0: more of a bump, more of energy boost to go out there and be the best version of myself.
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2: 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Welcome to steamy Arrowhead in Kansas City. It's 89 degrees and windy. I'm Kevin Harlan with the Hall of Fame quarterback and the two-time NFL MVP, the great Kurt Warner. Just heard Jamie Erdahl and Super Bowl 52 winning coach Doug Peterson in our hour-long pregame show. They'll rejoin us at halftime with us. It's great to have Jimmy with us in the booth here in Kansas City tonight. Mahomes and Nix, the two quarterbacks, are both coming back on the same night after injuries late last season.
3: Oh, you know, both of these guys can't wait to get to kickoff. And I know it's been a long week for the two of us, starting all the way back in Seattle on Wednesday night. So you know these guys have been watching so much football that Wednesday and then Thursday and all day yesterday that they can't wait for the ball to be kicked off because they missed something at the end of the year. You know, Patrick Mahomes missing the last few games, not playing in the playoffs, which he's so used to. Bo Nix missing the AFC Championship game and an opportunity to punch his first ticket, get to the Super Bowl. So both guys anxious to kick this thing off and get back out there and play some ball.
2: Each quarterback with new weapons to work with.
3: No question about it is that, you know, when we're looking at Patrick Mahomes and we're talking about, you know, the injury and how much they're going to throw it around this first time out, they went out and got the Super Bowl MVP in Kenneth Walker. Now, I'm interested to see how this plays out because Andy Reid hasn't had a 1,000-yard running back since 2017 here in Kansas City. So he's not a guy that will turn around necessarily and say, hey, we're going to major in running the football. But does that change a little bit with where Patrick Mahomes is? And then on the other side, Jaylen Waddle. This is a team that obviously was a Super Bowl contender a year ago. One thing that they were missing on the outside, my opinion, was that game breaker, that difference maker with the speed. And they love to do things, Sean Payton, Davis Webb, to create opportunities to get those kind of playmakers the ball in space. So how does he help Bo Nix in this offense? Can't wait to watch.
2: The Chiefs are going to face what was and what has been the number one defense in the NFL. And tonight, with Mahomes coming back after blowing a knee last December, they're going to start a rookie free agent at the blind side at the left tackle.
3: Yeah, all I do is think to this Chiefs team when they've struggled. You know, even and they get all the way to the Super Bowl, the year they struggled against Tampa Bay, it all started with issues up front. They've had trouble being able to put five guys in front of Pat Mahomes that can keep him upright and allow him to play the way he wants to in the pocket. Josh Simmons had come along last year as a young guy, played really, really well, and now not able to make the first start of the year. As you mentioned, Khalil Benson is going to be stepping in as a rookie against this really good Broncos defense. Man, there's no doubt they are going to test him early, and we'll have to see on the Chiefs side. How do they help him? Do they put a tight end over there? Do they chip him a little bit with the running back? But they're for sure going to give him some help so they can keep Patrick upright and allow him to place the ball from the pocket.
2: A lot of people are picking the Broncos again to be in the AFC Championship.
3: And why not? You know, pretty much the same team from last year. Everybody thought they should represent being the number one seed. Add a guy like Jaylen Waddle. Until somebody knocks them off the perch, I do believe they've got to be the front runners in the AFC.
2: Stay with us from America's heartland, working our way toward kickoff at Arrowhead. And this is Westwood One's coverage of the National Football League.
4: Canada isn't just pretty. It's powerful. And our government has a plan to unlock that power. As the world races towards clean energy, Canada's government will use our...
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2: 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All right, Kurt, what does each team need to do tonight? And let's start with the visiting Denver Broncos.
3: All right, when Denver has the ball, the first thing I'm looking at is Davis Webb, first-time play caller against Steve Spagnuolo. We know that Spags is going to come after him defensively. What are going to be his adjustments? Is he going to be able to get into that flow? Are there going to be issues at any point in time with some things that are hard for him first-time calling plays? How about the Chiefs secondary? McDuffie, Watson, gone. Legarius Sneed actually back, along with Delane, their first-round draft pick at the corner position. How are they challenged? How do they hold up against these playmakers of the Broncos? And then lastly, the legs of Bo Nix. That obviously he can make plays inside the pocket, but he is so dynamic when he gets on the move. Great thrower on the run, but can also pick up chunk yardage by running the football.
2: Chiefs quarterback Patrick Mahomes, 9 months ago to the day, blowing his knee, being introduced right now, the crowd in full throat. The Chiefs offense against the Denver D.
3: Well, we talked about the protection. That's obviously going to be key, but I want to see Patrick Mahomes' mobility. Does he move and use his legs? It's been such a key part of the game for him. Kenneth Walker, we mentioned that. Will they go heavy into the run game? They went out and got him as a big offseason acquisition. Do they lean into that tonight? And then on the outside, who becomes PM's, as I say, Patrick Mahomes' go-to guy? Will it be Rashee Rice? Will it be Xavier Worthy? Or maybe can Travis Kelce dip into that fountain of youth here in maybe his last season to be able to become that guy for Patrick Mahomes?
2: 20 seconds to go here before we take a break. What's your big takeaway from what you saw yesterday, week one, opening weekend?
3: Well, I would say probably two things. Chicago Bears, first and foremost, coming off great season they had last year, putting up 59 points their first time out was pretty impressive. Can they sustain that? And how about the game that you had? I don't think anybody saw the Cardinals knocking off the Chargers. High hopes for the team from L.A., and they didn't look the part in week one.
2: Opening kickoff from Arrowhead is coming up as you're listening to Monday Night Football on Westwood One.
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0: Welcome back to Monday Night Football on Westwood One. It's time for another memorable moment in football history. Sponsored by RK Zero Proof.
1: Lutz waiting for the snap. The placement is down. Lutz's kick is blocked! It's blocked! It's blocked! The Chiefs blocked the kick! They're going to stay undefeated! The Kansas City Chiefs blocked a 35-yard field goal attempt! Kansas City wins this game on a blocked field goal!
2: Mitch Holtis, Chiefs Radio Network, Week 10, the 2024 season. The last time the Chiefs defeated the Broncos as they improved their record to 9-0 with a slim 16-14 win. Denver's then rookie quarterback, Bo Nix, threw two touchdown passes in his first game at Arrowhead. In a low-scoring game, Patrick Mahomes and the two-time defending champion Chiefs only found the end zone once. Kansas City had a two-point lead coming down to the final play when Leo Chanel blocked a field goal to secure the win. That was one of the Chiefs' 11 one-score wins that season, tying an NFL record. The Broncos did about the same thing last year. They were terrific in close games. That's tonight's memorable moment in football history, sponsored by RK Zero Proof. Some moments are too good to forget. Make every memory count with great taste and zero alcohol. Celebrate differently. Drink RK. So here we go. The anthem has been sung. We've had the flip of the coin. The Chiefs won the flip, and they're going to take the second half kickoff. So Denver is going to get it first. The expectations high. Sean Payton has not shied away from them, and they truly, with very few additions, Kurt Warner, to their roster, have gone with the motto of, let's run it back, let's keep our same group intact for one more year.
3: Well, we were actually talking about it on Wednesday night with the two Super Bowl teams, is that's exactly what Seattle said. They felt like they were young and they were built to make a bit of a run, that they didn't need to go out and add a bunch of people in free agency. Let's take care of the guys that they have. Same thing with the Broncos. They felt like they were right there. Maybe the one piece they needed was that speed on the outside. They go out and get Jaylen Waddle to fill that void, but they feel really, really good about this football team on both sides of the ball.
2: It is windy tonight here, and I don't think that wind's going to dissipate, and that could play with some of these passes tonight.
3: It could, but watching these guys throw it around, both these guys have strong arms. There wasn't a whole lot of movement on the football with the two starters. You could see it with some of the backup guys, a little wobble on the ball. The ball was moving in different directions, but those two starters had a way of being able to cut the ball through the wind, which you have to expect playing in Kansas City and in Denver.
2: The wind is not going to let up, nor will the heat. It's 89 degrees in Arrowhead right now. 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Here's the kickoff by the Chiefs to the Broncos, and on an E, getting it a yard deep, is the running back, R.J. Harvey, who is the deep back man. He was back there with the rookie, Jonah Coleman, and he takes a knee a yard deep in the end zone to our left. So here come the Denver Broncos. They'll begin at their own 35-yard line, and Bo Nix has his team out there. White jerseys, white pants, navy numbers, white helmets. Denver first and 10 from their own 35.
3: Davis Webb, first-time play caller. What's his first play? Going to dial up a shot down the field to make a statement? Hand the football off. Where's he going to go to start this game?
2: The running back is J.K. Dobbins. In the shotgun, Denver 35, the snap, the fake handoff, here comes the blitz, down goes Nix. He was outside the hash, and they came through with Noel Williams from the secondary, Steve Spagnuolo dialing up pressure, losing three, second and 13, back to the Denver 32.
3: When he had Jaylen Waddle on a little bit of a jet motion, a deep motion, thought maybe just flip it out to him and let him go one-on-one on the outside, because the pressure came free right where Bo Nix was rolling. He decided to try to pick it up with his feet. A nice job by the Chiefs defense to make a negative play early.
2: Broncos in the gun, their own 35, chucking down 13. There's the snap, handoff, Dobbins over the left tackle, and he's out to the 34, just outside the hash, and he picks up two, Kurt. That now sets up third down and 11 in the first possession of the game with the Broncos moving from our left to our right.
3: That always becomes so important early in the season, early in drives, to stay ahead of schedule. We always talk about that, being able to win the early downs. Well, so far, Chiefs win the early down, force a third and long here with the first third down of the season for this Broncos offense.
2: Their running back is R.J. Harvey, their third down back. Third down, 11 in the gun, Knicks, the Denver 34. The Chiefs have three on the line. Shotgun snap. They rush five. Back to pass. Knicks cocks his arm. Throws a pass. Picked off at the 50. Coming to the middle. Fiddled and falling down at the hash mark was the rookie, Delane. Mansoor Delane, who is playing in his first NFL game. The number six pick overall out of LSU, and a rookie comes up with the belt-high pick on the logo. And the Chiefs will take over in Denver territory at the Bronco 46.
3: Oh, baby. How do you start your career? First pass attempt, ball's in the air, does a great job of undercutting Courtland Sutton on the deep in route. Courtland Sutton goes outside, leaving Delane to the inside. He reads the body language. He turns, ball's right there. Nice play on the football. First turnover of his career. First pass play of his career. Well done by that young man.
2: And Patrick Mahomes will break huddle. Red jerseys, white pants on the Chiefs logo, the Denver 46. It's first down and 10. The running back is Walker. Under center Mahomes. Handoff Walker. Cuts to the left. Over the tackle. Crosses the Denver 45 and down to the Bronco 44 and a gain of two.
3: And going back to that interception, I talked about it in the open, is that Kansas City lost both of its starting defensive backs, cornerbacks, in Watson and McDuffie. So replacing them with a young guy like Delane, man, everybody in the building's going to be happy about that one.
2: Mahomes under center, second down, 8:44 of the Broncos. He's got a single back. He gets the snap, and he'll hand off, and it's Walker again over the center on the hash, past the 40, and down to the Denver 39, running into the teeth of one of the best defenses in pro football. He picks up five in the Super Bowl MVP, making his name sound early in this one. It will be third and three for the Chiefs after they just intercepted Bo Nix.
3: And he's got big play ability. We saw that in the Super Bowl, a number of big plays bouncing to the outside. But, man, we saw the power right there, contacting the defensive back of the Broncos about 5 yards deep, running him over and picking up a few more.
2: Walker is the back. Mahomes backpedaling in the gun. Four wide, 39 at Denver. Shotgun snap, handoff Walker over the left guard. Stopped before he got to the line. Got a yard. Wrapped up on that line by Zach Allen. He gets one. It's fourth down and two. The Chiefs offense will stay on the field. 3 minutes gone. First quarter. Chiefs on the move after picking off Nix.
3: The last time you saw Andy Reid start a season with three straight run plays. Here they are in fourth and short, and they love to use the legs of Patrick Mahomes in these situations. Little play fake, get him out on the roll so he can make a throw. He can put pressure on the defense. He can turn it up with his legs. Will they try that here early in their first fourth down of the season?
2: It's fourth and two. Mahomes in the gun in the shotgun formation. And he's got a running back in back of him. Fourth and two. There's the snap. The handoff to Walker. Got a block. Dives ahead. Has the first. Pulls his way over the center. Creed Humphrey and down to the 35 of Denver. He picks up four. It's a Chiefs first down.
3: And they brought in the big defensive lineman in Tonga, the nose tackle, and put him in the backfield. Got into kind of a full house backfield, and then they had him lead the way for that first down. You're always going to see some creative formations from Andy Reid and the fellas, and there's the first one of the season.
2: From the 35 of the Broncos after the Chiefs picked off Nix. First and 10, shotgun snap, Bronco 35, Mahomes, line drive throw near side for Kelsey. It's incomplete with the coverage by the linebacker, DeAndre Tillman. It is second down and 10. DeAndre Tillman was over there watching the Kansas City 36-year-old tight end Travis Kelsey.
3: Yeah, a little wide there on the throw. First time back, testing everything out in real action. Had a chance on the out to his guy Kelsey and just missed it wide left.
2: Second down 10, 35 of Denver. Mahomes in the gun. Everybody in tight. Shotgun snap. Quick throw. Far sideline. Backpedaling catch. Worthy on that sideline. Twisted at the 27. Cop backpedaling to the 25. Close to a first down. Football's length shy. Picked up nine. It's third and one for the Chiefs. No score. And 10:50. Clock ticking. First quarter after the Chiefs intercepted Denver.
3: And Worthy made that look easy, but Ball was well inside of him. He had to spin back. It was on his inside shoulder. Caught it. Didn't miss a beat. Was able to spin, keep going, and set him up for a third and short.
4: Chiefs will break huddle. Walker is the back. And against the snap, Mahomes does. Hands off to Walker. Runs over the guard. Breaks a tackle, 25. On the hash mark to the 20. Takes it down near the 19-yard line of the Broncos. A big gain of 6. They are not afraid to run between those big guards on that Chiefs line. It's first and 10. Chiefs in the red zone at the Bronco 20.
3: And that's 5 carries already for Kenneth Walker, the big offseason addition. When he was in Seattle, he never averaged more than 15 carries a game in his time there. Already 5 on the season here in this first drive.
4: Mahomes under center with a couple tight ends. Walker the back, Kelce in motion. And Mahomes gets the snap to pitch out to Walker. Laterally at the 25, far sideline 20. Got a block, 15, 10. Dives on the far sideline, knocked out of bounds by Hufanga. And he's got a first down run to the 9 of the Broncos. It's a gain of 12. It's first and goal to go for the Chiefs on their first possession in a scoreless first quarter.
3: I love it. Between the tackles. Now try to get him out in space. That's your guard, Travis Kelce, leading the way. Again, run through a tackle. Singleton there to get the first down. Look good so far.
4: It's first down and goal to go in the handoff after the snap. Mahomes gives to Walker over the right tackle. Stoned at the 6. There wasn't a whole lot there. He picks up 3. Second down and goal. They'll mark him at the Denver Bronco 5 with our first quarter clock at 8:52 and ticking and no score.
3: And when you're going to go out and pay a running back like Kenneth Walker, you got to make sure that you're getting a guy that you can use in each and every situation. He's a guy that can run between the tackles. We've seen the power. He's a guy that's got speed that can go outside. He can catch out of the backfield. Uncharacteristic of the Chiefs. 7 runs to just 2 passes here on this first drive.
4: Mahomes will be in the gun. Walker to his right. 4 receivers. Second down goal. There's a shotgun snap to Mahomes. Cocks his arm. Looks left. Busts from the pocket. There's a flag. Runs to the 10. Far sideline 5. Cuts inside. Dives to the goal line. He'll be a little bit shy. Flag has been thrown. 2 of them. Have they called the touchdown?
5: There are 2 fouls on the play, both by the offense. Holding number 77, that penalty is declined. Holding number 70, 10-yard penalty, replay second down.
4: That's on the rookie free agent Benson at the left tackle. Both tackles were called. And so they'll move it back now to the 15 of the Broncos, second down and goal.
3: I think they said he got in too, so it's going to move back a touchdown. But if you're the young guy, how about that? Is it just because he's a rookie that he's the one that gets the penalty instead of the veteran and Moore? It's like, hey, we're going to shake off the veteran rookie. You get this penalty here. Get your name called on TV. But obviously both the tackles springing Mahomes for that run. But it was nice to see Patrick Mahomes get around the edge and feel comfortable moving with his legs.
4: Denver 15, Kansas City second down and goal. Mahomes in the gun. There's the snap. The drop back to 3. Cocks his arm. Moves up. Messy pocket. Runs. Breaks the tackle. 15 down the middle. 10. 5. Dives. Touchdown! A 15-yard touchdown run by Patrick Mahomes. As the Chiefs cash in on the interception of Denver.
3: Oh, man, he had his guy Travis Kelce cutting across the middle. Would have been a walk-in touchdown, but he said, hey, young fella, don't worry about that holding penalty. I got you right here. Let me tuck it and run. And I know that felt good, not only to take a hit, but be able to make a play like that, dive through contact to get into the end zone.
4: Butker will try the extra point. It's good. To our left. And the Chiefs have scored. They pick off the Bronco quarterback, Nix. The rookie picks him off. They begin in Bronco territory. They work it down. And a 15-yard run right down the middle by Mahomes. 7-0 Kansas City. This is Westwood One's coverage of the NFL.
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4: 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And on that drive, Kenneth Walker, the running back the Chiefs signed from the Seattle Seahawks, 7 carries and 32 yards. They finish off on a Mahomes 15-yard touchdown run. The ensuing kickoff taken by Harvey at the 5, inside the numbers 10, 20, near side 30, and he's out to about the 31-yard line. 7-0 Kansas City. 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
3: I tell you what, could the Chiefs have checked any more boxes early in this game? Defensively, you step up, you get a three and out. You have questions about your secondary, your young cornerback that you drafted in the first round gets an INT. The guy that you brought in is their big free agent. Does everything you've asked him to do, running the football and carrying the load, and then your quarterback coming off an ACL injury shows that he's got the mobility, he's not afraid to make plays with his feet as he puts the ball in the end zone. Great start to the season for this Kansas City team.
4: The Chiefs have a player down on that Denver kickoff return. Their starting linebacker, Cooper McDonald, will step aside. Injury timeout, middle of the first. Chiefs 7-0 over Denver. 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
4: today, the down player was Cooper McDonald, and he is out. Starting linebacker for the Chiefs. He's already had two starters coming into this game out, the left tackle and a cornerback. So Denver has it for a second time. Kurt Warner trailing 7-0, 8:06 first quarter.
3: Yeah, just as much as it was a great start for the Chiefs so far. Obviously not what the Broncos wanted. Sack on the first play, the interception on the first throw. Now they've got to settle back in. Davis Webb as well. Get this team settled in. Give them some things early here in this drive to win the early downs and move the chains.
4: It's an inverted wishbone. Now Nix is in the gun. R.J. Harvey is the running back. First and 10, 32 at Denver. Shotgun snap is high. Pulls it down. Hands to Harvey over the right side. Cuts back in over the guard. The 35 inside the numbers to the 39 at Denver. A nice gain on first down for the Broncos of 7.
3: Yeah, nice little run right there. Lead with the tight end. Kick out on the defensive end. You bring the fullback and wrap right inside of him to lead the back up the hole. A nice tough run for 8 yards.
4: J.K. Dobbins is in. Second down and 3. Nix is in the gun. From the Denver 39. Looks at a four-man Kansas City front. Arms extended. Shotgun snap. Here's a lateral throw and a catch and a big-time hit by Williams on a throw outside with the flag thrown. The tackle made outside the numbers at the 33. The penalty's going to be on the Chiefs. They lose 5. Denver does on the play, but the Chiefs are going to be penalized on that play.
5: Offside. Defense number 38. 5-yard penalty. Results in the first down.
4: That's Legarius Sneed, who was here, then went to Tennessee, now back in Kansas City. It'll be first and 10 Denver, 7:25 in the first quarter.
3: Well, they had Sneed up on the edge there as if he was going to bring pressure off the edge and just got a little bit antsy. Those cornerbacks don't get up there to bring pressure very often. Got that helmet across the ball and gave back that 5 yards right there.
4: Denver 44, Nix is in the gun, first down and 10, trailing early 7-0. Shotgun snap, goes back 3, four-man rush, line drive up the middle, caught on a knee by Pat Bryant on the hash down the middle of the field at the Kansas City 43, a 13-yard completion, a first down for the Broncos.
3: So we call a wrap in route, shorter than the big 20-yard in. You run about 12 to 14 yards. Speed, there was a safety sitting right in there on the hash, undercut the safety, the ball's low to protect his receiver, and Bryant goes down and gets it.

0: on the near sideline, picks up four, and that'll bring up third down with the Chiefs on top, 7-0, third and five. Kurt Warner coming up for the Broncos.
1: Gotta wonder how Sean Payton's doing over there on the sideline. So used to calling plays in these types of situations. Now he's handed those duties over to Davis Webb. It's gotta be a nerve-wracking situation when you've done it for so many years.
0: Chiefs 38, Nix is in the gun. Harvey is the running back. Three receivers to the far side. Chiefs have got a lot of people on that line. Shotgun snap, four-man rush, line drive throw, backpedaling catch. On the numbers, 32, grabbed by Bryant, backpedals down to the Kansas City 30. He's got the first down. It's a pickup of eight on the line drive throw to the Chiefs' 30-yard line. Denver on the move.
1: Nice little pivot route. Bryant on the outside. He pushes inside to hold the linebacker off. Arloftis dropping off from his defensive end spot, then just bounces to the outside. Good timing by Bo Nix to put it in between Karloftis and Snead on the outside for the first down.
0: Bo Nix has got that blue number 10 on that white Bronco jersey. First and 10. The Chiefs 30-yard line for Denver's offense. Shotgun snap. There's a sidearm throw and a lateral pass caught by Bryant, 30 far sideline. Got a block, 25, 20 down that far sideline. He's down to the Kansas City 20-yard line. He's got a first down, it looks like, right here. Yep, they'll move the chains. Another first down throw, and Denver continues to move. They began at their 32. Big plays along the way after their first possession resulted in a pick and an eventual Kansas City touchdown.
1: Yeah, not on my bingo card was that they were going to feature Pat Bryan early in this game at the wide receiver spot. Yeah, Waddle, you got Sutton. Only wide receiver that's caught passes has been Bryant so far, and done a nice job on this drive.
0: Bryant had a great camp. He's a second-year receiver out of Illinois. It's first and 10. Chiefs 19 for Denver. Nix is in the gun. Dobbins in motion. Back to pass. Nix looks left. Cocks his arm. Long pass. End zone. Caught far side. Touchdown. A helmet-high grab by the tight end, Evan Ingram. On the far side, Ingram makes the grab. Nix with the throw. And the Broncos have come back with a 19-yard touchdown pass. An extra point will tie it here in the first.
1: And Bo Nix, since that interception, has gone 5 for 5. On this drive, this was beautiful. They got Waddle underneath running a choice route, and we're just reading the high-low of Williams, the corner. He sinks down on Waddle, and it's Ingram going over the top on the corner route. Perfect timing, perfect throw by Bo Nix to bounce back from that interception on his first throw.
0: Will Watts with the extra point, and it's up, and it is good. That is number 100 in a row for Lutz, longest streak currently in the NFL. Great start at Arrowhead. 3:48 in the first. Full house. Hot night. And division foes going head to head. Tied at 7. 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
1: 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We've had a touchdown pass by Denver, a touchdown run by Mahomes of Kansas City. It's tied at 7, 3:48 in the first quarter. Good start. Fun game.
2: No doubt. Great response there by Denver after that interception.
1: Ramihio will get the kickoff at the 10, on the numbers the 20, the near side the 25, cuts on the grass the 30. He breaks a tackle, he pushes a pile, he's on the near sideline to the Kansas City 32, 33 yard line. We'll see what the spot is, 27 yard return. Later on, we'll select the defender of the game, sponsored by Navy Federal Credit Union. 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Our members are the mission. Chiefs line up, first and 10. Emmett Johnson is the running back. And under center is Mahomes with a couple tight ends from his Chiefs 34. He gets the snap. He fakes the pitch. He rolls. He cocks. He throws a pass. Far sideline incomplete. The pressure was there. It was sniffed out well by that Denver D. Second down and 10 for the Chiefs.
2: Trying the naked bootleg, they ran the toss on that first drive going the other direction. And normally when you run a naked bootleg, you've got somebody quick to the flat. As Mahomes turned, there was pressure in his face. No quick outlet. Had a deep corner around here. He had to launch that thing into the cheap seats.
1: Second down and 10. The rookie out of Nebraska, Emmett Johnson, is at the side of Mahomes. Shotgun snap, handoff Johnson over the right guard. Sidesteps one defender on the hash. He goes past the Kansas City 35 and out to the Kansas City 37 on a gain of 3. And that'll bring up third down. It's 7-7 and 3:18 in the first quarter.
2: Broncos brought pressure right where that run was headed to the right side of the Chiefs offense. Johnson does a nice job of cutting back to the inside, breaking through a tackle and getting something out of nothing.
1: Chiefs Frank Huddle moving on the grass from right to left. Rookie Johnson, a fifth-round pick, is back there with Mahomes in the gun. Three receivers, far side. Chiefs 37. Looking into the nickel, shotgun snap, four-man rush, line drive, Mahomes throw incomplete. On a knee at the 47 on the far side to Xavier Worthy. It's an incomplete pass. Jaquan McMillan was covering on the far side for that good Bronco defense. It's 4th and 7. Here comes the Kansas City punting unit.
2: Running Worthy on a curl route in between the corner and McMillan. Mahomes is trying to drill it in there, and just at the last second, that orange hand of McMillan able to tip that football away about 2 yards before it gets into Worthy's chest.
1: Matt Ariza will be punting for the Chiefs from our right to our left. There is wind. He is punting into it. The left-handed, left-footed boot is away, and it comes down the near side. Chris Abrams drain, drifting to the sideline. Fair caught at the 8 on the near sideline by the Bronco. Defensive back and lone returner. 55-yard punt. Hang of 5-1-5. And a break in the action. Knicks and the Bronco offense will get it. 2:43 to go in the first quarter. We're tied at 7. 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
1: 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First and 10 from the 8. After the Kansas City punt, the quarterback, Nick, is right now under center. Dobbins the back. Couple tight ends. Denver 8 got the snap, fakes the handoff, trips into the end zone, flush from the pocket, pump fakes, throws a short pass incomplete, looking for Troutman, the tight end, with a flag thrown back on the near sideline at the 14-yard line.
2: There was about 30 offensive linemen down the field as they were trying to set up the screen, and he had to buy time, and there were white jerseys everywhere down the field.
1: So you're saying it's against Denver?
2: I am saying that. I think there was a couple guys that ran off the sideline. I don't know. There was a whole bunch of guys down the field.
1: Yep.
16: Ineligible player downfield. Offense number 72. Penalties declined. It's second down.
1: So it could have been anybody, but they did pick the left tackle, Garrett Bowles. Declined. Second down and 10. They stay at the 8. Clock at 2:38. By the way, the Chiefs have a couple of injuries. One to the rookie who made that early interception. Mansoor Delane, shoulder questionable. So they've got Noah Williams taking his place. It's second down and 10. Denver at their own 8. Nix is under center. Got the snap, spins, fakes, and rolls in the end zone to the far side. Throws on the run. Throws a pass to Evan Engram, who caught that touchdown pass at the 15. Helmet high grab. He goes by the 15-yard line on that far sideline out to the Denver 12, picks up 9 to 10 yards, make it the 17-yard line on the far side. And now it'll be a short situation, 3rd and 1 for the Broncos.
2: Really nice catch by Engram. Just a short flat throw, but it was way back to the inside. Engram had to extend both hands to be able to snatch it. Otherwise, it may go right into the hands of Williams, the quarterback for the Chiefs. But you're going to see a lot of naked bootlegs tonight by both quarterbacks. They throw so well on the run, and they're difference makers with their legs.
1: From the 17, 3rd and 1, pitch out to Harvey over the right tackle, coming to the near side by the 20, brought down by Bolton as he took the ball, angling to the sideline, and Andy Reid to the Denver 23, picks up 6 on 3rd and 1. It is a first down for the Broncos in a tie game with 1.5 to go in the first quarter.
2: The Broncos have done a nice job. They didn't start the way they wanted to with that interception, giving up the touchdown right off the bat. But so much of this game is being able to respond and not allow one mistake to lead to a second one. Beautiful touchdown drive there, and now being able to overcome the penalty and pick up another first down here in this drive.
1: Dobbins is back there. Denver 23, 1st and 10. Nix under center. The snap, the pitch out to Dobbins over the right tackle. Wheels by the 25. Flag is thrown as he lunges ahead on the Arrowhead grass to the 26-yard line of the Broncos on a gain of 3. Clock at 1:07 in the first, tied at 7. And the flag is on the far side of the field. We're about to, the tackle was made.
16: It's number 13. 10-yard penalty at the previous spot. Replay first down.
1: It's on the receiver, Pat Bryant. has caught some early passes, three of them in this game so far.
2: Well, said they overcame one penalty. Now they're going to be moved back again. Put them way behind the sticks here. Back inside their own 15-yard line again. Now you feel like, hey, do we run the football? We're going to have to get some kind of a chunk throw in here somewhere. When do you dial that up?
1: Harvey's the back. Nick's in the gun. It's first and 20 back at the 13-yard line of Denver. Four on the line for the Chiefs. And Nix will get the shotgun snap, blocked by Bowles, hit as he throws, kept his footing, dumps it off far side 10. Caught by Harvey, got back to the line of scrimmage on the far sideline, tackled around the ankles, and got a single yard to the Denver 14-yard line. And now it'll be second down and 19 yards to go. 7-7 late first. 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
2: And this is one thing that I keep watching for with Bo Nix. He's been so good in his young career, but one thing, he gets impatient in the pocket. He sets at the top of his drop, and oftentimes he'll move a little bit too quickly. Felt like he got impatient right there. Instead of looking down the field, panics a little bit and has to dump it off to his back.
1: Nix in the gun is Denver 14. Dobbins the back. The whistle blows. Zeroes on the clock. First quarter has come to a close.
6: The game clock expired. This is the end of the first quarter.
1: So the Chiefs got a pick by the rookie starting cornerback. A couple plays later, Mahomes had a 15-yard touchdown run. And then Denver got it, marching downfield and got a 19-yard touchdown pass to the tight end, Evan Engram. Tied at 7 at the end of one. Let's go to the second. 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
2: You're so smart. You got all these facts.
1: Yeah, I know.
2: You know, you should be on like Sports Jeopardy or something. Like, you would crush it.
1: Wow. Do they serve like food and stuff?
2: For you,
1: yeah,
2: for you,
1: they will.
2: I'm sure
1: good.
2: They will serve food.
1: Good. I'll take it.
2: Follows you everywhere you go.
1: Oh, I'm just following you. 88 degrees in Kansas City. 20-mile-an-hour winds. Second down, 19. Broncos in all white. White helmets, jerseys, and pants will move from right to left. They are at their own 14. Nix is under center. There's an offset eye. It's second down and 19. Looks over the Kansas City four-man front. Pointing out his protections, three receivers wide. He'll get the shotgun snap and he'll hand off here, and it goes off to the running back, and that is Dobbins, who goes careening over the guard, crosses the 15 out to the Denver 16, picks up a couple. It'll be third and 17 for the Broncos. We're just into the second quarter at Arrowhead.
2: Davis Webb trying to figure out what to dial up here. You want to be smart, deep in your own territory. You've already had one turnover in this area of the field. At the same time, you got to trust your quarterback to say, hey, we're going to give you an opportunity. If it's not there, check it down and we'll punt it.
1: Five defensive backs, 3rd and 16, Denver 16. They dump it off. It's Harvey. Got a block at the 15. On the numbers, the 20. On the near side, the 25. Frankel gets him from behind. And along with Karloftis, he maneuvers on the painted numbers on the grass to the Denver 26-yard line. He picks up 11. It's so far to go. It's 4th and 6, and the punting unit is out there for Denver.
2: Yeah, just decides to play it safe there. As I said, not a lot of plays on the playbook to pick up 17 to 20 yards. So let's be safe. Let's punt it away. That's a lot of confidence in our defense.
1: Jeremy Crawshaw will be punting for Denver from right to left. Deep back is Raheemio. Here's the right-footed punt. It's down the middle. Looking into the lights. The catch at the 22 on the hash mark. The 25 breaks the tackle as he tries to work up the hash mark to the Kansas City 29. 51-yard punt. Wind played with it a bit. Only a hang of 4-3 on a 7-yard return. Chiefs are going to get the ball. Tied at 7. Let's pause 10 seconds for stations to identify themselves. Coast to coast and around the world, this is Westwood One, your home for Monday Night Football.
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1: Tied at 7, the Chiefs and the Broncos. 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The Chiefs will start this, Kurt Warner, at their 29.
2: What a weekend it was.
1: Yes.
2: If you like offense, if you like scoring points, you enjoyed this weekend. Man, we had some teams put up some numbers this week.
1: Mahomes is under center. Walker is the back. Chiefs moving from left to right. Mahomes gets the snap and hands off to Walker. The stutter step, the drive over the guard, the 30. Breaks the tackle on the hash mark, 35. Runs to the near side, breaks another tackle at the 36. Angling to the side, and he's brought down at the 38-yard line of Kansas City. Terrific run, gaining 9, angling to the near sideline. It'll be 2nd and 1 for Kansas City.
2: Ran about 45 yards, gained 9. What a beautiful run. Starting off to the left-hand side, closed up really quickly. A little hesitation, a little stick of the left foot into the ground to make one miss, cutting all the way back to the other side. Almost broke it out the other side. Just tripped up at the last second.
1: Walker right now, 41 yards on the ground. 2nd down 1 for the Chiefs. Mahomes is under center. From his 38, he gets the snap. He drops back 5. He gets the left tackle block. He winds up for a sideline wobbly pass incomplete. Looking for Tyquan Thornton. Covered across the way, streaking down that far sideline in front of the Bronco bench. It'll be 3rd and 1 for the Chiefs, 12:37 in the half.
2: This is one of the things you watch for with Patrick Mahomes coming back from that left knee injury is some of his deep throws. He's always had a big arm, but you want to see him transfer that weight from the back foot to the front foot and really finish the throw. You could see on that throw it came out flat and hard. You want to be able to lean back and transfer that weight and get the ball up in the air. Is why it missed right there, just way out in front of Worthy.
1: It's 3rd and 1. Shotgun snap, handoff Walker from the Chiefs 38. Got a block, bulldozing his way over the guard on the hash and up the middle to the 42. And he's got a Kansas City first down run with a bulldozing run of 4 yards. Walker is really putting his fingerprints on this offense.
2: He is. Tonga in the backfield again. He kicks out the end in really good patience. Walker gets stuck behind the line of scrimmage, stops his feet, and just kind of hesitates. Where's it going to open? Where's it going to open? Finds a little crease and hits it for the first down.
1: Walker in the backfield. Shotgun for Mahomes. Gets the shotgun snap. It's Kansas City 42. Pressured on the play. Gets a pass off. Short pass far side. Walker trying to get by a defender at the 45. Running to the far side. Picks up 4. Tackled around the ankles in front of Sean Payton across the way. Gets out to the Kansas City's 47-yard line with 11:40 to go in the half. It's 2nd and 5 for the Chiefs, tied at 7.
2: Kenneth Walker's kind of like the Westwood One's Kevin Harlan. Like, we're going to pay him, we're going to work him. You know what I'm saying? Like, we're going to get this guy the rock early in the season, just like you, calling games all over the place.
1: Man, you are a nice man. Here comes Walker in the backfield, Mahomes in the gun, 2nd down 5. From the Chiefs 47, shotgun snap. It's a pass to Walker, wide and uncatchable on a short pass out of the backfield to the near side. It was to the point where he had to lunge and didn't even get a finger on it. Incomplete. Second and 10 for the Kansas City Chiefs on a bad snap from center.
2: Yeah, the ball never got up to Patrick Mahomes. It was just rolled back there by the center, and he just picked it up and said, hey, I don't want a negative play. I'm just going to flip it out there to my back, not even really trying to complete it, just save any kind of a sack.
1: Running back is Emmett Johnson. And the Chiefs now third down and six from their own 47. On the logo. Mahomes in the gun. There's a four-man rush. A drive and a ball deflected at the line, and it wobbles incomplete as he throws to the near sideline looking for Cyrus Allen, a rookie wide receiver. It was to the near sideline. It was incomplete. It fluttered over incompletion to the near side, fourth and five, and here comes the punting unit for the Chiefs.
2: Great job by Malcolm Roach right there. Playing the defensive end spot. They always tell these guys, hey, if you're pass rushing and you see the quarterback's arm come up, put your hands in the air. He got up off the ground a little bit, tipped it just enough. Otherwise, I think Allen gets the first down on the quick out.
1: Ariza is going to punt for the Chiefs. It's a left-footed knee-high punt, and he has it on the near sideline to the 10. It bounces to the 12 of Denver on the sideline and out of bounds, and a good punt. He gets it inside the 15. It was down right there. The hang time was good, 41 yards, well placed. And a timeout with 11:04 in the first half. We're tied at 7. Mahomes a touchdown run. Bo Nix a touchdown pass. 11:04 in the half. This is Westwood One's coverage of the NFL.
4: Canada isn't just pretty. It's powerful. And our government has a plan to unlock that power. As the world races towards clean energy, Canada's government will use our...
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1: 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The Chiefs just punted. The Broncos will have it at their 12. It'll be first and 10. They're moving from our right to our left on the grass. Huddled up right now, Mahomes, a 15-yard touchdown run after an interception on the opening drive of the game by a rookie Kansas City quarterback, Delane. And then the Broncos countered with a 19-yard touchdown pass to Ingram. Kurt Warner on the very next drive.
2: Yeah, we've seen a bit of fireworks here early in this game. Different guys showing up, but not the main guys. Sutton, Waddle, Kelsey, no catches on the evening.
1: Nix under center, Denver 20. It's a snap and a drop back on first and 10. Winds up, goes underneath. It's caught by the tight end, Troutman. Belt high at the 15, angling to the near sideline. He gets to the 18-yard line at Denver. It's a catch and run of six. He was going deep. No one there. Went underneath. It'll be second down and four. The clock at 10:45 in the second.
2: Another rush throw, in my opinion, by Bo Nix. He ran Cortland Sutton on a deep hook to the left-hand side, 15, 16 yards down the field. I thought there was a window for Bo Nix to rip it to him for the first down, but decided to settle underneath for the checkdown.
1: Dobbins is the back. Nix is in the gun. Ball at the 18-yard line. Second down, four for Denver. Chiefs are crowding the line. Five-man rush. There's a lateral pass caught by Bryant. Reels it in. Lost the ball. Picked up at the 15. The 10, they're going to call it an incompletion. As Bryant bobbled it, looked like he pulled it in and then dropped it again. And on the grass, it was picked up and raced in by Smith on the far side.
2: We've seen this a couple times. The Chiefs are sitting hard inside, and they're throwing a little bubble screen out there to Bryant, where looks like they're going to great opportunity to get the edge and make a big play down the sideline. Now, the first time they threw it, it was a nice tackle on the outside, but a lot of space there for Bryant if he just pulls it in. But I think he saw what I saw, started to take off a little bit early, and didn't pull in the football.
1: It's third down and four. Broncos are 18. Nix is in the gun. Harvey is off his left hip. There's the shotgun snap. They bring the house. Six on the move. There's a pass. Far side leaping. Helmet eye catch. Far sideline at the 20 by Waddle. He's tackled by Snead right in front of Don Payton, the Denver coach, on that far sideline at the 21. He picked up three, and it is fourth and one, and the punting unit is back out there again. It's a long one, and so they're not going to mess with it as the ball is down almost at the 20 of the Broncos.
2: Those are the frustrating ones when you've got third and just about 4 yards. You never want your receiver to not push up past the stick, so you catch it. You get a first down. Waddle ends up running his route about 2 yards short, and then a good tackle. Now they got to punt the football.
1: Crawshaw is going to punt for Denver. It is a belt-high long snap, the right-footed punt. Remigio is back, waves his arm under the ball, catches at the 25, traps it against his chest. On the painted numbers, a 55-yard punt, a 4-7 on the hang, and a timeout at Arrowhead. Second quarter, 9:21 to go. 7-7 Broncos Chiefs. 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
1: 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Tied at 7, 9:21, second quarter. She got it.
2: Well, then we saw the interception early, but then we saw touchdown, touchdown, and back to back drives, and now it's been really about the defense since that point. Either one of these offenses has been able to create any big plays down the field. As I just said a little while ago, Sutton, Waddle, K Kelce on the other side haven't been able to do anything down the field. Right now, the Chiefs at 15.
1: From the 25-yard line, it is first and 10. Mahomes in the gun, flanked by Walker. Thornton in motion. Shotgun snap, handoff Walker. Left tackle run past the Kansas City 25. Angling over that left tackle, and he takes it out, Kurt, to the 27 of the Chiefs on a gain of 2.
2: Now we're going to say that Patrick Mahomes has 15 yards rushing. The Chiefs only have 13 yards passing
1: right
2: on the night.
1: Mahomes is 2 of 8.
2: Yeah, hasn't looked fully sharp, missing a couple throws. A couple balls have been knocked down, but haven't looked great in the pass game so far.
1: Walker the back, Mahomes in the gun, Kansas City 27, shotgun snap. Here's a five-man rush, chase, grab, jersey grab incomplete as he throws the pass down the middle and it bounced. And coming up the middle is Q Robinson, who is an emerging player for a great defense. Incomplete pass, heavy pressure applied. Vance Joseph is the defensive coordinator. And now the officials are huddling to see perhaps grounding.
0: There's no foul for intentional grounding as number 87 was in the area.
1: So the ball's at the 27 of the Chiefs. It'll be 3rd and 8 for Kansas City.
2: You know, Patrick's usually pretty good at that. Gets pressure, knows where his outlet is, knows where he can get rid of the football. Not trying to complete it, but just save those sacks, and he does a really good job of that.
1: Mahomes in the gun, 27 of the Chiefs. Walker at his side. Looking into the nickel, Mahomes. Right foot ahead of his left, shotgun snap, three-man rush, now a fourth, here goes Mahomes, King, passing up the middle, right front, five up the middle, the 30, breaks the tackle on edge, up to the 35, hit there by Singleton, and by Reed, and picks up 9, it's good for a first down on 3rd and 8, Mahomes doing more with his legs than he is with his arm.
2: Well, and you wonder, the last couple years, they've had some struggles offensively. He's done a lot more in these types of situations of using his legs and making plays, and wasn't sure how that would play out tonight, just 9 months after the injury. But so far, looks like he feels comfortable. A couple nice plays with the touchdown run and the first down there with his legs.
1: 8 to play, second quarter, 35 of the Chiefs, 1st and 10. Shotgun snap, handoff, Walker over the left tackle, the 40. And to the 42-yard line. Running over the left side, he picks up 6. Second down and 4 for the Chiefs. We are tied at 7. 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With Mahomes under center and Walker in the backfield, the snap, the spin, handoff Walker, runs over the center and stoned by Singleton inside the hash. After a gain of a yard, up to the Kansas City 43. That brings up 3rd and 3 for the Chiefs. The clock at 7:10 and ticking in the second.
2: I feel like that's the first time they've been able to stop Walker at the line of scrimmage. He has been so good tonight for those just tuning in. He has been tough. He's been running guys over. He's been the workhorse, catching balls out of the backfield.
1: 12 runs and 54 yards.
2: Yeah, they went out and got him for a reason. And they are putting him to use here in the first half.
1: The Nebraska rookie Emma Johnson in the backfield. Shotgun with Mahomes. Chiefs 43. Shotgun snap. Here's a four-man rush. A low line drive pass. Near sideline incomplete. Looking for Worthy. Covered in the play by Riley Moss. On the near side, outside the painted numbers. It's 4th and 3. Punting it. It takes the field for the Chiefs.
2: Riley Moss, one of the better slot corners in the league. Just trying to run a quick out here. Fans are booing a little bit, thinking that there was a little bit of early contact, but I thought Moss did an excellent job. I'm not sure they complete this pass anyways. It's well out in front of Worthy, but Moss has to come over the top. Doesn't really create much contact. Really good play.
1: Ariza punts for the Chiefs. Mims is back. Lets it bounce at the 15, goes down the sideline inside the 10, perhaps. Let's see. It was right on that sideline, near side. By the Kansas City bench, they'll mark him out at the 10 on the Kansas City punt. Well placed. There's a flag back at the 35.
0: Kansas City number 43. The Broncos will enforce the 10-yard penalty at the previous spot. We play 4th down.
1: They'll do it again.
2: Well, we've wondered how Patrick Mahomes was going to look back, not having any game action, even though he hasn't missed anything in the offseason, has taken every number one rep that they've wanted him to take, but only 2 for 10 here in the first half with about 6.5 minutes to go. Just hasn't looked sharp so far. A lot of passes are just a little bit off. Now, you never know if that has anything to do with the injury or not, because he's obviously been practicing, but just doesn't look like him so far.
1: Arrives at a punt again into the wind. It's a high, long snap, shoulder high. Here's his punt. Pick up at the 5 by Mims. Runs laterally on the 10, far side 15, broke a tackle 20, and dives ahead near the Denver 25. Running from the near side where he caught it to the far side where he was brought down. 62-yard punt, 18-yard return. Tied at 7, 6:22 in the second quarter. Let's step aside. 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
2: Hey, I'm all about scoring too, so I'm with the Top Dog.
1: We've had 5 consecutive punts. Broncos takeover, rookie Jonah Coleman in the backfield, 23 of Denver, under center is Nix. It's a jet sweep near side with Franklin, runs on the 25, angling to the near sideline, the 27, and gets out to the 28 as he was running directly laterally to the near side, picking up 5. Mark him to the 28-yard line of the Broncos, 2nd and 5.
2: I know on our call sheet back in the day, we used to have boxes for guys like Fitz and Anquan. I have to believe Davis Webb has a Cortland Sutton box on his call sheet. I'd like to see him go to it right here and get their leader involved and get him the football.
1: R.J. Harvey is the back, shotgun for Nix. Denver at their 28, moving right to left in all white. Shotgun snap. Chiefs rush 4, being pressured. Low pass, knee-high catch, 25, broken tackle by Harvey. Runs on the numbers, the 30, and up to the Denver 33-yard line. Coming up on that far side of the field, spinning, juking, picking up 4, when he probably should have lost some yards, bringing up 3rd and 1 for the Broncos, with our second quarter clock ticking at 5:20.
2: Right, really good spin move on the Jarius Sneed in the backfield. Otherwise, he's tackled for about a 5-yard loss, turns it into a gain. That last play, it looked like Bo Nix was looking to his left, which is where Cortland Sutton was. A quick pressure,
1: forced him to have to dump it off to Harvey. Harvey stays in the game. Now he is sent wide. One of five receivers. Empty backfield for Knicks. It'll be 3rd and 1. Denver 32. Shotgun snap belt high. Five-man rush. They're being chased. Out of the pocket goes Knicks down the sideline. Incomplete with a low uncatchable pass around the ankles of the receiver at the 42-yard line. Far sideline in front of the Denver bench. Incomplete. 4th and 1. And here comes the punting unit. And this will be the 6th consecutive punt of this game. After we began with 2 touchdowns.
2: Well, Knicks has had to move about every time. Thomas at his right defensive end position comes inside the tackle and forces Bo Nix to roll to his right-hand side. Nobody open, just has to throw it away, and he was frustrated with the protection up front.
1: Remigio back for the Chiefs inside the 20. Crosshaw's punt sent away for Denver. From right to left, driven back to the 5. Remigio watches it bounce over his head and trickle into the end zone. He was driven back there by the Crosshaw punt. 68-yard punt. 5-7 on the hang. Net of 48 with a 7-7 game here at Kansas City. 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
2: We're at the point now. Get under that 5-minute mark here in the second quarter, knowing you're going to get the ball out of the half. If you're Kansas City, obviously you'd love to get points here, but you want to use up the clock and at least get a few first downs and not let Denver flip the field position and have an opportunity to score points before the half.
1: Mahomes 2-10. He's at his own 20 with the touchback. 1st and 10 Chiefs. Shotgun snap, drops back 3, low line drive off the fingertips and ricochets incomplete off of Walker. Up the middle, he was on the hash and he was turning his head and the ball hit his gloved hands and ricochets incomplete. 2nd and 10 for the Chiefs. Tied at 7, 4.5 in the half.
2: Now this is a really tough one for Kenneth Walker. He's running what we call an angle route. Some guys call it a Texas route. He pushes out from the backfield as if he's going to go to the flat. Puts his foot in the ground and cuts back to the inside, but it's only about a 5 or 6 yard throw for Patrick Mahomes, and Mahomes just put a little too much mustard on it as Walker turns his head and the ball bounces off his pads and into the air.
1: Walker's the back, Mahomes in the gun from the Chiefs 20, 2nd down 10, short pass dropped by Walker. They were setting up a screen. It was on the near side at the 15-yard line. Very messy, very congested, and incomplete on the play. 3rd and 10 for the Chiefs.
2: I couldn't tell which defensive lineman it was. They're trying to set up the screen, and somebody just grabbed Kenneth Walker's leg. He knew that he was going out on the screen. He's laying on the ground, and he just didn't let Kenneth Walker get out there, so they weren't able to connect on the pass. Nicely done by the defensive line.
1: Mahomes is 0 of his last 7. Mahomes through the air, 2-12. 3rd down 10, Chiefs at their 20. Mahomes in the gun, Walker at his side. Looks over the 4-man front, low shotgun snap, 4-man rush, short throw, caught by Walker at the 25. Down that far sideline, diving to the 1st down, looks like he got it. Airborne, diving into the Denver bench. Far sideline, 30, he got it. And he did it all on his own after he caught the ball and then had to go through some real tough defense.
2: Another bad snap by Humphrey. Ball's rolling at Mahomes' feet. He has to go down and get it, take his eyes off the defense, kicks it to Walker in the flat, and well done by number 9 to be able to leap and reach that left hand across the sticks.
1: It's a gain of 11, 1st and 10. Chiefs shotgun snap, handoff Walker, 35-40 on the hash mark. He goes outside the 50, angles to the far side, 45 and down to the Denver Bronco 41-yard line. Walker running up the middle, then cut outside, picks up 28, galloping. They'll put him at the 41 of Denver and a 1st down for the Chiefs.
2: How big was that 3rd down catch? Now that we see this run, but they had taken 15 seconds off the clock. If they don't get the 1st down and have to punt it back to Denver, he reaches, gets the 1st down, and then breaks the big run, and now they're just outside the 40 of Denver.
1: Now Emmett Johnson the back, 41 at Denver. There's the snap to Mahomes, a handoff to Johnson over the right tackle and picks up 4. Running down to the 37-yard line of the Broncos. Clock at 3:25, 2nd quarter and ticking. Tied at 7, Chiefs on the move. Walker has been indispensable. Mahomes is 3 of 13 throwing.
2: And it's crazy because it looks like such a different team, an Andy Reid team. You know, he's a pass-first guy. You got Patrick Mahomes, but they went out and got Kenneth Walker, and they've decided, hey, especially early in the season, we have got to give him touches and let him kind of be the lead dog here.
1: Denver 37, Johnson the back, shotgun pass from Mahomes down the middle, caught by Gray, belt high, Denver 32. And he was tackled right there around the ankles. He's very close to the first down. He picks up about five. He's going to be short as Mahomes completes a pass and is 4 of 14. The ball is at the 31-yard line.
2: Nice quick pass over the ball. And I'm just thinking with Kenneth Walker, should we call him the big horse? Should we call him the top dog? Like what?
1: They're riding him.
2: Yeah, they're riding him like the big horse.
1: Yeah, well, like we ride you every Monday night. Kenneth Walker is the back. Three tight ends for the Chiefs. Mahomes under center, 31 of Denver. There's the snap, the spin, handoff Walker. Sidesteps the defender, breaks a tackle, 30, runs over the center, between the hash and down to the 26-yard line of Denver. Carving, juking, driving, picking up six on first down. And Walker now has carried it 14 times for 89 yards and has the Chiefs all the way down to the 26-yard line of Denver. We've reached the two-minute warning.
2: And what a run. Looked like he was slalom skiing. He bounces up to the line of scrimmage, and he bounces to the left, bounces back to the right. Nice cut. Carries a guy for a first down. He's looking really good.
1: Two-minute warning, tied at 7. 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
22: You stepped out for your morning jog, except it's not your usual morning jog. 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
1: 149 total yards. Walker has accounted for 105. We're at the two-minute warning. We're tied at 7. Each team, 3 timeouts. Mahomes in the gun. Chiefs at the 26 of the Broncos. It's 1st and 10. There's the shotgun snap. Mahomes sets in the pocket. 4-man rush. Short pass across the middle. It's caught at the 20. And then down to about the 17-yard line goes Brennan Stuhl, who is a rookie. And he takes it down to the 17-yard line at Denver. And he picks up about 9 or 10, depending on the spot. It looks like it's outside the Broncos 16. And a timeout has been taken. The clock at 1:51. Timeout Denver. The gain was 9. So it's 2nd down and 1. And stay tuned for the Monday Night Football Halftime Show. 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Jamie Erdahl and Doug Peterson have the first half reaction, plus news and notes from around the NFL coming up at the half. 16-yard line of Denver. Chiefs began at their 20. Walker the back, Mahomes in the gun. 2nd down 1, Worthy in motion, shotgun snap, lateral throw, Worthy at the 20. Got a block at the 15, then was tripped up as he dives ahead to the 12. He picks up 4, and he's got a 1st down. They're going to mark him at the 13-yard line of the Broncos. It is a 1st down for the Chiefs.
2: Now, what a tackle by Hufanga right there. Worthy had outflanked him, looked like he was going to get around the corner, maybe have a chance to turn the corner and get towards the pylon. And Hufanga comes from the inside and lays out, grabbing the heel of Worthy and bringing him down, saving a big play right there.
1: Walker's going to check out. Emma Johnson, the rookie from Nebraska, will check in. First and 10, Chiefs tied at 7. Denver's taking two timeouts here. Chiefs have all three. Mahomes lines up in the gun. And it's first and 10 from the Denver 13. Shotgun snap, the fake handoff, the quick throw caught by Rice. He breaks the tackle, runs to the 10, to the sideline, the 5, to the pylon. Touchdown, Kansas City. Rashee Rice caught it, broke, drove, and a 13-yard touchdown pass for Patrick Mahomes. And the Chiefs have taken a 13-7 late first half lead over Denver.
2: Well, when he was so good a couple years ago, it was so much of this stuff. Get the ball in his hands and run after catch. They get him the screen. He's waiting for his offensive lineman. They never got out there except three white jerseys. He bounces off of three white jerseys, turns the corner, and gets into the end zone. Just bad tackling by that Broncos defense.
1: Butker extra point is perfect to our right. 14-7, the Chiefs. 1:39 to go in the first half. Mahomes, a 15-yard touchdown run early in the game, and a touchdown pass and a good-looking acrobatic 13-yard catch and run touchdown by Rice. 14-7 Chiefs. 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

0: Back in Kansas City, Chiefs have just taken a 14-7 lead over Denver late first half. Don't miss all the NFL excitement on NBC Sunday night. Colts and Chiefs right here at Arrowhead. Of course, you can hear that game right here on Westwood One. Chiefs are going to kick off. 1:39 to go in the first half. One timeout remaining for Denver. Butker, the kickoff. It'll come to the near side, taken at about the 9-yard line by Harvey on the numbers, the 10, on the numbers, the 20, breaks the tackle, 25, breaks the tackle, 30, near sideline, up to the 34-yard line, and brought down by Emma Johnson, that rookie running back. 25-yard return, here comes Nix, minute and a half play in the half, and down by 7, and a long way to go, Kurt Warner.
1: On the previous Chiefs drive, it was Riley Moss that made the knockaway on third down, heard the boos from the crowd, and was kind of egging it on a little bit. Well, they got their get back. It was Riley Moss who came up to try to tackle Rice on that screen pass. He bounced right off of him, turned the corner, and got into the end zone.
0: Denver 34, one timeout, 1:33 to go. First and 10, Nix in the gun, flanked by Harvey. He looks left, he looks right, shotgun snap, three-man rush, sets in the pocket, pump fakes, grab, brought down! Sacked on the play by R. Mason Thomas, a rookie. He comes up the middle and gets the quarterback around the ankles and trips up Bo Nix, loss of 5.

0: About five. They're going to mark him at the 39 of Denver. Third down, five. No huddle. Nixon the gun, wiping his hands with the towel off his belt buckle. He'll get a shotgun snap. He'll face a press, and he throws to the near sideline, and it's incomplete on a dive at the 46-yard line for Courtland Sutton. First time they've thrown to the veteran tonight on the Chiefs sideline, below us, near side.
1: They had everybody walked up, brought pressure from the right-hand side. The offensive line did an excellent job of picking up the pressure, but Bo Nix got a little bit impatient. There's a red jersey starting to sneak through the blocking, leaned into his back foot, and a little bit of an errant throw. If he leaves it about a yard inside, I think Sutton's able to make that catch and move the chains.
0: Crawshaw's going to punt for Denver from right to left. Remigio is back for Kansas City inside the 15. Into the wind, the right-footed punt. And it goes down the near side. Fair caught near sideline, 17-yard line on that sideline hash. 44-yard punt, 3-8 on the hang. Flag with 51 seconds to go in the first half from Arrowhead. Get the Chiefs up by 7.
1: Mahomes, go ahead. There was a flag?
0: I thought he saw a flag.
1: Okay, I'm just waiting to see if they're going to move him back even further.
0: Yep, there was.
1: Does that change the approach by the Chiefs, even though they've got two timeouts, 51 seconds?
2: During the kick, holding, receiving team number 22. We'll penalize half the distance to the goal from the end of the kick. It's first down.
0: Jaden Kennedy, young player in the secondary.
1: Puts him inside the 10-yard line here. Now you almost feel, if you're Andy Reid, we got to be a little bit conservative here. Run the football, maybe a draw, throw a screen, do something quick, try to get it out of our own end zone before we really try this thing. We don't want to take three snaps, three passes, three incompletions, and punt the ball back. Good field position to Denver.
0: Rookie Emmett Johnson back there with Mahomes in the gun. Kansas City 9. First and 10. Shotgun snap. Quick throw to the spinning Kelsey at the 10. Caught that ball. Chest high. Takes it out to the near sideline. About the 15 of the Chiefs. Picks up 6. Second down 4. And the clock is ticking. And the Chiefs, who have two timeouts, are taking their sweet old time. They're not going to do much. Mahomes, by the way, began 2-12 tonight throwing. Kurt Warner, he's gone 6-of-6 with a touchdown over his last passes. He's in the gun right here from the 15. Second down and 4. Shotgun snap. Handoff Emmett Johnson over the right tackle. Takes it by the 15. And then he got about 5 guys, including Singleton, on him, driving him backwards. Got to the 16. Gain of a couple. Clock ticking down. That will take us to halftime from 4, 3, 2, 1. And halftime is here. Mahomes, a 15-yard touchdown run, and then a 13-yard touchdown pass with a brilliant catch and run by Rashee Rice. Not bad for the Chiefs, who have a 7-point lead on the AFC West title holders right now, the Broncos.
1: Yeah, story of the half, obviously the touchdown run by Patrick Mahomes. See him moving a little bit, which is good, but it's really been all about Kenneth Walker. They went out and got him as a free agent. Mahomes coming back from the injury. They have featured him here tonight. Run game, they've thrown it to him a couple times out of the backfield, but he has been their workhorse and allowed them to have a 7-point lead. Ball coming back to them in the second half.
0: And Jamie Erdahl, the Super Bowl MVP walker, 14 carries and 89 yards. He has been everything as advertised.
3: I know you guys didn't ask for my vote, but I do like the big horse as the nickname for Kenneth Walker the third.
0: Like,
3: so confirmed.
0: We've got the big horse here. Okay. We got a big horse out there.
3: Well, he is Kenneth Walker the third, so maybe we'll make the big horse the second.
0: I love it.
3: Okay?
0: Perfect. Great.
3: All
0: That's
3: right.
0: Why you're here.
3: It's been approved then. Kenneth Walker the third with an incredible first half. The Chiefs are up 14-7 at the break. When we return, we are going to discuss the return to field for both quarterbacks, Bo Nix and Patrick Mahomes. We'll bring you the halftime report with, of course, my Super Bowl head coach on the call, Doug Peterson, and I'm Jamie Erdahl. We'll break down the first half. You're listening to Monday Night Football on Westwood One.
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4: 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Once again, here are your hosts, Jamie Erdahl and Doug Peterson.
6: That's right, Chiefs are up 14-7 at the half against an AFC West foe in the Denver Broncos. Anticipated return for both quarterbacks after injury ended their seasons in 2025. But Doug Peterson, what we should have been focusing on is Kenneth Walker III and all of the run game potential he had joining the Chiefs this offseason. 16 touches for the Super Bowl MVP, 105 total yards of Kansas City's 182 total yards, an impressive output for the young running back.
7: Exactly. And, you know, it's something that I kind of thought of going into this football game, that the Chiefs were going to have to lean on Kenneth Walker early in this football game. It really has kind of helped Pat Mahomes just a little bit. You know, with that, I mean, look at the first drive of the game. You know, it was like seven touches in a row. And then ultimately, you know, Patrick Mahomes scrambles in for 15 yards after the turnover from Bo Nix on that first possession of that game. So I would like to see Patrick Mahomes, and he did this right before half. He got a little hot right there, got the touchdown pass to Rashid Rice, and eventually got in the end zone. But again, Kenneth Walker is the guy, and he's the one they're going to have to lean on early in this football season.
6: The interception that Doug Peterson is referencing is Bo Nix on the first drive in his return from fracturing his ankle in January. Throws an interception to the rookie Mansoor Delane, who then subsequently left the game with a shoulder injury. Has not returned just yet, but an impressive start for the rookie corner. Sat on that ball and got the ball back for Mahomes. The Chiefs punch it in. The Broncos did come back down with an Evan Engram touchdown to the tight end. We punted 6 times after that, Doug. It went back and forth. But when you did see the quarterbacks on, what did you see from their abilities physically?
7: Yeah, I didn't see a whole lot of limitations. Obviously, we saw Patrick Mahomes' early scramble for the touchdown, where I thought he moved around really well. And then even the first possession for the Broncos, you saw Bo Nix have to move around a little bit and scramble. So I didn't see a ton of, lack of mobility by both quarterbacks. I think they're both feeling really good. It was good to see Bo come back after the turnover and get that touchdown to a former player that I coached, Evan Engram in Jacksonville, and it was good to see him get on the receiving end of that touchdown. So I really don't see any indication that either quarterback's really lingering from this injury, and I think it's just cut him loose in the second half and let's see what happens.
6: The second touchdown that was punched in was by Rashee Rice up the right side of the field for the Chiefs. He put the speed on. How much do you think that will energize this offense and the potential that they need for momentum in the second half?
7: Oh, I think it will. You know, we talk about the middle eight as coaches, right? That start of the third quarter, and we're in that middle eight right now. Rashee Rice got the touchdown pass. Obviously, the Chiefs get the ball to start the second half. So this is a really key possession for them coming out of the locker room, but it definitely a momentum setter for them coming out. And let's see what they can do. You know, they have struggled a little bit there in the middle part of that first half. And let's see if they can continue that run game and get Kenneth Walker going, get Travis Kelce involved in the game a little bit.
6: Mm-hmm.
7: We haven't really called his name much, and see what this offense can do. It's a high-powered offense, but I think this is really going to come down to who has the ball last here in the second half.
6: Indeed, it will. And the Chiefs will start the ball with the second half. It's 14-7 at the break here at Arrowhead Stadium. Chiefs had a lead for it by a touchdown over the Denver Broncos. He's Doug Peterson. I'm Jamie Erdahl. This is Westwood One's coverage of the National Football League.
8: Did you wake up to this?
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10: 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Who says they are? 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Why don't they, the Leafs' focus is building the hype around Gavin McKenna.
9: But
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9: clearly
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9: Is he not?
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6: NFL kickoff weekend presented by NFL Sunday Ticket on YouTube TV. It's halftime between the Broncos and the Chiefs in Kansas City in the week one finale. Chiefs up by a touchdown. Ahead of week two, in which you game you'll hear on Westwood One with the Giants and the Rams, we had a lot to look forward to, Doug Peterson, for this Rams returning home from traveling down under, but now they will be without Myles Garrett undergoing arthroscopic surgery on his knee, and he will be on IR. How do you think this changes what the Rams can do in September?
7: Well, it changes a lot for them, you know, on defense. Now, if Aaron Donald is ready to go, it may not impact them that much. But I think that this is a big impact. I mean, they went out and you know, wanted Myles Garrett. They got Myles Garrett to come in and be an impact for them early. A little bit of a setback for them defensively, but listen, they got more issues right now than just defense and Myles Garrett. They gotta come back and have a little more continuity on offense. They gotta get Matthew Stafford and that run game going a little bit. But again, it's week two, going up against a good opponent. Let's see what happens. Still early in the season, but I think they're gonna be fine.
6: Something to keep in mind, without Myles Garrett for the next four games, the Rams have a hellish schedule. It is hosting the New York Giants on Monday Night Football. Then they have to go to Denver, to Philadelphia, and then host the Bills once again on Monday Night Football. That takes you all the way up to mid-October. That is when Myles Garrett would be available to them to return, which is quite the challenge for a team that wants to sit atop the NFC West. We are at halftime of the Chiefs and the Broncos here in Kansas City. This has been the Monday Night Football Halftime Show on Westwood One, sponsored by Liberty Mutual Insurance. 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Up next, we'll get you back to Broncos Chiefs here at Arrowhead Stadium. 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
8: Well, if I'm the Chiefs, keep doing what you're doing. Kenneth Walker has been the star. And if you're the Broncos defense, you've obviously got to stop the run and force Patrick Mahomes to beat you. I don't know how many times we've said that, but that's what you got to do. On the other side, if you're the Broncos, you've got to get your playmakers involved. You went out and got Waddle. Cortland Sutton hasn't had a catch in the first half. You've got to get those two big-time playmakers involved if you're going to get back into this game and get a victory.
7: Time now for the start of the second half, sponsored by Kohl's. Wherever you're watching or listening, Kohl's has everything you need for game day. 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Broncos kickoff, second half underway. Remigio at the three for the Chiefs on the numbers, the 10, far side 20. Angles inside 25, breaks a tackle, bounces sideline 30. Angles to the bench of the Broncos, knocked into their bench after a 25-yard return to the Kansas City 31, where it'll be first and 10 for the Chiefs quarterback Patrick Mahomes.
8: And if you just joined us here at the half, Kenneth Walker's been the star. Over 100 yards of total offense, 80-plus on the ground. Kind of unlike a Chiefs team, but they've been running the football and running it well.
7: Chiefs lineup. In a full house backfield, it's a first and 10 shotgun snap. It's a handoff from Mahomes to Walker. And he was lucky to get maybe back to the line of scrimmage. We'll call it no gain. We'll call it Kurt Warner, second and 10.
8: Well, and I believe this second half, you got to load up the box if you're Denver. And you say, as weird as it is, Patrick Mahomes, beat us. Beat us with your right arm. Show us that you can make some plays. They haven't done much on the outside. Nobody making plays for Patrick Mahomes. He struggled early to even throw the football and get completions.
7: Chiefs 31, two receivers left, two receivers right. Walker in the backfield. Mahomes is in the gun. Looks at a three-man front. Shotgun snap. Fakes the handoff. Pump fakes. Now runs 30 on the hash mark to the 34. Where he's brought down in the play by Ofunga. Second tackle for him. Gain of two for Patrick Mahomes. 33 of the Chiefs. Minute gone, third quarter. Chiefs lead by seven.
8: Well, he was looking to throw a quick flat off an RPO to Travis Kelce, and Ufunga was coming off the edge. As his arm came up, Ufunga went up in the air. He got afraid to throw the football and just tucked it down and gained a few yards.
7: Mahomes will be in the shotgun, moving left to right. Red jerseys, white pants,
8: Chiefs 34, third down 7, Walker the back. Mahomes has bent over, shotgun snap, blocked by the left tackle, line drive near side, diving catch, 41-yard line grab by Rice, right in front of Moss, shy of the first by a yard, got to the Kansas City 40, needed the 41, offense is staying on the field, gain of 6, fourth and 1 for the Chiefs in the first, second half possession.
0: Well, we've seen him put the big fella in, Tonga, put him in the backfield and have him lead the way in these short yarded situations. Man, it's a big decision here. On your own 40-yard line to go for it, but going with the heavy personnel guys. Got the big fella, Tonga in, going to be in the backfield. Let's see if they follow him once again.
8: He'll be the fullback, offset eye, two tight ends, fourth and one. Handoff under center, goes to the running back, Walker. Runs laterally, 40, far sideline, 50, chase to the 40, down the sideline, 30, 20, 10, 5, touchdown! Kenneth Walker took it! Racing the chasing defender, 60-yard touchdown run, and the Chiefs have gone up early in the third, 20-7. The electrifying Kenneth Walker.
0: What do you do in a critical situation? You give it to the big horse, Kevin. Fourth and one, we see it all the time. Everybody comes up to the line of scrimmage. You've got to protect every single gap. If the running back is able to get through the first wave, there is nobody back on the back end. Huge bounce it to the outside, turning the corner and getting to the end zone.
8: Butker's extra point, 60-yard touchdown run by the reigning Super Bowl MVP, Kenneth Walker. 12:43 to go here in the third. Chiefs on top, 21-7 over Denver. This is Westwood One's coverage of the NFL.
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8: 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Four plays, 69 yards. Walker, a 60-yard touchdown run. The Chiefs' longest run in 7 years. That is amazing. Kenneth Walker in his Chiefs debut. After his terrific performance in Super Bowl 60, is picking up Kurt Warner where he left off with the Seahawks. Here's the kickoff. Harvey will take it for Denver at the 5. On the numbers 10, on the numbers 20. Gets by the 25, breaks a tackle 30. Takes it by the 35, running to the middle of the field. The hash marking got to the 37. As he cut and tried to find some space inside is... We now pause 10 seconds for stations to identify themselves. Coast to coast and around the world, this is Westwood One, your home for Monday Night Football.
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8: So here are the Broncos now down by two touchdowns. And Nix has got an inverted wishbone. He's in the gun from his own 36, first and 10. Gets the snap, hands off here. It's Dobbins over the left tackle, broke a tackle, 40, near sideline, 50, near sideline, 45 to the Chiefs. Running into the Chiefs bench on a good-looking burst. And he picks up 21 yards on the play to the Kansas City, 47 for Denver.
6: He's like, Kenneth Walker, anything you can do, I can do.
8: Wow.
6: Same type of thing, a run up into the middle of the line. Doesn't see anything there, does a nice job of bouncing it to the outside. Just not quite able to turn the corner, but a huge gain there. Dobbins.
8: Dobbins stays in the game. Shotgun formation for Nix on the Arrowhead logo. Chiefs 47. Denver's got it first and 10. Four-man front for Kansas City. Shotgun snap. Delayed handoff goes to Dobbins. Stutter steps. Takes it over the left tackle. Crosses the Kansas City 45 down to the Chiefs 43 and picks up four. Second down six for Denver.
6: Well, the one good thing about Denver here, obviously down two touchdowns here in the middle of the third, as they set an NFL record last year with 12 comeback victories on their way to the number one seed. So Bo Nix has been in this spot. Sean Payton been in this spot a lot. Don't like to be here, but they at least know how to come back from a deficit like this.
8: In the gun, Chiefs 43, Broncos have it, second down six. Three wide, Nix gets the shotgun snap, hands to Dobbins, got the block, cuts inside, over the guard, and is pushed from behind to the Kansas City 40. He picks up three. He'll be 3 yards shy of the first at the Chiefs 40-yard line, third down, with 11 to play here in the third, and Chiefs leading 21-7.
6: I want to know what that's like to get, you know, kind of wrapped up by the defense, and you're in a pile of about 20 people, and people pushing you in both different directions. You're just trying to hold on to the rock and stay up as long as you can.
8: Yep. Going, my goodness. Third and three. Nix in the gun. Kansas City 39. Dobbins the back. Nix walks to the line, communicates with them. Backpedals in the gun. Third and two. Shotgun snap. Hand to Dobbins. Runs over the left side. Whistle blew. Blew the play dead.
10: Prior to the snap, delay of game. Offense number 10. 5 yard penalty. Third down.
8: Well, that didn't help.
6: Not at all. Third and short situation. Got the whole playbook at your disposal. You can run it if you feel comfortable. Might even be in four down territory. So might be willing to run it on third down and go for it on fourth. But now put yourself in a longer yardage situation. Almost have to drop back here if you're Davis Webb and Bo Nix.
8: Third and seven. Running back is Adam Prentice, who's a fullback and just called off the practice squad. Third and seven. Inside the Chiefs 45 for the Broncos. Trailing by two touchdowns. Bo Nix in the gun. There's the snap, belt high. Five on the run. Here's a quick throw, quick slant, dropped incomplete by Waddle. Cut inside the numbers at about the 35 of the Chiefs. Ball was there, off his glove hands. Snead was on him, fourth and seven. And the punting unit will take the field for the Broncos.
6: Oh, man, perfect play call right there. It was a full blitz. Safety blitz coming from that side. They call the quick slant on the backside. Ball hits Jalen between the hands. He can't squeeze it. And we see it at every level. You turn your head away from the football to try to get up the field and make a run after catch. You drop the football. That is one that Jalen Waddle needed to have right there, and he would have moved the chains.
8: Crenshaw to punt. Remigio is back for the Chiefs inside the 10. Denver punting from our right to our left. You heard the whistles.
10: Delay a game. Offense number 16. 5 yard penalty. Fourth down.
8: 10 to play in the third. Chiefs have started out in dramatic fashion with a 60-yard touchdown run by Walker on a fourth and short. So Crenshaw will be punting from his own Denver 40. High snap, pulls it down, right-footed punt is away, flag is thrown, Remigio lets it bounce at the three, it kicks into the end zone, flag is down. Flag is back where the punt was booted.
6: 49-yard punt as it stands now. Well, the Chiefs, and this has been reported, how they wanted Mahomes under center more, coming back from the two major ligament tears in his knee. 9 months to the day, he is back on the field where he tore those ligaments in December. And with Walker, they've got a running game that they really have not had in a while.
10: Illegal formation by Kansas City number 11 for covering the long snapper. It's a 5-yard penalty. Denver has elected to replay fourth down.
11: All right, we talked about that when they got the 5-yard penalty.
6: Yes.
11: Delay a game on third and short, moved them back, but then they took the delay of game, which put them back five more. Otherwise, they're sitting in a fourth and three situation right here, but maybe could go for it. Otherwise, they're just going to repunt it, see if they can pin him inside the 10.
6: It's fourth and seven. Punting unit is out there. Crawshaw will punt inside his own Denver 45. Punt will come from our right to our left. Windy here, 85 degrees. The punt is away. Remigio is under it and lets it bounce at the 6 and down to the 2 by Denver. What terrific coverage by Pat Bryant, the receiver who races down. And it was a 41-yard punt, and the Chiefs marooned will at their 2-yard line. Great special teams by the Broncos. 9:47 in the third. Chiefs lead it 21-7, two rushing touchdowns, and a Mahomes touchdown pass. 21-7 Chiefs. 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
6: 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In the third. Broncos just punted. Chiefs will have it at the 3. Want to remind you, you're listening to the final game of the 26th NFL kickoff weekend presented by NFL Sunday Ticket on YouTube TV. The Chiefs break huddle at the 3. Running back is Walker. And it's first and 10. There's the snap to Mahomes under center. Drops back 8 yards deep in the end zone. Wobbly pass down the middle. Intercepted 25. Picked off here by Jones, 20. Got a block at the 15. Far side block at the 10. Breaks a tackle inside the 5. And he's down to the Kansas City 5 and tackled on the numbers.
0: Patrick Mahomes has thrown a costly interception. Brandon Jones, the starting safety, has gotten it. And it's first and goal to go for Denver.
11: And you're going to look at this and just say, terrible throw by Patrick Mahomes. I mean, he threw it right to the defensive back. What I believe happened here was Xavier Worthy was running what I call an influence post. So his job is to influence the safety. And I believe Patrick Mahomes felt he was going to cross the safety's face here, kind of flatten across the safety's face and influence him. He stayed high and to the outside. Patrick trusted him, let the ball go, hit the safety between the numbers. So it looks like a terrible throw, but communication in those situations is so important. I've done it many times. You let the ball go, it's going right at the defender. You're hoping your guy cuts in front of him. That time, it didn't happen for Patrick Mahomes.
0: Incredible opportunity for Nicks in the gun at the five of the Chiefs. Harvey at his side, first and goal. Shotgun snap, pitch to Harvey, left side on the numbers, a block at the five to the sideline, the three and out of bounds. Second down and goal. Ball will be at about the three, near the two. Second down and goal with plenty of time, and Denver with a golden opportunity. A late flag has been thrown. Very late.
10: Holding. Offense number 14. 10-yard penalty at the previous spot. First down.
0: That's Cortland Sutton, the veteran, called.
11: Wow, you're right. That was late. Got hit. He went down, and all of a sudden the flag comes out. Button is in the end zone, blocking his guy. Does have his hands. Oh, wasn't on Cortland Sutton? Gotcha. Guess they're going back and saying it was on Bryant, who was kind of at the point of attack there, blocking Legarius Sneed. He pushes him over the pile. Hands are up on the pads. You kind of see the jersey being pulled. And Bryant, because he's at the point of attack, but man, what a big mistake right there by the Broncos.
0: The penalty pushes Denver to the 15 of the Chiefs, first and goal. Nicks in the gun, three wide, four on the line for Kansas City's D. Shotgun snap, four-man rush, line drive throw, belt high catch, 10-yard line by Sutton. Got it, crumbled to the ground, gains five to the Chiefs' 10. Second down and goal, Sutton his first catch.
11: Nice quick throw right there, what we call a pop route. Push up 5 yards in between the defenders. Good timing by Bo Nix to get a little of it back.
0: Broncos in all white. Helmets, jerseys, and pants. Dobbins the back. It's second down and goal. Broncos inside the Kansas City 10 after the interception of Mahomes. Three receivers to the near side. Nix is in the gun. Shotgun snap, four-man rush, cocks his right arm, being flushed, runs to the far side, sets his feet, comes back to the near side, chased, breaks a tackle, throws, wants to, it's incomplete, the ball is loose, was he hit, did he throw? They called it an incomplete pass. He went back, and I don't know if the ball went forward, his arm did, I couldn't tell if the ball was on the sideline as he was zigzagging the field.
11: And he was getting hit, but I thought the defender who tried to get the ball first was standing out of bounds. Whoever touched it, Legarius Sneed had his foot on the ground, so he touches it, so it won't be a flip of possession. It looked as if Bo went to throw the football.
0: I think it was a fumble.
11: And the ball came out of his hand when he was going back.
10: The play was a fumble. However, the Kansas City player was out of bounds when he touched the football. Denver will keep the ball at that spot.
11: Wow, what a break. When Bo moved his hand back in into the throwing motion, the ball came out as his hand was going back. So the fumble call was exactly right. And there was a couple Chiefs there that could have picked the football up, but Sneed, unaware, his cleats are on the turf. He touches the ball. At that point, it is dead, and there is no change of possession.
0: So it's a loss of seven. The ball is back to the 16-yard line of the Chiefs. Denver has it with an interception of Mahomes. They had it first and goal at the five. Penalty in that play make it third and goal at the 16. Nicks in the gun, bobbled it, five-man rush, flush from the pocket, runs to the 20, far sideline, chased and runs out of bounds at the 12. Picks up three, far sideline Nicks. Running for his wife. Fourth and goal. They'll go for three. with 8:03 to play in the third and trailing by two touchdowns.
11: Man, this doesn't look like the number one seed from a year ago.
0: It
11: a lot of mistakes by this team. Bo Nix with the early interception on his first pass, setting up the first touchdown by the Chiefs. Prime position here inside the 10-yard line. And a couple penalties push them back. The fumble. Now they got to settle for three.
0: 31-yard field goal try by Lutz. Ball down. Kick is up and kick is good. And they cash in on the interception. But the Chiefs defense holds them out. They had it first and goal at the 5. Penalty and a fumble. They get a 31-yard field goal. With that field goal made tonight and throughout the season, Barbasol will make a donation to Kurt and Brenda Warner's Treasure House, a living community for adults with disabilities. Barbasol Shaving Cream and American Original for over 100 years. Close Shave America, Close Shave Barbasol. New score at Arrowhead, middle of the third. Chiefs 21-10 over the Broncos, and you're listening to Monday Night Football on Westwood One.
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0: 41-yard field goal. Remigio on the run at the 10. On the numbers, 20 far side, cuts middle of field, 30. He breaks the tackle, 35, crosses the hash, and is driven backwards and gets to about the 34, I guess, is where they're going to put him down. He was waylaid right there. We're in the Granger broadcast booth with Hall of Famer Kurt Warner, Kevin Harlan from Everyday Supplies to hard-to-find products. 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Granger for the ones who get it done. Lining up, first and 10 Chiefs, their own 34. Honey back is Walker, the snap to Mahomes, the handoff. Walker, left side run, thrilled on the play by DJ Jones. And driven backwards a little bit. And no gain on the play, will say, will stay at about the 34 of the Chiefs, or at second down and 10.
1: On that last drive, well done by the Chiefs defense to just force a three. That interception by Mahomes setting Denver up perfectly, but they just have not been clean tonight. Bo Nix looks uncomfortable in the pocket, not able to find anybody in the pass game. Still up by two scores.
0: Mahomes in the gun, two tight ends. Walker at his side. Chiefs 33. It's second down and about nine. Here's a pitch out. Mahomes. Walker comes to the near side around the right tackle, runs into the Kansas City bench and gets out to the Chiefs 37 and picks up about three on the play. Third down coming up with 6.5 to go in the third.
1: Go with the speed option with Patrick Mahomes coming off the injury. You're almost tempted if you're the Broncos to say, hey, let me take the pitch guy and have Mahomes turn up the field and we'll tackle him. But your responsibility is inside, force the pitch. That's exactly what they did.
0: Emma Johnson, the rookie, is the running back. Mahomes is in the gun. Third down, 6, 37 of Kansas City. Shotgun snap, 7-man rush. Quick throw, Kelsey breaks the tackle, 45 on the 50. Cuts in the middle, block at the 40. Down the middle of the 30. Galloping to the 20. Hash mark 10, hash mark 5. Back pedals to the 4. Travis Kelsey. The ageless wonder. A catch and run of 59. First and goal, Kansas City.
1: They're going to bring the all-out blitz, man-to-man across the board. Quick little pivot route, ball's on the outside corner, and you make one guy miss. Makes McMillan miss on that one, and there is nobody left, just weaving back and forth. Good hustle by Barron to chase him down and make the tackle before he could get to the end zone.
0: Put him at the 4, first and goal. Mahomes under center, snap at the pitch out. Walker runs laterally on the 10 to the far sideline. He got down to the 7. Not a lot of room to roam across the way and loses 3, second down and goal.
1: So important for the D to get tighten up right here and force 3, keep it to a 2-possession game at this point. But man, that's the tough thing. There's so much space out there when you decide to go blitz 0. You hope you get home to Patrick Mahomes. He had a great pressure plan. I talk about it every week. Have a plan where to go. Get the ball out of your hands. He gets it to his playmaker, and Travis Kelsey does the rest.
0: Second down goal at the 6 of Denver. Mahomes under center. The snap, the spin, the fake. He rolls. He's on the far side, 10. Chased to the sideline and then taken out of bounds hard at about the 6. Singleton got him and ripped him down like a rag doll. He got to the 6 of the Broncos. No gain on the play. That play by Kelsey, 59-yard catch and run. His longest in 5 years in the NFL as a Chiefs tight end.
1: They're using the movement that they always like to use down here with Patrick Mahomes. He doesn't look quite as mobile as normal, doesn't have quite the speed to be able to turn the corner, but they're not letting that stop them from calling some of these plays.
0: From the 5, third and goal, Mahomes of Kansas City is in the gun. Kelsey in motion. Walker at the side of the Kansas City quarterback. Shotgun snap, left tackle block, crumbling pocket. Down goes Mahomes, and there goes the whistle. He got tripped up. It was a messy pocket. And Q Robinson came through and knocks him down. And it got very, very tight in there. They lose 5. They're back to the 10. They're going to go for 3.
1: Good job there by the defense to be able to hold him down. Is actually his right tackle, Jalen Moore, that stepped on Patrick Mahomes' foot so he couldn't step up in the pocket, but took him down to the turf.
0: 28-yard field goal try here by Harrison Butker to our right. Wind is a factor. Ball put down. Right-footed kick is up and right down the middle. 3:17 in the third, and the Chiefs have extended their lead 24-10. With that field goal, Barbasol will make another donation to Kurt and Brenda Warner's Treasure House, a living community for adults with disabilities. 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Each team gets a first and goal, and each team has to settle for a field goal. Chiefs on top by 14 points. 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
13: 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You yearn for Elizabeth and Mr. Darcy to profess their undying love for one another. You can't bear it any longer. Well, maybe a chapter longer. Performance is so good, you'll give love a second chance. 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

0: team had that goal to go back-to-back. They had to settle for field goals. The defense does their job. The Chiefs lead by 14 points. The ensuing kickoff will go inside the five. It's taken here by Jonah Coleman, the 20 on the numbers, far side of the field, the 30 and out to the Denver 31. 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
1: I talked at the half about one of the keys is getting the ball to the playmakers for the Broncos. We have Sutton and Waddle that have two catches, 8 yards so far. We're almost finished with the third quarter.
0: Dobbins the back, Knicks under center, Denver at their own 30, first and 10, snap, spin. It's Dobbins getting the handoff over the left guard on the hash to the 33 of Denver, and he picks up 3, second and 7, Kurt Warner.
1: He was looking to bounce that outside, thought there was some green grass out there, but Williams coming up from his safety spot, being able to push the edge, force him back inside to the big fellas.
0: Second down and 7. Third quarter clock at 2:42. In all white, moving right to left at their own 32. It's Denver with Dobbins in the backfield and Knicks in the gun and three receivers to the far side of the field. In motion is Bryant. There's the snap to Knicks and a quick throw and a two-handed grab. Ingram at the 35, near sideline 40, and on the near side knocked into the Chiefs sideline at the 41. Of Denver. Ingram, who caught a touchdown pass earlier, gets it for 9, catch and run near sideline. First down Denver at their own 41-yard line.
1: Well, he's a tight end in the book, but he's got the athleticism of a wide receiver. Nice job making the catch. Contact right there, running through the contact. We get the first down.
0: Knicks will be under center. Dobbins the back. First down and 10. Denver down by 14 at their own 41. Late third quarter. Snap. Spin to the right. Hand off Dobbins over the right tackle to 40. Got a block and is down at the 45. Not a lot of room to roam over there. Picks up 4. Second down 6.
1: But they're not in panic mode. I like that. You're down 2 scores, but there's a lot of time left. Still in the third quarter. You don't need to panic. You just need the one drive. You need to start with the one and get 7 points on the board. Davis Webb trying to settle them back in. Short throws, running the football, moving the chains.
0: Broncos break huddle. Running back is Dobbins. Second down 6. High formation with the fullback Prentice. Knicks under center. 45 of the Broncos. Snap. The fake handoff and a drop back of 7. And Knicks throws to the near sideline. Line drive on a rope. Caught 40. Flag thrown. Grabbed by Troy Franklin. A two-handed glove catch on the near side. Looks like the penalty is going to go on Denver after the 15-yard completion to the near sideline.
2: Offense number 11. 10-yard penalty at the previous spot. Second down.
0: Franklin picked it up, the guy that caught the ball.
1: You see this on the sideline. Tight coverage. He's running the comeback. They're hand fighting all the way down the field. And then both hands extend on Williams as he's turning around back to the quarterback. Easy call when you see the defensive back not being able to stop and both hands being extended. Man, that was a big play and another big mistake by this Broncos team.
0: Under a minute to go in the third. Chiefs lead 24-10. Denver second down 16 at their own 35 of the penalty. Knicks will be in the gun. Dobbins to his right. Shotgun snap. 6-man rush. Heavy pressure. Throwing near side. One hops his receiver at the 40 near side. Bryant. Uncatchable pass. Bounces on the grass in front of the Denver receiver in front of Andy Reid. Below us. 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
1: On that second down play, they didn't even have Waddle or Sutton on the field in a throwing situation.
0: Harvey, the new back. Knicks is in the gun. 35 of Denver, 3rd and 16. Crowd is loud, trailing by 2 touchdowns. Shotgun snap. Knicks back seven. Cocks his arm. Breaks a tackle. Fumbles the ball. It's loose and the Chiefs have gotten it. Ripped away. Crowbarred away at the 34 as Knicks was moving up in the pocket. Chiefs have got the fumble recovery and Knicks has turned it over. Chiefs will have it at the Denver 34.
1: Now the Chiefs have shown an all-out blitz. And then on the snap, everybody, should say the secondary guys, start running out of there. Only a four-man blitz here. Nowhere to go with the football. Who was that?
0: Anyadike Uzomah is the one who jarred it free. And then I think it was Chris Jones who got it, right?
1: Yeah, I think you're right. He was coming by. Bo had the ball down in his right hand, and he just slapped the football out, and the big fella jumped on top of it.
0: All right, let's see what Mahomes does here. Great opportunity, 34 Denver, first and 10. Gets the snap, goes down the middle. It's incomplete at the 20 and back at Kelce, who is on the numbers, and the ball landed inside that. Incomplete, second and 10. Mahomes was drilled. Clock at 23 seconds in the third. With the Chiefs, another golden opportunity and leading by two touchdowns.
1: Patrick's just been a little bit off tonight.
0: Yep.
1: He has Travis Kelce on the crosser.
0: Ooh.
1: He's got him open. The ball just 4 or 5 yards back behind him. He's calling for a penalty. He got hit down around that knee.
0: Second down 10. Johnson the back. Mahomes in the gun. Receivers in tight. 34 Denver. Shotgun snap. Quick throw to Worthy on the near sideline. 35. Tried to break a tackle at the 30 as he angles to the near sideline. Then brought down by McMillan. Gain of 5. Quick hitter right in front of Reed below us here on the Chiefs sideline. They get inside the 30-yard line of the Broncos. That should be, it will be, the final play of the third quarter. The Chiefs with some big plays. A 60-yard touchdown run by Walker. A big play to Travis Kelce, and the Chiefs lead it 24-10 going to the fourth. 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

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Starting the fourth, Denver fumbled, Chiefs recovered inside the 30 of the

0: man tried to chase him down, missed the tackle, and then tried to get into the tackle late. He goes down and hits Johnson after he's on the ground to pick up the penalty, although penalty's worth about a yard and a half because they're inside the five. But a great play call right there by the Chiefs.
1: Walker the back. And there's the snap to Mahomes, who hands to Walker, who runs over the right guard and leaps into the end zone. Touchdown, Kansas City. 2-yard touchdown run. And it was a weird formation. They had three backs, including the quarterback, Mahomes, who was in a three-point stance. And they quickly snap the ball to Mahomes, who then hands to Walker on a jet sweep. And he takes it in for six. His second touchdown tonight, a 2-yarder by Walker.
0: And Patrick's told me before that they'll practice these things in practice when they're doing special teams. Is they'll get all the guys together and line up in funky formations, and then they present it to Coach Reed and say, hey, can we run this one? That looked like one of those.
1: Extra point is up and good. They're going to call that a pass on a jet sweep pass. Mahomes got the snap in the gun or away from the center, and then cutting in front on a jet sweep was Walker. It's a 2-yard touchdown pass, and the Chiefs on top now, 31-10 over Denver. This is Weston One's coverage of the NFL.
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0: There you go.
1: I think you're lightweight. I think you are. Mahomes with that short touchdown pass on the jet sweep at the one, the ensuing Chiefs kickoff. Harvey at the 20, up the near side, 25, cuts to the hash mark and taken down from behind at the 27-yard line by Kansas City's special teams. We're in the fourth quarter, where the Chiefs lead at 31-10 early, 14:32 to go. You're listening to the final game of the 2026 NFL kickoff weekend, presented by NFL Sunday Ticket on YouTube TV.
0: Well, you're at that point now. One quarter to go. I know a lot can happen, but feel like you have to start picking up the pace a little bit.

0: if you're the Broncos. They haven't had a whole lot of success throwing the football, but I think you can stick to your normal game plan. Down three scores.
1: It's first and 10. Nixon the gun. Denver 27. There's the snap. Rolls out of the pocket. Sets his feet. Throws. Pass deflected as he's throwing up the middle. It ricochets and flutters. Incomplete. Second and 10 for the Broncos.
0: And that was almost hard to believe that that one got knocked down. He's throwing it to a wide open Cortland Sutton out by the numbers about 15, 17 yards down the field. Normally the ball's got to be up high enough that nobody's going to be able to knock it down. And it just felt like he tried to drill it in there. It goes right off the hands of one of the D linemen.
1: Second down and 10. Nixon the gun, 27 at Denver. Surveys the Kansas City four-man front. Three to the near side receivers. Shotgun snap, five-yard drop back. Sidearm throw near sideline, caught. 30-yard line Sutton and dives in front of the Chiefs bench for a gain of five to the Denver 32. Right in front of Reed. He'll pick up on the play. Five, so it's third and for Denver. And the Broncos trail 31-10.
0: Obviously a big down right here. They just haven't been able to push the ball down the field at all. Everything that they're completing has been short passes, trying to get the run after the catch, and the Chiefs have been really good at being able to tackle out in space.
1: Broncos in all white, helmets, jerseys, and pants. Blue numbers, orange trim. Third and five, moving left to right. Timeout, Denver. Clock at 13:42 of the fourth. With the Chiefs on top, 31-10. Walker with a touchdown run and 151 rushing yards for Kansas City. Mahomes a 15-yard touchdown run. Mahomes has thrown two touchdowns. Kelce two catches for 65. Denver is not at a play of 20 yards or more all night long. If you want to be a better player, a smarter coach, a smarter fan, a more informed broadcaster, be like me. Kurt Warner has created the perfect tool for you and me. 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I joined the team and you should join today. How about that, Big Horse?
0: I like it.
1: Yep.
0: I like it. I agree. Everyone should join. We should all learn this game together and get smarter together.
1: Oh, man.
0: Just like they join us for this broadcast, we're trying to make it smarter. I'm always just trying to make it smarter, Kevin.
1: You do. You make me smarter. Even when you don't talk, you make me smarter.
0: Probably make you smarter the most when I don't talk. That's what you're trying to say.
1: 32 at Denver. Bo Nix in the gun. Third and five. Shotgun snap. Here comes the heavy rush up the middle. Driven back, and he throws it away. He kept backpedaling. The rush was relentless by Nick Bolton leading the linebacking charge up the middle. And Nix wisely, instead of taking the sack, threw it away in the grass near sideline. Incomplete. Fourth and five. They'll punt.
0: Just a coverage sack right there. Coverage throwaway. It was just good coverage on the back end. Nobody had separated. Bo was holding the football. All of a sudden, a couple red jerseys start to come through. You just got to throw it into the turf.
1: Crenshaw will punt inside the 20. Wind is all over the place here at Arrowhead, but it's gusting to 25 miles an hour. High, long snap, shoulder high, right-footed punt. Driving Ramahimio back to the 12. Flag is thrown, near side 15, near side 20, outside the numbers 25. He cut and he tried to plant and he slipped at the 27 on a 15-yard Chiefs punt return, on a 54-yard Denver punt, and a flag thrown, clock at 13:25.
0: One of the gunners was running down the white. I'm not sure if he was pushed out and then got hit again on the white, or if he got pushed into the white and stayed on the white, but it's probably going to be some penalty.
2: During the kick, personal foul. Receiving team number 13 for blocking out of bounds. The penalty will be enforced half the distance to the goal from the end of the kick. First and 10. Timeout.
1: Timeout taken. 13:25 to go in this one. The Chiefs 31-10 over the Broncos, and you're listening to Monday Night Football on Westwood One.
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0: 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If I had read that 20 years ago, you thought I was talking in another language. Sell out tonight, 76,416, a punt by Denver. Chiefs take over at the 6, where it's 1st and 10. Mahomes is under center. Running back is Walker, who has been terrific tonight. Two tight ends at the 6. Here's the handoff after the snap. Mahomes to Walker over the left guard, and he'll carve his way for maybe a yard to the 7, second down and 9. I got to be honest. I did not see this coming.
1: I did not either. I mean, a lot of it obviously had to do with the unknown of Patrick Mahomes being back out there. You never count the Chiefs out, especially in their building. But how about a little love to the offensive line?
0: Yep.
1: Josh Simmons, their starting left tackle, not in the game. They got Khalil Benson, a rookie. They've got a running back that's gone for over 150 yards rushing. Patrick Mahomes only been sacked one time, and that was when he was actually stepped on by Jalen Moore, his right tackle.
0: Under center, second 9 from the 7. Handoff Walker breaks free over the tackle, the 10. 15 up the middle on the hash mark. The 17 dives to the 20 up the middle, has a first down. Boy, has he been indispensable tonight. 13-yard zigzag run, breaking tackles. He's strong. He's agile. He can cut like the best of them, and he gets a first down run right there for the Chiefs. 165 on the ground for Walker.
1: And you see the burst, right? We've seen it on that the long touchdown run a couple times getting outside, but credit to those guys up front. It's a really good front by this Denver Broncos team defensively, and they've just been dominating up front.
0: First and 10. Chiefs 20. Under center Mahomes, there's the snap. And the handoff to Walker, runs over the center, and that time he's drilled. Hit, and no gain on the play. Second down and 10. Whacked by Hufanga. You know, isn't it funny how the run game now is really becoming something that will settle down in offense? Quarterback's best friend. A lot of teams are jumping on that bandwagon.
1: You've started to see a lot of teams, you know, start to go with the 2 and 3 tight end sets and go back big, you know, because the league had started to turn to small, more nickel packages. Defenses are a little bit smaller and more athletic. Now we're drafting the bigger guys. We're getting 2 and 3 tight end sets, and we're trying to own the line of scrimmage.
0: Second down 10 from the Chiefs 20. Handoff Walker after the snap to Mahomes. Breaks the tackle at the 25. Runs over the left tackle, and he's up to the 27-yard line of Kansas City. Walker picks up 8. Now he's got 173 on the ground in his Chiefs debut.
1: Great job with this balance right there. Almost went to the ground. Puts his left hand down on the ground to keep balance. Able to bounce back up and gain a few more.
0: Walker again. He's putting together a running game that the Chiefs have not seen in more than a decade. Third down and 2. Here's a shotgun snap from the 28. Mahomes in the pocket, throws a pass, belt high catch, up the middle, first down grab. Kelce on the hash at the 34 of the Chiefs. Short pass, quick throw. Kelce covered, got it, crumbled, and gets the first down, pick up a 6 out to the Chiefs 34.
1: That's where he's so good, is you get him out in space, give him a chance to use his little wiggle, set him up to the outside, a quick little post route on the inside, just past the sticks for the first down.
0: 5 minutes gone, fourth, clock ticking, Chiefs lead 31-10. Running back is Emmett Johnson, fifth round rookie, Nebraska. First and 10. On the 34, Mahomes under center, got the pitch after the snap. It's off to Johnson, spins off a tackler, angling to the near side, running laterally, and got out at about the line of scrimmage. No gain in the play, flag thrown. Flag is thrown in the middle of the field at the hash. The Chiefs tonight, to your point moments ago, they started a rookie, undrafted player who they signed.
2: Personal
0: in
2: foul,
0: many.
2: Chop block, offense number 52 and 65, 15-yard penalty. First down.
0: Creed Humphrey, it's going to go back on the Chiefs. 65 is Trey Smith. There may not be a better center guard combination in pro football than those two, and they were just called.
1: Yeah, you get those reach blocks, and somebody's contacting the player up high. You can't go low on them, so one of those guys up high, the other guy goes down low. Good call by the officials right there, but you're right. That interior, this offensive line is really, really good, and they really like Josh Simmons, too. They feel like he can kind of finish this thing out. Unfortunately, dealing with an injury right now.
0: First and 25, he has a back injury. In the shotgun, Mahomes. Johnson the back. And Mahomes will get the belt high shotgun snap. They rush five, dumps it off, screen pass. Johnson breaks a tackle, breaks another at the 20. Inside breaks the tackle, 25, runs up the middle of the 30, the 35 on the hash. And he's up the middle to the 38 of Kansas City. Breaking, Jack Boy, is he's as slippery as a minnow in shallow water. 19-yard maneuver up to the 38 by the rookie. And it'll be now second down and six.
1: A lot of things have been uncharacteristic of this Broncos defense that's been so good. And one of the things has been tackling. A couple opportunities there to bring Johnson down. Missed one at the line of scrimmage. Spin move on Singleton. Able to break into the secondary and get him into a short yardage second down here.
0: Second down, six. Chiefs at the 38 under center Mahomes. Hand off Johnson. Literally stops. He tried to vault to his right, and he was brought down after a gain of about a yard to the Kansas City 39. We're down to 8.5 to go. Clock ticking. Third and five for the Chiefs, who lead it 31-10 over the Broncos in a pretty stunning performance. More stunning, I think, that Denver has looked so flat than that the Chiefs have played well. They've got the regulars back, so you, I guess, expected some semblance of what they were. But Denver, in this performance, not what we expected. Third and five. With Mahomes in the gun. Kelce in motion, four wide. And there's the shotgun snap, the four-man rush. Pressured, grabbed, and down. Zach Mahomes on the hash at the 31. Zach Allen got him for Denver. So it'll be fourth down and 12 to go, and the punting unit is out there, and the clock continues to roll.
1: Patrick popped up there, was looking to hit the flat route off to his right-hand side, and the Broncos ran a coverage, kind of a cut coverage there. Safety runs over the top. The corner comes off his receiver and is sitting there waiting for the flat route. Patrick had to pull it down, which led to the Zach Allen sack right there.
0: Rise it a punt for the Chiefs from right to left with wind taking hold of that ball. Deep back is Mims, the all-pro returner, backpedaling, looking into the lights. The catch at the 9, up the middle of the 10, up the middle of the 20, hash mark 25. Now cuts to the near sideline, 30, and out of bounds at the 31. Flag thrown, 26, with 6:54 to go on this one. Well, we came into the game knowing that Sean Payton had relinquished the play calling to Davis Webb, his offensive coordinator, 59-yard punt, 22-yard
2: return. Holding number six of the receiving team. 10-yard penalty from the spot of the foul. It's first and 10. Timeout.
0: There's a lot to talk about when we come back. How's that sound? All right, Big Horse, hold on. 31-10. Chiefs on top. Under 7 to go in the game. 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
9: You stepped out for your morning jog, except it's not your usual morning jog. 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

0: about this play calling thing now, Denver?
1: Well, you have to wonder, Sean Payton, you've been calling plays, had so much success in this league. You finally turn over the play calling to Davis Webb. This first game hasn't gone as you had hoped it would. There's got to be some temptation on the sidelines. Hey, let me call some plays.
0: Broncos first and 10, their own 16. Shotgun snap to Nix up the middle. The handoff and the run by Harvey. He's on the hash. He crosses the 20s up to the Denver 21, and he picks up five, Kurt.
1: But when we talk about that, right, some mistakes by this Broncos offense has put Davis Webb in some tough situations to call plays. It hasn't just been the offense. This second half, 200 yards of total offense for the Chiefs, only 46 for the Broncos.
0: Second down five, shotgun snap to Nix, 21 of Denver. There's a short throw to the numbers, caught on the 25 by Ingram, who caught a touchdown earlier, lunges ahead for six, has the first to the Denver 27.
1: And the other part is they just haven't been able to push the ball down the field. I'm trying to think back, Kevin. Have we even seen a throw down the field?
0: Well, and he doesn't do it a lot anyway.
1: No, but he can, and they've got some playmakers, but I don't even remember a shot down the field.
0: Not tonight from the 27 and 10, first and 10. Nix had a shotgun snap, which he bobbled and then falls on. Back at the 21 and loses yardage. He just took his eye off it, I think, and the clock continues to roll at 5:40. With the Chiefs leading 31-10.
1: And a lot of uncharacteristic things with Bo Nix. I know it's his first game back after the ankle injury, but the interception on the first drive, he's already had a fumble in the pocket, which is very uncharacteristic of him. Right there, dropping the snap from center. Just hasn't played a very good football game up to this point.
0: Second down, 15. Nix is 16-25. 124, 22 of Denver here. Shotgun snap. They rush five. He's hit by Bolton. The ball joint free. It's loose. It's a fumble. And the Chiefs have taken it away. On a fumble by Nix. Another turnover by the Denver quarterback. Hit the 12 of the Broncos. The Chiefs have won in every way you can think of tonight against the defending AFC West champ Broncos in Arrowhead.
1: Did his arm not get going forward on this one? It looked like... I believe that's going to be called an incomplete pass.
0: Well, they're looking at it, and the clock at 5:13.
1: Gosh, maybe not, but man, it sure looked like, yeah, his hand's going forward.
2: After an expedited review, the pass was incomplete. It'll be Denver's ball.
1: It was so close, though. Ball wasn't...
0: It was. It was the right call.
1: He just started going forward. And Bolton able to reach up and knock it right out of his hand, but
0: correct call.
1: It was definitive going forward for sure.
0: You know, which just teaches me a lesson. When you say it and see it, I agree with it.
1: It sure feels like it, but sometimes you're never quite sure. Did you see that one in the Lions game?
0: I did. And that way, right? How
1: about
0: that
1: was
0: one?
1: He was literally just put his arm back. He had not gone forward yet, but that starts the motion, I guess. So even if it gets knocked out and goes backward at that point, it's still a forward pass in some way, shape, or form. So you're never quite sure.
0: Third and 15. Nix has been whacked four times for sacks tonight. Back at his 22. Trailing 31-10. He gets a shotgun snap. A four-man Chiefs rush. Throws to the near side. It's caught by Harvey, 15, near sideline, 20. Breaks the tackle, 25, in front of the Chiefs bench and steps on the chalk and out of bounds. With a twisting and turning move, he got up to the 29 at Denver. Still well shy of the first. Picked up seven, fourth and eight. And the Denver offense will stay out there with the clock at 5 minutes and ticking. And the Chiefs leading 31-10.
1: One of the best throws that Bo makes is the big in throw. And they had called it right there, and I thought he had an opportunity. And once again tonight, just settling for the short throw underneath. I mean, you're down three touchdowns, 5 minutes to go. You got to take some shots.
0: Harvey the back in the gun, fourth and eight. Chiefs bring someone late onto the field. That was Gelati. And Spagnuolo is none too happy about the personnel issue right there. 4:41. Chiefs must have taken a timeout, right, to get that guy out there. Let's see.
1: I believe they did.
0: They did. Introducing Wrangler Tough White Jeans. 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Now up to 20% lighter. 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Jeans? I never knew jeans weighed anything, but I guess they do, and now they're 20. Well, that's, well, we take advantage of that, don't we, huh?
1: We do. We do.
0: We need to. I'd wear them. 29-yard line, 4th and 8 for Denver quarterback Bo Nix. 4:41 to go. Nix is in the gun. 17-27 tonight for 131 through the air. A touchdown and a pick. His own 29, the shotgun snap, the six-man rush. He's flushed from the pocket. Chased to the far sideline. On the 20, throws off balance, downfield, ricochets incomplete off his receiver, who is jousting with the defensive back at the 40-yard line of Denver. It's incomplete. On downs, the Chiefs will get it with 4.5 to go and leading 31-10 here in the fourth.
1: Another good play by Williams over there, man-to-man. Quarterback gets out of the pocket. You got to get sticky over there. Does a nice job of just matching to Franklin. Able to turn his head at the last second. Get his right hand up and knock the football away. Otherwise, it's a possibility for a catch there with Franklin. But this Chiefs defense has really done a nice job stymieing this Denver Broncos offense. No big plays down the field all night long.
0: And Mahomes is under center. It's a first and 10 from the Denver 28. On downs, it goes to the Chiefs, and Emmett Johnson, he'll take it up the middle. His legs will not stop turning as he runs over the guard. Outside the hash, he gets to the 22-yard line, 23-yard line of Denver. He's not that big, but man, he is aggressive and relentless, and he has put in a show tonight, rushing Johnson with 4 carries and 10 yards. He got 7 there, so he's got 5 for 17. And he's caught the ball a couple times as well. And the Chiefs as a team have rushed for 217 yards.
1: Wow.
0: Nice night.
1: I mean,
0: nice
1: that's the
0: night.
1: Other thing that I didn't really expect. You don't really see Andy Reid dive into the run game the way they have tonight. It's been pretty impressive.
0: But they're a completely different looking team. Second down and 3. Johnson got the handoff from Mahomes. Gets about a yard as he dives near the 21. With 3.5 to go and the clock ticking and the Chiefs lead at 31-10, stay tuned for the postgame show sponsored by Paramount Pictures, Heart of the Beast, starring Brad Pitt. Only in theaters September 25th, rated PG-13. Get your tickets now. After this one is over, we'll talk to a member of the winning team, plus break down all the weekend's action. Right here on Westwood One. 3rd and 3 for the Chiefs. Clock is approaching 3 to play and the Chiefs lead it by 21. Mahomes under center, 3 tight ends, rookie running back. There's the snap at the 21 of Denver. Handoff to Johnson, digging, turning, carried across by his rookie free agent starting left tackle around the shoulder pads as he was backpedaling. And that starter at left tackle, Benson, carried him across for the first down run to the 18 of the Broncos on a gain of 3. That was something.
1: It was. Just kept going.
0: Now, Benson played for the national champs, but he didn't play left tackle. And he began at Colorado. And as you mentioned earlier, taking the place of the injured starter, Josh Simmons, out with a back injury.
1: But nothing better. Just grab your running back and pull him with you.
0: That's right. There's a handoff on 1st and 10 from the 18 to Johnson. He goes over the left guard and dives past the 15 on the hash down to the 14-yard line of the Broncos. And we're going to go to the 2-minute warning. It'll be 2nd and 6 and we come back. First undrafted rookie to start an offensive line position for the Chiefs under Reed since he's been here since 2013. 2-minute warning, Chiefs on top, 31-10. 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
5: The end of the Canadian Cancer Society CIBC Run for the Cure is just the beginning, because it funds life-saving breast cancer research.
0: In this game, I thought, you got to be kidding me. I didn't see it.
1: Well, I think there was just so many unknowns. We talked about the secondary. You lose two of your starters in the secondary positions. Okay, what does that look like? Obviously, Patrick Mahomes coming off of, you know, the injury. What does that look like? Still didn't really add anybody in the wide receiver room, and they've never really separated themselves. You know, these guys that they have never really separated themselves. So who was going to be the go-to guy? So I think there was just a lot more unknowns about this Kansas City team. But I mean, shoot, you give Andy Reid this kind of run game on top of everything else, I mean, they're going to be tough to beat. 224 rush yards, third most that they've ever had under Andy Reid. First game here, Kenneth Walker, they went out and paid him. I was surprised that they've used him this much, because that's not necessarily what Andy Reid does, as the stats that I just read show. But wow, what a performance tonight, and what an addition he was.
0: They're going to be in the victory formation as Mahomes is under center, gets the snap, drops to a knee. Now it'll be third down, clock will tick. Walker tonight, 173 rushing yards. It's the most by a Kansas City Chiefs running back since 2012, and a performance by Jamaal Charles. So, Broncos will take off from Kansas City in about 2 hours once this baby ends, go back to the Rockies in an hour and 20-minute flight. Land at Denver International and get home and regroup. Back to Anee Mahomes on third down. It's now fourth down at the Denver 16-yard line. Clock at 1:10. It is ticking. With the Chiefs on top, 31-10. Chiefs are going to go to 1-0. And the Broncos to 0-1. The Broncos' schedule is just murderous coming up.
1: Well,
0: my goodness.
1: Obviously have great division as well, so it's going to be a battle all year long. But one thing to remember is both the teams that were in the Super Bowl last year lost, and lost in some tough fashion in week one a year ago. So a lot of people say week one can be a liar, that what we see in week one doesn't necessarily dictate what you're going to get from the different teams. But you're right. Denver did not put on the performance that I expected from them tonight.
0: And the march has started. And the clock is stopped at 36 seconds. With the change of possession, the ball and the clock. Ball is dead. Clock is stopped. And so Denver's going to get it. 36 seconds. They'll bring out their offense. And I can't believe they're going to... I mean, who knows? But I don't think they're going to do anything. They trail 31-10. They've got the ball at their own 19-yard line. The quarterback is Nix.
8: Ready.
0: He'll get it. Go to a knee. And the Broncos go back to the Rockies, stunned by their performance tonight. And the Chiefs will win it. The countdown is on. Clock is at 23 seconds and will take us to zeros. And the Chiefs will win it 31-10. As the benches empty and the teams meet in midfield. 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All right, Kurt, who is the top dog on offense tonight?
9: This
0: is a tough one.
9: Yeah,
0: do you want some time to think?
9: How about Kenneth Walker III?
0: That's
9: huge
0: good.
9: Addition.
0: Yep.
9: 191 total yards, two touchdowns, 173 on the ground. He was unbelievable. They go out and pay him a three-year, $45 million contract, and he lived up to the billing.
0: And we've got him. We've got this Super Bowl MVP now wearing the uniform of the Kansas City Chiefs, and I don't know that I've ever seen a guy go from one team to the next after Kenneth, such a great season last year for you, and to start like this. I mean, this is historic what you did. Congratulations. What was going on tonight with your offense and you in particular?
10: Yeah, I appreciate you first off. And, you know, the O-line, I'm going to start off with them. They did a great job. You know, they made me and Emmett's job much easier to run a ball on the ground. And, you know, we worked this all week. So we just have to execute.
9: And Kenneth, we just talked about it. You won the Super Bowl last year, Super Bowl MVP, but you choose to come here to Kansas City. Why Kansas City?
10: I feel like they was a great winning organization. And, you know, talking to Pat, you know, he really encouraged me to come here, being able to talk to Andy Reid. So I feel like that was a great fit for me. And, you know, I've been loving it since I got here.
9: Did they mention anything to you about this being your role? I was wondering, knowing Andy Reid hasn't necessarily given the ball to his back like he did tonight. Did you have any inkling that this was going to be your role when you got here?
10: Yeah, Coach Reid made it apparent, but obviously I'm grinding for that role, and I'm going to just keep working hard. And yeah, he told me early on that it was going to be my role. So
9: now just take me into the long run tonight. You have the 60-yard run. It's a fourth down situation. What happened on that play to spring you to the edge?
10: Yeah, I seen him kind of crash inside, so I knew I could have bounced, and I had one person to beat. You know, it was off to the races from there.
0: Well, Kenneth, what a way to start. I mean, you have given this team a new look. You know, this is not known as a running team. You mm-hmm. come here, and that changes right now, and I think you're going to get about as much work as you want.
10: Yeah, it's a blessing to be here, and I'm glad that they believe in me.
0: Thank you so much. Congratulations on last year and that incredible Super Bowl performance. You picked up where you left off. We're sure proud of you, and thank you so much for joining us.
10: Yes, sir. Thank you.
0: That's the terrific Kenneth Walker, and he was as impressive as any single player in the NFL in this opening weekend, 173 yards. He's always been terrific. We talked to him last year after the Super Bowl, and we talked to him tonight. He's gracious with his time. We appreciate it. And he and the Chiefs beat Denver, the defending champions of the division, 31-10. Back with more of the postgame show in a moment as you're listening to Monday Night Football on Westwood One.
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11: Except it's not your usual morning jog. 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You lost track of how far you've run, somewhere just past the city limits. 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You have to find out what happens next. Then it's over. The universe seems bigger. You feel different. You feel like you have no idea where you are. Audible. Stories that speak to you.
0: Welcome back to Arrowhead and welcome to the Monday Night Football Westwood One post-game show. 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Rated PG-13. Get your tickets now. They got their tickets here in Kansas City, and they got it, they got these worth. Whatever they paid for them, sellout crowd, full house. It's the building that housed one of the World Cup sites this past summer. They had to rebuild the far side of the field to get it back to what it was, and they've done that, and the fans are not disappointed. They leave here with a 31-10 win for their Chiefs against the team that is favored to win the division. And they did it, Kurt Warner, in convincing fashion.
9: They did. Starting out with the interception on the first defensive possession, and Patrick Mahomes goes into the end zone, really got things started. And then from there, it was really the Kenneth Walker show. Didn't do a whole lot through the air, but they made the plays they needed to. But Kenneth Walker, big play after big play, the big fourth down touchdown run to really kind of spring this thing open and send Denver home with a loss.
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9: You know, I'm actually going to go with the rookie, Mansoor Delane, and he didn't play a whole lot of the game, but he set the tone early. The pass of the game, first pass attempt at him, he turns and makes an interception, sets up the Patrick Mahomes touchdown there in the first quarter. And there was a lot of guys that played well. I thought it was a good group effort. Snead, I thought, played well, and Bolton, Thomas creating the sack. But when you got a rookie, he gets his first opportunity, he gets a turnover and sets the tone on Monday night, we'll give him the defender of the game.
0: 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We'll continue with more of our post-game show from Kansas City, but first let's give our local stations a chance for a message. 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
0: Fourth and one. Handoff under center. It goes to the running back, Walker. Runs laterally 40. Far sideline 50. Chase to the 40. Down the sideline 30. 20. 10. 5. Touchdown! Kenneth Walker took it. Outracing the chasing defender. 60-yard touchdown run. And the Chiefs have gone up early in the third. 7. The electrifying Kenneth Walker. He was electrifying and had 191 total yards. Broncos, Walker outgained him by himself. Broncos had 176 yards, 176 total yards. Walker by himself, 191. 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We went to Chumba last night, didn't we? And it was a lot of fun. They got a great buffet. That's the first thing I'd say about them. And then, of course, all the games, you know, the spins and chance to plays and all that stuff.
1: Did you get to that stuff after the buffet, or you just got stuck
0: there?
1: No,
0: I went back for seconds. Mahomes tonight was 15 to 27 for 184, two touchdowns, an interception. He had a rushing touchdown early on of 15 yards, seven carries and 23, and that was an early touchdown. First score for the Chiefs in the game, and we were kind of surprised. You know, he had that reconstructive knee surgery this past off season, and 9 months to the day coming back and playing tonight. Well, he wore a brace, but he didn't show any signs of any wear or tear or injury.
1: Or hesitation.
0: No.
1: I think that's the big thing, is it maybe didn't look quite as mobile, quite as fast as we expected him in the past, but nobody really assume that would be the case, but there was no hesitation from him. When he had to move, he had to move. They called some plays where, I mean, he ran an option, for goodness sake, around the edge, and they ran the naked bootlegs. All the things that makes him really good is his ability to play out in space. They didn't seem to hesitate to call some of those plays or him to move out there, which is a great sign. Obviously, along with the 200 plus rushing yards, is a great sign for Chiefs fans here early in the season.
0: Travis Kelce tonight had 3 catches and 71 yards. Do we have that long catch and run that he had? Do they have that teed up by chance back in our studio? See if they've got that, because that was a 59-yard catch and run, a short pass, and Kelce's 36. You know, last year did not have the kind of season he wanted, but he did just enough, as he always does, to help that offense. And they really didn't need him tonight, but he was certainly a part of this game.
1: And a critical situation, a third down situation where they come after him with the all-out blitz, and he's able to shake a tackler in McMillan and then use the speed to set them up on a big play and get some more points on the board. So he's just that savvy vet that when Patrick Mahomes needs somebody to make a play, that's the first guy he's looking for as he's trying to figure out who's going to be his go-to guy around him.
0: His wife loved this play tonight.
1: Here we go.
0: Evan Johnson, the rookie, is the running back. Mahomes is in the gun. Third down 6, 37 of Kansas City. Shotgun snap, 7-man rush. Quick throw, Kelce breaks the tackle, 45 on the 50. Cuts in the middle, block at the 40. Down the middle of the 30. Galloping to the 20. Hash mark 10, hash mark 5. Back pedals to the 4. Travis Kelce. The ageless wonder. A catch and run of 59. First and goal, Kansas City. Big play. By the way, with that play, he became the second all-time leading tight end receiver.
1: Wow.
0: Yeah.
1: All right. That's a good one.
0: So that's why we had to play that.
1: That's a memorable one. I like it.
0: You were talking last night with someone at the Chumba Casino, and you said, hey, what do you think about Kelce? And the guy said, I bet on him. And he would have, you know, one of those plays or spins. But again, you went back to the food line and we didn't see you after that. Time now, the Chiefs won it tonight 31-10. 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That's code touchdown. The drive of the game for you was?
1: Yeah, you know we can't bet on the NFL, so
0: no.
1: That's why we had to go back to the buffet.
0: Yeah, but that's why I said that, because
1: yes,
0: I wanted
1: right.
0: to cover it, and we actually did.
1: But okay, back to the drive of the game. Drive of the game, opening drive for the Chiefs in the second half. They got a 7-point lead, 14-7, and that was the drive where they go for it on fourth down. And Kenneth Walker, as we were talking about earlier, busts it to the outside, able to turn on the speed around the corner, break a tackle, and get into the end zone, giving the Chiefs a 2-touchdown lead at that point. And that was the drive of the game.
0: Hey, Nicks was sacked 4 times tonight. That tied a career high. And again, back to Walker, 173 rushing yards, most by a Chiefs running back since 2012. And that was the great Jamaal Charles. All right, let's see, just quickly, Knicks, as we just go through these, 17-28, 131, a touchdown and a pick. Tonight, in his debut as a receiver, Jaylen Waddle, 1 catch, 2 yards. Ingram, 4 catches, 43. Bryant, 4 for 42. Sutton, 2 for 11. Waddle, 1 for 2.
1: Well, and obviously surprising, just the numbers and the touches, of course, but maybe more surprising to me is that they didn't even try to get him the ball down the field. Like, you brought him here to be your speed guy. You brought him here to be the guy that can go get a shot and a home run and to loosen up a defense. And they didn't even throw it to him down the field. It was an interesting game. They were in some difficult situations at times, but it just... You know, it was crazy. No plays of 20 yards. The longest play was the touchdown to Evan Ingram on the corner route. But that, to me, was the most surprising part, is that usually this team's going to take at least a few shots down the field. And you would have thought Jaylen Waddle would have been the recipient of at least a couple attempts. And they didn't do it all night long.
0: All right, we're going to come back and talk about the NFL in week one, which is now in the books. Again, the final here, the Chiefs 31-10. Over the division champion Broncos. 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
0: At 31-10, Chiefs beat the Denver Broncos tonight. Hey, by the way, three of the four teams from this weekend, Kurt, that went to the conference championship game last year, losing this weekend. Broncos tonight, Rams lost in Australia to the 49ers. Patriots lost. We saw that last Wednesday in Seattle. Not sure what that means, but an interesting way to start the season nonetheless, as these teams were defending those great seasons each had last year.
1: Well, and you felt each of the teams possibly got better in the offseason. Mm-hmm. You know, when you looked at them, I mean, you have the Rams that obviously went out and got Myles Garrett, and then, you know, they got, Aaron Donald coming back. So you're like, well, this team's going to be better. And then they got destroyed in Australia, and you sit back and you want to look at that and go, okay, well, they went to Australia 24 hours before the game. They looked sluggish. Let's just chalk that one up to travel. But who knows? Denver, they added Jalen Waddle, who we talked about, that, you know, did absolutely nothing tonight. They didn't even get him involved, but you felt like he could make this offense better. You thought their defense was going to be really good. They didn't even get much pressure on Patrick Mahomes tonight. So that was disappointing as well. And then, of course, you know, Wednesday when we were in New England, we thought the same thing. We thought they went out and made some moves, A.J. Brown being the big one, to help get them better on offense in a very sluggish, not a very good offensive performance by them. So, you know, we talked about a little bit during the broadcast that week one can be a liar, that you can have teams that look really bad in week one or look really good in week one, and it doesn't play out that way during the season. But I think it's always alarming when not only, you know, do you not win a game, but you don't play well. And the three teams that you're talking about, I don't think played very well. Mm-mm. And so a lot to clean up. But again, a lot can change in 1 week, and we'll see after week two, but definitely some surprises here in the first week of the season.
0: Well, what about the Giants last night over the Cowboys at home and, John Harbaugh's debut?
1: Yeah. I mean, it really was a dominating performance. I mean, I know the score was really only an 8-point game, but if you watch the game, they dominated them, and specifically the Giants dominated the Cowboys defensive front. If we thought there was one thing, okay, Cowboys are going to have a chance this year. We knew their offense could be really good. We thought they made moves, you know, with Clark and Quinnen Williams and Rashawn Gary, you know, Caleb Downs. We thought they could be better up the middle of their defense, and the Giants just ran it right down their throats over and over again. I thought Jackson Dart

0: coupled with Justin Herbert, and obviously we've heard so much about that coupling in the offseason and how, man, he's going to unlock the Mike McDaniel offense and how Mike McDaniel is going to unlock Justin Herbert. And it really didn't look like it was connected. And, you know, it's one thing that I worry about. Like, when you watch Mike McDaniel's offense in Miami, you can say what you want about Tua Tagovailoa, but he's a perfect fit for what Mike does. And it's a lot about accuracy. It's about anticipation. It's about, you know, being able to turn your back and then plant your back foot and see it and let it go. And I really wondered when I've watched Justin Herbert play, to me, he's more deliberate as a player. He needs to kind of see it. He's got the big arm. He wants to drive it when it's open. And now if they're going to try to do the same things, will he have to get used to that? Is it something that he'll be really good at? And you were obviously at the game yesterday and you saw in their pass game, there was some hesitation. You know, there was some, it didn't look quite like it did in Miami. So I believe it's going to be a process for these two. And I'm interested to see if Justin Herbert will become the best version of himself in this kind of an offense.
1: What did you think of Josh Allen's Buffalo performance in Houston yesterday?
0: I thought, you know, Josh played really, really well, but I give a lot of credit to Joe Brady. Obviously, another new coach gets his first win, but he came in with a great plan. You know, last year when they played each other, Josh Allen got sacked 8 times in that game and was harassed. They came out with a plan, and we talked a little bit about it tonight, is how a lot of teams are going to the 2 and 3 tight end sets. They came out against this great Houston defense and said, we're going to go with 2 and 3 tight ends. We're going to use extra guys to block that front. You're not going to go into, you know, get your big linebackers there because they've got good guys in the secondary. I love the plan that they employed against this Texans defense. So give a check to Joe Brady on the plan going in, even though Josh executed well. Be interested to see, because of that blueprint, will there be other teams against this Texans defense that say, hey, we're not just going to leave our tackles one-on-one with these beasts on the outside. Let's go and attack them downhill and force them to stop the run and give some extra presence there. And will that help some teams to kind of unlock some of the things about that Texans defense that nobody unlocked last year?
1: Week one in the books. Next week, you and I will be in Los Angeles, Giants and Rams.
0: That'll all right. Yeah, I mean, it should be a good one. Yeah. Obviously, the Giants looked really, really good. Can they stack a couple games together? And I know everybody's looking now that Myles Garrett, their big addition, goes on IR. He's going to be out 4 more weeks. Do we get to see a little Aaron Donald next week? But can the Rams bounce back from that disappointing loss in Australia?
1: Great working with you. Get home safely. We'll see you next week in L.A.
0: Sounds good, buddy.
1: 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We wrap it up from Kansas City when we come back. 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
11: They go big again. Izudu's in the block. The Chiefs hand it off. Walker trying to get to the outside. Does so. At the 45 midfield. 45 to the Broncos. 40, 30, 25. And in stays in bounds. 10, 5, touchdown! Kansas City on fourth down and one. It's a home run. 60-yard run by Ken Walker III.
12: Mama, there goes that man, right? 23 carries, 173 yards, and a touchdown. Had 190 yards from scrimmage on the night as the Chiefs beat the Broncos 31-10. That man, Kenneth Walker, big free agent acquisition from the Seattle Seahawks, and he is showing the return on investment already. 96.5 The Fan on the call right there. It's game night here on ESPN Radio, the all-new ESPN app, SiriusXM Channel 80, and tune in. 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He's Emmett Golden. I'm Q Myers. Following the game, Kenneth Walker caught up with our Scott Van Pelt.
13: Just describe for me in your first game in this place, playing for this team and these fans, what it's like to have a night like tonight.
14: Yeah, first off, it's a blessing to come out here and have a night like tonight. Obviously, I want to start off saying how the O-line played. You know, it made me and Emmett's job much easier to go out there and do what we do. And, you know, Monday Night Football out here with all these fans, it's a blessing.
13: The O-line was a big topic of conversation. We know we got a left tackle that's an undrafted rookie, right? Mm-hmm. And this is the team that had the most sacks in the NFL last year. They could pressure Patrick. He's coming off the knee. How much of the mentality from your group was, if we run this rock all night, we could set the tone? That seemed to be the plan from the jump.
14: Yeah, definitely. You know, we went in the week and, you know, we worked on that and, you know, OTAs and training camp, it all builds up and it all adds up. So, you know, we knew what we was going to do coming into this game and we did and executed it.
13: But did you know it would be this heavy a load? Did you know there would be this much on the plate? Big Red would keep saying, give it to nine.
14: Yeah. Honestly, I didn't, you know, especially when we first came out, it was like fourth down and we still ran the ball. So I'm like, yeah, we really finna be running all night. So, it's good though. You know, they trust me. They trust the running backs and they trust that we're going to be able to move the ball from the run game.
13: Right. So fourth and one, the goal is first down. Mm-hmm. You're like, the hell with that. Let's get a touchdown. Mm-hmm. I believe if I call for it, we might be able to see it. If you could just describe for us that play.
14: Yep. Honestly, it was, down the middle, but I seen it. We was doing that often in the game and, you know, they crashed down. So I seen it was one on one with the corner. And then I just off to the races from there.
13: I always say when I do a college game, play the fight song. This is not play the fight song, but you broke a tackle. And look, man, this is a really good defense. But that's one of the stories of the night, too. How much do you feel like these body blows take a toll when you see a really good team not being able to bring you and Emmett down to the ground?
14: Yeah, take a toll on them, you mean?
13: Yeah, exactly.
14: Yeah, you know, the run game, it's a process. You know, you got to continuously go at it. So, I feel like once you keep running it like that, you know, they wear down and, you know, you keep running for four quarters and, you know, it opens up later on in the game.
13: You've watched this team from afar. They've done remarkable things during your time in the league and before. To be part of it, to see it from the inside, to see Mahomes and the work that went into tonight. What's that like?
14: You know, it feels good to be able to come out here. You know, the training camp, like I talked about, OTAs, all the work we put in, you know, it's cool to be able to see us. It's paying off, you know, when we come out here and play together as brothers, you know, getting to know Pat, Trav, and all the guys, like, more just not from football, but off the field, how great people they are. And, you know, it's cool to be able to see that and be a part of it.
13: Every time we come here to the middle of the country and this place, it feels like a college stadium. Mm-hmm. And there's a group, and I know there's a lot of new guys on defense, but mm-hmm. there's a group that's been here for a long time.
14: Yeah.
13: How did they make your transition from one place to this place mm-hmm. as I don't want to say easy, but yeah. How did they ease your way into this group?
14: Yeah, they made it real smooth. You know, when I first got here, it was kind of weird for me, you know, not knowing nobody. It's like the first day of school or you going
13: to... What's that like?
14: Yeah, it's weird, bro, because you don't know nobody, you know?
13: Do you feel nervous? I'm serious. Like, who do I sit with at lunch? I mean, yeah. I'm joking, but I'm not.
14: No, I understand. Like, it's weird because you got to get to know everybody. You got to know how everything goes here. You know, even with Coach Reed, you got to know how he is and everything. So it was weird at first, but, you know, the guys, Nick, Pat, Trav, everybody made it much easier to come in here and be a part of this. You know, they accept me with open arms.
13: A lot of folks, and we sat right here for 2 hours on Monday Night Countdown and talked about that Denver defense with good reason. Look, mm-hmm. they're the AFC West champs. Mm-hmm. They led the NFL in sacks. There's a ton of talent on that side. Mm-hmm. But what do you feel like your defense showed Denver and this place and the audience around the nation that was watching it, because they showed out tonight?
14: Yeah, you talking about the defense?
13: Your defense.
14: Yeah, definitely. First off, Denver's a great team. We're not taking nothing from them, but our defense came out here. You know, we see them work day in and day out at everything. So, you know, the way they came out here and held them at 10 points, I believe, that was amazing to see. And we're going to stack from that.
13: I don't know any shooter in basketball that doesn't want to shoot the ball. I don't know any running back or wide receiver in the game that doesn't want to touch the rock as much as they can. Give me the ball. Let me carry it. It's a long season, man. Is there any amount of, I don't know if I want this many touches every single week. What's your attitude about that?
14: Oh, no. Honestly, it's just being disciplined and, you know, I know I got a lot of carries this game, so tomorrow go recover and being disciplined and consistent on my recovery, eating right, sleeping right. So I'm never shying away from carries, catches, or none of that. You know, I'm inviting it. You know, I love that. So anytime I can make a positive impact on my team, I will.
13: Okay. Last thing on the way out. Just when you see a guy from afar like Patrick Mahomes, and I mean, you just won a Super Bowl and won an MVP yourself. You're like, hey, I got one of those. Mm-hmm. But you have a perception perhaps of someone from afar, yeah. And then you see the way they lead mm-hmm. when you're now wearing the same uniform. Yeah. How would you compare what you thought that guy might be like versus the guy you've seen just one game in and through OTAs and camp?
14: Honestly, the way he goes about it, obviously I wasn't around him. Like when I was in Seattle, but,
13: right.
14: You know, just the way he goes about his work, you know, he's coming back from what happened last year and the hunger he has, competitiveness he has and the leadership he has. It's great to be around him and see that. And, you know, you talk about Super Bowl MVPs. When I look in the, you know, the main lobby, he has three of them. So it's like, I got to catch up, right? You know, so it's great to see, though. He's a great leader, and I love being in this room with him.
15: Hey, one's a lot. Three's just ridiculous.
14: Yeah, that's crazy. And he still wants more, so it's great to see.
16: That's Kenneth Walker III with Scott Van Pelt. I'm sure it was a great interview. All I could listen to was the crowd. I was listening to the chants. Like, hey, that was amazing.
12: When SBP says it's a very college atmosphere there, he was spot on.
16: Yeah,
12: because hearing that crowd, and remember, this is very much after the game, right?
16: This is not, you know
12: what I mean? This is not like the game just went final. It's like, all right, hey, here we go. That was a good amount of fans still there, you know, celebrating. And, you know, even Scott Van Pelt was getting some love. I think they were calling him, what, Scotty Too Hottie
16: or
12: whatever?
16: Yeah, Scotty Too Hottie.
12: Right.
16: Scotty Too Hottie.
12: Shouting out to Kenneth Walker, obviously. Look, I mean, they deserved it. They had a heck of a night. I mean, that's all I can really say.
16: Mm-hmm.
12: You know, the Broncos, I went into this game thinking the Broncos defense was going to show up and show out. I went into this game thinking there was questions about Mahomes and how healthy he was going to look, or is he going to be close to his normal self. And I think we could all agree he's still got plenty of work to do. But when you evolve your game like the Chiefs have and add a dude like Kenneth Walker, who did not get fat and happy, did not get a Super Bowl MVP, get a free agent deal and say, okay, I made it, I arrived, and still runs like he has something to prove, that's the way to get it done, especially early on while you wait for your guy to get back to his normal self.
16: Yeah, and I feel like in Seattle, there's such a group mentality that I don't know how many people immediately thought of Kenneth Walker when they thought of the Seattle Seahawks.
12: Right.
16: And I'm not saying it's a problem.
12: No, everyone thought about their defense first.
16: Yeah.
12: I think, you know?
16: Yeah, exactly.
12: And Jackson Smith and Jigba.
16: Right. And then you get to Kenneth Walker, who was the Super Bowl MVP.
12: Right.
16: But I think some of which was, let me go to another team, the stable that we know is good. And I'll get a little bit of shine because they haven't had a good running back in a while.
12: Let me go to a team that needs me.
16: There you go.
12: And Kansas City needed Kenneth Walker. No doubt about that. Matter of fact, we'll hear how much they needed him from Andy Reid. We'll do that next here on Game Night on ESPN Radio.
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16: Victory over the Twins. The Cubs beat the Braves tonight 7-3. Orioles down the Mets 2-1, and the Guardians fall to the White Sox 7-3 on Monday Night Football. It looked like the same old Kansas City Chiefs as they beat the Denver Broncos 31-10. Pat Mahomes 15-27, 184 yards passing, 2 touchdowns and an interception. But the story of the night with Kenneth Walker III, 23 carries, 173 yards, and a touchdown. Broncos didn't fare so well. Bo Nix, 17-28, 131 yards passing, touchdown, and an interception. Coming up next, we'll hear from Kansas City Chiefs head coach Andy Reid on game night with Q Myers and me, Emmett Golden.
28: Coming up in the Tuesday edition of Unsportsmanlike with Chris Candy, Michelle Smallman, and me, Evan Cohen, the Kansas City Chiefs get a huge divisional win at home against the Broncos, but did they do enough to prove the doubters wrong and that the AFC still runs through KC? It's Unsportsmanlike, 6 a.m. Eastern, right here on ESPN Radio, ESPN 2, and ESPN U.
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0: after 6-11 a year ago. The great Patrick Mahomes, 9 months after ACL, MCL surgery, back on the field, and the Chiefs get a 31-10 victory over the Denver Broncos.
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2: Emmett, as soon as I saw Patrick Mahomes scramble and pick up that touchdown early in the game, I realized, nothing to be too concerned of when it comes to the knee. My man is going to be okay. He had scrambled, picked up a touchdown. It was called back because of a penalty. And then he said, no problem. I'll run it back. I'll do it again. And the second run was even stronger and even more convincing than the first run. And that's when I knew, oh boy, it might be a problem this evening for the Denver Broncos as they take on the Kansas City Chiefs. The highlights coming in courtesy of 96.5 The Fan here on ESPN Radio on Game Night on the all-new ESPN app. And Emmett, again, that just to me, what the Chiefs were able to do, the game plan they came into this one with was, I mean, it's an Andy Reid special. Yeah. It really was. I mean, Andy Reid just got into his bag. You said it multiple times throughout the course of the game. He's in his bag tonight, and there's no doubt about it, he was.
3: Yeah, he was. And I don't think the Denver Broncos were ready for it, to be honest with you. You could tell they got caught off guard.
2: Yeah, they definitely did. And, you know, most of the time we talk about Kansas City and Andy Reid being in their bag, it's because Patrick Mahomes is throwing the ball around the yard. So let's go back to Kansas City and actually hear about the real element of the game for Kansas City that was the most dominant. That was the ground game. Here's Andy Reid talking about getting that ground game going.
4: Yeah, listen, I thought it was important that we got grounded in there and get the young guys settled down, get Patrick back in the flow of the game and the speed and all that. I mean, he's standing right there seeing it, and he had a couple RPOs in there. So I thought that was important, yeah.
5: Okay, did you want to see Patrick take off better early in the game, just kind of get himself in the middle of the scrum?
4: You know, you get to, once you put him in the game, he's going to play, and you better be confident in that. And if it meant running, you know, the only thing I'd ask is that you get down, and he did that for the most part.
5: You think it was good for him, too, though?
4: Yeah, he kept saying he wanted to get that one hit, and he would be right back in the flow. I'm not sure I agreed with that part, but it was kind of how it worked.
5: And did you think what enabled him to kind of get more of a rhythm after, I think it's 2-for-12 to start the game? What needed to happen for him to get more flow?
4: Yeah, just probably some of the plays that we gave him. I'll take the blame on that one. We mixed some things up there after the 2-12. So,
6: you guys have seen Kenneth in practice so often, and then you've really gotten to see him do this for a dual team. Did it surprise you about what you saw? Was it going to be funny?
4: I don't want to take anything away from him because he did. He did a really nice job. So, and you never know going in how many times you're going to give him the ball. I mean, that's not a calculated thing. So that you can do, you got to be making yards. And for him to play the way he did, I thought was spectacular. It was something you hoped for, and you got to see it where he was the main guy there. So, and did a great job with it. I'll also say that our Emmett did a nice job, too, when he had an opportunity to get in there. Both those guys, their contact balance is ridiculous, and so they got a lot of yards after contact, and that's a special thing to have there.
7: Yeah. Andy Leslie, Patrick Mahomes said on his way out he didn't want to ask about the knee anymore, and now we don't have to. Just what did that touchdown and just his energy kind of do for the rest of, you know, the offense to get out there and do that right away?
4: Yeah, I think the guys are fired up to see him. The offensive line takes, they have, that's a different world, that group. They live in a different world there. And so but their goal was to keep him clean and to make sure the runner got over 100 yards. And they accomplished both things. And so they take a lot of pride in that.
8: And how much do you think your defensive performance, we haven't talked much about, less than 200 yards from the
4: line? I know, it was unbelievable. Yeah, Spags had a great game plan for this crew, and when you're playing that kind of defense, you can do things on offense and take chances, I thought they'd bear down. I thought the defensive line was tremendous in the run and the pass game. Their transition from the run stopping to transitioning into the play action game I thought was great. Our secondary flying around. It's great to get 38 back in the mix. You know, Snead was, he might have been the happiest guy out there to have an opportunity to get back on the field and play. And he's going to be real sore tomorrow. And but he sure did a nice job, as they all did. I mean, they all, listen, you can write the whole thing.
9: Coach, you and multiple players last season mentioned energy and maybe a lack of it to start games. It looked like you guys were juiced tonight. Did it feel different? And if so, what do you attribute that to?
4: Well, you can't help it. I mean, it's Monday night and you have these fans here that were unbelievable, man. I mean, you feel that energy, and it's a long season. We got to keep building.
10: Hey, Andy, I got a couple things. One, can you tell us about that touchdown at the goal line when you had Fields at the end and flips it to Walker? And then secondly, I want to ask about a big picture question.
4: Chris Berman sent me that play. So that's a 1936er right there. So it was, honestly, but it was a great play. Yeah, so they executed it well.
10: When did you put it in?
4: We did it in training camp. I mean, yeah. We've run it before. Just not that smooth.
3: I love it. Andy Reid, look at how big of a flex that is. Oh, yeah, Chris Berman sent me that play, and I decided to do it in an NFL game.
11: I'm surprised that he answered the question.
3: Yeah.
11: Most coaches don't want to say anything about plays. And I know it was out there on film already, but.
3: Right, yeah. Normally, I mean, he burnt it. You know what I'm saying?
11: Yeah, I mean, they already burnt it because it's on film, but most of the time they don't even want to talk about it. So I'm actually surprised that he went into details, and especially when he was asked, you know, well, when did you install it? He's like, and that's why I felt like he kind of bounced around a little, like, training camp.
3: I thought he did that because, I mean, the obvious answer is training camp. You know, it's week one.
11: Yeah, for sure.
3: You know, so
11: for
3: that's
11: sure.
3: why I yeah. thought he, and I give him credit because some coaches would have been a smart aleck in that situation, and he wasn't. So I give him credit for that because that's kind of how I read that one.
11: No, I'm right there with you. I just, you know, it's like I said, sometimes, you know, and all coaches are different. I feel like.
3: No doubt.
11: All rules at different teams are different, right? Mm-hmm. There's teams where you can go and attend practice and, you know, you could film a lot of different things and you could tweet things out. Other teams are more buttoned up and,
3: right.
11: So it's always, you know, whatever the coach feels. At the end of the day, like you said, he already burned the play. It's out there on film. So they know about it. It does remind me though, when he did, and Raider fans are still angry to this day about it, where they did that ring around Rosie.
3: Yeah.
11: We're sitting in the press box like, what the hell are they doing?
3: Uh-huh.
11: Yeah.
3: They came out, scored a touchdown.
11: Man, they were having fun with that one.
3: But like, really think about the confidence that you have to have in your players to do things like that.
11: Right.
3: You got to empower your players to do that stuff. And then the players have to take responsibility by executing it properly. Because if you don't, you're never going to call anything crazy again. But if you empower your players to say, we're going to do something wild and they execute it, then you're going to keep on doing it.
11: Yeah. And you only have so much time. You know, to be able to go over so many different plays. So a play like that, you have to assume is not getting a whole lot of practice time because you have so much other that you have to install. And again, you've got to use your time so wisely with the way that the CBA is set up. There's no two-a-days anymore. There's no any of those extended practices. So you only have so much time to get as much in as possible. So, you know, for the players to be able to pick that up. But again, going up, you know, to what Andy Reid just said, oh, we've ran it before, just not as smooth. So it happens like that.
3: Times where it looked like a different play because it worked.
11: Exactly. So, you know, it's the creativity of Andy Reid, and it worked to perfection in that moment. Again, Kansas City gets the easy victory to close out week one of Monday Night Football there, 31-10 over the Denver Broncos. He's Emmett Golden. I'm Q Myers. On the other side of things, Bo Nix. What was his experience like with Davis Webb calling plays? What did he feel that was the biggest issues in that game for Denver? We'll actually hear from Bo Nix next here on Game Night on ESPN Radio on the all-new ESPN app.
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30: Mixed with orange shoes. Feet slightly staggered, 3rd and 11. Pressure on him in the pocket. He throws left near side, intercepted at midfield. Picked off by the Chiefs, Mansoor Delane. That didn't take long. The 6th overall pick in the draft. The Chiefs get a sack and a pick on the first Bronco drive of the season.
11: Bo Nix intercepted on his first pass of the 2026 season, and it's a rookie that picks him off. Mansoor Delane, highlight coming in courtesy of 96.5 The Fan. 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The all-new ESPN app, SiriusXM Channel 80 and TuneIn. 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He's Emmett Golden. I'm Q Myers. As many questions as I had about Patrick Mahomes coming into the game, coming off a major injury, I had questions about Bo Nix coming off a major injury. And I know who Patrick Mahomes is.
3: Right.
11: Fully healthy.
3: Right.
11: I still don't know, even though he's been to the playoffs both years in his career, I still don't know at this stage of the game who Bo Nix is.
3: Yeah, it's like you have to ask yourself a question. Is he a top quarterback or is he a decent quarterback with a great defense? No shame in that at all.
11: Hey, look, you can win a lot of games that way.
3: Yeah, you win Super Bowls
11: right
3: that way. You know, but we didn't really know because it could have been either. And even, you know, tonight the defense was bad and he was bad. 17 to 28, 131 yards passing, touchdown, that interception. And he was, sacked four times as well.
11: He had three fumbles on the night. He only lost one of them, but he fumbled three times.
3: Yeah, and that was like CJ Stroud at the end of last year, you know?
11: Yeah.
3: And then we see, and again, these are young quarterbacks who we're gonna have ups and downs. We're so quick to, crown guys.
11: Right.
3: And throw them in the trash. Like, we're so quick to do that with young quarterbacks, and sometimes I think it's a little more complex, than that. But tonight, one thing is for sure is that Bo Nix, he looked like he didn't have the answers to the test tonight.
11: Well, maybe he's got the answers right now. Let's go back to Kansas City and hear from the Broncos signal caller.
0: When you look back at that first drive, obviously you have a lot of time to prepare for that. It was in the game. Kind of what happened from there? It felt like you guys got me back into it briefly, but that drive kind of set a tone where you guys looked at the same offensive.
1: Well, I mean, we just got in long yards with that first down sack. They brought corner cat with the pressure, and we didn't quite get to, the hot, but, I mean, once you get to second and long, you get, a run, get back to third and long, and then they played lurk, and the corner made a really good play off Sut, sort of, felt like he, guessed right on the route and did a really good job, made a really good play for a rookie. So, I thought we responded well after that in the first half, but, just couldn't get back really fully into the game.
0: You guys have always pretty much played close games. Are you surprised at this point?
1: Well, when you give a good team a lot of chances and when you give a good team short field, long yardage situations on third down, a good team like that's going to exploit it. And we just had way too many penalties, way too many negative plays, turnovers, put our defense in bad spots. And, honestly, just from a whole offense, whole team, we just didn't play very good.
0: Well, I think it was like 24 days since you guys played against the Packers, real football. I mean, were you guys, it seemed like you're a little rusty or anything like that for this game?
1: Not really.
2: What good comes out of a Packers?
1: That's a great question. I think you learn how important it is, one, to not kill yourself. That goes without saying, but when you do that, in a game like today, it just sort of, raises that a little higher. And I just felt like penalty after penalty after penalty. We just, nobody has good plays to call when you're in second and long and third and long. I mean, the play sheet is very small, and we just didn't put anybody in a good spot today. We really didn't.
0: Do you feel in a way, Davis Webb, first game, call him plays, maybe let him down a little bit with the way the offense executed?
1: Absolutely. Absolutely. I think the players did not make it easy on him today. Pretty pitiful, actually. But he was, to me in the headset, he treated it like, he was a pro with it. He's like, hey, next play, here we go. You got this. He shot it with conviction. I thought he really, we called exactly what we prepared for and what we wanted to get to. And we just didn't execute. And then we were behind and just literally, I don't think we did a whole lot of good consistently enough to win the game at all.
5: Well, Brandon Jones gets the interception. You guys get the ball first. How much of a missed opportunity was that?
1: Well, it was huge. That changes the game. They took first interception, scored a touchdown. We take an interception, we literally go backwards and have to settle with a field goal, and you can't win games like that.
6: So, time for a few more for Bo.
7: Yeah, we know how excited you were to get back on the field to play this first game. So, as excited as you were, can you kind of put into words how frustrating it is to have that?
1: Yeah, I think we just let ourselves down. I think it's more disappointing than frustrating. I'm not, necessarily filled with rage right now. It's just sort of we let ourselves down and we shot ourselves in the foot, literally gave ourselves no chance to succeed today, and made it easier for them, point blank period. And we know we have to be better. There's a lot of guys in that locker room that are, going to take ownership and going to be better. And, it starts with me. It starts with our offense. And we're going to be better, and we have to, we don't have a choice. We don't have a choice but to get better. And, just a nasty wake-up call today.
3: Yeah, it'll wake you up. BTA will get your attention. If you know, you know. So, look, it ain't the end of the world. I know we, this is what we do. Week right. one is what we do.
11: No,
3: we
11: go, this is a no overreact zone.
3: That's right.
11: This
3: That's
11: is
3: right.
11: a no overreact. Game night on ESPN radio, all new ESPN app, Sirius XM Channel 80 and TuneIn, no overreact zone.
3: Absolutely. When I say we, I meant in general the media.
11: Okay.
3: And fans.
11: Okay.
3: And like everybody's, there's fans that are like, we're going to the Super Bowl for every team that won.
11: Oh yeah.
3: And then there's fans that's like, man, fire the coach. You know?
11: I found out today the Raiders are going to be the champs this year.
3: Oh, okay. I know it. I know it. It was funny. It was in, we have a new intern class at ESPN Cleveland, right?
11: Okay.
3: And I was talking to one of the new interns and he was like, I can't wait until Monday to see what the reaction is going to be like from fans and what you guys are going to do with it. I said one of two things. Either it's fire the coach or are we going to the Super Bowl. I said if they win, we going to the Super Bowl. If they lose, it's fire everybody. The season's over.
11: Yep.
3: And that seems to not be exclusive to just the great city of Cleveland.
11: No, it's not at all. But look, when you're Denver, and I know that they're obviously disappointed by getting ran out of KC the way they did, again, losing 31-10, and it felt like it probably wasn't even that close, at certain stages of the game, the way that Kansas City was able to run the rock and Denver really couldn't do anything with it. They'll get that defense turned around. They'll get that defense back where it's supposed to go.
3: Yeah.
11: I think the biggest question for Denver, and this has been my question all offseason, is how does that offense evolve? How does Davis Webb put his thumbprint on even just the play calling? Right, we know the playbook is still the same playbook, but how does he go about doing the play calling? Because something Sean Payton's gonna call on first down the first quarter and then set up for the third quarter is not the same thing that he's gonna call. You know what I mean? So.
3: Right.
11: You know, so it's an art form. It's not playing Madden, right? There's not just one certain play that you call every single time. The really good play callers, they know exactly what they're doing and how they want to set up, you know, more play a chess match than checkers. So that's really what I want to see. How does that offense for the Broncos continue to evolve?
3: I also want to see how long Sean sticks, you know, with Webb as the play caller, because it's got to be tough for Webb. He calls a play and you know Sean's like, if he wouldn't have called that play, right?
11: Right.
3: You're like, oh, I wouldn't have quit with this here. Oh, I don't know. I wouldn't have did that. Man, we should have ran more. And that is the danger when you're an offensive play caller as a head coach, when you relinquish those duties. I'll go on wax and say, I don't think any coach should ever give up play calling duties. Make sure what got you hired gets you fired. Because once you go away with what got you hired, then the clock just starts ticking. And if not, if you snatch it right back, well, now you just demoralize the person you gave the opportunity to. And now it looks like you don't know what you want to do. You're indecisive. So, I'm interested to see how long this lasts. And if I'm Sean Payton, just ride the year out, big dog. You made the decision. Live with it.
11: Yeah. Well, I think that, you know, again, I'm assuming that Denver is going to improve. This is just a week one type of situation.
3: Right.
11: So we'll see what the next handful of weeks looks like, but the schedule's not easy for them, right? And so they've got a tough little stretch of games that are coming up that they're going to be playing, and they got some really tough defenses. So I'll tell you what, if they continue to put up only 10 points a game or hover around 10, 14 points a game, it won't be long. Sean Payton will have that play calling back, because he's not going to settle for that. You know that.
3: Yeah, especially if he feels like it's slipping away. You know, like, uh-oh, we might not make the playoffs. Oh, he'll take it back. And then it'll still look like desperation to me. You know, if you do it late in the season, it looks like you're desperate. You do it early in the season, it looks like you're indecisive. So, damned if you do, damned if you don't. That's why I would have never done it in the first place.
11: He was trying to keep his guy, and he did. He's Emmett Golden. I'm Q Myers. Well, we'll see what Sean Payton has to say about Davis Webb and the Broncos' performance next here on Game Night on ESPN Radio.
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0: There's a new AP poll in college football. The Texas Longhorns sit at the top. They go from 4-1 after beating the Ohio State Buckeyes. The Buckeyes fall out of the top five, currently ranked 6 after losing on the road in Texas. They weren't the only team to drop. Oregon, massive fall, 15 spots, are now ranked 21st in college football in the AP poll. And then Oklahoma, they fall 13 spots, barely sticking in the top 25. They are 24. Let's take a look at scores around Major League Baseball. The White Sox beat the Guardians 7-3 to stay atop the AL Central. The Tigers defeated the Blue Jays 6-5. The Dodgers punched their ticket to the postseason with a 4-1 victory over the Reds. The Yankees did so as well after they beat the Twins 8-3. Giants fall to the Cardinals 2-1. Padres beat the Rockies 8-7. And the Mariners fall to the Angels 6-4. Monday Night Football saw the Kansas City Chiefs beat the Denver Broncos 31-10. The story of the night was the performance by Kenneth Walker III, 23 carries, 173 yards rushing, and a touchdown. Also had a receiving touchdown as well. Coming up, we'll hear from Sean Payton, the Broncos head coach, on game night with Q Myers and me, Emmett Golden.
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2: Yeah, well, Patrick during the week told us he was good with quick movements. Midway through camp, he wasn't even feeling the knee anymore. He said, the only thing is I just haven't been hit. He got hit tonight, but he and his Chiefs get a win tonight, an emphatic win over a divisional rival. And they walk out of here with a 31-10 win. Next week, we're in L.A. for the Giants and Rams. 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
3: That's how Monday Night Football got wrapped up. 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I'm Q Myers, and Emmett, if you look up and down the board, like, we talk about the Denver Broncos defense and, you know, how good they are, but honestly, it was the Kansas City Chiefs defense that really had their way with them. Between the run game of Kansas City and the way that the Chiefs played defense and played really physical and came out and made a play, I mean, their rookie made an interception on the first pass play. I mean, that, you have to give them a lot of credit for what they were able to do and really frustrate the Broncos all night long.
0: Yeah, just like I said, the Broncos got caught off guard with the Chiefs' offensive game plan. It looks like the Broncos' offense got caught off guard with the Chiefs' defensive game plan, because obviously Bo Nix really struggled with that, and they just never got any flow to them. You know, they kind of scored early. They get a touchdown. They actually answered the touchdown that the Chiefs scored, 7-7. You go, okay, here we go. It kind of was it, you know, outside of a field goal in the third quarter. So the Chiefs played a big role into the Denver Broncos struggling. But yeah, it was a tough night all the way around for them.
3: And I'm sure the Broncos would have liked to get more production from their ground game, like the Chiefs were able to do. The Broncos only carried the rock 15 times, and they actually were pretty good. They weren't bad at it at all. They rushed for 61 yards. So if you're doing the math, it's about 4 yards a pop, which is not bad. Problem is they didn't have enough attempts. They didn't get enough attempts. And then when you look at what Bo Nix did from the passing game, it wasn't very good either. I mean, it just wasn't good enough to, you know, make up for not being able to rush the ball as many times as they'd like. Again, 4 yards per carry is not bad. You just got to carry the rock 20, 25 times, and they only carried the ball 15. So how is Sean Payton feeling about that offense and the overall performance of his team? Let's go back to KC and hear from him.
4: I thought there were a number of places we have to look. You know, our third down numbers weren't good. Our rushing numbers weren't good. Pick your spot.
5: Game plan initially was more rushing attempts early?
4: Yeah, look, some of the rushing attempts became RPOs, but we'll have a chance to watch it tomorrow.
5: Does it make it maybe even more disciplined? I mean, you guys anticipated they were going to run Kenneth Walker so much to take some pressure off.
4: Yeah, we did. Look, the time of possession, we put our defense in some short fields, but collectively, you know, we didn't tackle well enough. Then the game became one-dimensional. Really the antithesis of how you beat a good team on the road. It's that simple, so.
6: Hey, Sean, what was it like for you personally, given the fact that the play calling has been turned over and you're processing a different?
4: Yeah, look, it was just as a head coach always, whether you're calling the plays or you're not, you know, it's regardless of who's calling the plays, when you have a game like that and you're the head coach, you know, it's frustrating, it's disappointing, and I don't know that the feeling is any different whether you're calling them or not, honestly.
5: Did Bo get sped up? I mean, obviously it was the early pick, but did you see him sped up?
4: We'll see it on tape, but, you know, a lot of long yardage, a lot of throws, not enough runs.
7: Sean, do you point to what you think had Walker rolling so
4: well? Well, look, the time of possession, the field position, and then, you know, the big run was one that hurt. It, you know, bounces outside. We don't set an edge. We miss a tackle. That one hurt. You know, that was, I don't know how many yards, but.
8: A lot of the focus going into the game was on Kansas City's inexperienced offensive tackles. You got only two sacks. What was the result?
4: Yeah, when you think about it, number one, Patrick's super smart. Ball's coming out. You know, some quick screens, touchdown on one of them, hot on one of them, you know. So, you know, they weren't going to just sit there with him in the pocket on seven-step drops, and understandably so. And so they had a good plan. Ball was coming out fast, and, yeah.
9: Coach, what did you see on that first interception from Bo?
4: Well, it was thief, you know, and corner jumped inside with good technique and, you know, almost played right underneath it. But I'm pretty sure it was a four-man rush.
10: So with the short week, how do you balance processing and learning?
4: We have to have tomorrow. Like, you know, tomorrow we can't escape. You know, that, you know, being able to put this game, to honestly watch it collectively, you know, as a team, as coaches, and then it becomes a little bit more mental early in the week.
10: Sean, there was reporting before the game about last year, Drew Brees and all of that. Do you have a comment on that?
4: I just know that I was the odd man out. I never heard anything about it, so it was never came to anything. I was only told about it later.
11: You talk about what I heard there was run the ball. We didn't run it enough. So I think I know what that meeting with the offensive coordinator tonight or tomorrow is going to sound like. You talked about 4 yards a carry. They really only had 4 yards a pass, too.
3: Right.
11: 4.7. So there weren't a lot of yards out there for the Broncos tonight.
3: No, what I heard from Sean Payton was exactly what you said, was that they needed to run the ball. But I also heard him send a shot, I would say. It might have been a

0: And then we're going to stop them, and you dedicate a week full of practice stopping a run, and you can't.
1: Yep.
0: It's emasculating. You're right. You know what I'm saying? It's like, man, we just can't stop this team. So you could tell early that the Broncos were affected by how, for lack of a better way to describe it easily, that the Kansas City Chiefs were able to run the ball.
1: Two big plays yeah. I look at for Kansas City's offense. Fourth and one, Denver's defense doesn't set the edge. Kenneth Walker goes for 60 yards. Sean Payton, when we're listening to them talk, he said, I don't know how far it was. I was like, 60 yards.
0: Yep.
1: It was 60 yards. I know exactly how far it was. 60 yards to the house. That was on fourth and one, didn't set the edge. And then the Rashee Rice touchdown catch, right? He bounces, literally bounces off a defender. So, you know, he said they didn't set the edge and they didn't tackle well. Mm-hmm. That's because they tried to kind of shoulder check instead of trying to wrap up. And you see that a lot. I saw that a lot during training camp just because, you know, they're not wrapping up at training camp. They're not taking guys to the ground. They're not doing any of that. So I saw a lot of like shoulder checking, just trying to thud them instead of actually tackling them. Well, guess what? In a real live game, thudding ain't going to work. And that's looked like that they tried to do. Mahomes hits Rice and they just basically, like I said, give him a little thud and he bounces right off him. Like, bink! Like that dude had rubber around him or something. You know, the defender had rubber. He just bounced right off of him and basically cruised right into the end zone.
0: Yeah, and that, you know, when we talked to Coach Herm Edwards and he made that point, and I thought to myself, such a great point, because there are a lot of good defenses that were bad this week. I mean, the Rams were bad this week. You know, the Browns were a top five defense last year. They were bad. You think about the Texans, they gave up 36 points. Right. So there were a lot of teams that, you know, have good defenses, and the Broncos here tonight gave up 31 points that just did not look like they were good at all. But again, it's so early. Let's give it 5-6 games and see where it goes, because as the great Coach Herm Edwards said, these are preseason games that count.
1: 5-6 games. Next, Jaguars. After that, Rams. After that, 49ers. After that, Chargers. After that, Seahawks. That's the next slate of games for the Denver Broncos. Again, Jaguars, Rams, 49ers, Chargers, Seahawks.
0: So you want to be a playoff team, eh? You know, that's where it gets you. It gets you a tougher schedule the next season to see if you really can earn it. And I think that's also one of the reasons you see so many teams go in and out of the playoffs each year. Not to say it was a fluke, but things change so dramatically from year to year in the NFL.
1: Absolutely. Well, I'll tell you what, Patrick Mahomes looked a lot better than I expected to see him, especially using his legs. Does he still need to knock off some of the rust? Sure. We'll hear from QB1 for the Kansas City Chiefs. We'll hear from him next here on Game Night on ESPN Radio and the all-new ESPN app.
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0: I don't know how much of a tackle he broke as opposed to just a bad tackle attempt from the Denver Broncos. But either way, the call was accurate. He scored a touchdown on a short little pass, and Rashee Rice did the rest. 96.5 The Fan on the call there. It's game night here on ESPN Radio, the all-new ESPN app, SiriusXM Channel 80, and tune in. 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Monday Night Football is officially in the books. The Kansas City Chiefs, well, they look like the Kansas City Chiefs. They do it in a different style, but the results are the same. Big victory. Patrick Mahomes returns from injury. 184 total yards, 15 for 27, two touchdowns, did have an interception, only got sacked twice. And you're talking about a Denver Bronco defense that had 68 sacks a season ago. Yeah. And, oh, by the way, the Kansas City Chiefs had a compromised offensive line.
1: And I believe that a lot of this was game planning. I think that, they understood, you know, Pat's coming back. You don't want him dropping back 40 times, you know, as you talked about in the last segment. So let's pound this rock. Let's run it 38 times. Let's play action and give him some throws, you know, he can make. Worked like a charm.
0: It really did. And they got the easy victory, and a lot of the heavy lifting was done by the ground game, as you mentioned, especially with Kenneth Walker the third. But let's hear from Patrick Mahomes. How did he feel in his return, and what do you think about the big victory that the Chiefs had? Here he is.
2: Patrick, can you just go through that first touchdown, that first series, what that meant to kind of get you guys charged up and
3: to you? Yeah, I mean, first off, starts with the defense, you know, getting the stop, getting the ball to us with the interception in their territory, and then getting the run game going, getting into the red zone, and then finishing it. You know, I think last year we got some of those penalties in the red zone. We weren't able to finish drives, and so to be able to do that against that defense, who was, I think, number one in the red zone last year, it was big. And for me, running, like I said, I wasn't going to, and going for the end zone, it kind of gave me that confidence that I can go out there and be myself.
2: And did you sort of start feeling like yourself right away? I mean, I know you would
3: have,
2: you know, getting
3: a rhythm back. I feel like I was moving around fast. I think I was a little quick with my reads. I think there were some people that if I would have just got to the second and third read, they were open, especially earlier in the game. But I tried to force a few things early, and then I had a few overstrides, which, I mean, it's kind of part of it, but I got to get back to being balanced where I can make those throws. And when I overstride, it goes a little bit lower, so you can see that some throughout the game.
2: What, if anything, were you most nervous about coming into this?
3: Yeah, I mean, if I was going to say anything, it was probably just get hit on it, but, like, I just wanted to play. Like, I'd done so much rehab and so much work to kind of put myself in this position. I just wanted to get out there and play. Like, this is what you do it for. And I was able to play and go out there, and my guys around me kind of helped me. So whenever I feel like I didn't play my best football, we still were able to go out there and beat a really good football team pretty well. And it's because the guys around me stepped up and knew that they're going to have to help me as I kind of get back into the rhythm of things.
4: On that scramble touchdown early in the game, mm-hmm. Was that the moment that you could say, okay, took the hit, dove into the end zone, made the play?
3: Yeah, for sure. I mean, physically, I think that's the moment. I still got to keep working to get. I want to get some of these passes down the field a little bit more. I think that'll help me out mentally and kind of getting back in the rhythm of things. But that was definitely the moment physically to kind of say that I all this work's paid off. Like, I didn't feel anything. It's still a process. I got to still keep getting better and better and stay on top of it. But this is obviously a great first week.
2: A couple of quick things, Patrick. Andy said the play when Fields was on the field with you.
3: Yeah, you should have seen the tape on it.
2: What's that called?
3: It was called Heisman. Heisman, it was, I think, I can't remember who exactly ran it because it was in black and white, and it was very scratchy when we were watching it. But it was a play that Coach Heck brought to us, and I'm sure Coach Reed has an imprint as well, and we designed it, and I just knew it was going to score, and hopefully that can set some stuff up. You know, Justin's got a lot of ability to running the ball and throwing the ball as well, and so hopefully that's just the first iteration of it.
5: What's next? I mean, obviously tonight was fantastic offensively, but what's next as far as getting the wide receivers involved? She writes one catch, Xavier Worthy, just a couple.
3: Where she had two, I think. I gotta be better. I mean, at the end of the day, I have to be better, and it's, there was times where those guys were open, and I was a little bit quick with my reads and getting the ball out of my hand, and I have to have the trust in the offensive line. I have to have the trust in myself that I can stand taking the hits. But it's a good start as far as just being out there and playing. But those guys were getting open, and I think y'all will see on tape if I, like, just trusted in it and stay in the pocket and make those throws, I can hit some of those guys down the field, and so, I think that will just come with more trust in me and trust in the knee and then trusting the offensive line to make those protections.
2: Patrick, I'm sure you guys didn't lack for confidence, but I wonder if Andy used the term before, like seeing mm-hmm. what happens from the work. I mean, what's the significance of this win and sort of winning what you did with the cross-the-board effort?
3: Yeah, I mean, that's a good football team. I mean, they were in the AFC Championship for a reason. They have a lot of great players, and they're coached very well. And so for us to go out there and win like that, obviously that's the first step. It shows that all that work in training camp, it paid off. But how can we be better? I mean, like we were just talking about, like I got to be better in the pass game. If we're going to run the ball like this, defenses are going to come up and try to force us to pass it. And I have to be able to showcase that we can do that. And so that'll come. And that's why we're just in the very beginning of the season, and we had a great game. But how are we going to build on it, and how are we going to get better? And that starts with me, and it kind of feeds throughout the entire team.
1: Mahomes after the 31-10 victory over the Broncos, and he sounds like his old self again. That's kind of my takeaway from that.
0: I'll tell you what, I think he told us a lot of truths, because as much as I'm saying that he looked really confident, when he talks about he was going through his reads really quickly, that is letting it be known that he's still not quite trusting. And he said it, I mean, straight up, like maybe it's just a little bit more trust and, you know, trust in my offensive line that they're going to protect me and protect my knee. And so there's still an element of that. And that's why even in the summer, Emmett, when we were talking about this and was he going to get back to his old self, yeah. I kept saying he's going to be healthy. It's between the ears. And so when I hear that he sped up a little bit and he didn't really allow his progressions to, you know, come to fruition, or else he could have hit some guys that were open. One, I appreciate the honesty. And two, it's just now, okay, now that's what we're seeing in game one. What will it look like in game five? What will it look like in game, you know what I mean? Like, how does he progress? But that's just raw truth right there. And that's what it is. He showed that he was healthy. I mean, he ran right down the middle of the field. He took a hit, got into the end zone. He did it not once, but twice. It still is in his mind like, hey, I gotta react quickly because, well, you know, something's gonna happen. You know, the pocket's gonna collapse around me. I'm gonna be in harm's way. And more importantly, my knee is gonna be in harm's way.
1: And that, I mean, it's reasonable, you know, to expect.
0: That's more than reasonable. It's literally expected.
1: Yeah.
0: He just said that it happened.
1: Right. I mean, if I stub my toe, I might be a little careful here and there as
0: man,
1: I'm
0: ring the
1: walking
0: bell,
1: around.
0: Man, ring the
1: I'm
0: bell,
1: just
0: man.
1: Saying,
0: just ring
1: you
0: the
1: know,
0: bell.
1: Sometimes you ain't never hit your toe.
0: You were doing so well. I hadn't rang the bell on you all night. You get right to the finish line and you decide you're going to just lay it on there. You're like Baker Mayfield. You're about to run into the end zone and you fumble it.
1: What? I mean, hey, I got paid. You know what I'm saying? So I ain't as focused as I used to be.
0: Oh, so you ain't waiting for a contract is what you're telling
1: right,
0: me.
1: Right.
0: You already got yours.
1: Right. Man, I'm in a contract year every year, dog.
0: Emmett fumbled at the goal line. Unbelievable.
1: Yeah, we're not committing to you, dog. We're going to make you earn it every year.
0: I heard that. So, again, and that's exactly why Kansas City had the game plan that they did. Knowing that, you know, Patrick was still going to – you know, be testing his knee. And every week it's going to be a test, right? And you know, every defense, and I'm sure especially going up against Denver, knowing how many sacks the Denver Broncos had on opposing teams last season and, you know, having a compromised offensive line, I'm sure in his mind he said, I'm going to have to help out the young rookie that never played left tackle in college. Never played left tackle in college. His task is to protect the blind side of only Patrick Mahomes coming off a knee injury.
1: Yeah, that's a big spot.
0: Right. Hey, no pressure, dog.
1: Yeah. At least
0: he's only the franchise.
1: But at least he has veterans around him.
0: Yeah.
1: And I think that helps out the young players.
0: Absolutely. So the Chiefs get it done 31-10, closing out week one. Sports Center All Night's coming up next on ESPN Radio, the all new ESPN app, SiriusXM Channel 80, and tune in.
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20: Mahomes in the pocket trying to keep the play alive. Moving left, scrambles, 10 for the 5, diving for the end zone, touchdown, Kansas City!
19: The Yankees try to clinch a playoff spot in Minnesota.
21: Driven deep to left field, there it goes, see ya! The captain's back, a long three-run home run.
19: Scoople is on the mound as the Dodgers try to punch their ticket to the postseason.
22: The 0-2, Stewart strikes out swinging, just flails at a changeup. That is a six-pitch, six-inning for Scoople.
19: Plus, the White Sox and Guardians start a critical series in Cleveland.
23: The 0-2 to Mydra. He reaches out and lines a base hit past the drawn-in infield. Out in the left center, Peters will score. It's 2-0.
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24: 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A couple more teams heading to baseball's postseason party. That's on the way. But we still have 32 teams alive for the NFL postseason. A couple of those potential contenders meeting in Kansas City Monday, wrapping up week number one.
19: Broncos at Chiefs.
24: Monday Night Football. Denver had the ball first, although didn't keep it very long.
25: Mixed with orange shoes. Feet slightly staggered. 3rd and 11. Pressure on him in the pocket. He throws left near side, intercepted at midfield. Picked off by the Chiefs. Mansoor Delane. That didn't take long. The 6th overall pick in the draft. The Chiefs get a sack and a pick on the first Bronco drive of the season.
0: Third play of the game, in fact. 10 plays later, the guy who is 9 months removed from tearing his ACL.
25: Mahomes has Kelce in an offset position. Now he shifts to a right slot. Mahomes in the pocket trying to keep the play alive. Moving left, scrambles, 10 for the 5, diving for the end zone, touchdown! Kansas City, 9 months after ACL surgery, Patrick Mahomes runs it in from 15 yards out. And for Mahomes, his 20th rushing touchdown.
0: 96.5 The Fan. Denver responds with a touchdown drive, and the game would be tied at 7 after the first quarter. But this game ultimately would belong to the Chiefs.
25: The Chiefs hand it off. Walker trying to get to the outside. Does so at the 45 midfield. 45 to the Broncos. 40, 30, 25. And in, stays in bounds. 10, 5, touchdown! Kansas City on fourth down and one. It's a home run. 60-yard run by Ken Walker III.
0: The Chiefs, who led by a touchdown at the half, turned to the reigning Super Bowl MVP in the third quarter, Kenneth Walker, with that 60-yard touchdown run. Big night for Walker. More on that in a moment. But it was also a big night for Patrick Mahomes, who did help put the game away.
25: And now the Chiefs go with Justin Fields in the lineup along with Mahomes. It's a single wing play. They toss it inside to Kenneth Walker. Touchdown! Kansas City! The Chiefs went two quarterbacks in a three-point stance. Patrick Mahomes was in a three-point stance behind the center. So was Justin Fields. And then they flip it inside to Ken Walker III. It's a single wing play for a touchdown. The Chiefs go back to the 1930s to get this touchdown. And it is 30-10 Kansas City.
0: 96.5 The Fan. The Chiefs with that 31-10 win at home over the Broncos to close out week number one. Chiefs with 220 yards rushing, third most in a game under Andy Reid since 2013. Kenneth Walker, 23 carries, 173 yards. Also had three catches for 18 yards and a touchdown. Also scored on that 60-yard touchdown run. All that in his Chiefs debut. Most rushing yards by a Chiefs player in a game since 2012. He leads the Chiefs to the victory.
1: Obviously, I want to start off saying how the O-line played. You know, it made me and Emma's job much easier to go out there and do what we do. And, you know, Monday Night Football out here with all these fans, it's a blessing.
2: This is the team that had the most sacks in the NFL last year. They could pressure Patrick. He's coming off the knee. How much of the mentality from your group was, if we run this rock all night, we could set the tone? That seemed to be the plan from the jump.
1: Yeah, definitely. You know, we went in the week and, you know, we worked on that. And, you know, OTAs and training camp, it all builds up and it all adds up. So, you know, we knew what we was going to do coming into this game, and we did and executed it.
2: But did you know it would be this heavy a load? Did you know there would be this much on the plate? Big Red would keep saying, give it to nine.
1: Yeah, honestly, I didn't. You know, especially when we first came out, it was like fourth down and we still ran the ball. So I'm like, yeah, we really finna be running all night. So it's good, though. You know, they trust me. They trust the running backs, and they trust that we're going to be able to move the ball from the run game.
2: Right. So fourth and one, the goal is first down. Mm-hmm. You're like, the hell with that. Let's get a touchdown. Mm-hmm. You could just describe for us that play.
1: Yep. Honestly, it was down the middle, but I seen it. We was doing that often in the game, and, you know, they crashed down. So I seen it was one-on-one with the corner, and then I just off to the races from there.
2: How much do you feel like these body blows take a toll when you see a really good team not being able to bring you and Emmett down to the ground?
1: Yeah, take a toll on them, you mean?
2: Yeah, exactly.
1: Yeah, you know, the run game, it's a process. You know, you got to continuously go at it. So I feel like once you keep running it like that, you know, they wear down. And, you know, you keep running for four quarters and, you know, it opens up later on in the game.
2: You've watched this team from afar. They've done remarkable things during your time in the league and before. To be part of it, to see it from the inside, to see Mahomes and the work that went into tonight, what's that like?
1: It feels good to be able to come out here. You know, the training camp, like I talked about, OTAs, all the work we put in, you know, it's cool to be able to see us it paying off, you know, when we come out here and play together as brothers. You know, getting to know Pat, Trav, and all the guys, like, more just not from football but off the field, how great people they are. And, you know, it's cool to be able to see that and be a part of it.
2: It's a long season, man. Mm-hmm. Is there any amount of, I don't know if I want to, this many touches every single week. What's your attitude about that?
1: Honestly, it's just being disciplined and, you know, I know I got a lot of carries this game, so tomorrow go recover and being disciplined and consistent on my recovery, eating right, sleeping right. So I'm never shying away from carries, catches, or none of that. You know, I'm inviting it. You know, I love that. So anytime I can make a positive impact on my team, I will.
0: Walker, fourth running back in NFL history with at least 190 yards from scrimmage and multiple touchdowns in his first game with a team. 60-yard touchdown run on fourth and one, second longest rushing touchdown on fourth down since 2000. Chiefs get the 31-10 win over the Broncos. He kept running, too. Chiefs breaking 19 tackles, 11 of them from Walker. Denver coach Sean Payton.
3: We look. The time of possession, we put our defense in some short fields, but collectively, you know, we didn't tackle well enough. Then the game became one-dimensional. Really the antithesis of how you beat a good team on the road. It's that simple. So
0: Broncos, the first team in NFL history to lose the season opener by at least 20 points after having at least 14 wins the previous season. Bo Nix, 131 yards, touchdown, interception. Three fumbles, one of them lost, and he was sacked four times in the loss.
4: Well, when you give a good team a lot of chances, and when you give a good team short fields, long yardage situations on third down, a good team like that's going to exploit it. And we just had way too many penalties, way too many negative plays, turnovers, put our defense in bad spots. And, you know, honestly, just from a, I guess, you know, whole offense, whole team, we just didn't play very good. I think we just let ourselves down. I think it's more disappointing than frustrating. I'm not, you know, necessarily filled with rage right now. It's just sort of we let ourselves down and we shot ourselves in the foot, literally gave ourselves no chance to succeed today, and made it easier for them, point blank period. And we know we have to be better. There's a lot of guys in that locker room that are you know, going to take ownership and going to be better. And you know, it starts with me, it starts with our offense, and we're going to be better. And we have to, you know, we don't have a choice, we don't have a choice but to get better. And you know, just a nasty wake-up call today.
0: As for the quarterback on the other side, Mahomes, 184 yards, two touchdown passes. Also ran for a touchdown, ran seven times for 23 yards overall in his first game since tearing his ACL and LCL in his left knee in week 15 of last season.
5: Patrick, when I asked you pregame if you were going to look like yourself, you were like, well, we'll see how it goes. So how do you think it went?
6: I think it went really well. I mean, I didn't expect him to run it that early, but I was able to use my legs early in the game. And then I've been saying it all offseason, man. K-9's going to make a difference. That offensive line and K-9, they took over the game.
5: You told us that you were going to try to avoid taking hits in traffic. It didn't look like you were thinking about, were you even thinking about the knee at all?
6: No, not at all. I mean, you see that goal line, you're a football player, and you got to get in the end zone. And so I just try to get in the end zone, be there for my guys, and we were able to get a big win this first week.
5: You were talking about Kenneth Walker. Just what has he brought to this offense?
6: It's a mentality and it's an attitude. You know, he sets the tone. We talked about it all week long. Against this defense, you got to set the tone. And that offensive line and those running backs did that. And then we were able to do enough passing the ball to go out there and get a big win.
5: Were you actually down in a three-point stance in that TD toss to him?
6: Yeah, we got that play from a long time ago. So we Coach Reed goes to the archives with Coach Heck. We got an old school play, and it worked out perfectly.
5: We talked about the rookie Khalil Benson before the game. Just what impressed you most about the way he played tonight?
6: Yeah, I mean, people talked about pass blocking, but that man can run block. And when you can set the tone run blocking, that helps out the pass blocking. And so he's strong. He did a great job stepping in, filling in, and that's going to be a great option to have when we get the other guy back. So him and our defense, I'm going to have to give props to our defense, man. They played their tail off against a good offense, and so we'll keep the momentum going. It's still early. You got to get better.
5: Congratulations on the win, and welcome back, Patrick.
6: Yeah, appreciate you.
0: Mahomes. And the Chiefs getting the win. Mahomes improving to 14-2 in his career against the Broncos. It's a dominating performance, especially on the ground for the Chiefs. 31-10 winners over Denver. The guys who called the game on ABC and ESPN, Troy Aikman and Joe Buck.
7: This is a Denver team that came into this game very confident. Vance Joseph very confident. And I think Kansas City, you know, they're 6-11. There's been massive turnover on this roster. They still have Patrick Mahomes. They still have Kelce. But what's it going to look like? What are they going to be? Well, they add Kenneth Walker, who ends up setting a new career high in rush yards. It looks different. And they had to ride number nine. And, you know, Mahomes doesn't care. He's been doing this forever. And Andy Reid, he told us he was going to do it. He told the world he was going to stick with a run. He actually did it. Many times he would bail on that, but they were true to what they said they were going to do, and it's the reason they won.
2: Troy, you had a guy that wore number 22 that was, he could tote the rock and did. Emmitt Smith, the all-time great. When you have that kind of run game, what does it do for a quarterback to lighten the load?
8: Well, it does everything. I mean, it gets you into favorable third downs, which they were over 50% tonight converting there. He had 180 yards passing, Patrick did. And he didn't have to do all the heroics that we've seen from him over the years. I mean, it just takes a tremendous amount of pressure, not to mention what it does for an offensive line. I think, you know, sometimes when you're at home watching these games, you fail to realize when you're constantly in pass protection as an offensive lineman, you know, you're kind of retreating against better athletes, and now they get a chance to come off the ball and punish people. They get into it more. And I think that when you are able to run the football, it creates a toughness and a mentality within your football team that's pretty hard to beat. I mean, this Denver team, I still think they're a really good football team. They're as talented as anyone in the game. But this game wasn't even close right from the start.
2: It's 9 months ago the man hurts his knee on this field. Did he give you a sense of who he'll be in a month, 2 months? I mean, will there be a different version? And perhaps tonight there were plays he might not attempt to make, although he did score there on using his legs early. But is there a sense that he'll be different as the year moves on?
8: Well, I think he's going to be Patrick Mahomes. I just, you know, they're not going to go out and run the football like this each and every week. But if that is a part of who they are, and there is some skeptics that say, okay, is Andy going to stick with that? That's not really been his MO over the years. I hope that he does. I'd like to see what that looks like. And for Patrick Mahomes, I'd like to see. It helps your defense. But for Patrick, I think to the naked eye, you're not going to see a difference from Patrick Mahomes, what we've seen in prior years. I think he's going to be a little guarded knowing what he can do and can't do. I know he says he's great and he's 100%. There's no one who's ever had that kind of knee injury who the second year acknowledges that they weren't quite right the first year back. So I have a hard time believing he's 100%. But he's still going to be Patrick Mahomes and do great things.
0: And he and the Chiefs open up with a win, beating the Broncos 31-10 in Kansas City. 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
9: Not two, not three, not four, not five, not six, not seven. Hey, and when I say that, I really believe it.
0: The number is actually 14. Dodgers tacking on yet another notch in the history book.
10: On the ground off the end of the bat to first. Hernandez ranging to his right, throws to Evan Phillips, covering, a little behind him, but he still retrieves it, steps on the bag, and that's a win for L.A. The Dodgers take the series opener from the Cincinnati Reds, 4-1 the final score, and now 1-4 the postseason streak. 14 consecutive years, the Dodgers are playing postseason ball.
0: AM 570 L.A. Sports, 14 consecutive years ties the Braves for the longest playoff streak in baseball history. Braves did it between 1991 and 2005. LA manager Dave Roberts.
11: It's great. You should never take this for granted to be able to play in the postseason. It's special. And there's a lot of guys that have done this. There's some guys in there that haven't, you know, been a part of something like this. And so I think for me, it's the message was we haven't come close to playing our best baseball yet. And here we are with 12 games left, getting a ticket to the postseason. And that says a lot about this entire organization and just to finish strong. And tonight, Skubal was great, very efficient, really went after those guys. And I thought the defense was sound. Teo obviously got a big hit for us. And, you know, it was good for us to, you know, lose that series and to bounce back and come back the way we did.
0: Skubal, 9 strikeouts in 7 innings, scattering 3 hits. Dodgers beat the Reds 4-1 to clinch their playoff berth. Dodgers winning in Cincinnati. They weren't the only team playing on the road clinching a postseason spot.
12: Ground ball up the middle. Volpe, 1, on to first. Double play! The Yankees win, and they are going to the postseason. The journey has just begun, but they take that one first step. You got to take one step, even in a marathon, and the Yankees just took it tonight.
0: Yes, Network with the call as the Yankees beat the Twins 8-3, clinching their 61st postseason berth in franchise history. That's the most in Major League Baseball. Aaron Judge homering in the win for New York. First home run since May 24th. Monday marking the second time in baseball history Yankees and Dodgers clinch a playoff berth on the same day. The other came in 1949. Well, who has the pressure this weekend? That's next. 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
0: 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Changes at the college ranks. Florida State firing athletic director Michael Alford on Monday. Football coach Mike Norvell.
34: We started off this morning early, and that's something that hasn't been addressed up to this point. And right now our focus has everything to do with our preparation for Alabama. And, today is the player's day off. I mean, I'll talk to them about it tomorrow when we get them all together. You know, Michael was very active. He's around. When you get news like that, it's always going to have an impact. But right now everything's about the preparation for what's ahead here on Saturday.
0: FSU at Alabama Saturday. We'll see it on ABC. The change in leadership coming as the Seminoles face some key decisions about that football program earlier on Unsportsmanlike. SportsCenter All Night Superfan, Evan Cohen.
1: Since Bobby Bowden walked away, the reality is, if Jameis Winston did not go to school at FSU, they have been an utter dumpster fire. So do you hire Deion? Obviously an alum. Deion's been a good coach. He has not been like a great coach outside of when he had Shador and Travis Hunter. But what he could do is raise insane amounts of money.
0: Meanwhile, the head of the program, Senior Associate Athletics Director Bruce Swarwick, appointed as interim AD while Florida State conducts a national search. Big game this weekend in Oxford. Number 8 Ole Miss hosting 7th-ranked LSU. Lane Kiffin returning to the school he left last season. Current Rebels coach Pete Golding.
2: We're going to prepare the right way this week and get locked in and get focused. A lot going on. You got Ella Langley. You got game day. You got so much other stuff. But to me, it's like high school homecoming for these dudes. Like, if you focus on the wrong, right, that homecoming dance ain't very fun after you get your butt beat on a Friday night. So we got to make sure we're doing everything right throughout the week to get the outcome that we want.
0: And it is a homecoming of sorts for Lane Kiffin, but he says the pressure isn't on his team.
3: I told the players today, man, like, you don't have anything to worry about as far as, like, attention on you all week and everything. There's just going to be so much attention, hatred, everything on me. I said, you just get to go play. And I said, really, the pressure's on them. They're the team that, you know, we won 7 games last year. They won 13. They return, you know, 2 Heisman candidates. How often does that ever happen in the same backfield? I mean, we had it one time with Matt Leinart and Reggie Bush, and second longest winning streak in the country. So you guys just get to go play, and the pressure's not on you.
0: So things were set up pretty good for success at Ole Miss. So that's why they have the pressure this weekend, at least in the eyes of Lane Kiffin. Earlier on ESPN Radio, our Amber Wilson and Ian Fitzsimmons.
4: You left those Heisman Trophy candidates,
5: team,
4: right? You left all of that, what you just said.
5: Oh,
4: this team had 7 wins. They had 13. They were 18 seconds away from playing for a natty you said, oh, I can't win a national championship at Ole Miss. Lane, I love you, man. Damn, you give us so much stuff.
5: He left because he felt like he couldn't win a national championship there. And then in that soundbite, he is quite literally saying that they have the pressure essentially because they should win the national championship because they have 2 Heisman contenders on that team. And then also referencing Matt Leinart and Reggie Bush who did win the national championship.
4: Amber, it's not just that. Like his predecessor at LSU, Brian Kelly, left Notre Dame because he didn't think that he could play for a national championship at Notre Dame because of the academic standards. He goes to LSU, fails miserably. You know where Notre Dame was a year after Brian Kelly left? Playing for a national damn championship.
5: Yeah.
4: When you're chasing it, it means you're chasing. Go find it. Go get it. Hey, Lane, I'm sorry, you had it at Ole Miss.
5: Remarkable.
4: 18 seconds away.
5: I know. There's no reason he couldn't have won a national championship, frankly, at Ole Miss. I think that's what we've learned here. But now it's funny that he's flipping it. And he's like, oh, all the pressure is on them because they were such
4: Trinette
5: a great
4: Chambliss,
5: team.
4: Lacy,
5: such a great team. I had such
4: players.
5: A great program. I had to leave it.
4: Lane,
5: it'll
4: I love
5: be fireworks,
4: you.
5: Man. That's not going to be the only soundbite that we get leading up to this weekend.
0: As for the game, what would winning against LSU mean for Ole Miss? ESPN's Pete Thamel.
6: If Ole Miss wins this game, it's eternal. It's a little bit like UNC ending Coach K's career, right? The stakes aren't going to be as high in the game. I want to be clear about that because it's not going to be in the NCAA tournament. But I do think that there is something that would last forever. There would be T-shirts and bar signs and pictures. Like if some random backup nickel picks up a fumble on a kickoff and runs it in, that guy won't pay for a drink in the state of Mississippi for the rest of his life. You know what I mean? I think it's that type of just intense focus is going to be on this game.
0: And we will see it. It's going to be on ESPN this Saturday. It's a top 10 matchup. Number 8 Ole Miss, number 7 LSU. Lane Kiffin making his return to Oxford. Monday Night Football, not as close as we expected. That's next. SportsCenter All Night continues at ESPN Radio.
7: Hey, this is Rich Eisen. 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
9: Why are you going to start day one of training camp and not put Gavin McKenna with your best player? 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
9: Who says
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10: the Leafs'
9: clearly,
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10: 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I'm just skeptical what happened to start the season.
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1: Yankees and Dodgers with wins. They officially clinch postseason berths in Major League Baseball. Padres, Diamondbacks still separated by 3 games in the National League wildcard standings. Week 1 in the books.
2: The Chiefs open the season at home against Denver, and Patrick Mahomes will be the starting quarterback.
3: All eyes will be on Patrick Mahomes tonight to see how he'll be moving in the pocket coming off his injury.
2: Mahomes in the pocket trying to keep the play alive. Moving left, scrambles, 10 for the 5, diving for the end zone, touchdown! Kansas City, 9 months after ACL surgery, makes a tackle inside the 15 and rolls down. Travis Kelce's still got it, ladies and gentlemen.
4: This night belongs to the Kansas City Chiefs.
1: Chiefs with a 31-10 win over the Broncos, 96-5 the fan in Kansas City. As the Chiefs pull away, game was tied at 7 at one point. Chiefs go on to the 31-10 win. They do it with a strong ground game. 220 yards rushing, 173 of them from Kenneth Walker III. He carried the ball 23 times, 173 yards, and a touchdown. Also caught a touchdown pass from Patrick Mahomes, who threw 2 of them. Mahomes also running 7 times for 23 yards and a touchdown for his coach, Andy Reid.
5: It was great to get Patrick back in the mix there, and knock a little rust off. He hadn't had a chance to play and see things coming at him quite that fast. So, but I was proud of him and how he handled it. And then he ran the ball a couple different times. And your hat goes off to the guy. He's phenomenal. Once you put him in the game, he's going to play, and you better be confident in that. And if it meant running, the only thing I'd ask is that you get down, and he did that for the most part. Yeah, he kept saying he wanted to get that one hit, and he would be right back in the flow. I'm not sure I agreed with that part, but it was kind of how it worked.
1: Andy Reid with his 18th career season-opening win, tying Bill Belichick for the most by any head coach to debut in the Super Bowl era. Reid and the Chiefs, 31-10 win. Patrick Mahomes coming back 9 months after his ACL tear. Travis Kelce, he caught 3 passes for 71 yards. 13,073 career receiving yards. Passes Jason Witten for second most by a tight end in NFL history.
6: You wanted to relish game days. What was this one like for you?
7: It was rocking, and we got it rocking, man. It was fun to see K-9 out here running around, really, creating that momentum for us, and old Pat Mahomes slinging it around. It was a fun night.
6: After tonight, you are now the tight end with the second most receiving yards in NFL history. What does it mean to you?
7: It's a good feeling to get this win. All the other stuff is hoopla for me right now. I'm just focused on getting wins and trying to get that ball in that end zone.
6: You mentioned Patrick Mahomes. You were there for a lot of the rehab. How special was it to see him back out on this field tonight?
7: Just proud of my guy to be here, man. He set a goal in mind to get here by week one, and he was out here, and he led us to victory. It was awesome to see him out here.
1: Travis Kelce had a 59-yard reception, third longest reception of his career, and his longest since 2021. Chiefs go on to the 31-10 win over the Broncos. ESPN analyst Jason McCourty.
8: Showed me belief. I think just the fact that he showed up, he's out there on the football field. We've heard Travis Kelce talk about it. The amount of work that he's put in to be ready for week one. He was out there. Did they throw the ball deep down the field today? No, but I think the fact that he was able to scramble for that touchdown and multiple times tonight where he saw opportunities, he used his legs, and that was something we were unsure about what he was going to do coming off of that knee surgery. I think it was very impressive the way he controlled the game. One mistake really, and he got hit. What? He fell down on one sack, and they got him another time late in the game. So very impressive with the way he for him and just the belief in himself and the guys around him.
9: Well, and the game plan was clear. Let's run the rock and let number nine do his thing. Were you surprised by that, by the amount of times that he was running the rock?
8: I wasn't surprised in the sense of, we just talked about Patrick Mahomes coming off of a knee surgery. They had him under center, turning around, and just handing the ball off to Kenneth Walker. That takes so much off of Mahomes' plate.
9: Makes sense.
8: What Kenneth Walker was able to do early on in the game, they gave him the ball, I think it was six times on the first drive, and him making guys miss. I think for Eric Bieniemy and Andy Reid, when you see that, why not? Keep on feeding the beast. So I think as I watched this game, Scott, I just left a Pee Wee football game on Sunday to come out here to Kansas City. We have better tackling in our game this weekend than what the Broncos showed tonight. So when you have that, you got to run the ball.
9: This is a good football team. Tonight, they couldn't get anyone on the ground. What do you make of that?
8: Some of it, preseason. We look at the three games, and most of the times we don't see starters playing. And in NFL, throughout training camp, you don't tackle. There aren't live drills, get guys on the ground, because it's about trying to make it to the season and not getting guys injured. So a lot of times, week one, Scott, we look back and the missed tackles number is extremely high. They had so many, 11 missed tackles alone on Kenneth Walker and 19 for the game.
9: You gotta tackle people. I don't get why that's not practiced.
8: You have to. You're trying to avoid injuries, so I get it as guys get older, but there's something about it. It's not like riding a bike where you just jump on, start pedaling, and you're cruising down the street. You got to get used to mentally and physically being able to get a guy on the ground. And did you see Kenneth Walker? You saw how he was built, like a little bowling ball. Trying to get him down on the ground, you have to go in there and you have to focus on wrapping up, and they didn't do that tonight.
1: And as a result, Chiefs run away with this one, 220 yards rushing, third most in a game under Andy Reid since 2013. Chiefs 31-10 on Monday Night Football to wrap up week one. Monday Night Football week two, Rams and Giants from SoFi.
10: Giants are 1-0, so, you know, we're obviously going to the Super Bowl. I've already predicted it, like I did before the game. Rams had a little shock in Australia.
11: I kind of see the Rams kind of like this Broncos team. They have a lot of pride. They'll answer the bell just like the Broncos will. They'll respond. Rams got embarrassed by the Niners. Broncos getting embarrassed tonight by the Chiefs. I see both teams responding the right way.
1: Rams hosting the Giants to close out week two. It's on ABC and ESPN. And yes, the Manning cast on ESPN2 right now. SportsCenter all night.
12: The Minnesota Vikings have made a quarterback decision that surprised nobody. They have named Kyler Murray as their new starting quarterback.
13: He was their top choice in free agency. They were his top choice.
14: And if he plays very, very well, he's going to be looking for a massive payday.
1: He was named the starter, but week one didn't go well, although the Vikings rallied to beat the Packers. Kyler Murray leaving in the first quarter in concussion protocol. ESPN's Dan Graziano.
15: Kyler Murray will be in the concussion protocol, which means he has to clear every single step in order without showing concussion symptoms before they clear him to play. Now, head coach Kevin O'Connell said he was in meetings and film review sessions today. So that's an encouraging sign, because that's one of the steps. They have to be able to be able to watch film and sit in meetings and not have concussion symptoms return. So he could be cleared in time for Sunday, but everybody moves through this concussion protocol differently. We won't know until later in the week.
1: And then we saw Wentz come in and lead the Vikings on the comeback to the win over the Packers, who had the lead and had a field goal to extend the lead, but took those points off the board for a chance to go for a fourth and one. ESPN analyst Dominic Foxworth and Rex Ryan.
16: It wasn't a first down. Like, I certainly understand to take the points off the board had it given you a first down. But you're not even close. You are a full yard away, and you're up 8 points against the backup quarterback. You keep the points on the board. This is a horrendous mistake. I love this guy as a coach. I think he's an outstanding coach. But this is a horrible decision. Absolutely horrible decision.
17: Yeah, this isn't exactly Josh Allen or Jalen Hurts here sneaking. You see how, I mean, Love tries to thrust forward with his lower body. He has to rotate, and when his back's to the line of scrimmage now, that's when it's easy to stop his
16: forward progress. This is almost 2 yards.
18: I don't hate the decision personally. I feel like you're 1 yard away, and you said you're not even close. It's kind of close. 1 yard is pretty close. You go for it there in part because they don't trust the defense. And you know what? If you fail, you're giving the ball back to that same backup quarterback that you said that you don't fear.
19: Well, let's expand on the point that you're making there. You think that this also demonstrates a lack of faith by Matt LaFleur in his own defense 100%. To close out the game.
17: Even against

0: 59 points. Sustainable?
1: Not 59 points a game, no. I mean, as much as I love football, this set defensive football back 50 years, both these defenses. Now, Chicago didn't play good defense as well. You talk 59 to 37. I mean, come on. That's like a Sandlot football game when you talk about defense. Now, offensively, everybody's excited. But when you watch these guys play, you could tell this. Preseason is, they don't get involved in the preseason anymore. This is why it looks like this. Mm. This was hard for me to watch as a defensive coach. The scoring that went on, there was 1,000 yards of offense, total offense.
0: Speaking of coaches watching tape, Browns coach Todd Monken says that Deshaun Watson still deserves to start. ESPN insider Adam Schefter.
2: They hoped that Deshaun was going to be able to start the first week at Jacksonville, play well, start the next week at Tampa, on the road again, play well, and ride him until they felt like they needed a change. But they looked so poor yesterday, everybody did, that after the game, they asked Todd Monken about it. He was noncommittal on anything or anybody. He may go back and look at the tape and say, you know what, let's go with Shador in Tampa next week. Or he may just say, let's ride it out another week. But if they were to stick with him, and I don't know if they will, I think it's fair to say the clock is running right now. And if they were to lose again, it's hard to imagine that you're going to bring Deshaun Watson back for a home opener in front of fans that have already booed him if you were 0-2. Like, I don't know if they'll stick with him this week. They may make a change. We'll see. But I can't imagine that by the time they get home, let me look at the schedule here. In the third week of the season, the Cleveland Browns play Carolina at home, then Pittsburgh at home. And so I don't know that Deshaun Watson's going to make it to there unless he starts playing considerably better.
0: Todd Monken did go back and looked at the tape.
3: It confirmed it when I looked at the tape. We got to play better around him. We got to call it better. And he's got to play better. It wasn't just our inability to function consistently as an offense was a byproduct of we coaching and playing.
0: And as for the we, is the locker room behind him?
3: Well, I don't know. You'd have to ask every one of those guys. You said 100%. And really, to be honest, I mean, they don't have a choice. I mean, this isn't a debate. And I don't ask the players what every series, what play I'm going to call, what play we're going to call in defense. Like, their job's to play. Our job's to put the best player on the field that we think gives us a chance to win. And I love our guys. But the moment we get into that in terms of who this guy should be playing, what we're doing this, what we ought to be calling, we've lost sight of the target, which is to own it and fix it and try like hell to get better.
0: Cleveland struggling in week one. Deshaun Watson under center for week two. SportsCenter All Night, ESPN Radio. Back to baseball, the chase for that third wild card spot in the National League. Padres beginning the night with a 3-game lead.
4: And Tatis hits it in the air to deep center field. Carrick is going back at the wall. Look it up. Gonna go deep into the forest it pours. A long home run to center for Fernando Tatis Jr. A 2-run shot in the second inning to extend the Padre lead to 5-1. The pitch. Amador, a high chopper, center of the diamond. Machado has it behind the mound, gets rid of it. Throw to first is in time, and the game is over. What a play by Manny. Every bit of arm strength required, and he gets Amador to finish it.
0: And that's how it would end as the Padres pick up an 8th consecutive win. It's an 8-7 win over the Rockies. Padres with the longest active win streak in Major League Baseball. Diamondbacks keeping pace when it came down to the final at-bat.
5: Just one home run allowed so far in the Major League career for the 28-year-old right-hander. Here's a 2-1 pitch to Carroll. Swung on and drilled. High and deep towards right. Stay fair! Stay fair! It is! Game winner, Corbin Carroll! Walk-off home run! And the Diamondbacks steal it before the clock strikes midnight. 8-7, your final here in Phoenix.
0: Diamondbacks with the walk-off win. Corbin Carroll, 5th career walk-off hit. Arizona Sports, 98-7. Diamondbacks still trail the Padres, who have won 8 straight for that final NL wildcard spot. Cubs, meanwhile, half game ahead of the Phillies for the top spot after their 7-3 win over the Braves. Straight ahead, what a night at the plate. SportsCenter All Night continues. It's ESPN Radio.
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19: 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NBA, the trade sending Kawhi Leonard from the Clippers to Toronto is official. ESPN's Sean Charania.
20: The Raptors have been ready. Kawhi Leonard has been ready. The league has been ready as well to sign off on this trade. It really just took the Clippers on Monday to sign off on this trade after 13 days since their punishment was given by the NBA. A massive one, right? 5 first-round picks docked. $30 million fine, their owner Steve Ballmer being suspended. So they've used the last couple weeks to absorb the punishment, work through their internal logistics. And remember, back on June 30th, the sides agreed to the deal that we see on screen right there. Brandon Ingram, Grady Dick, 2 unprotected first-round picks, an unprotected first-round pick swap, 2 second-round picks going to the Clippers. But this trade was on pause because of the NBA's investigation.

0: but the rulings are in, the green lights are in, and Steve Ballmer accepting his punishment and moving forward here, complying with the NBA's ruling, played a big part in the Clippers being allowed now to move forward.
1: And Kawhi Leonard waiving his trade kicker worth about $7.5 million to help facilitate the trade to Toronto. That bonus would have pushed the Raptors above the first apron. As for the Raptors in the Eastern Conference this coming season, earlier on NBA Today, our Mark J. Spears.
2: I saw the Toronto Raptors when they lost to the Cleveland Cavaliers, and but they took them seven games. You know, this is certainly was a team on the rise without Kawhi. You know, with Scottie Barnes, R.J. Barrett, a lot of young talent. And then now he goes to Kawhi, gets to go back to the six and teach him how to win. And are they the favorites in the East? No. Are they scary in the East? Yes, I definitely think they are.
1: Kawhi Leonard now going to Toronto from the Clippers. Hockey, Montreal coach Martin St-Louis gets a multi-year extension. The Hall of Fame player was hired as coach on an interim basis in 2022. First ever NHL role, his other experience being at the youth level, had the interim tagged at the end of that season, and has now guided the Canadiens to consecutive playoff berths, advancing to the Eastern Conference Final last season. Back to baseball, White Sox Guardians battling for the division. Chicago battling against recent struggles. Monday, White Sox center fielder Tristan Peters was simply battling. Started with a 1-2 count.
3: The 18th pitch of the at-bat. Outside ball four. And the White Sox dugout erupts.
4: So frustrating.
3: An 18-pitch walk, and that'll be the end of the line for Gavin Williams.
1: 18-pitch walk, longest plate appearance in Major League Baseball in 6 years. As you heard, after that walk, Gavin Williams, pulled from the game, throwing a season-high 113 pitches, the final 18 to Peters, the most to a player in baseball since Cardinals catcher Matt Wieters faced 19 in 2020. Chicago, after that at-bat, going to score six runs. Peters saying after the game, quote, felt like I was up there for an hour. I was exhausted.
5: Sports Center all night.
6: Oh my goodness! 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
6: 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Are you not entertained?
5: Number 5.
1: Padres holding the third wild card spot of the National League, maintaining their lead on Arizona, courtesy of their night in Denver. 97.3 The Fan.
7: And Tatis hits it in the air to deep center field. Herrick is going back at the wall. Look it up. Gonna go. Into the forest it pours. A long home run to center for Fernando Tatis Jr. A two-run shot in the second inning to extend the Padre lead to 5-1.
5: Number 4.
1: In Queens, the Orioles rally in the eighth. WBAL.
8: Henderson strokes this. Right center field and deep. That's way back there. And that's gone. A Henderson homer. And Baltimore takes the lead in the eighth. 2-1 Orioles.
5: Number 3.
1: Cubs move atop the National League wild card standings, thanks in part to a four-hit night from PCA. Cubs Radio Network.
9: Fly ball to right field. It's deep. Back goes Acuna. Near the wall. That ball is gone. Pete Crow Armstrong with a 2-1 homer. Listen to this crowd.
5: Number 2.
1: Yankees officially clinching a postseason berth, with Aaron Judge contributing his first homer since Memorial Day weekend. Yes, Network.
10: Driven deep to left field. There it goes! See ya! The captain's back. A long three-run home run. And the Yankees lead 7-2.
5: Number 1.
1: Week 1 of the NFL wraps up in Kansas City with the Chiefs running wild over the Broncos. 96.5 The Fan.
11: They go big again. Izudu's in the block. The Chiefs hand it off. Walker trying to get to the outside. Does so. At the 45 midfield. 45 to the Broncos. 40, 30, 25. And in. Stays in bounds. 10, 5. Touchdown. Kansas City on fourth down and one. It's a home run. 60-yard run by Cam Walker the third.
1: Walker running for 173 yards. He scored two touchdowns in his Chiefs debut, including that 60-yard touchdown scamper.
12: Yeah, we ran the play a few times, and I knew they was going to crash in. So when they crashed in, I just bounced it out. It was just one-on-one with the corner, and, you know, I ran him, and, you know, it was out, off to the races from there.
1: Super Bowl MVP signed a three-year, $43 million deal in free agency. And he ran in week one, carried 23 times to finish with the most rushing yards by a Chiefs player since Jamal Charles ran for 226 against the Colts in 2012, the year before Andy Reid became the head coach in Kansas City. Well, you can't win if you can't tackle. That's next. SportsCenter All Night continues. It's ESPN Radio.
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29: Mahomes in the pocket trying to keep the play alive. Moving left, scrambles, 10 for the 5, Derby for the end zone, touchdown! Kansas City!
5: The Yankees try to clinch a playoff spot in Minnesota.
10: Driven deep to left field. There it goes! See ya! The captain's back. A long three-run home run.
5: Scoople is on the mound as the Dodgers try to punch their ticket to the postseason.
30: The 0-2, Stewart strikes out swinging, just flails at a changeup. That is a six-pitch, six-inning for Scoople.
5: Plus, the White Sox and Guardians start a critical series in Cleveland.
30: The 0-2 to Mydra. He reaches out and lines a base hit past the drawn-in infield. Out in the left center, Peters will score. It's 2-0.
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1: The chase for Super Bowl 61 began this weekend. 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A couple more teams heading to baseball's postseason party. That's on the way. But we still have 32 teams alive for the NFL postseason. A couple of those potential contenders meeting in Kansas City Monday, wrapping up week number one.
0: Broncos at Chiefs.
1: Monday Night Football. Denver had the ball first, although didn't keep it very long.
29: Knicks with orange shoes. Feet slightly staggered. 3rd and 11. Pressure on him in the pocket. He throws leg near side, intercepted at midfield. Picked off by the Chiefs. Mansoor Delane. That didn't take long. The 6th overall pick in the draft. The Chiefs get a sack and a pick on the first Bronco drive of the season.
1: Third play of the game, in fact. 10 plays later, the guy who is 9 months removed from tearing his ACL.
29: Mahomes has Kelce in an offset position. Now he shifts to a right slot. Mahomes in the pocket trying to keep the play alive. Moving left, scrambles, 10 for the 5, diving to the end zone, touchdown! Kansas City, 9 months after ACL surgery, Patrick Mahomes runs it in from 15 yards out. And for Mahomes, his 20th rushing touchdown.
1: 96-5 the fan. Denver responds with a touchdown drive, and the game would be tied at 7 after the first quarter. But this game ultimately would belong to the Chiefs.
29: The Chiefs hand it off. Walker trying to get to the outside. Does so at the 45 midfield. 45 of the Broncos. 40, 30, 25. And it stays in bounds. 10, 5, touchdown! Kansas City on 4th down and 1. It's a home run. 60-yard run by Ken Walker III.
1: The Chiefs, who led by a touchdown at the half, turned to the reigning Super Bowl MVP in the third quarter, Kenneth Walker, with that 60-yard touchdown run. Big night for Walker. More on that in a moment. But it was also a big night for Patrick Mahomes, who did help put the game away.
29: And now the Chiefs go with Justin Fields in the lineup along with Mahomes. It's a single wing play. They toss it inside to Kenneth Walker. Touchdown! Kansas City! The Chiefs went 2 quarterbacks in a 3-point stance. Patrick Mahomes was in a 3-point stance behind the center. So was Justin Fields. And then they flip it inside to Ken Walker III. It's a single wing play for a touchdown. The Chiefs go back to the 1930s to get this touchdown. And it is 30-10 Kansas City.
1: 96-5 the fan. The Chiefs with that 31-10 win at home over the Broncos to close out week number one. Chiefs with 220 yards rushing, third most in a game under Andy Reid since 2013. Kenneth Walker, 23 carries, 173 yards. Also had 3 catches for 18 yards and a touchdown. Also scored on that 60-yard touchdown run. All that in his Chiefs debut. Most rushing yards by a Chiefs player in a game since 2012. He leads the Chiefs to the victory.
2: Obviously, I want to start off saying how the O-line played. You know, it made me and Emmitt's job much easier to go out there and do what we do. And, you know, Monday Night Football out here with all these fans, it's a blessing.
3: This is the team that had the most sacks in the NFL last year. They could pressure Patrick. He's coming off the knee. How much of the mentality from your group was, if we run this rock all night, we could set the tone? That seemed to be the plan from the jump.
2: Yeah, definitely. You know, we went in the week and, you know, we worked on that. And, you know, OTAs and training camp, it all builds up and it all adds up. So, you know, we knew what we was going to do coming into this game, and we did and executed it.
3: But did you know it would be this heavy a load? Did you know there would be this much on the plate? Big Red would keep saying, give it to 9.
2: Yeah, honestly, I didn't. You know, especially when we first came out, it was like 4th down and we still ran the ball. So I'm like, yeah, we really going to be running all night. So it's good, though. You know, they trust me. They trust the running backs, and they trust that we're going to be able to move the ball from the run game.
3: Right. So 4th and 1, the goal is 1st down. Mm-hmm. You're like, the hell with that. Let's get a touchdown. Mm-hmm. You could just describe for us that play.
2: Yep. Honestly, it was down the middle, but I seen it. We was doing that often in the game, and, you know, they crashed down. So I seen it was 1-on-1 with the corner, and then I just off to the races from there.
3: How much do you feel like these body blows take a toll when you see a really good team not being able to bring you and Emmett down to the ground?
2: Yeah, take a toll on them, you mean?
3: Yeah, exactly.
2: Yeah, you know, the run game, it's a process. You know, you got to continuously go at it. So I feel like once you keep running it like that, you know, they wear down. And, you know, you keep running for four quarters and, you know, it opens up later on in the game.
3: You've watched this team from afar. They've done remarkable things during your time in the league and before. To be part of it, to see it from the inside, to see Mahomes and the work that went into tonight, what's that like?
2: It feels good to be able to come out here. You know, the training camp, like I talked about, OTAs, all the work we put in, you know, it's cool to be able to see us. It's paying off, you know, when we come out here and play together as brothers, you know, getting to know Pat, Trav, and all the guys, like, more just not from football, but off the field, how great people they are. And, you know, it's cool to be able to see that and be a part of it.
3: It's a long season, man. Is there any amount of, I don't know if I want this many touches every single week. What's your attitude about that?
2: Oh, no. Honestly, it's just being disciplined and, you know, I know I got a lot of carries this game, so tomorrow go recover and being disciplined and consistent on my recovery, eating right, sleeping right. So I'm never shying away from carries, catches, or none of that. You know, I'm inviting it. You know, I love that. So anytime I can make a positive impact on my team, I will.
1: Walker, fourth running back in NFL history with at least 190 yards from scrimmage and multiple touchdowns in his first game with a team. 60-yard touchdown run on fourth and one, second longest rushing touchdown on fourth down since 2000. Chiefs get the 31-10 win over the Broncos. He kept running, too. Chiefs breaking 19 tackles, 11 of them from Walker. Denver coach Sean Payton.
4: Look, the time of possession, we put our defense in some short fields, but collectively, you know, we didn't tackle well enough. Then the game became one-dimensional. Really the antithesis of how you beat a good team on the road. It's that simple. So
1: Broncos, the first team in NFL history to lose the season opener by at least 20 points after having at least 14 wins the previous season. Bo Nix, 131 yards, touchdown, interception, three fumbles, one of them lost, and he was sacked four times in the loss.
6: Well, when you give a good team a lot of chances and when you give a good team short fields, long yardage situations on third down, a good team like that's going to exploit it. And you just had way too many penalties, way too many negative plays, turnovers, put our defense in bad spots. And, you know, honestly, just from whole offense, whole team, we just didn't play very good. I think we just let ourselves down. I think it's more disappointing than frustrating. I'm not, you know, necessarily filled with rage right now. It's just sort of we let ourselves down and we shot ourselves in the foot, literally gave ourselves no chance to succeed today, and made it easier for them, point blank period. And we know we have to be better. There's a lot of guys in that locker room that are, you know, going to take ownership and going to be better. And, you know, it starts with me. It starts with our offense. And we're going to be better, and we have to, you know, we don't have a choice. We don't have a choice but to get better. And, just a nasty wake-up call today.
1: As for the quarterback on the other side, Mahomes, 184 yards, two touchdown passes. Also ran for a touchdown, ran seven times for 23 yards overall in his first game since tearing his ACL and LCL in his left knee in week 15 of last season.
7: Patrick, when I asked you pregame if you were going to look like yourself, you were like, well, we'll see how it goes. So how do you think it went?
8: I think it went really well. I mean, I didn't expect him to run it that early, but I was able to use my legs early in the game. And then I've been saying it all offseason, man, K-9's going to make a difference. That offensive line and K-9, they took over the game.
7: You told us that you were going to try to avoid taking hits in traffic. It didn't look like you were thinking about, were you even thinking about the knee at all?
8: No, not at all. I mean, you see that goal line, you're a football player, and you got to get in the end zone. And so I just tried to get in the end zone, be there for my guys, and we were able to get a big win this first week.
7: We were talking about Kenneth Walker. Just what has he brought to this offense?
8: It's a mentality and it's attitude. You know, he sets the tone. We talked about it all week long. Against this defense, you got to set the tone, and that offensive line and those running backs did that. And then we were able to do enough passing the ball to go out there and get a big win.
7: Were you actually down in a three-point stance in that TD toss to him?
8: Yeah, we got that play from a long time ago. So we Coach Reed goes to the archives with Coach Heck. We got an old school play, and it worked out perfectly.
7: We talked about the rookie Khalil Benson before the game. Just what impressed you most about the way he played tonight?
8: Yeah, I mean, people talked about pass blocking, but that man can run block. And when you can set the tone run blocking, that helps out the pass blocking. And so he's strong. He did a great job stepping in, filling in. And that's going to be a great option to have when we get the other guy back. So him and our defense, I'm going to have to give props to our defense, man. They played their tail off against a good offense. And so we'll keep the momentum going. It's still early. We got to get better.
7: Yeah. congratulations on the win, and welcome back, Patrick.
8: Yeah, appreciate you.
1: Mahomes and the Chiefs getting the win. Mahomes improving to 14-2 in his career against the Broncos. It's a dominating performance, especially on the ground for the Chiefs, 31-10 winners over Denver. The guys who called the game on ABC and ESPN, Troy Aikman and Joe Buck.
9: This is a Denver team that came into this game very confident. Vance Joseph very confident. And I think Kansas City, you know, they're 6-11. There's been massive turnover on this roster. They still have Patrick Mahomes. They still have Kelce. But what's it going to look like? What are they going to be? Well, they add Kenneth Walker, who ends up setting a new career high in rush yards. It looks different, and they had to ride number nine. And, you know, Mahomes doesn't care. He's been doing this forever. And Andy Reid, he told us he was going to do it. He told the world he was going to stick with a run. He actually did it. Many times he would bail on that, but they were true to what they said they were going to do, and it's the reason they won.
3: Troy, you had a guy that wore number 22 that was, he could tote the rock and did. Emmitt Smith, the all-time great. When you have that kind of run game, what does it do for a quarterback to lighten the load?
11: Well, it does everything. I mean, it gets you into favorable third downs, which they were over 50% tonight converting there. He had 180 yards passing, Patrick did, and he didn't have to do all the heroics that we've seen from him over the years. I mean, it just takes a tremendous amount of pressure, not to mention what it does for an offensive line. I think, you know, sometimes when you're at home watching these games, you fail to realize when you're constantly in pass protection as an offensive lineman, you know, you're kind of retreating against better athletes, and now they get a chance to come off the ball and punish people. They get into it more, and I think that when you are able to run the football, it creates a toughness and a mentality within your football team that's pretty hard to beat. I mean, this Denver team, I still think they're a really good football team. They're as talented as anyone in the game. But this game wasn't even close right from the start.
3: It's 9 months ago the man hurts his knee on this field. Did he give you a sense of who he'll be in a month, 2 months? I mean, will there be a different version? And perhaps tonight there were plays he might not attempt to make, although he did score there on using his legs early. But is there a sense that he'll be different as the year moves on?
11: Well, I think he's going to be Patrick Mahomes. They're not going to go out and run the football like this each and every week. But if that is a part of who they are, and there is some skeptics that say, okay, is Andy going to stick with that? That's not really been his MO over the years. I hope that he does. I'd like to see what that looks like. And for Patrick Mahomes, I'd like to see. It helps your defense. But for Patrick, I think to the naked eye, you're not going to see a difference from Patrick Mahomes, what we've seen in prior years. I think he's going to be a little guarded knowing what he can do and can't do. I know he says he's great and he's 100%. There's no one who's ever had that kind of knee injury who the second year acknowledges that they weren't quite right the first year back. So I have a hard time believing he's 100%. But he's still going to beat Patrick Mahomes and do great things.
1: And he and the Chiefs open up with a win, beating the Broncos 31-10 in Kansas City. 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
12: Not two, not three, not four, not five, not six, not seven. Hey, and when I say that, I really believe it.
1: The number is actually 14. Dodgers tacking on yet another notch in the history book.
30: On the ground off the end of the bat to first. Hernandez ranging to his right. Throws to Evan Phillips, covering. A little behind them, but he still retrieves it. Steps on the bag, and that's a win for L.A. The Dodgers take the series opener from the Cincinnati Reds. 4-1 the final score. And now 1-4 the postseason streak. 14 consecutive years, the Dodgers are playing postseason ball.
1: AM 570 L.A. Sports, 14 consecutive years ties the Braves for the longest playoff streak in baseball history. Braves did it between 1991 and 2005. LA manager Dave Roberts.
13: It's great. You should never take this for granted to be able to play in the postseason. It's special. And there's a lot of guys that have done this. There's some guys in there that haven't, you know, been a part of something like this. And so I think for me, it's the message was we haven't come close to playing our best baseball yet. And here we are with 12 games left, getting a ticket to the postseason. And that says a lot about this entire organization and just to finish strong. And tonight, Scooble was great. very efficient, really went after those guys, and I thought the defense was sound. Teo obviously got a big hit for us, and, you know, it was good for us to, you know, lose that series and to bounce back and come back the way we did.
1: Scoble, 9 strikeouts in 7 innings, scattering 3 hits. Dodgers beat the Reds 4-1 to clinch their playoff berth. Dodgers winning in Cincinnati. They weren't the only team playing on the road clinching a postseason spot.
14: Ground ball up the middle. Volpe, one, on to first. Double play! The Yankees win, and they are going to the postseason. The journey has just begun, but they take that one first step. You got to take one step, even in a marathon, and the Yankees just took it tonight.
1: Yes, Network with the calls. The Yankees beat the Twins 8-3. Clinching their 61st postseason berth in franchise history. That's the most in Major League Baseball. Aaron Judge homering in the win for New York. First home run since May 24th. Monday marking the second time in baseball history Yankees and Dodgers clinch a playoff berth on the same day. The other came in 1949. Well, who has the pressure this weekend? That's next. Sports Center All Night continues at ESPN Radio.
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1: 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Florida State firing athletic director Michael Alford on Monday. Football coach Mike Norvell.
2: We started off this morning early, and that's something that hasn't been addressed up to this point. And right now our focus has everything to do with our preparation for Alabama. And, today is the players' day off. I mean, I'll talk to them about it tomorrow when we get them all together. You know, Michael was very active. He's around. When you get news like that, it's always going to have an impact. But right now, everything's about the preparation for what's ahead here on Saturday.
1: FSU at Alabama Saturday. We'll see it on ABC. The change in leadership coming as the Seminoles face some key decisions about that football program earlier on Unsportsmanlike. SportsCenter All Night superfan, Evan Cohen.
3: Since Bobby Bowden walked away, the reality is if Jameis Winston did not go to school at FSU, they have been an utter dumpster fire. So do you hire Deion? Obviously an alum. Deion's been a good coach. He has not been like a great coach outside of when he had Shador and Travis Hunter. But what he could do is raise insane amounts of money.
1: Meanwhile, the head of the program, Senior Associate Athletics Director Bruce Swarwick, appointed as interim AD while Florida State conducts a national search. Big game this weekend in Oxford. Number 8 Ole Miss hosting 7th-ranked LSU. Lane Kiffin returning to the school he left last season. Current Rebels coach Pete Golding.
4: We're going to prepare the right way this week and get locked in and get focused. A lot going on. You got Ella Langley. You got game day. You got so much other stuff. But to me, it's like high school homecoming for these dudes. Like, if you focus on the wrong, right, that homecoming dance ain't very fun after you get your butt beat on a Friday night. So we got to make sure we're doing everything right throughout the week to get the outcome that we want.
1: And it is a homecoming of sorts for Lane Kiffin, but he says the pressure isn't on his team.
5: I told the players today, man, like, you don't have anything to worry about as far as, like, attention on you all week and everything. There's just going to be so much attention, hatred, everything on me. I said, you just get to go play. And I said, really, the pressure's on them. They're the team that, you know, we won 7 games last year. They won 13. They returned, you know, 2 Heisman candidates. How often does that ever happen in the same backfield? I mean, we had it one time with Matt Leinart and Reggie Bush, and second longest winning streak in the country. So you guys just get to go play, and the pressure's not on you.
1: So things were set up pretty good for success at Ole Miss. So that's why they have the pressure this weekend, at least in the eyes of Lane Kiffin. Earlier on ESPN Radio, our Amber Wilson and Ian Fitzsimmons.
6: You left those Heisman Trophy candidates,
7: bro.
6: Right? You left all of that, what you just said.
7: Oh,
6: this team had 7 wins. They had 13. They were 18 seconds away from playing for a natty You said, no, I can't win a national championship at Ole Miss. Lane, I love you, man. Damn, you give us so much stuff.
7: He left because he felt like you couldn't win a national championship there. And then in that soundbite, he is quite literally saying that they have the pressure essentially because they should win the national championship because they have 2 Heisman contenders on that team. And then also referencing Matt Leinart and Reggie Bush who did win the national championship.
6: Amber, it's not just that. Like his predecessor at LSU, Brian Kelly left Notre Dame. Because he didn't think that he could play for a national championship at Notre Dame because of the academic standards. He goes to LSU, fails miserably. You know where Notre Dame was a year after Brian Kelly left? Playing for a national damn championship.
7: Yeah.
6: When you're chasing it, it means you're chasing. Go find it. Go get it. Hey, Lane, I'm sorry, you had it at Ole Miss.
7: Remarkable.
6: 18 seconds away.
7: I know. There's no reason he couldn't have won a national championship, frankly, at Ole Miss. I think that's what we've learned here. But now it's funny that he's flipping it and he's like, oh, all the pressure's on them because they were such a great team.
6: Lacy,
7: such a great team.
6: Such
7: a great program. I had to leave it.
6: Lane,
7: it'll be fireworks, man. That's not going to be the only sound bite that we get leading up to this weekend.
1: As for the game, what would winning against LSU mean for Ole Miss? ESPN's Pete Thamel.
8: If Ole Miss wins this game, it's eternal. It's a little bit like UNC ending Coach K's career, right? The stakes aren't going to be as high in the game. I want to be clear about that because it's not going to be in the NCAA tournament. But I do think that there is something that would last forever. There would be T-shirts and bar signs and pictures. Like if some random backup nickel picks up a fumble on a kickoff and runs it in, that guy won't pay for a drink in the state of Mississippi for the rest of his life. You know what I mean? I think it's that type of just intense, intense focus is going to be on this game.
1: And we will see it. It's going to be on ESPN this Saturday. It's a top 10 matchup. Number 8 Ole Miss, number 7 LSU. Lane Kiffin making his return to Oxford. Monday Night Football, not as close as we expected. That's next. SportsCenter All Night continues at ESPN Radio.
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1: Yankees and Dodgers with wins. They officially clinch postseason berths in Major League Baseball. Padres, Diamondbacks still separated by three games in the National League wildcard standings. Week one in the books.
2: The Chiefs open the season at home against Denver, and Patrick Mahomes will be the starting quarterback.
3: All eyes will be on Patrick Mahomes tonight to see how he'll be moving in the pocket coming off his injury.
2: Mahomes in the pocket trying to keep the play alive. Moving left, scrambles, 10 for the 5, diving for the end zone, touchdown! Kansas City, 9 months after ACL surgery, makes a tackle inside the 15 and rolls down. Travis Kelce's still got it, ladies and gentlemen.
4: This night belongs to the Kansas City Chiefs.
1: Chiefs with a 31-10 win over the Broncos, 96-5 the fan in Kansas City. As the Chiefs pull away. Game was tied at 7 at one point. Chiefs go on to the 31-10 win. They do it with a strong ground game. 220 yards rushing, 173 of them from Kenneth Walker III. He carried the ball 23 times, 173 yards, and a touchdown. Also caught a touchdown pass from Patrick Mahomes, who threw two of them. Mahomes also running seven times for 23 yards and a touchdown for his coach, Andy Reid.
5: It was great to get Patrick back in the mix there, and knock a little rust off. He hadn't had a chance to play and see things coming at him quite that fast. So, but I was proud of him and how he handled it. And then he ran the ball a couple different times, and your hat goes off to the guy. He's phenomenal. Once you put him in the game, he's going to play, and you better be confident in that. And if it meant running, the only thing I'd ask is that you get down, and he did that for the most part. Yeah, he kept saying he wanted to get that one hit, and he would be right back in the flow. I'm not sure I agreed with that part, but it was kind of how it worked.
1: Andy Reid with his 18th career season-opening win, tying Bill Belichick for the most by any head coach to debut in the Super Bowl era. Reid and the Chiefs, 31-10 win. Patrick Mahomes coming back 9 months after his ACL tear. Travis Kelce, he caught three passes for 71 yards. 13,073 career receiving yards. Passes Jason Witten for second most by a tight end in NFL history.
6: You wanted to relish game days. What was this one like for you?
7: It was rocking, and we got it rocking, man. It was fun to see K-9 out here running around, really, creating that momentum for us, and old Pat Mahomes slinging it around. It was a fun night.
6: After tonight, you are now the tight end with the second most receiving yards in NFL history. What does it mean to you?
7: It's a good feeling to get this win. All the other stuff is hoopla for me right now. I'm just focused on getting wins and trying to get that ball in that end zone.
6: You mentioned Patrick Mahomes. You were there for a lot of the rehab. How special was it to see him back out on this field tonight?
7: Just proud of my guy to be here, man. He set a goal in mind to get here by week one, and he was out here, and he led us to victory. It was awesome to see him out here.
1: Travis Kelce had a 59-yard reception, third longest reception of his career, and his longest since 2021. Chiefs go on to the 31-10 win over the Broncos. ESPN analyst Jason McCourty.
8: Showed me belief. I think just the fact that he showed up, he's out there on the football field. We've heard Travis Kelce talk about it. The amount of work that he's put in to be ready for week one. He was out there. Did they throw the ball deep down the field today? No, but I think the fact that he was able to scramble for that touchdown and multiple times tonight where he saw opportunities, he used his legs, and that was something we were unsure about what he was going to do coming off of that knee surgery. I think it was very impressive the way he controlled the game. One mistake really, and he got hit. What? He fell down on one sack, and they got him another time late in the game. So very impressive with the way he for him and just the belief in himself and the guys around him.
9: Well, and the game plan was clear. Let's run the rock and let number nine do his thing. Were you surprised by that, by the amount of times that he was running the rock?
8: I wasn't surprised in the sense of, we just talked about Patrick Mahomes coming off of a knee surgery. They had him under center, turning around, and just handing the ball off to Kenneth Walker. That takes so much off of Mahomes' plate.
9: Makes sense.
8: What Kenneth Walker was able to do early on in the game, they gave him the ball, I think it was six times on the first drive, and him making guys miss. I think for Eric Bieniemy and Andy Reid, when you see that, why not? Keep on feeding the beast. So I think as I watched this game, Scott, I just left a Pee Wee football game on Sunday to come out here to Kansas City. We have better tackling in our game this weekend than what the Broncos showed tonight. So when you have that, you got to run the ball.
9: This is a good football team. Tonight, they couldn't get anyone on the ground. What do you make of that?
8: Some of it, preseason. We look at the three games, and most of the times we don't see starters playing. And in the NFL, throughout training camp, you don't tackle. There aren't live drills, get guys on the ground, because it's about trying to make it to the season and not getting guys injured. So a lot of times, week one, Scott, we look back and the missed tackles number is extremely high. They had so many, 11 missed tackles alone on Kenneth Walker and 19 for the game.
9: You gotta tackle people. I don't get why that's not practiced.
8: You have to. You're trying to avoid injury, so I get it as guys get older, but there's something about it. It's not like riding a bike where you just jump on, start pedaling, and you're cruising down the street. You got to get used to mentally and physically being able to get a guy on the ground. And did you see Kenneth Walker? You saw how he was built, like a little bowling ball. Trying to get him down on the ground, you have to go in there and you have to focus on wrapping up, and they didn't do that tonight.
1: And as a result, Chiefs run away with this one, 220 yards rushing, third most in a game under Andy Reid since 2013. Chiefs 31-10 on Monday Night Football to wrap up week one. Monday Night Football week two, Rams and Giants from SoFi.
10: Giants are 1-0, so, you know, we're obviously going to the Super Bowl. I've already predicted it, like I did before the game. Rams had a little shock in Australia.
11: I kind of see the Rams kind of like this Broncos team. They have a lot of pride. They'll answer the bell just like the Broncos will. They'll respond. Rams got embarrassed by the Niners. Broncos getting embarrassed tonight by the Chiefs. I see both teams responding the right way.
1: Rams hosting the Giants to close out week two. It's on ABC and ESPN. And yes, the Manning cast on ESPN 2 right now. Sports Center all night.
12: The Minnesota Vikings have made a quarterback decision that surprised nobody. They've named Kyler Murray as their new starting quarterback.
13: He was their top choice in free agency. They were his top choice.
14: And if he plays very, very well, he's going to be looking for a massive payday.
1: He was named the starter, but week one didn't go well, although the Vikings rallied to beat the Packers. Kyler Murray leaving in the first quarter in concussion protocol. ESPN's Dan Graziano.
15: Kyler Murray will be in the concussion protocol, which means he has to clear every single step in order without showing concussion symptoms before they clear him to play. Now, head coach Kevin O'Connell said he was in meetings and film review sessions today. So that's an encouraging sign, because that's one of the steps. They have to be able to be able to watch film and sit in meetings and not have concussion symptoms return. So he could be cleared in time for Sunday, but everybody moves through this concussion protocol differently. We won't know until later in the week.
1: And then we saw Wentz come in and lead the Vikings on the comeback to the win over the Packers, who had the lead and had a field goal to extend the lead, but took those points off the board for a chance to go for a fourth and one. ESPN analyst Dominic Foxworth and Rex Ryan.
16: It wasn't a first down. Like, I certainly understand to take the points off the board had it given you a first down. But you're not even close. You are a full yard away, and you're up 8 points against the backup quarterback. You keep the points on the board. This is a horrendous mistake. I love this guy as a coach. I think he's an outstanding coach. But this is a horrible decision. Absolutely horrible decision.
17: Yeah, this isn't exactly Josh Allen or Jalen Hurts here sneaking. You see how, I mean, Love tries to thrust forward with his lower body. He has to rotate, and when his back's to the line of scrimmage now, that's when it's easy to stop his
16: progress. And it's almost 2 yards.
18: I don't hate the decision personally. I feel like you're 1 yard away, and you said you're not even close. It's kind of close. 1 yard's pretty close. You go for it there in part because they don't trust the defense. And you know what? If you fail, you're giving the ball back to that same backup quarterback that you said that you don't fear.
19: But let's expand on the point. that you're making there, you think that this also demonstrates a lack of faith by Matt LaFleur in his own defense 100%. To close out the game.
20: Even against 100%. Carson Wentz.
18: 100%. Well, that's the same quarterback, so he doesn't have faith in the defense. That's why you go for it right there. He wants to get the touchdown to make the lead bigger. But you keep saying, like, it's okay to take the 3 points to give it to Carson Wentz. It's fine. That's the same reason why it's okay to go for it right there, because you're giving it to Carson Wentz on a 20-yard line. Like, it's the same situation. If you believe in your defense, you could argue that you have the faith to go for it right there.
20: And you say this defense has not won since Micah Parsons left the lineup, right?
19: That's the football team has not won, right?
20: That's something that has to be remedied, because you don't want to, I mean, this defense got to have some pride to where this whole team is like, we're in about one player playing for us. I mean, Micah's a great player. They got to get this next win.
16: Yeah, but I mean, being up 8 in that situation, it felt like game, set, match. And now, all of a sudden, you don't get the first down. Momentum is a crazy thing. And it totally
20: it
16: flipped.
20: Fell apart, Rex.
16: 22 unanswered points in the fourth quarter. It wasn't your, Nick, to your point, look, Minnesota was doing nothing offensively until it mattered the most.
1: Speaking of scoring points, that's

0: hoped that Deshaun was going to be able to start the first week at Jacksonville, play well, start the next week at Tampa, on the road again, play well, and ride him until they felt like they needed a change. But they looked so poor yesterday, everybody did, that after the game, they asked Todd Monken about it. He was noncommittal on anything or anybody. He may go back and look at the tape and say, you know what, let's go with Shador in Tampa next week. Or he may just say, let's ride it out another week. But if they were to stick with him, and I don't know if they will, I think it's fair to say the clock is running right now. And if they were to lose again, it's hard to imagine that you're going to bring Deshaun Watson back for a home opener in front of fans that have already booed him if you were 0-2. Like, I don't know if they'll stick with him this week. They may make a change. We'll see. But I can't imagine that by the time they get home, let me look at the schedule here. In the third week of the season, the Cleveland Browns play Carolina at home, then Pittsburgh at home. And so I don't know that Deshaun Watson's going to make it to there unless he starts playing considerably better.
1: Todd Monken did go back and looked at the tape.
2: It confirmed it when I looked at the tape. We got to play better around him. We got to call it better. And he's got to play better. It wasn't just our inability to function consistently as an offense was a byproduct of we coaching and playing.
1: And as for the we, is the locker room behind him?
2: Well, I don't know. You'd have to ask every one of those guys. You said 100%. And really, to be honest, I mean, they don't have a choice. I mean, this isn't a debate. And I don't ask the players what every series, what play I'm going to call, what play we're going to call on defense. Like, their job's to play, our job's to put the best player on the field that we think gives us a chance to win. And I love our guys. But the moment we get into that in terms of who this guy should be playing, what we're doing this, what we ought to be calling, we've lost sight of the target, which is to own it and fix it and try like hell to get better.
1: Cleveland struggling in week one. Deshaun Watson under center for week two. Sports Center all night, ESPN Radio. Back to baseball, the chase for that third wild card spot in the National League. Padres beginning the night with a 3-game lead.
3: And Tatis hits it in the air to deep center field. Herrick is going back at the wall. Look it up. Gonna go deep into the forest at Coors. A long home run to center for Fernando Tatis Jr. A two-run shot in the second inning to extend the Padre lead to 5-1.
4: The pitch. Amador, a high chopper, center of the diamond. Machado has it behind the mound, gets rid of it. Throw to first is in time, and the game is over. What a play by Manny. Every bit of arm strength required, and he gets Amador to finish it.
1: And that's how it would end as the Padres pick up an eighth consecutive win. It's an 8-7 win over the Rockies. Padres with the longest active win streak in Major League Baseball. Diamondbacks keeping pace when it came down to the final at-bat.
5: Just one home run allowed so far in the Major League career for the 28-year-old right-hander. Here's a 2-1 pitch to Carroll. Swung on and drilled. High and deep towards right. Stay fair! Stay fair! It is! Game winner, Corbin Carroll! Walk-off home run! And the Diamondbacks steal it before the clock strikes midnight. 8-7, your final here in Phoenix.
1: Diamondbacks with the walk-off win. Corbin Carroll, fifth career walk-off hit. Arizona Sports, 98-7. Diamondbacks still trail the Padres, who have won 8 straight for that final NL wild card spot. Cubs, meanwhile, half game ahead of the Phillies for the top spot after their 7-3 win over the Braves. Straight ahead, what a night at the plate. SportsCenter All Night continues. It's ESPN Radio.
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1: 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NBA, the trade sending Kawhi Leonard from the Clippers to Toronto is official. ESPN Shams Charania.
2: The Raptors have been ready. Kawhi Leonard has been ready. The league has been ready as well to sign off on this trade. It really just took the Clippers on Monday to sign off on this trade after 13 days since their punishment was given by the NBA. A massive one, right? 5 first-round picks docked. $30 million fine, their owner Steve Ballmer being suspended. So they've used the last couple weeks to absorb the punishment, work through their internal logistics. And remember, back on June 30th, the sides agreed to the deal that we see on screen right there. Brandon Ingram, Grady Dick, 2 unprotected first-round picks, an unprotected first-round pick swap, 2 second-round picks going to the Clippers. But this trade was on pause because of the NBA's investigation. But the rulings are in, the green lights are in, and Steve Ballmer accepting his punishment and moving forward here, complying with the NBA's ruling, played a big part in the Clippers being allowed now to move forward.
1: And Kawhi Leonard waiving his trade kicker worth about $7.5 million to help facilitate the trade to Toronto. That bonus would have pushed the Raptors above the first apron. As for the Raptors in the Eastern Conference this coming season, earlier on NBA Today, our Mark J. Spears.
3: I saw the Toronto Raptors when they lost to the Cleveland Cavaliers, and but they took them 7 games. You know, this is certainly was a team on the rise without Kawhi. You know, with Scottie Barnes, RJ Barrett, a lot of young talent. And then now he goes to Kawhi, gets to go back to the 6, and teach him how to win. And are they the favorites in the East? No. Are they scary in the East? Yes, I definitely think they are.
1: Kawhi Leonard now going to Toronto from the Clippers. Hockey, Montreal coach Martin St-Louis gets a multi-year extension. The Hall of Fame player was hired as coach on an interim basis in 2022, first ever NHL role, his other experience being at the youth level, had the interim tagged at the end of that season, and has now guided the Canadiens to consecutive playoff berths, advancing to the Eastern Conference Final last season. Back to baseball, White Sox Guardians battling for the division. Chicago battling against recent struggles. Monday, White Sox center fielder Tristan Peters was simply battling. Started with a 1-2 count.
4: The 18th pitch of the at-bat. Outside ball 4. And the White Sox dugout erupts.
5: So frustrating.
4: An 18-pitch walk, and that'll be the end of the line for Gavin Williams.
1: 18-pitch walk, longest plate appearance in Major League Baseball in 6 years. As you heard, after that walk, Gavin Williams, pulled from the game, throwing a season-high 113 pitches, the final 18 to Peters, the most to a player in baseball since Cardinals catcher Matt Wieters faced 19 in 2020. Chicago, after that at-bat, would go on to score 6 runs. Peters saying after the game, quote, "Felt like I was up there for an hour. I was exhausted."
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6: 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Are you ready to take?
0: Number 5.
1: Padres holding the third wild card spot of the National League, maintaining their lead on Arizona, courtesy of their night in Denver. 97.3 The Fan.
7: And Tatis hits it in the air to deep center field. Kerrigan's going back at the wall. Look it up. Gonna go into the forest it pours. A long home run to center for Fernando Tatis Jr. A 2-run shot in the second inning to extend the Padre lead to 5-1.
0: Number 4.
1: In Queens, the Orioles rally in the 8th. WBAL.
8: Anderson strokes this. Right center fielding deep. That's way back there. And that's gone. The Henderson homer. And Baltimore takes the lead in the 8th. 2-1 Orioles.
0: Number 3.
1: Cubs move atop the National League wildcard standings, thanks in part to a 4-hit night from PCA. Cubs Radio Network.
9: Fly ball to right field. It's deep. Back goes Acuna. Near the wall. That ball is gone. Pete Crow Armstrong with a 2-run homer. Listen to this crowd.
0: Number 2.
1: Yankees officially clinching a postseason berth, with Aaron Judge contributing his first homer since Memorial Day weekend. Yes Network.
10: Driven deep to left field. There it goes! See ya!
1: Week one of the NFL wraps up in Kansas City with the Chiefs running wild over the Broncos. 96.5 The Fan.
5: They go big again. Izudu's in the block. The Chiefs hand it off. Walker trying to get to the outside. Does so at the 45 midfield. 45 to the Broncos. 40, 30, 25. And it stays in bounds. 10, 5, touchdown. Kansas City on fourth down and one. It's a home run. 60-yard run by Ken Walker the third.
1: Walker running for 173 yards. He scored two touchdowns in his Chiefs debut, including that 60-yard touchdown scamper.
10: Yeah, we ran the play a few times, and I knew they was going to crash in. So when it crashed in, I just bounced it out. I was just one-on-one with the corner, and, you know, I ran him, and, you know, it was out, off to the races from there.
1: Super Bowl MVP signed a three-year, $43 million deal in free agency. And he ran in week one, carried 23 times to finish with the most rushing yards by a Chiefs player since Jamal Charles ran for 226 against the Colts in 2012, the year before Andy Reid became the head coach in Kansas City. Well, you can't win if you can't tackle. That's next. SportsCenter All Night continues. It's ESPN Radio.
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5: Mahomes in the pocket trying to keep the play alive. Moving left, scrambles, 10,
2: from the 5, and into the end zone, touchdown! Kansas City!
3: The Yankees try to clinch a playoff spot in Minnesota.
4: Driven deep to left field. There it goes! See ya! The captain's back. A long three-run home run.
3: Scooble is on the mound as the Dodgers try to punch their ticket to the postseason.
6: The 0-2, Stewart strikes out swinging, just flails at a changeup. That is a six-pitch, six-inning for Scooble.
3: Plus, the White Sox and Guardians start a critical series in Cleveland.
7: The 0-2 to Mydra. He reaches out and lines a base hit past the drawn-in infield. Out into left center, Peters will score. It's 2-0.
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1: The chase for Super Bowl 61 began this weekend. 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A couple more teams heading to baseball's postseason party. That's on the way. But we still have 32 teams alive for the NFL postseason. A couple of those potential contenders meeting in Kansas City Monday, wrapping up week number one.
3: Broncos at Chiefs.
1: Monday Night Football. Denver had the ball first, although didn't keep it very long.
8: Knicks with orange shoes. Feet slightly staggered. 3rd and 11. Pressure on him in the pocket. He throws left. Near side intercepted at midfield. Picked off by the Chiefs. Mansoor Delane. That didn't take long. The 6th overall pick in the draft. The Chiefs get a sack and a pick on the first Bronco drive of the season.
1: Third play of the game, in fact. 10 plays later, the guy who is 9 months removed from tearing his ACL.
8: Mahomes has Kelce in an offset position. Now he shifts to a right slot. Mahomes in the pocket trying to keep the play alive. Moving left, scrambles, 10 for the 5, into the end zone, touchdown! Kansas City, 9 months after ACL surgery, Patrick Mahomes runs it in from 15 yards out. And for Mahomes, his 20th rushing touchdown.
1: 96-5 the fan. Denver responds with a touchdown drive, and the game would be tied at 7 after the first quarter. But this game ultimately would belong to the Chiefs.
8: The Chiefs hand it off. Walker trying to get to the outside. Does so at the 45 midfield. 45 of the Broncos. 40, 30, 25. And in, stays in bounds. 10, 5, touchdown! Kansas City on 4th down and 1. It's a home run. 60-yard run by Ken Walker III.
1: The Chiefs, who led by a touchdown at the half, turned to the reigning Super Bowl MVP in the third quarter, Kenneth Walker, with that 60-yard touchdown run. Big night for Walker. More on that in a moment. But it was also a big night for Patrick Mahomes, who did help put the game away.
8: And now the Chiefs go with Justin Fields in the lineup along with Mahomes. It's a single wing play. They toss it inside to Kenneth Walker. Touchdown! Kansas City! The Chiefs went two quarterbacks in a three-point stance. Patrick Mahomes was in a three-point stance behind the center. So was Justin Fields. And then they flip it inside to Ken Walker III. It's a single wing play for a touchdown. The Chiefs go back to the 1930s to get this touchdown, and it is 30-10 Kansas City.
1: 96-5 the fan. The Chiefs with that 31-10 win at home over the Broncos to close out week number one. Chiefs with 220 yards rushing, third most in a game under Andy Reid since 2013. Kenneth Walker, 23 carries, 173 yards. Also had 3 catches for 18 yards and a touchdown. Also scored on that 60-yard touchdown run. All that in his Chiefs debut. Most rushing yards by a Chiefs player in a game since 2012. He leads the Chiefs to the victory.
9: Obviously, I want to start off saying how the O-line played. You know, it made me and Emma's out much easier to go out there and do what we do. And, you know, Monday Night Football out here with all these fans, it's a blessing.
13: This is the team that had the most sacks in the NFL last year. They could pressure Patrick. He's coming off the knee. How much of the mentality from your group was, if we run this rock all night, we could set the tone? That seemed to be the plan from the jump.
9: Yeah, definitely. You know, we went in in the week, and you know, we worked on that, and you know, OTAs and training camp, it all builds up and it all adds up. So you know, we knew what we was going to do coming into this game, and we did and executed.
13: But did you know it would be this heavy a load? Did you know there would be this much on the plate? Big Red would keep saying, give it to nine.
9: Yeah, honestly, I didn't, you know, especially when we first came out, it was like fourth down and we still ran the ball. So I'm like, yeah, we really finna be running all night. So, it's good though. You know, they trust me. They trust the running backs, and they trust that we're going to be able to move the ball from the run game.
13: Right. So fourth and one, the goal is first down. Mm-hmm. You're like, the hell with that. Let's get a touchdown. Mm-hmm. If you could just describe for us that play.
9: Yep. Honestly, it was, down the middle, but I seen it. We was doing that often in the game, and you know, they crashed down. So I seen it was one on one with the corner. And then I just off to the races from there.
13: How much do you feel like these body blows take a toll when you see a really good team not being able to bring you and Emmett down to the ground?
9: Yeah, take a toll on them, you mean?
13: Yeah, exactly.
9: Yeah, you know, the run game, it's a process. You know, you got to continuously go at it. So I feel like once you keep running it like that, you know, they wear down. And, you know, you keep running for four quarters, and, you know, it opens up later on in the game.
13: You've watched this team from afar. They've done remarkable things during your time in the league and before. To be part of it, to see it from the inside, to see Mahomes and the work that went into tonight, what's that like?
9: It feels good to be able to come out here. You know, the training camp, like I talked about, OTAs, all the work we put in, you know, it's cool to be able to see us it paying off, you know, when we come out here and play together as brothers. You know, getting to know Pat, Trav, and all the guys, like, more just not from football, but off the field, how great people they are. And, you know, it's cool to be able to see that and be a part of it.
13: It's a long season, man. Is there any amount of, I don't know if I want to, I don't know if I want this many touches every single week. What's your attitude about that?
9: Oh, no. Honestly, it's just being disciplined and, you know, I know I got a lot of carries this game, so tomorrow go recover and being disciplined and consistent on my recovery, eating right, sleeping right. So I'm never shying away from carries, catches, or none of that. You know, I'm inviting it. You know, I love that. So anytime I can make a positive impact on my team, I will.
1: Walker, fourth running back in NFL history with at least 190 yards from scrimmage and multiple touchdowns in his first game with a team. 60-yard touchdown run on fourth and one, second longest rushing touchdown on fourth down since 2000. Chiefs get the 31-10 win over the Broncos. He kept running, too. Chiefs breaking 19 tackles, 11 of them from Walker. Denver coach Sean Payton.
10: Look, the time of possession, we put our defense in some short fields, but collectively, you know, we didn't tackle well enough. Then the game became one-dimensional. Really the antithesis of how you beat a good team on the road. It's that simple. So
1: Broncos, the first team in NFL history to lose the season opener by at least 20 points after having at least 14 wins the previous season. Bo Nix, 131 yards, touchdown, interception, three fumbles, one of them lost, and he was sacked four times in the loss.
11: Well, when you give a good team a lot of chances and when you give a good team short field, long yardage situations on third down, a good team like that's going to exploit it. And we just had way too many penalties, way too many negative plays, turnovers, put our defense in bad spots. And, you know, honestly, just from a, I guess, you know, whole offense, whole team, we just didn't play very good. I think we just let ourselves down. I think it's more disappointing than frustrating. I'm not, you know, necessarily filled with rage right now. It's just sort of we let ourselves down and we shot ourselves in the foot, literally gave ourselves no chance to succeed today, and made it easier for them, point blank period. And we know we have to be better. There's a lot of guys in that locker room that are you know, going to take ownership and going to be better. And you know, it starts with me, it starts with our offense, and we're going to be better, and we have to, you know, we don't have a choice. We don't have a choice but to get better. And you know, just a nasty wake-up call today.
1: As for the quarterback on the other side, Mahomes, 184 yards, two touchdown passes. Also ran for a touchdown, ran seven times for 23 yards overall in his first game since tearing his ACL and LCL in his left knee in week 15 of last season.
12: Patrick, when I asked you pregame if you were going to look like yourself, you were like, oh, we'll see how it goes. So how do you think it went?
15: I think it went really well. I mean, I didn't expect him to run it that early.
14: But was able to use my legs early in the game, and then I've been saying it all offseason, man. K-9's going to make a difference. That offensive line and K-9, they took over the game.
15: You told us that you were going to try to avoid taking hits in traffic. It didn't look like you were thinking about, were you even thinking about the knee at all?
14: No, not at all. I mean, you see that goal line, you're a football player, and you got to get in the end zone. And so I just try to get in the end zone, be there for my guys, and we were able to get a big win this first week.
15: We were talking about Kenneth Walker. Just what has he brought to this offense?
14: It's a mentality and it's attitude. You know, he sets the tone. We talked about it all week long. Against this defense, you got to set the tone, and that offensive line and those running backs did that. And then we were able to do enough passing the ball to go out there and get a big win.
15: Were you actually down in a three-point stance in that TD toss to him?
14: Yeah, we got that play from a long time ago. So we Coach Reed goes to the archives with Coach Heck. We got an old school play, and it worked out perfectly.
15: We talked about the rookie Khalil Benson before the game. Just what impressed you most about the way he played tonight?
14: Yeah, I mean, people talked about pass blocking, but that man can run block. And when you can set the tone run blocking, that helps out the pass blocking. And so he's strong. He did a great job stepping in, filling in, and that's going to be a great option to have when we get the other guy back. So him and our defense, I'm going to have to give props to our defense, man. They played their tail off against a good offense, and so we'll keep the momentum going. It's still early. You got to get better.
15: Congratulations on the win, and welcome back, Patrick.
14: Yeah, appreciate you.
1: Mahomes. And the Chiefs getting the win. Mahomes improving to 14-2 in his career against the Broncos. It's a dominating performance, especially on the ground for the Chiefs. 31-10 winners over Denver. The guys who called the game on ABC and ESPN, Troy Aikman and Joe Buck.
16: This is a Denver team that came into this game very confident. Vance Joseph very confident. And I think Kansas City, you know, 6-11. There's been massive turnover on this roster. They still have Patrick Mahomes. They still have Kelce. But what's it going to look like? What are they going to be? Well, they add Kenneth Walker, who ends up setting a new career high in rush yards. It looks different. And they had to ride number 9. And, you know, Mahomes doesn't care. He's been doing this forever. And Andy Reid, he told us he was going to do it. He told the world he was going to stick with a run. He actually did it. Many times he would bail on that, but they were true to what they said they were going to do, and it's the reason they won.
13: Troy, you had a guy that wore number 22 that was, he could tote the rock and did. Emmitt Smith, the all-time great. When you have that kind of run game, what does it do for a quarterback to lighten the load?
17: Well, it does everything. I mean, it gets you into favorable third downs, which they were over 50% tonight converting there. He had 180 yards passing, Patrick did. And he didn't have to do all the heroics that we've seen from him over the years. I mean, it just takes a tremendous amount of pressure, not to mention what it does for an offensive line. I think, you know, sometimes when you're at home watching these games, you fail to realize when you're constantly in pass protection as an offensive lineman, you know, you're kind of retreating against better athletes, and now they get a chance to come off the ball and punish people. They get into it more. And I think that when you are able to run the football, it creates a toughness and a mentality within your football team that's pretty hard to beat. I mean, this Denver team, I still think they're a really good football team. They're as talented as anyone in the game. But this game wasn't even close right from the start.
13: That's 9 months ago. The man hurts his knee on this field. Did he give you a sense of who he'll be in a month, 2 months? I mean, will there be a different version? And perhaps tonight there were plays he might not attempt to make, although he did score there on using his legs early. But is there a sense that he'll be different as the year moves on?
17: Well, I think he's going to be Patrick Mahomes. I just, you know, they're not going to go out and run the football like this each and every week. But if that is a part of who they are, and there is some skeptics that say, okay, is Andy going to stick with that? That's not really been his MO over the years. I hope that he does. I'd like to see what that looks like. And for Patrick Mahomes, I'd like to see. It helps your defense. But for Patrick, I think to the naked eye, you're not going to see a difference from Patrick Mahomes, what we've seen in prior years. I think he's going to be a little guarded knowing what he can do and can't do. I know he says he's great and he's 100%. There's no one who's ever had that kind of knee injury who the second year acknowledges that they weren't quite right the first year back. So I have a hard time believing he's 100%. But he's still going to be Patrick Mahomes and do great things.
1: And he and the Chiefs open up with a win, beating the Broncos 31-10 in Kansas City. 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
18: Not two, not three, not four, not five, not six, not seven. Hey, and when I say that, I really believe it.
1: The number is actually 14. Dodgers tacking on yet another notch in the history book.
6: On the ground off the end of the bat to first. Hernandez ranging to his right, throws to Evan Phillips, covering, a little behind him, but he still retrieves it, steps on the bag, and that's a win for L.A. The Dodgers take the series opener from the Cincinnati Reds, 4-1 the final score, and now 1-4 the postseason streak. 14 consecutive years, the Dodgers are playing postseason ball.
1: AM 570 L.A. Sports, 14 consecutive years ties the Braves for the longest playoff streak in baseball history. Braves did it between 1991 and 2005. LA manager Dave Roberts.
19: It's great. You should never take this for granted. To be able to play in the postseason is special. And there's a lot of guys that have done this. There's some guys in there that haven't, been a part of something like this. And so I think for me, it's the message was we haven't come close to playing our best baseball yet. And here we are with 12 games left, getting a ticket to the postseason. And that says a lot about this entire organization and just to finish strong. And tonight, Skubal was great, very efficient, really went after those guys. And I thought the defense was sound. Teo obviously got a big hit for us. And, it was good for us to, lose that series and to bounce back and come back the way we did.
1: Skubal, 9 strikeouts in 7 innings, scattering 3 hits. Dodgers beat the Reds 4-1 to clinch their playoff berth. Dodgers winning in Cincinnati. They weren't the only team playing on the road clinching a postseason spot.
20: Ground ball up the middle. Volpe, 1, on to first. Double play! The Yankees win, and they are going to the postseason. The journey has just begun, but they take that one first step. You got to take one step, even in a marathon, and the Yankees just took it tonight.
1: Yes, now we're with the calls. The Yankees beat the Twins 8-3, clinching their 61st postseason berth in franchise history. That's the most in Major League Baseball. Aaron Judge homering in the win for New York. First home run since May 24th. Monday marking the second time in baseball history Yankees and Dodgers clinch a playoff berth on the same day. The other came in 1949. Well, who has the pressure this weekend? That's next. 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
1: 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Changes at the college ranks. Florida State firing athletic director Michael Alford on Monday. Football coach Mike Norvell.
2: We started off this morning early, and that's something that hasn't been addressed up to this point. And right now our focus has everything to do with our preparation for Alabama. And, today is the players' day off. I mean, I'll talk to them about it tomorrow when we get them all together. You know, Michael was very active. He's around. When you get news like that, it's always going to have an impact. But right now, everything's about the preparation for what's ahead here on Saturday.
1: FSU at Alabama Saturday. We'll see it on ABC. The change in leadership coming as the Seminoles face some key decisions about that football program. Earlier on Sportsmanlike, SportsCenter All Night superfan Evan Cohen.
3: Since Bobby Bowden walked away, the reality is, if Jameis Winston did not go to school at FSU, they have been an utter dumpster fire. So do you hire Deion? Obviously an alum. Deion's been a good coach. He has not been like a great coach outside of when he had Shador and Travis Hunter. But what he could do is raise insane amounts of money.
1: Meanwhile, the head of the program, Senior Associate Athletics Director Bruce Warwick, appointed as interim AD while Florida State conducts a national search. Big game this weekend in Oxford. Number 8 Ole Miss hosting 7th-ranked LSU. Lane Kiffin returning to the school he left last season. Current Rebels coach Pete Golding.
4: We're going to prepare the right way this week and get locked in and get focused. A lot going on. You got Ella Langley. You got game day. You got so much other stuff. But to me, it's like high school homecoming for these dudes. Like, if you focus on the wrong, right, that homecoming dance ain't very fun after you get your butt beat on a Friday night. So we got to make sure we're doing everything right throughout the week to get the outcome that we want.
1: And it is a homecoming of sorts for Lane Kiffin, but he says the pressure isn't on his team.
5: I told the players today, man, like, you don't have anything to worry about as far as, like, attention on you all week and everything. There's just going to be so much attention, hatred, everything on me. I said, you just get to go play. And I said, really, the pressure's on them. They're the team that, you know, we won 7 games last year. They won 13. They return, you know, 2 Heisman candidates. How often does that ever happen in the same backfield? I mean, we had it one time with Matt Leinart and Reggie Bush. And second longest winning streak in the country. So you guys just get to go play. And the pressure's not on you.
1: So things were set up pretty good for success at Ole Miss. So that's why they have the pressure this weekend, at least in the eyes of Lane Kiffin. Earlier on ESPN Radio, our Amber Wilson and Ian Fitzsimmons.
6: You left those Heisman Trophy candidates,
7: bro.
6: Right? You left all of that, what you just said.
7: Oh,
6: this team had 7 wins. They had 13. They were 18 seconds away from playing for a natty you said, no, I can't win a national championship at Ole Miss. Lane, I love you, man. Damn, you give us so much stuff.
7: He left because he felt like he couldn't win a national championship there. And then in that soundbite, he is quite literally saying that they have the pressure essentially because they should win the national championship because they have 2 Heisman contenders on that team. And then also referencing Matt Leinart and Reggie Bush who did win the national championship.
6: Amber, it's not just that. Like his predecessor at LSU, Brian Kelly, left Notre Dame because he didn't think that he could play for a national championship at Notre Dame because of the academic standards. He goes to LSU, fails miserably. You know where Notre Dame was a year after Brian Kelly left? Playing for a national damn championship.
7: Yeah.
6: When you're chasing it, it means you're chasing. Go find it. Go get it. Hey, Lane, I'm sorry, you had it at Ole Miss.
7: Remarkable.
6: 18 seconds away.
7: I know. There's no reason he couldn't have won a national championship, frankly, at Ole Miss. I think that's what we've learned here. But now it's funny that he's flipping it and he's like, oh, all the pressure is on them because they were such
6: Trinette
7: a great
6: Chambliss,
7: team.
6: Lacy,
7: such a great team. I had such
6: players.
7: A great program. I had to leave it.
6: Lane,
7: it'll
6: I love
7: be fireworks,
6: you.
7: Man. That's not going to be the only sound bite that we get leading up to this weekend.
1: As for the game, what would winning against LSU mean for Ole Miss? ESPN's Pete Thamel.
8: If Ole Miss wins this game, it's eternal. It's a little bit like UNC ending Coach K's career, right? The stakes aren't going to be as high in the game. I want to be clear about that because it's not going to be in the NCAA tournament. But I do think that there is something that would last forever. There would be T-shirts and bar signs and pictures. Like if some random backup nickel picks up a fumble on a kickoff and runs it in, that guy won't pay for a drink in the state of Mississippi for the rest of his life. You know what I mean? I think it's that type of just intense, intense focus is going to be on this game.
1: And we will see it. It's going to be on ESPN this Saturday. It's a top 10 matchup. Number 8, Ole Miss. Number 7, LSU. Lane Kiffin making his return to Oxford. Monday Night Football, not as close as we expected. That's next. SportsCenter All Night continues at ESPN Radio.
9: Hey, this is Rich Eisen. Coming up on Tuesday's show, we'll review the Monday Night Football finale between the Broncos and the Chiefs. Our usual Tuesday guests will join us. Josh Pate on college football, Cam Hayward on everything else, and the comedian Joe Coy joins us in studio. 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
10: Did you wake up to this?
11: Why are you going to start day one of training camp and not put Gavin McKenna with your best player? What would, to me, I don't understand the reason. If you're trying to build the hype around Gavin McKenna and give Gavin McKenna every
12: confidence. Who says they are? Who says they're trying to build the hype around anybody? Why don't the Leafs focus is building the hype around Gavin McKenna?
11: But
12: the Leafs
11: clearly focus is putting Gavin McKenna in the best position. Gavin McKenna is a very important player for the Maple Leafs right now.
12: Agreed.
11: Is he not?
12: Of course.
11: So my position on this is, hey, you drafted this guy first overall because, one, you had the first overall pick, and two, you believe this guy has a chance to be a really good player in the National Hockey League. But if you look at Gavin McKenna's resume, he has to play with the team's best players to do so.
12: 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I think everybody wants to see it happen. And I think eventually it will happen this season. I'm just skeptical what happened to start the season.
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1: Yankees and Dodgers with wins. They officially clinch postseason berths in Major League Baseball. Padres, Diamondbacks still separated by three games in the National League wildcard standings. Week one in the books.
2: The Chiefs open the season at home against Denver, and Patrick Mahomes will be the starting quarterback.
3: All eyes will be on Patrick Mahomes tonight to see how he'll be moving in the pocket coming off his injury.
2: Mahomes in the pocket trying to keep the play alive. Moving left, scrambles, 10 for the 5, diving for the end zone, touchdown, Kansas City, 9 months after ACL surgery. Makes a tackle inside the 15 and rolls down. Travis Kelce's still got it, ladies and gentlemen.
4: This night belongs to the Kansas City Chiefs.
1: Chiefs with a 31-10 win over the Broncos. 96-5 the fan in Kansas City. As the Chiefs pull away, game was tied at 7 at one point. Chiefs go on to the 31-10 win. They do it with a strong ground game. 220 yards rushing, 173 of them from Kenneth Walker III. He carried the ball 23 times, 173 yards, and a touchdown. Also caught a touchdown pass from Patrick Mahomes, who threw two of them. Mahomes also running seven times for 23 yards and a touchdown for his coach, Andy Reid.
5: It was great to get Patrick back in the mix there, and knock a little rust off. He didn't have a chance to play and see things coming at him quite that fast. So, but I was proud of him and how he handled it. And then he ran the ball a couple different times. And your hat goes off to the guy. He's phenomenal. Once you put him in the game, he's going to play, and you better be confident in that. And if it meant running, the only thing I'd ask is that you get down, and he did that for the most part. Yeah, he kept saying he wanted to get that one hit, and he would be right back in the flow. I'm not sure I agreed with that part, but it was kind of how it worked.
1: Andy Reid with his 18th career season-opening win, tying Bill Belichick for the most by any head coach to debut in the Super Bowl era. Reid and the Chiefs, 31-10 win. Patrick Mahomes coming back 9 months after his ACL tear. Travis Kelce, he caught three passes for 71 yards. 13,073 career receiving yards. Passes Jason Witten for second most by a tight end in NFL history.
6: You wanted to relish game days. What was this one like for you?
7: It was rocking, and we got it rocking, man. It was fun to see K-9 out here running around, really, creating that momentum for us, and old Pat Mahomes slinging it around. It was a fun night.
6: After tonight, you are now the tight end with the second most receiving yards in NFL history. What does it mean to you?
7: It's a good feeling to get this win. All the other stuff is hoopla for me right now. I'm just focused on getting wins and trying to get that ball in that end zone.
6: You mentioned Patrick Mahomes. You were there for a lot of the rehab. How special was it to see him back out on this field tonight?
7: Just proud of my guy to be here, man. He set a goal in mind to get here by week one, and he was out here, and he led us to victory. It was awesome to see him out here.
1: Travis Kelce had a 59-yard reception, third longest reception of his career, and his longest since 2021. Chiefs go on to the 31-10 win over the Broncos. ESPN analyst Jason McCourty.
8: Showed me belief. I think just the fact that he showed up, he's out there on the football field. We've heard Travis Kelce talk about it. The amount of work that he's put in to be ready for week one. He was out there. Did they throw the ball deep down the field today? No. But I think the fact that he was able to scramble for that touchdown and multiple times tonight where he saw opportunities, he used his legs. And that was something we were unsure about what he was going to do coming off of that knee surgery. I think it was very impressive the way he controlled the game. One mistake, really. And he got hit. What? He fell down on one sack, and they got him another time late in the game. So very impressive with the way he performed and just the belief in himself and the guys around him.
9: Well, and the game plan was clear. Let's run the rock and let number 9 do his thing. Were you surprised by that, by the amount of times that he was running the rock?
8: I wasn't surprised in the sense of we just talked about Patrick Mahomes coming off of a knee surgery. They had him under center, turning around, and just handing the ball off to Kenneth Walker. That takes so much off of Mahomes' plate.
9: Makes sense.
8: With Kenneth Walker was able to do early on in the game. They gave him the ball, I think it was six times on the first drive, and him making guys miss. I think for Eric Bieniemy and Andy Reid, when you see that, why not? Keep on feeding the beast. So I think as I watched this game, Scott, I just left a Pee Wee football game on Sunday to come out here to Kansas City. We have better tackling in our game this weekend than what the Broncos showed tonight. So when you have that, you got to run the ball.
9: This is a good football team. Tonight, they couldn't get anyone on the ground. What do you make of that?
8: Some of it, preseason. We look at the three games, and most of the times we don't see starters playing. And in the NFL, throughout training camp, you don't tackle. There aren't live drills, get guys on the ground, because it's about trying to make it to the season and not getting guys injured. So a lot of times, week one, Scott, we look back and the missed tackles number is extremely high. They had so many, 11 missed tackles alone on Kenneth Walker and 19 for the game.
9: You gotta tackle people. I don't get why that's not practiced.
8: You have to. You're trying to avoid injury, so I get it as guys get older, but there's something about it. It's not like riding a bike where you just jump on, start pedaling, and you're cruising down the street. You got to get used to mentally and physically being able to get a guy on the ground. And did you see Kenneth Walker? You saw how he was built, like a little bowling ball. Trying to get him down on the ground, you have to go in there and you have to focus on wrapping up, and they didn't do that tonight.
1: And as a result, Chiefs run away with this one, 220 yards rushing, third most in a game under Andy Reid since 2013. Chiefs 31-10 on Monday Night Football to wrap up week one. Monday Night Football week two, Rams and Giants from SoFi.
10: Giants are 1-0, so, you know, we're obviously going to the Super Bowl. I've already predicted it, like I did before the game. Rams had a little shock in Australia.
11: I kind of see the Rams kind of like this Broncos team. They have a lot of pride. They'll answer the bell just like the Broncos will. They'll respond. Rams got embarrassed by the Niners. Broncos getting embarrassed tonight by the Chiefs. I see both teams responding the right way.
1: Rams hosting the Giants to close out week two. It's on ABC and ESPN. And yes, the Manning cast on ESPN2 right now. SportsCenter all night.
12: The Minnesota Vikings have made a quarterback decision that surprised nobody. They've named Kyler Murray as their new starting quarterback.
13: He was their top choice in free agency. They were his top choice.
14: And if he plays very, very well, he's going to be looking for a massive payday.
1: He was named the starter, but week one didn't go well, although the Vikings rallied to beat the Packers. Kyler Murray leaving in the first quarter in concussion protocol. ESPN's Dan Graziano.
15: Kyler Murray will be in the concussion protocol, which means he has to clear every single step in order without showing concussion symptoms before they clear him to play. Now, head coach Kevin O'Connell said he was in meetings and film review sessions today. So that's an encouraging sign, because that's one of the steps. They have to be able to be able to watch film and sit in meetings and not have concussion symptoms return. So he could be cleared in time for Sunday, but everybody moves through this concussion protocol differently. We won't know until later in the week.
1: And then we saw Wentz come in and lead the Vikings on the comeback to the win over the Packers, who had the lead and had a field goal to extend the lead, but took those points off the board for a chance to go for a fourth and one. ESPN analyst Dominic Foxworth and Rex Ryan.
16: It wasn't a first down. Like, I certainly understand to take the points off the board had it given you a first down. But you're not even close. You are a full yard away, and you're up 8 points against the backup quarterback. You keep the points on the board. This is a horrendous mistake. I love this guy as a coach. I think he's an outstanding coach. But this is a horrible decision. Absolutely horrible decision.
17: Yeah, this isn't exactly Josh Allen or Jalen Hurts here sneaking. You see how, I mean, Love tries to thrust forward with his lower body. He has to rotate, and when his back's to the line of scrimmage now, that's when it's easy to stop his
16: forward. This is almost 2 yards.
18: I don't hate the decision personally. I feel like you're 1 yard away, and you said you're not even close. It's kind of close. 1 yard's pretty close. You go for it there in part because they don't trust the defense, and you know what? If you fail, you're giving the ball back to that same backup quarterback that you said that you don't fear.
19: But let's expand on the point that you're making there. You think that this also demonstrates a lack of faith by Matt LaFleur in his own defense
18: 100%.
19: To close out the game.
17: Even against
19: 100%.
17: Carson Wentz.
18: 100%. Well, that's the same quarterback, so he doesn't have faith in the defense. That's why you go for it right there. He wants to get the touchdown to make the lead bigger. But you keep saying, like, it's okay to take the 3 points to give it to Carson Wentz. It's fine. That's the same reason why it's okay to go for it right there, because you're giving it to Carson Wentz on a 20-yard line. Like, it's the same situation. If you believe in your defense, you could argue that you have the faith to go for it right there.
17: And you say this defense has not won since Micah Parsons left the lineup, right?
20: The football team has not won, right?
17: That's something that has to be remedied, because you don't want to, I mean, this defense got to have some pride to where this whole team is like, we're in about one player playing for us. I mean, Micah's a great player. They got to get this next win.
16: Yeah, but I mean, being up 8 in that situation, it felt like game, set, match. And now, all of a sudden, you don't get the first down. Momentum is a crazy thing. And it totally
17: it
16: flipped.
17: Fell apart, Rex.
16: 22 unanswered points right in the fourth quarter. It wasn't your, Nate, to your point. Look, Minnesota was doing nothing offensively until it mattered the most.
1: Speaking of scoring points, that's what the Bears did. They dropped 59 on Carolina. Chicago wants to be the highest scoring offense in the league. ESPN analyst Herm Edwards, 59 points. Sustainable?
21: Not 59 points a game, no. I mean, as much as I love football, this set defensive football back 50 years, both these defenses. Now, Chicago didn't play good defense as well. You talk 59 to 37. I mean, come on. That's like a Sandlot football game when you talk about defense. Now, offensively, everybody's excited. But when you watch these guys play, you could tell this. Preseason is, they don't get involved in the preseason anymore. This is why it looks like this. Mm. This was hard for me to watch as a defensive coach. The scoring that went on, there was 1,000 yards of offense, total offense.
1: Speaking of coaches watching tape, Browns coach Todd Monken says that Deshaun Watson still deserves

0: week. They may make a change. We'll see. But I can't imagine that by the time they get home, let me look at the schedule here. In the third week of the season, the Cleveland Browns play Carolina at home, then Pittsburgh at home. And so I don't know that Deshaun Watson's going to make it to there unless he starts playing considerably better.
1: Todd Monken did go back and looked at the tape.
2: It confirmed it when I looked at the tape. We got to play better around him. We got to call it better. And he's got to play better. It wasn't just our inability to function consistently as an offense was a byproduct of we coaching and playing.
1: And as for the we, is the locker room behind him?
2: I don't know. You'd have to ask every one of those guys. You said 100%. And really, to be honest, I mean, they don't have a choice. I mean, this isn't a debate. And I don't ask the players what every series, what play I'm going to call, what play we're going to call on defense. Like, their job's to play. Our job's to put the best player on the field that we think gives us a chance to win. And I love our guys. But the moment we get into that in terms of who this guy should be playing, what we're doing this, what we ought to be calling, we've lost sight of the target, which is to own it and fix it and try like hell to get better.
1: Cleveland struggling in week one. Deshaun Watson under center for week two. SportsCenter all night, ESPN Radio. Back to baseball, the chase for that third wild card spot in the National League. Padres beginning the night with a three-game lead.
3: And Tatis hits it in the air to deep center field. Herring is going back at the wall. Look it up. Gonna go deep into the forest at Coors. A long home run to center for Fernando Tatis Jr. A two-run shot in the second inning to extend the Padre lead to 5-1. The pitch. Amador, a high chopper, center of the diamond. Machado has it behind the mound, gets rid of it. Throw to first is in time, and the game is over. What a play by Manny. Every bit of arm strength required, and he gets Amador to finish it.
1: And that's how it would end as the Padres pick up an eighth consecutive win. It's an 8-7 win over the Rockies. Padres with the longest active win streak in Major League Baseball. Diamondbacks keeping pace when it came down to the final at-bat.
4: Just one home run allowed so far in the Major League career. The 28-year-old right-hander. Here's a 2-1 pitch to Carroll. Swung on and drilled. High and deep towards right. Stay fair! Stay fair! It is! Game winner, Corbin Carroll! Walk-off home run! And the Diamondbacks steal it before the clock strikes midnight. 8-7, your final here in Phoenix.
1: Diamondbacks with the walk-off win. Corbin Carroll, fifth career walk-off hit. Arizona Sports, 98-7. Diamondbacks still trail the Padres, who have won eight straight for that final NL wild card spot. Cubs, meanwhile, half game ahead of the Phillies for the top spot after their 7-3 win over the Braves. Straight ahead, what a night at the plate. SportsCenter All Night continues. It's ESPN Radio.
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1: 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NBA, the trade sending Kawhi Leonard from the Clippers to Toronto is official. ESPN's Shyam Charania.
2: The Raptors have been ready. Kawhi Leonard has been ready. The league has been ready as well to sign off on this trade. It really just took the Clippers on Monday to sign off on this trade after 13 days since their punishment was given by the NBA. A massive one, right? 5 first-round picks docked. $30 million fine, their owner Steve Ballmer being suspended. So they've used the last couple weeks to absorb the punishment, work through their internal logistics. And remember, back on June 30th, the sides agreed to the deal that we see on screen right there. Brandon Ingram, Grady Dick, 2 unprotected first-round picks, an unprotected first-round pick swap, 2 second-round picks going to the Clippers. But this trade was on pause because of the NBA's investigation. But the rulings are in, the green lights are in, and Steve Ballmer accepting his punishment and moving forward here, complying with the NBA's ruling, played a big part in the Clippers being allowed now to move forward.
1: And Kawhi Leonard waiving his trade kicker worth about $7.5 million to help facilitate the trade to Toronto. That bonus would have pushed the Raptors above the first apron. As for the Raptors in the Eastern Conference this coming season, earlier on NBA Today, our Mark J. Spears.
3: I saw the Toronto Raptors when they lost to the Cleveland Cavaliers, and but they took them 7 games. You know, this is certainly was a team on the rise without Kawhi. You know, with Scottie Barnes, R.J. Barrett, a lot of young talent. And then now he goes to Kawhi, gets to go back to the 6 and teach him how to win. And are they the favorites in the East? No. Are they scary in the East? Yes, I definitely think they are.
1: Kawhi Leonard now going to Toronto from the Clippers. Hockey, Montreal coach Martin St-Louis gets a multi-year extension. The Hall of Fame player was hired as coach on an interim basis in 2022, first ever NHL role. His other experience being at the youth level, had the interim tagged at the end of that season, and has now guided the Canadiens to consecutive playoff berths, advancing to the Eastern Conference Final last season. Back to baseball, White Sox Guardians battling for the division. Chicago battling against recent struggles. Monday, White Sox center fielder Tristan Peters was simply battling. Started with a 1-2 count.
4: The 18th pitch of the at-bat. Outside ball 4. And the White Sox dugout erupts.
5: So frustrating.
4: An 18-pitch walk, and that'll be the end of the line for Gavin Williams.
1: 18-pitch walk, longest plate appearance in Major League Baseball in 6 years. As you heard, after that walk, Gavin Williams, pulled from the game, throwing a season-high 113 pitches, the final 18 to Peters, the most to a player in baseball since Cardinals catcher Matt Wieters faced 19 in 2020. Chicago, after that at-bat, would go on to score 6 runs. Peters saying after the game, quote, felt like I was up there for an hour. I was exhausted.
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6: 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Are you ready to take?
0: Number 5.
1: Padres holding the 3rd wild card spot in the National League, maintaining their lead on Arizona, courtesy of their night in Denver. 97.3 The Fan.
7: And Tatis hits it in the air to deep center field. Herrick is going back at the wall. Look it up. Gonna go deep into the forest at Coors. A long home run to center for Fernando Tatis Jr. A 2-run shot in the 2nd inning to extend the Padre lead to 5-1.
0: Number 4.
1: In Queens, the Orioles rally in the 8th. WBAL.
8: Anderson strokes this. Right center field and deep. That's way back there. And that's gone. A Henderson homer. And Baltimore takes the lead in the 8th. 2-1 Orioles.
0: Number 3.
1: Cubs move atop the National League wild card standings, thanks in part to a 4-hit night from PCA. Cubs Radio Network.
9: Fly ball to right field. It's deep. Back goes Acuna. Near the wall. That ball is gone. Pedro Armstrong with a 2-1 homer. Listen to this crowd.
0: Number 2.
1: Yankees officially clinching a postseason berth, with Aaron Judge contributing his first homer since Memorial Day weekend. Yes, Network.
10: Driven deep to left field. There it goes! See ya!
1: Week one of the NFL wraps up in Kansas City with the Chiefs running wild over the Broncos. 96.5 The Fan.
5: They go big again. Izudu's in the block. The Chiefs hand it off. Walker trying to get to the outside. Does so. At the 45 midfield. 45 to the Broncos. 40, 30, 25. And in. Stays in bounds. 10, 5. Touchdown. Kansas City on fourth down and one. It's a home run. 60-yard run by Ken Walker III.
1: Walker running for 173 yards. He scored two touchdowns in his Chiefs debut, including that 60-yard touchdown scamper.
10: Yeah, we ran the play a few times, and I knew they was going to crash in. So when they crashed in, I just bounced it out. I was just one-on-one with the corner, and, you know, I ran him, and, you know, it was out, off to the races from there.
1: Super Bowl MVP signed a three-year, $43 million deal in free agency. And he ran in week one, carried 23 times to finish with the most rushing yards by a Chiefs player since Jamal Charles ran for 226 against the Colts in 2012, the year before Andy Reid became the head coach in Kansas City. Well, you can't win if you can't tackle. That's next. SportsCenter All Night continues. It's ESPN Radio.
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5: Mahomes in the pocket trying to keep the play alive. Moving left, scrambles, 10 for the 5, diving for the end zone, touchdown, Kansas City.
0: The Yankees try to clinch a playoff spot in Minnesota.
5: Driven deep to left field. There it goes. See ya. The captain's back. A long three-run home run.
0: Scooble is on the mound as the Dodgers try to punch their ticket to the postseason.
2: The 0-2, Stewart strikes out swinging, just flails at a changeup. That is a six-pitch, sixth inning for Scooble.
0: Plus, the White Sox and Guardians start a critical series in Cleveland.
3: The 0-2 to Mydra. He reaches out and lines a base hit past the drawn-in infield. Out in the left center, Peters will score. It's 2-0.
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1: The chase for Super Bowl 61 began this weekend. 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A couple more teams heading to baseball's postseason party. That's on the way. But we still have 32 teams alive for the NFL postseason. A couple of those potential contenders meeting in Kansas City Monday, wrapping up week number one.
0: Broncos at Chiefs.
1: Monday Night Football. Denver had the ball first, although didn't keep it very long.
5: Mixed with orange shoes. Feet slightly staggered. 3rd and 11. Pressure on him in the pocket. He throws leg near side, intercepted at midfield. Picked off by the Chiefs' Mansoor Delane. That didn't take long. The 6th overall pick in the draft. The Chiefs get a sack and a pick on the first Bronco drive of the season.
1: Third play of the game, in fact. 10 plays later, the guy who is 9 months removed from tearing his ACL.
5: Mahomes has Kelce in an offset position. Now he shifts to a right slot. Mahomes in the pocket trying to keep the play alive. Moving left, scrambles, 10 for the 5, diving for the end zone, touchdown! Kansas City, 9 months after ACL surgery, Patrick Mahomes runs it in from 15 yards out. And for Mahomes, his 20th rushing touchdown.
1: 96-5 the fan. Denver responds with a touchdown drive, and the game would be tied at 7 after the first quarter. But this game ultimately would belong to the Chiefs.
5: The Chiefs hand it off. Walker trying to get to the outside. Does so at the 45 midfield. 45 of the Broncos. 40, 30, 25. And it stays in bounds. 10, 5, touchdown! Kansas City on 4th down and 1. It's a home run. 60-yard run by Ken Walker III.
1: The Chiefs, who led by a touchdown at the half, turned to the reigning Super Bowl MVP in the third quarter, Kenneth Walker, with that 60-yard touchdown run. Big night for Walker. More on that in a moment. But it was also a big night for Patrick Mahomes, who did help put the game away.
5: And now the Chiefs go with Justin Fields in the lineup along with Mahomes. It's a single wing play. They toss it inside to Kenneth Walker. Touchdown! Kansas City! The Chiefs with two quarterbacks in a three-point stance. Patrick Mahomes was in a three-point stance behind the center. So was Justin Fields. And then they flip it inside to Ken Walker III. It's a single wing play for a touchdown. The Chiefs go back to the 1930s to get this touchdown, and it is 30-10 Kansas City.
1: 96-5 the fan. The Chiefs with that 31-10 win at home over the Broncos to close out week number one. Chiefs with 220 yards rushing, third most in a game under Andy Reid since 2013. Kenneth Walker, 23 carries, 173 yards. Also had 3 catches for 18 yards and a touchdown. Also scored on that 60-yard touchdown run. All that in his Chiefs debut. Most rushing yards by a Chiefs player in a game since 2012. He leads the Chiefs to the victory.
4: Obviously, I want to start off saying how the O-line played. You know, it made me and Emmett's job much easier to go out there and do what we do. And, you know, Monday Night Football out here with all these fans is a blessing.
6: This is the team that had the most sacks in the NFL last year. They could pressure Patrick. He's coming off the knee. How much of the mentality from your group was, if we run this rock all night, we could set the tone? That seemed to be the plan from the jump.
4: Yeah, definitely. You know, we went in the week and, you know, we worked on that. And, you know, OTAs and training camp, it all builds up and it all adds up. So, you know, we knew what we was going to do coming into this game, and we did and executed.
6: But did you know it would be this heavy a load? Did you know there would be this much on the plate? Big Red would keep saying, give it to nine.
4: Yeah, honestly, I didn't. You know, especially when we first came out, it was like fourth down and we still ran the ball. So I'm like, yeah, we really couldn't be running all night. So it's good, though. You know, they trust me. They trust the running backs, and they trust that we're going to be able to move the ball from the run game.
6: Right. So fourth and one, the goal is first down. Mm-hmm. Like, the hell with that. Let's get a touchdown. Mm-hmm. You could just describe for us that play.
4: Yep. Honestly, it was down the middle, but I seen it. We was doing that often in the game, and, you know, they crashed down. So I seen it was one-on-one with the corner, and then I just off to the races from there.
6: How much do you feel like these body blows take a toll when you see a really good team not being able to bring you and Emmett down to the ground?
4: Yeah, take a toll on them, you mean?
6: Yeah, exactly.
4: Yeah, you know, the run game, it's a process. You know, you got to continuously go at it. So I feel like once you keep running it like that, you know, they wear down. And, you know, you keep running for four quarters and, you know, it opens up later on in the game.
6: You've watched this team from afar. They've done remarkable things during your time in the league and before. To be part of it, to see it from the inside, to see Mahomes and the work that went into tonight, what's that like?
4: It feels good to be able to come out here. You know, the training camp, like I talked about, OTAs, all the work we put in, you know, it's cool to be able to see us paying off, you know, when we come out here and play together as brothers. You know, getting to know Pat, Trav, and all the guys, like, more just not from football but off the field, how great people they are. And, you know, it's cool to be able to see that and be a part of it.
6: It's a long season, man. Is there any amount of, I don't know if I want this many touches every single week. What's your attitude about that?
4: Oh, no. Honestly, it's just being disciplined. And, you know, I know I got a lot of carries this game, so tomorrow go recover and being disciplined and consistent on my recovery, eating right, sleeping right. So I'm never shying away from carries, catches, or none of that. You know, I'm inviting it. You know, I love that. So anytime I can make a positive impact on my team, I will.
1: Walker, fourth running back in NFL history with at least 190 yards from scrimmage and multiple touchdowns in his first game with a team. 60-yard touchdown run on fourth and one, second longest rushing touchdown on fourth down since 2000. Chiefs get the 31-10 win over the Broncos. He kept running, too. Chiefs breaking 19 tackles, 11 of them from Walker. Denver coach Sean Payton.
7: Look, the time of possession, we put our defense in some short fields, but collectively, you know, we didn't tackle well enough. Then the game became one-dimensional. Really the antithesis of how you beat a good team on the road. It's that simple. So
1: Broncos, the first team in NFL history to lose the season opener by at least 20 points after having at least 14 wins the previous season. Bo Nix, 131 yards, touchdown, interception, three fumbles, one of them lost, and he was sacked four times in the loss.
8: Well, when you give a good team a lot of chances and when you give a good team short field, long yardage situations on third down, a good team like that's going to exploit it. And we just had way too many penalties, way too many negative plays, turnovers, put our defense in bad spots. And, you know, honestly, just from whole offense, whole team, we just didn't play very good. I think we just let ourselves down. I think it's more disappointing than frustrating. I'm not, you know, necessarily filled with rage right now. It's just sort of we let ourselves down and we shot ourselves in the foot, literally gave ourselves no chance to succeed today, and made it easier for them, point blank period. And we know we have to be better. There's a lot of guys in that locker room that are, you know, going to take ownership and going to be better. And, you know, it starts with me. It starts with our offense. And we're going to be better, and we have to, you know, we don't have a choice. We don't have a choice but to get better. And, just a nasty wake-up call today.
1: As for the quarterback on the other side, Mahomes, 184 yards, two touchdown passes. Also ran for a touchdown, ran seven times for 23 yards overall in his first game since tearing his ACL and LCL in his left knee in week 15 of last season.
9: Patrick, when I asked you pregame if you were going to look like yourself, you were like, well, we'll see how it goes. So how do you think it went?
10: I think it went really well. I mean, I didn't expect expecting to run it that early, but was able to use my leg early in the game. And then I've been saying it all offseason, man, K-9's going to make a difference. That offensive line and K-9, they took over the game.
11: You told us that you were going to try to avoid taking hits in traffic. It didn't look like you were thinking about, were you even thinking about the knee at all?
10: No, not at all. I mean, you see that goal line, you're a football player, and you got to get in the end zone. And so I just try to get in the end zone, be there for my guys, and we were able to get a big win this first week.
11: We were talking about Kenneth Walker. Just what has he brought to this offense?
10: It's a mentality and it's attitude. You know, he sets the tone. We talked about it all week long. Against this defense, you got to set the tone. And that offensive line and those running backs did that. And then we were able to do enough passing the ball to go out there and get a big win.
11: Were you actually down in a three-point stance in that TD toss to him?
10: Yeah, we got that play from a long time ago. So we Coach Reed goes to the archives with Coach Heck. We got an old-school play, and it worked out perfectly.
11: We talked about the rookie Khalil Benson before the game. Just what impressed you most about the way he played tonight?
10: Yeah, I mean, people talked about pass blocking, but that man can run block. And when you can set the tone run blocking, that helps out the pass blocking. And so he's strong. He did a great job stepping in, filling in, and that's going to be a great option to have when we get the other guy back. So him and our defense, I'm going to have to give props to our defense, man. They played their tail off against a good offense, and so we'll keep the momentum going. It's still early. You got to get better.
11: Congratulations on the win, and welcome back, Patrick.
10: Yeah, appreciate you.
1: Mahomes. And the Chiefs getting the win. Mahomes improving to 14-2 in his career against the Broncos. It's a dominating performance, especially on the ground for the Chiefs. 31-10 winners over Denver. The guys who called the game on ABC and ESPN, Troy Aikman and Joe Buck.
12: This is a Denver team that came into this game very confident. Vance Joseph very confident. And I think Kansas City, you know, they're 6-11. There's been massive turnover on this roster. They still have Patrick Mahomes. They still have Kelce. But what's it going to look like? What are they going to be? Well, they add Kenneth Walker, who ends up setting a new career high in rush yards. It looks different. And they had to ride number 9. And, you know, Mahomes doesn't care. He's been doing this forever. And Andy Reid, he told us he was going to do it. He told the world he was going to stick with a run. He actually did it. Many times he would bail on that, but they were true to what they said they were going to do, and it's the reason they won.
6: Troy, you had a guy that wore number 22 that was, he could tote the rock and did. Emmitt Smith, the all-time great. When you have that kind of run game, what does it do for a quarterback to lighten the load?
13: Well, it does everything. I mean, it gets you into favorable third downs, which they were over 50% tonight converting there. He had 180 yards passing, Patrick did. And he didn't have to do all the heroics that we've seen from him over the years. I mean, it just takes a tremendous amount of pressure, not to mention what it does for an offensive line. I think, you know, sometimes when you're at home watching these games, you fail to realize when you're constantly in pass protection as an offensive lineman, you know, you're kind of retreating against better athletes, and now they get a chance to come off the ball and punish people. They get into it more. And I think that when you are able to run the football, it creates a toughness and a mentality within your football team that's pretty hard to beat. I mean, this Denver team, I still think they're a really good football team. They're as talented as anyone in the game. But this game wasn't even close right from the start.
6: It's 9 months ago the man hurts his knee on this field. Did he give you a sense of who he'll be in a month, 2 months? I mean, will there be a different version? And perhaps tonight there were plays he might not attempt to make, although he did score there on using his legs early. But is there a sense that he'll be different as the year moves on?
13: Well, I think he's going to be Patrick Mahomes. I just, you know, they're not going to go out and run the football like this each and every week. But if that is a part of who they are, and there is some skeptics that say, okay, is Andy going to stick with that? That's not really been his MO over the years. I hope that he does. I'd like to see what that looks like. And for Patrick Mahomes, I'd like to see. It helps your defense. But for Patrick, I think to the naked eye, you're not going to see a difference from Patrick Mahomes, what we've seen in prior years. I think he's going to be a little guarded, knowing what he can do and can't do. I know he says he's great and he's 100%. There's no one who's ever had that kind of knee injury who the second year acknowledges that they weren't quite right the first year back. So I have a hard time believing he's 100%. But he's still going to be Patrick Mahomes and do great things.
1: And he and the Chiefs open up with a win, beating the Broncos 31-10 in Kansas City. 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
14: Not two, not three, not four, not five, not six, not seven. Hey, and when I say that, I really believe it.
1: The number is actually 14. Dodgers tacking on yet another notch in the history book.
2: On the ground off the end of the bat to first. Hernandez ranging to his right, throws to Evan Phillips, covering a little behind him, but he still retrieves it, steps on the bag, and that's a win for L.A. The Dodgers take the series opener from the Cincinnati Reds, 4-1 the final score, and now 1-4 the postseason streak. 14 consecutive years, the Dodgers are playing postseason ball.
1: AM 570 L.A. Sports, 14 consecutive years ties the Braves for the longest playoff streak in baseball history. Braves did it between 1991 and 2005. LA manager Dave Roberts.
15: It's great. You should never take this for granted to be able to play in the postseason. It's special. And there's a lot of guys that have done this. There's some guys in there that haven't, been a part of something like this. And so I think for me, it's the message was we haven't come close to playing our best baseball yet. And here we are with 12 games left, getting a ticket to the postseason. And that says a lot about this entire organization and just to finish strong. And tonight, Skubal was great, very efficient, really went after those guys. And I thought the defense was sound. Teo obviously got a big hit for us. And, it was good for us to, lose that series and to bounce back and come back the way we did.
1: Skubal, 9 strikeouts in 7 innings, scattering 3 hits. Dodgers beat the Reds 4-1 to clinch their playoff berth. Dodgers winning in Cincinnati. They weren't the only team playing on the road, clinching a postseason spot.
16: Ground ball up the middle. Volpe, 1, on to first. Double play! The Yankees win, and they are going to the postseason. The journey has just begun, but they take that one first step. You got to take one step, even in a marathon, and the Yankees just took it tonight.
1: Yes, Network with the calls. The Yankees beat the Twins 8-3, clinching their 61st postseason berth in franchise history. That's the most in Major League Baseball. Aaron Judge homering in the win for New York. First home run since May 24th. Monday marking the second time in baseball history Yankees and Dodgers clinch a playoff berth on the same day. The other came in 1949. Well, who has the pressure this weekend? That's next. SportsCenter All Night continues at ESPN Radio.
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1: 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Changes at the college ranks. Florida State firing athletic director Michael Alford on Monday. Football coach Mike Norvell.
2: We started off this morning early, and that's something that hasn't been addressed up to this point. And right now our focus has everything to do with our preparation for Alabama. And, today is the players' day off. I mean, I'll talk to them about it tomorrow when we get them all together. You know, Michael was very active. He's around. When you get news like that, it's always going to have an impact. But right now, everything's about the preparation for what's ahead here on Saturday.
1: FSU at Alabama Saturday. We'll see it on ABC. The change in leadership coming as the Seminoles face some key decisions about that football program earlier on Sportsmanlike. SportsCenter All Night superfan, Evan Cohen.
3: Since Bobby Bowden walked away, the reality is if Jameis Winston did not go to school at FSU, they have been an utter dumpster fire. So do you hire Deion? Obviously an alum. Deion's been a good coach. He has not been like a great coach outside of when he had Shador and Travis Hunter. But what he could do is raise insane amounts of money.
1: Meanwhile, the head of the program, Senior Associate Athletics Director Bruce Swarwick, appointed as interim AD while Florida State conducts a national search. Big game this weekend in Oxford. Number 8 Ole Miss hosting 7th-ranked LSU. Lane Kiffin returning to the school he left last season. Current Rebels coach Pete Golding.
4: We're going to prepare the right way this week and get locked in and get focused. A lot going on. You got Ella Langley. You got game day. You got so much other stuff. But to me, it's like high school homecoming for these dudes. Like, if you focus on the wrong, right, that homecoming dance ain't very fun after you get your butt beat on a Friday night. So we got to make sure we're doing everything right throughout the week to get the outcome that we want.
1: And it is a homecoming of sorts for Lane Kiffin, but he says the pressure isn't on his team.
5: I told the players today, man, like, you don't have anything to worry about as far as, like, attention on you all week and everything. There's just going to be so much attention, hatred, everything on me. I said, you just get to go play. And I said, really, the pressure's on them. They're the team that, you know, we won 7 games last year. They won 13. They return, you know, 2 Heisman candidates. How often does that ever happen in the same backfield? I mean, we had it one time with Matt Leinart and Reggie Bush. And second longest winning streak in the country. So you guys just get to go play. And the pressure's not on you.
1: So things were set up pretty good for success at Ole Miss. So that's why they have the pressure this weekend, at least in the eyes of Lane Kiffin. Earlier on ESPN Radio, our Amber Wilson and Ian Fitzsimmons.
6: You left those Heisman Trophy candidates,
7: team,
6: right? You left all of that, what you just said.
7: Oh,
6: this team had 7 wins. They had 13. They were 18 seconds away from playing for a natty you said, nope, oh, I can't win a national championship at Ole Miss. Lane, I love you, man. Damn, you give us so much stuff.
7: He left because he felt like he couldn't win a national championship there. And then in that soundbite, he is quite literally saying that they have the pressure essentially because they should win the national championship because they have 2 Heisman contenders on that team. And then also referencing Matt Leinart and Reggie Bush who did win the national championship.
6: Amber, it's not just that. Like his predecessor at LSU, Brian Kelly, left Notre Dame because he didn't think that he could play for a national championship at Notre Dame because of the academic standards. He goes to LSU, fails miserably. You know where Notre Dame was a year after Brian Kelly left? Playing for a national damn championship.
7: Yeah.
6: When you're chasing it, it means you're chasing. Go find it. Go get it. Hey, Lane, I'm sorry, you had it at Ole Miss.
7: Remarkable.
6: 18 seconds away.
7: I know. There's no reason he couldn't have won a national championship, frankly, at Ole Miss. I think that's what we've learned here. But now it's funny that he's flipping it and he's like, oh, all the pressure is on them because they were such
6: Jeanette
7: a great
6: Chambliss,
7: team.
6: Lacy,
7: such a great team. I had such
6: players.
7: A great program. I had to leave it.
6: Lane,
7: it'll
6: I love
7: be fireworks,
6: you.
7: Man. That's not going to be the only sound bite that we get leading up to this weekend.
1: As for the game, what would winning against LSU mean for Ole Miss? ESPN's Pete Thamel.
8: If Ole Miss wins this game, it's eternal. It's a little bit like UNC ending Coach K's career, right? The stakes aren't going to be as high in the game. I want to be clear about that because it's not going to be in the NCAA tournament. But I do think that there is something that would last forever. There would be T-shirts and bar signs and pictures. Like if some random backup nickel picks up a fumble on a kickoff and runs it in, that guy won't pay for a drink in the state of Mississippi for the rest of his life. You know what I mean? I think it's that type of just intense, intense focus is going to be on this game.
1: And we will see it. It's going to be on ESPN this Saturday. It's a top 10 matchup. Number 8, Ole Miss. Number 7, LSU. Lane Kiffin making his return to Oxford. Monday Night Football, not as close as we expected. That's next. SportsCenter All Night continues. It's ESPN Radio.
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1: Yankees and Dodgers with wins. They officially clinch postseason berths in Major League Baseball. Padres, Diamondbacks still separated by 3 games in the National League wildcard standings. Week 1 in the books.
2: The Chiefs open the season at home against Denver, and Patrick Mahomes will be the starting quarterback.
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4: Mahomes in the pocket trying to keep the play alive. Moving left, scrambles, 10 for the 5, diving for the end zone, touchdown! Kansas City, 9 months after ACL surgery, makes a tackle inside the 15 and rolls down. Travis Kelce's still got it, ladies and gentlemen.
2: This night belongs to the Kansas City Chiefs.
1: Chiefs with a 31-10 win over the Broncos, 96-5 the fan in Kansas City. As the Chiefs pull away, game was tied at 7 at one point. Chiefs go on to the 31-10 win. They do it with a strong ground game. 220 yards rushing, 173 of them from Kenneth Walker III. He carried the ball 23 times, 173 yards, and a touchdown. Also caught a touchdown pass from Patrick Mahomes, who threw 2 of them. Mahomes also running 7 times for 23 yards and a touchdown for his coach, Andy Reid.
5: It was great to get Patrick back in the mix there, and knock a little rust off. He didn't have a chance to play and see things coming at him quite that fast. So, but I was proud of him and how he handled it. And then he ran the ball a couple different times. Your hat goes off to the guy. He's phenomenal. Once you put him in the game, he's going to play, and you better be confident in that. And if it meant running, the only thing I'd ask is that you get down, and he did that for the most part. Yeah, he kept saying he wanted to get that one hit and he would be right back in the flow. I'm not sure I agreed with that part, but it was kind of how it worked.
1: Andy Reid with his 18th career season opening win, tying Bill Belichick for the most by any head coach to debut in the Super Bowl era. Reid and the Chiefs, 31-10 win. Patrick Mahomes coming back 9 months after his ACL tear. Travis Kelce, he caught 3 passes for 71 yards. 13,073 career receiving yards. Passes Jason Witten for second most by a tight end in NFL history.
6: You wanted to relish game days. What was this one like for you?
7: It was rocking, and we got it rocking, man. It was fun to see K-9 out here running around, really, creating that momentum for us, and old Pat Mahomes slinging it around. It was a fun night.
6: After tonight, you are now the tight end with the second most receiving yards in NFL history. What does it mean to you?
7: It's a good feeling to get this win. All the other stuff is hoopla for me right now. I'm just focused on getting wins and trying to get that ball in that end zone.
6: You mentioned Patrick Mahomes. You were there for a lot of the rehab. How special was it to see him back out on this field tonight?
7: Just proud of my guy to be here, man. He set a goal in mind to get here by week one, and he was out here, and he led us to victory. It was awesome to see him out here.
1: Travis Kelce had a 59-yard reception, third longest reception of his career, and his longest since 2021. Chiefs go on to the 31-10 win over the Broncos. ESPN analyst Jason McCourty.
8: Showed me belief. I think just the fact that he showed up, he's out there on the football field. We've heard Travis Kelce talk about it. The amount of work that he's put in to be ready for week one. He was out there. Did they throw the ball deep down the field today? No. But I think the fact that he was able to scramble for that touchdown and multiple times tonight where he saw opportunities, he used his legs. And that was something we were unsure about what he was going to do coming off of that knee surgery. I think it was very impressive the way he controlled the game. One mistake, really. And he got hit. He fell down on one sack, and they got him another time late in the game. So very impressive with the way he for him and just the belief in himself and the guys around him.
9: Well, and the game plan was clear. Let's run the rock and let number nine do his thing. Were you surprised by that, by the amount of times that he was running the rock?
8: I wasn't surprised in the sense of, we just talked about Patrick Mahomes coming off of a knee surgery. They had him under center, turning around, and just handing the ball off to Kenneth Walker. That takes so much off of Mahomes' plate.
9: Makes sense. Think
8: what Kenneth Walker was able to do early on in the game, they gave him the ball, I think it was six times on the first drive, and him making guys miss. I think for Eric Bieniemy and Andy Reid, when you see that, why not? Keep on feeding the beast. So I think as I watched this game, Scott, I just left a Pee Wee football game on Sunday to come out here to Kansas City. We have better tackling in our game this weekend than what the Broncos showed tonight. So when you have that, you got to run the ball.
9: This is a good football team. Tonight, they couldn't get anyone on the ground. What do you make of that?
8: Some of it, preseason. We look at the three games, and most of the times we don't see starters playing. And in the NFL, throughout training camp, you don't tackle. There aren't live drills, get guys on the ground, because it's about trying to make it to the season and not getting guys injured. So a lot of times, week one, Scott, we look back and the missed tackles number is extremely high. They had so many, 11 missed tackles alone on Kenneth Walker and 19 for the game.
9: You gotta tackle people. I don't get why that's not practiced.
8: You have to, and you're trying to avoid injury, so I get it as guys get older, but there's something about it. It's not like riding a bike where you just jump on, start pedaling, and you're cruising down the street. You got to get used to mentally and physically being able to get a guy on the ground. And did you see when Kenneth Walker, you saw how he was built, like a little bowling ball. Trying to get him down on the ground, you have to go in there and you have to focus on wrapping up, and they didn't do that tonight.
1: And as a result, Chiefs run away with this one, 220 yards rushing, third most in a game under Andy Reid since 2013. Chiefs 31-10 on Monday Night Football to wrap up week one. Monday Night Football week two, Rams and Giants from SoFi.
10: Giants are 1-0, so, you know, we're obviously going to the Super Bowl. I've already predicted it, like I did before the game. Rams had a little shock in Australia.
11: I kind of see the Rams kind of like this Broncos team. They have a lot of pride. They'll answer the bell just like the Broncos will. They'll respond. Rams got embarrassed by the Niners. Broncos getting embarrassed tonight by the Chiefs. I see both teams responding the right way.
1: Rams hosting the Giants to close out week two. It's on ABC and ESPN. And yes, the Manning cast on ESPN2 right now. SportsCenter all night.
12: The Minnesota Vikings have made a quarterback decision that surprised nobody. They've named Kyler Murray as their new starting quarterback.
13: He was their top choice in free agency. They were his top choice.
14: And if he plays very, very well, he's going to be looking for a massive payday.
1: He was named the starter, but week one didn't go well, although the Vikings rallied to beat the Packers. Kyler Murray leaving in the first quarter in concussion protocol. ESPN's Dan Graziano.
15: Kyler Murray will be in the concussion protocol, which means he has to clear every single step in order without showing concussion symptoms before they clear him to play. Now, head coach Kevin O'Connell said he was in meetings and film review sessions today. So that's an encouraging sign because that's one of the steps. They have to be able to be able to watch film and sit in meetings and not have concussion symptoms return. So he could be cleared in time for Sunday, but everybody moves through this concussion protocol differently. We won't know until later in the week.
1: And then we saw Wentz come in and lead the Vikings on the comeback to the win over the Packers, who had the lead and had a field goal to extend the lead, but took those points off the board for a chance to go for a fourth and one. ESPN analyst Dominic Foxworth and Rex Ryan.
16: It wasn't a first down. Like, I certainly understand to take the points off the board had it given you a first down. But you're not even close. You are a full yard away, and you're up 8 points against the backup quarterback. You keep the points on the board. This is a horrendous mistake. I love this guy as a coach. I think he's an outstanding coach. But this is a horrible decision. Absolutely horrible decision.
17: Yeah, this isn't exactly Josh Allen or Jalen Hurts here sneaking. You see how, I mean, Love tries to thrust forward with his lower body. He has to rotate, and when his back's to the line of scrimmage now, that's when it's easy to stop his
16: forward progress. This is almost 2 yards.
18: I don't hate the decision personally. I feel like you're 1 yard away, and you said you're not even close. It's kind of close. 1 yard is pretty close. You go for it there in part because they don't trust the defense, and you know what? If you fail, you're giving the ball back to that same backup quarterback that you said that you don't fear.
19: Well, let's expand on the point that you're making there, you think that this also demonstrates a lack of faith by Matt LaFleur in his own defense 100%. To close out the game.
20: Even against 100%. Carson Wentz.
21: 100%. Well, that's the same quarterback, so he doesn't have faith in the defense. That's why you go for it right there. He wants to get the touchdown to make the lead bigger. But you keep saying, like, it's okay to take the 3 points to give it to Carson Wentz. It's fine. That's the same reason why it's okay to go for it right there, because you're giving it to Carson Wentz on a 20-yard line. Like, it's the same situation. If you believe in your defense, you could argue that you have the faith to go for it right there.
20: And you say this defense has not won since Micah Parsons left the lineup, right?
22: The football team has not won, right?
20: That's something that has to be remedied, because you don't want to, I mean, this defense got to have some pride to where this whole team is like, we're in about one player playing for us. I mean, Micah's a great player. They got to get this next win.
16: Yeah, but I mean, being up 8 in that situation, it felt like game, set, match. And now, all of a sudden, you don't get the first down. Momentum is a crazy thing. And it totally
20: it
16: flipped.
20: Fell apart, Rex.
16: 22 unanswered points in the fourth quarter. It wasn't your, Nick, to your point. Look, Minnesota was doing nothing offensively until it mattered the most.
1: Speaking of scoring points, that's what the Bears did. They dropped 59 on Carolina. Chicago wants to be the highest scoring offense in the league. ESPN analyst Herm Edwards, 59 points. Sustainable?
23: Not 59 points a game, no. I mean, as much as I love football, this set defensive football back 50 years, both these defenses. Now, Chicago didn't play good defense as well. You talk 59 with 37. I mean, come on. That's like a Sandlot football game when you talk about defense. Now, offensively, everybody's excited. But when you watch these guys play, you could tell this. Preseason is, they don't get involved in the preseason anymore. This is why it looks like this. Mm. This was hard for me to watch as a defensive coach. The scoring that went on, there was 1,000 yards of offense, total offense.
1: Speaking of coaches watching tape, Browns coach Todd Monken says that Deshaun Watson still deserves to start. ESPN insider Adam Schefter.
24: They hoped that Deshaun was going to be able to start the first week at Jacksonville, play well, start the next week at Tampa, on the road again, play well, and ride him until they felt like they needed a change. But they looked so poor yesterday, everybody did, that after the game, they asked Todd Monken about it. He was noncommittal on anything or anybody. He may go back and look at the tape and say, you know what, let's go with Shador in Tampa next week. Or he may just say, let's ride it out another week. But if they were to stick with him, and I don't know if they will, I think it's fair to say the clock is running right now. And if they were to lose again, it's hard to imagine that you're going to bring Deshaun Watson back for a home opener in front of fans that have

0: mean, this isn't a debate. And I don't ask the players what every series, what play I'm going to call, what play we're going to call on defense. Like, their job's to play. Our job's to put the best player on the field that we think gives us a chance to win. And I love our guys. But the moment we get into that in terms of who this guy should be playing, what we're doing this, what we ought to be calling, we've lost sight of the target, which is to own it and fix it and try like hell to get better.
1: Cleveland struggling in week one. Deshaun Watson under center for week two. SportsCenter all night, ESPN Radio. Back to baseball, the chase for that third wild card spot in the National League. Padres beginning the night with a three-game lead.
2: And Tatis hits it in the air to deep center field. Herrig is going back at the wall. Look it up. Gonna go deep into the forest it pours. A long home run to center for Fernando Tatis Jr. A two-run shot in the second inning to extend the Padre lead to 5-1.
3: The pitch. Amador, a high chopper, center of the diamond. Machado has it behind the mound, gets rid of it. Throw to first is in time, and the game is over. What a play by Manny. Every bit of arm strength required, and he gets Amador to finish it.
1: And that's how it would end as the Padres pick up an eighth consecutive win. It's an 8-7 win over the Rockies. Padres with the longest active win streak in Major League Baseball. Diamondbacks keeping pace when it came down to the final at-bat.
4: Just one home run allowed so far in the Major League career to the 28-year-old right-hander. Here's a 2-1 pitch to Carroll. Swung on and drilled. High and deep towards right. Stay fair! Stay fair! It is! Game winner, Corbin Carroll! Walk-off home run! And the Diamondbacks steal it before the clock strikes midnight. 8-7, your final here in Phoenix.
1: Diamondbacks with the walk-off win. Corbin Carroll, fifth career walk-off hit. Arizona Sports, 98-7. Diamondbacks still trail the Padres, who have won eight straight for that final NL wildcard spot. Cubs, meanwhile, half game ahead of the Phillies for the top spot after their 7-3 win over the Braves. Straight ahead, what a night at the plate. SportsCenter All Night continues. It's ESPN Radio.
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1: 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NBA, the trade sending Kawhi Leonard from the Clippers to Toronto is official. ESPN, Shams Charania.
2: The Raptors have been ready. Kawhi Leonard has been ready. The league has been ready as well to sign off on this trade. It really just took the Clippers on Monday to sign off on this trade after 13 days since their punishment was given by the NBA. A massive one, right? 5 first-round picks docked. $30 million fine. Their owner, Steve Ballmer, being suspended. So they've used the last couple weeks to absorb the punishment, work through their internal logistics. And remember, back on June 30th, the sides agreed to the deal that we see on screen right there. Brandon Ingram, Grady Dick, 2 unprotected first-round picks, an unprotected first-round pick swap, 2 second-round picks going to the Clippers. But this trade was on pause because of the NBA's investigation. But the rulings are in, the green lights are in, and Steve Ballmer accepting his punishment and moving forward here, complying with the NBA's ruling, played a big part in the Clippers being allowed now to move forward.
1: And Kawhi Leonard waiving his trade kicker worth about $7.5 million to help facilitate the trade to Toronto. That bonus would have pushed the Raptors above the first apron. As for the Raptors in the Eastern Conference this coming season, earlier on NBA Today, our Mark J. Spears.
3: I saw the Toronto Raptors when they lost to the Cleveland Cavaliers, and but they took them 7 games. You know, this is certainly was a team on the rise without Kawhi. You know, with Scotty Barnes, R.J. Barrett, a lot of young talent, and then now he goes to Kawhi, gets to go back to the 6 and teach him how to win. And are they the favorites in the East? No. Are they scary in the East? Yes. I definitely think they are.
1: Kawhi Leonard now going to Toronto from the Clippers. Hockey, Montreal coach Martin St-Louis gets a multi-year extension. The Hall of Fame player was hired as coach on an interim basis in 2022. First ever NHL role. His other experience being at the youth level. Had the interim tagged at the end of that season. And has now guided the Canadiens to consecutive playoff berths, advancing to the Eastern Conference Final last season. Back to baseball, White Sox Guardians battling for the division. Chicago battling against recent struggles. Monday, White Sox center fielder Tristan Peters was simply battling. Started with a 1-2 count.
4: The 18th pitch of the at-bat. Outside ball 4. And the White Sox dugout erupts.
5: So frustrating.
4: An 18-pitch walk, and that'll be the end of the line for Gavin Williams.
1: 18-pitch walk, longest plate appearance in Major League Baseball in 6 years. As you heard, after that walk, Gavin Williams, pulled from the game, throwing a season-high 113 pitches, the final 18 to Peters, the most to a player in baseball since Cardinals catcher Matt Wieters faced 19 in 2020. Chicago, after that at-bat, would go on to score 6 runs. Peters saying after the game, quote, "Felt like I was up there for an hour. I was exhausted."
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6: 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Are you not entertained?
0: Number 5.
1: Padres holding the 3rd wild card spot of the National League, maintaining their lead on Arizona, courtesy of their night in Denver. 97.3 The Fan.
7: And Tatis hits it in the air to deep center field. Kerrigan's going back at the wall. Look it up. Gonna go deep into the forest at Coors. A long home run to center for Fernando Tatis Jr. A 2-run shot in the 2nd inning to extend the Padre lead to 5-1.
0: Number 4.
1: In Queens, the Orioles rally in the 8th. WBAL.
8: Henderson strokes this. Right center field and deep. That's way back there. And that's gone. A Henderson homer. And Baltimore takes the lead in the 8th. 2-1 Orioles.
0: Number 3.
1: Cubs move atop the National League wild card standings, thanks in part to a 4-hit night from PCA. Cubs Radio Network.
9: Fly ball to right field. It's deep. Back goes Acuna. Near the wall. That ball is gone. Strong with a 2-run homer. Listen to this crowd.
0: Number 2.
1: Yankees officially clinching a postseason berth, with Aaron Judge contributing his first homer since Memorial Day weekend. Yes Network.
10: Driven deep to left field. There it goes!
1: Week 1 of the NFL wraps up in Kansas City with the Chiefs running wild over the Broncos. 96.5 The Fan.
5: They go big again. Izudu's in the block. The Chiefs hand it off. Walker trying to get to the outside. Does so at the 45 midfield. 45 to the Broncos. 40, 30, 25. And it stays in bounds. 10, 5. Touchdown. Kansas City on fourth down and one. It's a home run. 60-yard run by Cam Walker III.
1: Walker running for 173 yards. He scored two touchdowns in his Chiefs debut, including that 60-yard touchdown scamper.
10: Yeah, we ran the play a few times, and I knew they was going to crash in. So when they crashed in, I just bounced it out. It was just one-on-one with the corner, and, you know, I ran him, and, you know, it was out, off to the races from there.
1: Super Bowl MVP signed a three-year, $43 million deal in free agency. And he ran in week one, carried 23 times to finish with the most rushing yards by a Chiefs player since Jamal Charles ran for 226 against the Colts in 2012, the year before Andy Reid became the head coach in Kansas City. Well, you can't win if you can't tackle. That's next. SportsCenter All Night continues. It's ESPN Radio.
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5: Mahomes in the pocket trying to keep the play alive. Moving left, scrambles, 10,
2: The Yankees try to clinch a playoff spot in Minnesota.
3: Driven deep to left field. There it goes. See ya. The captain's back. A long three-run home run.
2: Scoople is on the mound as the Dodgers try to punch their ticket to the postseason.
20: The 0-2, Stewart strikes out swinging, just flails at a changeup. That is a six-pitch, sixth-inning for Scoople.
2: Plus, the White Sox and Guardians start a critical series in Cleveland.
4: The 0-2 to Migros. He reaches out and lines a base hit past the drawn-in infield. Out in the left center, Peters will score. It's 2-0.
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1: The chase for Super Bowl 61 began this weekend. 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A couple more teams heading to baseball's postseason party. That's on the way. But we still have 32 teams alive for the NFL postseason. A couple of those potential contenders meeting in Kansas City Monday, wrapping up week number one.
2: Broncos at Chiefs.
1: Monday Night Football. Denver had the ball first, although didn't keep it very long.
5: Knicks with orange shoes. He's slightly staggered. 3rd and 11. Pressure on him in the pocket. He throws leg near side, intercepted at midfield. Picked off by the Chiefs. Mansoor Delane. That didn't take long. The 6th overall pick in the draft. The Chiefs get a sack and a pick on the first Bronco drive of the season.
1: Third play of the game, in fact. 10 plays later, the guy who is 9 months removed from tearing his ACL.
5: Mahomes has Kelce in an offset position. Now he shifts to a right slot. Mahomes in the pocket trying to keep the play alive. Moving left, scrambles, 10 for the 5, diving for the end zone, touchdown! Kansas City, 9 months after ACL surgery, Patrick Mahomes runs it in from 15 yards out. And for Mahomes, his 20th rushing touchdown.
1: 96-5 the fan. Denver responds with a touchdown drive, and the game would be tied at 7 after the first quarter. But this game ultimately would belong to the Chiefs.
5: The Chiefs hand it off. Walker trying to get to the outside. Does so at the 45 midfield. 45 to the Broncos. 40, 30, 25. And it stays in bounds. 10, 5, touchdown! Kansas City on 4th down and 1. It's a home run. 60-yard run by Ken Walker III.
1: The Chiefs, who led by a touchdown at the half, turned to the reigning Super Bowl MVP in the third quarter, Kenneth Walker, with that 60-yard touchdown run. Big night for Walker. More on that in a moment. But it was also a big night for Patrick Mahomes, who did help put the game away.
5: And now the Chiefs go with Justin Fields in the lineup along with Mahomes. It's a single wing play. They toss it inside to Kenneth Walker. Touchdown! Kansas City! The Chiefs went 2 quarterbacks in a 3-point stance. Patrick Mahomes was in a 3-point stance behind the center. So was Justin Fields. And then they flip it inside to Ken Walker III. It's a single wing play for a touchdown. The Chiefs go back to the 1930s to get this touchdown. And it is 30-10 Kansas City.
1: 96-5 the fan. The Chiefs with that 31-10 win at home over the Broncos to close out week number one. Chiefs with 220 yards rushing. Third most in a game under Andy Reid since 2013. Kenneth Walker, 23 carries, 173 yards. Also had 3 catches for 18 yards and a touchdown. Also scored on that 60-yard touchdown run. All that in his Chiefs debut. Most rushing yards by a Chiefs player in a game since 2012. He leads the Chiefs to the victory.
23: Obviously, I want to start off saying how the O-line played. You know, they made me and Emmett's job much easier to go out there and do what we do. And, you know, Monday Night Football out here with all these fans, it's a blessing.
24: This is the team that had the most sacks in the NFL last year. They could pressure Patrick. He's coming off the knee. How much of the mentality from your group was, if we run this rock all night, we could set the tone? That seemed to be the plan from the jump.
23: Yeah, definitely. You know, we went in in the week, and you know, we worked on that, and you know, OTAs and training camp, it all builds up and it all adds up. So you know, we knew what we was going to do coming into this game, and we did and executed.
24: But did you know it would be this heavy a load? Did you know there would be this much on the plate? Big Red would keep saying, give it to nine.
23: Yeah, honestly, I didn't. You know, especially when we first came out, it was like fourth down and we still ran the ball. So I'm like, yeah, we really couldn't be running all night. So it's good, though. You know, they trust me. They trust the running backs, and they trust that we're going to be able to move the ball from the run game.
24: Right. So fourth and one, the goal is first down. Mm-hmm. You're like, the hell with that. Let's get a touchdown. Mm-hmm. If you could just describe for us that play.
23: Yep. Honestly, it was down the middle, but I seen it. We was doing that often in the game, and, you know, they crashed down. So I seen it was one-on-one with the corner, and then I just off to the races from there.
24: How much do you feel like these body blows take a toll when you see a really good team not being able to bring you and Emmett down to the ground?
23: Yeah, take a toll on them, you mean?
24: Yeah, exactly.
23: Yeah, you know, the run game, it's a process. You know, you got to continuously go at it. So I feel like once you keep running it like that, you know, they wear down. And, you know, you keep running for four quarters and, you know, it opens up later on in the game.
24: You've watched this team from afar. They've done remarkable things during your time in the league and before. To be part of it, to see it from the inside, to see Mahomes and the work that went into tonight, what's that like?
23: It feels good to be able to come out here. You know, the training camp, like I talked about, OTAs, all the work we put in, you know, it's cool to be able to see us it paying off, you know, when we come out here and play together as brothers. You know, getting to know Pat, Trav, and all the guys, like, more just not from football, but off the field, how great people they are. And, you know, it's cool to be able to see that and be a part of it.
24: It's a long season, man. Is there any amount of, I don't know if I want to, I don't know if I want this many touches every single week. What's your attitude about that?
23: Oh, no. Honestly, it's just being disciplined and, you know, I know I got a lot of carries this game, so tomorrow go recover and being disciplined and consistent on my recovery, eating right, sleeping right. So I'm never shying away from carries, catches, or none of that. You know, I'm inviting it. You know, I love that. So anytime I can make a positive impact on my team, I will.
1: Walker, fourth running back in NFL history with at least 190 yards from scrimmage and multiple touchdowns in his first game with a team. 60-yard touchdown run on fourth and one, second longest rushing touchdown on fourth down since 2000. Chiefs get the 31-10 win over the Broncos. He kept running, too. Chiefs breaking 19 tackles, 11 of them from Walker. Denver coach Sean Payton.
6: We look, the time of possession, we put our defense in some short fields, but collectively, you know, we didn't tackle well enough. Then the game became one-dimensional. Really the antithesis of how you beat a good team on the road. It's that simple. So
1: Broncos, the first team in NFL history to lose the season opener by at least 20 points after having at least 14 wins the previous season. Bo Nix, 131 yards, touchdown, interception, three fumbles, one of them lost, and he was sacked four times in the loss.
7: Well, when you give a good team a lot of chances and when you give a good team short fields, long yardage situations on third down, a good team like that's going to exploit it. And we just had way too many penalties, way too many negative plays, turnovers, put our defense in bad spots. And, you know, honestly, just from whole offense, whole team, we just didn't play very good. I think we just let ourselves down. I think it's more disappointing than frustrating. I'm not, you know, necessarily filled with rage right now. It's just sort of we let ourselves down and we shot ourselves in the foot, literally gave ourselves no chance to succeed today, and made it easier for them, point blank period. And we know we have to be better. There's a lot of guys in that locker room that are, you know, going to take ownership and going to be better. And, you know, it starts with me. It starts with our offense. And we're going to be better, and we have to, you know, we don't have a choice. We don't have a choice but to get better. And, you know, just a nasty wake-up call today.
1: As for the quarterback on the other side, Mahomes, 184 yards, two touchdown passes. Also ran for a touchdown, ran seven times for 23 yards overall in his first game since tearing his ACL and LCL in his left knee in week 15 of last season.
8: Patrick, when I asked you pregame if you were going to look like yourself, you were like, well, we'll see how it goes. So how do you think it went?
9: They went really well. I mean, I didn't expect them to run it that early, but I was able to use my legs early in the game. And then I've been saying it all offseason, man. K-9's going to make a difference. That offensive line and K-9, they took over the game.
8: You told us that you were going to try to avoid taking hits in traffic. It didn't look like you were thinking about, were you even thinking about the knee at all?
9: No, not at all. I mean, you see that goal line, you're a football player, and you got to get in the end zone. And so I just had to get in the end zone, be there for my guys, and we were able to get a big win this first week.
8: We're talking about Kenneth Walker. Just what has he brought to this offense?
9: It's a mentality and it's attitude. You know, he sets the tone. We talked about it all week long. Against this defense, you got to set the tone, and that offensive line and those running backs did that. And then we were able to do enough passing the ball to go out there and get a big win.
8: Were you actually down in a three-point stance in that TD toss to him?
9: Yeah, we got that play from a long time ago. So we Coach Reed goes to the archives with Coach Heck. We got an old-school play, and it worked out perfectly.
8: We talked about the rookie Khalil Benson before the game. Just what impressed you most about the way he played tonight?
9: Yeah, I mean, people talked about pass blocking, but that man can run block. And when you can set the tone run blocking, that helps out the pass blocking. And so he's strong. He did a great job stepping in, filling in. And that's going to be a great option to have when we get the other guy back. So him and our defense, I'm going to have to give props to our defense, man. They played their tail off against a good offense. And so we'll keep the momentum going. It's still early. You got to get better.
8: Congratulations on the win, and welcome back, Patrick.
9: Yeah, appreciate you.
1: Mahomes and the Chiefs getting the win. Mahomes improving to 14-2 in his career against the Broncos. It's a dominating performance, especially on the ground, for the Chiefs. 31-10 winners over Denver. The guys who called the game on ABC and ESPN, Troy Aikman and Joe Buck.
10: This is a Denver team that came into this game very confident. Vance Joseph very confident. And I think Kansas City, you know, 6-11. There's been massive turnover on this roster. They still have Patrick Mahomes. They still have Kelce. But what's it going to look like? What are they going to be? Well, they add Kenneth Walker, who ends up setting a new career high in rush yards. It looks different. And they had to ride number 9. And, you know, Mahomes doesn't care. He's been doing this forever. And Andy Reid, he told us he was going to do it. He told the world he was going to stick with a run. He actually did it. Many times he would bail on that, but they were true to what they said they were going to do, and it's the reason they won.
24: Troy, you had a guy that wore number 22 that was, he could tote the rock and did. Emmitt Smith, the all-time great. When you have that kind of run game, what does it do for a quarterback to lighten the load?
11: Well, it does everything. I mean, it gets you into favorable third downs, which they were over 50% tonight converting there. He had 180 yards passing, Patrick did. And he didn't have to do all the heroics that we've seen from him over the years. I mean, it just takes a tremendous amount of pressure, not to mention what it does for an offensive line. I think, you know, sometimes when you're at home watching these games, you fail to realize when you're constantly in pass protection as an offensive lineman, you know, you're kind of retreating against better athletes, and now they get a chance to come off the ball and punish people. They get into it more. And I think that when you are able to run the football, it creates a toughness and a mentality within your football team that's pretty hard to beat. I mean, this Denver team, I still think they're a really good football team. They're as talented as anyone in the game. But this game wasn't even close right from the start.
24: It's 9 months ago the man hurts his knee on this field. Did he give you a sense of who he'll be in a month, 2 months? I mean, will there be a different version? And perhaps tonight there were plays he might not attempt to make, although he did score there on using his legs early. But is there a sense that he'll be different as the year moves on?
11: Well, I think he's going to be Patrick Mahomes. I just, you know, they're not going to go out and run the football like this each and every week. But if that is a part of who they are, and there is some skeptics that say, okay, is Andy going to stick with that? That's not really been his MO over the years. I hope that he does. I'd like to see what that looks like. And for Patrick Mahomes, I'd like to see. It helps your defense. But for Patrick, I think to the naked eye, you're not going to see a difference from Patrick Mahomes, what we've seen in prior years. I think he's going to be a little guarded, knowing what he can do and can't do. I know he says he's great and he's 100%. There's no one who's ever had that kind of knee injury who the second year acknowledges that they weren't quite right the first year back. So I have a hard time believing he's 100%. But he's still going to be Patrick Mahomes and do great things.
1: And he and the Chiefs open up with a win, beating the Broncos 31-10 in Kansas City. 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
12: Not two, not three, not four, not five, not six, not seven. Hey, and when I say that, I really believe it.
1: The number is actually 14. Dodgers tacking on yet another notch in the history book.
20: On the ground off the end of the bat to first. Hernandez ranging to his right, throws to Evan Phillips, covering, a little behind him, but he still retrieves it, steps on the bag, and that's a win for L.A. The Dodgers take the series opener from the Cincinnati Reds, 4-1 the final score, and now 1-4 the postseason streak. 14 consecutive years, the Dodgers are playing postseason ball.
1: AM 570 L.A. Sports, 14 consecutive years ties the Braves for the longest playoff streak in baseball history. Braves did it between 1991 and 2005. LA manager Dave Roberts.
13: It's great. You should never take this for granted to be able to play in the postseason. It's special. And there's a lot of guys that have done this. There's some guys in there that haven't, been a part of something like this. And so I think for me, it's the message was we haven't come close to playing our best baseball yet. And here we are with 12 games left, getting a ticket to the postseason. And that says a lot about this entire organization and just to finish strong. And tonight, Skubal was great, very efficient, really went after those guys. And I thought the defense was sound. Teo obviously got a big hit for us. And, it was good for us to, lose that series and to bounce back and come back the way we did.
1: Skubal, 9 strikeouts in 7 innings, scattering 3 hits. Dodgers beat the Reds 4-1 to clinch their playoff berth. Dodgers winning in Cincinnati. They weren't the only team playing on the road, clinching a postseason spot.
14: Ground ball up the middle. Volpe, watch. On to first. Double play. The Yankees win, and they are going to the postseason. The journey has just begun, but they take that one first step. You got to take one step, even in a marathon, and the Yankees just took it tonight.
1: Yes, Network with the call as the Yankees beat the Twins 8-3, clinching their 61st postseason berth in franchise history. That's the most in Major League Baseball. Aaron Judge homering in the win for New York. First home run since May 24th. Monday marking the second time in baseball history Yankees and Dodgers clinch a playoff berth on the same day. The other came in 1949. Well, who has the pressure this weekend? That's next. SportsCenter All Night continues. 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
17: TSN 1050, traffic.
25: Once again, seeing delays on the westbound QEW as you pass 427. We do have work that's blocking a couple of right lanes. The 401 East Collectors here in Ontario, 2 right lanes still being worked on there. 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
1: 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Changes at the college ranks. Florida State firing athletic director Michael Alford on Monday. Football coach Mike Norvell.
18: We started off this morning early, and that's something that hasn't been addressed up to this point. And right now our focus has everything to do within our preparation for Alabama. And, today is the players' day off. I mean, I'll talk to them about it tomorrow when we get them all together. You know, Michael was very active. He's around. When you get news like that, it's always going to have an impact. But right now, everything's about the preparation for what's ahead here on Saturday.
1: FSU at Alabama Saturday. We'll see it on ABC. The change in leadership coming as the Seminoles face some key decisions about that football program earlier on Sportsmanlike. SportsCenter All Night superfan, Evan Cohen.
19: Since Bobby Bowden walked away, the reality is if Jameis Winston did not go to school at FSU, they have been an utter dumpster fire. So do you hire Deion? Obviously an alum. Deion's been a good coach. He has not been like a great coach outside of when he had Shador and Travis Hunter. But what he could do is raise insane amounts of money.
1: Meanwhile, the head of the program, Senior Associate Athletics Director Bruce Warwick, appointed as interim AD while Florida State conducts a national search. Big game this weekend in Oxford. Number 8 Ole Miss hosting 7th-ranked LSU. Lane Kiffin returning to the school he left last season. Current Rebels coach Pete Golding.
21: We got to prepare the right way this week and get locked in and get focused. A lot going on. You got Ella Langley. You got game day. You got so much other stuff. But to me, it's like high school homecoming for these dudes. Like, if you focus on the wrong, right, that homecoming dance ain't very fun after you get your butt beat on a Friday night. So we got to make sure we're doing everything right throughout the week to get the outcome that we want.
1: And it is a homecoming of sorts for Lane Kiffin, but he says the pressure isn't on his team.
22: I told the players today, man, like, you don't have anything to worry about as far as, like, attention on you all week and everything. There's just going to be so much attention, hatred, everything on me. I said, you just get to go play. And I said, really, the pressure's on them. They're the team that, you know, we won 7 games last year. They won 13. They return, you know, 2 Heisman candidates. How often does that ever happen in the same backfield? I mean, we had it one time with Matt Leinart and Reggie Bush. And second longest winning streak in the country. So you guys just get to go play. And the pressure's not on you.
1: So things were set up pretty good for success at Ole Miss. So that's why they have the pressure this weekend, at least in the eyes of Lane Kiffin. Earlier on ESPN Radio, our Amber Wilson and Ian Fitzsimmons.
27: You left those Heisman Trophy candidates,
2: bro.
27: Right? You left all of that, what you just said. Oh, this team had 7 wins. They had 13. They were 18 seconds away from playing for a natty You said, no, I can't win a national championship at Ole Miss. Lane, I love you, man. Damn, you give us so much stuff.
2: He left because he felt like he couldn't win a national championship.
27: Yes.
2: There. And then in that soundbite,
6: He is quite literally saying that they have the pressure essentially because they should win the national championship because they have two Heisman contenders on that team. And then also referencing Matt Leinart and Reggie Bush who did win the national championship.
27: Amber, it's not just that. His predecessor at LSU, Brian Kelly, left Notre Dame because he didn't think that he could play for a national championship at Notre Dame because of the academic standards. He goes to LSU, fails miserably. You know where Notre Dame was a year after Brian Kelly left? Playing for a national damn championship.
6: Yeah.
27: When you're chasing it, it means you're chasing. Go find it. Go get it. Hey, Lane, I'm sorry, you had it at Ole Miss.
6: Remarkable.
27: 18 seconds away.
6: I know. There's no reason he couldn't have won a national championship, frankly, at Ole Miss. I think that's what we've learned here. But now it's funny that he's flipping it and he's like, oh, all the pressure is on them because they were such
27: Trinette
6: a great
27: Chambliss,
6: team.
27: Lacy,
6: such a great team. I had such
27: players.
6: A great program. I had to leave it.
27: Lane,
6: it'll
27: I love
6: be fireworks,
27: you.
6: Man. That's not going to be the only sound bite that we get leading up to this weekend.
1: As for the game, what would winning against LSU mean for Ole Miss? ESPN's Pete Thamel.
7: If Ole Miss wins this game, it's eternal. It's a little bit like UNC ending Coach K's career, right? The stakes aren't going to be as high in the game. I want to be clear about that because it's not going to be in the NCAA tournament. But I do think that there is something that would last forever. There would be T-shirts and bar signs and pictures. Like if some random backup nickel picks up a fumble on a kickoff and runs it in, that guy won't pay for a drink in the state of Mississippi for the rest of his life. You know what I mean? I think it's that type of just intense focus is going to be on this game.
1: And we will see it. It's going to be on ESPN this Saturday. The top 10 matchup, number 8 Ole Miss, number 7 LSU. Lane Kiffin making his return to Oxford. Monday Night Football, not as close as we expected. That's next. SportsCenter All Night continues at ESPN Radio.
8: Hey, this is Rich Eisen. 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
17: 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Traffic.
25: We have a crash on the 400 southbound ramp to Highway 9 blocking two left lanes. You're probably not getting off at Highway 9, but you might get off the QEW eastbound ramp to the northbound 427. In the express, we have a stalled vehicle blocking the right lane. Other side of the QEW seeing delays because of the work past the 427 blocking a couple of lanes. 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
1: Yankees and Dodgers with wins. They officially clinch postseason berths in Major League Baseball. Padres, Diamondbacks still separated by 3 games in the National League wildcard standings. Week 1 in the books.
2: The Chiefs open the season at home against Denver, and Patrick Mahomes will be the starting quarterback.
3: All eyes will be on Patrick Mahomes tonight to see how he'll be moving in the pocket coming off his injury.
2: Mahomes in the pocket trying to keep the play alive. Moving left, scrambles, 10 for the 5, diving for the end zone, touchdown! Kansas City, 9 months after ACL surgery, makes a tackle inside the 15 and rolls down. Travis Kelce's still got it, ladies and gentlemen.
4: This night belongs to the Kansas City Chiefs.
1: Chiefs with a 31-10 win over the Broncos, 96-5 the fan in Kansas City. As the Chiefs pull away, game was tied at 7 at one point. Chiefs go on to the 31-10 win. They do it with a strong ground game. 220 yards rushing, 173 of them from Kenneth Walker III. He carried the ball 23 times, 173 yards, and a touchdown. Also caught a touchdown pass from Patrick Mahomes, who threw 2 of them. Mahomes also running 7 times for 23 yards and a touchdown for his coach, Andy Reid.
5: It was great to get Patrick back in the mix there, and knock a little rust off. He didn't have a chance to play and see things coming at him quite that fast. So, but I was proud of him and how he handled it. And then he ran the ball a couple different times, and your hat goes off to the guy. He's phenomenal. Once you put him in the game, he's going to play, and you better be confident in that. And if it meant running, the only thing I'd ask is that you get down, and he did that for the most part. Yeah, he kept saying he wanted to get that one hit, and he would be right back in the flow. I'm not sure I agreed with that part, but it was kind of how it worked.
1: Andy Reid with his 18th career season-opening win, tying Bill Belichick for the most by any head coach to debut in the Super Bowl era. Reid and the Chiefs, 31-10 win. Patrick Mahomes coming back 9 months after his ACL tear. Travis Kelce, he caught 3 passes for 71 yards. 13,073 career receiving yards. Passes Jason Witten for second most by a tight end in NFL history.
6: You wanted to relish game days. What was this one like for you?
7: It was rocking, and we got it rocking, man. It was fun to see K-9 out here running around, really, creating that momentum for us, and old Pat Mahomes slinging it around. It was a fun night.
6: After tonight, you are now the tight end with the second most receiving yards in NFL history. What does it mean to you?
7: It's a good feeling to get this win. All the other stuff is hoopla for me right now. I'm just focused on getting wins and trying to get that ball in that end zone.
6: You mentioned Patrick Mahomes. You were there for a lot of the rehab. How special was it to see him back out on this field tonight?
7: Just proud of my guy to be here, man. He set a goal in mind to get here by week one, and he was out here, and he led us to victory. It was awesome to see him out here.
1: Travis Kelce had a 59-yard reception, third longest reception of his career, and his longest since 2021. Chiefs go on to the 31-10 win over the Broncos. ESPN analyst Jason McCourty.
8: Showed me belief. I think just the fact that he showed up, he's out there on the football field. We've heard Travis Kelce talk about it. The amount of work that he's put in to be ready for week one. He was out there. Did they throw the ball deep down the field today? No, but I think the fact that he was able to scramble for that touchdown and multiple times tonight where he saw opportunities, he used his legs, and that was something we were unsure about what he was going to do coming off of that knee surgery. I think it was very impressive the way he controlled the game. One mistake really, and he got hit. What? He fell down on one sack, and they got him another time late in the game. So very impressive with the way he for him and just the belief in himself and the guys around him.
9: Well, and the game plan was clear. Let's run the rock and let number nine do his thing. Were you surprised by that, by the amount of times that he was running the rock?
8: I wasn't surprised in the sense of, we just talked about Patrick Mahomes coming off of a knee surgery. They had him under center, turning around and just handing the ball off to Kenneth Walker. That takes so much off of Mahomes' plate.
9: Makes sense.
8: What Kenneth Walker was able to do early on in the game, they gave him the ball, I think it was six times on the first drive, and him making guys miss. I think for Eric Bieniemy and Andy Reid, when you see that, why not? Keep on feeding the beast. So I think as I watched this game, Scott, I just left a Pee Wee football game on Sunday to come out here to Kansas City. We have better tackling in our game this weekend than what the Broncos showed tonight. So when you have that, you got to run the ball.
9: This is a good football team. Tonight, they couldn't get anyone on the ground. What do you make of that?
8: Some of it, preseason. We look at the three games, and most of the times we don't see starters playing. And in the NFL, throughout training camp, you don't tackle. There aren't live drills, get guys on the ground, because it's about trying to make it to the season and not getting guys injured. So a lot of times, week one, Scott, we look back and the missed tackles number is extremely high. They had so many, 11 missed tackles alone on Kenneth Walker and 19 for the game.
9: You gotta tackle people. I don't get why that's not practiced.
8: You have to, and you're trying to avoid injury, so I get it as guys get older, but there's something about it. It's not like riding a bike where you just jump on, start pedaling, and you're cruising down the street. You got to get used to mentally and physically being able to get a guy on the ground. And did you see Kenneth Walker? You saw how he was built, like a little bowling ball. Trying to get him down on the ground, you have to go in there and you have to focus on wrapping up, and they didn't do that tonight.
1: And as a result, Chiefs run away with this one, 220 yards rushing, third most in a game under Andy Reid since 2013. Chiefs 31-10 on Monday Night Football to wrap up week one. Monday Night Football week two, Rams and Giants from SoFi.
10: Giants are 1-0, so, you know, we're obviously going to the Super Bowl. I've already predicted it, like I did before the game. Rams had a little shock in Australia.
11: I kind of see the Rams kind of like this Broncos team. They have a lot of pride. They'll answer the bell just like the Broncos will. They'll respond. Rams got embarrassed by the Niners. Broncos getting embarrassed tonight by the Chiefs. I see both teams responding the right way.
1: Rams hosting the Giants to close out week two. It's on ABC and ESPN. And yes, the Manning cast on ESPN2 right now. SportsCenter all night.
12: The Minnesota Vikings have made a quarterback decision that surprised nobody. They've named Kyler Murray as their new starting quarterback.
13: He was their top choice in free agency. They were his top choice.
14: And if he plays very, very well, he's going to be looking for a massive payday.
1: He was named the starter, but week one didn't go well, although the Vikings rallied to beat the Packers. Kyler Murray leaving in the first quarter in concussion protocol. ESPN's Dan Graziano.
15: Kyler Murray will be in the concussion protocol, which means he has to clear every single step in order without showing concussion symptoms before they clear him to play. Now, head coach Kevin O'Connell said he was in meetings and film review sessions today. So that's an encouraging sign, because that's one of the steps. They have to be able to be able to watch film and sit in meetings and not have concussion symptoms return. So he could be cleared in time for Sunday, but everybody moves through this concussion protocol differently. We won't know until later in the week.
1: And then we saw Wentz come in and lead the Vikings on the comeback to the win over the Packers, who had the lead and had a field goal to extend the lead, but took those points off the board for a chance to go for a fourth and one. ESPN analyst Dominic Foxworth and Rex Ryan.
16: It wasn't a first down. Like, I certainly understand to take the points off the board had it given you a first down. But you're not even close. You are a full yard away, and you're up 8 points against the backup quarterback. You keep the points on the board. This is a horrendous mistake. I love this guy as a coach. I think he's an outstanding coach. But this is a horrible decision. Absolutely horrible decision.
8: Yeah, this isn't exactly Josh Allen or Jalen Hurts here sneaking. You see how, I mean, Love tries to thrust forward with his lower body. He has to rotate, and when his back's to the line of scrimmage now, that's when it's easy to stop his
16: forward progress. This is almost 2 yards.
17: I don't hate the decision personally. I feel like you're 1 yard away, and you said you're not even close. It's kind of close. 1 yard is pretty close. You go for it there in part because they don't trust the defense, and you know what? If you fail, you're giving the ball back to that same backup quarterback that you said that you don't fear.
18: Well, let's expand on the point that you're making there. You think that this also demonstrates a lack of faith by Matt LaFleur in his own defense 100%. To close out the game.
19: Even against 100%. Carson Wentz.
17: 100%. Well, that's the same quarterback, so he doesn't have faith in the defense. That's why you go for it right there. He wants to get the touchdown to make the lead bigger. But you keep saying, like, it's okay to take the 3 points to give it to Carson Wentz. It's fine. That's the same reason why it's okay to go for it right there, because you're giving it to Carson Wentz on a 20-yard line. Like, it's the same situation. If you believe in your defense, you could argue that you have the faith to go for it right there.
19: And you say this defense has not won since Micah Parsons left the lineup, right?
20: That's the football team has not won, right?
19: That's something that has to be remedied, because you don't want to, I mean, this defense got to have some pride to where this whole team is like, we're in about one player playing for us. I mean, Micah's a great player. They got to get this next win.
16: Yeah, but I mean, being up 8 in that situation, it felt like game, set, match. And now, all of a sudden, you don't get the first down. Momentum is a crazy thing. And it totally
19: it
16: flipped.
19: Fell apart, Rex.
16: 22 unanswered points in the fourth quarter. It wasn't your, Nate, to your point. Look, Minnesota was doing nothing offensively until it mattered the most.
1: Speaking of scoring points, that's what the Bears did. They dropped 59 on Carolina. Chicago wants to be the highest scoring offense in the league. ESPN analyst Herm Edwards, 59 points. Sustainable?
21: Not 59 points a game, no. I mean, as much as I love football, this set defensive football back 50 years, both these defenses. Now, Chicago didn't play good defense as well. You talk 59 to 37. I mean, come on. That's like a Sandlot football game when you talk about defense. Now, offensively, everybody's excited. But when you watch these guys play, you could tell this. Preseason is, they don't get involved in the preseason anymore. This is why it looks like this. Mm. This was hard for me to watch as a defensive coach. The scoring that went on, there was 1,000 yards of offense, total offense.
1: Speaking of coaches watching tape, Browns coach Todd Monken says that Deshaun Watson still deserves to start. ESPN insider Adam Schefter.
22: They hoped that Deshaun was going to be able to start the first week at Jacksonville, play well, start the next week at Tampa, on the road again, play well, and ride him until they felt like they needed a change. But they looked so poor yesterday, everybody did, that after the game, they asked Todd Monken about it. He was noncommittal on anything or anybody. He may go back and look at the tape and say, you know what, let's go with Shador in Tampa next week. Or he may just say, let's ride it out another week. But if they were to stick with him, and I don't know if they will, I think it's fair to say the clock is running right now. And if they were to lose again, it's hard to imagine that you're going to bring Deshaun Watson back for a home opener in front of fans that have already booed him if you were 0-2. Like, I don't know if they'll stick with him this week. They may make a change. We'll see. But I can't imagine that by the time they get home, let me look at the schedule here. In the third week of the season, the Cleveland Browns play Carolina at home, then Pittsburgh at home. And so I don't know that Deshaun Watson's going to make it to there unless he starts playing considerably better.
1: Todd Monken did go back and looked at the tape.
23: It confirmed it when I looked at the tape. We got to play better around him. We got to call it better. And he's got to play better. It wasn't just our inability to function consistently as an offense was a byproduct of we coaching and playing.
1: And as for the

0: center for Fernando Tatis Jr. A two-run shot in the second inning to extend the Padre lead to 5-1. The pitch. Amador, a high chopper, center of the diamond. Machado has it behind the mound, gets rid of it. Throw to first is in time, and the game is over. What a play by Manny. Every bit of arm strength required, and he gets Amador to finish it.
1: And that's how it would end as the Padres pick up an eighth consecutive win. It's an 8-7 win over the Rockies. Padres with the longest active win streak in Major League Baseball. Diamondbacks keeping pace when it came down to the final at-bat.
2: Just one home run allowed so far in the Major League career for the 28-year-old right-hander. Here's a 2-1 pitch to Carroll. Swung on and drilled. High and deep towards right. Stay fair! Stay fair! It is! Game winner, Corbin Carroll! Walk-off home run! And the Diamondbacks steal it before the clock strikes midnight. 8-7, your final here in Phoenix.
1: Diamondbacks with the walk-off win. Corbin Carroll, fifth career walk-off hit. Arizona Sports, 98-7. Diamondbacks still trail the Padres, who have won eight straight for that final NL wildcard spot. Cubs, meanwhile, half game ahead of the Phillies for the top spot after their 7-3 win over the Braves. Straight ahead, what a night at the plate. SportsCenter All Night continues. It's ESPN Radio.
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7: QEW eastbound ramp to the North 427 Express. We have a stalled vehicle blocking the right lane, but our delays, believe it or not, are westbound past the 427 on the QEW with two right lanes still being worked on. That's an ongoing project there and causing some headaches for drivers. And we also have some slowdowns on the 401 eastbound thanks to the collector's work here on Ontario. Two right lanes blocked. 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
1: 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NBA, the trade sending Kawhi Leonard from the Clippers to Toronto is official. ESPN Shams Charania.
2: The Raptors have been ready. Kawhi Leonard has been ready. The league has been ready as well to sign off on this trade. It really just took the Clippers on Monday to sign off on this trade after 13 days since their punishment was given by the NBA. A massive one, right? 5 first-round picks docked. $30 million fine, their owner Steve Ballmer being suspended. So they've used the last couple weeks to absorb the punishment, work through their internal logistics. And remember, back on June 30th, these sides agreed to the deal that we see on screen right there. Brandon Ingram, Grady Dick, 2 unprotected first-round picks, an unprotected first-round pick swap, 2 second-round picks going to the Clippers. But this trade was on pause because of the NBA's investigation. But the rulings are in, the green lights are in, and Steve Ballmer accepting his punishment and moving forward here, complying with the NBA's ruling, played a big part in the Clippers being allowed now to move forward.
1: And Kawhi Leonard waiving his trade kicker worth about $7.5 million to help facilitate the trade to Toronto. That bonus would have pushed the Raptors above the first apron. As for the Raptors in the Eastern Conference this coming season, earlier on NBA Today, our Mark J. Spears.
3: I saw the Toronto Raptors when they lost to the Cleveland Cavaliers, and but they took them 7 games. You know, this is certainly was a team on the rise. Without Kawhi, you know, with Scottie Barnes, RJ Barrett, a lot of young talent. And then now he goes to Kawhi, gets to go back to the 6 and teach him how to win. And are they the favorites in the East? No. Are they scary in the East? Yes, I definitely think they are.
1: Kawhi Leonard now going to Toronto from the Clippers. Hockey, Montreal coach Martin St-Louis gets a multi-year extension. The Hall of Fame player was hired as coach on an interim basis in 2022, first ever NHL role. His other experience being at the youth level, had the interim tagged at the end of that season, and has now guided the Canadiens to consecutive playoff berths, advancing to the Eastern Conference Final last season. Back to baseball, White Sox Guardians battling for the division. Chicago battling against recent struggles. Monday, White Sox center fielder Tristan Peters was simply battling. Started with a 1-2 count.
4: The 18th pitch of the at-bat. Outside ball 4. And the White Sox dugout erupts.
5: So frustrating.
4: An 18-pitch walk, and that'll be the end of the line for Gavin Williams.
1: 18-pitch walk, longest plate appearance in Major League Baseball in 6 years. As you heard, after that walk, Gavin Williams, pulled from the game, throwing a season-high 113 pitches, the final 18 to Peters, the most to a player in baseball since Cardinals catcher Matt Wieters faced 19 in 2020. Chicago, after that at-bat, would go on to score 6 runs. Peters saying after the game, quote, "I felt like I was up there for an hour. I was exhausted."
0: SportsCenter All Night.
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6: 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Are you ready to take?
0: Number 5.
1: Padres holding the 3rd wild card spot of the National League, maintaining their lead on Arizona, courtesy of their night in Denver. 97.3 The Fan.
7: And Tatis hits it in the air to deep center field. Herring is going back at the wall. Look it up. Gonna go deep into the forest at Coors. A long home run to center for Fernando Tatis Jr. A 2-run shot in the 2nd inning to extend the Padre lead to 5-1.
0: Number 4.
1: In Queens, the Orioles rally in the 8th. WBAL.
8: Anderson strokes this. Right center field and deep. That's way back there. And that's gone. A Henderson homer. And Baltimore takes the lead in the 8th. 2-1 Orioles.
0: Number 3.
1: Cubs move atop the National League wildcard standings, thanks in part to a 4-hit night from PCA. Cubs Radio Network.
9: Fly ball to right field. It's deep. Back goes Acuna. Near the wall. That ball is gone. Strong with a 2-run homer. Listen to this crowd.
0: Number 2.
1: Yankees officially clinching a postseason berth with Aaron Judge contributing his first homer since Memorial Day weekend. Yes, Network.
10: Driven deep to left field. There it goes. See ya.
1: Week 1 of the NFL wraps up in Kansas City with the Chiefs running wild over the Broncos. 96.5 The Fan.
5: They go big again. Izudu's in the block. The Chiefs hand it off. Walker trying to get to the outside. Does so at the 45 midfield. 45 to the Broncos. 40, 30, 25. And in stays in bounds. 10, 5. Touchdown. Kansas City on fourth down and one. It's a home run. 60-yard run by Ken Walker the third.
1: Walker running for 173 yards. He scored two touchdowns in his Chiefs debut, including that 60-yard touchdown scamper.
10: Yeah, we ran a play a few times, and I knew it was going to crash in. So when it crashed in, I just bounced it out. I was just one-on-one with the corner, and, you know, I ran him, and, you know, it was out, off to the races from there.
1: Walker with the most yards rushing by a Chiefs player since Andy Reid became coach there. They can thank the Broncos defense, too. Chiefs breaking 19 tackles, 11 of them by Walker. It's Tuesday, September 15th. Hall of Famer Dan Marino, 65 today. Much more reaction to Week 1 straight ahead with Evan Canty and Michelle Unsportsmanlike is next. I'm Jay Reynolds, back tomorrow with SportsCenter All Night. 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
0: 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TSN 1050, traffic.
12: Some drivers slowing down because of the work on the 401 East Collectors here on Ontario. Construction blocking two right lanes. Same thing applies on the QEW westbound past the 427 with two right lanes blocked. But we're still dealing with this stalled vehicle on the QEW eastbound ramp to the north 427 Express, blocking the right lane. 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

0: We're live from beautiful Bolton, Ontario on this Tuesday morning. You're listening to First Up here on TSN 1050. I'm Aaron Kurulnik. That's Carlo Koliakovo at the 4th annual Mint Inc. Golf Tournament. What a morning, what a day we have in store for you, and what a radio program as well. Coco, it's great to see you. What's shaking?
1: It's September. It's the middle of September, and the First Up Golf Tour continues.
0: Finally. Finally, we've been a little bit of a hiatus lately. A little bit of a hiatus,
1: back.
0: But we're back and better than ever, some may say.
1: We are back. I think you mentioned the 4th annual Mint Inc. Golf Tournament here at your course, Caledon Woods. And I could not be more excited to see the folks at Mint Inc., Johnny, Freddie, all the great folks that come here. We're going to be golfing with our guys, Will Mansour.
0: Oh, is that what we're playing with today?
2: Yeah,
0: oh, awesome.
2: Man,
0: I had no idea.
2: Back.
0: Okay, sweet. All right. Wow. Are we sure Mansour's coming today after what the Broncos did last night? Holy, he might just be curled up in a ball at the side of his room.
1: He's going to be getting it.
0: Yeah.
1: He messaged us last night. He goes, hey, I'm having a couple guys over in the backyard in the patio. If you guys want to join us for the Broncos game. I was like, pass.
0: Yeah, the Broncos game? No. It was the Chiefs game last night.
1: Oh, was it ever?
0: Kenneth Walker, the third game.
1: Hey, Kenneth Walker, our fantasy
0: our guy.
1: Team, man.
0: And we were talking yesterday, who do we ask? Oh, Mark Dominic asked us, like, how's week one fantasy? We're like, we're done.
1: Yeah.
0: We need like a massive game from Kenneth Walker if we have any chance. Kenneth Walker comes out and is one of the greatest individual running back performances in Kansas City history. What do you have? 173 on the ground with a touchdown, caught three balls as well, scored through the air. Unbelievable start to his Chiefs tenure. And you know, we're going to do a segment later this hour talking about takes we want to retract after week one.
1: Yeah,
0: my Chiefs will miss the playoffs take, we're deleting it from the archives. And I know I did it on Overdrive and they posted it on the Instagram and all the socials. We gotta make sure
1: exposed.
0: It's not week one happen. Ooh, okay. I don't know. The Chiefs look pretty good to me.
1: Don't get me wrong. Okay. After week one, I think the Kansas City Chiefs have earned themselves the right for everybody to call them, or at least crown them, Super Bowl champions this year, because that's how good they played yesterday.
0: Yeah. Well, I wouldn't go that far, but no, I think they made the playoffs.
1: But like, come on.
0: They were
1: Mahomes.
0: Great.
1: Look,
0: great.
1: Vintage Mahomes. Their running game with K-9. They call him K-9. Kenneth Walker, the third.
0: Dog.
1: You had, you know, the passing game, the running game, the defense forcing three turnovers for the Denver Broncos. Denver looked like they were in shambles. Absolute shambles. And Monday night game, it's a return of the football season in Kansas City. And they made it, that was a statement game that they won yesterday.
0: That was a total ass whooping.
1: Reminded everybody who hasn't been talking about them at all, they are the Chiefs, and they are back.
0: Yeah, and I mean, the Denver Broncos go out and trade for Jaylen Waddle in the offseason. He has one catch for 2 yards. And the big storyline with the Broncos was, well, Sean Payton, he gave up play calling duties to Davis Webb, your boy, almost the coach of the Buffalo Bills. They opt for Joe Brady instead. And Davis Webb has one of the all-time stinkers when it comes to a debut as a play caller, an offensive coordinator. It's just a dreadful start for he and the Denver Broncos. But it's about the Chiefs. And I don't really think it's about Mahomes or Kelce or Rashee Rice or Andy Reid. It was all about Kenneth Walker. And it's pretty clear they have a complete and utter alteration from how they used to operate in Kansas City. It used to be Mahomes just slinging it, MVPs, yada, yada, yada. Those days have come and gone.
1: Yeah.
0: Hand the ball to Kenneth Walker and let that man eat. And Denver, one of the best, top three, top five defenses in the NFL, looked like a complete and utter joke when it came to slowing down the run.
1: That was the common theme through week one of the NFL, where all these teams that we thought were going to be great defenses, the Rams, the Texans, the Broncos, all looked very average in week one. And I don't know, I was listening to ESPN on the way in, and I don't know if it's because, you know, people are suggesting that the preseason, nobody tackles, you know, they've shortened it up. They're playing less games, and it's going to take 2, maybe 3 weeks for guys to get into game mode where, you know, they embrace the body
0: or the sort of train themselves or in their bodies to accept contact again.
1: But I mean, offensive players take contact too.
0: But again, we saw week one, the offenses stand out. Like,
1: it was the highest or second highest score in week one in NFL history.
0: Yeah, like, defense was optional for most teams, and especially the teams that we would look at as great defenses. So, I don't want to put too much stock into week one and trying to, you know, label teams as, you know, the best, the contenders, the Super Bowl and this and that. Yes, you know, there's going to be panelists, including ourselves, that have those conversations and do start doing those week to week rankings because that's what we do. But I think you need about 4 weeks in the NFL to determine who are the contenders versus the pretenders, to actually wait till everybody catches up to speed, and especially the defensive coordinators, because they had no answer to stop the offenses in week one.
1: A lot of work to be done. Unless you're playing like Miami, then you're good. You don't have to worry. Or Cleveland and Deshaun Watson. Those defensive coordinators look like geniuses this morning. Maybe not so much everybody else. But I think when you talk about reacting, maybe overreacting, I think heading into last night, I looked at the AFC and said, okay, Baltimore, Buffalo, for sure, Super Bowl contenders. And I know it's week one, but yeah, I'm back with Kansas City.
0: You gotta put Kansas City back up there.
1: Kansas City's right back.
0: You know what
1: was
0: really, you know, eye popping to me was watching Mahomes coming back off of that major surgery that he had on his knee and not wearing a brace.
1: No, he was wearing a brace.
0: Was he?
1: Yeah, they talked about it for 10 minutes.
0: I couldn't see it
1: on the broadcast. Oh yeah, they were talking about
0: it. So was it like a small one underneath his socks?
1: Yeah, of course, underneath his socks, yeah.
0: No,
1: they talked about the brace a lot.
0: I couldn't see it.
1: They talked about the brace quite a bit.
0: And again,
1: you had to have a brace when you're talking about
0: it. That's what I was saying. Yeah. Like, I'm like, wow, is he not wearing a brace? I couldn't see it. And at the end of the day, like, for him to come off of, like, be back in game one off of that injury and that length, and for him to not show any rust at all was uber impressive.
1: Yeah, he was good. He was good. Bo Nix was coming off a serious injury of his own. Shattered his ankle, was it, in the AFC divisional round, and it looked like it, because he was not good. Everybody on Denver sucked yesterday. That was a complete flush-it game for the Denver Broncos, and for the Chiefs, they have to be feeling very, very good about themselves. And they have a very easy early season schedule. And that's always why I looked at Kansas City, who I believe plays Sunday night against the Indianapolis Colts coming up.
0: They'll be 2-0.
1: I would think they'll be 6.5-point favorites. They are exactly 6.5-point favorites in that game. That's next Sunday. And then they play at Miami at the Raiders. KC's looking at 4-0.
0: Yeah, potentially.
1: Well, I mean, they're going to beat Miami. I mean, you and I could suit up for any team, beat that pathetic football team. And the Raiders, they look good, and I know they've had issues with the Chiefs over the years. And then they're on a bye, and they come back, and then the schedule gets very tough. They have a game against the Jets in Week 9, which is an obvious loss for Kansas City. But it's just really fascinating how quickly it can turn. And yeah. I'm all the way back in on the Chiefs. And if you watch that game last night, it's hard not to be. They did lose Mansoor Delane, their top 10 pick in the most recent draft at corner. So the secondary, that's got to be a concern after what some of the moves they've made in the offseason with Watson gone and McDuffie gone and now Delane hurt. But they always seem to find guys. How about that play by Travis Kelce where he was just chugging down the field? Then they flash to the booth. You have Taylor Swift. You have Jason Kelce. Tom Cruise is there for some reason. I had no idea Taylor Swift and Tom Cruise are best friends. But
0: are they doing a movie or something?
1: I don't. Well, Tom Cruise does have a movie coming out that a lot of people are saying he's going to win Best Actor for.
0: Ooh.
1: So move over Matt Damon and The Odyssey. Yeah. I forget what the movie's called, but it's apparently going to be great. And Tom Cruise never won Best Actor. And that should be no surprise to anybody. But apparently he's going to be a top contender alongside Matt Damon for The Odyssey. But yeah, Cruise was there and I don't know what the deal is with Cruz and Taylor Swift, but Kelce looked pretty impressive, all things considered, again.
0: Week one.
1: The Chiefs weren't.
0: It's adrenaline.
1: The Chiefs weren't exactly throwing the ball around the yard. Mahomes
0: didn't need to.
1: No, they had a huge lead and just hand the ball to Kenneth Walker. I don't know why you would ever deviate from that. So
0: the
1: overall,
0: run game's working, stick with it.
1: Very impressive performance. Now we have to wait tonight and tomorrow. Those nights are going to suck. But then Thursday night, baby, we're back. We're back. We got the Bills and the Lions.
0: Oh, what a Thursday night
1: game.
0: Yeah,
1: I know. I'm so excited.
0: Goodness.
1: Bills 4.5-point favorites.
0: How about overdrive? Getting to go to the Bills stadium?
1: Somebody told me that Roger Goodell is on overdrive on Thursday. Is that actually true?
0: It's possible. Rod's pointing his head, nodding his head, saying yes.
2: Not confirmed yet, but very good chance we'll have Roger Goodell.
3: Well,
0: Roger Goodell.
3: Buddy, if they're going to be on site at the new stadium there, is it Highmark Stadium?
0: It is Highmark Stadium, Bills fan, yes.
3: The new Highmark Stadium there, it almost seems like the perfect scenario for Roger Goodell to be on that show promoting Thursday Night Football in Buffalo, baby.
0: Yeah,
3: That's incredible.
0: I was really hoping
3: we were going to get that nod, too, to do the morning show.
0: We don't need to speak to Raj. Listen, we got better things to do than go to Buffalo. Wings there aren't that good. The football team, it's okay. Don't love
3: Sting. The hockey team.
0: Yeah, the hockey team. Listen, they're handing out 8-year contracts to dudes that literally no one has ever heard of. So
3: Noah Oslin.
0: Yes. Congratulations. $48 million guaranteed in your NHL career. My God. The 8-year deadline is tonight. And when it comes to the new CBA and the NHL, so maybe we'll see some other ridiculous contracts that are handed out. No disrespect to Noah Ostlund.
3: Well, apparently it broke last night that the Senators and Drake Batherson are very close to an 8-year agreement. And
0: What's he getting, 12?
3: Cutter Gauthier, his situation picked up some momentum last night too, so.
0: So Batherson, 8 years, he's what, let's call him a 30-35 goal scorer every year. He's gotta be looking at 11 or 12 a year, no?
3: I think it was reported somewhere around $11 million a year.
0: Holy crap, so Greg Batherson's gonna be closing in on $100 million.
3: He's gonna be signing the richest deal in Ottawa Senators history.
0: Yeah, that's unbelievable. I mean, I understand why. Batherson, you're very much in line with some of the other deals.
3: He's a 30 goal scorer.
0: Yeah, exactly. And he's gonna be playing a lot. He's a very important part of that Ottawa Senators team, but Gauthier, that makes sense. I wonder what happens with Fantilli today, if anything. There's other guys that I think are of interest as well. So
3: I was at the Maple Leafs golf tournament yesterday.
0: You know what? I want to hear some stories about that. Why don't we take a quick break and come back on the other side for full details.
3: Before we do that, I want to know, this is a tease, what was the most surprising result for you last night? Was it the Kansas City Chiefs blowout, or was it the Blue Jays stinking it up at home and having one of the most inexcusable losses of the season?
0: Yeah, it was a tough loss for the Jays. That's about as tough as it gets. They lose 6-5 to Detroit. But again, the pathetic Cleveland Guardians just refuse to do anything.
3: That's why it's an inexcusable loss.
0: Yeah, no, it's just like, whatever. Cleveland's going to lose anyways. It's all good. No sweat. So, we'll get to that. We've got Buster Olney on the show today, who will not be wearing his Kyler Murray jersey because I think he probably threw it out after Kyler had his brains bashed in by the Green Bay Packers over the weekend. So we'll see how Buster is feeling when it comes to his spirits about his football team. And also, of course, everything happening in Major League Baseball as well. We're live from the 4th Annual Minting Golf Tournament. Freddie Velozzi is going to join us. He's the Director of Procurement and Partner at Minting. Can't wait to see our boy Fred. Johnny Amendola, of course, will be here at 8:30. J-Lew's on the show. Kawhi Leonard's a Raptor. Let's go, baby. What a morning here from Bolton, Ontario. We're listening to First Up at the 4th Annual Minting Golf Tournament.
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5: Cleared one lane on the 401 East Collector here on Ontario Road Work, and things are starting to move better there. Can't say the same for the QEW westbound past 427. Two right lanes are still blocked there, and a stalled vehicle on the other side. QEW eastbound ramp to the north, 427 Express, still blocking the right lane. 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
29: You ain't first, you're last.
30: We like to. Yeah.
3: First hour continues live from the fourth annual Mint Inc. Golf Tournament. Aaron Karolnik, Carlo Koliakovo, and Coco at your golf course yesterday. Rattlesnake, the
1: Augusta West.
3: Augusta West. The Toronto Maple Leafs held their golf tournament, and I saw Gavin McKenna pictured with Wendell Clark and Doug Gilmore. Did not see any pics of McKenna with you or Frankie Corrado or Mike Johnson. Was he avoiding the media types? What was going on?
1: No, I don't think anybody was avoiding the media types. I think the way they had it, the whole layout of the tournament was they asked everybody to be there around 10:30, 11. And then the players, when they came in, they would stay by their carts at the back parking lot. And then when we were ready to start, all the players would come, join their foursomes, and go to the hole. So there wasn't really any socializing with the players. They did have everybody gather at the putting green before the tournament started to do like with the Leafs players and the Leafs alumni. Everybody was formulated in a circle, and there was a pin in the middle, and everybody would putt towards the hole, and whoever got it in would win a prize.
3: Well, you have the Bettinardi. I'm sure you nailed it.
1: Okay, but there's 100 balls going towards the hole, and Jack Roslovic's ball was the only ball that went
3: first
1: in.
3: Line, Jack Roslovic?
1: It banged off of four different balls before it went into the hole. So that was really the only interaction I got to, you know, talk to a few players. I didn't get a chance to see Gavin McKenna. But you know the one thing that really caught my eye is you could really identify who a hockey player is in public. And it's changed so much from my own days where you'd come in and guys would be in shape, right? But these guys that come in are jacked nowadays. Like I was standing around Easton Cowan and I could not believe how much Easton Cowan has bulked up from last year to this year. I even complimented on him. I go, hey man, you've been hitting the gym. I can see it.
0: Hey man, your glutes are looking great. Really
1: glutes,
0: strong.
1: Shoulders, arms. And the thing that you notice most about hockey players is the size of their legs.
0: Yeah, it's always the legs and the ass of hockey players. Always.
1: They're wearing like these skin tight shorts and their legs are tree trunks. And I'm like, man, what I would do to turn back the clock
0: Dude,
1: and be an athlete.
0: If you're Easton Cow and you're in the gym, you're like, okay, it's time to do some sets of bench press or squats or whatever. And then all of a sudden you look at your phone, you see Fraser Minton signs a deal for $49 million. You're just like bench press, squat.
1: You're doing a double.
0: Jacked as humanly possible because there's so much cash and that is available for me.
1: Like I remember when Matthew Nyes came into the league, I ran into him at a game after the game in the hallway there, and I shook his hand. And I remember the size of his hand around my hand was like a bear paw. Okay, I shook his hand yesterday, and dude, this guy's like Incredible Hulk.
0: Like, he's a beast.
1: Like even just the physique, like you see him, he's just bulging out of his shirt and out of his shorts. And I'm like, man, these hockey players nowadays, like they take their training and their physique really seriously. And like, again, there's a whole line of them that just walked up to the putting green. I'm like, you know who hockey players are nowadays, especially if you're at an event with them. Because they are absolutely jacked.
0: Well, I think back in the day, and I'm not trying to call anybody out, but there's a certain guy who's going into the Hockey Hall of Fame this year who was notorious for showing up to training camp overweight and just working himself back into shape.
1: My right? guy?
0: Your guy. He's a father of a couple of prominent NHLers, and there's a lot of stories about a lot of dudes who did that back in the day where, the summertime, let's just hammer beers.
1: Show up at training camp and get in shape.
0: Like, we'll figure it out once we get to camp. Now, if you were to do that, and I know there's no fitness testing like there used to be, can you imagine if you just didn't work out all summer?
1: Yeah.
0: You show up with a barrel, you're like, oh man. Like, you know, 12 beers a day really takes its toll on the golf course. But of course, that is.
1: All right, is it hockey season? I gotta get myself
0: hey,
1: in shape.
0: Hey, coach. Like, sorry, who are you? Oh, I'm just like an absolute monster. So it's changed dramatically. But you have to be at that level because also we talked about no fitness testing. Yeah. Camp is so much shorter now,
1: buddy.
0: We used to be there for weeks, and now it's. All right.
1: Yeah.
0: You got a couple practices, then you got games, then the season starts. If you're behind, you are screwed.
1: So I'm glad you mentioned that because the common reaction of the few players that I talked to was that they were all excited that they show up today to the golf tournament. I think Wednesday they got their physicals and the medicals and then they get right on the ice on Thursday and practice. And the common reaction was everybody was so excited that there was no fitness testing anymore. And it's not because guys are worried about not showing up in shape. It's just, again, it's an added stress that players don't need in training camp. And also, it's a waste of a day in training camp where you could use that day just to practice, right? If physicals and medicals are important. You need that. But to waste a full day, especially now in a shortened preseason where the Leafs are only playing two games in preseason, to waste a whole day to do fitness testing that really doesn't matter. I wouldn't say matter that much because you'll have a guy like Andy O'Brien who will say, yes, it matters because they use the data.
0: Yeah.
1: And I get it. The data is important when you're gauging guys' fitness levels throughout the season. But to waste a full day of training camp for it, I thought was the biggest waste of time. And if I was still a member of the NHL and NHL Players Association as a current player, I would be so jacked up to it this time of year just saying, all right, I put in the work in the off season. I'm bulging out of my shorts and out of my shirts. I'm definitely in great shape. I'm strong as an ox. I just want to get on the ice and start competing with my peers around me.
0: Yeah, what an opportunity you're like. So like using Easton Cowan as an example, like everybody wants to work with you in the fitness community.
1: Yeah.
0: Dial in the food, dial in the lifting, Pilates, yoga, pumping iron, man.
1: Yeah.
0: That sounds like a great summer.
1: Yeah. Hey, I mean,
3: that's the life of an athlete now, yeah. Right? Especially with the amount of money these guys are getting paid to play hockey. Like, it's a full, and it's always been, but now more than ever, it's a full 12-month, 365-day-a-year commitment to your craft, which is the sport that you play, and to yourself, which is the shape that you have to dedicate yourself to be in. And I tell you, man, that's the one thing that I was really impressed with yesterday, is watching every player walk in and looking like a professional hockey player.
0: That's great to see. Now, on the exact opposite topic, you can see the weekly specials here at this golf course.
3: Okay.
0: See, it looks like Tuesday is fajita day.
3: Ooh, Taco Tuesday!
0: That could be very, very chicken or shrimp wraps.
3: Ooh, that sounds
0: like, do they have those ready yet? I'm quite hungry. It is 6:25 a.m., but I am ready to muck. Let's see. I know Randy Gatt's on his way here shortly. Randy, there's a McDonald's on Highway 50. We like McMuffins. There's a lot of us here.
3: I stopped to grab myself a coffee. Sorry, guys.
0: Why? Ooh, a coffee this morning, eh?
3: I needed it. Yesterday was a really long day, and
0: it was. It's amazing how it changes for us. Like, the baseball games generally end 9:30-ish, 9:45-ish. Yeah. Yesterday was a little bit later. The NFL games aren't ending till 11:30. Yeah. And we wake up early.
3: Yeah.
0: So it's a quick turnaround, and sleep is slowly dissipating.
3: Yesterday I spent all day at the tournament. Then I get home, and the Jays are in, you know, a nail biter. And then thankfully the NFL game was over after the third quarter. And the way the Jays game ended had me so furious that I was watching and could not believe that the Blue Jays let that game get away. How can you explain where you have your pitcher, Soriano, go out there and almost pitch a no-hitter?
0: Through six innings, yeah.
3: Okay, into the seventh inning. He had a no-hitter going, and you come out of that game with a loss?
0: Well, I mean, I think there's a number of reasons for it, but as it always has been for the Toronto Blue Jays, it goes back to their inability to convert opportunities.
3: You're right.
0: With runners in scoring position.
3: Runners in scoring position yesterday, they were 2-for-11.
0: And they were 1-for-9 in the first three innings alone.
3: Yes, they missed massive opportunities to expand that game or expand the lead to give Soriano a little bit more breathing room. But I thought yesterday was one of the worst managed games by John Schneider all season.
0: Okay, I want you to explain why, and maybe I'll be able to help explain Schneider's perspective. We'll hear from John Schneider as well. We're live at the 4th annual Mint Inc. 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Unbelievable stuff.
3: Great initiative.
0: The squad
3: and
0: at
3: we
0: Mint
3: are
0: Inc.
3: so grateful to be a part of it.
0: 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All right.
3: They're in Oak Vegas, man, of course.
0: Oak Vegas. I love it. Okamoto?
3: Oak Vegas.
0: Is that where? I heard you. Yes. Okamoto maybe moves into Oakville soon, the way that he's been swinging it. One of those nice houses. That guy is an absolute stud. Everybody else in the Jays, not so much. We'll get to that next.
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4: The South 427 Express ramp to the West QBW, we're seeing delays, not just because the right lane is still blocked for overnight work, but then you reach the QBW westbound past 427, two right lanes are still blocked there and causing slowdowns on the West Gardner approaching the 427. Now QBW eastbound, the ramp to the North 427 Express, stalled vehicle right lane, Highway 27 and Finch, a crash. 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
0: First hour continues live at the 4th Annual Minting Golf Tournament. Aaron Karolnik, Carlo Koliakovo, our boy Freddy Valazzi. How am I doing on the pronunciation of Freddy's last name, Coco?
1: You nailed it, buddy.
0: There we go.
1: Bravo.
0: Johnny Amendola as well at 8:30. All the boys will be here in support of mental health awareness. They do an incredible job at Mint Inc. of raising money, an incredible job being one of the top card and collectible stores. The top card and collectible store.
1: In the country.
0: In the country, soon.
1: Yes.
0: Coast to coast in Vancouver, store opening up. They've got 3 stores in the GTA. And would have thought that the Vladimir Guerrero card market would be heating up after that performance. The four-hit performance the other night, maybe not so much after last night. Vladdy, a complete no-show. The Toronto Blue Jays just blew it, man, on okay. so many levels. And when Okamoto hit that bomb, I was like, wow, season-changing swing
3: right.
0: for Okamoto.
3: It almost felt like George Springer in Game 7 yeah. against the Seattle Mariners.
0: And what a blast that was. Okamoto, what a stallion.
3: Kazuma Bazooka.
0: He just humped that ball. He's a, man, that guy is a total stud. 33 bombs on the year for Okamoto, but the fact that they blew it and Mantiply comes in, you see Mantiply, you're like, what?
3: Okay.
0: How so is this Mantiply in?
3: This is what I want to get into because to close the last segment, I said that that was one of the worst managed games
0: yes.
3: by John
0: Please
3: Schneider
0: take us through why.
3: Okay. So you're in a 2-0 game. Somebody has told you that the Cleveland Guardians are losing to the Chicago White Sox. And if somebody didn't, that's managerial malpractice.
0: Well, you could see okay? it in the stadium. Yeah.
3: Right. You're in a 2-0 game. Your pitcher is wheeling and dealing. He's got a no-hitter going into the seventh. And I know he was just hovering around 80 pitches. But everything we've come to know about the Blue Jays is how analytical they are, where they don't like guys going through the order three times. They get to the sixth inning, whether a guy's pitching a gem or not, they want to get to the bullpen. How did you not have somebody warming up in the bullpen to start the seventh inning in case Soriano got into trouble? And guess what happened?
0: He got into a lot of trouble.
3: And it all started with the first hit, because this is a guy who went onto the mound in the seventh. He's like, I'm pitching a career game right now. I want to try to get a no-hitter. Well, what happens to a guy's psyche when somebody gets a hit off of him? He loses his concentration. And that's exactly what happened with Soriano. He's on the mound. He looked rattled. He pitched rattled. And that inning got completely away from the Blue Jays. Why? Because they kept him into the game because they had nobody ready in the bullpen.
0: Who would you have had warming up?
3: Well, I was surprised to hear after the game that both Rogers and Fluhardy were not available.
0: Correct. So you're not going to warm up Varland. So here's my question to you. If you're John Schneider, would you rather have Paul Sewald out there or Jose Soriano, who's been a horse you trade your number one prospect for?
3: Yeah, obviously Soriano, yes. But again, your part of your job as the manager is to be prepared for any situation.
0: Yes.
3: Right? You're into the seventh inning. A guy who's in a position a guy has probably never been there in his career so far with Soriano, far into the game.
0: Oh,
3: I don't know.
0: He's thrown seven innings this year.
3: Okay, but like a no-hitter?
0: Well, no. But right? I mean, he was pitching extraordinarily well.
3: I'm not taking that away
0: from
3: him.
0: So, again, I think you're being a little bit hyperbolic when you say one of the worst managing things.
3: Okay.
0: So there's a lot here. Again, the Jays have a bullpen day today.
3: Yes.
0: So Fisher's got to pitch today. Spencer Miles got to pitch today.
3: Okay, so are you worried about, in that game yesterday, are you more worried about the day after, or are you worried about getting the result
0: that you need? You're worried about both. You have to consider both.
3: Yeah, but you can adjust on the fly.
0: To do what?
3: If your plan was to start Fisher today and you needed him in yesterday's game, pitch him in yesterday's game and find something else to deal with today.
0: It's easier said than done. You have to have a plan for both.
3: Look where we are in the season, right?
0: You had a guy throwing a no-hitter.
3: I'm not discounting that. I said that yesterday. I said I get hit. He's pitching a no-hitter, but at some point as a manager, you have to prepare for the worst, especially late in the game. And then the inning completely unravels from Soriano, gives up five hits, gives up four runs, and now for a game that you had total control in, and yes, the offense has a lot of blame to take on that because they didn't give him more insurance runs because of all the runners they left on base leading up to that point, but you're in a playoff race. The margin for errors are very thin at this time of the year. Then to start the eighth inning, they bring in Joe Mantiply?
0: They don't have anybody, man.
3: Joe Mantiply to protect a one-run lead?
0: Those two guys being down, Fluhardy and Rogers yesterday, was killer. They easily win that game with those guys
3: available.
0: Why were
3: they down?
0: Because they pitched twice in a row.
3: Okay, but look at where we are in the season.
0: Well, I understand.
3: Louis Varland pitched every day last year in the playoffs.
0: No, that's Louis Varland, man. I will give the Blue Jays credit for one thing and one thing only through the course of this year. They've managed their bullpen exceptionally well.
3: I'm not discrediting that.
0: Although you are, but yes.
3: I said yesterday was the worst, just one game, the worst managed game I've seen John Schneider. And then
0: he did bring in Brendan Little in a horrible spot in the playoffs last year.
3: But then in a tie game, non-save situation, you bring in Louis Varland. Have you not seen Louis Varland in those situations throughout this season, not perform at his best?
0: Who else do you want to bring in?
3: Again, I'm not the manager.
0: this is it. So you're criticized, but you have no answers yourself.
6: Okay, but that's because I don't know who's available.
0: Well, maybe you want to research that before you come out and
6: because
0: say it's the worst
6: ideally
0: managed
6: game
0: in Blue Jays history.
6: I said this season.
0: Oh, sure, okay.
6: Okay? But again, like, have a plan.
0: They have a plan. That
6: they
0: was
6: didn't
0: their
6: have
0: plan.
6: A plan
0: yes,
6: last night.
0: They did.
6: They did not have a
0: their
6: plan last night.
0: Their plan sucked because they don't have any options. They had two guys down. They have a bullpen day today. That's why their plan was so bad. It was a really unfortunate plan. They could have brought in Brendan Little in the eighth or Joe Mantiply. Both atrocious
6: options. Okay, why did they go for a six-out save from Varland?
0: That was an option, too. They could have done that. That's a tall task for anybody.
6: Again,
0: but
6: tall task. I get it, but you're in a position where every win matters.
0: Yeah, oh, 100%. No doubt about
6: like,
0: that.
6: Like, you could have brought Varland in the eighth in a save situation instead of in the ninth in a tie game situation. Now, it's an unfortunate play that ended up in the winning run. It was, you know, a nice play by Vladdy on the ground ball, throws it to Varland. Varland's there to make the out, takes his eye off the ball, turns into an error, they lose it. I get, that's an unfortunate play. But, I mean, I just couldn't believe what I was witnessing late in that game with the way the arms came into that game, the way they managed, the guys that they used, and ultimately finding a way to lose that game instead of winning. And then, the icing on the cake is the follow-up game from Vlad Guerrero Jr. yesterday, who the game before hits his home run at home, has four RBIs, has three hits, and completely invisible yesterday.
0: Yeah, I mean, I wasn't really surprised.
6: Okay,
0: by
6: but
0: that.
6: The
0: but,
6: worst.
0: But just hold on. Before we want to just rip into Vlad like we do every single day, let's go back to the real reason the Jays lost that baseball game yesterday. Bullpen management. Sure, you can be critical of certain things, but again, they didn't have a lot of guys available. Their options were very limited. Toronto had the bases loaded in the second.
6: Yeah,
0: inning.
6: Yeah, I said
0: the bases loaded in
6: down.
0: The third inning.
6: Yeah.
0: And they went 1-for-9 with runners in scoring position.
6: Yeah.
0: That game should have been dead and buried after the third. Should have been 7-8-0. No sweat.
6: I totally
0: Instead,
6: agree.
0: Instead, the Blue Jays completely inept at the plate with runners in scoring position. Same story as it's been all year long. Their bullpen is battered. They've been abusing it all year long. Last night was a direct reflection of that. They have a bullpen day today as well. It's a tough spot they found themselves in. You gotta get hits to pick up your team in that situation.
6: I said it yesterday when the Blue Jays offense broke out in the last two games against the Orioles. If the Blue Jays are going to make the playoffs this year and go on a run, it's their offense that has to lead them. And it let them down yesterday. But going back to Vlad now, okay? Please help me understand. In the ninth inning, down by a run, man on first, nobody else, Vladdy at the plate. The crowd is chanting, Vladdy, Vladdy,
0: no curtain call
6: Vladdy,
0: last night for Vladdy?
6: Vladdy. They're picking up this guy to have a big hit in that game. And he watched strike three go right down the middle of the plate.
0: Mm-hmm. Yes, he did.
6: What the hell?
0: I mean, that's what he's done all year. Why change? Just one game's not going to change my perspective on it.
6: I watched that. I'm like, what the heck is Vladdy doing? How do you allow? You're at the plate. The whole stadium is chanting your name. They're asking you to make a big hit in that game, and you watch strike three go right down the middle of the plate? That's absurd, man.
0: I know.
6: It's absurd.
0: It is.
6: Yesterday's
0: I
6: loss
0: completely
6: was
0: agree.
6: Completely inexcusable.
0: It was extremely frustrating on so many different levels. And our boy Big Oak, we got a lot of
6: Dude,
0: stuff.
6: Dude, he had a Kazuma hero Okamoto. Moment written all over him.
0: Oh, what? And that Finnegan guy might be the worst pitcher in baseball. He is atrocious. Just threw a complete meatball. Okamoto turns on that thing, blasts it into the atmosphere, and somehow they don't come away with a win. Okamoto, my God, what a stud he is. No, I have no faith in anybody else in the Toronto Blue Jays to play.
6: I'm with
0: but
6: you.
0: Okamoto steps up.
6: I'm with
0: like,
6: you.
0: Let's go, baby. Let's see a bomb, and that's exactly what he provides. Yeah, it's just it's a tough one, man. It's one you just shake your head
6: at. As frustrated as I am this morning, and there's probably people that feel the same way after watching what they watched, the Guardians lost yesterday.
0: Of course they stink.
6: And the Jays are still only one game out.
0: Yeah, I know. If Cleveland had won, and all of a sudden she

0: labor agreement, if it happens with the players and MLB owners. But Bo Bichette heads to free agency. He's the best player on the best hitter on the market. I'm not even sure it's particularly close. Mm. He'd get a huge contract. Probably another 5-6 year deal.
1: Well, again, the tough part about that market that he's entering into is the questionable future with the CBA.
0: Yes, very much so.
1: Right?
0: I'd probably take my $84 million if I was Bo for the next 2 years.
1: And just lock
0: say,
1: it in.
0: Just say, yeah, I'll just make 42
1: yeah,
0: or whatever.
1: Lock it in, man. Take the bag.
0: Yeah, that's generally how I would operate. But if Bichette was a free agent again, I mean, the Jays would have to explore that. And I understand Andrés Giménez is now the shortstop. I mean, Ernie Clement's been abysmal for a long time now. I don't know if Bichette's your second baseman, if that were to happen. So there are rumors about guys like Francisco Lindor potentially being available as well in the offseason. So I'm sure they'll explore any and all options. But the Bichette stuff, I think, is a very fascinating dilemma for him and for the Toronto Blue Jays should he become available. And I think they would definitely try to bring him back.
1: Reunite them.
0: Why not? I mean, you got a lot of money coming off the books. Springer, $25 million. Kevin Gausman's money's off the books. So they'll have room to maneuver. And that's going to be a very fascinating storyline should it get there. We've got the first up scoreboard on the other side. Freddie Valazzi in about 30 minutes from Mint Inc. We're live from the 4th annual Mint Inc. Golf Tournament at Caledon Woods here on TSN Radio.
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3: 410 southbound Courtney Park. We have a crash blocking the center lane. Little busy from the 407 if you're trying to make your way to the 401. Now, QEW, the Toronto bound upside of the Skyway Bridge, you have a collision center lane block. And way down the road, east QEW ramp to the North 427 Express. Stall right lane block off the highway, a collision highway 27 and Finch. 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
6: Scoreboard begins in Cleveland, where, shocker, the Guardians lose again. The White Sox beat them 7-3, which is great news for the Toronto Blue Jays because they lost too, 6-5 to the Detroit Tigers. Jose Soriano was unbelievable through six innings, and then the seventh got destroyed, and it was Okamoto who hits a big blast of his own, put the Jays back in that ball game, and then they lose. So very unfortunate stuff for the Jays, but they remain one game behind in the wild card race. It is a bullpen day for Toronto. Drew Anderson pitches for Detroit in the second game of the series. Elsewhere, the Yankees beat the Twins 8-3, and Aaron Judge hit a big
7: monster
6: home run. Huge home run to left field. That's good news for the Yankees for sure. We also saw the Angels beating the Seattle Mariners 6-4 later in the evening. What happened in the National Football League last night?
7: Well, it was the final game of week one on Monday night, and it was the return of Patrick Mahomes and the Kansas City Chiefs, and man, did they return to Super Bowl form. They hammer the Denver Broncos 31-10, led by Patrick Mahomes, two touchdowns, only 184 yards in the air, but they didn't need to pass the ball because they dominated the game with their rushing game. Kenneth Walker, 173 yards rushing, a running touchdown, and a receiving touchdown to steamroll us in our fantasy matchup in a comeback win.
6: No, he's on our team.
7: Yeah, steamroll us in our fantasy matchup to come back in a comeback win. And they basically showed the NFL and put the NFL on notice. The Kansas City Chiefs are back.
6: They are back. That, I think, is a straight up fact for the rest of the NFL. You look at it, you're like, oh, Mahomes, what's he going to have? 30 years old. Kelsey is old as well. And you're thinking, I don't know. All of a sudden, Kansas City up to the fifth best odds to win the Super Bowl on FanDuel, trailing just the Rams, the Bills, the Seahawks, and the Ravens, which I think is a fair approximation of where I'd have Kansas City right now after a performance like that. But the AFC completely loaded. Loaded. This year, Buffalo, Baltimore, KC, Cincinnati's good. The Patriots, I still think, are reasonably good. Houston down at 25-1 now to win the Super Bowl. Could be a good bet at this point in time. Yeah, it's a big overreaction after that loss. Houston's still really good. Your Chargers also 25-1, and the Broncos 25-1. So a lot of teams that
7: I wouldn't be touching the Broncos.
6: Yeah, the Broncos, not the best performance. Not the best. Little Louis Domingue from them last night. They got smashed by the Kansas City Chiefs. Thursday night sees the Buffalo Bills open up their new stadium against the Detroit Lions. It's 4.5-point favorites. Our friends from Overdrive will be live on location. Doogie is currently grinding NFL PR to get Roger Goodell on the program. Hour two is coming up. Chris Johnston will join us for Leafs Breakfast. We're live at the 4th annual Mint Inc. Golf Tournament at Caledon Woods in beautiful Bolton, Ontario.
8: Time now for TSN 1050 Time Saver Traffic. 410 southbound past Courtney Park. This collision blocking two center lanes, heavy before the 407. If you're heading that direction now, QEW eastbound ramp to the north 427 express still stall stuck in the right lane. The overnight work has wrapped up. We're looking at delays heading downtown though. East Gardner, south 404 DVP and the 401. 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Offer ends September 22nd. From the News Talk 1010 Traffic Center, I'm Dan Dealey.
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6: So this song, Take Me Back, just registered something in my mind. If you had a chance to pick a moment in your life that you could go back to, what would it be?
1: Probably last Friday night about 11:30 p.m. No, I'm just kidding. I'd probably, like, to start again. Like, I could go back to that time. And
6: go
1: then,
6: back to a time in your life that you want to relive or be in that moment.
1: Oh, it's definitely walking into my residence in first year University of Western. 100%. Start that again. Oh, my God. With the knowledge I have now, I would do things a lot differently.
6: Yeah.
1: A lot differently.
6: There's a lot of moments in my life that I always ask.
1: Dude, when you were like 18 years old playing for the Toronto Maple Leafs, the king of the city, everybody's talking about you. You walk the streets. It's like, oh my God, there's Paolo Koliakovo's brother.
6: Yeah.
1: Yes, it would have been, that's gotta be for you. I mean, listen, you played in the National Hockey League for a long time.
6: Yeah.
1: But your early days in Toronto, that's gotta be close to the top.
6: Yeah, I mean, I can go back to my Toronto days where, you know, again, yesterday playing with the group that I play with, even just having conversations with people about my career, I always want to take myself back to my time in Toronto, and I still say that one of my biggest regrets of my time with the Maple Leafs is that I didn't get a chance to experience playoff hockey because, you know, we went through a rebuild with Paul Maurice, and even when Ron Wilson came in, we were very close to 1 year on the last game of the season to almost making the playoffs, and I wish I could live what that would feel like playing in the playoffs as a Toronto Maple Leaf. I go back to my World Junior gold medal games.
1: Ooh, yes.
6: Where, you know, losing the gold medal games twice to Russia, would have traded one of those, if not both of those, for a gold medal feeling. And then I go back to my Memorial Cup days for the Erie Otters, where we lost in the semifinals in overtime.
1: Your wedding day?
6: Yeah, wedding day was a blast.
1: Your kids being born?
6: It's funny. My wife pulled up a video of our wedding last week, and we got to relive some of the moments. Man, and all I keep saying to myself is, man, what a fun night that
1: Your
6: was.
1: Your 40th birthday party?
6: Oh, 40th
1: go back,
6: birthday
1: go back to
6: bash?
1: That. Yeah, but that, I got to see some of those wedding videos from the archives.
6: I wish we knew each other back then.
1: Oh, we would have had a time.
6: Dude,
1: I'd be getting lifted up like your 40th birthday party. Me and then Al's brother shortly thereafter.
6: I mean, I go back to the Buffalo Bills losing with 13 seconds left. I go back to the
1: It's one of my favorite moments.
6: Shut up.
1: I was like, oh my God, what a collapse.
6: I mean, there's so many things, and it's a great question to ask people. Maybe we should put that up on the poll question is, if, as a sports fan, if you were to go back in time and want to rewrite a moment in
1: or
6: history.
1: Or relive it. I think for a lot of Toronto sports fans, you go back to 2019 and the Toronto Raptors. And now we're back to those days. Because Kawhi's back too.
6: What about Game 7 against the Florida Panthers? Like, if the Leafs find a way to win that game.
1: Yeah. They said they got destroyed 6-1. We were there together.
6: We were there together. But again, you go back and you relive that moment and maybe you rewrite the history of that game and the Leafs win that game. Does that turn into a Stanley Cup run for the Leafs?
1: Game 7, Blue Jays against the Dodgers. Yeah, I think there's a lot of different ways you could look at it, but I think when you look back at try to relive something, the 2019 Raptors NBA title run, I think, is something that will never be replicated. It was as good as it gets, and Kawhi Leonard officially a Toronto Raptor again. The deal consummated last night between the Raptors
6: and
1: the Clippers.
6: It finally happened!
1: And, I mean, this is something we've been talking about for months now. We were uncertain. There's a lot of legal issues around it. Obviously, what happened with the Clippers and Steve Ballmer, they exempted their suspension and their fines and all the draft picks that they've got. And it's official. L.A. will get Ingram, Dick, two unprotected first-round picks, one pick swap, two second-rounders in the trade. And Kawhi Leonard will be making his way back to Toronto. And he waived his trade kicker worth $7.45 million to help facilitate the trade to Toronto, which he had to do because otherwise the Raptors would have been over and into the second apron, which no NBA team is because it's extremely limiting when it comes to what you can and can't do from a roster perspective. So Kawhi's back, baby. That press conference, I believe the Raptors media day is the 28th of September. They must do it before that, right? Like, you would think that the Raptors would do something with Kawhi and Kawhi alone because that would be a spectacle after the last time it happened back in 2018.
2: Absolutely. Especially if we can get a soundbite that went,
1: what it do? What it do, baby? Yes, exactly.
2: Oh, that
1: we
2: laugh.
1: Need it. We
2: that
1: need
2: laugh.
1: It.
2: And look, I mean, so the trade didn't change.
1: No.
2: Did it? Like, from
1: same
2: the
1: trade.
2: Original trade. Like, and that was all the speculation is after this whole investigation ended was, could the Raptors potentially go back to the Clippers and say, hey, well, we know you're not going to patch things up with Kawhi. There's probably no other team in the league that he'd want to go to. How about we look at renegotiating this trade and you give us less for Kawhi?
1: Yeah, it's
2: right
1: like,
2: now.
1: How about we'll just give you a second round pick and we'll take Kawhi, give him an extension. But you mentioned the other teams that were reportedly interesting. Shams Charania, your boy. ESPN NBA Insider was a guest on Overdrive last night, which was awesome. And take a listen to what he had to say about Kawhi's return to Toronto.
3: Well, I think that's been his career, is just being guarded. But the one thing that I did glean throughout the last several months is him going back to Toronto. This is a complete legacy play for Kawhi. There were teams, Detroit, Minnesota, others that had interest in trading for him, that wanted to trade for him, that wanted to give him an extension. But he made a decision, because he had 1 year left on his deal to essentially weed out where he wanted to play, where he wanted to be. And so this is a legacy play for Kawhi Leonard. There's no doubt about it.
1: There is nothing that Toronto sports fans love more than superstar athletes wanting to come and play in their city.
2: Mm-hmm.
1: And the fact that Shams comes out and says that, and listen, just how true is it? I kind of roll my eyes, but
2: do you agree with that? Legacy play?
1: Well, I guess the legacy would be that he returns to Toronto, a place that he's already won, and who knows, maybe wins again and becomes the greatest Raptor of all time.
2: Okay.
1: If that were to happen.
2: Okay.
1: Yeah, that would be
2: well,
1: a legacy.
2: When you paint that picture, then yes, I could agree.
1: Do I think that's likely? No. Do I think it's possible? Yeah, maybe.
2: Well, again, remember, he was only here for 1 year,
1: mm-hmm.
2: right? And that 1 year was the most perfect season anybody could draw up for an athlete, right? You come here as a reclamation, right? Because when he came from San Antonio, there was a lot of doubt and concern around his health and his injury status. And even if he's a guy you could trust, came here and had the most incredible one season that any athlete could ask for or have, where he helped an organization, a franchise, win their first ever championship. And he did it in while having an MVP type of season, both
1: the dude was Michael Jordan in the playoffs. Is what
2: you're
1: he
2: right.
1: was every
2: and
1: single
2: he,
1: night. It was
2: if
1: unbelievable.
2: He, if he can come back here and reclaim that same status in the year that he's here and hopefully beyond, because there's talks that they're going to extend him, then maybe he does leave a legacy here as the greatest Raptor and maybe greatest Toronto athlete of all time.
1: Yeah, it's an interesting one because again, we don't exactly know what Kawhi is going to look like. Again, in the seven seasons he played with the LA Clippers, he averaged 47 games per year.
2: Yeah.
1: So is there a world in which Kawhi plays 30 games this year? 100%. Is there a world in which Kawhi replicates what he did last year where he averaged almost 30 a game? That is also a possibility. We have no idea. Let's call it what it is. No idea. But I think one thing we do know about is the Raptors have Scotty Barnes, who's a stud. They have Colin Murray-Boyles, who I think is damn good player. He's going to get better and better. Quickly, Barrett, Poeltl. They've got guys coming off the bench like Jacoby Walter and others. This Raptors team is pretty good without Kawhi Leonard. Now, you get Kawhi Leonard in the playoffs,
2: yeah,
1: and he's firing on all cylinders. The Toronto Raptors, absolutely can beat anybody in the Eastern Conference.
2: So
1: that's what you have to hope for.
2: Let's look at what we learned about this Raptors team from last season, okay? When they made the acquisition 2 years ago to bring in Brandon Ingram at the deadline, didn't play for that whole season, but Brandon Ingram last year helped elevate this team to the position that they're in. For all the games he played in the regular season, for the role that he played, the impact that he had on guys like Scottie Barnes, it was impactful. Okay? Got them to the playoffs, and in the playoffs, Brandon Ingram barely was a non-existent player.
1: Brandon Marner, like, it was embarrassing.
2: Okay. That, I didn't expect that one.
1: Sorry.
2: But, completely non-existent, and if there's one thing that we take out of learning what the Raptors are now, they're still a really damn good football or basketball team, but they're a team that knows who they can be even without Brandon Ingram. So you start this season now with no Brandon Ingram in the mix, and you're bringing in a Kawhi, and if Kawhi is even available for 30, 40 games, that's still a really positive move to help improve this team. But if Kawhi Leonard is an addition in the playoffs that could give you more to what Brandon Ingram gave you last year in a 7-game loss to the Cleveland Cavaliers, it's a significant improvement, and you like their chances. So the Raptors, in moving on from Brandon Ingram, have basically said, look, we went to 7 games against one of the best teams in the East last year without Brandon Ingram.
1: And without Emmanuel Quickley.
2: And without Emmanuel Quickley. You're right. We could absorb playing without him in the regular season because it's the continued growth of our team. But when we get to the playoffs, if we can focus on having a healthy Kawhi, it's a game changer.
1: So the problem with that logic, for the most part, I agree, is that the Eastern Conference is completely stacked.
2: It is now.
1: So you can't just be like, Kawhi, play 20 games, no worries, we'll see you in April. You're probably going to be a play-in team if that was the case. And if you have a Raptors team without Kawhi and it's Barrett Quickley and Colin Murray Boyle, Scottie Barnes, Poeltl, I think they're pretty good, but are they like anything better than like 6-7 seed? I don't know. Maybe not. But with Kawhi, ooh, baby.
2: Yeah.
1: Now we're talking about something.
2: A level of excitement.
1: I just cannot wait for that first home game. Kawhi Leonard introduced, that building will just explode. I'm going to be crying. Yeah. I see my boy back. It's going to be awesome.
2: Pulling out my number 2.
1: I can't wait. I love me and Kawhi Leonard.
2: And let's not forget. The player they selected in the first round this year too, Allen Graves. This team has had tremendous success with their first round picks.
1: Except for Grady Dick.
2: But well, again, Grady Dick, they drafted him because they needed him to be a shooter and he couldn't turn out to be that. But every other guy that they've selected that has basically fit the identity that they've built with versatility, with length, with defense, with offense. Allen Graves so far, even through summer league, has sort of fit that identity with this team. And if he's a guy that can show the same growth that Colin Murray Boyles did.
1: Oh, that'd be amazing.
2: Now,
1: Colin Murray Boyles was a lottery pick. Allen Graves not expected to perform like that, but you're right. Allen Graves is a guy who I think is going to contribute for the Raptors. Toronto visits the Clippers on November the 2nd. What do you think Kawhi is good? Like, when he goes back, it's going to be Vince Carter's return to Toronto bad for him. LeBron's return to Cleveland.
2: He destroyed that franchise.
1: He literally single-handedly. Now, you got to blame the Clippers, too, for trading for him and Paul George and the package they put together as well. I mean, they did a terrible job back when they made the deal initially. But my God, that is going to be one of the greatest environments ever.
2: So
1: there's so much hate.
2: I saw somebody like paint this picture of what the NBA trade tree could have looked like if the Kawhi Leonard deal to LA didn't happen. And let's just revisit it. Kawhi is still a Raptor. Maybe they make another 2 or 3 championship runs in that.
1: Sure.
2: Time. Okay. Shai Gilgeous-Alexander is still a Clipper, and the Clippers have all their picks, and who knows what direction that franchise could have went. The Oklahoma City Thunder would probably not have an NBA championship because they'd have no Shai and they'd have no draft capital, which is something they've stockpiled over the years because of that Paul George trade. And who knows what Paul George is?
1: Yeah, we pretty much know what Paul George is. Overrated. And constantly injured. But you're exactly right. That trade has changed everything in the NBA.
2: Everything.
1: And now Kawhi's back.
2: Including everything with the Clippers.
1: I am so excited for the Raptors season to begin. And we'll find out maybe as early as this week if there will be a press conference with Kawhi in Toronto anytime soon. I really, really hope there is. Josh Lewenberg will join the program at 9 a.m. We're live from Cowan Woods. It is the fourth annual Mint Inc. 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The fellas do an incredible job raising more than $100,000 for Mackenzie Health Foundation. Tremendous work by everybody at Mint Inc. And we've got one of the true superstars of the company joining us around the table on the other side. Freddie Velazzi, the Director of Procurement and Partner at Mint Inc., will join us here in Bolton, Ontario, as we continue here in Hour 2 of First Up.
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5: A new problem on the 401 westbound at Salem Road, a collision blocking the left lane. That's tough for drivers coming out of Durham. And some good news, 410 southbound past Courtney Park, the collision's gone, but not the south 410 ramp to the east 401. That left lane is still blocked in the QEW eastbound ramp to north 427 express, the whole right lane. 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
0: You ain't first, you're last.
1: Second hour continues. A beautiful Tuesday morning here in Bolton, Ontario. We're live at the fourth annual Mint Inc. Golf Tournament, raising money for mental health awareness, playing for the Mackenzie Health Foundation. 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
2: Amazing.
1: I'm Eric Karolnik. That's Carlo Koliakov. It's one of our favorite days of the year, and it's great to see Freddie Velazzi joining us around the table. What's going on, bud? How are you?
34: Hey, boys. Thank you for having me back on. Thank you for joining us again for the fourth annual.
2: Hey, man. Our pleasure is ours, and we always appreciate you having us. And I got to ask before we get into our conversation, like, are you joining the PGA Golf Tour? Because you look like
1: you look like a
2: PGA golfer right now with the outfit, with the fit, with the, you know, the body, the way it looks. Like, you look unreal, buddy.
34: Hopefully one day, but right now, just selling cards and
1: exactly.
34: Opening stores.
1: Yes, listen, that is very, very viable. And listen, we were all in the same fantasy football league.
34: Yep.
1: And a big win for Carlo and I last night. Thanks to Kenneth Walker.
2: Suck it, Johnny.
1: Yeah, Johnny had a tough day. Johnny Amendola, CEO of Mint Inc. You guys must be giving it to him this morning in the group chat.
34: Well,
1: he did not set his lineup.
34: He needed a big day from Kenneth Walker. You mentioned it yesterday, and and you got one last night for sure.
6: Yeah, thank God for Kenneth Walker.
2: Okay, so who had the bigger blunder? Okay, was it Johnny for starting Travion Henderson?
6: Yeah, that's gonna
2: or
6: be
2: was it Freddie last year in the playoffs who started Shedeur Sanders?
1: I think it's splitting hairs the two.
34: I was big on Bo Nix last year, but I don't know if he's it yet. So
6: no, he's not.
34: That was my other option.
2: Okay, so let's talk about the impact that sports performances are having with the card collecting market.
34: For sure.
2: In a game like last night, or even a week like this week.
34: Yeah.
2: What changes are we going to see with players like Bo Nix or even Patrick Mahomes?
6: Kenneth Walker.
2: Like, sure. Is there going to be an impact in their stock when it comes to the collector's market?
34: Definitely. And for NFL, QBs would be kind of like the top cards to chase and collect. And, someone like Drake May, after having Super Bowl appearance and then a poor week one performance, his market kind of dropped off. Guys like Jackson Dart, or maybe there was skepticism heading into the season, had a big game, and now, you see people that you see on eBay, his cards are selling, after the game and every hour of the hour. So, guys like Caleb Williams had a big game.
2: He's another guy.
34: Heading into the season, people were really big on him, and he obviously proved it on week one, scoring 59 points, I believe.
2: Yeah.
34: So there's definitely a week to week, there's similar to fantasy where, there's these trends and moves.
2: Yeah. So it acts like the stock market, basically. When something's hot, their price rises. When they have a bad game and their performance
34: for sure
2: goes down a bit.
34: For sure. So you want to be ahead of it, right?
2: Like Herbert is a great example.
6: Just throw those cards in the fire. They're worthless.
2: Like, he's a guy who had a lot of MVP chatter coming into the season, and he puts up a dud in week one. Like, does his market, sort of come down a bit?
34: Yeah, so thanks to you guys, I picked the Chargers in my Survivor League.
6: Play
34: you're picking up, they got great coaches. Yeah, yeah. I know. Great
6: Mike
34: coaches
6: McDaniel,
34: heading into the season. Big
2: they played Arizona,
34: coming.
2: Man!
34: I know, crazy. So yeah, with Herbert, and similar like with Joe Burrow, they came in the same rookie class, and they were highly touted, and they still got a lot to prove, and we'll see what happens this year.
6: Freddie Velazzi is our guest. He's Director of Procurement and Partner at Mint Inc. 3 stores now, open 7 days a week. And my understanding is there's a store on the West Coast that is opening as well. So you guys are going to be countrywide.
2: Man.
6: I mean, this is incredible.
34: Yeah.
6: The growth and development, even since we were here last year.
34: Yeah, for sure. We opened up, so we have Vaughan as our flagship store. Ajax opened last December. Oakville will be October.
6: Yes.
34: Excited about that
6: time,
34: one.
6: Do you have it in Carlos' basement?
34: Yeah. And then, Vancouver, we definitely are aiming for early next year, and we're excited about that one.
6: It's incredible. I mean, just the growth of the market, the collectible market, whether it's cards, Pokemon, which we'll get to momentarily. I have a lot of Pokemon cards.
2: Did you bring them today?
6: No, I didn't bring them. I didn't bring them. In my parents' storage locker,
34: Still didn't get them.
6: Well, yeah, my Charizard is ready for grading.
34: It's okay. It's probably gone up in value.
6: Yeah, I don't know. It's probably not in the best condition. But it's just been unbelievable to see the growth in the collectible market as a whole. Like, what are you guys seeing on the day-to-day?
34: Yeah.
6: Just as far as the popularity.
34: I feel like last year, I came on here and said similar things were, the market is on fire.
6: Yeah.
34: And it's even continue to grow. A lot of new collectors coming into the space. Pokemon 30th anniversary releases tomorrow. We're really excited about that. It's going to be
2: so huge. It's the 30th anniversary. Yeah. Is there a new
34: celebrations 30th anniversary?
2: Oh, so there's new cards coming out for that
34: tomorrow.
2: Oh wow.
34: Yeah, it's going to be exciting. So our store will launch it at 3 p.m. They don't want to release the cards until there's a lot of people online that had them early and Pokemon didn't like that, so tomorrow 3 p.m. at our stores they'll be available.
2: So help me understand the Pokemon craze. Like, it's cartoons on a card.
34: Yeah.
2: Like, what is it? How is it so big?
34: Well, it's nostalgia. Growing up, I was in that age where I was collecting, and early on, early 2000s, late 1990s. There's a joke out there that Pokemon player can't have a bad performance. A Pokemon
6: I like that.
34: Can't
6: like
34: have
6: that.
34: A bad performance,
6: that's
34: right?
6: True.
34: So there's certain sets and cards that hold their value over time and continue to go up.
6: So our guest is Freddie Velazzi. Again, he's the Director of Procurement Partner at Mint Inc. Stores in Vaughan, Ajax, Oakville opening up next month, and a Vancouver store coming as well in early 2027.
2: So let's focus on the Toronto athletes. Okay. We got hockey starting, we got basketball starting, but the Jays are in a playoff race. We have a lot of conversations around a guy like Vladdy.
34: Yeah.
2: How is his market being affected right now in the collector market?
34: Yeah, so first of all, last night, I don't want to talk about it, but the Vladdy market, so heading into obviously the World Series last year, is his market finally exploded. He's a special kind of player to collect, where over the years, he has Toronto fans, big star player, you know, we buy into him, and, you know, he had some great seasons, but, you know, into the World Series last year, his market kind of finally took off the way it should have. So heading into this season, people were really high on him, and then obviously not the greatest season.
2: His market has declined, I would
34: say. It's declined, and but people really are just kind of holding on, kind of thing. Like,
2: thinking that he bounces back?
34: Yeah.
1: So take us through. So you roll into Mint Inc., and obviously you can buy boxes of cards, but you also have just random cards for purchase. If you want to find a Vlad card, or maybe you want to find a Sidney Crosby card. Like, it's everything. It's a one-stop shop when it comes to card collecting.
34: And that's part of what I do for the business. I'm buying new singles daily. So weekly we are releasing new singles. We got tons of customers that kind of, you know, watch our website and see what singles are released, because they are prospecting on players. Or, you know, recently, as it should be, the goats of the sport are becoming, you know, their values are succeeding the prospects. We're early on.
2: Closer, so you're talking about the Jordans, the Bradys, yeah, the Gretzky's.
34: Yeah, you know, Gretzky's, Crosby and Ovechkin were early in, you know, closer to the COVID years. You know, these prospects were selling for more than the goats, and it didn't make sense. So the script has flipped a little bit, as it should.
1: Yes.
34: And these cards, even going back then, you know, Jordan 1990 inserts, PSA 10s have skyrocketed this year. Yes.
1: So I'm curious about grading. And again, me and my dad used to collect cards all the time back in the day. Is that something that Mint Inc. can handle as well? If you bring a card into a store, you guys could handle all the grading, and then you'll be able to just come back and pick it up at Mint Inc. as well?
34: Absolutely, yep. Three locations. You can be able to drop off and pick up. We can also ship to you, but we handle all customer gradings.
2: I'm waiting for my Schaefer's to get graded.
1: How many Schaefer's do you have?
2: Two.
34: Nice.
1: Are they good condition?
2: I don't know. I'm waiting for the come back.
1: We'll look at the corners, any dirt around there. But,
2: no, when we pulled them, they were in great condition, and I'm hoping that they get good grades.
1: What's like a PSA 10 Schaefer?
34: A Schaefer PSA 10, I believe, is about
1: $1,400. Oh, wow. Leo's going to university. There we go.
2: So
1: that's what I like
2: to see.
1: Let's
2: focus on hockey. What's the hottest hockey item to collect? I mean, Celebrini market's taken off. There's the Gretzky's, there's the Crosby's, like, but is there an Ovechkin market right now? Because this, people are suggesting this could be his farewell tour, and they want to collect everything they can about it.
34: Yeah, yeah, there's definitely, Ovechkin's very valuable, as you know, number one goal scorer in the history of the NHL. So people do, highly collect his cards, and I think is actually still undervalued.
2: Ooh.
34: McDavid is on fire right now, his market. When I went to the National in Chicago, I've never seen so many rookie McDavid cards, and you see as the season comes closer, his prices are ticking up a bit. So something to kind of watch. And then of course, yeah, Celebrini is a great young player, and his market brought the American fan base kind of to collecting hockey cards, where I think there's still lots of room to grow for hockey cards.
1: Freddie Velazzi, our guest from Mint Inc. We're here at the 4th annual Mint Inc. golf tournament, raising money for mental health awareness. The guys are doing an incredible job in support of mental health. So I'm curious, director of procurement, I watch a lot of TikTok, guys ripping cards, ripping packs. Gary Clark's now in it, the good guy, he's ripping all types of stuff. I love that content. So you roll into a card show or some kind of exhibition, I'm sure you go to all different kinds all across the globe. What is your experience like as a guy who's trying to prospect and buy cards for Mint Inc. so your customers have a ton of supply to pick from?
34: For sure. So similar to what we talked about, we're aiming to collect and bring in kind of the bigger names so that our customers can have them firsthand. We do have a lot of walkthrough traffic at our stores, I may mention, where people, you know, it's a kind of specialty retail. It's not so, like, you know, black and white, but so we do a lot of buy, sell, and trading in store. So customers are able to kind of come in, trade in some cards, get into some new stuff. We're buying customers' collections and cards every day out of our shops, which is kind of recycling the kind of market and makes it very exciting.
2: So he keeps talking about this box of like
1: all types of stuff. See, what I actually did when I was a kid, I used to send out self-addressed stamped envelopes to NHL players.
6: Yeah.
1: I remember Brian McCabe sent me some stuff back from the Leafs. Danny Heatley when he was with the Atlanta Thrashers. I have a huge collection of all that stuff. Now, that wouldn't be stuff that you guys would be interested in, or generally speaking, just random people sign, or like random hockey players signing cards, right. And then, you know, you don't know where they're from or whatever.
34: So in-person autographs, they are worth some money. You would need to get it authenticated, to make sure that the autographs are real, and that way, the secondary market, you're able to kind of sell them for what they're worth.
2: So if a guy like him has, a collection somewhere that has been stored away, were they able to bring the whole collection into a store?
1: Oh yeah,
2: like you guys have, and you guys would help them sort it out and come up with a value for it.
34: For sure, our retail staff is definitely educated to kind of help you, but would make an appointment with myself or some of my other buyers, and we'll be able to kind of help assess that.
2: One last question: Gavin McKenna is a hot topic here in Toronto. He's number one overall pick. He's the guy that's going to play for the Maple Leafs. What do you anticipate his market going at? Is it going to be similar to Celebrini because he's a Leaf? Is it going to be based on performance? I know his Young Gun series comes out in what, February or March? So what are you guys anticipating with the Gavin McKenna market?
34: Yeah, definitely. The thing about Celebrini was his performance is the reason why his card market went crazy. I think with McKenna off the start, it's going to be hot.
2: All hype.
34: It's going to be hot. I believe in him, and I think he's a dog. but I think his younger market's going to come out hot.
2: Yeah. So it's going to be similar to the Bedard, maybe?
34: Yeah, I think so.
1: Wow. Can't wait to see it. Wow. Is there like a crazy one-of-one McKenna that's expected to be part of it?
34: Yeah,
1: that makes sense.
2: What is the craziest card you pulled on a live break?
34: Ooh, on a live break? There's been a few, but a customer hit a 1-of-1 Schaefer out of our store, actually.
2: Wow.
34: 2 weeks ago out of Clear Cut and sold for $37,000.
2: What?
1: That could be yours when they return from grading.
2: Holy crap. By the way, did that 1-of-1 Ovechkin get pulled, the one in the autograph series?
34: There was 8 total.
2: Yes.
34: And there's still some that are in the packs, but we actually have one.
2: No, what's that going for?
34: I think they're roughly $20,000-$25,000.
2: Oh, my God.
1: Minting, they got it all. It's awesome to see you. We're so thrilled to be here in support of the 4th Annual Minting Golf Tournament. You guys are doing an amazing job with the stores, the growth of the hobby, and, of course, raising money as well.
2: Some first-up cards.
1: First-up cards, yeah. They'll be very one-of-ones. My mom will buy it.
2: One-of-one. Yeah. Me and you, first-up cards.
1: Listen, I think, we'll talk to Topps or whoever makes those cards.
2: Can you set that up for us?
34: We'll see what we can do.
1: Yeah, he's got a lot of stuff on his plate. He's got to worry about his fantasy football teams. He's got a family, and he's doing a great job with minting.
2: He's
1: out
2: in Survivor too.
1: That's a tough start for Freddie in fantasy and Survivor. Thanks so much for having us here. It's a blast to be here, and we really appreciate it.
34: Appreciate it.
1: That's Freddie Velazzi from Mint Inc. Johnny Amendola is going to come up with us as well in about an hour. We're looking forward to that. A big announcement when it comes to Mint Inc. and partnerships. Listen, these guys are moving and shaking.
2: Dude.
1: They've got it all going on.
2: They're massive.
1: Got it all going.
2: Man.
1: Yes,
2: they're
1: no
2: massive.
1: Doubt about that. 3 stores, soon to be 4. It's awesome to see the growth of that company. Chris Johnson, our hockey insider, in about 10 minutes' time. Lots still to come as we continue live from Cowden Woods at the 4th Annual Mint Inc. Golf Tournament.
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11: 2 left lanes now blocked on the 401 westbound or Salem Road in Ajax with this collision and big delays coming out of Whitby right now. Might want to consider using an alternate. Now 400 southbound Major McKenzie collision there blocking the right lane and delays start before Teston Road. QBW eastbound ramp to the North 427 Express stall right lane. Rest of the majors heading downtown quite busy as normally is on a Tuesday morning. University Avenue and Dundas collision. 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
0: You ain't first, you're last.
1: Second hour continues live from Cowden Woods. We're at the fourth annual Mint Inc. Golf Tournament. Johnny Amendola, the CEO of Mint Inc., is going to join us around the table at 8:30. Really looking forward to that. And I was really looking forward to last night's Monday nighter between the Chiefs and the Broncos, which turned into kind of a snooze because Kenneth Walker was just running the ball. He had 23 carries, 173 yards, and a touchdown. Most rush yards by a Chief player in any game since Jamal Charles.
2: What?
1: In 2012, Jamal Charles was so sick.
2: Fantasy
1: back in the day.
2: Stud.
1: Legend. Larry Man. Johnson, Jamal Charles with the Chiefs in like 2008 to 2014.
2: I remember when that was, those were the years when I started playing fantasy football,
1: yeah,
2: and it
1: same.
2: Was LaDainian Tomlinson, Sean Alexander.
1: Yeah.
2: And
1: Adrian
2: and
1: Peterson was
2: Adrian
1: in the mix
2: Peterson
1: there.
2: And Larry, is it Larry Johnson?
1: Larry Johnson
2: yes.
1: was unbelievable. Yeah.
2: If you
1: Kansas
2: had those
1: City.
2: Four guys, you were basically winning your
1: Dude,
2: fantasy.
1: I think Larry, LaDainian Tomlinson 1 year had 30 touchdowns.
2: Yeah.
1: I remember
2: insane.
1: When I was at the Super Bowl with Dave Naylor back in 2014, we had booked LaDainian Tomlinson for an interview at 6:30 a.m.
2: Wow.
1: So Naylor and I are sitting there. It's completely empty on Radio Row, and LaDainian Tomlinson walks in. I'm like, oh, my God, LaDainian Tomlinson.
2: I know.
1: I'm like, dude, I had you with fantasies.
2: Did he
1: get away
2: for
1: from
2: Jets
1: me, you pigeon?
2: Late in his career?
1: He certainly did.
2: Yeah.
1: I should get a LaDainian Thomas and Jets jersey. That would be a sick
2: no,
1: piece.
2: No, you gotta go Wayne Corbett.
1: Wayne Corbett, the problem with being a Jets fan, Jets diehard, super fan, is that you don't want anybody on that team, jersey wise. Like Breece Hall, Garrett Wilson, Like, listen, those are my boys, but I'm not getting a Geno Smith.
2: What about a Chad Pennington?
1: Chad
2: jersey?
1: Pennington. I think I gave those away at my bar mitzvah. Like, that's how long ago Chad Pennington was with the New York Jets. But I could see a LaDainian Tomlinson Jets jersey being part of the equation. We had Le'Veon,
2: a year?
1: A Le'Veon
2: years?
1: Bell,
2: no,
1: perhaps.
2: Le'Veon was a disaster.
1: He definitely was. Yeah. So, again, shout out to the Chiefs. They destroy the Broncos. We've got more NFL talk coming up in hour number three, but let's not delay. We've got Chris Johnson standing by. Leafs breakfast, a full recap of the Maple Leafs golf tournament yesterday, and there's a bunch of buzz around what could happen today. It is the deadline for 8-year deals in the National Hockey League. We saw one last night. Could we see some more tonight? We'll ask Chris Johnson when he joins us next.
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11: Crash continues 401 westbound near Salem Road in Ajax. Two left lanes are blocked and it is solid before Brock Road. We're also looking at problems. 410 North Express approaching Courtney Park, stall HOB, and this stall is still stuck on the QEW eastbound ramp to the North 427 Express. The right lane is blocked. As the Gardner QEW 401 and 404 DVP all directions, all slow as we start our commute. 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
1: Second hour continues Tuesday morning. We're live from Cowden Woods Golf Course. 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Golf Tournament, I'm Aaron Korolnik. That's Carlo Koliakovo. Let's welcome in our hockey insider, great friend of the show. Here on Leafs Breakfast, it's Chris Johnston. What's up, CJ?
18: Not much, guys. Getting real.
1: Yeah, we're close, man. We're close. 14 days from today, the Toronto Maple Leafs will open against the Montreal Canadiens. I am very excited. Very, very excited. I know you are as well, Chris. And I know you and Jonas Siegel had a little visit with John Chyka, the Toronto Maple Leafs general manager. Take us through how that happened and anything you gleaned from your conversation.
18: Yeah, I mean, look, it was an extensive conversation, I think 45 minutes or so. So there's maybe not one takeaway, but it was a good opportunity to sit down and it was with John Chyka and Matt Sundin both and, you know, really have a chance to go through the off season. And obviously when you take it all in and look back, a lot's changed with this team. You know, that goes down from team staff to, you know, the people that are going to be with the players working on their strength and conditioning. You know, obviously the roster itself has changed a lot. You know, it's a new general manager, and a new leadership with Sundin there. And then you got a new coaching staff for the most part, beyond the goalie coach and the video coaches. So, I mean, it's hard to almost take stock for me of what the Leafs are going to be. I don't think you never know anyway at the start of a season, but there's even more unknowns this year just with that sheer amount of change. So, you know, we really just kind of chopped it up on all kinds of topics because of everything that's happened here.
1: So CJ, you spent 45 minutes with him mostly talking about the work that they've done up until this point. Did he leave you with any indication that there's still more work to be done here with this roster?
18: The feeling I got, Carlo, is that they know it's certainly not a completed picture that will happen, but because of the amount of change I'm referencing, I think they want to just see how things come together. And you know, they're probably not alone in that, but, you know, I didn't get the impression that they're chasing anything or, you know, feel that there's something they need to do in the next few weeks. I think it's really about getting into camp. You know, it's such a short camp this year, which I'm not complaining about by any means, but there's not a ton of time to get fired up, at least compared to what we're used to. And then they're going to be playing a game, as you mentioned, 2 weeks from now. So I think that work will probably be evaluation that happens through October and November and just kind of see how things go. But, you know, they seem to be in a good spot to enter the year, but they know, you know, obviously this is not a completed Picasso yet. That there's probably going to be some tweaks that need to happen. But I think they want to see how, you know, the bottom six group settles in, what does the defense like, you know, and go from there.
2: So I asked the question, you just mentioned the defense, because you just released an article on The Athletic, and the title is Why Morgan Rielly is Still a Maple Leaf After an Offseason of Massive Upheaval. And I think that my first takeaway to answer that question is, you quoted John Chayka saying, at no point did we ever have what I would characterize as a serious trade opportunity with Morgan Rielly. Based on how the offseason has gone with Morgan Rielly and where he stands today, there is a full commitment that he will be a Maple Leaf and play for this team.

0: you know, I think that there were so many balls in the air. There were so many things happening with the roster that they obviously considered a lot of different things that didn't happen. And then, you know, once we got deeper into the summer beyond the draft, you know, there was still a need for Morgan Riley on this team. And so, you know, it's, look, a lot of this stuff happens in private, I think, in pro sports often. This one maybe was slightly more public just because you had a transition from one management team to another. You've got a veteran player in Riley who I think understands the business and, you know, has been pretty open about, you know, his end of this, like realizing that it could be over in Toronto. But, you know, I don't sense actually on either side of the equation here any disappointment. I think that the Leafs are ready to move forward. And if anything, they seem pretty excited about maybe what they can unlock with Riley. You've got a new coaching staff. I don't think, I'm not blaming Craig Berube, but maybe it wasn't just the best fit. It's going to happen. Not every coach is going to maybe envision a style of play or have a system that accentuates the abilities of every player. But you know, I think with Jim Hiller, the Leafs are going to play a little more up-tempo that fits into his game. And obviously they made a trade for Darren Radish, which I think will bump Riley down a little bit, might free up some easier minutes. And you know, there's the hope that Chris Tanev will be healthy this year too. So, you know, he's going to be surrounded maybe by a better system than what he had or better support in the last 2 years. And perhaps, you know, this will be just kind of an interesting chapter of what could have been but didn't happen. And he remains a Leaf for the remainder of that contract.
1: Carlo, I think it's so interesting. We'll give Chris a ring back just in a moment. But with regards to Jim Hiller, someone who we don't really talk a lot about, Jim Hiller, the impact that he could have in this Toronto Maple Leafs organization with, I think, two players in particular we focus in on. The last couple of years have not been great for Austin Matthews and Morgan Riley. And I think there's expectation, if not hope, that Jim Hiller will be able to unlock those guys in different ways. Is that fair to characterize? A coach will be able to make that type of impact? You know, Austin Matthews, Morgan Riley, they got to play. Yeah. And I think for Morgan Riley in particular, he's going to be slotted in a more appropriate role considering the expectation is Chris Tanev's healthy, and we'll ask Chris about that, and Darren Radish coming in from Tampa Bay on an 8-year deal. But let's bring Chris back into the conversation. Chris Tanev, like, what are you hearing on what he's going to be able to do when camp begins? Do you think he's playing in game one?
0: Yeah, I mean, look, I don't know what's going to happen in the 2 weeks of practices and the exhibition games, but, you know, certainly the plan today is that he'll be healthy enough for game one. I think that that's everyone's expectation. The problem with camp is you make plans and then, you know, God laughs. You know, some things could happen, and I don't want to jinx anyone. But, you know, at this point, you know, we are entering the season with him expected to play and you know, have last year behind him. But, you know, he's an older player, and you know, it's going to be something that has to be managed. But, you know, Chris Tanev has been pretty healthy throughout his career if you look across it. And so I think there's good signs there. You know, as for the point you're making on the coaching staff, I do think it can make a big difference. And, you know, the Leafs, what they've gone for this year is, I think, more clearly defined role definition. You know, at least, again, that's the plan entering that some of the guys they brought in the offseason, whether it's the Nick Paul trade, you know, signing Sissons and Bluger and Duhaime, you know, it's given them an ability probably to have maybe better sort of checking style in the bottom six and maybe play the guys in the top six in a different way. I mean, Austin Matthews was essentially a matchup centerman the last few years. I think that you'll see some of the defensive burden lifted off him, again, at least to start. And, you know, there's a hope, obviously, that it's going to give him more opportunities to do what he does best, and what he's made his name for is score goals. So, you know, coaching plays a huge role in this, and it's happened elsewhere. I mean, there was a time in Patrice Bergeron's career when he was a heavy matchup centerman. If you look towards the end of it, when he put up his best offensive seasons, he was used, you know, with a heavy amount of offensive zone starts. He was still a great defensive player, but, you know, I think that there's kind of a philosophical argument about how you deploy these top guys, and I think we're going to see a different sort of set of deployment for Matthews this season.
1: All right, Chris. Chris Johnson, Hockey Insider with us, TSN Hockey Insider. Let's get to some of the burning questions around the NHL beyond the Toronto Maple Leafs. The deadline is tonight for the 8-year contracts that can be signed. After that, it's 7 years with your own team, 6 years with other teams. What is your expectation today? Guys like Adam Fantilli, Cutter Gauthier, amongst others, big names that are seeking new contracts, but at least at this point don't have them.
0: Yeah, the expectation I have is Drake Batherson will sign a new deal in Ottawa. You know, I think that 8-year carrot

0: is pretty appealing to him. And obviously the Senators have wanted to get him signed, and it does seem as though that things are progressing at a pretty rapid rate here towards getting a deal done. Although, you know, some of the details still have to be worked out in terms of, you know, bonus payments and structure and things of that nature. But, you know, it seems like it's going to be a very good news day in Ottawa. You know, Cutter Gauthier, I do believe that this deadline is going to push him to get his deal done with the Anaheim Ducks. Now, it might not be an 8-year contract for him because, you know, the other aspect of this, without diving too deep into it, is there's a whole host of CBA changes that take effect, basically on Wednesday, at midnight tonight. And so, you know, some of those include just things like how much, you know, bonus money you can get, you know, how much front loaded or back loaded the deal can be. Basically, it gets worse after today. And so, you know, even for players that don't maybe end up signing an 8-year deal, I think that there's plenty of reason for the top guys that can command upfront money to get a deal done, you know, by tonight's deadline. So, you know, those are two that are definitely on my radar. You know, Fantilli, I'm not so sure that this deadline is going to produce a deal. I mean, I still expect him to sign in Columbus, don't get me wrong, but it doesn't seem as though that one is at advanced the stage as we have with Batherson and with Cutter Gauthier with the Ducks. You know, and quite honestly, there's probably going to be a few surprise contracts, maybe guys that are extending a year out, like we saw yesterday, Noah Oslin, a player, you know, just a young center for the Buffalo Sabres, signed an 8-year contract yesterday at $6.6 million. He did that because of this deadline. You know, I think some other teams are looking to do that type of business with players even a year out because, you know, the writing's on the wall. It's not just the last couple of years the cap's gone up. You know, the team people I talk to expect the cap to keep going up for the foreseeable future. And so I think that they're looking at their young talent, and obviously there's some risk when you're signing guys who played 60 or 70 games to 8-year extensions. You know, that's a risk. That's a risk a lot of teams are now wanting to take because they're expecting the cap to keep surging, and they're just thinking it's a chance to lock these guys in at, you know, attractive numbers. So I think today could be quite busy in terms of deals getting done, and you know, it is a meaningful deadline tonight. But Batherson and Gauthier are probably the two headliners, I'd say, unless we get a surprise, and we'll see what the day brings.
1: I'm turning my notifications off my phone.
2: Probably a good idea.
1: If I see some of these 8-year deals, I'm going to lose my mind.
2: Noah Oslin, what's he played? 60 games in the NHL, 50 mil guarantee. That's good living right there. And you know, nice. It's funny. Carlo was talking.
0: He played games in Rochester last year.
2: Yes, I know.
3: That's that crazy.
2: Well, Chris, it's funny because we were talking about the Maple Leafs golf tournament, which Carlo was a part of as an alumni, and he said Easton Cowan is looking thick. Very thick, ready to rock in the upcoming season, which makes a lot of sense. If I'm Easton Cowan, Chris, I'm sure you would agree. You're looking at your buddy Fraser Minton, Noah Oastlin. Like, so some big tickets being handed out to guys that haven't really demonstrated much in the National Hockey League. And, I mean, if Cowan comes out and has a big year, he could be very much in line for something similar, no?
0: For sure. I mean, look, it's all ahead of him. And, you know, Cowan's maybe lost in the shuffle in the conversation right now around the Leafs, but he remains an important part of the organization. And, you know, he's probably, I'm guessing, a third line guy to start the year, but, you know, we know that there's still spots in the top six. If there's injuries come along, I mean, yeah, I think that there's room for his offensive game to bloom, but he's a lot more than that. And so, you know, he's in the exciting part of his career where he got the experience of last year. Obviously, there were some ups and downs built into that, but, you know, he knows what to expect. He was part of the Marlies run to winning the Calder Cup, and you know, he's a, you know, a key part of this organization moving forward. So, I mean, any young player that's half paying attention to the transactions right now would be wise to put their best foot forward because I think, you know, there's going to be a lot more money out there for these guys. I think it's the way it should be. Quite honestly, the cap's basically catching up for the years that it was stalled during those COVID seasons where everything was, you know, kind of in a holding pattern and, you know, it's the right place at the right time to be a good young player in the NHL right now.
2: Why don't we wrap on Quinn Hughes? It's been pretty quiet on that front. I know he spoke to the media last week and said, I'll do what's best for me, which I think every professional athlete should. But what is your understanding as to what's going on between he and the Minnesota Wild?
0: Well, my expectation is now that he's back in Minnesota is that the Wild are going to put on, you know, try to advance the conversations with his contract from where they've been through the summertime. It, you know, quite frankly, it was pretty quiet at times in the summer. I think Quinn was focused on his training and, you know, enjoying the summer again, as he should be. But, you know, we saw last September, you know, the Wild did get a deal, a big deal done with Kirill Kaprizov under similar circumstances where he was potentially entering a year where he could become a UFA at the end of it, you know, signed a $17 million per year deal. which at the time seemed like we couldn't imagine that much money being paid to an NHL player. Now a bunch of guys have raced past him, you know, and so I think it'll be a similar approach from the Wild's end of it. You know, the unknown in this is what Quinn Hughes is going to decide. And, you know, he's been pretty clear and he's right to think this way. He's in control of the situation. I mean, he's the guy that can go to free agency. Not a lot of players get to do that in their prime. Certainly not top players in the NHL. We don't see them go that way. I mean, everyone's aware of some of the family pressures that are there and the allure of potentially playing with his brothers. I think in addition to that, you know, he's approaching kind of mid-career and, you know, he wants to be sure he's somewhere he can win too. So, you know, there's a lot, on the table for him in terms of working through what is best for his future, short term, long term. And I don't think he's going to be pressured at all to do anything he's not comfortable with. So, you know, it's going to be on really his decision at some point in time here. But, you know, we've got 2 weeks essentially till the regular season. I think that it'll be an important 2 weeks where the Wild try to get him to sign. And, you know, it's hard for me to predict which way that's going to land right now, but I don't sense that he's going to be feeling any heat. I think he's in a great spot one way or another, and he just wants to make the best decision for his future.
2: Chris, thanks so much for the time today. We really appreciate it.
0: Okay, boys. Have a great day.
2: You too, pal. That's Chris Johnson, TSN Hockey Insider. 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Call 2-for-1, 2-for-1. We do have some clarity on Drake Batherson's deal, just reported by Pierre LeBrun. We'll get to that in hour number three. Welcome Buster Olney to the program as well. Hour three on the horizon as we continue here from the fourth annual Mint Inc. Golf Tournament.
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4: Problems continue on the 401 westbound Salem Road. Collision with two left lanes blocked. Big delays coming out of Oshawa. Best of luck there. Use an alternate rejoin to Westney. 400 southbound approaching Finch. A collision blocking the center lane. Busy coming out of King City. 410, couple of problems. Southbound of the 407. Stalled tractor trailer right lane. And North Express approaching Courtney Park. Another stall HOV. Young north of St. Clair. We have a collision. Traffic doesn't have to feel like wasted time. 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Audible, stories that speak to you. From the News Talk 1010 Traffic Center, I'm Dan Dealey.
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14: Manish on a beat, shebang. All of my ops say dead. Why do they gas me up? Where does it go? My head.
2: It's hour three of First Up. We're live from Caledon Woods Golf Club in Bolton, Ontario, in support of the fourth annual Mint Inc. Golf Tournament, raising money for mental health awareness. 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Well, the CEO, Johnny Amendola, and very special announcement at 8:30.
1: I like special announcements.
2: I know you do. I know you do. Looking forward to that. Aaron Carolla, Carlo Colaiacovo. It's incredible here up in Bolton. Again, I live downtown where there's like no trees, concrete jungle. You could just see fall is in the air, the foliage changing colors. It is beautiful.
1: Yeah.
2: Beautiful. A little rainy right now, but it'll clear up later this morning. Man, you could feel it. Fall's in the air. You got to get the quarter zips,
1: bud.
2: You got the Maple Leafs alumni quarter zip. You look outstanding in it. I've got my Cowan Woods quarter zip as well, repping the brand here at C-Dub. So life is good. Life is good here this morning here on First Up.
1: It sure is. And let's hope it's a gorgeous day because, like you said, we're here representing a great company in Mint Inc. and a great event that they put on here at the Mint Inc. Golf Tournament where the funds all go to a great cause.
2: Amazing cause. And yesterday you were at Rattlesnake, your home golf course, in support of the Toronto Maple Leafs, Augusta West. And Austin Matthews was there. And it's amazing. All the Matthews stuff right now is extremely positive.
1: Mm-hmm.
2: He's talking about how hasn't felt healthier in a long time. And you heard John Chyka talk about Matthews and just how healthy he looks. Is all the positive reports about Matthews, is that changing your perspective as to what type of season you believe he will have?
1: Look, I'm happy to hear all this. I want Matthews to be that guy and to have that season more than anybody. I go back to last season when we had that media event with Brad Treliving and Craig Berube when they were speaking, and it kind of feels like we heard the same thing around how awesome Matthews looks and feels and stuff like that.
2: Yeah, that is true.
1: And then we go and have this season. Look, the NHL is a hard league to play in, okay? And the elite players in the league are challenged every year to keep their game raised at another level to be at that level of superstardom. And I think for Matthews, look, anybody who knows Austin Matthews, anybody who sees him, knows he's absolutely capable of doing that. But there's a lot of change in his team this year. There's new line mates he has to get used to. There's a new coaching system he has to play with. I'm one of those guys that I know he has the talent to do it, but we gotta go out and see that he can do it again. It's almost 3 years now since he's been at that 50 goal form.
2: Well, that's it. Exactly. Well, it was 3 years ago, he had scored 69 goals. The last 2 years, he scored 33 and 27. So that's where Matthews is at with regards to his goal production. But I think there is this misnomer with regards to Matthews that, oh, he just wasn't healthy. Like, there was a lot of different factors as to why Austin Matthews, health is definitely one of them, as to why Austin Matthews has not performed at the level he did 3 years ago in the last two seasons. Again, I don't think you can discount the reality that Mitch Marner not being with the Maple Leafs was a huge, huge factor.
1: You take a 100-point guy off your line, it's going to happen.
2: You take one of the best playmakers in the National Hockey League off your line, you might not score 60 goals with as much ease. Now, I think health is a big part of it, too. Some of the metrics with regards to Matthews, his skating speed, his shot speed down. If that is something we see in the first couple games, he's ripping it like he used to, then yes, I do think he can get back to 50 goal form. I don't think that's outlandish at all. But again, there's a lot of factors at play, and the deployment of Matthews is a huge one as well. How they utilize him is going to be enormous as to how the Toronto Maple Leafs are able to get it done. And I think he's a big part of that. Jim Hiller, I cannot understate just how important he's going to be with how they decide to do things.
1: I mean, the thing you're banking on with Hiller is that there's a relationship there already established from his time earlier in Toronto here as assistant coach. Here's Johnny Amendola. We're on live radio and he's talking on the bus about how we beat him in fantasy.
2: Yeah.
1: That was a tough one for him. And again, like the familiarity with Hiller, that's what the team is banking on, right? There's already a relationship there. Look, at the end of the day, I think it's absolutely possible that Austin Matthews can find his form. But he's got to go out and show us that he's ready to take that next step into leading this team as the captain, leading this team, getting back into the TSN top 50, top 10 in the top 50. And we don't know what the top 10 is yet.
2: No,
1: it hasn't been revealed yet.
2: We'll get the top or if 40 to 31 today.
15: It kind of feels like the people that we've talked to have Matthews outside the top 10. And
2: he's going to be outside the top 10.
15: I think this is a personal goal for Matthews where he has to play with that extra chip on his shoulder to get everybody to believe in him again. I think people believe he's a really good player, but people need to believe that this is a guy that can be a major impact player and reestablish himself as one of the top five players in the league.
2: Let's hear from Austin Matthews speaking to the media yesterday at Rattlesnake Golf Club at the Maple Leafs Golf Tournament on how he's feeling coming out of the season.
16: Yeah, I'm feeling really good. You know, I think it's obviously a tough way to end the season last year. But I think there's always, you know, positive that you can take out of, you know, adversity, negative moments. And I feel like coming back here now, you know, probably the best I've felt in a long time, which is great. So I'm really excited to obviously get going here.
2: All right, there you go. You heard it there first.
15: And I'm just going to say this. I think Andy O'Brien and his hire and the impact that he's going to have with his role in his new role in this organization is going to play a major role in the health and performance of Austin Matthews. I've seen it work with guys like Sid, guys like Nate, and other guys that trained with him in the past, including one John Tavares. The program that he's going to put together and the data that he's going to use is not just going to help a guy like Austin Matthews, but other guys in this organization.
2: Yeah, no, for sure. And I think one of those guys most certainly will be Sergei Bobrovsky. We had Andy O'Brien on the show when he was first hired by the Leafs, and that was one of the guys he talked about. He worked very closely with at the Florida Panthers. And, ooh, we got some food coming out here. Very exciting moment for all the boys here. Oh, baby.
15: Your eyes just lit up.
2: Yeah, well, you know, we're getting a little testy here. But Bobrovsky talked about joining the Maple Leafs yesterday with the assembled media.
17: Yeah, as you mentioned, it's one of the most iconic teams that I joined, and I'm excited about that. As far as there is a big franchise, there is a responsibilities and commitment and excitement too. So I'm looking forward to enjoy this all. You know, it's a hockey capital, and for the lots of players, it's a dream to play here. And so I'm excited for the opportunity.
15: So yesterday at the golf tournament, Bobrovsky, Stolarz, and Dakota Mermis weren't golfing.
2: Dakota Mermis?
15: Yes. Wow. And so they were driving around meeting people, right? And so they come to our foursome, say hi to us in the ninth.
2: Stoli's your boy.
15: At the ninth fairway. And I know all the guys, right? Because I know, see them, stuff like that, and introducing myself and talking and stuff. And they did the same to our group. And right after they left, the group turns over to me and is like, hey, who is that tall, skinny guy? I go, that's their number one goalie. That's Sergei Bobrovsky. And they're like, that's Sergei Bobrovsky? I had no idea he looked like that, because he's like a very wiry, very thin frame, you know, doesn't really have that bulk look to him like I talked about early in the show when you talk about hockey players. And I said, yeah, don't let don't judge a book by its cover.
2: Yes.
15: I said, that guy's a specimen when it comes to fitness and performance. And there's a reason why at age 37, he's still considered one of the top goalies in the game. They're like, oh my God, I wish you would have told me it was Sergei Bobrovsky.
2: That's a future Hall of Famer right there. Yeah. And you're exactly right with regards to Bobrovsky. And yeah, he might not be the most jacked, muscular individual, but he knows at this point in his career where he needs to be with regards to his physique to endure an NHL season. Again, he's out there every year playing 50-plus games, which is not something that a lot of goalies around the NHL can say, and Sergei Bobrovsky most certainly is one of them. So can't wait to see what he looks like in 2 weeks tonight, because he'll be out there on opening night for the Toronto Maple Leafs.
15: And I can tell you one thing. The vibe at the golf tournament yesterday was exactly the way I've been describing it all off season. There is a new level of excitement amongst Leaf fans and amongst people in the city when it comes to the way they feel and think about the Maple Leafs. You could just feel it. Everybody was just, because there's so much change, there's a lot of optimism, there's excitement around young players, the first overall pick, Bobrovsky coming in, the off season that they had, Matt Sundin being back in the organization.
2: How's Matt's golf game?
15: I would imagine it's pretty good. I mean,
2: you didn't see him swinging it yesterday?
15: I did not. No. No.
2: They gotta put some Sundin golf content on their Instagram. I think a lot of people will be curious to know what Mats is able to do.
15: So, it's an exciting time to be, you know, following the Leafs, especially at this time of the year where there's a lot of people that are trying to make predictions about this team and, you know, expect certain performances. And let's just hope with how positive people are suggesting or at least predicting this team could be, it actually plays out that way.
2: We'll have to wait and see. 2 weeks today, the Maple Leafs open up against the Montreal Canadiens on September the 29th. You talk about optimism around the Leafs. There was some optimism around the Jays until last night. They lose to Detroit in the first game of the three-game set. We'll break down what happened, how it happened, and why it happened with Buster Olney from ESPN next.
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4: The 400 southbound approaching Finch crash blocking the right lane there as we were blocking the center lane. It's a busy one on the approach, of course, if you're before Teston Road. Now the 410, a couple of issues. Southbound of the 407, stalled tractor trailer right lane, and North Express approaching Courtney Park, a stall HOV. Another stall now, 403 eastbound or upper middle in the center lane, and a new problem off the highway, Burnenthorpe east to Martin Grove. Have headlights invited themselves into your family? 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
31: Oh,
2: Third hour continues. We're live from the fourth annual Mint Inc. Golf Tournament at Cowden Woods Golf Club here in Bolton, Ontario. I'm Aaron Korolnik. That's Carlo Koliakovo. And I was hoping, Coco, we'd roll in here this morning talking about a Blue Jays win. Uh-huh. And that did not happen. They just could not get a hit with runners in scoring position. The bullpen.
15: Inexcusable loss.
2: Just a tough L for the Toronto Blue Jays. But Cleveland lost too. So no blood, as they say in match play. Let's welcome in our great friend, ESPN MLB insider Buster Olney, into the conversation. Hello, sir. What's going on?
0: Man, I my head spins trying to follow this American League playoff race, right? You know, Cleveland and the White Sox playing in this series. Not only are they playing for playoff spots, not only are they playing for wild card, but they're also playing for the division, and whoever wins that series is likely to be the number two seed in the American League, which is just crazy. You know, Cleveland is barely over 500. They have a chance to be the number two seed in the American League. That is absolutely bonkers. And yeah, you know, it just, you just keep on waiting for someone to grab the situation by the throat. You know, unfortunately, I think for the Jays, you know, what a tough loss last night when you have a lead and you go, you know, an inning and two thirds with your all-star closer and you don't come out with a win. It feels like a little bit of a double loss at this point.
2: It definitely does. Again, we've been talking a lot about the reasons the Toronto Blue Jays lost that ball game last night, and I think there's a number of them. I think you are fair to question the bullpen usage. Jose Soriano's got a no-hitter going into the seventh inning, and the Blue Jays somehow lose 6-5. I mean, explain that one to me. But we were very excited here in Toronto, Buster, of Vladimir Guerrero Jr. He hits his first home run at home. And yesterday has a number of opportunities, glorious chances to break that game open, and just isn't able to do it. I think it's safe to say that that may have been a one-off, and Vlad is still stuck in that same rut he's been all season long. Is that how you see it as well?
0: Yeah, and I do think he probably needs an off-season to reset, take a deep breath, go and do some, you know, and make his adjustments at the plate. I mean, I thought, okay, now that he has that first homer out of the way, maybe he'll relax a little bit. And I loved how he handled it. I loved how the Jays fans handled it. You know, there would be some players who'd be super defensive about it. Like, what do you, you know, sit down. He would be annoyed. Didn't feel like that at all. And you thought, okay, he got the first one out of the way. So does that mean he's going to relax? And then just watching the plate appearances last night, he's still putting a ton of pressure on himself. And, I mean, they'll ride this thing out. Maybe in the postseason, once you go to a new season, it'll relax. And that's certainly what happened last September, last October. But, I'm sure that there's a part of him that's looking forward to getting an opportunity to take a deep breath and to think about what went wrong.
15: I said this earlier in the show, AK, if there's a perfect way to describe the frustration around Vladimir Guerrero Jr.'s season, is in the ninth inning yesterday, the crowd is standing on its feet, chanting his name, Vladdy, trying to get him to come up with a big hit, and he watched strike three go right down the middle of the plate. It's like, it just adds to the level of frustration. You're like, what are you doing, man? This is supposed to be your moment, and he comes up short again. I just don't know, like, you know, he had the big game the game before. You're like, you're waiting for that momentum to carry over Vladdy, but it just seems like game to game, it's, you're sitting there wondering who you're going to watch.
0: Yeah, and boy, you know, we are a long way away from the first games of 2027 because we, you know, have the rest of this season. We have the lockout, you know, we have the labor situation. We don't know when baseball is going to resume, but nobody's going to be under more pressure to get off to a good start than Vladdy. Because, you know, I mean, that's the part that drives me crazy a little bit, is that I see, you know, folks on social media will talk about he doesn't care. No, that's the problem. Like, he cares so desperately. I've seen players not care. I've seen players quit. That is not what's going on. It's the other way. It's a great internal engine. He's self-cannibalizing.
2: Buster Olney with us here in hour three of First Up. On a positive note, Kazuma Okamoto goes yard again. I mean, this is just ridiculous. He is just blasting homers seemingly every night. And last night was a huge one. You thought when he took that ball out of the yard that the Jays were going to win, but the bullpen unfortunately let them down. 33 homers, Buster. I don't think anyone really saw this coming. I think we thought Okamoto was going to be a quality player.
15: 25 home runs.
2: Yeah, but I mean, this has been unprecedented. He's leading the team in homers, and he's going to set the all-time franchise record for strikeouts. So there's good and bad, but I don't think anyone with the Blue Jays organization is complaining about what they've got from Big Oak.
0: No, and in talking with evaluators of the teams last winter, you know, they were talking about him like they think that he's going to be a more consistent player. Of course, Munetaka Murakami, the other free agent that was coming over from Japan, they're naturally compared, and because they're both corner infielders. And what I got back was, Okamoto is going to be better defensively. They think he's going to be a better hitter overall. But I didn't hear anybody predict this kind of power. I didn't hear anybody predict that he was going to, you know, be potentially, you know, 35 home runs in his rookie season. It's been tremendous. You know, I think that Kevin McGonigal, is likely to be the American League Rookie of the Year, but man, Okamoto has been, it's been a fun watch, and he has been a saving grace for that offense.
2: So there's been a lot of talk about Bo Bichette with regards to the New York Mets and his opt out. Now, Bichette can opt out if he wants to this offseason. I believe he's got $84 million left on his deal.
0: Yep.
2: But the free agent class, let's call it what it is atrocious when it comes to bats this offseason. What is your best guess as to how Bichette handles his potential free agency 2.0?
0: So I've been reading all of this, and it's been really interesting because, of course, first off, what's being, you know, conveyed in a lot of different news outlets is that it's 50-50 whether or not Bo's going to opt out. And my first thought was, well, where's that coming from? Because we know it's not coming from the Mets, right? I mean, the Mets don't really have any insight into it. We know, so it's coming from Bo's camp. And I'm like, 50-50, but he's going to opt out after a year in which this season his OPS plus, which is, you know, adjusted to league average is 100. He's at 97.
2: Wow.
0: He's below league average. Okay. He's got a 702 OPS. He has an on base percentage of 311. He's had a bad year. He's not considered to be a good defender. I truly think that if, you know, and the Mets are not going to show their hands as to what they want because they don't control the situation. But I suspect that if Bo Bichette were to opt out of this contract, Steve Cohen, the Mets owner, might drive over and give him a Lamborghini. Thank you. I mean, you know, especially going into the labor uncertainty, which is a factor both on the player side and on the team side, because we don't know what the economic system is going to be on the other end. Is it going to be a salary cap, not a salary cap? To be making $42 million? Are you kidding to walk away from that? And I run this past a bunch of club executives. I'm like, I'm like, he's not walking away from $42 million a year for the next 2 years. You know, people that I've spoken to have echoed that. They're like, they can't see that. So whatever is being dripped out there, into the media, I think maybe reassess and
2: he's
0: look at the
2: all right, hold on. Counter Buster. Let me offer a counter again. You look at the free agent class, like Randy Arozarena
15: might be
2: the best.
15: He's making $40 million a year.
2: He is for 2 years, but let's say there's a deal out there. Could Bichette sign a 5-year deal with somebody for, I don't know, $150 million this offseason? Is that insane considering how little there is out there when it comes to free agent bats?
0: I mean, certainly when you cast him against the free agent class, the 702 OPS looks a little bit
2: better.
0: But he has
2: been, like, you look at the last 2 months, he's been Bo Bichette again. The early part of the season, he was awful beyond words. But if you, July, August, September.
15: Okay, but if he didn't have a market last year with the season he had with the Blue Jays, even the way he performed in the World Series.
2: What do you mean? A huge market last year. He got 3-year deal for $45 million a year.
15: Who was he bidding against? It was the Mets versus the Jays.
2: Yeah, well, that's it. And who knows? Maybe the Dodgers.
0: And the Phillies. Right.
2: And the Phillies. Yeah, exactly. Exactly.
0: And actually, what is absolutely being read, and this, I've heard this from other teams, the fact that the Jays basically politely said, no thanks, at the end of last year, that was something that got the attention of folks with other teams. So Bo has a lot of years ahead of him. Personally, I mean, based on all the feedback I'm getting, he'd be crazy to walk away from that contract because it seems very unlikely to be getting close to getting that salary.
2: You think the Blue Jays picked the wrong guy?
15: In what sense?
2: Bichette versus Guerrero?
15: I mean, that's easy to answer now. Yes. I think they did because of the way Vladdy's performing, but I don't want to use one season to determine the future of Vladimir Guerrero Jr. I think when it's all said and done, you hope they did pick the right
2: guy.
15: Well,
2: so I guess the argument would be, and again, you're right. I mean, after what Vlad did in the playoffs last year.
15: there's no question.
2: Yes, for sure. But then again, you look at the commitment that the Blue Jays had to give Guerrero, the 14-year contract. Bichette, you could have signed for five.
15: Five, yeah.
2: And he had a lot more flexibility. But again, I think over the long term, Guerrero's more valuable asset. But then again, Bichette plays like a more premier position. Not well, particularly. Vlad's a really good defender at first base. I know that is something, Buster, that could be a column for you on ESPN.com. Did the Blue Jays pick the wrong guy as a franchise cornerstone? And I don't believe that to be the case yet. But, you know, you talk to me this time next year, and maybe I'll have a different opinion.
0: Well, then that would be the ultimate Monday morning quarterbacking second guess. Because I know at the end of last October, we were all like, man, what a player. You know, best pure hitter in baseball. Look, the Blue Jays are set up. They're in a great spot. And now as we move forward, we don't know. And I got to say, you know, after, Bo's season this year, we don't know what he's going to be either. I suspect at some point that what you'll get from Bo's camp is Bo decided to keep the money and he loves New York and he'll, sign on for the last 2 years.
15: He probably loves the money more than New York.
2: Yeah, $42 million a year. I would love New York as well. We love you, Buster. Hopefully your boy Kyler Murray's happy and healthy.
15: Hey, they don't need Kyler Murray, man. He's got his Wentz jersey.
2: Yeah, you got Carson Wentz, the Packers, complete joke. Congratulations on the big week one win.
0: Huge. We can beat the Packers. Are you kidding? What a tough schedule to start. We got the Bears next. What's up with that? We have all the division games at the outset. Yeah,
2: if Carson Wentz better get that arm warm because you're going to need to keep up with Caleb Williams and company. Thank you, Buster.
0: All right, guys. Take care.
2: All right, that's Buster only from ESPN. I don't want to get radioed and say Blue Jays made the wrong call in signing Guerrero.
15: But I think that's an appropriate conversation.
2: It's a reasonable question.
15: Next year at this point.
2: Right now, again, Bichette has not had a good year either.
15: No.
2: Like, he's been really bad. And I know he's got a 702 OPS. I don't think that's necessarily representative of what he's been able to accomplish over the last couple of months. Really, the Mets have been out of it for months now, too. So he's playing pressure-free. Guerrero's playing in the exact opposite scenario because every game is of the utmost of importance for Vlad. Meanwhile, for Bichette, he's kind of just playing out the string and, well, whatever, Mets are done. But, I wonder if that's a conversation.
15: I mean, some people are easily asking that question right now.
2: Can you believe that this is a question that's being brought up considering what we saw from Vladimir Guerrero Jr. in the playoffs last year? 8 homers in 18 games. You could not get him out.
15: Okay,
2: nobody.
15: So, hold on a second. He's got, 9 homers on the year?
2: Yeah.
15: He has almost the exact same homers in almost a full season versus what he had in 20-plus games.
2: Yeah, it doesn't really make sense. I don't really know how that's possible, but sadly it is.
15: Watched strike 3 go right down the middle of the plate.
2: Brutal loss for the Jays, but Cleveland lost too. And I'm sure Cleveland will lose again tonight. So they're not good. The Jays aren't good. Texas isn't good. Baltimore isn't good. No one is good, which means the Blue Jays are still very much in the mix in the AL wild card race. We've got a couple of very special guests joining us around the table. Johnny Amendola, the founder, CEO of Mint Inc., and a very special guest with a big-time announcement for Mint Inc., Josh Lundberg, to talk about the Raps as well in 30 minutes. We continue live from the 4th annual Mint Inc. 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
6: A crash on the DVP, southbound past Bayview, blur blocking the left lane, causing delays off the 404, and of course the 401 is heavy. But the 401 is behaving at this time. Can't say the same for the 400. Southbound Rutherford collision right lane, they did clear the collision up ahead approaching Finch. How about the 410? Southbound 407 stall tractor trailer right lane, North Express approaching Courtney Park, stall HOB. Another stall, 403 eastbound approaching Dundas in the center lane, Burnenthorpe east of Martin Grove, a collision. 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
2: All right, it's the third hour of First Up Tuesday morning here at Cowden Woods. We're at the fourth annual Mint Inc. Golf Classic. 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
22: Yes.
2: Well, it's great to see you.
22: It's always great to see you guys, too. I'm here this morning with my good buddy Mike Bartlett, who is the CEO of Canada Basketball. But before we talk about basketball and golf and everything else, there's an elephant in the room. And the elephant in the room is I only started 10 players this week, and
2: I
22: still beat you guys.
15: No, you lost, dude. You lost.
22: I didn't lose.
15: Yeah.
22: You lost. No, did you beat me?
15: Okay, hold on. So let us set the stage.
22: You did not score 30 points.
15: Yes.
22: What time I have to go to bed to wake up to come here?
15: Okay.
22: This time of the
15: morning. I thought you knew. That's why you came.
2: He was talking trash to us. Yeah. He thought he won. What a loser. Okay, so we're in the Mint Inc. Fantasy League. Carlo and I are a team. We played against Johnny in week number one. This guy's got Travion Henderson in his lineup. Not even playing, and yet somehow he still lost.
22: I was crushing you guys by 30 points.
2: Disgusting. We were getting crushed. Last night I call this guy and I say, oh, I can't believe we lost. Kenneth
22: There's
2: Walker.
22: No way. I lost Kenneth by Walker. Half a point.
2: Kenneth Walker went off for us. What a first round.
15: Yeah.
2: Pick. Kenneth Walker.
22: I quit.
2: Yeah.
22: My whole team.
15: He thought he had us. Oh, I beat that you the guy a, not even dressed.
2: Yeah, that's a tough loss.
22: Wow.
2: Yeah, he handicapped himself.
22: 0.7. You beat me by 0.7.
2: That's right.
15: 1.7.
22: Okay, I'm done.
2: That's right.
22: I'm done.
2: That is a tough one. Yeah. You got to set your lineups.
22: Bro, I woke up this morning. I was so excited to come talk smack at you guys.
2: Yeah, sadly that is...
22: Okay, the good news is this is definitely highest ratings we ever
2: got. Oh, no, there's no doubt about it. There's no doubt about that.
15: Oh, that's
2: hilarious.
15: All right,
2: so take us through. Canada Basketball and Mint Inc.
22: Okay, yes. So
2: what's the partnership? Fill us in.
22: Awesome. So Mike and I met end of last year, and we started to chat, did some great stuff. So basically we've signed a deal with them through the end of 2028 after we take home the Olympic gold as their official trading card and hobby partner. Nationally. So as you know, we're
15: amazing.
22: Expanding nationally. So I thought it'd be great to get Mike here to talk a little bit more about Canada Basketball. We have an insanely good squad. It's pretty incredible how
15: they're gold medal contenders.
22: Absolutely.
15: For sure. Yeah.
22: Absolutely.
15: Shea Gilgeous-Alexander? Come on, man.
22: Yeah.
2: Great leadership at the top as well.
15: Great leadership.
2: Yeah. Hey, so
15: no,
2: Mike,
15: how about no that, how about that pullover? That pullover looks pretty sharp, eh?
2: You're doing the Jeff O'Neill thing. Hey, you got any extra in your car?
15: You got an XL?
2: Yeah, exactly. So Mike, take us through from your perspective with Canada Basketball. What made Mint Inc. such an appealing partner?
24: Well, it's, you know, we've got so many kids across the country that are into trading cards.
2: Oh, right?
24: They're ripping packs with their teams all the time. We
2: the
24: know
2: best.
24: That. We see it when we're on the road with them. Like, it's something that they go out and seek and then come back into the hotel and start ripping packs after they bought them. So it's a perfect partnership. And Johnny's just a great supporter of the vision that we have for what we want basketball to be for this country, and he's doing the same with his hobby franchise.
15: The thing I always get amazed with learning about the card collecting industry is how involved the players are.
24: Yeah.
1: I would imagine there's a lot of Canadian basketball players that
22: there's a lot of content out there collectors. Right now. Yeah, ripping cards with these guys. Some of them, I ripped some boxes last week in Quebec, and you know, I think Kelly Olynyk's hooked now. We're hitting some big cards, and he's loving it.
15: So I would imagine too, like the players are obsessed with collecting their own cards. Like is Shea like, one of those guys that collects his own cards?
24: Teammates too, right? Like Kelly ripped a special Dylan Harper pack and then like called him right away.
22: Yeah,
24: I'm like, yo,
22: cool.
24: Bro, I just pulled you. Like,
22: it was really cool.
24: Yeah, it was really good. We got it all on film.
22: That's the bigger thing. Like Mike said, they're more interested in the teammates
15: than themselves.
22: You know, we do a lot of work with the Jays. You know, they hang out. Same thing. They're like Mason Fluharty will call me up and I need, you know,
15: Barlin's a huge collector too.
22: Big time.
15: Savage.
22: Yeah, these guys are all collectors. Yeah. But yeah, so it was a great fit. And the cool thing about, you know, I'm going to use the word kids because I'm old, but these guys, they're, you know, late teens into their 20s. We've done some work with we were across the country with the youth camps as well. It's just a great vibe, Canada basketball. Like we were talking, Mike and I, like 5 years ago, even we were, you know, and now we're contending, you know, gold.
15: Yeah.
22: I think the ranking has you guys at 4 or 5, but I think we're should be 2 or 3.
24: FIBA calculus. There's points and points and points. But yeah, like we can go into any tournament.
15: So I want to ask you, like, what is the vibe around Canada basketball with the players? Like, do these guys believe that, like, they could win a gold?
24: Yeah, 100%. They are laser focused on winning gold at the World Cup next summer in Qatar. TSN is going to be the broadcast partner. And then in 2028, the LA Olympics. And it's not just our men's program. You know, our U18 boys just beat USA for a gold medal this summer. Our women's program, 7th ranked in the world, on ascension as well. So we've got talent for years coming through the pipeline. So our now opportunity and our future opportunity is certainly bright.
15: That's freaking amazing.
1: That's how fired up this guy is.
22: I've been here the whole time.
24: To go down to a U.S.-based Olympics and take one from him. Right?
1: Amen. It's a CEO roundtable here on First Up. Johnny Amendola is the CEO of Mint Inc. Mike Bartlett's the CEO of Canada Basketball. So you've got a great partnership with Canada Basketball. Your stores are exploding in a positive way. But exploding as far as you're building new ones. Yeah. You're expanding across the country. You've got a store in Vancouver, a store in Carlos' backyard.
15: Vegas.
22: We're really close to Oak Vegas.
1: It's incredible to see the way that you guys are growing.
22: Clearly, I have no time for fantasy because I'm too busy building stores.
1: 30 seconds might be good to check in the morning.
22: So, for real. Yeah, no, it's super exciting. We have a store in Oakville that's going to open hopefully in about a month. We have a store in Vancouver that's under construction. And I'm currently looking in the East Coast, Quebec, and some more OS as well. We're working on some stuff in the city. It's super, super exciting. We're about to hit like almost 50 employees. That's super rewarding for me. And maybe 100 by next summer.
15: Wow.
22: Which is pretty incredible. Yeah, so it's awesome. And we're here today raising support. Huge for me. My mental health is important. I see a therapist, and we're here to raise money for that. So that's awesome.
1: Let's talk about that. The commitment that you and Mint Inc. have made towards raising money in support of mental health, the Mackenzie Health Foundation. Take us through that.
22: Yeah, so in my past career, we were a huge proponent of the hospital. We raised a bunch of money. I did some work with Mackenzie and Hospice Vaughan. So when I started Mint Inc., I thought, you know, giving back to the community was important. So we did a $100,000 commitment for Mackenzie Health in support of mental health. So it's great. After this year, I think we'll already be at like 80K 3 years in. So we should absolutely crush 100 grand.
15: Wow.
22: Thanks to great people like the 124 golfers that are here and guys like Mike and his team and you guys. So it's a big thanks to all you guys.
15: So what's the vision with the partnership? And the reason why I asked it is because we just gone through a summer with FIFA. And I know how much that market exploded, especially with the trade events that you had with the FIFA stickers, which I was obsessed with and stuff like that. Is that something that you envision with Canada basketball?
22: Yeah, I'll let Mike talk a little bit more to that, but part of our deal is lots of events with them, with the players, with the team, with the organization, both men's and women, youth and adults. So definitely going to do that. You know, the more he'll let me, the more we'll do.
24: Yeah, sure. Leading into LA 2028, our plan is actually to move our teams from east to west. Maybe finishing, you know, starting out east in the East Coast, finishing in Vancouver before we go down south to LA. So hosting games, bringing the world here for exhibition games, doing events with Johnny along the way and all of our partners, creating spectacle in almost like a mini Olympics before the Olympics.
1: So, Mike, I'm curious, as someone who just saw the World Cup and how our entire country was so invested in our men's soccer team, what did you learn from that as far as what you might be able to accomplish with the Summer Olympics not far away?
24: Yeah, certainly I think Canada does pay attention at the right time to the teams that are captivating. We've got great human interest. Our players are fantastic Canadians. They're worth supporting. We actually, I think, have to do a better job of introducing to Canada their backstories and why they are worth cheering for. Like, Shea doesn't get enough credit in this country as being the world's best.
15: Get him to come on our show. We'll help you spread that story.
24: Yeah, exactly. So, like, ultimately, we know that the Olympic will be a crescendo moment that we can captivate the nation. We should have four teams qualified, men's, women's, and fives, men's, women's, and threes, all with a chance to compete and galvanize Canada in a moment that people can be proud of. So we've got to do our best. TSN's a great storytelling partner for us to make sure that everybody understands the humans that are representing them on the basketball court, because it's no longer just enough to show up. Right. We're not just happy being there anymore. We expect to win.
22: I saw 14,000 people go crazy for Dort in Quebec. It was wild.
15: For Lou Dort? Yeah.
22: Wild, man.
15: Wow.
22: So like how you talk about the passion of the fans, it was incredible. I was chatting with his mom courtside. She was like, I said to her, you know, winning a championship or this? And she said she couldn't answer the question.
15: Really?
22: I mean, they're from like rough Montreal hood to come to full circle moment like that, standing in the middle of an arena and the whole place is going nuts for your kid. Wild.
15: Okay, so this is a question I want to ask and I want both of you to answer. You talked about the impact of Lou Dort. How does the acquisition of Kawhi Leonard impact Canada basketball with the Raptors now at the top of the scene, and how does that affect his card market?
22: Yeah, and being talk to the sport first.
24: Yeah, certainly the more popular basketball can be in this country, the Raptors are an engine of that. The tempo are an engine of that. We now expect to be an engine of that. It's all great for the game. We've talked about, like, the Vince Carter effect, the Raptor championship effect. We want to create a Canada basketball effect as well. We want to go win on a global stage, have a little boy or girl pull on their dad's shirt and say, like, I want to play that game now. So Kawhi just helping the Raptors continue to ascend as well, keeping it front page news.
15: Yeah.
24: As much as basketball can be front page news is great for the game.
15: I did that for kids playing baseball with the Jays run last year. So
22: they're still selling out. And so same thing with the card market. Like, I mean, the more hype around the team, the more competitive they are, the more people want to be in it. And right now, there's huge chase for Kawhi. You know, the shot.
15: Yeah.
22: There's actually a bunch of Freddie's buddies that are in the back of that, so we always talk about it.
15: So
22: that card, when he's on the floor waiting for the dunk to go in, it's postered all over a card. And sales of that card have really picked up again. You're going to see his rookie sales. So Toronto's a big market. Like, you know, you can imagine, like, imagine if SGA played in a market like Toronto or New York. Like,
15: please.
22: Think about that for Canada. He's in the worst.
15: Yeah, okay.
22: The worst market in the league.
15: Yeah.
22: From a media perspective.
24: From a visibility
22: perspective. So, I mean, it's huge. It's huge. It's huge for us for business.
1: All right. So Mintic stores in Vaughan, Ajax, Oakville opening next month.
22: Yep.
1: And then Vancouver 2027. And who knows?
22: Vancouver, like, December, January. Yeah. Vancouver's like on.
15: Unbelievable.
22: I'm out there in a couple weeks.
1: Listen, I live downtown. I need something close to me.
22: Soon.
1: You got one for Carlo in Oakville. You need one for Aaron downtown Toronto.
22: We
1: got
15: to get some reps going again.
22: I had somebody at it's a politically correct way to say this. I had somebody attack on me because Oakville and Vaughan and Ajax aren't in Toronto, so I probably have to just open in Toronto.
1: Yeah, I think so.
22: I probably have to. I can't handle that kind of stuff.
1: So.
22: I don't sleep. That's why I raise all this money for mental health, to save everybody else.
1: Yeah, well,
22: it's not to save me.
1: Again, if you're looking to buy packs of cards, to buy individual cards, if you're looking to have your cards graded, one-stop shop, Mint Inc., collectibles, toys, Pokemon, sports, everything.
22: We got it all. 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
15: So I want you to answer a question that was proposed on our text line, because when we had this conversation with Freddie, somebody asked, what's the best bang for your buck, packs to rip with a kid? And where can you get one of those?
22: Okay, so hockey, MVP hockey is always the best. It's an $80 hobby box. You have a chance for autos. It'll have all the rookies in it, and it'll get into third and fourth liners. So these kids have an opportunity to go get an autograph at an AHL game or whatever have you. And then just any flagship, which is like the mainstay, baseball and hockey. You get into some of the other sports, gets a little crazy. Topps is doing a really good job with hoops, entry-level basketball products as well, and really expanding the retail perspective, so you can come to my store and buy a blaster for $35 instead of having to go to Walmart.
15: Right.
22: And then Pokemon is now printing more than ever, so the pricing is coming down back to a little bit. You know, you can get a pack for $7 or $8 again.
15: Right.
22: But yeah, Pokemon and, you know,
15: I still don't understand the Pokemon.
1: Gotta catch them all, man.
22: Real quick, I'm going to give you...
15: I don't understand it. It's massive.
22: It's the biggest IP, biggest media IP ever in the world history. It's 3-4x Disney. So eat, yeah, take that for a minute. Try to swallow it.
1: 30th anniversary as well.
22: It comes out. So my staff's going mental right now because tomorrow it hits 30th anniversary. My stores will be insane tomorrow.
24: I noticed you put hockey cards in the gift pack, by the way. What's up with that?
22: We gave all the basketball cards away.
24: Okay, good.
22: John, he's a former hockey star.
1: Yes. Johnny, Mike, congratulations on the partnership.
15: Yes,
1: that's incredible
15: awesome.
1: For both of you guys.
22: Yeah, thanks.
1: And
22: if you don't follow Canada Basketball, please do.
1: Oh, yeah. And, of course, Mint Inc. as well. Mintinc.ca. Thank you very much
22: you
1: for
22: coming. You guys are the
1: best. That's Johnny Amendola. That's Mike Garland.
22: I'm the one that lost by points.
1: Yes. you're the best businessman, the worst fantasy owner. Yes, that is true. That's Johnny Amendola.
15: I love how
1: Mike
15: he
1: Bartlett.
15: Tried to chirp us
1: yeah,
15: like
1: that
15: he
1: was
15: won.
1: Tough, man. That was a tough one. That's that was a glorious win for you and I. Kenneth Walker, what a first-round pick. More first up after this.
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7: Still a crash on the 400 southbound near Rutherford, blocking the right lane. It is solid as you pass King Road this morning, and looking at this 403 stall eastbound approaching Dundas center lane block. That means the 410 problem's gone. 404 DVP heavy, but problem free now after clearing the collision past Bayview Bloor that was blocking the left lane southbound. Lakeshore west of Parkline, a collision. The Knicks warehouse sale hits Queen Elizabeth building.

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11: Hour 3 continues. We're live from Caledon Woods in support of the 4th annual Mint Inc. Classic, Golf Classic. I've renamed the tournament on my own volition. Apparently I'm able to do that. Josh Lewenberg will join us in about 15 minutes to talk about, I was going to say the big news in the city of Toronto, but I feel like there's a ton of stuff going on with the Toronto Maple Leafs getting close to returning to action 2 weeks today. The Jays blowing it last night to Detroit. But really the Kawhi news is something we've been anticipating for months and finally. Late last night. So we're very excited to talk to Josh Lewenberg about that. But let's hear from Patrick Mahomes, who made his return to the field after a gruesome knee injury last season. He and the Chiefs destroy the Denver Broncos. Here's what Mahomes had to say about being back.
12: I just wanted to play. Like, I'd done so much rehab and so much work to kind of put myself in this position. I just wanted to get out there and play. Like, this is what you do it for, and I was able to play and go out there, and my guys around me kind of helped me. So whenever I feel like I didn't play my best football, we still were able to go out there and beat a really good football team pretty well. And it's because the guys around me stepped up and knew that they're going to have to help me as I kind of get back into the rhythm.
11: That's right. Our new favorite player, Kenneth Walker, really carried the water for the...
13: He played some pretty good football.
11: Kansas City Chiefs, 173 yards on the ground for Kenneth Walker in his debut with the Chiefs. And that's just adding a whole new dimension to Kansas City's offense.
13: Yeah.
11: We said earlier that the Chiefs haven't had a rushing game like that since Jamal Charles 14 years ago.
13: Yeah.
11: So it's been a long time since Kansas City was able to generate a run game like that. And generally speaking, you didn't want to run the ball when you have Patrick Mahomes and Kelsey and those guys slinging it around, but times have changed.
13: It really has. And, you know, I was asked a question yesterday from one of my buddies in our group chat saying, why did Seattle let Kenneth Walker leave? And, again, only he can answer that. He was a free agent. He got paid pretty handsomely in Kansas City.
11: Well, I think he's the 4th highest paid running back.
13: Not sure if Seattle could have afforded that in the cap. But you can see what Kansas City prioritized, especially with what they feel like Patrick Mahomes is going to be dealing with this season, coming back off that injury, where last year he saved them with a lot of scramble runs, right? And I know he had a rushing touchdown early in that game yesterday, but you don't want Patrick Mahomes running as much as he probably wants to, but don't want him to, because you're trying to preserve his health. And by doing that, they've established, okay, we're going to be a running football team. We're going to get one of the best running backs in the market. They did, and he sure as hell looked like that
11: yesterday.
13: Well,
11: I think it was pretty clear the Chiefs knew they had to adjust the way that they play.
13: Yeah.
11: I mean, Mahomes dropping back and throwing it 45 times a game is just simply something that's not sustainable at this point in his career.
13: And
11: coming off an injury like that.
13: You've allowed other teams' defenses to adjust, right?
11: That's it. And again, it was always just teams sitting in too high coverage against the Chiefs year after year, and we saw how that played out last year. Now that you will not be able to do that. And eventually,

0: You'll see Xavier Worthy and Rashee Rice and even the old man Travis Swift get it done. And he had a big game that was pretty impressive last night. He was rumbling down that field.
1: Rumbling, Travis, stumbling.
0: Swift. Very impressive performance from him in week number one when you consider all the travel and marriage plans.
1: I don't want to overreact after 1 week, but I think if there's one thing you can react to is the Kansas City Chiefs ain't fooling around this year. They quickly wanted to remind people that they want to be a force this year and get back to their winning ways and contend for another Super Bowl.
0: Yeah, so we have a segment tomorrow we'll execute. It's called Let It Ride or Cash Out.
1: Ooh.
0: Where we're going to revisit some of our preseason NFL takes, yours, with the Titans over 6.5 wins. And you could just strike it from the record. It'll never be brought up again. Or you continue to let it roll past week number one.
1: Is your Jets prediction going to be on there too? Well, winning 8 games?
0: I never said that. I said over 5.5. That was our bet.
1: That was our bet, but you still predicted that you think they can win 8 games.
0: I think they can win 8 games. Yeah. Yes, absolutely. I think they're going to win week 2 as well.
1: Who do they play week 2?
0: The Packers.
1: In New York?
0: In New York.
1: Oof.
0: I think the Jets can win 8 games. I don't think they will necessarily, but I think they can. I definitely think they will win over 5.5 games. Feel really good about that. So I'm really excited about that segment. We'll do that tomorrow. And the Chiefs on Sunday Night Football against the Indianapolis Colts this week, which is pertinent to First Up's Hail Mary. All you have to do is enter online, go to tsn1050.ca, tell us which team you think is going to win the Sunday Nighter between Indy and KC, and a player from the winning team that you think will score a touchdown. So let's say you think the Colts will win and Jonathan Taylor will score. That could be your entry. I know last week the winner was the Giants and Cam Scataboo. If you're right, we could be calling you on Monday morning with a chance to either take an easy Bill 50 or throw a Hail Mary and try to win the $2,000 jackpot at the end of the season.
1: And we did have an NHL coach win the last draw, Joe Sacco. You know, the guy who didn't answer the call yesterday when we tried to call him, and unfortunately because he didn't answer, he just got the 150, couldn't get into the big jackpot. So
0: that's it.
1: Yep. Joe Sacco.
0: Joe Sacco. You got to answer your phone, Joe. Got to answer your phone. 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Josh Lewenberg on the return of Kawhi Leonard to the Toronto Raptors. That to kick off the fourth and final hour, live from the fourth annual Mint Inc. Golf Classic here at Caledon Woods.
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3: It is a slow one on the Gardner both ways. Same with the 404 DVP, especially southbound. It begins at Stouffville Road and the 401 in both directions. Awfully busy this morning. The one issue on the 400 southbound past Rutherford, a collision blocking the right lane and actually slow once you pass King Road. Might want to consider using an alternate like Weston or Jane. Help keep kids safe as they return to school. Slow down and watch for children walking, cycling, and playing as you drive. 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
23: Big first, you're last.
0: Fourth and final hour, we're live from the 4th Annual Minting Golf Classic at Calvin and Woods Golf Club. Aaron Carolla, Carlo Colli-Acabo. And I am sure for NBA insider types and Raptors reporter types, the news yesterday was very welcome. Kawhi Leonard, officially a Toronto Raptor, after months of winding roads and ups and downs and uncertainty, they executed the transaction. Kawhi's back in the six, and thank God that's the case, because I'm so happy we don't have to talk about Pablo Torre or anything like that anymore.
1: Yeah, no kidding.
0: It's just Kawhi's return, which is great news for everybody, including those in the Raptors business. And Josh Lewenberg is going to join us now, our Raptors reporter. Let's bring him in. Hey, Josh, how are you?
24: Yeah, I'm good. Our national nightmare is over. I'm better today than I was 24 hours ago.
0: Yes, that is certainly the case. Are you surprised at all, Josh, that the deal and the parameters surrounding it are the exact same as they were agreed upon in June, and now that the deal is actually done, it looks the same now, considering everything that has happened in between?
24: No. I know that there was some speculation or people wondering after the NBA hit the Clippers hard with punishment that maybe the Raptors could amend their offer and let's say include one future first round pick instead of two unprotected picks. And look, I mean, there's certainly been some theorizing over the last couple weeks as we've been waiting for this deal to go through after the NBA handed down the punishments and wondering, okay, well, what's going on? The Clippers, are they playing hardball? Are they holding out of spite? Could they potentially blow up the deal altogether just to prevent Kawhi from getting his extension? So perhaps there was a little bit of leverage on their end too in saying, well, okay, well, we're willing to blow this thing up, or at least the Raptors have been waiting around trying to figure out, okay, well, when is this thing going to get done? I think at the end of the day, like, neither side really had the leverage to renegotiate. The Clippers were desperate for the picks. They needed those picks after losing five of them to the NBA. And the Raptors, they needed Kawhi. Like, they've spent this entire summer basically treating him as if he's a member of the team as much as they've been able to under the rules and regulations of the league, considering he was technically a member of the Clippers. He hasn't been able to work out with them, but he's been working out around them. Obviously, fans have been excited about the idea of getting Kawhi back. And of course, the Eastern Conference has improved drastically over the last few months. So the Raptors couldn't walk it back. They weren't going to welcome back Brandon Ingram and Grady Dick and run it back from last. It couldn't happen. So both teams were highly motivated to get this deal done. It made sense for both sides in the end to get it done. So I'm not surprised that it was in the end constructed the way that it was back on June 30th when this thing all started. That feels like a lifetime ago.
1: Josh, I want to reference the title of your article that you released last night, and it says, with the Leonard trade finally official, the Raptors can dream big. How big are we talking here with the Raps?
24: Yeah, well, this is an unusual situation where we know what the ceiling is, right? Because we've seen it, and that's not to say that they're going to reach it. That's not to say that a championship should be the expectation here, because there are obvious caveats and question marks, concerns, as there were the first time that the Raptors acquired Kawhi, right? Like, that was far from a sure thing. And so is this. He's 7 years older now. He's 35. Very few players come with as much baggage as he does or a lengthier injury history than he does. And then when you look at the roster as a whole, I mean, it's not without its concerns as well. Jakob Poeltl and his health, the lack of depth behind him at the center position. So there are still question marks here, but at the same time, like, they're as good as just about anybody in the East. And that's saying a lot, again, considering how good the conference looks on paper. I mean, I think the Knicks, the reigning champs, and the new look 76ers are probably the teams to beat, but the Raptors, I would slot them third in terms of projection going into the season. And if Kawhi is healthy going into the playoffs, big if, but if he is, I like their chances against anybody in a 7-game series. And that's the beauty of this now being official and us being able to put all the chaos and the uncertainty of the summer behind us, is now we can actually look ahead to the basketball side of this. And it's really exciting because, as we know, Kawhi is good enough, versatile enough, experienced enough that he can fit in pretty seamlessly on a team that ranks fifth on the defensive end last year without him, pairing him with Scottie Barnes to the point where now Scottie is the number two on both sides of the floor. I think, especially coming off of his breakout performance in the playoffs, I think this is going to be really good for Scottie Barnes. Colin Murray-Boyles, a chance to learn from the best, to play alongside Kawhi. We've heard over the years Pascal Siakam and OG Anunoby, Fred VanVleet talk about how important it was for their development to even just for 1 year watch Kawhi work and see how meticulous and how professional he is. CMB is going to have a chance to do that now. I think having guys like Emmanuel Quickley and especially RJ Barrett are going to be key for those nights where Kawhi's not on the floor. And that's going to be important too, right? Because I talked about having Kawhi in one piece relatively going into the playoffs. They're going to need to be smart about how they manage his health over the course of the season. Now they wrote the blueprint on that, but I think we should probably familiarize ourselves with the term load management again. And when that, if that's the case, they need to make sure that the talent around them around Kawhi is good enough, is deep enough that they can still be competitive when he's not on the floor. And I think having a guy like RJ who has shown over the last couple of years that he can and he's willing to sacrifice and adapt depending on his role, he can be the number one option offensively on any given night. But as he showed last year with Brandon Ingram in the fold, he could be the third or fourth option as well and find opportunities to score. So, I mean, I think it's really exciting to look ahead and project to what this team can be. And again, if everything goes right here, we've seen what the ceiling is. It's title contention.
0: Josh Lundberg with us, TSN's Raptors reporter. We're talking about Kawhi Leonard officially becoming a Toronto Raptor last night. I think a question a lot of people are wondering, Josh, is there another press conference with Kawhi speaking to the media scheduled anytime soon?
24: I wonder if he's still a fun guy after
0: there's a lot of questions
24: he's been through over the last 7 years. Yeah, I mean, look, that is going to be one hell of a press conference.
0: Oh, yeah.
24: Whenever it happens. I don't have any actual news as to when that press conference is going to be. I can tell you that Media Day is in less than 2 weeks. It's Monday, September 28th. And I do wonder, I'm not going to lie, I did think about this yesterday, that it would be kind of distracting, I think, in a lot of ways to have that Kawhi press conference on Media Day, which is supposed to be the kind of unofficial start of training camp of the season where all the players speak and usually Bobby Webster and Darko Rajakovic speak, and to have this, I don't want to say sideshow, but certainly the Kawhi press conference. I mean, like, are the Raptors going to credential Pablo Torre? Are they going to credential?
0: Don't do it. Keep him out of our country.
24: It's going to be a big deal though, whenever it happens. So I wonder if the Raptors would be willing to get ahead of that and schedule the press conference separately from Media Day a day or two before that. But yeah, there's going to be a lot of questions for Kawhi, a player who's like, he's not antagonistic towards the media. I think like that was kind of the misconception going into the 2018-19 season. I had no idea what to expect. I just knew obviously that he was a soft-spoken, quiet guy, not really known for his, relationship with the media or his overall media presence. But he's not a bad guy. He's just a little bit different in terms of the way that he interacts with the media. So I don't anticipate him being hostile. I guess the answer here is that like I don't know what to expect considering how tough I would imagine some of those questions are going to be to answer. But like everybody else, I'm looking forward to hearing from him and seeing how that press conference would unfold when it happens.
0: Josh, you and I are around the same age. We remember when Vince Carter came back to Toronto, just how difficult an environment that was for Vince. I remember when LeBron went back to Cleveland, when Kawhi went back to San Antonio. What do you think it'll be like for Kawhi when the Raptors head to LA on November the 1st?
24: Do they have any fans left though?
0: Like, fair question.
24: I mean, the Clippers fan base, as we know, has been kind of fickle over the years. I mean, first of all, it has not been historically a well-run organization, and now certainly they have their issues. But then of course they're competing with the Lakers in that market. And I mean, imagine being a Clippers fan right now. And honestly, like I don't mean to take shots at them and say, oh, are there any of them left? Like I truly feel terrible, as I think most people do, for Clippers fans right now, because they didn't ask for any of this. Imagine the excitement 7 years ago when Kawhi comes to town and he brings Paul George with him. And in the end, like that whole endeavor cost them 10 first round picks, 2 first round pick swaps, a future 2-time MVP in SGA. And now Kawhi leaves them after a tenure marred by injury and controversy, and he leaves them in complete and utter ruin. I mean, finally, I think you have Steve Ballmer accepting the punishment, agreeing to move forward, and apologizing to the fan base. And I think the action here of accepting this trade as opposed to fighting the league and maybe holding out in the trade out of spite or whatever, like that obviously is a positive step as well. It recoups a couple of picks. And look, I think the Raptors offer, and this kind of goes back to your first question of like, would it have been worth amending it? The Raptors offer was pretty generous. They're giving up more for a 35-year-old Kawhi Leonard than they did for a 28-year-old Kawhi Leonard. Those picks could be really good. They could be really interesting because they come after Kawhi is over 40 and likely retired. So a glimmer of hope for a Clippers franchise now, but like they're in big, big trouble without draft picks. Obviously their reputation has been tarnished here. If you're a free agent, I mean, obviously LA, California was an easy sell, but selling the Clippers franchise as opposed to going to the Lakers has always been difficult. Imagine having to do that now, and they've got to figure out who's going to be making those sales pitches because a good chunk of their front office is suspended right now. So all of that is to say that, like, I just don't sense that the fan base is as passionate about the team or right now as passionate about Kawhi as the Raptors fan base would have been about Vince Carter back in the day, or, I don't know, the Cavaliers fan base when LeBron left the first time. It'll be interesting, that's for sure, but I don't know. I don't expect the same type of reception as Vince got back in the day.
0: Clippers fans longing for the days of Michael Olowokandi and Chris Kaman right now. Chris Kaman, that's a good callback. Corey Maggette, remember how jacked Corey Maggette was back in the day, Josh?
24: Big Corey Maggette fan. Very few were as good at getting to the free throw line, right?
0: Well,
24: he was DeMar before DeMar.
0: Yes, Corey Maggette, underrated historically. Maybe we'll discuss that more extensively the next time we'll have you on the program.
24: Pooh Richardson?
0: Yes, very nice, very nice. A lot of good names.
24: Quentin Richardson?
0: Yeah, sure, we love Q Rich. And Darius Miles, Elton
24: Darius
0: Brand,
24: Miles.
0: All those guys from that era.
24: What a franchise.
0: I will actually be at Raptors Media Day on the 28th. I'm getting called up to the big leagues, Josh, so I will see you then, and I look forward to that encounter.
24: Can't wait to see you.
0: Likewise. That's my friend Josh Lewenberg, TSN's Raptors reporter, who joined us here in hour four of First Up. We're live from the 4th annual Mint Ink Golf Classic at Caledon Woods. Looks like the golfers are getting in their carts. Carlo and I are teeing it today with our boys Will Mansour and Anthony Battaglia, and hopefully those guys can go low in our absence because we won't be able to get out to the golf course until maybe 10:15, 10:30. But I imagine those guys will be a number under par at that point in time once we arrive. Later this hour, Chris Johnson, our hockey insider, will let you hear some of our conversation with him on Leafs Breakfast. My FanDuel best bets are still to come. 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
15: The 400 southbound past Rutherford Road. We're going to crash, still blocking the right lane. Again, expecting those heavier delays through King. Good news, eastbound 403 approaching Dundas. We had a stalled vehicle in the center lane clear away. Still looking at issues ongoing this morning. Eastbound on the QEW, the ramp to the northbound 427 Express. A stalled vehicle in that right lane. Again, it's been with us all morning. And taking a look out this morning along the rest of our highways, your typical delays. Young closure south of Elgin Mills and Richmond Hill for a crash. 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
23: You ain't first, you're last.
0: All right, so we had Chris Johnson on the show during Leafs breakfast, and we anticipated that there would be some wild occurrences in the National Hockey League today, because tonight is the deadline to sign an 8-year contract. After that, 8-year deals go away. I think by far the most stunning contract signed yet this offseason occurred moments ago. And again, Fraser Minton signed a 7-year deal, just over $7 million a year. Zeev Bouyam's deal, 9-point-whatever. Ryan Leonard.
1: Noah Osland yesterday?
0: Yeah. Ryan Leonard this morning, who's a good player. I really like Ryan Leonard. He's part of the U.S. World Junior team. Basically, he was a third liner for the Caps. I think he's going to be a really good NHL player. Just signed an 8-year contract. $10.5 million a season.
1: I'm speechless.
0: And you asked me during the break, what's your guess? You just signed a deal, and I said 8x8, which I thought was a little bit rich to begin with. $64 million for Ryan Leonard, again, who I think is a good player. Holy crap, $10.5 million. Again, William Nylander makes, what, 11.5?
1: Yeah.
0: Matthew Nyes makes less than 8. Those guys are incredible bargains now for the Leafs.
1: Guys, what are we doing here? I'm trying to be nice about this because, again, I'm always pro player, and if the player can get it, go ahead. Ryan Leonard has played 84 NHL games, and you just committed 8 years at $10.5 million. You're basically projecting this guy is going to be a top-line forward.
0: Yes.
1: And how do you even know he has that potential to get there with 84 games played?
0: Well, I think he has the potential to get there, but he has shown nothing even close to that level of production.
1: No kidding.
0: Like, you know, it's just one thing, Connor Bedard comes into the league, or Macklin Celebrini, you could see, like, okay, these guys are studs. And again, I think Bedard immediately becomes a huge value at $15 million
1: a year. No kidding.
0: It's just wild how these deals continue to pile up on top of one another. You compare them.
1: What is the urgency to get a player like that signed for 8 years? If he goes out, so he had 75 games last year. He put up 20 goals and 25 assists, 45 points. If he goes out and does that again, at least you've seen it over a larger sample size.
0: And also, I don't think he has that huge of a year in Washington because he's not going to play in the power play.
1: That's the other thing.
0: Where's the production coming from?
1: He's going to be a third-line player?
0: He's going to be a third-line player for Washington. Yes, they just brought in Kyrou and Tuck. They have Ovechkin. They have Strom. They've got a lot of guys up front. The Protas brothers, Tom Wilson.
1: Look where he's playing.
0: Where is he playing? Boone Jenner they signed.
1: This is the projected line he's going to play with in Washington. It's the third line.
0: Pierre-Luc Dubois on the Caps.
1: With Boone Jenner and Alex Ovechkin. And again, my argument to this is 84 games, and I've always said 150 games should be the determining factor as to when you know what player you're getting. He's going to get to 150 games next year. If he goes out and plays another season like that, at least you've seen it for another full season, and then you can probably get a better idea and determine what type of player you're getting. And maybe he doesn't score 20 goals this year because he's playing on the third line, and you go to him and say, hey, maybe we can get you at 8. How much does that contract change in 1 year from now, which is why I'm asking, what is the urgency to go get out and get it done now?
0: So I think the difference between a contract like Zeev Bouyam, who signed for more than $9 million,
1: he's their top defenseman,
0: is he's going to play 25 minutes a night. Like, he is going to put up some serious digits. In fantasy hockey, you want Zeev Bouyam on your team. No one's drafting Ryan Leonard in fantasy hockey. He's a third liner on a really good team.
1: They just gave him
0: was it $84 million?
1: Yeah.
0: That's crazy business to me.
1: Good for the player.
0: I'm happy for my guy, Leno. I'm happy for Ryan Leonard. But
1: I just,
0: holy crap.
1: Man, I told you earlier I'm going to turn off my notifications because I don't want to be bothered by
0: Easton Cowan could easily be making $11 million next summer.
1: Yeah.
0: Easily.
1: Yeah.
0: If he comes out and has 50 points, which I don't think is crazy. I don't think it's overly likely. I would have his over-under lower than 50 points. But Easton Cowan's going to be playing second power play. I think he's probably playing the second line, maybe with Tavares and Nylander. Let's say Easton Cowan has 22 goals and 30 assists this year. He's making $11 million. How does that? I just look at Easton Cowan and Ryan Leonard. It's pretty similar.
1: They're both 21 years old.
0: Yeah, that has to be a concern for the Leafs. They look at that like, what?
1: Yeah.
0: Easton Cowan right now, I'd do anything to have a shot on him. When he sees Ryan Leonard's contract, he's probably like, wow, I'm going to be so rich. This is awesome.
1: So Easton Cowan played 66 games last year, 11 goals, 18 assists, 29 points. You measure that against Ryan Leonard, 75 games, 20 goals, 25 points. But you look at Easton Cowan's playoffs last year with the Marlies, 22 games, 8 goals, 10 assists, 18 points. Ryan Leonard has played 8 NHL playoff games and has 1 assist. If Easton Cowan goes out this year and scores 20 goals plus, you're absolutely right.
0: He's going to score. He's going to be 10 million
1: a year. He could be looking at that contract and saying, giddy up.
0: I'd actually be surprised.
1: Back up the Brinks trucks.
0: Wasn't the case. I hope our boy Easton Cowan, friend of the show, rakes it in. But that just changes the financials. Like, if there's a world in which the Leafs might have to pay Cowan that and Austin Matthews 20.
1: And what about McKenna in 3 years?
0: Well, McKenna, that's still down the road. But
1: that's 3 years.
0: But I mean, next year, that's another, 15 million on your cap just with two players. Listen, it's very complicated right now. So good for the players, but that's just crazy business, in my opinion, for
1: that
0: the Washington
1: Capitals. That is nuts, man.
0: Yeah, it really is.
1: And you know what? What a time to be a young NHL hockey player, because if you got what it takes to be an NHLer in your early 20s, you are getting paid. Absolutely paid. And I think this should be a good reminder for young hockey players that if you really commit yourself to the game and really dedicate the time and the effort to focus on improving your craft, whether it's nutrition, whether it's, training, whether it's in the gym, you know, sleeping, you know, managing your work to life balance where you're still want to have fun, but you know, you got to understand that the priorities of being a professional athlete require 365 days a year, you know, dedicating yourself. You could make a lot of money in a short period of time and you could really take advantage of enjoying a really great life.
0: Yeah, and your parents could retire very young as well.
1: God bless them, man.
0: Yep, that is very much the
1: case.
0: God
1: bless them.
0: Chris Johnston, some of our combo and Leafs breakfast still to come, and my FanDuel best bets are ahead as well. You're listening to the fourth hour, first up.
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4: Eastbound on the QEW, the ramp to the north on 427 Express is stalled, vehicle in the right lane, and DVP north on past Lawrence is stalled off the right shoulder. Delays this morning eastbound on the 401 continuing out of Mississauga, slowdowns past the 410 on through Dixon Martin Grove, heavier delays through Keele as well. Busy on that eastbound 401 from Bayview back to the DVP. Westbound 401, Durham Scarborough delays. Southbound 404, heavier delays over the 401 onto the DVP through Bayview Bloor. 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
0: My FanDuel Best Bet still to come as we continue here in the fourth and final hour live from the fourth annual Mint Inc. 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And earlier this morning, we caught up with Chris Johnson, our hockey insider for Leafs Breakfast. I want to play you a little bit of that conversation now. It began on what he took away from his conversation with Toronto Maple Leafs general manager John Chyka.
22: Yeah, I mean, look, it was an extensive conversation, I think 45 minutes or so. So there's maybe not one takeaway, but it was a good opportunity to sit down, and it was with John Chyka and Matt Sundin both, and you know, really have a chance to go through the off season. And obviously, when you take it all in and look back, a lot's changed with this team. You know, that goes down from team staff to, you know, the people that are going to be with the players working on their strength and conditioning. You know, obviously the roster itself has changed a lot. You know, it's a new general manager, and a new leadership with Sundin there. And then you got a new coaching staff for the most part, beyond the goalie coach and the video coaches. So, I mean, it's hard to almost take stock for me of what the Leafs are going to be. I don't think you never know anyway at the start of a season, but there's even more unknowns this year just with that sheer amount of change. So, you know, we really just kind of chopped it up on all kinds of topics because of everything that's happened here.
24: So CJ, you said you spent 45 minutes with him mostly talking about the work that they've done up until this point. Did he leave you with any indication that there's still more work to be done here with this roster?
22: The feeling I got, Carlo, is that they know it's certainly not a completed picture that will happen, but because of the amount of change I'm referencing, I think they want to just see how things come together. And, you know, they're probably not alone in that, but, you know, I didn't get the impression that they're chasing anything or, you know, feel that there's something they need to do in the next few weeks. I think it's really about getting into camp. You know, it's such a short camp this year, which I'm not complaining about by any means, but there's not a ton of time to get fired up, at least compared to what we're used to. And then they're going to be playing a game, as you mentioned, 2 weeks from now. So I think that work will probably be evaluation that happens through October and November and just kind of see how things go. But, you know, they seem to be in a good spot to enter the year, but they know, you know, obviously this is not a completed Picasso yet. There's probably going to be some tweaks that need to happen. But I think they want to see how, you know, the bottom six group settles in, what does the defense like, and go from there.
24: So I asked the question, you just mentioned the defense because you just released an article on The Athletic and the title is Why Morgan Rielly is Still a Maple Leaf After an Offseason of Massive Upheaval. And I think that my first takeaway to answer that question is you quoted John Chayka saying, at no point did we ever have what I would characterize as a serious trade opportunity with Morgan Rielly. Based on how the offseason has gone with Morgan Rielly and where he stands today, there is a full commitment that he will be a Maple Leaf and play for this team. Is that something that you still envision happening or at least playing out here with the Maple Leafs, that Morgan Rielly will be here for this season and beyond?
22: Yeah, I mean, my understanding is that Morgan's in a really good place with everything. You know, obviously where we left off, you know, at the end of last year, the Leafs missed the playoffs. At that point in time, when he does his locker cleanout interviews, there's no, you know, GM in place. And, you know, I thought Morgan was pretty honest and basically just said he had to be prepared for the possibility his time in Toronto might end. You know, John Chayka and Matt Sundin come in. There's discussions about where things stand. And, you know, Morgan was willing to waive a no movement clause if the organization wanted to move on to a few places. And then I think that's where that quote kicks in. You know, the Leafs never got anything that made sense for them because this wasn't a case ever of management not seeing value in him or thinking you had to get rid of him, that he was a problem. It was more, you know, I think that there were so many balls in the air. There were so many things happening with the roster that they obviously considered a lot of different things that didn't happen. And then, you know, once we got deeper into the summer beyond the draft, you know, there was still a need for Morgan Rielly on this team. And so, you know, it's, look, a lot of this stuff happens in private, I think, in pro sports often. This one maybe was slightly more public just because you had a transition from one management team to another. You've got a, you know, a veteran player in Rielly who I think understands the business and, you know, has been pretty open about, you know, his end of this, like realizing that it could be over in Toronto. But, you know, I don't sense actually on either side of the equation here any disappointment. I think that the Leafs are ready to move forward. And if anything, they seem pretty excited about maybe what they can unlock with Rielly. You've got a new coaching staff. I don't think I'm not blaming Craig Berube, but maybe wasn't just the best fit. It's going to happen. Not every coach is going to maybe envision a style of play or have a system that accentuates the abilities of every player. But you know, I think with Jim Hiller, the Leafs are going to play a little more up tempo that fits into his game. And obviously they made a trade for Darren Radish, which I think will bump Rielly down a little bit. Might free up some easier minutes. And, you know, there's the hope that Chris Tanev will be healthy this year too. So, you know, he's going to be surrounded maybe by a better system than what he had, or better support in the last 2 years. And perhaps, you know, this will be just kind of an interesting chapter of what could have been, but didn't happen. And he remains a Leaf for the remainder of that contract.
0: Carlo, I think it's so interesting. We'll give Chris a ring back just in a moment, but with regards to Jim Hiller, someone who we don't really talk a lot about, Jim Hiller, the impact that he could have in this Toronto Maple Leafs organization with, I think two players in particular we focus in on the last couple of years have not been great for Austin Matthews and Morgan Rielly. And I think there's expectation, if not hope, that Jim Hiller will be able to unlock those guys in different ways. Is that fair to characterize a coach will be able to make that type of impact? Again, Austin Matthews, Morgan Rielly, they got to play. Yeah. And I think for Morgan Rielly in particular, he's going to be slotted in a more appropriate role considering the expectation is Chris Tanev's healthy, and we'll ask Chris about that, and Darren Radish coming in from Tampa Bay on an 8-year deal. But let's bring Chris back into the conversation. Chris Tanev, like, what are you hearing on what he's going to be able to do when camp begins? Do you think he's playing in game one?
22: Yeah, I mean, look, I don't know what's going to happen in the 2 weeks of practices and the exhibition games, but, you know, certainly the plan today is that he'll be healthy enough for game one. I think that's everyone's expectation. The problem with camp is you make plans and then, you know, God laughs. You know, some things could happen and I don't want to jinx anyone, but, you know, at this point, you know, we are entering the season with him expected to play and, you know, have last year behind him, but, you know, he's an older player and you know, it's going to be something that has to be managed. But, you know, Chris Tanev has been pretty healthy throughout his career if you look across it. And so I think there's good signs there. You know, as for the point you're making on the coaching staff, I do think it can make a big difference. And, you know, the Leafs, what they've gone for this year is, I think, more clearly defined role definition. You know, at least again, that's the plan entering that some of the guys they brought in the offseason, whether it's the Nick Paul trade, you know, signing Sissons and Bluger and Duhaime, you know, it's given them an ability probably to have maybe better sort of checking style in the bottom six and maybe play the guys in the top six in a different way. I mean, Auston Matthews was essentially a matchup centerman the last few years. I think that you'll see some of the defensive burden lifted off him again, at least to start. And, you know, there's a hope, obviously, that it's going to give him more opportunities to do what he does best and what he's made his name for is score goals. So, you know, coaching plays a huge role in this and it's happened elsewhere. I mean, there was a time in Patrice Bergeron's career when he was a heavy matchup centerman. If you look towards the end of it, when he put up his best offensive seasons, he was used, you know, with a heavy amount of offensive zone starts. He was still a great defensive player, but, you know, I think that there's kind of a philosophical argument about how you deploy these top guys, and I think we're going to see a different sort of set of deployment for Matthews this season.
0: All right, Chris. Chris Johnson, Hockey Insider with us, TSN Hockey Insider. Let's get to some of the burning questions around the NHL beyond the Toronto Maple Leafs. The deadline is tonight for the 8-year contracts that can be signed. After that, it's 7 years with your own team, 6 years with other teams. What is your expectation today? Guys like Adam Fantilli, Cutter Gauthier, amongst others, big names that are seeking new contracts, but at least at this point don't have them.
22: Yeah, the expectation I have is Drake Batherson will sign a new deal in Ottawa. You know, I think that 8-year carrot is pretty appealing to him. And obviously the Senators have wanted to get him signed. And it does seem as though that things are progressing at a pretty rapid rate here towards getting a deal done. Although, you know, some of the details still have to be worked out in terms of, you know, bonus payments and structure and things of that nature. But, you know, it seems like it's going to be a very good news day in Ottawa. You know, Cutter Gauthier, I do believe that this deadline is going to push him to get his deal done with the Anaheim Ducks. Now, it might not be an 8-year contract for him because, you know, the other aspect of this, without diving too deep into it, is there's a whole host of CBA changes that take effect basically on Wednesday, at midnight tonight. And so, you know, some of those include just things like how much, you know, bonus money you can get, you know, how front-loaded or back-loaded the deal can be. Basically, it gets worse after today. And so, you know, even for players that don't maybe end up signing an 8-year deal, I think that there's plenty of reason for the top guys that can command upfront money to get a deal done, you know, by tonight's deadline. So, you know, those are two that are definitely on my radar. You know, Fantilli, I'm not so sure that this deadline is going to produce a deal. I mean, I still expect him to sign in Columbus, don't get me wrong, but it doesn't seem as though that one is at advanced of stage as we have with Batherson and with Cutter Gauthier with the Ducks. You know, and quite honestly, there's probably going to be a few surprise contracts, maybe guys that are extending a year out, like we saw yesterday, Noah Oslin, a player, you know, just a young center for the Buffalo Sabres, signed an 8-year contract yesterday at $6.6 million. He did that because of this deadline. You know, I think some other teams are looking to do that type of business with players even a year out because, you know, the writing's on the wall. It's not just the last couple of years the cap's gone up. You know, the team people I talk to expect the cap to keep going up for the foreseeable future. And so I think that they're looking at their young talent. And obviously there's some risk when you're signing guys who played 60 or 70 games to 8-year extensions. You know, that's a risk. That's a risk a lot of teams are now wanting to take because they're expecting the cap to keep surging. And they're just thinking it's a chance to lock these guys in at, you know, attractive numbers. So I think today could be quite busy in terms of deals getting done. And, you know, it is a meaningful deadline tonight. But Batherson and Gauthier are probably the two headliners, I'd say, unless we get a surprise, and we'll see what the day brings.
1: I'm turning my notifications off my phone.
0: Probably a good idea.
1: If I see some of these 8-year deals, I'm going to lose my mind.
0: Noah Oslin, what's he played? 60 games in the NHL, $50 million guaranteed. That's good living right there. And, you know, it's funny. Carlo was talking
22: about games in Rochester last year.
0: Yes, I know.
2: That's crazy.
0: Well, Chris, it's funny because we were talking about the Maple Leafs golf tournament, which Carlo was a part of as an alumni, and he said Easton Cowan is looking thick. very thick, ready to rock in the upcoming season, which makes a lot of sense. If I'm Easton Cowan, Chris, I'm sure you would agree, you're looking at your buddy Fraser, Minton, Noah Ostlin. Like, so some big tickets being handed out to guys that haven't really demonstrated much in the National Hockey League. And, I mean, if Cowan comes out and has a big year, he could be very much in line for something similar, no?
22: For sure. I mean, look, it's all ahead of him. And you know, Cowan's maybe lost in the shuffle in the conversation right now around the Leafs, but he remains an important part of the organization. And you know, he's probably, I'm guessing, a third-line guy to start the year. But, you know, we know that there's still spots in the top six. If there's injuries come along, I mean, yeah, I think that there's room for his offensive game to bloom. But he's a lot more than that. And so, you know, he's in the exciting part of his career where he got the experience of last year. Obviously, there were some ups and downs built into that, but, you know, he knows what to expect. He was part of the Marlies run to winning the Calder Cup, and you know, he's a, you know, a key part of this organization moving forward. So, I mean, any young player that's half paying attention to the transactions right now would be wise to put their best foot forward, because I think, you know, there's going to be a lot more money out there for these guys. I think it's the way it should be. Quite honestly, the cap's basically catching up for the years that it was stalled during those COVID seasons where everything was, you know, kind of in a holding pattern, and you know, it's the right place at the right time to be a good young player in the NHL right now.
0: Why don't we wrap on Quinn Hughes?

0: the family pressures that are there and the allure of potentially playing with his brothers. I think in addition to that, you know, he's approaching kind of mid-career and, you know, he wants to be sure he's somewhere he can win too. So, you know, there's a lot, on the table for him in terms of working through what is best for his future, short term, long term. And I don't think he's going to be pressured at all to do anything he's not comfortable with. So, you know, it's going to be on really his decision at some point in time here. But, you know, we've got 2 weeks essentially till the regular season. I think that it'll be an important 2 weeks where the Wild try to get him to sign. And, you know, it's hard for me to predict which way that's going to land right now, but I don't sense that he's going to be feeling any heat. I think he's in a great spot one way or another, and he just wants to make the best decision for his future.
1: Chris, thanks so much for the time today. We really appreciate it.
0: Okay, boys. Have a great day.
1: Well, that's the plan. Chris Johnston, who joined us earlier on Leafs Breakfast. All of my FanDuel best bets to wrap up a jam-packed edition of First Up. We're live at Caledon Woods in support of the Mint Inc. 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
3: We've got problems still on the go this morning on the QEW eastbound ramp to the northbound 427 Express. A stalled vehicle in the right lane again. It's been with us all morning. No sign of any change. If you're heading through the area, keep it in mind. And taking a look at delays eastbound on the 401, still past Dixie through the 427, Dixon, Martin, Grove, and Keele. We've also got a couple of heavier delays through Bathurst and approaching the DVP. Westbound 401 delays, Durham, Scarborough, DVP, and the Gardner Expressway. Again, still going to find those heavier delays traveling into the downtown. Sheerburn south of Bloor, we've got a collision. Young closure south of Elgin Mills, all for a crash. There's no shortcut for saving time, but saving money is simple. 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From the News Talk 1010 Traffic Center, I'm Lisa Edwards.
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0: Game 2 tonight did not go so well for Toronto Game 1. Not so sure about how it's going to go in Game 2, but one thing I am sure of, well, relatively sure of, so the game's going over 8.5 runs. 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There's Randy, there's Josh, there's Alex, there's Rod. 20 fingers back in the studio. Outstanding work, fellas. What a day we're going to have here at Calden Woods. Yep. It needs to stop raining immediately.
1: Yeah, weather gods, come on, be nice to us today. Overcast is nice. Rain, go away.
0: Come back another day. Exactly. Hopefully a day we're not golfing.
1: Exactly.
0: Well, this was a blast. I'll see you on the links.
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3: The westbound 401 Express approaching Markham Road is stalled at transport. We've got a right lane blocked and new problems popping up southbound on the 410 at Courtney Park. A collision here. We've got a right lane taken out. Just beginning to see heavier delays on approach. We're looking at problems on the southbound DVP past Eglinton. Collision off the left shoulder. Still going to find those heavier delays off the 401, even though we've got lanes available along that stretch. The QE Gardner remain problem free at this time. North on Western Road blocked at Rogers Road, all for a collision. Young closure south of Elgin Mills for a crash. 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From the News Talk 1010 Traffic Center, I'm Lisa Edwards.
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2: I think Josh Allen, because Lamar needs to come back and show me that he's healthy again. Kind of that highest level in-pocket passing game. If he could master that, no one could stop him. He'd be the most, he'd be the first unstoppable football player in history. And so I keep waiting to see the full measure that we've seen a lot of it, but to see all of it, Lamar, man, if it all came back together, no one could stop him.
1: Broadcasting from the man cave.
2: But I got to see him healthy. And so without that, I'd say Josh.
1: This is Dan Patrick.
0: Hour two on this Tuesday. Dan and the Danettes, Dan Patrick Show, Fritzy and Dylan in the back row. Up front, it's Marvin, Paulie, yours truly. My thanks to Tony Reale, stepping in yesterday. I had a one-day movie shoot in New Jersey with Adam Sandler for Grown Ups 3. I went in with only one line. As it turns out, I'm box office magic, and Sandler gave me another line, and I'm sitting...
3: Wow.
0: Yeah, yeah. That's how the magic happens on set. You know, once you get into your role... I'm there with Chris Rock. Maya Rudolph is also in it. And it's funny. There's some funny things that happen. And plus, I'm sitting with Chris Rock for basically 2 hours. And I think he's trying to use sports analogies to help me understand things. He'd be like, oh, yeah, that'd be like Jamarcus Russell with the Raiders. And I go, oh, okay. Everything was a... sports analogy, maybe to help me understand something else. And I was very appreciative. And you're sitting next to one of the funniest men in the world and has a concert tour, I think, coming out next year. But Maya Rudolph, what a treat. My goodness. She just is funny. And in the moment and, you know, playful. And Sandler would walk in and go, Maya, how about you do this? And then she'd do it, and they go, all right, a little more, give me a little more. And then she'd do that as well. But it's all day doing nothing. And then the last 2 hours of the day, that's when you're shooting. And, you know, they have the cameras, and then they have to move the cameras closer, and then they have to get close up of Maya Rudolph, and then they have to get close up of Chris Rock, and then a close up of me and Chris Rock. It's a long time. For really, you know, I'm on screen for maybe 30 seconds, but hours to do that. I could never be an actor. I can't imagine what it would be. Now, if you're a big time actor and you're in a lot of scenes, I get it. I get there and they send me to my trailer. They didn't even put my name on the outside of the trailer. It says mustache dude. So Sandler, once again, gets a big kick out of me wearing a mustache. I have to wear a mustache for 8 hours, and I'm just sitting there in my trailer. And it's not even a double banger. It's just a small trailer, and you just sit there. And it's not like I go, boy, I can use this time to go over my lines. It's one line. And then I'm walking around. You're in the middle of Jersey, nothing around you, big warehouse. And then you just walk around, and then all of a sudden I started watching a couple of the different scenes, and then they break for lunch, and then I'm going, oh my gosh. So got done at around 9:30, had a little tequila, not with Sandler, but with his partner, Jack Garaputo, went into his trailer and had a little tequila, and then set sail to get back home. Yes, Marvin.
4: Did you stay in character the entire day?
0: Yes. Thank you. Yes, Paul.
3: I was actually thinking, did they put mustache guy in the door like Daniel Day-Lewis to stay in character?
0: Well, you put that mustache on and I'm a different person.
3: Didn't even know you.
0: No. Yeah. But it was fun. It's great. You know, Sandler is very generous. Here's the problem, though. There is a problem. Sandler's been doing a lot of these movies in the United States and then he goes to another country. Well, I am in the scene where they're flying to another country, which happens to be Italy. I don't even make it to Italy. That's it. And I go, Sandman. They're going Sardinia, then they're going to the Alps. And he goes, Danny, you got a job. I go, I know, but if you give me a heads up, you know, maybe I could have taken a few days off to go to Sardinia or the Alps. But Grown Ups 3, the usual cast of characters there. Kevin James, David Spade, Rob Schneider, Maria Bello. She was there. Didn't get a chance to say hello. Maya Rudolph. The Old Spice guy. I think his name is Dion Coleman.
3: Okay.
0: He was great. He's in the scene where I'm in his scene. But, yeah, a lot of fun. Always great to see Sandman. Always in good spirits. Yes, Dylan.
5: I mean, I know you don't get to go to Italy, but New Jersey is sort of like our Italy, you know, so it's not, it's, you get number two.
0: The food is similar.
5: The food is similar.
0: Yes. Yeah. And I think Jersey, appropriately, as you said, is number two.
5: Ooh.
0: Stat of the day brought to you by Panini America, the official trading cards of the program. Guess who was on Sunday night? Patrick Mahomes and the Chiefs against the Colts at Arrowhead. That'll be Sunday night on NBC and Peacock, which is where you can see this program and NBC Sports Now. We'll talk to the very talented Nick Wright. He'll join us coming up here in about 15 minutes from now. Poll question from hour one, Dylan. And what are we going to go with in hour two? By the way, if you missed the Bill Cowher interview, they become, I mean, it's appointment listening for me. It, after the fact, I enjoy him because he's that tough, gruff guy, and then you just, it's great to break him down a little bit, and he joined us in the first hour of the program. All the interviews available at danpatrick.com. When you go there, sign up for the newsletter. We got 90,000 people who have signed up for the newsletter. Recaps everything on the show, gives you a heads up on specials, merchandise, the calendars, danpatrick.com. Alrighty, Dylan.
5: Well, after week one, who's winning the AFC West? The Chiefs, Broncos, Chargers, or Raiders? Chiefs running away with that at 72%. But even more interestingly, the Raiders have more of the vote than the Chargers do after
0: Wow.
5: week one. That's, I don't know about that, but.
0: Who would have thought that you have the Cardinals winning, the Raiders winning, and the Jets winning? Who would have thought in any week? And we've been working on this for an hour now. When's the last time those three teams all won in the same weekend? That's how long ago it must have been. Yes, Dylan.
5: Yeah, I don't have the answer to that, but I do have the answer for whether it'll happen again this season. I think that's no.
0: Okay. All right. Skewing negative. That's what happens when you're back row with Todd. What do you have for hour two, Dylan?
5: Well, we have some more negativity from Todd in that department as well.
0: Okay.
5: Taylor Swift and Tom Cruise sitting together in an Arrowhead suite is awesome, or as the kids would say, cringe.
0: I don't know if it's cringe, but, you know, I put this on ESPN. Like you put the camera on them, but they are two of the biggest names in the world. Why wouldn't you? But I don't get caught up. And then there's always, why do they keep showing Taylor Swift doesn't say, hey, in my contract, in my rider, you got to show me five times. Do you get upset when, they show Robert Kraft at the Patriots game? Jerry Jones? I know they're owners. I don't need to see Robert Kraft. I don't need to see Jerry Jones. You know, you want to have Taylor Swift? Well, her husband does play for the Chiefs. Okay. But blame it on the TV, executives. They put them on. Yes. Now, I do think there are certain owners that networks go out of their way to show, maybe as just preferential treatment there. Yes, Marvin.
4: Yeah, you and I think we've all worked in TV in some capacity. This is a TV show before it's a football game.
0: Yeah.
4: It's irresponsible not to put Taylor Swift and Tom Cruise on TV. You're doing a TV show first, and you're getting the general person to come and watch this game. So I'm not sure what the cringe part would even be, and it'd be irresponsible. I would be screaming at somebody, why isn't Taylor Swift and Tom Cruise? I'd just say show them 20 times, but show them five.
0: But it's Monday night, and Monday night used to be the big event. It was different. You would have – celebrities who were in the booth when Monday Night Football first came about. I mean, it was different. It was meant to be, or feel bigger than all the other games. I'm okay with it. Like we just get caught up in things just so we can, you know, bitch and moan about it. Taylor Swift doesn't bother me one way or another. You know, she's there. Great. Travis had a couple of plays last night. Great. Tom Cruise is there. I'm curious why he was there at the game. They didn't interview him. At least I didn't see that. And if you're promoting a movie, that was the only thing I thought was, yeah, product placement. Yay, Tom Cruise happens to be here. And you just happen to have a movie coming out. I mean, I know how the game is, but I don't get caught up in any of that. Yes, Marvin.
4: Yeah, it's Taylor Swift backlash. Because we're not complaining when Matthew McConaughey is at every single Texas game or when Kevin Durant was there and Woody Harrelson was there Saturday night. It's more so a Taylor Swift thing more than anything else.
0: Yeah, that's a great point. Yeah, Dill.
5: Yeah, I just can't really fathom caring who they show on the screen. Like, the fact that that ever bothered anyone, I think, is pretty lame. It's not like it's like, oh, guys, they keep showing this war criminal who's hanging out in the Chiefs box. Like, it's a pop star.
0: I don't.
3: Big leap.
0: I don't. Yeah.
5: Well, I'm saying, like, why would anyone care?
0: Big
5: like,
0: leap.
5: I know. Well, it was for effect.
0: Yeah. El Chapo is at the game tonight.
5: El Chapo, they keep showing him.
0: Yes, man. How many times are you going to show El Chapo?
3: Big Bronco fan.
0: Yes, Todd.
6: But that's what makes the poll choices fun or interesting. You have to pick awesome then. There's no, I don't mind if they show. That wasn't one of the choices. I don't mind. That's okay if they want to show that.
0: Yes, Paul.
3: Like Marvin said, though, the hardcore football fan, you're not going to turn the channel. There's no other option. There's no other game on. They're broadcasting to the casual fan who wants to tune in.
0: Yeah. I'm going to guess every Kansas City home game, people will say, is Taylor Swift going to be there? I'm going to guess that. And if she is, then why wouldn't you show her? It's not the end of the world. Like, is it 7 seconds? Or if you add it up, it's, you know, a minute and a half? It's okay. I would just be curious what Taylor Swift and Tom Cruise were talking about. Movies? Music? Travis Kelce? The wedding? Yes, Marvin.
4: Took the words out of my mouth. The wedding. And Tom Cruise hugged Ross Tucker's wife. So they were there, so.
0: That's right. Tom was there. The fact that Tom thought that, you know, Ross Tucker's wife was somebody, he just assumed, because you don't want to be that Tom Cruise didn't hug you. It was like, now I did this before. At my daughter's wedding, a woman came up, and this is right before I go up to do the speech. So it's happy hour. And I assume she was somebody of somebody of somebody, you know, mom, grandmother, something. So I just hugged her. And it was so awkward because she goes, hey, you don't know me. And, you know, I'm kind of here. And it was one of those where I go, oh, shit. You know, I can't be hugging everybody here, even though I have to make it seem like I know everybody. I didn't know who she was. I still don't know who she is. But then she brought up some sports related thing to me. And I go, now's not the time, you know, something about the 49ers and that power grid next to her practice facility.
3: At the wedding?
0: Yes.
3: You want to chop that up?
0: Yes. Yes. And I go, oh, not now. And it's like, you want to take the hug back because I don't even know who she was. I don't even know if she was invited, but she wanted to know about the power station and all the Niner players getting sick and injured. Jordan in Peoria. Hi, Jordan. What do you have for me today?
7: Hey, Dan. Thanks, as always, for having me on. This question is related to the Holly Rowe incident over the weekend, but it's really kind of applicable to any football game we watch on Saturday or Sunday. I actually really enjoy the pregame sideline reports where they share, like, solid player insights and background storylines, but as a viewer without a journalism background, I'm curious what the actual goal is for those halftime and post-game field interviews. It feels like producers put reporters in a lose-lose situation by forcing them asking a coach rush into the locker room a generic question. Is that a case of production like checking a box, or is there something valuable behind the scenes that we're missing as a viewer?
0: Well, it depends. It depends on will the coach indulge you with your questions. Now, contractually, they're obligated that coach is going to be either halftime or that coach will be pregame. And then they're usually getting two questions. They know they're getting two questions. That's everybody signed off on that. But trying to ask a question Now, I hate when that coach is still moving. Like, show the respect to the sideline reporter. They are in a very difficult position. After a game, that's easier from the standpoint of what questions you can ask, but it's still a scrum out there. They're going in at halftime. What adjustments do you need to make? I mean, how many questions can you truly ask? Unless something happened at the very end. What was that play call? Or why did you go for it then? Why didn't you go for it then? You know, there's certain things. But there's a lot of – they're very talented sideline reporters. I mean, Holly Rowe can work on my game anytime. Any broadcast I'm doing, Holly does a great job. You know, you got to be in there, man. You got to fight through. And, you know, Steve Sarkisian – now, I don't know the backstory of that. If ESPN had some technical difficulties – and he had to wait and then got tired of waiting. Just to be fair to coach, those things happen. They throw down to you. The coach is standing there. You don't know how long that coach has been standing there. And then you're going to try through all the chaos. They're storming the field. You just beat Ohio State dramatic fashion. And, you know, Holly is trying to get the interview. That's what her job is. And she was determined to do it. And Steve had something to say. And then, you know, bounced. Yeah, Paulie.
3: Going back to halftime of that game, usually they don't interview both coaches at halftime. They did Ryan Day first and then went to Sarkisian. So Sark had to wait two questions plus with Ryan Day no matter what, even if there were no technical issues. So he had to stay in and wait.
0: Yeah, and they want to get into the locker room and get started. I understand all of that. But you're also down. If he's up 20-3, Sark's probably going, hey, Paulie, it's okay. Don't worry. I know you'll get to me. You're down 20-3, and he's probably saying, come on. Yeah, Dill.
5: Yeah, I feel like it's easy to kind of relate to both sides with the, like, pre-halftime interviews and stuff, because Holly Rowe has a pretty thankless job at that moment to go talk to someone who doesn't want to talk right now.
0: Yeah.
5: And then vice versa, you're losing. You have to go do, like, a quick little hit. So I see both sides.
0: Let's take a break here. We'll talk to Nick Wright. We'll give you our poll question for hour two. And phone calls, 877-3DP-SHOW. Operator Tyler sitting by. We're back after this on the Dan Patrick Show. Experience immersive high-quality in-seat audio. 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

0: I'm being told that the last time the Cardinals, Jets, and Raiders all won week one was 2011. The last time they all won in the same week, any week, was week two of 2024. Also, here's something. Each game, week one, was won by a different point margin. 1, 2, 3, 5, 6, 7, 8, 12, 13, 14, 17, 18, 20, 21, 22, 24. That's the first time that's ever happened in a 16-game week. The odds of that happening, 430 to 1.
1: Stat of the day, stat of the day, stat of the day, stat of the day. Here comes that
0: what?
1: Stat of the day.
0: Nick Wright, host of First Things First and What's Right with Nick Wright on YouTube, wherever you get your podcast, host of No Gamble, No Future for Poker Go. Nick joins us on the program.
2: Show me Frenzy. Show me him. Let me see his face.
0: Let's get it over with, Todd.
2: Let me see that sad, round face. Let me see it.
3: I'm very upset.
2: How'd that look?
3: I'm wearing black.
2: Chiefs ran the division for 9 years, gave you guys 9 months, and snatched it back. Bo Nix! Davis Webb! John Payton already regretting firing himself from play calling. Oh, Jalen Waddle! You guys should trade for Jalen Waddle. You should do something!
0: Todd, would you like to respond?
3: All I'm going to say is part of the reason why I booked Nick in advance is I was so confident that Denver was going to win week one and he was going to have to do something very opposite to what he's
2: and
3: saying.
2: And part of the reason I said yes, because loyal Dan Patrick listeners or viewers, you'd have to really be locked in to notice this. I rarely come on Tuesdays and Thursdays because my pod's supposed to start in 5 minutes. But I'm like, you know what? So I normally, when Todd asks me on Tuesday or Thursday, I'm like, they're tough days. Can we do a different day? But I was so confident we dog walked your team that I said, you know what? We'll delay my own property to come on your guys' property so I can see that pain. I love it. Patrick didn't even play well. The receivers never got open. And we annihilated you. What happened to your tackling? What happened to your passing game? That's supposed to be the best offensive line in football. We just had young guys. Oh, the Chiefs' young defense. Oh, Legarius Sneed, not good enough to play for the Titans. Good enough to lock up Cortland Sutton and talk trash to him about it. My Lord. Everything is right in the world again. It is, last year, be honest, it felt weird. The Chiefs weren't good. Mahomes was off. Then he got hurt. We had this weird, we're like, wait, Broncos, Patriots for the Super Bowl? That game's supposed to be at Arrowhead. Now we're back. We're back. You guys are back. And right after I get done with this, I'm doing the pod. And then you know what I'm doing? I'm calling Mark Schlereth. Invite myself on his dumb radio show. Make fun of those folks directly in Denver.
0: Todd, anything else you would like to say to Nick Wright?
3: It was a humiliating defeat in every facet, and I have zero comeback. I hope that week one is not going to be a microcosm of what Denver's going to do the rest of the year. Congratulations on the impressive week one victory.
0: How about you guys place a bet the next time the Chiefs and Broncos play?
2: Sure. You know what? You don't even have to lay any points. I'll give you VIG free. Because it'll be in Denver. In theory, you guys will be favored, but who knows? Because at that point, Davis Webb will have been deposed. Sean Payton's going to be, you know, giving fiery interviews leading up to it. But whatever you want, buddy. I'm fine. You know what? How about this? I'm just going to give Fritzy, because you know what? The Broncos probably, they should. I picked them to go to the playoffs. You know, last year trailing in 15 games to, you know, 10-1 in one score games, they had a lot of marks of a fraud, but they have a great D line or a great O line, good defense, great coach, questionable quarterback. I think they're going to be a good team. They should win the game in Denver. I'll just give you a $500 free roll, Fritzy. It's just yours. They win just to make up for how rude I'm being right now.
0: So if the Broncos win, you get $500. And if the Broncos lose, then you just get humiliated.
2: He just is covered in shame.
0: Yes, exactly. No, yeah. Yes, exactly. Paul.
4: That game is on November 1st. What if Fritzy, if he loses, has to have the Nick Wright hairstyle full face for the next day's show?
2: That's going to cost more than $500 in makeup artists. Yeah, I'll tell you that much right now.
0: You can't just get that. You can't go buy that.
2: Hair wigs.
0: Look at that.
2: I don't know. You got the people always accuse me of taking that flight to Turkey. I didn't. I just started growing out my hair. But you know what? I mean, whatever you want. I'm not one to mock physical appearance. I think Fritzy's a handsome man.
0: Yeah.
2: But I think his football team stinks. That's what I think.
0: When Mahomes took off for that run.
2: I almost cried.
0: I was going to say, what was your reaction? Cause I was like, no, get down, get out of bounds, something.
2: So I wasn't like that. My cry would have been tears of joy. So listen. So I have gotten to know Patrick pretty well. And I think March, I'd have to check my phone to make sure. He was sending videos of him throwing the ball. And I think that people have, because of his brilliance as a playmaker and the arm angles and the different things, people have overlooked the fact that in 2019, the year they won their first Super Bowl, he dislocated his kneecap on the last time they let him QB sneak, and he missed two games. In 2022, the year he won his second Super Bowl, he suffered the exact same injury that just put A.J. Brown on the IR, and they say he's going to be out 6 weeks. He missed one drive. And then in the AFC Championship game and Super Bowl, the single biggest plays were Mahomes' runs. His LeBron-esque ability to recover from injury and to attack this rehab was unlike anything I had seen. So listen, I didn't love the fact, Dan, that once again, they don't have receivers that can beat man coverage, and so he has to run. That is concerning. Calvin Ridley, I'm looking at you. Brian Thomas Jr., how are you doing? Tyreek Hill, maybe. But they probably need to add a receiver. But he's fully healthy. And I said this later. I had two major takes going into this game. One was that the biggest offseason acquisition involved in this game was Kenneth Walker, not Jalen Waddle. And the other was that the Chiefs were going to have the healthier quarterback. Because Patrick didn't have late extra ankle surgery that his coach was grousing about to the media after the year. And both of those ended up coming to fruition. Or maybe Bo Nix is totally healthy and just had one of the worst games of his life. I don't know.
0: Kenneth Walker, that running style, who does he remind you of?
2: On one of the plays, he reminds me of Shady, of LeSean McCoy, like the kind of the very patient wait and see and then go. Or
0: Le'Veon Bell.
2: Le'Veon Bell, sorry. Yes, my bad. I was the shout out to Shady, but I was thinking Le'Veon Bell. That's correct. You corrected me. But it was his patience on the fourth and shorts and third and shorts were really impressive. And again, like he had more yards yesterday on under center runs than any running back has had in the Mahomes era. The Chiefs have not had a 1,000-yard rusher since Patrick Mahomes has been there. One of my most ardent opinions about the Chiefs last year, about why they went from at the midway point of the season last year, they were the Super Bowl favorites, and Patrick was the favorite for league MVP at the midway point of last season, that they went from that to totally falling apart, is defenses decided, I don't care what formation you're in. We're only playing the pass because your running game is that inept. We are so unafraid of Isaiah Pacheco, God bless him, but he never recovered from the injury, and Kareem Hunt at that stage of his career, that we just don't care if you run the ball. That just the addition of a legitimate back, who I mean, he was unbelievable last night, was going to force defenses to respect the run. Him going for damn near 200 in week one of the year is really going to force defenses to respect the run. And so the Chiefs offense will have cleaner looks in the passing game. Still need some receivers that can get open.
0: Give me the proper reaction that might appear to be an overreaction after week one.
2: That all of the alleged smart dare I even say, and this is, you know, my people, nerds that cover the NFL need to take a hard, cold look in the mirror about everything they've said about Justin Herbert over the last decade and figure out why. Why? He threw for a bunch of yards his first 2 years in the league. God bless him. Over the last 4 years, statistically, he's been a mediocre quarterback. From a wins-losses record, he's been a slightly above-average quarterback. From a playoff performance standpoint, he's arguably the worst quarterback of the last quarter century in the NFL. And every year I have to hear about how this is the year, and then, and how every year this Chargers team is different, and then the games are actually played, and all the people who picked the Chargers to win the division, said Herbert could be an MVP candidate, said they're a sneaky Super Bowl contender, are like, actually the team's not good. They're letting him down again. Like, you know, I mean, I don't know who, like, Mike McDaniel will fix it. Turns out Mike McDaniel without Tyreek Hill and Jalen Waddle's not that good. So I think the fact that Justin Herbert is an above average NFL quarterback and that's it is not an overreaction. It's just what his entire career resume tells us.
0: Jim Harbaugh is not doing him any favors, Nick, by saying that he could be the greatest quarterback to ever play. And Herbert's what, 28 years of age? You better get started on that greatest of all time.
2: Well, I agree with you that the Harbaugh brothers really love in the media building up the quarterback. Do you remember a couple years ago, John Harbaugh said that if you remove running, just as a pure passer, Lamar Jackson's the greatest quarterback to ever play. I remember hearing that and be like, man, Lamar's improved as a passer, but like if running wasn't allowed, I don't know. I think Drew Brees might give him a run for his money. Like, they kind of like the hyperbole there. What Harbaugh is saying about Herbert, here's the thing. It is outrageous. It's not that out of step from what a lot of the folks covering the league tell us. And again, we need to have a real reckoning about who gets to be the smart people and who doesn't. Pro Football Focus is supposed to be, you know, the steady hand that guides us. Their graders watched every single game of week one and said Caleb Williams was the 20th best quarterback in the NFL on Sunday. 20th! 20th! That's where they have him graded. And they're smart. They're so smart they used to get their ratings put on Sunday Night Football like it was gospel. Like, I don't know, man. As I, you know, Dan, I've gotten older. I'm a grandfather now. I have probably become more liberal in my politics, but more conservative in my sports politics. You know what I like? Running the damn ball and quarterback wins. That's what I like. You know, I like quarterbacks that find a way to win. I'm becoming a Jalen Hurts fan. Come on in.
0: I've been saying the same thing. I don't care what your stats are during the regular season. I mean, you know, that can be an indicator of how good you are or going to be or your team's record and getting into proper position. Jalen Hurts, he gets to the postseason. That's what I want to know. Cause you're bringing up these other quarterbacks. Hey, if you take away from the postseason from Lamar Jackson, he's one of the greatest quarterbacks. I can't take away the postseason.
2: I can't, of course.
0: Justin Herbert, you're right out of a movie script, but I don't get results in the postseason.
2: No, I...
0: Trevor Lawrence, you know, there's a lot of these guys.
2: And it's why the Josh Allen discourse is so interesting because you can find the prism to look it through and say, man, he's been unbelievable in the playoffs and gotten let down. You can also find the prism to look through and be like, four straight years when they've lost in the playoffs, he's been outplayed by the other quarterback, and last year he threw four... He had four turnovers to end their season. And Josh's week one game was such a perfect encapsulation of why he's such a fascinating player. The final two throws of the game are the full Josh Allen experience. Ooh. They're in field goal range. It's not a gimme field goal, but all you need to do is not turn it over. And he throws it right to Kamari Laster and Laster drops it. And if Laster catches it, it's a catastrophe. Even though Josh had played great. He had played great. And in the very next throw, he makes a throw that maybe two other human beings alive can make to win the game, and he's the best player in the league again. Like, that's the line with him that's so fascinating.
0: Always great to catch up with you. Great seeing
2: God,
0: you.
2: God, what a day. Yeah. And for your audience, if you want to hear more of this unbridled insanity, once the DP show ends, check out What's Right with Nick Wright, which I'm recording right now. See you guys.
0: On YouTube and wherever you get your podcast. Also, No Gamble, No Future for Poker Go, host of First Things First on FS1. Thank you, bud.
2: See you, bye.
0: We'll take a break. 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
25: There was a crime committed minutes ago when Nick Wright came on and took down, assaulted Todd Fritz about his Broncos. And we have cordoned off, police tape, and we've cordoned off Todd's desk. That is a crime scene. It'll be treated as a crime scene throughout the rest of the show. I'll be issuing a statement to the police coming up in a little bit. But that was a crime. That's a crime. Dateline is coming over, I think, a little bit later on. Keith Morrison is going to be doing something.
26: I saw him in the kitchen back there. He's planning something.
25: Yes. How would, what would Keith Morrison say about that last night, Todd?
26: On a cold Monday evening, actually a very humid one, the Denver Broncos were assaulted in ways we never thought possible. A chief reason why Fritzy is very upset.
25: Thank you, Todd. Stat of the day brought to you by Panini America, the official trading cards for the Dan Patrick Show. I mentioned I was on the movie set yesterday. Over the weekend, a random sighting Dua Lipa in Brooklyn. And I go, Dua Lipa in the neighborhood. She was at some random diner. And, you know, it helps when you have, you know, daughters who pick up on, you know, all the, younger stars, celebrities, influencers. And all of a sudden, you know, one of my daughters goes, Dua Lipa there, Dad, 1 o'clock. And I go, 1 o'clock. And she goes, no, 1 o'clock.

0: I think he joked about shaking hands after coming out of the bathroom. And then we got a picture, and I remember sending it in the family feed. And then my daughter, middle daughter, is like, where is he? Go track him down. I'm like, no, I'm going to let him go on his way. But he had probably had a couple of pops. He could not have been nicer. I tower over him. And it's got to be weird. You're coming out of the bathroom. Hey, hey, I got to get a picture with you. So I'll never complain if somebody says, hey, and I go, hey, and then they want to get a picture. Because there I did it to Harry Styles. Yes, Marvin.
1: In random, Jalen Brunson was spotted at the Harry Styles concert at the Garden.
0: Yes, he was.
1: Man, he's having the all season of a lifetime.
0: Harry Styles bowed down to Jalen Brunson three times. He stopped his concert. I think he's doing like 30 shows, something crazy there. Now, not consecutive, but he's doing 30 shows at the Garden. Trip in Vegas. Hi, Trip. What do you have for me today?
2: Hey, good morning. Good morning, DP. Always good to speak with y'all. A couple of things. You had me thinking about with Taylor Swift and Tom Cruise in the booth. She would probably be able to post him up easy since she's about 4 inches taller than
0: he
2: is.
0: Yeah, that's true.
2: And then the next thing, I was thinking about this. Let's go to Mr. Fritz. Let's kick him while he's down. Imagine if Todd was a sideline reporter. The upside would be this. He could probably get out 5 questions or more in one breath. But the downside would be 2 things. No one would understand him talking so fast, and he would probably fall down with an injury during the interview and have to be carted off the field.
0: Thank you, Trip. 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Lucas in Scotland. Hi, Lucas. What do you have for me today?
3: Hey, Dan. Good morning.
0: Good morning.
3: I'll do a quick best and worst of the weekend. I'll go first. I got 2 worsts. I'll say my Texans were 1 drop interception. Goodness gracious, Kaphari Lassiter.
0: Lucas. The sound is terrible. Are you in a tunnel?
3: No, I'm in a graduate school with terrible audio. I'm trying to find the best place to call.
0: Yeah, you have to try it again. It's annoying. But thank you for the phone call there. I'm about audio quality here. An audiophile, I think, is what they call them. Right, Dylan? Aiden in Utah. Hi, Aiden. What do you have for me?
4: I've got nothing good for you, Dan. Absolutely nothing. It's over. The season's done. Arch Manning, welcome to Denver. Fritzy, I don't know what you were wearing last night, but this is somehow your fault. Bo Nix forgot how to hold on to the ball. The defense forgot how to tackle. It's over, Dan. The season's done. The Chiefs are back again. They're going to win 5 more Super Bowls, and I'll never be happy again.
0: Well, the Broncos were 1-2 last year. I am nervous when teams have a lot of, you know, one possession wins the previous year, and Denver certainly lived on the edge. But let's give it a couple of games here. Yes, Dylan.
5: Now you have the Broncos winning the Super Bowl.
0: Yeah.
5: If I were to offer you today, you can switch them for the Chiefs. Would you take it?
0: No, that's not how it works.
5: I know. It's just a hypothetical.
0: No. I deal in reality, not hypothetical. Okay. What, Todd?
6: My concern is, I know it's just 1 week, but it is a division rival and all that, but even if you can get past that, the fact that in every facet, it's not like, well, their offense was decent, or I can't pick at one thing that looked remotely okay. That kind of frightened me a little bit.
0: If I said you could pick the Chiefs or the Broncos to go further in the playoffs for $1,000.
6: You know what? I'm going to stay with my Broncos.
0: Okay, then.
6: But I could totally understand anyone not picking them.
0: Everybody else would probably take the other side. Adam in Michigan. Hi, Adam. What do you have for me?
7: Hey, God, you guys are killing it today. My son Clyde and I have been watching your show for a better part of 3 years now, and I had to take him to pre-K yesterday and today. The drop-off pickup situation at a school, nobody prepped us for, and I'm wondering if you guys have any stories about that war zone, which is dropping your kid off to school for the first day and all that madness.
0: How did he melt down?
7: He did not. He was a rock. He was fine. He was just looking around, observing the other ones with judgment. Totally fine. Had a great outfit, great new shoes. He had New Balances yesterday, Nikes today, and boy, the other kid.

0: kids are losing their minds.
1: Yeah, it's so tricky when you drop them off for the first time and then they look at you. I have a picture of my son. He's now 35, and it's a picture that still haunts me to this day, where he turned around and looked at my wife and I and had this look that I've never seen again. And it was like, I cannot believe that you are going to drop me off. And I think he might have been 2.5, 3 years, maybe 3 years old. The look was, and I see that picture and I'm like, God, I'm a terrible parent. But, you know, you have to do it. They have to get acclimated. You have to get, you know, all the different, sicknesses, you know, coughs, you know, fevers, all of that, all the germs, you know, all of that stuff. But yeah, it's tricky. Tricky when you drop them off and they give you that look of why? Why? 2 hours in the books on this Tuesday. I'm going in the confessional. Once again, the crime scene, if you're watching on Peacock, Todd's desk. There'll be a report coming up.
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13: Well, injury news. Vikings quarterback Kyler Murray is a question mark for Minnesota's Week 2 game in Chicago. Murray in concussion protocol after taking a big hit Sunday and the Vikings win over the Packers. Backup Carson Wentz QB'd that victory. And Eagles Pro Bowl O-lineman Landon Dickerson out at least 4 weeks. He was placed on IR with a knee issue. Among the baseball last night, the Yankees beat the Twins 8-3. The Yanks clinch a playoff berth. Aaron Judge hit his first home run since returning from injury. I'm Matt McCoy.
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2: I think Josh Allen, because Lamar needs to come back and show me that he's healthy again. Kind of that highest level in-pocket passing game. If he could master that, no one could stop him. He'd be the first unstoppable football player in history. I keep waiting to see the full measure that we've seen a lot of it, but to see all of it, Lamar, man, if it all came back together, no one could stop him.
1: Broadcasting from the Man Cave.
2: But I got to see him healthy. And so without that, I'd say Josh.
1: This is Dan Patrick.
0: It's the final hour on this Tuesday. Again, my thanks to Tony Reale, who sat in the chair yesterday, did a wonderful job. Great reaction to him sitting in while I filmed my little part for the Adam Sandler movie, Grown Ups 3. Stat of the Day has been brought to you by Panini America, the official trading cards of the program. Saturday, it's Notre Dame football in primetime. Michigan State takes on the Irish in South Bend, Saturday 7 Eastern on NBC and Peacock. You can also find this program on Peacock and NBC Sports Now. We'll get to more phone calls. 877-3DP-SHOW. Operator Tyler sitting by. Todd's in the back row. He's been humiliated. Nick Wright came on, and that was an assault. There's police tape around Todd's desk, a crime scene, and there will be a full investigation. Are you okay, Todd?
3: I am. Just trying to figure out if I should press charges or just kind of let it go. So I'm kind of I've already had a conversation with an attorney, but I just don't know if I want to go forward with it.
0: Okay. Police will be by to take a statement after the show. Dylan's in the back row. Yes, Dylan.
4: That did feel premeditated. So that could, that could work against Nick, right? When it comes to, court time.
0: I would say it was definitely premeditated. Marvin's up front. Big Day Ray is in for Paulie as Paulie prepares for Not So Fast. That comes up in an hour from now. The show that follows ours on Peacock and NBC Sports Now with Andrew Perloff and Paulie. By the way, week one's in the books. Your Super Bowl odds still have the Rams as the favorite. Then it's the Ravens, a slight favorite over the Bills. Then the Seahawks. Then the Niners and Chiefs have the same odds, plus 1,400. The Eagles are 17-1. Lions are 18-1. Texans and the Bengals 19-1, no sight of the Broncos.

0: of the day, brought to you by Panini America, the official trading cards of the Dan Patrick Show. Kansas City, all Kansas City all the time last night, but here was the big play, or at least one of the big plays, with Kenneth Walker Jr. III.
1: Isn't that fast, Walker? Got it! Still going! Kenneth Walker! Still going! Touchdown, Kansas City! On 4th and 1, 60 yards.
0: And when you think about it, Patrick Mahomes didn't light it up last night. That was just, I think, impressive play calling. You got some big moments out of Kenneth Walker if you're going to rush for 200 yards against a very good Broncos defense. But the Broncos didn't put up a fight offensively, and that became a blowout. The next time they meet is November 1st in Denver. Yes, Marvin?
2: Last night, I'm not sure if everybody else had the same thought that I did, but I'm thinking to myself, ugh, just 1 year off from the Chiefs?
0: But why are they polarizing to people?
2: Maybe because as a 49ers fan, we lost to them twice in the Super Bowl. So I'm like, oh, this sucks.
0: Yeah. But I don't find them polarizing. I mean, Andy Reid's a nice guy. Mahomes, yes, he gets the commercial endorsements, or, Travis, you know, Kelsey gets the girl. I don't know. Kansas City, great fan base. So I understand the Patriots because people thought that they were getting away with things, which they were. But I didn't have any problems, you know, with Kansas City Chiefs. Yes, Marv.
2: But for sports fans, we want something new. And then once we have something new, we try to tear it down. Like the Chiefs, they've always been a really strong franchise, but they weren't ever championship contenders, not in my lifetime at least. And now you get Mahomes and Kelsey and obviously early Tyreek Hill. All right, hey, we got a new dynasty. Oh, we're tired of the Chiefs. I think that's just natural for sports fans, especially when it's not your team.
0: Yeah, I appreciate when I see it in the moment instead of after the fact and when you go, golly, they were pretty good. I brought up Mahomes' wide receiving core when they won the Super Bowl. Mecole Hardman had the Super Bowl winning catch. He didn't have anybody. I mean, Sky Moore, Kelsey was better back then, but he didn't have Tyreek Hill. And we thought, God, they're getting rid of Tyreek Hill. It's because they still had Mahomes. He's not a great quarterback from the standpoint of, because he's competing with himself, but he is still an elite quarterback and the most dangerous quarterback when the game is on the line. And that's an ability to process line of scrimmage, what you can, can't do, take advantage of things. Because like Brady, they haven't had great skill position players. Now you're going to have a 1,000-yard rusher. I mean, Brady had Corey Dillon. You have your tight end. Brady had Gronk. Wide receiver, okay. Tyreek Hill, you had him longer than you had Randy Moss. He didn't even win the Super Bowl with Randy Moss. That's the interesting part. The quarterbacks who kind of cobble this together and they go, okay, what is our game plan this week? What is our game plan next year? And the ability to be able to evolve is what I marvel with the Kansas City Chiefs. Yes, Ray.
3: Do you think Andy Reid gets enough credit or is Mahomes stealing his shine here?
0: Oh, definitely it's Mahomes. Because we looked at Andy Reid, he couldn't win the big one in Philly. Now he goes to Kansas City and now you got Mahomes and now he is winning. Eric Bieniemy getting credit last night. Good for him after what happened in the offseason. What's happened really in the last couple of years where we thought he was going to get a head coaching job. Didn't happen. His wife got shot in the offseason, but took time off, came back, and hopefully, you know, gets that opportunity maybe to be a head coach in the league. Maybe he knows what he does really well. As I've said many, many times, not everybody should be a head coach. But sometimes that person who shouldn't be a head coach still wants to be a head coach. And then we see it, you know, like Mike McDaniel. We go, you know, he's better than offensive coordinator. Yes. Ben Johnson may turn out to be a great head coach. Steve Spagnuolo, Josh McDaniels. Like it you know, and NFL is littered with these guys who weren't good head coaches, but are great as a coordinator. Yes, Dylan.
4: Yeah, I think it's tough to find out if you can head coach or not by doing it too. And then if it blows up in your face, it's almost like a step forward, two steps backwards. And then you kind of have to start fresh a little bit back as a coordinator. But then it's like you can kind of settle in again and be like, this is my area of expertise right here.
0: But this is important for Mike McDaniel with Justin Herbert, because I was hearing all off season, oh my goodness, wait till he comes in, opens up his playbook. Maybe he had the wrong playbook because, Justin Herbert didn't look good, but this is where, okay, I got fired here. I landed here. I got one of the best talents at that position. I should be able to kind of reinvent myself and become a head coaching candidate again. And you see, like, Brian Flores knows what he does well. Now, he might not get a head coaching job for other reasons, but Brian Flores knows how to coach a defense and certainly has done that in Minnesota. I want to do this every Tuesday if I can. I'm going to call it Overshadowed Tuesday because they were overshadowed over the weekend. These are just players that maybe got lost in the cracks, lost in the shuffle, because we do focus on bigger names, where the spotlight is shining the brightest. Bryce Young threw for 361, three touchdowns. He had one interception, and he also had a rushing touchdown. Jalen Cooker was a benefactor of that performance. 8 catches, 138, and 2 touchdowns. Christian Watson, 6 catches, 147, 2 touchdowns. He signed that deal back in June. That's worth $110 million and overlooked after the Packers collapse. Zay Flowers looked like the fastest guy on the field. He had 5 catches for 150. He signed a 4-year, $140 million deal this summer. Sometimes overlooked, and certainly after Derrick Henry had another big game, 140 yards and 3 touchdowns. Jacob Rodriguez, 14 tackles in his first game with the Dolphins. He's now plus 800 to win the Defensive Rookie of the Year, fifth best odds. He was a Heisman candidate for a little while at Texas Tech. Isaiah Likely had 8 catches, 78 yards, 2 touchdowns, and he spent 4 years backing up Mark Andrews in Baltimore. So just some of the overshadowed players from this weekend. And this is a tricky year for Bryce Young and also C.J. Stroud. And back to C.J. Stroud, when you think about, they were in a shootout and they lost, but not because of C.J. Stroud. Their defense. All you got to do, make an interception, and it's over. And you would beat Josh and the Buffalo Bills. You end up losing that game at home. But the Texans and Carolina are kicking the financial can down the road that they're not going to give these guys this contract until they see what happens this year. Yes, Dylan?
4: Yeah, and with the Texans, part of having that defense is they capitalize on moments like that at the end of the game. Like, Josh Allen gave you a gift.
0: Yep.
4: You have to snag that thing and ice the game.
0: But it is a microcosm of Josh Allen. There are times when you go, oh my God, there's nobody in the league who can do that. And then there are other times where you go, oh my God, what is he thinking? We saw that against Denver last year in the playoffs. Then you saw that against the Texans. You're going against maybe the elite defense in the NFL. And it didn't look like it was an issue. And then you have a throw where you're going, why? You make the interception, you win the game. Plain and simple. And then we might be talking about something different instead of overlooking that Josh won that game, but Josh could have lost that game as well. And that might be the Buffalo Bills during his, you know, playing career there. But just some of the overlooked. I remember, so Zay Flowers didn't go to a football power. He was at Boston College. And I remember there was my friend who's a scout. He said, you know, sometimes you'll watch somebody and you'll go, well, he's at Boston College. And then he said, you see somebody. And then you go, I don't care where he is. That guy's great. And that's what happened. Because I remember coming on the show and I talked about how great Zay Flowers is, but it was the information I got from my scout telling me this guy will be a first round pick. He will be great. You can't cover him. And he had that fumble in the playoffs, and I don't know, just felt like you know, we need to mature here. You can come up with big plays, but man, he looked fast. There's a, you know, when you're faster than the fast guys, I mean, that's where your 4.2, 4.3 is different than their 4.4. Yes, Dylan.
4: Yeah, the college thing is interesting because I think historically people have always used that as a benchmark for a variety of things. But I mean, look at quarterbacks in the NFL. The top three, you could, obviously that's up for debate, but Mahomes, Lamar Jackson, and Josh Allen, that's Texas Tech, Louisville, and Wyoming. Not exactly like marquee programs and, you know.
0: And they both, all three fascinated me. Josh Allen frustrated me because I saw this guy who was playing against substandard competition, you know, in relationship to big time college football. And I kept thinking, okay, he had a really good junior year and then his senior year where I think these receivers graduated and he came back down to earth. And I'm like, okay, is this about the receivers or about him? But he, you know, he could look incredible. And I remember Mahomes, Oklahoma State game. I'm glued to it. I was like, dude, this guy is out back playing backyard football against Oklahoma. And I came in on that Monday and I'm going, I don't know if he can play in the NFL, but that dude was awesome. Lamar Jackson, when he's at Louisville, I go, he can throw the football. He can run. But once again, I'm like, I don't know if this translates. Oh, his motion, his this, you know, it was all of these things. I go, sometimes a guy can just play. Where you look at them and you go, I don't know, that shot looks funky, or, you know, they're not that quick. You know, all these things we use with basketball players. And then all of a sudden you go, I think he's got 25, you know, you're like, it just happens. It's what fascinates me about sports is we try to put everybody into this, I don't know, mold. Like, this is who you are. You got to be this. You got to look like this. You got to be able to run like this, throw like this. And it's just not. And if you took Mahomes and I saw all the scouts, even my friend, he goes, he wants to be Favre, and it's dangerous if you want to be Favre because there's only one Favre. Wait, proved to be better than Favre. Yes, Marv.
2: And I think when Mahomes going to Texas Tech, you had seen like the Graham Harrells put up a lot of numbers, never have much NFL success. So people were definitely a little weary about taking him that early.
0: Yeah, and Louisville is not the hotbed for quarterbacks, but I just remember watching Lamar and I go, he's really good. Maybe he's playing against Syracuse, but he's really talented. But, you know, even Dak at Mississippi State, I just thought he was like a Tebow where he's a powerful runner kind of quarterback. And then, you know, I remember talking to my friend once again, who's a scout, and he said, he's really good at throwing. He's really good at intermediate throws, which is what the scouts look for. They want to know what you do 20 yards and in. Mahomes didn't have a completion over 10 yards downfield last night. Yes, Dylan.
4: And you look at all the quarterbacks taken, you know, take the 21st century, for example, that have been taken high in the draft out of Ohio State and Alabama. It's not like this crazy success rate in the NFL that translates.
0: No, even Brock Purdy, like we were kind of having fun that he was our Brocktober, you know, Heisman candidate when he was at Iowa State. Like he was one of those where you go, well, he's nice. All right. Okay. You know, he's tough. All right. You never know he's going to translate to this. He went to a Super Bowl, right? Goff, I remember, you know, Goff, oh man, he can put it in a bucket. And I'm like, all right, he went to Cal. And you're going, well, Aaron Rodgers went to Cal. I'm like, okay, well, he's not Aaron Rodgers. But he proved to be, he'll be a borderline Hall of Famer probably when all said and done. That's the fascination of we get caught up in, well, you played quarterback at this place, so you gotta be better than the quarterback who played at that place. All right, we'll take a break. Phone calls coming up, 877-3DP show. Email address dp@danpatrick.com. 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

0: it's a crime scene. A lot of mysteries there. Nick Wright's appearance last hour. Whew. Plenty of bloodshed. Premeditated assault is what I saw. Maybe CSI can come in. Yes, Todd.
1: And Mariska Hargitay hosted the Emmys last night, so that was like a double banger there. That was very timely, that
0: movie. Widow's Bay cashed in. Best comedy series, and rightfully so. Jean Smart in Hacks. That's the fifth consecutive year that she has won for her role in Hacks. The Pitt took home the best drama series. Noah Wiley got a, he won an Emmy as well. So, some good TV out there. Good TV. And, I think the, season finale with Reacher is coming up on Wednesday. I saw where Reacher's getting divorced after like 27 years. He's an older guy. He looks good, but, I'm a Reacher fan. Yes, Marvin.
2: That man is about to be out on the town.
0: Yeah, when you look like that, you're built like that. And you're right. Must be nice. Must be nice.
2: No. You love love.
0: I do. But I mean, I must be nice to look like that.
2: Oh, okay.
0: Yeah. Yes. But, you know, I always laugh when my wife goes, oh, he's not my type. And then I go, okay. Like, but she never says what her type is. She goes, you're my type. I go, stop. If Clive Owen came in, she goes, okay, he's my type. I go, great. And then I said to her one day, I said, you know, McLovin says he looks like Clive Owen. She goes, no, he doesn't. No, he doesn't. It was like, Mark Ruffalo. I go, all right. Okay. I get it. All right. Yes, Mark.
2: It's funny because in this line of work, you know, they have this term where they call like, oh, like who's your hall pass or whatever.
0: Yeah.
2: And you know, my wife, she'll sometimes come to the Super Bowl with me. I'm like, oh, while I'm at work, Idris Elba comes around.
0: Whoa. Okay.
2: What am I going to say? Oh, I can't believe you did that.
0: Yes, Dylan.
3: I've gotten Mark Ruffalo before.
0: From who?
3: Mark Ruffalo, if he washed up on shore.
0: See, you set yourself up for this where now I'm critical of you and I don't want to be critical of you.
3: You're not even a little bit.
0: No, I mean, the fact that you said that publicly, that you look like, you know, Mark Ruffalo. Yes, Marvin.
2: Just Mark Ruff.
0: Very rough. Yeah, very rough.
3: Also, I look, Alan Ritchson, who plays Reacher, He's only 43.
0: Well, wait a minute. Hadn't he been married 27 years?
3: That's what you said. That's why I was curious.
0: Or is it 20 years? He's got a few kids. Been married 20 years. All right. Yeah.
3: Still pretty young.
0: Married young. Yeah. Before he became Reacher. Yes. Yes. Ray?
4: If we did a hot guy draft again, would you take him 101?
0: I'm uncomfortable drafting in the hot guy draft.
4: Yeah.
0: You know, Paulie loves the hot guy draft. I go along. I'm a team player when it's the hot guy draft. Yes, Marvin.
2: And then you have people that take it a little bit too serious. Josh Duhamel.
0: Oh my goodness.
2: I mean, he was offended that he wasn't drafted.
0: He's like, where did I get picked? And then Paulie goes, you didn't get drafted. And I think he was more upset than when his Vikings lost when they were 15-1 in the regular season. He's like, what? Nobody drafted me? I'm like, nobody drafted you, John. Well, who was taken? So he wanted to know who was selected. Yes, Todd.
1: Sometimes the undrafted ones end up being the real special one.
0: Thank you, Todd.
3: That's true.
0: I would be the Mr. Irrelevant, I think, in the hot guy draft. Yes, Dylan.
3: Yeah, so Josh Duhamel's playing with a little bit of a chip on his shoulder after he went undrafted.
0: Yeah.
3: It sets him up for success afterwards.
0: Yeah, well, I mean, he had Fergie there for a while.
3: Yeah.
0: Yes, Ray.
4: Yeah, he's doing all right. He's doing movies with J-Lo and everything. So
0: oh, yeah.
4: He's fine.
0: Yeah. Got a new wife, young wife, one kid, maybe two, another one on the way or something. Living out in the wilderness in Minnesota. I think he built a cabin out there. Yes, Todd.
1: Jean-Claude Van Damme in Bloodsport, if you haven't seen that. He's fine.
3: Like fine or like he's fine?
1: He fine, like that.
0: Wow.
1: I had a little man crush on Jean-Claude Van Damme.
0: What?
1: Yeah, I did. He's got good body, you know, nice jawline. Jean-Claude Van Damme was badass. I watched that movie a few more times than I should have.
0: What?
1: I'm not shy.
0: Well, you did have your pants down to your knees playing Nerf football one time when you were growing up, so.
1: That was like a quick 2-minute drill. We don't have to get back into that.
0: Emphasis on drill. Yes, Ray.
4: Jonathan Bailey won Sexiest Man Alive by Peoples in 2025. I don't know who that is. Do you guys?
3: No.
2: I don't.
0: Jonathan Bailey?
4: Jonathan Bailey. He looks handsome in this picture.
0: Hmm.
4: But it was, the guy from The Office, John Krasinski.
0: Krasinski, yeah.
4: Yeah, I don't know how to pronounce it.
0: Yeah, John Krasinski.
4: 2024.
0: Yeah.
4: Patrick Dempsey, 2023.
0: Yeah, make dreamy.
1: Okay.
0: Sam Rockwell is another one in my, my wife's Rolodex. She'd be like, hey, Sam Rockwell. I go, all right. Sure.
3: Great actor.
0: Oh yeah, great actor. You know, I said he's probably short. That's usually my comeback. That's the only thing I have over them is that I'm probably taller than them. Yeah, he's probably short. Because my wife's tall. She's probably going, yeah, you're right. He's probably short. How tall is Sam Rockwell?
4: 5'8".
0: Yeah, he's, yeah.
4: You got him.
0: Yeah, I got him. Yes. Yes, Marvin.
2: It sucks when you take your wife to Radio Row and we meet Cam Newton. She goes, oh. I was like, oh, this sucks.
0: Yeah, at the Super Bowl.
2: Couldn't have been nicer either. And I was like, oh, you want to take a picture? She's like, sure. I was like,
0: oh. And then Myles Garrett.
2: That dude.
0: Your wife has a type.
3: Really?
0: Yeah, I think so.
2: Would have never thought it.
0: Zach in South Bend. Good morning, Zach. What's on your mind today?
5: Hey, good morning. 6'3", shooter. So, while I was on hold, I was watching on Peacock, and that Seton had a nice piece for the radio listeners. Go back and check that out on the 20% international roster cap for college. That's pretty cool. But the reason I'm calling is we're talking about crime today. We're talking about premeditated. I mean, I'm thinking premeditated murder by Sean Payton on Davis Webb's career.
0: Wow.
5: And let me tell you why. I mean, we got Davis Webb, first-time caller, play caller. We got Bo Nix coming off the injury. That schedule they have is brutal the first 6 weeks. And I'm like, what's Sean Payton going to do? What's going to be the conversation on week 7 when he comes back against the Cardinals and the Raiders and all of them, and he starts lighting it up with Bo Nix? I don't know. I just think that's a problem for me. I mean, I feel like Sean Payton should be in there calling the plays for this first 6 weeks. I don't know. What do you think? Make that make sense to me, Dan.
0: Oh, I don't know if I can. Sean Payton's a brilliant offensive mind. And, after the loss to Kansas City, he talked about, calling plays versus not calling plays as a head coach.
6: Look, it was just as a head coach always, whether you're calling the plays or you're not, you know, it's regardless of who's calling the plays. When you have a game like that, and you're the head coach, you know, it's frustrating, it's disappointing, and I don't know that the feeling is any different whether you're calling them or not, honestly.
0: So Davis Webb got a lot of attention last night, and then it turned out to be a lot of bad attention there. I didn't hear, did Spags dial some things up last night? Because normally you get, well, let's see if Spags can dial. He didn't need to dial anything up last night, I don't think.
2: They showed him. But I'm not sure if they use the words dial something
0: dial up. Some things up there. Let's see. What else do we have here? Fresh in Milwaukee is back. Good morning, Fresh. What do you have for me today?
7: What's up, DP and Danettes? How you guys doing today?
0: Great.
7: Awesome. Well, I got a quick little trivia question. Can you rank these records in order of impossible to beat? Emmitt Smith's rushing record, Jerry Rice receiving record, or Tom Brady's ring count?
0: Well, I would say that Brady's ring count is in play just because of Mahomes. I don't know if teams will commit to the run the way they did back in the 70s and 80s. We're throwing the football, but to be healthy for that amount of time as well. I mean, we've had guys who you know, Larry Fitzgerald, you know, some of these guys. Larry could have played a couple of seasons longer, and he might have gotten that record. But running, that's a lot of yards. Now, you can get a Frank Gore who's just going to accumulate yards, but still, that's a long time. Yes, Ray.
4: Yeah, so Emmett Smith is just over 18,000. Right now, Derrick Henry is at just over 13,000.
0: There's a chance. Is Derrick Henry 33?
4: Turns 33 this year.
0: Okay. Man, that's a lot of wear and tear. Because that guy gets hit. Now, he does hit you, but still, that's contact. I'm always amazed that Frank Gore had two knee surgeries in college and ended up, what, top four, top three running back yardage-wise of all time?
4: He's third at exactly 16,000.
0: He ended at 16,000?
4: Yeah, played from 2005 to 2020.
0: I remember asking Barry Sanders. He ended up, I think, with 99 touchdowns. I said, was any part of you want to come back? And he goes, no. Didn't you want to get that 100? And he goes, no. Yes, Dylan.
3: So Derrick Henry is also 39 rushing touchdown shy of Emmett Smith. That seems more doable than the yardage.
0: Maybe. Maybe. I think Emmett kept – he's the first guy I remember who kept the football – from every one of his touchdowns. At least, I think he did. But he would always, he would take it over to the sidelines. Yes, Ray?
4: Imagine Barry Sanders' 100th touchdown. They go, oh, Barry Sanders scores for his 100th touchdown. Lions 7, Packers 45.
0: He used to get upset because Wayne Fonts, when he was the head coach of the Lions, wouldn't even have Barry in as a decoy at the goal line. First of all, his vertical was probably 43, 44 inches. So Barry could go over the line, but Barry go, he doesn't even put me in there as a decoy. Damn. James in Virginia. Hi, James. What do you have for me?
8: Oh, thank you for taking my call, DP. Happy Tuesday, DP and the Danettes, man. I appreciate you, gentlemen, big time, all the time, every time. Salute the Commanders, man. And they are top of my list for the MMWGOTW this week, man. Got to get a win against Dallas this week for Washington, man. But still a strong performance, man. But I'm calling today about Kevin Jennings and the SMU Mustangs because I'm jumping on board for Kevin Jennings to win the Heisman Trophy this year. He has 8 touchdowns, almost 800 yards, only 2 interceptions. Not a big guy, only 6 foot, so I don't know how he translates, but he throws a beautiful deep ball. Check him out. They got a huge game this weekend against Louisville. If they can get past this, they could probably run the table, but they got Notre Dame at the end of the season, so we'll see how that goes. And my September MVP, and it's Walker Jr. III, man. Can this guy really win MVP, man? Let's go, gentlemen. Who's got it better than we do?
0: Nobody. Thank you, James. Wow, I love that. Todd says that my favorite band has a song, Wake Me Up When September Ends, and it's Green Day, and it applies to Sean Payton, who is 4-8 in the month of September with the Broncos, 28-12 the rest of the year.
1: So we have everybody right where we want them.
9: Ow! Start of the day, start of the day, start of the day, start of the day. This is the start of the day.
0: Yeah, you had to jump in.
1: Why did I do that?
0: Why? Why?
1: That wasn't necessary. And we've got this crazy September schedule, so it's going to be right on point with this season, possibly.
0: Oh, gosh, I hate to do this.
4: Uh-oh, Todd.
0: Let me see if this even works. Yeah.
1: I already got tape all over the desk here.
0: Yeah, there's a crime scene, and I'm going to give you the cone of silence right now. Okay? And we have covered up Todd if you're watching on Peacock or NBC Sports Now. College football title odds after this past weekend. Wait, does this make sense? I got this from DraftKings. Who do you think is the favorite to win the national title? If you said Ohio State, you'd be correct. Followed by Texas, Notre Dame, Georgia, Miami, Florida, my pick, Indiana, LSU, Oregon, Texas Tech, Texas A&M. Yes. Yes, Ray.
4: How close are the odds there? It has to be close between Texas and Ohio State, right?
0: Yeah.
4: Okay.
0: Yeah. But still, Ohio State is the favorite over Texas.
4: It doesn't make a lot of sense.
0: Yeah, I'm surprised at that. All right. Let me take a break. Last call for phone calls. What we learn. I have a scenario here. Maybe it's far-fetched. I have no information on this, but it has to do with a couple of college football programs and maybe somebody returning to their alma mater. I have that for you coming up next.

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0: Marvin trying to pick up Fritzy's spirits after getting roughed up last hour by Nick Wright.
1: I can't go for Nick Wright, his comments about what he said.
0: No can do. I see what you did with that.
1: Now I got all this yellow tape around my desk.
0: It's a crime scene.
1: It is a crime scene.
0: Yeah. Dun, dun, dun, dun, dun, dun. Just like last night, Arrowhead, crime
1: all
0: scene
1: right.
0: with your Broncos.
1: I saw it every play.
0: Oh, I know. You recited every play before we even started the show.
1: And I know how much you guys love that after a Bronco game.
0: You don't break down any other games except for the Broncos game.
1: Were there other games week one? I thought it was the Bronco game and there was like, what, three or four other games.
0: All right, stay with me on this, okay? Now, maybe this is a stretch. I don't have any information at all. Mike Norvell has been Florida State's head coach. In 6 years, he has two winning records. They bottomed out at 2-10 in 2024. Then they followed up with a 5-7 record. This is probably the last year that he would be at Florida State. The athletic director just got fired, Michael Alford. And I would imagine if you don't have a decision maker when it comes to your head coach, then you're probably going to get a new head coach. What about Deion Sanders going back to Florida State? Now, we can have a discussion of, is he a consistent coach, big-time coach? We know what he did at a smaller college. We know what he did initially at Colorado. He's certainly done a great job and still having them in the conversation in college football. They're not a power, but let's say you get, and maybe he's locked up at Colorado, although I don't think anybody's truly locked up in college football, but what if Florida State reaches out to him like they should have the last time before they hired Mike Norvell? Could you see Deion Sanders going back to his alma mater? Just a thought. Because the athletic director being fired and Florida State shouldn't be a punching bag, but they are –

0: Is there a part of Dion that if Florida State is, you know, in the same similar state of flux that it's been, he doesn't want to go there and try and, one, salvage it, and two, possibly not perform his best at his alma mater?
1: I have no idea. I just thought of this. You know, when the athletic director got fired, and I go, coach probably going to get fired too. And would Dion entertain that? Yes, Marvin.
2: I mean, he could breathe some life into that program. If he did that at Colorado, he could definitely do that in Tallahassee at Florida State. Because look, Mike Norvell, I thought it was lights out for him when Florida State went undefeated and didn't get to the 14 playoff. Ooh. Like as a program, yeah. If you're a five-star recruit, you're just looking like, wait, Florida State, like Charlie Ward, Deion Sanders, all these guys, national championships, Bobby Bowden, and you can't get into the 14 playoff after going undefeated?
1: Well, plus you're in the ACC, that you should be able to do well in that conference. Just a thought. Jay in Delaware. Hi, Jay. What do you have for me?
3: Hey, fellas. Shoo. Todd is the epitome of let's not say the quiet part out loud, isn't he? Proud dad moment. I just wanted to say real quick, I coached the offensive line, D-line of my 10U team, and my son got his first start on the defensive line this week, had 4 tackles for loss and 2 sacks. Absolutely proud of him. And I called maybe because last night we should have seen that coming with them hiring back Eric Bieniemy, who I think is the run game coordinator, is his title, and they got the Super Bowl MVP. I don't know. I feel like we should have seen that coming. You fellas have a great week.
1: Thank you, Jay. Brendan in Utah. Hi, Brendan.
4: Hey, Dan. 4-time, long time, 5'4", 160. I just wanted to give you 2 things. One, what do you think of Pat Mahomes and Steph Curry as comparable players coming from small kind of schools, smaller schools, but that actually passed the eye test but didn't get a lot of attention?
1: And well, then, Davidson is way smaller on the basketball map than Texas Tech is, but okay, I see what you're saying.
4: Second thing is, just wanted to give a shout out to my beautiful wife, Emerald, on our 10th anniversary. I was wondering if you guys had any, happy anniversary songs.
1: Well, I would probably tell her yourself in person than telling us on the show.
4: You know, so. Thank you, Dan.
1: Thank you, Brendan.
0: Just a humble brag.
1: Just put it up on your Instagram or whatever people do. Yes, Todd.
5: He's a real jewel, that Emerald, I got to tell you.
1: Thank you, Todd.
5: No one else is. I feel like there's space in the air that I have to fill.
1: No,
5: with
1: it's
5: laugh.
1: A nervous laughter that you have.
5: It's an embarrassed laugh.
1: It is. You should be ashamed of yourself.
5: I am ashamed of myself.
1: What's more embarrassing, your sense of humor or the Broncos?
5: Definitely the Broncos yesterday. But I'm not that far behind today.
1: Yes, Dylan.
0: I thought he was saying his wife's name is Emerald, like the chef.
1: Oh, no, Emerald.
0: Emerald.
1: Yeah, Emerald.
0: That makes more sense.
1: Duh. This day in sports history, Marvin?
2: Got one good one right here. Muhammad Ali defeats Leon Spinks to win his 3rd world heavyweight boxing title.
1: Back then, they were going 15 rounds.
2: Crazy.
1: I think he needed all 15 to beat Leon Spinks. 1902, the Cubs infielders, Tinker, Evers, and Chance turned their first double play. That was the famous Tinker to Evers to Chance. Back in 1902. That's a big deal.
2: Damn, what?
1: Back then, Tinker, Evers, to Chance. And their Cubs are out into the inning. Yes, Marvin.
2: When did the stop?
1: Probably with color TV or maybe TV. But the radio guy, he would sound like this. Why are you sounding like this? I don't know. But go back to the Hindenburg. They sounded like that. Or go back to, and here's Babe Ruth. And he's calling his shot at Wrigley Field. And it's up, and it's out, and he is homered. And Babe Ruth gives the Yankees a 1-0 lead. Yes, Tom.
5: Isn't that odd that someone decided that that's supposed to be the radio broadcaster voice? Someone had to have started that, then everyone copied it.
1: Yeah. Let's bring it back. That won't be annoying. Yes, Marvin.
2: But actors also talk like that. Yeah, now see here, Copper. Yeah. Well, you're kind of a dame. Yeah.
1: You're a broad. Yes, Ray.
6: It's always funny, too, because they're like, a ginormous man standing at 6 foot. And you're like, oh, wow.
1: Back then, Babe was ginormous. Todd, you learn anything?
5: I did. Bill Cowher ran a 4.47 40-yard dash back in his playing days. Never quite able to tackle Walter Payton, though.
1: Dylan.
0: Todd was viciously assaulted today.
1: Marvin!
2: You have two lines in Grown Ups 3.
1: Paul, oh,

0: Oh, Ray, I'm sorry. Ray.
1: There was a murder in Milford.
0: 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Coming up top of the hour if you're watching on Peacock. Thanks for joining us for Fritzy, Dylan, Marv. 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Talk to you tomorrow.
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1: 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Week one of the NFL season is in the books. And that's awesome. And it's also sad because that means we're 1 week closer to the end of the season.
4: Oh, man.
1: That's the way I think of things.
4: Wow.
1: 844-204-RICH number to dial. Let's have a chat today. We've got the comedian Joe Coy in hour number three and our usual Tuesday guests, Cam Hayward of the Pittsburgh Steelers, who are 1-0 and getting set to try and turn Brockman's Patriots into an 0-2 team. Josh Pate will be joining us to talk about college football. Lots to talk about there. And as I mentioned, there's our phones for you to chit-chat with us at 844-204-RICH. Good to see you over there, Chris Brockman.
5: Hey, Rich.
1: Hello, Jason Feller. What's going on over there, Felly?
6: Hello, Rich Eisen.
1: Hey, the candle's lit, TJ Jefferson. What's going on, sir?
7: We're on to Washington, man.
1: We are indeed. Well, that's your Dallas Cowboys you're referring to right there. Overreaction Monday. Chris Brockman and I recorded it on Monday. We've got an Overreaction Monday on a Tuesday segment coming up. But thanks to everybody out there who checked out Overreaction Monday on our YouTube channel. You can listen to it as a podcast, but it set a record. We're closing in on 350,000 views of a show that wasn't even out there 24 hours ago at this point in time. So we greatly appreciate that. And it is, again, Overreaction Monday on a Tuesday. So I don't know if this is an overreaction to start the show, but the Chiefs are back. Chiefs are back. The Chiefs are back in terms of Patrick Mahomes running it and throwing it. The Chiefs are back in terms of showing up with a defense that Steve Spagnuolo is going to dial up and send some evil your way. The Chiefs are back with yet another young, new cornerback that's going to pick you off. The Chiefs are back in terms of coming up with crazy-ass plays from the Calvin Coolidge administration, you know, where we're going to put Mahomes and Justin Fields in a three-point stance and end up flipping the ball to Kenneth Walker. We're also back in terms of Travis Kelce running the length of the field. And the Chiefs are also back with everybody out there on every social media saying, boy, the refs are in the bag for the Chiefs. You missed that hold. You missed that hold. Look at that hold on Mahomes' touchdown. Look at that hold on Travis Kelce's run.
4: That was pretty egregious.
1: Listen, I'm saying the Chiefs are back.
4: That's pretty
1: bad. Chiefs are back in first place in the AFC West, with all due respect, Felly, to your Raiders.
4: Oh, you, man.
1: That was an outside of division season opening win for the Raiders. The Chiefs have beaten the Broncos to sit in first place through 1 week because the Chargers lost at home to Arizona and looked absolutely dreadful. And the Chiefs looked like the team that won Super Bowls. That's the only thing that I want to point out, along with, well, the one thing that is different. Kenneth Walker III, K9, because his first name starts with a K and he wears number 9 and he has got the dog in him. This guy, his last two games are the stuff of legend. One leads to him being the MVP of the Super Bowl and thus a hot free agent that the Seahawks decide to let walk. And then he goes to Kansas City. And the question throughout the spring and summer with Kenneth Walker being there, it's like, great. So glad you're at the spot where they don't run anybody. Mm-hmm. So glad that you're at the spot where Mahomes hasn't had a 1,000-yard rusher since Kareem Hunt, will Andy Reid commit to the run? And the answer is, hold on a minute, write it down here. Yes. I love that bit.
4: That's good. Good.
1: Yes, he can commit to the run. How does the most rushing yards in a game by a Kansas City Chief since Jamaal Charles hit you? How about 173 rushing yards for Kenneth Walker III? That's a career high. How about that? So how about the most rush yards by any Kansas City Chief since 2012, before Andy Reid got there?
4: Yep.
1: And yada, yada, yada, this is his 14th year there, as many as he was in Philadelphia. How about the most rush yards Kenneth Walker's ever had and the most carries, 23, that he's had in a game in regulation since week 7, 2023, when he was a second-year player in the league? How does that all hit you? How does a 60-yard run to basically end the game?
4: That was a sick run.
1: In retrospect, it ended the game. On fourth down, how about that? Going forward, how about the Chiefs are back? And this is what Andy Reid had to say about running the football, because this appears to be a commitment, not just financially to the running back, but getting dividends from that. And this appears to be the way they're going to play football this year, certainly against a stout defense. Hit it.
3: You never know going in how many times you're going to give them the ball. I mean, that's not a calculated thing. So that you can do, you got to be making yards. And for him to play the way he did, I thought was spectacular. It was something you hoped for, and you got to see it where he was the main guy there, so, and did a great job with it.
1: Listen, he can sit there and just do the Andy Reid thing, which is, you know, the game plays out the way it plays out, and, you know, aw shucks, we'll just see how it goes, and I'll just keep hoisting Lombardis while I aw shucks you. You never know how many times you're going to give it to him when the game starts. I imagine the first 15 was scripted. They gave it to him 7 times. 7. Including going for it on fourth down. Sorry, man, I don't mean to bring up your Cowboys, but that's exactly very similar to the first possession the Cowboys had. Fourth and inches, deep in their own end. We're not going to do it. This one was in Denver's territory, but they still went for it. And they put in, you know, defensive linemen for Kenneth Walker. And it also came off of a turnover, 3 snaps into Mansoor Delane, their first round selection in the top 10 where they rarely draft out of LSU. He picks off Bo Nix to set things up. Unfortunately for him, he hits the ground and gets up because he wasn't touched. And then Cortland Sutton tackles him and he's out for the game with a shoulder injury. We'll see how long he's going to be out after that, but he hands the ball to the Chiefs. And then you're wondering, are they going to run Kenneth Walker? And are they going to run with Mahomes like he usually can do? Now he's come back for an injury. And he runs one in, but they call it back, do a penalty, and then he runs it in. And people are saying there should have been a penalty. It did look like that. Looked like Kelce had a nice grab of somebody on the way in. But that's the Chiefs' way of doing things. So we're wondering, if you are, how the new kid was going to play at corner, because Trent McDuffie gets sent to the Rams, and you're wondering, will you commit to Kenneth Walker, and can Mahomes run it anymore? Check, check, check. And then, you know, the defense. I don't know how many defensive or offensive assistants get into the Hall of Fame based on their work in that role. You know?
5: Crazy.
1: Dick LeBeau made it, but he also was an outstanding player in the NFL.
4: Right.
1: And I think what helped put him over the top was just him being so terrific at his job after his playing days. But he got in as a player. But Steve Spagnuolo, he's awesome. In the same way, again, I don't mean to keep bringing up your Cowboys, but it is the most recent game in week one other than the one that we're talking about right now. They couldn't get a pass rush on Jackson Dart. They couldn't. And Jackson Dart's a mobile quarterback with some good running backs at his disposal, just like Bo Nix. But boy, did they just get after it. Got after it. You know, R. Mason, the rookie out of Oklahoma that everybody was talking about. I'm not, my guy, Gerald was talking about. R. Mason Thomas, two pressures and a sack. Peter Woods, a pressure and a batted pass. Those are two rookies, along with Delaney.
5: They were everywhere. It didn't seem like Bo Nix had a clear throwing lane, or he was always moving off the spot. They were living in the backfield.
1: And Khalil Benson. Everyone's like, I was thinking there's no way Mahomes is going to survive this against a defense that had 68 sacks last year with Josh Simmons being out of his tackle. And Khalil Benson, undrafted out of Indiana. No pressures on 34 pass blocking snaps. Allowing the Chiefs to do their thing against the defense that, yes, had 68 sacks last year, but it seemed like they had 68 missed tackles, which we'll get to in a second.
5: So many missed tackles.
1: It was all good in the Chiefs' hood, and here's the quarterback talking about his new running back.
6: Yeah, I mean, if I was going to say anything, it was probably just get hit on it, but, like, I just wanted to play. Like, I'd done so much rehab and so much work to kind of put myself in this position. I just wanted to get out there and play. Like, this is what you do it for, and I was able to play and go out there, and my guys around me kind of helped me. So whenever I feel like I didn't play my best football, we still were able to go out there and beat a really good football team pretty well. And it's because the guys around me stepped up and knew that they're going to have to help me as I kind of get back into the rhythm of things.
1: Yeah, at 15-27, a buck 84. First half didn't really look very good. Second half looked much better. Here he is talking about Kenneth Walker III, because he kept everything afloat while Mahomes was getting his passing arm under his sea legs.
6: No, I mean, I told y'all literally, like, first press conference, y'all were asking what's the difference of our offense, and I said K-9. Like, it's just that simple. It's the way he's able to run the ball, catch the ball. I threw one a little hot to him there on that read that was probably going to be a big play, but it's just a special ability to run the ball tough between the tackles, and then when he does bounce it, he has the speed to go all the way.
1: Yeah. So next up for the Chiefs, we're going to see him again on national TV. Next up for the Chiefs is a Sunday night home date against the Colts, who are probably still sleeping off the nightmare of Derrick Henry. And here comes K-9.
5: Yeah, good luck.
1: Now, they have their own beast of a running back, but then they're at Miami and at Vegas before a bye. You got to sit here wondering if the Chiefs can start 4-0 or what? Because as you know, Vegas is their home away from home. And they won their Super Bowl there. Then they're home for the Chargers. At Seattle is just going to be a monster game on Sunday night. And then an opportunity to sweep Denver to start November before they welcome in the Jets, visit Atlanta. It's amazing how week one winning can start setting you up for a run. Week one can lie as well. And that's what Denver's going to hang their hat on.
6: It'll get handled when it gets handled.
1: Week one can lie. And Denver's like, that's not the defense that dominated last year. That's not the offense that dominated last year and added Jalen Waddle, who, when you look at the stat sheet, one catch, 2 yards. That's it.
5: Rough.
1: And that's the new play caller, and you know that's going to be the conversation everybody's going to have in Denver about Davis Webb, the fact that Sean Payton gave up the play calling. This is a hot coordinator in the league and coming in. And, you know, Denver didn't want to lose him. He was interviewing many places because a lot of teams respect him and like him. And the first night was an unmitigated disaster. Just was. I mean, it certainly doesn't help that Nix throws an interception just 3 snaps in. And then after tying the game, the roof caves in. on the defensive side of the ball, and the offense just couldn't keep up. Just that simple. That's the way it looked last night. And when K-9 ran for that 60-yarder, that was all she wrote. I'm like, I don't know if Denver's got the offensive firepower tonight with the way that they're struggling against the Kansas City defense. And you know everyone's just going to lay it at the feet of the fact that there's a new play caller. Sean Payton addressed that head on when asked about it in his postgame.
7: Look, it was just as a head coach always, whether you're calling the plays or you're not, you know, it's regardless of who's calling the plays, when you have a game like that and you're the head coach, you know, it's frustrating. It's disappointing. And I don't know that the feeling is any different whether you're calling them or not, honestly.
1: So status quo, Bo Nix, as quarterbacks will do, put it on his plate, talking about how it wasn't the play calling, it was the execution.
8: Absolutely. I think the players did not make it easy on him today. Pretty pitiful, actually. But he was, you know, to me in the headset, he treated it like, you know, he was a pro with it. He's like, hey, next play, here we go. You got this. He shot it with conviction. I thought he really, I mean, we called exactly what we prepared for and what we wanted to get to. And we just didn't execute, and then we were behind, and just literally, I don't think we did a whole lot of good consistently enough to win the game at all.
1: Yeah. Three fumbles, lost one, and also threw that pick. Got sacked four times. That offensive line is so damn good. The rushing game featuring Dobbins and Harvey.
4: Nothing.
1: 61 yards.
4: Yeah.
1: The passing game, 131 yards. That's it. Just a large goose egg in many different ways for the Broncos, who are supremely talented. Here's the problem. Whatever's fixable, it's got to happen on a short week. And at the end of the short week rests the Jacksonville Jaguars, who destroyed Denver last year. And they looked terrific in week one. And then there's the Rams on a Sunday night. And then there's a trip to San Francisco. Wow. They have to visit the Chargers before they welcome in the Seahawks on a short week Thursday night. And then visit Arizona before they get Kansas City in their house one more time. So that is a rough stretch of games, but they're talented enough to win. They're talented enough to win. And they'll hang their hats on week one Lion and figuring out where to go from there. But that, those next steps are Lulu's.
4: Oh, man. 2-4 incoming?
1: I mean, if you assume that the way that they played Monday night is how they're going to play over the next five. But if the Rams play the way that they played in Australia, they could win that game. Mm-hmm. I know Miles Garrett, that's Aaron Donald, you know, up there in the,
4: that's true.
1: In the altitude. I mean, honestly. You know, the way the Chargers played, they can go into Los Angeles and beat the Chargers handily.
4: Well, those are the two wins.
1: I got you. Oh, interesting. You're giving them a win just off the Rams.
4: I don't know.
1: It was troubling, to say the least, to watch the Broncos last night. I thought they were going to win. I thought they were a better team. Yep. But again, when you pick week one games, you use the prism of the previous year, and it's a whole new year. And the Chiefs look like they are back. And the schedule, unlike the Broncos, has a more of a yellow brick road to traverse.
4: we said that when the schedule came out. It was set up for them.
1: I got you. Well, listen, man, I don't know if with the way the Patriots play and when things work out, I mean, I don't have any more backup quarterbacks they'll be able to see.
4: I don't know why that was.
1: Listen, the Chiefs. You take a shot at the Chiefs, I'll take a shot back at the Patriots.
4: But we're not talking about the Patriots.
1: Don't come at the Chiefs when I'm sitting in this chair.
4: I don't know. It was obviously an insane performance by Kenneth Walker and the defense, but I mean, Patrick Mahomes definitely showed a lot of rust. You know, all of his completions were within 8 yards on the line of scrimmage. Both touchdowns were behind the line of scrimmage.
1: Stretching the field is going to be an issue.
4: They still can't push the ball downfield, and that's been the theme the last few seasons.
1: Just to throw something out at you real quick before we take our first break here.
4: But him moving around was pretty impressive.
1: Cooper sitting next to me watching the game, second half. He says, Dad, would the Chiefs sign Tyreek Hill if he's healthy?
4: I don't think so.
1: I wouldn't think so, but stranger things as well.
4: But they need someone who can push the ball downfield.
1: Well, yeah. That's Xavier Worthy.
4: But I don't,
1: Xavier Worthy could do that. It just not, doesn't seem. I don't know. Or guess what? They don't have to do that. What does it matter if K-9's going to run all over you and the defense is going to be all over them and it's a 21-point win? Who cares?
4: What does Warren Sapp say? The most,
1: That was actually,
4: who says that about
1: Rod them? Woodson said the most adaptable organism in the NFL is an NFL
4: defense. Yeah, so, I mean, teams will adjust.
1: 844-204-RICH, number to dial, here on the program. When we come back, the latest in Cleveland and why Deshaun Watson's getting the gig again and why I guess it doesn't matter in the locker room what they think. That's an interesting soundbite coming up. And I have a top five.
4: Oh.
1: The top five off-season narratives exploded by week one.
4: That's fun.
1: And your phone calls, they're lit. 844-204-RICH is the number to dial.
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1: Back here in the Rich Eisen Show, everybody.
0: I think we all reacted to that pretty much the way anyone would have thought each of us reacted. I knew you'd be think it was weird. I'm kind of like, whatever.
1: You're talking about James Franklin's press conference. If you missed it for our radio audience, check out our segment we just completed on our YouTube channel, end of the day. The Cleveland Browns are going to start Deshaun Watson. I told you all for months that he was going to be the starter because of the business aspect of it. Doesn't matter what Shador was doing. And sure enough, I think it was proven correct by the fact that Deshaun Watson gets the start even after going down the tubes against the Buffalo Bills third stringers in front of Cleveland fans who booed him. And then he goes to the podium and shares that he's still upset about the fans who cheered when he got hurt, which that's understandable. He feels, you know, hurt by that still, but he shared it and he painted all Browns fans with the same brush and he still got the start. And after this performance on Sunday by the entire team, Monken looked at the tape and said he saw some really good things on there. Again, we're not the experts. He is. And I guess it doesn't matter to him. And this proves that maybe I'm wrong, that it's not the business side of things here. It might have been the business side on week one, but week two, now it's like you got to win games. And he still feels that Deshaun Watson's got the better chance to win the game this week in Tampa against a Buccaneers quarterback who, you know, would love to send Cleveland back home 0-2 and in dire straits, certainly when it comes to this position. So Monken says it's not any outside forces that's making his decision. It's just what he thinks is best for the team. And in terms of outside forces, even inside forces don't have a say, and that includes the locker room.
2: And really, to be honest, I mean, they don't have a choice. I mean, this isn't a debate. And I don't ask the players what every series, what play I'm going to call, what play we're going to call in defense. Like, their job's to play, our job's to put the best player on the field that we think gives us a chance to win. And I love our guys. But the moment we get into that in terms of who this guy should be playing, what we're doing this, what we ought to be calling, we've lost sight of the target, which is to own it and fix it and try like hell to get better. And that's irrespective of who goes out there. But there's decisions that are made at every position. Quarterback just happens to be one of those. But ultimately, I don't blame people for having opinions, but ultimately it's for all of us to support who we put on the field that gives us the best chance to win.
1: He's just going to speak his mind, man, even if it doesn't sound great, which it doesn't sound great to say, if the locker room doesn't want this guy, I'm going to force feed him on him. Like, coaches have to read the room when the room is their locker room. You don't have to read the room if you don't want, if you have ownership support. Yeah. You don't have to read the room of the stadium and the fans and what they think. You don't have to read the room of shows like this one. That's a fact. But when you're like so bluntly saying it doesn't matter what the guys in the locker room think, they don't have a vote. That makes sense too. Coach decides. But you have to wonder, what does the locker room think? And is this a problem that he comes out and bluntly states the obvious, which is the coach is coach and the players play? And, you know, so sound bites like this one from fourth year safety Ronnie Hickman will stand out.
3: Coach said today that he's sticking with Deshaun. Do you like that continuity that he's given him another week in that starting role?
4: That's above my pay grade.
1: Now, again, I've been around and, you know, it's easy to say that he's saying a lot by giving that answer. Because he is echoing what the coach is saying. Players play, coaches coach. And in a winning situation, that's like, oh, he's just an extension of what the head coach is thinking. But in a losing situation, it's like, if he liked Deshaun and wanted him to be it, like, absolutely, we're behind him. Instead, he just punts.
5: That's also the verbal version of the Joe Burrow, I work here hat.
1: I guess. Oh boy. Just one game in. That's what, when Monken said we're going with Watson, we're like, what if they pooped the bed in week one and the bed needed cleaning in Jacksonville? What happens if they do it again in Tampa and they're going to stick Deshaun out there in front of a fan base that doesn't want him?
5: Oh, I think it's more likely we see Shador in week two.
1: You just, meaning what? He pulls him in
5: yeah, like second okay. half, like, you know, it's 24-0 wow. or 24-3 at halftime and.
1: Stay tuned because Shador guess who wants to make it 24-3 at halftime? A yeah. Bucks team that just turned it over quite a bit, including Baker Mayfield.
5: Yeah.
1: 844-204-RICH, number to dial here on the program. John in Spokane wants to join us. He was first in, first out. What's up, John?
6: Hello, Rich. How you doing?
1: I'm good. I'm well. I said the name of your town, right? Correct?
6: Yes, you did. Yes, okay. You did. Thank you very much. I appreciate
1: my
6: that.
1: My best here.
6: Now, the reason why I'm calling is I have an issue that I would like to ask you about and have you tell me whether I am overreacting or not.
1: Okay.
6: That's okay with you.
1: I'm all ears, sir.
6: Okay. Well, I am a Cowboys fan, just like TJ. And so here it is. If the Cowboys lose again to Washington in Dallas, I believe that there's going to be two things that's going to happen. One, they will not have a winning record. And number two, they will not, of course, make the playoffs. Do you feel that I am overreacting?
1: That they will miss the playoffs at 0-2? Yes, that's an overreaction.
6: And they will not have a winning record.
1: Well, that isn't the obvious, that they will be 0-2 and it'll be, oh, they won't finish with a winning record. Okay. Yeah, you're overreacting. It's still, again, the Chicago Bears started 0-2 and damn near made the NFC Championship game. So. It happens.
0: Cowboys once started 0-2 and
1: well, Emmett wasn't there.
0: Yeah, one Super Bowl. Regardless, though, I'm saying.
1: Well, I mean, Emmett comes back and, you know, it's not like this team is fully constituted. That's the thing. That's the difference. John,
6: I'm
1: thanks for the call.
6: And after that first game, they just looked so flat and lost.
1: I know, but it's just one game. Hang in there, man. That's John in Spokane. It is an overreaction Monday on a Tuesday. But I figured, you know what? I'm watching these games and we sit here for months talking about the sport and narratives get created and then get obliterated in just 1 week of NFL action.
5: Yeah,
1: so I've got my top five offseason narratives exploded by week number one, brought to you by Hyundai. Hit it, please.
7: High five. 1, 2, 3, 4, 5.
8: Rich's top five.
1: Remember there was like a 24-hour exchange, as I start my top five offseason narratives exploded by week one, presented by Hyundai. You know my that 24-hour exchange from North Florida and Illinois where Liam Cohen was like, I see 40 pictures of Caleb Williams on NFL Network's website.
0: Nobody's talking about us.
1: And then Ben Johnson's like, we're the top regression candidate. What's he thinking? And Liam Cohen's like, well, welcome to our world, right?
0: Yeah.
1: That was one of the offseason narratives, the top regression candidates, Jaguars and Bears. There's one throw that Trevor Lawrence made for a touchdown that's getting a lot of run today.
0: Incredible.
1: Because now you're seeing the angle from behind. You're seeing some film from the opposite end zone.
0: There's like four dudes there.
1: Four Browns. He threw it. I mean, talk about threading a needle.
0: Yeah.
1: And then there's, my gosh. The blowouts aren't coming, but the shutouts aren't coming, but the blowouts are. So.
0: Oh, I saw this picture matched up with the Dwayne Wade LeBron one. Oh, it's Bora.
1: Yeah, and then so that's 2 years now that Caleb's done something that's matched up with iconic NBA players. Last year was the Jumpman.
0: Yeah.
1: Throw. Number four on my list of narratives exploded by week one: the Bengals defense will never come to Joe Burrow's rescue. Looking at you, pal.
0: He's got to come to their rescue now.
1: Well, we'll see. We'll see. I'm imagining, because again, offenses were on tilt this week one.
0: High scoring week one in 60 years.
1: And normally it's defenses that start faster than offenses. So yeah, this was pretty big. And the defense, three straight Buccaneers drives ending with fumbles. And the Bengals defense came to Joe Burrow's rescue in week one. So that narrative is gone. It could come back, but for 1 week, exploded. Number three on my top five offseason narratives, exploded by week one. Mike McDaniel will unlock Justin Herbert. To quote the great Judge Smales of Bushwood Country Club, well, we're waiting.
5: And
1: boy, was that ugly. I mean, there's just no other way to put it.
9: We're waiting.
1: Thank you very much.
5: Yeah, that was rough.
1: Dude, that was brutal. Brutal.
5: The only guy had a good day,
1: too. Couldn't run it. Couldn't hold on to it.
5: Cameraman.
1: Couldn't pass it. Timing offense. Timing was off.
5: Yeah, fumbles.
1: It's just one game.
5: Yeah, just one
1: game. Again, it's week one. These narratives could come back. There's a ton more football to be played. Number two. You know that's on this list, sir.
0: I mean, we're getting shredded in the comments for
1: number two. What comments are we getting shredded in?
0: People are on us about it.
1: About what? About the Cowboys?
0: Well, believing in the Cowboys a little bit.
5: Yeah, we were all believing.
1: Well, number two. Offseason narrative exploded by week one. The Cowboys defense is fixed and can complement their Gotti greatest offense there is.
5: Gotti.
0: I would have cautioned against that if somebody would have asked me.
1: What?
0: To not name your offense in the offense.
1: Dak was doing it.
0: I know, but nobody
1: they're working out in Utah.
0: Arias Consulting would have,
1: counseled
0: against that, guys. All right.
5: I mean, it's a cool nickname.
0: Yeah, but we don't need that type of stuff.
1: Number one. This is a gimme. The top offseason narrative exploded by week one. The Rams are the league's best by a wide margin. And that's a layup right there.
5: Layup. I gotta say, I'm pretty surprised they're still the Super Bowl favorite in Vegas.
1: I think what people are, and I'm one of them, are hanging their hat on was just an absolute disaster of a plan on how to travel to play this game.
5: Yeah.
1: And they're just gonna hang their hat on that. And they, you know, and last year they almost made the Super Bowl without Myles Garrett and Aaron Donald. They did have Jared Verse.
5: They did. He was good.
1: Big player.
5: Yeah.
1: But clearly, you could see how the Rams were struggling, and they weren't even the best of, you know, in week one by any stretch of the imagination. Not even close. So that was the top narrative exploded by week one.
10: You think we need one more?
1: Why not?
10: All right, we'll get one more.
1: This one's for you, Chris. The Chiefs and Travis Kelce in particular are washed. Washed.
5: Well,
1: heard that a lot.
5: You could have ran 50 yards in that play.
1: I don't think
5: that was an abomination of a defensive breakdown and poor tackling. Come on now.
1: The Chiefs are washed. Kelsey's washed. Oh, look at him. He's looking fat and happy. Oh, boy. Look at the Chiefs. Who do they have on defense? What do they have anymore? Who's going to catch it? Are they really going to run it? Is Mahomes going to catch it?
5: I think that's still an issue.
1: The Chiefs are washed. The narrative exploded, obliterated into a million pieces in front of the Monday Night Football audience. On not one, but two networks. I said two.
5: Kenneth Walker in the defense.
1: And that's my top five, brought to you by Hyundai. 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Josh Pate will join us. Cam Hayward will join us as well. And the comedian Joe Coy in studio. This is the Rich Eisen Show with week one in the books.
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1: 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All right, Roberto. In San Jose, line two.
2: San Jose.
1: What's up, Roberto?
3: Hey, Rich, guys. How you doing?
1: What's going on?
3: Not much. Just out here after week one, enjoying the sunrise. Happy to be a Raiders fan after week one, but the following 5 weeks, I'm not too sure.
1: Well, you got a question or you just want to, I can chop it up about the Raiders with you if that's what you want.
3: Well, let me get your perspective on this. If the Raiders, by some miracle, you know, going out of these next 5-6 weeks, do you see Fernando any chance he starts in that gauntlet that the Raiders have coming up?
1: It's possible. I don't know. I mean, I always try to point out what's happened before and what's possible now. Kurt Warner, who's on Wednesday's show, will tell you it was difficult for him to hear it, but Eli was on the bench being drafted first overall, and he had Coughlin's Giants at 5-4. And Coughlin in the middle of that at 5-4 told the locker room, we're going with the kid. And it was tough for Kurt.

0: Saturday night. She's doing her job, and I know there was a parent kerfuffle at halftime with Steve Sarkisian, where there was a technical error, and he was made to wait, and he didn't stick around. He got to go to the locker room. Yeah, he's got his hands full. Ohio State's all over his team, and into the fourth quarter.
1: Yeah, that was with Laura Rutledge.
0: Right. And they win, and Holly Rowe is standing with Steve Sarkisian. I don't know if this was still residue from the halftime or not. I can't imagine anyone has anything against Holly Rowe, who is one of the best professionals in this industry.
1: Yeah, it was really chaotic after that game.
0: I got it. It seemed like he was just, well, whatever. He didn't stick around for the interview. He said, like, go
1: hook him
0: right over, and left her standing there. And she gave a look that to the camera that did go viral. Yeah. And then some AI stuff got made. I'm not going to show it, but there's an AI video out there in which Steve Sarkisian slaps Holly Rowe so hard she goes to the ground. So hard she goes to the ground. And it was brought up to Arch in a post-game, in a press conference, I believe, yesterday. You know what? And I know we've got the soundbite queued up, but everybody can go seek it out. I appreciate our staff cutting it because I asked for it, but I'm now going to, you know, you'll seek it out. I think everybody's seen it. Arch found it funny. It's not funny. It's not funny at all. If you see it, it's not funny. And you know, he's 22. He's in the spotlight. And I know his dad and his family, his uncles, his grandfather. I fully expect to see and hear an apology coming soon. It's the other people in the room, the reporters, yucking it up. Holly Rowe is your colleague. What's the matter with you? You should be seeking out her phone number today and apologizing to her for yucking it up. Just look at what happened with Callaway and the good people. Man, there's nothing funny about somebody hitting a woman. My goodness, I can't believe I got to say this sort of thing. So it's the other, it's, I don't know who's in the room. Honestly, I don't. But that to me is what hit me the hardest. Yucking it up. The reporters, the colleagues of Holly Rowe, whose journey is the stuff of legend,
1: right?
0: You know, Hall of Fame, gosh. Stage 4 cancer, flying around the country, battling cancer, coming back from it. So everybody involved in this owes her an apology. Stat. Fast. Because we should be talking about how great Arch Manning has looked, what a massive win that was for Texas. And I'm not just talking about that because of who they beat, which does delight me.
1: And that's number one.
0: You know, and he could be the Heisman winner. And, you know, he's going to go on to some great things, I hope, for everybody's sake. Because I root for that family. My gosh, do I root for that family. But the reporters in the room, how many times do we see this stuff these days? The disrespect. And then the reporters just go on and ask another question. Or yuck it up. It's not funny. It's terrible. And this isn't virtue signaling or being woke. There's a video of a coach slapping a reporter and knocking her to the ground violently. There's nothing funny about it. And the reporters, the colleagues of Holly Rowe should know better.
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0: 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Earlier on the show, ESPN college football analyst Josh Pate. Coming up, Steelers defensive tackle Cam Hayward. Comedian Joe Coy. And now, it's Rich Eisen.
1: Right, hour number two of the Rich Eisen Show is on the air. We've got Cam Hayward in his usual Tuesday spot and joining us as he did last Tuesday and this Tuesday and the Tuesdays after this. Josh Pate's college football show is out there for you to check out on YouTube. And, of course, he's hanging out with the Bussin' guys every Friday on site at 2 o'clock Eastern on ESPN. Josh Pate is here on the Rich Eisen Show.
5: Yeah.
1: Hey, Josh.
6: Buddy, Michigan's 2-0, just like we thought. They're 2-0, just like we talked about in August. All's well. You look younger than you did last week, so I assume some things changed in your recreational life, your personal life. You seem sprightly. You know how rarely I use that word, but you seem sprightly today.
1: I appreciate that, but the only way I could follow up with you is, hey, Josh.
6: Don't you Franklin me.
1: Hey,
6: you
1: Josh.
6: Will not Franklin me.
7: Don't you Franklin me. That's
1: hey, funny. Josh.
7: Hey, Josh.
6: Hey, Coach.
1: Hey.
6: Hey, Coach, how are you?
1: Was that so tough to respond?
6: Shame on these idiots on Zoom with their delays and their videos turned off. What's wrong with these 19-year-olds?
1: Hey, Josh. I mean, you want to read that one for me? Is there what that was about, Josh?
6: Well, I think what's happening right now.
1: Yes.
6: Is Virginia Tech has started 2-0.
1: Yes.
6: Not enough people have maybe noticed. Mm-hmm. And so if they don't notice you on Saturday, as Meemaw always said, make them notice you on Monday at the press conference. So James Franklin is choosing the latter instead of the former. But I do want to say,
1: yes,
6: they're a very, very strange, short 3.5-point favorite against Maryland this week. But I don't want to look at the here and now because I'm not a coach or player. I can afford to look down the road. You know, Pitt's undefeated too.
1: Okay.
6: I know you brought me here to talk ACC football, mid-tier SEC or ACC football at that. Yeah. There's a Friday night game coming up, Rich, in 3 weeks between Pitt and Virginia Tech. And if they're both undefeated, that's going to get a lot of national attention. And that is James Franklin's opportunity. If the kids, coaches, and officials don't screw it up between now and then, that is James Franklin's opportunity.
1: I love that how you put it there. Kids, coaches, and officials. All right, let's talk Texas, Ohio State. Your main takeaway from that game is what?
6: I think I would have ended up being more comfortable if I'm an Ohio State fan if we only went up 14-3. I think going up 23-3 could very well have led to us taking our foot off the gas. I was at the Miami FSU game last year. Miami gets up big. They let the foot off the gas. FSU didn't come back and win, but they came back and they kind of semi-made it a game. And their offensive coordinator, Shannon Dawson, walks up afterwards and he just goes, never forget, it is tough to rev the engine twice in this sport. In these games, if we rev it once, that's great. We can't rev it twice. And Ohio State couldn't rev it twice. Texas went on three different double-digit snap drives, I think, in the fourth quarter. So the final score being 24-23, that's not shocking. Obviously, the way we got to it is shocking. But I got to be real with you. Sark needed that thing, man. Texas needed that. I know there's been a whole lot of weird off the field stuff after that, but just the football piece here, Sark and those guys needed that. Now, it should be noted, everything they tried within the framework, within the structure of their offense failed. It wasn't until they kind of took that thing in the backyard and let Arch Manning just play football, you know, tale as old as time, that they started to move it. And Ohio State folks, they'll say, oh, we let it happen. We imploded. Whatever. It's football. So it happened. That's all I know. Moving forward, you know, they're still going to be in a pressure cooker four or five more times. I really wonder if this is a springboard effect or if this was just an outcome, but there are still little question marks here and there. On the Ohio State side, and I've talked to a lot of Ohio State fans who push back on me. It's this weird place where I'm trying to defend Ohio State. Yes. And Ohio State folks are saying, shut up. You don't know what you're talking about. We're terrible. I think they may still be the best team in the country, Rich. And I really think down the road, when Chris Henry ends up getting in the wide receiver rotation more, when Legend Bay ends up touching the ball more, these are both true freshmen, but they're supremely talented true freshmen. When it's November and Ryan Day and his staff are comfortable enough and have enough trust in those guys to have them on the field, you put that layer on the sandwich, and you also add the layer that they just learned one of the most important lessons in this sport, which is do not let up until it's triple zeros up there. Do not let up. No one's really going undefeated anymore. So this is like Miami losing to SMU or Louisville last year. That didn't derail them. If anything, it propelled them. So the difference between Miami last year and this Ohio State team is they also got some high hurdles in the future. But I loved it. It was a great high-level football game. Wish we had more of them. And I think I am a net percentage point higher on both teams in the aftermath.
1: Well, just push back in a conversation then. The teams do go undefeated. Indiana and Michigan did around Ohio State, and that maybe is what's sticking in Buckeye craws, is that two Big Ten teams, including the one they hate the most, did it. But that being said, Buckeye fans are looking at it in a way that I think many people need to learn to stop looking at it. We've professionalized this now, right? Like, the only thing that's missing is an actual commissioner that means anything at the top and unionizing so the players can get the max, right? And who knows what's happening with this bill that's being voted on, yada, yada, yada. But you do have to look at it like, in the NFL, the Rams just lost week one. Is the season over? Of course not. You know what I mean? The Broncos last night didn't look great. There's still a whole bunch of games to go. Ohio State lost in a very difficult spot against a really, really good and talented team. So what? They could lose, I think, maybe even two more times, Josh. They could lose even two more times and still be considered for the 12 spots to get in college football's playoffs. That's how you got to look at it now. It's a long run.
6: You know, this conversation you and I are having right now is the perfect case study for why the postseason format in college football is the perfect size. Because on one side of the fence, you got people freaked out that they lost a game because they're scared to lose games because they know there is that urgency in this sport. But then on the other side, you're making the point that you're making. Both of them are valid points, by the way. And that is, well, you can afford to lose a game. Now, you can't afford to lose four of them, but you can afford to lose a game, especially when you play that type of strength of schedule. I went at somebody about this Saturday night because they kept saying, boy, if we expand to 24 teams, imagine how many more of these games we'll get. You won't get more of those because you can't duplicate that urgency when you know the loser of this game can lose three more times and still be safely in. So we're in a proper balance right now of access and urgency. And I don't want that to be lost in the conversation because as you and I are talking behind some back door somewhere amidst the cigar smoke, because they do still smoke in these rooms. It's very old school. They're trying to expand this thing to 24. And I hope people remember how tight they still felt Saturday night. You know, it's not over for either team if they lose, but you still got that Saturday feel. It's a really good balance we have right now. So of course, let's try and screw it up as soon as we can.
1: Josh Pate here on the Rich Eisen Show. You want to take a crack at the AI comments and, you know, and what's going on with Arch right now and what you think Texas is doing as you and I are talking right now?
6: Have they issued the apology yet? I just assume, right? Any second, I mean, it's coming.
1: Not yet, no.
6: Yeah, so I had a day. Monday is always my day to get everything in my personal life done that I could possibly get done.
1: Yes.
6: So when news happens on Monday, it's kind of hit or miss when I see it. This was one of those things where I kind of was aware that it was happening. I hadn't seen the video yet when I saw the little clip or whatever. And so I kind of went on about my business, circled back later, saw that it had blown up. And, I mean, do we need to state the obvious? I was watching you when you went to break and you were like, do we even need to say this?
1: Right.
6: You probably don't need to laugh at that. People in the room don't need to laugh at it. On the other side, it's AI. Why is anyone even giving this the time of day? Why is it even getting oxygen? Why are we wasting 2 seconds of our lives talking about it? Like, is anyone taking a pro stance on what was depicted in that AI video? If they are taking a pro stance, are they worth listening to? It, to me, it's just stupid.
1: Josh Pate here on the Rich Eisen Show. This game coming up, LSU and Ole Miss, is going to be quite something. Are you going to Oxford? Is that where you're going on Friday?
6: I'm going to be at Auburn for Florida Auburn because I've got opportunities down the road to see Ole Miss several times, already seen LSU, and there will be other moments. But, everything you just said about this game, this is the kind that your aunt who loosely cares about sports will be glued to. This is the one where your sister, who really couldn't even tell you the mascot at Ole Miss, she'll be glued to it. This one's going to bring in a lot of drive-by fans. This is theater. This is spectacle. This is storyline. This is reality show. It's Lane Kiffin's wheelhouse, in other words, is what I'm trying to say, Rich. The beautiful part is Lane doesn't even lie about it. He just leans into it. He's like, yeah, I kind of do live for this. I also happen to be a pretty good football coach, but you know what? He said last week, hey, I bring entertainers off the bus with me. I bring influencers into the stadium with me because this is the entertainment business. I just happen to be a football coach in the entertainment business, which, by the way, may make some people's blood curl, but he's not wrong about that. Like, you don't get paid $10 or $15 million a year because you can diagram plays well. You get paid because this is the entertainment business, and a whole lot of people love it. I will say this. Me personally, when I look at this Ole Miss LSU game, I get really captivated by the football part of it. If these were two 7-5 caliber teams, I'd be captivated by the storyline aspect. But these are two of the 10 best teams in America, maybe even loftier than that. Sam Levitt was incredible in week one. Trinidad Chambliss just is incredible. By the way, Rich, the argument could be made the two best quarterbacks in the country are in Mississippi right now, but that's a side conversation. But this one's going to be incredible. I will say the whole Charlie Weiss Jr. piece of this all, the OC at Ole Miss that came with Lane to LSU but stayed at Ole Miss to coach through the playoffs, that dude's going to be a head coach in very short order. In fact, if that Florida State job opens up, I don't know who's going to be running the ship down there because they just fired the AD. That's who I'd call, but we're not a search firm, at least not yet. So back up on the main road, there's so many football pieces here. There's so many things that you think you know about LSU after week one, but week one lies to us all the time. And so, you know, people's minds remember LSU blowout, Ole Miss taken to the wire in week one, 38 hung on that Ole Miss secondary. Boy, imagine what LSU is going to do. I guess if it's a rinse repeat of week one, then yeah, but hey, if week one to week two was rinse repeat, would we have seen Michigan beat Oklahoma? Would we have seen a lot of things? Now, Oregon, to their credit, they were rinse repeat week one to week two, but there's still a lot of craziness and unpredictability here. The football piece is great. The theater is just like the cherry on top for me.
1: So are you concerned about Oregon?
6: Yes, I am. Yes, I'm concerned because so we're fresh off a season where we saw the failure to launch mode with several top 10 teams, the Clemson thing, the LSU thing, the Penn State thing. So, you know, the new narrative in college football is who's this year's Penn State? And Oregon just happens to be the first prime candidate to be this year's Penn State. It's like you got the stack of wood here, but it won't light because the wood's wet. Whatever. Choose your metaphor. I don't think it's too late for them to pull the nose up. But you know what they reek of? They reek of a team that won it all the year before, and they've come in complacent, little lethargic, taking things for granted. The difference, Rich, is they didn't win anything last year. They got blown out by Indiana the year before. They got blown out by Ohio State. So they've got all the trappings of complacency without the prize to show for it in their rearview mirror. I don't know. It's like watching a bunch of ingredients that should make a good meal, but no one's making the meal. They were very, very unprepared. I'd say in the past 2 weeks, I know that staff very well, man. I've been in that building. I've sat in team meetings. I've sat in staff meetings. Like, I know how militaristic they are about this, which makes it mind-boggling when you see the outcome here. But, dude, their first five drives against Boise 2 weeks ago, 7 offensive points. Their first five drives this past weekend, 0 offensive points. They got dominated. That you change one or two things about the beginning of that game, and it's 24-0 Oklahoma State. That's one where Oregon's lucky to be in that thing. So they got USC coming up on the road in a couple of weeks. And that'll define a lot of things, because if they go down two losses already and you know they've still got several big-time Big Ten hurdles, I don't feel great about it. Remember, this is a team replacing both coordinators, but that roster is a ready-made winner on paper. We don't play the game on paper, though. That's a big problem sometimes. We do not play this thing on paper.
1: They play them inside television sets, as Kenny Mayne once said famously. Before I let you go, what is your take from Michigan-Oklahoma? What is your takeaway?
6: I was so disappointed, only because I bought into John Mateer. I bought in hook, line, and sinker. You know, I even put like 10 or 20 bucks on a Mateer Heisman ticket.
1: Okay.
6: Mainly because I thought it was good content. But still, I did spend 20 American dollars in this economy on a John Mateer Heisman ticket. And I don't know. Like, he got hurt midway through the year last year. And so there was the whole pre-post-injury stat line. But, you know, he was front squatting 500 pounds in the offseason, which is, as we all know, that's integral to a quarterback's mechanics. How much can you front squat? And people made fun of me. And they're like, man, he's the same John Mateer. Doesn't matter. You can't bench press a touchdown pass. And I'm like, you'll see. And we went up there and I saw. They didn't see. I saw. A lot of people are piling blame on like Ben Arbuckle, who's the OC at Oklahoma. Rich, I don't know what he could have schemed. Like, I don't know how you work around a guy with accuracy that poor. I will say maybe the biggest surprise is the coaching staff seem to be as shocked at the production or lack thereof as we did. And that's a problem, because normally when the public is seeing it, the coaching staff has known it for weeks or months. And the reason I say that is because if you knew he was going to struggle that bad as a passer, you wouldn't have scripted him up to throw as many passes in the first half as Underwood did the entire game. I'm sitting there mid-second quarter talking to Ian Fitzsimmons, who works for ESPN Radio, and I said, does it not seem to you like Michigan is running the offensive game plan that OU should be running? Mm-hmm. You look at Underwood's stat line running the ball this game versus Mateer's from last year's game. It's nearly identical. So I got what I expected. It's just the opposite team did what I expected them to do.
1: Yeah, I mean, I guess I should have been more fine-tuned in my question. I don't care what you thought about Oklahoma. What do you think about Michigan? My bad.
6: What a sick individual.
1: That's me.
6: All right, so I'll be real with you. This is just you and I talking. No one else is listening,
1: right?
6: That's right.
1: Everybody, earmuffs.
6: We were there Friday.
1: Yes, sir.
6: We were in the building Friday. Michigan was great to us, by the way, man. Like, I love those folks, so I appreciate them.
1: Me too.
6: I have been around a lot of places Fridays before a big game. I've been around a lot of places after they lost and they're going into a big game. So I've got a lot of, you know, historical case study for this. The vibe around Michigan was not that of a ton of confidence. Now, I have not been around Kyle Whittingham teams a whole lot, so I chalked it up to maybe this is just the way a Kyle Whittingham, you know, a building organization feels before a big game. But I couldn't help but juxtapose that to how supremely confident OU was. So when Michigan came out and just took the fight to them, that's what I don't know if I'd say shocked. Because I knew Michigan was a really good defensive team, but it surprised me. But the other thing is, you talk about preparation. How many, was it six OU drives that had to start inside their own 20? Mm. Two of them started at the 1 yard line. They dominated in special teams. They forced Mateer into making a mistake that they could benefit from. They ran Underwood. They did everything you and I talked about last week, bullet point after bullet point, that they'd need to do to win the game. So huge amounts of credit. Like, I don't think anyone leaves that game saying, well, all my questions have been answered about Michigan, but they're 2-0. That's what we know. They're 2-0, whole season ahead. And that game we saw last week, that's a foundation game. I can build on that. I can stand on that. I didn't have anything to stand on after the Western Michigan game.
1: No doubt. I'm with you. Josh, always great to catch up with you. Josh Pate's College Football Show on YouTube. You at the Bussin' Guys on Friday, 2 Eastern on ESPN. And the only thing I have to say to you is, bye, Josh.
6: Bye, Coach.
1: See, that was simple. Now we can get off the Zoom. Thank you. That's Josh Pate, everybody.
5: Bye, Josh. See you, bud.
1: Bye, Josh. Sometimes you just got to be direct.
5: Yeah,
1: what do you think of Michigan?
5: I don't care what you think of Oklahoma.
1: Nah, I shouldn't say that.
5: Well,
1: of course I care what it is. 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When we come back, it's Overreaction Monday on a Tuesday. Cam Hayward and the comedian Joe Coy are also on the horizon.
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0: 844-204-RICH, number to dial on the program. Taylor in Arkansas has some fantasy questions for us, apparently. Okay. What's up, Taylor?
1: Hey, Rich, how are you?
0: What's on your mind?
1: Hey, so me and my friends were doing a guillotine league for the first time.
0: Okay.
1: I heard y'all talk about it all the time
0: They're
1: last
0: fun.
1: Year.
0: They're fun. They're fun. And if you're looking for advice, you've come to the right place. Because TJ Jefferson had a shot of being potentially chopped in week one of our league, but was, smart enough to just bench Cortland Sutton last night. Cause if he had fumbled twice, you'd have lost. You got him chopped.
2: It's not my first run.
0: Oh yeah. So TJ, honestly, we're all over whatever you need. What do you need?
1: Yeah, there's just so many different strategy ideas. So I was getting close to getting chopped, but I had Isaiah Likely, so that saved me.
0: Okay.
1: And I have A.J. Brown, so that's not looking too good. So,
0: I'd agree.
1: A team that got chopped has Jalen Waddle and D.K. Metcalf. So, I was wondering how much, money should I spend on someone like that? Because I don't want to spend too much for someone like Waddle, but also only have Matthew Golden and Casey Concepcion as my wide receivers. So
0: what's
1: I kind of need some help there, so I don't know what to do. So
0: Taylor, here's the deal, man.
3: 30%. You got to go get one of those guys.
0: Yeah, it's survive in advance,
3: yeah,
0: right?
3: Survive
0: you
3: in
0: can't
3: advance.
0: Sit here. I'm only going to put a few bucks down because I need to save my money for later. There's no later in the guillotine.
3: Yeah, if you're close to the block, you got to improve your roster at any cost.
0: Yeah, how does that sound?
1: So $100 be too
0: no,
1: much?
0: No, I mean, well,
2: what's your budget?
3: Yeah, well, what is your budget?
1: It's $1,000.
0: Okay. Oh.
3: Yeah, I think 100 minimum. Those guys are going to get snapped up.
1: Yeah.
2: But you also don't want to put yourself in a position where you spend too much early. I know this from last year. And then you keep advancing and now you've got nothing. So you just got to kind of be smart about it.
0: Oh, I think we just gave it.
1: Puka Nacua was almost chopped, but the guy in last place needed 4 points from Waddle and he got nothing there. So Puka was almost available. So I was going to break the bank for him.
2: Well, that would have been $600-$700.
0: Taylor, thanks for the call. There you go.
1: Yeah.
0: Look at us. RES Consulting Unite. We're here for you. You're there. We're here. Let's go to
2: only Gotti has
0: Lloyd in Louisiana wants to talk. What's up, Lloyd?
3: Lloyd.
4: How we doing today?
3: Lloyd.
2: Lloyd.
4: I appreciate y'all taking my call. I have an opinion. I was kind of mad that yesterday, no sports shows, no news media talked about this, but I guarantee if it was a bigger game, everybody would have talked about it.
0: What?
4: About the second quarter play between Detroit and New Orleans.
0: We talked about
4: the fumble
0: it, Lloyd.
4: That didn't happen, that got overturned to an incomplete pass and explained so stupidly by Mike Pereira.
0: Well, Lloyd.
4: I need to get your opinion on what you think about that play.
0: Lloyd.
4: Did that change the game?
0: Here, I'll give you the beats, if you will. We did talk about it yesterday. To the point where we had a quote from the league's vice president of instant replay. His name is Mark Butterworth, Lloyd. I don't know if you know any Butterworths.
4: No.
0: Okay.
4: Other than food.
0: Okay.
3: Exactly.
0: Long story short is that's the appropriate officiating of what's in the rule book. That really is. I don't know why it's in the rule book. It's so confusing to me. It makes no sense to me. That looked 1,000% like a backwards pass. And if it wasn't a pass, it was a fumble. Period. The ball went backwards. But there's something in the rule book that says if your arm's going forward and the ball goes backwards, it's as if it's going forward, which is the dumbest thing I've ever heard. So I totally understand why you feel like you're hosed. Totally.
4: I still believe that the NFL still hates the Saints. Go back to the NFC Championship game versus the Rams with a non-pass interference that this right here could have changed the game. We don't know how the game would have been on week one.
0: Well, it would have been 7-7, and instead of being down 21-0,
3: right.
0: It would have been 7-7. So I understand that, but it was appropriately called, and I appreciate the call, Lloyd. And that's the other thing that I wanted to kind of hit yesterday, but we were at the end of our segment time. Why it's in the rule book that way? Why? Because I asked that of Pereira back in the day about the Tuck rule, and he goes, well, there's too much gray area, so you have to make there's less gray area by having the taking the football down as a pass. And I'm like, gray area? Like, you just created the gray area. because this looks like you don't want to pass anymore. You want to run it, and you're calling it a pass. So you've created a gray area of this hand moving forward is a pass. This ball tucked underneath an arm is a run, and the process of tucking it is not now considering it a run. It's considering it a pass still. Why? Makes no sense. Because it looks like when you make a move with your arm that you don't intend to throw it anymore, why are we still calling it a pass? You're creating the gray area. You're making me feel ridiculous with my two eyes who say they're lying, but they're not. That's what this thing is. Ball goes backwards.
3: Backwards.
0: Right.
3: So even if it is a forward pass, it's going backwards.
0: Well, even if it's a lateral. Even if that means we're intending it to pass, right? Then the intent is to pass and the ball goes backwards. That's just the way it should go.
3: Yeah.
0: Not like, fumble. Oh, the intention to pass means I'm intending to throw it forward. Thus, it's now this move means it's an incomplete forward pass. What?
3: Yeah. Did you see Ryan Fitzpatrick's tweet yesterday?
0: Which was?
3: He quote tweeted Pereira's video of breaking down the whole explanation and the intent and all that. And he goes, per this ruling, I'd like the league to review all 169 of my interceptions. My intent was clearly to throw it to my receiver.
0: And the rule book
3: very funny
0: brings about an appropriate amount of snark and sarcasm. That is an appropriate answer because the rule book is written in a way that makes me feel stupid when I think me, you, the American people listening and watching us, the international community that watches us later,
2: the U.S.,
0: we all collectively look at that and say that's a backwards
3: pass. A fumble or a backwards pass,
0: right?
3: One or the other.
0: No. Sorry. The rule book says that if the hand makes that certain motion, we're just assuming you intended to throw it forward. So we're just going to rule it as such. Why? Like, we're trying to protect the people who are throwing the football from what? Fumbling? Because that's what that was. Or a backwards pass because that's what that was. It makes no sense. Mm-hmm. All right, we'll take one more call, and then we'll do Overreaction Monday on a Tuesday when we come back. How does that sound? Okay, well, let's go to Mike in Arizona.
3: Mike.
0: What's up, Mike? You there, Mike? Hello?
5: Hi, I'm a... Hello, how are you guys
0: You're doing? On the air, sir. What's going on?
2: What's up, man?
0: Mike.
5: Hi, I've got a 54-year-old dad from Queen Creek, Arizona. I've been a 49ers fan since 1980, Arizona didn't have a pro team until about 87. I've grown a little bored watching my team. You know, they haven't done so well as the glory years, of course. And so with some extra time, I've sat around and thought of a couple ideas that I think would benefit the NFL and kind of like you guys to...
0: Give me your best one. I have time for one. Give me your best one, Mike.
5: Okay, the open NFL concept would be reorganizing the league to a flat open NFL with no divisions, no AFC, no NFC. And the benefit is... Every team would play every other team every 2 years, and you would get every team in every NFL stadium every 4 years. The best records would determine the playoff seeding and the home games, and any two teams could meet in the Super Bowl any year, including legacy rivalries that have never been possible. And the idea would lend itself to expansion, so you could add one team, you could add two teams, you don't need to worry about eight divisions being balanced. And I think it's a pretty exciting idea.
0: So it could be a Jets. It could be a, like what?
3: Like a Packers-Bears
0: Super Bowl. Huh.
3: I don't hate this idea.
2: I don't either.
3: Right off the bat.
0: I'm going back and forth as to why the league would do that. Like it's not
5: so
0: broken
5: right now.
0: So I think
5: the expandability argument is fairly strong that right now there's 32 teams, so there's 31 opponents for every team. Meaning 31 games. So the current 17 games schedule lends itself to 34 games every 2 years. So you'd have three competitive balance games on top of the mandatory playing every other team. So that could work you know, strength of schedule and try to balance things out, maybe play rivalries a little more often. But that expandability, there's not these major, you know, 10, 20-year leaps that you need to add eight teams to balance the divisions or something like that. It could be very incremental. The number of games per season could be incremental. And, you know, if you're a fan, you're guaranteed to get every team in your stadium every 4 years, which is pretty exciting for season ticket holders.
0: Mike, in Arizona, frequently when I look down at my call screen of, like, an idea for a rule change or the league, I'm thinking, this is not going to work out well, but I'll take the call anyway. But you might be onto something here. Just put a pin in that, and we'll see how it works with the NFL moving forward. I don't think there's going to be much, thanks to the call, NFL ownership, membership. There would have to be a massive influx of weirdness that goes down in, on a field or in division, or a massive influx of under 500 teams winning divisions over and over again for them to make a change like this. You know, sometimes that ownership has got to be talked into doing it five, yeah, six, seven, eight, 9 years in a row. But yeah, the expansion idea, that's the one. You just add one.
3: Yeah, but yeah, to his point, exactly. You don't, you know, keep the divisions
0: even
3: balanced.
0: Number of teams, right?
3: Right. You'd have to do 2, 4, 6. Now you're just like, yeah, we can add a team every couple of years and have one big group. I don't know.
0: Not bad.
3: Interesting. It's in a weird way, you don't really want to copy college football right now, but in a weird way, it's like the college football model where it's just one big group.
0: It's like your fantasy league too. You know, just
3: right, exactly.
2: Man,
0: put 16 teams in. And
3: but our fantasy teams aren't 30 deep.
0: I know that. Let's take a break. Overreaction Monday on a Tuesday when we come back before we welcome in Cam Hayward on a Zoom and Joe Coy in person.
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3: We've seen Baker at other stops, and it ain't always pretty, and it's been mostly pretty in Tampa. 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
0: Amber and Ian, weeknights at 8 p.m. Eastern on ESPN Radio and on the ESPN app.

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1: 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All right. It's a Tuesday during a football season. So that means it's Overreaction Monday on a Tuesday presented by Marriott Bonvoy.
2: That was terrible.
3: That was crap. That was garbage. This place sucks.
4: Overreaction Mondays.
5: Monday. On a Tuesday.
1: It's presented by Marriott Bonvoy, and it's Overreaction Monday on a Tuesday. Chris, I imagine you had so many in the chamber for the podcast itself that, by the way, has gone over 350,000 views in just 24 hours. It's a record for us. I imagine you'd have some left for this segment.
6: And I got a couple from last night, so let's start there. The Chiefs signing Kenneth Walker III will go down as the best decision of the 2026 offseason.
1: So what are we comparing it to? Well, I mean, AJ Brown and Jalen Waddle
6: agent,
1: so far.
6: Every free agent move, every trade, Myles Garrett, Jalen Waddle, AJ Brown. The number one offseason move.
7: Week one, right? You should not overreact.
1: Why am I sitting here thinking about it?
6: Yeah,
1: normally I would just immediately spit back. It's week one.
6: TJ this morning said that he's going to win back-to-back Super Bowl MVPs.
7: I said, could you just imagine?
1: Wow.
7: Chiefs going to win the Super Bowl
1: what
7: and Ken
1: idea.
7: Walker.
1: I didn't even think of that. Well, again, AJ Brown's going to be out for a month.
6: Probably more.
7: 6 weeks.
1: Myles Garrett's going to be out for a month.
6: Maybe more.
1: Let's see what Aaron Donald does.
6: Is he going to play at all?
1: I don't. At all, he will. I'll just call this an overreaction for the moment. Because that is exactly what... he certainly was that in week one.
6: He's on a pace for 3,000 rushing yards.
1: He certainly was that in week one. All that in the biscuit. What else you got, Chris?
6: This guy was hinting at a decision in the halftime interview. If you guys picked up with Sean Payton,
1: you said ask me in a half.
6: Sean Payton's going to take back play calling for the Broncos before the end of this month.
1: Before the end of this month?
7: How about before the end of this day?
1: Again, you're referring to Laura Rutledge asked him at halftime coming out, right?
6: Coming out of halftime.
1: You know, how's it been not calling plays?
6: Right.
1: Great question, by the way.
6: Great question.
1: Superb question. And he said, ask me in a half. which I think was his way of just, you know, being funny and cutesy and giving a quick answer so he can get back to the sideline, where all coaches want to go. Before the end of September is an overreaction. Sometime this season, if you just put it that way.
6: Halloween.
1: I don't know. I don't think that's an overreaction, but that may be way off. You could be sitting here this morning going, you know what? I know
6: we
1: lost, but
6: 0-2.
1: Guy did a great job. It's exactly what I would have done. I wouldn't have done it too much differently. And, I feel better today than I would normally coaching after a game. I don't know. We have no idea, but I'll call this an overreaction. What else?
6: TJ, sorry, not sorry. We're all idiots for hopping on the Cowboys bandwagon this summer.
7: I mean,
1: it's an overreaction. I'll answer it for you. What were we thinking?
6: We thought, Jerry Jones isn't talking much, so that means everyone's more locked in. Move here, move there. George Pickens, franchise tag. Dak looks great. No! It's the exact same thing!
1: Still an overreaction. It's week one, man. It's week one. End of story. Let's see how these kids on defense get coached up and how quickly they can get up to speed.
7: Yeah, you know.
1: You saw my guy Barham, he jumped off sides once, but then he also went in the backfield and got those 5 yards back.
7: Yeah, you could tell he's going to be a dog. Also, you know, like to not overreact, there are a few fumbles that if we get that game's different. You know, if we, you know, so I know you said we got punked and I'm still not that's not sitting well, but I don't think we can overreact too much.
1: What else, Chris?
6: The bounces did go the Giants' way. TJ, you're right on this one. Week one, the way week one ended in Houston showed the Texans were right to wait on Stroud's future.
1: Why? Because he fumbled at the end?
6: What was the issue in the playoffs?
1: Dude.
6: All this guy did was fumble.
1: He had a terrific week one.
7: Wait a minute. So is his fault the fumble and not the right tackles?
1: Yeah, exactly. This guy. That's an overreaction. I thought he played a terrific football game. You didn't? He went toe to toe with Josh Allen. And if Kwame Lassiter snags a, you know, gimme. No, I shouldn't say that. Pardon me.
6: If he hit him in the hand, a
1: gift opportunity. How about that?
6: It's what Josh Allen does. He gives them to you.
1: I know.

0: Henry, as you know, is going to, he's going to take Emmett's record of most rushing touchdowns. He's going to do that.
1: Yeah, maybe, this season.
0: Well, that would be a tall order. Very tall order. He's going to pass LaDainian Tomlinson very soon. He's going to finish, you know, if he stays healthy and keeps doing what he's doing, sixth on the all-time rushing list. And if he has a 2,000-yard season, just if he really goes crazy, fifth.
1: Oh, sorry. He'll pass Tomlinson this season.
0: Right.
1: Maybe.
0: Fifth. So, and then he keeps going? I'm just saying.
1: Yeah. It's gonna be close.
0: I can't, you know how I feel about him, so. It's not an overreaction. What else, Chris?
1: Last one. If either the Rams or Chargers lose this week, they're out. Not making the playoffs.
0: That's so silly. That's silly.
1: In the history of the NFL, only three teams who have started 0-2 have won the Super Bowl. Okay? So if one of them loses this week, kiss the Super Bowl goodbye.
0: I still think that's crazy. It's crazy, man. Come on, man. 0-2 teams.
1: And 0-2 started two of the hardest divisions in the NFL.
0: It's a 17th regular season game. Now listen, if the Chargers go to 0-2 by losing at home to Arizona and Vegas, then I'll sit here and say.
1: You're going to hit the panic button finally?
0: I'll sit here and say they're in massive trouble, but you can pull it together and then all of a sudden, out of 15 games, you win 10 of them. You know, you're 10-7. You got a shot. Out of 15 games, you win 11 of them. You know, I mean, seriously. The Rams, they're too damn talented. I'm never going to jump off them.
1: Oh, we know that.
0: You do know that.
1: I do know that.
0: Yeah, I'm not going to do that.
1: Okay.
0: It's just still too early. The Bears in particular. Again, I know they didn't make the Super Bowl. But they made the playoffs, and they made some hay in it, too.
1: The Bears made the playoffs, a lot of one-score games that went their way. They had to pull a lot of rabbits out of hats. Right,
0: but they had the hats and the rabbits, and they pulled it. So, is that all you got over there?
1: That's it,
0: all right, that's a big finish you had right there. Overreaction Monday on a Tuesday, presented by Marriott Bonvoy. If you're an NFL fan, you're probably in a long-distance relationship with your team, and that hurts your heart. Luckily, Marriott Bonvoy has hotels close to nearly every NFL stadium, which helps your heart. Check in for game day with Marriott Bonvoy, the official sponsor of the NFL. You didn't answer that question. I answered it. What do you get?
2: I'm really deep in this running back Mount Rushmore.
1: I know. We were talking about it yesterday.
2: I was kind of like adding up stats, so I didn't really even.
1: Well, who's your four right now?
2: Right now, Jim Brown. Walter Payton, Emmitt Smith, and Barry Sanders.
0: Huh.
1: And who would come off if Derrick Henry gets the all-time rushing record?
2: I'm not taking Emmitt off my list, so it would Barry.
0: Yeah.
1: Man.
2: But again, I'm obviously, because I've been fighting this fight since I was 11 years old about Emmitt Smith. And
1: sure.
2: So, like, I've made, Emmett's my guy, so, but.
0: Cam Hayward's coming up next hour. Joe Coy in studio as well. And funny thing.
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21: Good afternoon, everyone, and welcome to Gameplay. I'm your host, Matthew Cause. We're brought to you by FanDuel. Get more ways to play your game your way. And this show is going to be absolutely packed. Kawhi Leonard, it is official. The Kansas City Chiefs are officially back And the Blue Jays, again, officially annoy everyone losing to Detroit in that way. We got this show is packed. But I need to go off sports for just a second. There was a fire alarm throughout the CTV headquarters. And I feel that like 20, 30 years ago, the fire alarm inspired more fear. You heard the fire alarm. You're like, oh, we got to get out. We got to get out now. Now everyone's, it's an annoyance. I was like, all right, let me just finish this email. Let me just get this done. Doing a game of Candy Crush and then I'll wander out. Producer Kerwin, how much fear did you, let me throw it this way. Did you leave the studio at all during the fire alarm?
1: I did not leave. In terms of my fear level.
21: Yeah.
1: If you wanted me to put it on a scale of 1 to 10.
21: Yes.
1: I would probably put it at a 2. I think 2 is comfortable, for where I would put my concern level. Like you said, it's just it doesn't strike the same fear into you as it would, back, say, 10 years ago or.
21: I don't know. It felt like it was a bigger deal, even in my condo. Now, if it's the middle of the night, what I will do is I will get out of bed. I will put clothes on and I will poke my head out and I will go outside on the balcony. I want to just smell. If anything burning, I'm listening for fire trucks and things like that. And if it feels that at all an issue, I'm like, all right, we're going down the stairs. 13 stories, so, you know, go down there.
1: See, it's a bit different with my condo because the fire trucks come no matter what. Like the fire department is called when the fire alarm goes off regardless. Even if it's a test, they'll be there. And if it's just a false alarm, sorry. I struggled to reach for that one. If it's just a false alarm, regardless of the situation, the fire alarm comes. So the fire trucks don't necessarily give me a tell one way or the other, but I am the same as you as where I'll just get up and kind of poke
21: investigating.
1: My head. I'm investigating a bit, but I'm not running out of the building, like my life necessarily depends on it, which is maybe concerning because sometimes my life could depend on it.
21: Well, that's the thing. One of the main reasons why you get out is it's like, I don't want my last thought on this planet to be, oh, I'm such a dummy. Why did I just decide to stay here? You know, I could have just, you know, just put on some clothes, get out of the pajamas. I don't want that to be the last thought. So, the point is everyone respect the fire alarm, but at the same point, no one is afraid of the fire alarm. As this show is absolutely packed, let's get right to it. Let's get to the Kawhi Leonard opening thought.
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8: 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Did I break your concentration?
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14: I mean, it's really nothing more than a self-absorbed monologue, a chance for Matt to rant about something and pretend he's a serious radio personality instead of a gas bag. Let's face it, he stole this idea from Dennis Miller.
22: Now, I don't want to get off on a rant here.
23: I'm as mad as hell, and I'm not going to take this anymore!
21: So the trade is fully done. It's complete. We're just waiting for an extension. Kawhi Leonard is a Toronto Raptor. I love this deal. Yep, you're giving up 2 future unprotected first-round picks. Some pick swaps, Brandon Ingram, Grady Dick. But this is a deal you need to do every time. Here's why you do it. Raptors won 46 games last season. They were the 5 seed. They took the Cavs to a game 7 without Kawhi. Now you replace Brandon Ingram with Kawhi Leonard. Think about how much better you're going to be. It makes Barnes and RJ Barrett better players offensively. Kawhi finished 7th in MVP voting. 7th. He earned all NBA second team. Career high in points. And by the way, it's not like he was afraid to shoot. He shot a lot. He still shot over 50%. Also had a career best in 3-pointers made. What he fixes? The offense. Remember the Raptors started out great last year, then 30-30 down the stretch, and we were wondering, how good could they be? What was the main issue? Going into the playoffs, 20 teams made the playoffs when you include everyone that was involved in the play-in. 20 teams. Only Orlando and Portland were worse offensively than the Raptors. They were 21st in points scored. I've mentioned it many times. His 3-point shooting percentage is the same as Steph Curry since he came back from that ACL tear in 2021. How often do the Raptors get bogged down in the final 5 minutes of the fourth quarter of a close game? By the way, his true shooting percentage, 63%, highest of his career. Now, here is one message I have for everyone. You cannot worry about the draft picks. This is the cost of doing business. Orlando gave Memphis 4 first-round picks for Desmond Bane. Mikal Bridges took 5 for the Knicks to get him. Walker Kessler, the Lakers traded unprotected picks in 2031 and 33. Think about how good those picks are going to be. I mean, by that point, Luka's going to be long gone. They also gave up first-round pick swaps in 28 and 30. And, of course, Rudy Gobert. Unprotected first-round picks in 23, 25, 27. Top 5 protected first-rounder in 29. And a pick swap as well. Kawhi Leonard is better than Desmond Bane, Mikal Bridges, Walker Kessler, and Rudy Gobert. No one's going to argue that. The concerns, we know what the concerns are. He's 35. Extensive injury history. He's averaged just over 55 games per season since returning from that knee injury that wiped out his 21-22 campaign. Has not appeared in a conference finals game since he took out the Milwaukee Bucks in 2019. He did play 65 games last year, but he's done that once in the last decade. He played 68 in 23-24. That's the concern, is health. You know what a bigger concern is than the health of Kawhi Leonard? The bigger concern, standing pat in the prime years of Scottie Barnes. Philly got way better, didn't they? Pacers are going to have Tyrese Halliburton coming back. The Heat got Giannis. The Pistons won 60 games. You have to be aggressive. Who won the title this year? It was the Knicks. Jalen Brunson's first contract, not this second one where he left a lot of money on the table. And by the way, Pablo Torre, don't investigate Jalen Brunson's second contract with the Knicks. Let's focus on the first one, shall we? He was an undersized guard from Dallas who had a good season with the Mavs, mostly because Luka got hurt. It was a 4-year deal, $104 million for a guy who was averaging 16 points per game. Now, again, that was like 6-7 years ago where a $26 million deal was a big-time deal. There was a lot of people that thought this is a massive overpay. Go back and look. Most mainstream people said, yeah, you know, we like Brunson. It's a good fit. Wow, they're paying a lot of money. Knicks did it anyway. OG Anunoby hurt all the time with the Raptors. Knicks traded R.J. Barrett, Emmanuel Quickly in a second rouner. Mikal Bridges mentioned before, 5 first-round picks. The team fired Tom Thibodeau, who had given them better coaching and more wins than any coach in ages. That's, you know, probably since like the late 90s, early 2000s. They fired him from Mike Brown. The Knicks were aggressive. They beat the Spurs in 5. Aggressive has worked for the Panthers and the LA Rams, and this is the right move for the Raptors. Now, can we talk about the Clippers for a moment? I went back yesterday. Girlfriend, she's a flight attendant with Porter. I had the night to myself, so I did a little bit of a deep dive. I went back and read a whole bunch of articles from 2019. A lot of it from a big feature from the LA Times on the day after Kawhi Leonard joined the Clippers. There are so many interesting parts here. By the way, that weasel Lawrence Frank, here are some of his quotes, the president of the Clippers, talking about Kawhi. Quote, he's a natural fit for the serious professional culture our group has established. The serious professional culture of the Clippers, their culture was dealing with Uncle Dennis and doing all these backroom cheating cap circumvention deals. Oh, that's your serious professional culture. Very professional. Coach at the time was Doc Rivers. He was giddy. He was so giddy that day. He's been fired by 2 teams since that moment. What happened to the Clippers is a classic, you get what you deserve. I'm going to go over some of the parts of this article. Bomber, Lawrence Frank, and other team representatives occasionally made appearances in the crowd for games at Scotiabank Arena in Toronto. That is called tampering. I love this quote from Doc. Quote from Doc Rivers. The guy that was a hero in all this was Lawrence Frank. The irony is Lawrence Frank, his notes were a big part of the evidence that took down Steve Ballmer. Oops. God, we should have seen this all coming years ago. From the LA Times, quote, we were warned that no more Clippers players, coaches, or employees could go to games in Toronto. We were sending guys to go sit in the stands. There was nothing wrong with what we were doing, but Steve Ballmer sitting courtside in Toronto did seem a little strange. But we didn't say a word. We just wanted Kawhi to know we were there and we were interested. That again from Doc Rivers. That's Doc Rivers telling you in 2019, we were tampering. Oh, there's nothing wrong. We were just sitting there courtside. This is an organization that's been breaking rules for almost a decade. Yeah, there was a lot wrong with what they did. By the way, here's a quote that's hilarious. On the courtship of Kawhi, Kawhi said, Mr. Ballmer, I love the things you do and what you stand for, but your team's not good enough. And if you don't change your team, I'm not coming. Well, they had Shai Gilgeous-Alexander, a lot of draft picks. They got rid of all of them for Kawhi, for Paul George. Also, I love the way. I love the things you do. I guess the things you do is go talk to my uncle over there, and I'm going to need you to get me millions of dollars for doing nothing. Give me millions of dollars outside of the salary cap or I'm not coming. Alleged. By the way, Kawhi's now a Raptor. Kawhi is not guilty at all. He didn't know any of it. He's a victim. He's a victim of Steve Ballmer and Lawrence Frank. He's a victim of aspiration. He's a victim of Uncle Dennis. Poor Kawhi Leonard. I can say that now. He's a Raptor. He can win this team a title. You see, in the end, the Raptors now exist in a higher tier in terms of high-end talent. Philly's got Brown and Maxey and LeBron and Embiid, maybe. The Knicks have Brunson and Cat and OG Anunoby and Josh Hart. Boston has actually taken a step back. Tatum, Derek White, Paul George. When you go look at the Ringer and they put out their list of their top 100 player, Kawhi came in at 8. Scotty Barnes came in at 17. The Raptors have two guys within the top 20. The problem is, there's a big drop-off. RJ Barrett, 79. Colin Murray, Boyles, 93. That's why you bring in Kawhi. Because Kawhi's going to lift RJ Barrett. Kawhi's going to make life easier for those guys. This is an exciting time to be a Toronto Raptors fan. Yes, it could all fail. Just like sitting and doing nothing can all fail. Go get the guy that was a second team All-NBA player, and you're giving up the same amount of like draft capital, or I mean, you're giving up the same much, pretty much at Walker Kessler. This is a great deal. It's a great day, and that is my opening thought.
0: I'm finished.
21: And now we basically just kind of wait. The negotiation of an extension with Toronto could be worth up to $126 million over 2 years. This was a great deal by Bobby Webster and the Raptors and MLSE to swing for the fences and to bring in Kawhi Leonard. We will take a break. On the other side, a tale of two very different experiences. The stunning display of physicality from the Kansas City Chiefs. How nervous are Bronco fans when it comes to Bo Nix? And we will get into what level of gut punch that was for Jays fans last night. It is rare in baseball to put all the blame on one player when that player is not the closer. But that loss last night goes right on Vladimir Guerrero Jr. We'll get into that next.
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32: You broke his thumbs. 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
21: Some sports media news. Congratulations to Todd Crocker, the voice of the Toronto Marlies for a very long time. Todd has been named the Toronto Maple Leafs' new radio play-by-play host for the upcoming season. That from the Leafs' Twitter account. And I have to say congratulations to him. It's a hell of an honor. It is well-deserved. And also at the same time, that is an incredibly hard job. You are replacing Joe Bowen. Todd knows this. He's been in the broadcast for ages. And, you know, it everything takes time and a rhythm. And I just hope that the listeners give grace and patience, because radio is so habit forming. We are used to Bowen, his cadence, the way he calls games, his style, all these sorts of things. And now you're bringing in someone with a different voice and a different way of attacking, calling a hockey game. So I just hope for the audience. And it's not me saying this because Todd isn't good. Todd is great. You don't get the show unless you're great at it. But when you're replacing a legend, it doesn't matter who you are, that is difficult to do there, Kerwin.
1: Absolutely. And like you said, it'll be a bit of a transition for fans to kind of learn the style of Crocker compared to Bowen. Obviously, like you said, it's a change in style a little bit. And when you're replacing a legend like Joe, it's a tall task for anybody, to say the least. But I want to congratulate Todd, and I think he's going to do a wonderful job, a well-deserved position for him to assume.
21: Yeah, no, it's a difficult job. It's a daunting job, but it's also a wonderful job, and good on Todd. So he will be taking over for Joe Bowen for the Leafs calls on the radio. The Blue Jays lose 6-5 to the Tigers, and that was a speed bag to the groin sort of loss. I mean, Cleveland lost yesterday. The Jays had won, they'd have the wild card. It's like no one wants this wild card. Texas game and a half back, Cleveland of Cleveland, Baltimore 3 games back of the Guardians. And, I mean, it first starts with Jose Soriano. It's like, what happened? It went from him having a no-hitter in the 7th to start the 7th inning, 2-0 game, Gives up two singles, two doubles. Boom. Jays are now trailing 4-2. Vlad was horrible. 0-4. Left 6, 7, 8 men on base. We'll get more on that in a second. The Jays offense, 2-for-11 with runners in scoring position. Against a team that is now playing spoiler. And then it became fun again. Okamoto, 2 outs, 7th inning, 3-run home run. Jays are leading 5-4. Everything is good, right? Nope. Brett Callahan, RBI single in the 8th, ties it. Brett Callahan has 2 RBI in his last 17 games. You're losing to a bad team, and you're not exactly losing to all-star players. And then the game-winning run. A misplay, a throwing error, a Louis Varland not able to corral, the Vlad throw to first. That's the winning run. I feel bad for Jose Soriano. I know there was talk about how much was of this on John Schneider. Maybe should have taken him out a batter or two early. Okay, that's fine. I can understand the argument. But this, to me, was all about Vladimir Guerrero Jr. 2 men on, nobody out in the first inning. Grounds out to second base. Maybe go out there, get a hit, drive in some runs, and get this started early. 2nd inning, bases loaded, 2 out. Keep the inning going. Move it over to Alejandro Kirk. Grounds out to the shortstop. 4th inning, you got to walk. Hey, he's on base, everybody. 7th inning, man on first, nobody out. Flies out to center field on the first pitch. And then 9th inning, it's a 6-5 game. There's a man on first. There's nobody out. Get this inning going. Struck out on 4 pitches. The last one, he was just sat there and looked at. Absolutely brutal. Let's hear from the manager. Here is John Schneider on the team's missed opportunities.
8: I think kind of just had chances early to score more. After getting their starter out in the 3rd, Hosey was really good. You know, I think about that starting performance with a no hitter through 6 and low pitch count, and then a couple quick hits. And think about Oak swing, and then just a couple balls we didn't really handle great there. But I think some missed opportunities early.
21: That's on Vlad. Plain and simple. I saw people angry about Schneider not pulling Jose Soriano, whatever. This is about you had 4 opportunities, 4 incredible opportunities, and you failed each time. And rarely do we do this, Kerwin, because baseball is weird. There's 9 guys that come to the plate. You're going to have 6, 7 guys pitching in a game. This one falls on Vlad.
1: Yeah, it does. And I was quite disappointed to see him strike out looking at a pitch pretty much right down the middle.
21: Right down the middle.
1: Pretty much right down the middle.
21: It's a good point. It's not like it nibbled a corner.
1: No, exactly. It wasn't a pitch that you don't necessarily want to see him swing at, a borderline pitch. It was pretty clear cut down the middle to not even see him swing at it and just try and stay alive with a foul ball or just try and get bat to ball in that scenario was kind of disappointing. And the overall result of last night's Blue Jays game is a missed opportunity, all things considered. I was actually in studio board hopping for the Monday Nighter Chiefs and Broncos, and I had the Blue Jays game on the side, of course. And I was the only person in studio, but I kid you not, when Kaz Okamoto hit that 3-run shot to regain the Jays the lead, I was jumping up and down, fist pumping, by myself, just losing my mind. I was like, "It's back! We're back! The Jays are." It felt like a momentum shift where I believe it was 2 outs at the time as well, mm-hmm. where Kaz hit that 3-run shot.
21: It was with 2 outs. Yes,
1: it was 2 outs, and he hit that 3-run shot, and it was like, if they don't win after this, I'd be surprised. Like that seemed like such a momentum shift for the Blue Jays at the time. That they would be able to kind of tighten up the rest of the game and end up in that wild card 3 spot by the end of the night. But unfortunately, things didn't go to plan. Unfortunately, Louis Varland didn't look phenomenal. He allowed the game-winning run by first a walk, then a stolen base to get the runner to second. And then a pretty unfortunate error where he kind of takes his eyes off the ball to look at first base to try and get in at first base, and
21: it was a tough play.
1: He doesn't come up with the ball. It's a bit of a tough play, but it's one that you know a star closer like Louis Varland, one of the best in the league throughout the season, can make. So a heap of unfortunate events leading to a missed opportunity for the Blue Jays last night.
21: And the only thing I'll say is I'm not going to do that much second guessing. For Jose Soriano, the first base runner he allowed was in the sixth inning. Allowed a walk. But then he got the next two guys out on six pitches. So when he gives up the Gleyber Torres single up the middle with nobody out in the seventh, I think he gave him some rope. We can quibble that maybe the last batter he should have been pulled, whatever. Again, this game falls on Vlad. On the other side of the show, Patrick Mahomes did not pass the ball very well. Patrick Mahomes had a lousy game. He also had that crazy touchdown run. He was coming back from a torn ACL and LCL 9 months ago, playing in front of it a shaky offensive line against the defense that led the NFL in sacks last year. I thought Mahomes looked pretty good. Another bigger story, the running game. And, you know, for fantasy, anything with Kenny Walker. But I'm curious, Mike Jones, national NFL writer for The Athletic, will join us on the other side. And bigger story, the return of Mahomes, or just how bad Bo Nix looked. We'll get into that next.
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21: Welcome back, everyone. 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I'm your host, Matthew Kaz. It was a blowout win, a physical win by the Kansas City Chiefs, who pushed around the Denver Broncos on Monday Night Football. My next guest wrote an article recently about the Los Angeles Chargers. He certainly dialed in to the AFC West, NFL national writer for The Athletic. It is Mike Jones who joins us now. Mike, good afternoon. Thank you for being on the show today.
7: Hey, how are you doing? Thanks for having me.
21: Absolutely. I'm doing well. I'm glad that you're able to take the time. Let's start here with Patrick Mahomes, who made his return. Considering he was coming back from that torn ACL, LCO, exactly 9 months ago, and he was playing in front of a pretty shaky offensive line against a defense that did lead the NFL in sacks last year, I thought Mahomes looked pretty good. You know, passing wise, not great. That touchdown run was remarkable. But considering we don't see guys coming back from that injury this quickly, I was impressed with Mahomes, even if he didn't do well for your fantasy team. I'm wondering your thoughts.
7: Yeah, I mean, it's impressive, you know, kind of unprecedented that he was able to come back as fast as he did, but there was no favoring of that knee. He, you know, if you didn't know, you would not have known, by the way he moved, you know, and, the way that they want to attack is they wanted to give him a more physical rushing attack. That's why they went out and got Kenneth Walker, from Seattle, the Super Bowl MVP. And yeah, the offensive line, you know, they didn't have their starting left tackle. He was injured, but they really were attacking, because they were able to run the ball. They were able to attack with balance. And I thought that, you know, Mahomes didn't have to be on an elite level. Yes, he showed flashes. I think he showed everything he needed to show to dispel any doubts that he wouldn't be able to be himself. But at the same time, you know, he didn't have to, you know, put on the cape. They lean on the run game. They lean on their defense. And this is what they want to do. Yes, there's going to be games where they're going to need him to throw for 300-400 yards and 4 or 5 touchdowns. But this is how they want to attack, with balance, with, you know, a well-rounded approach, so not as too much is on him. And they lean on the rest of the team and get it done. So I thought this was a great first game for them, a good statement that, okay, hey, I'm back, but you got to worry about more than just me.
21: Oh, yeah, absolutely. Like 38 rushes versus 27 passes. And I do wonder how long will it stay at that ratio. It's, you know, hard to expect a running back the amount of touches and carries that Kenneth Walker had. And also, I imagine the season goes on, maybe, you know, that ratio eventually gets even or goes back to more passes and rushes. It's one thing I'm curious about, Mike, is how long do you think that ratio will last for?
7: Well, I mean, it just depends on, you know, how they are in those games. If they can get early leads, they're going to want to run the football. I think that they recognize that, the most recent years, there was too much on Mahomes. They had, you know, inconsistent wide receivers that they were, you know, they're young or they would drop balls or they would get hurt. Their run game, they've not had a 1,000-yard rusher since 2017. So they finally went out and put a priority on, okay, hey, let's have more balance. And let's ease some of this pressure on him so he will be more effective. And also so that way we keep defenses off balance and not able to pin their ears back and come after him all the time. If they've got to worry about putting, you know, stacking those guys in the box to stop Walker, then that gives better opportunities to the wide receivers, and to Kelsey. There was the play where Kelsey had the long touchdown, he didn't get a touchdown, but the long catch and run. Well, the safety came up because he was worried about the run, and so then he was wide open down the middle of the field and there was nobody there. So that's just the impact of having the threat of the run. They don't have to run the ball. It doesn't have to be 220 rushing yards a game. That's probably not going to happen. There'll be times when, you know, they probably rush for maybe 110, 120. But having the threat ensures balance and keeps the defense honest, and that's what they want.
21: On the other side, again, joined by Mike Jones, who covers the NFL for The Athletic, how nervous should Bronco fans be feeling about their third-year quarterback, Bo Nix?
7: I think that we, you know, we are talking, you know, about, you know, strong, I'm giving the strong definitive statements on the Chiefs. We also have to, at the same time, remember that it's one game and these guys didn't play a lot in the preseason. So if you were a Broncos fan, yes, you would like to have seen better. But at the same time, you know that it's a process. You got a new play caller in Davis Webb. It's not Sean Payton anymore. He has turned that over to him. I'm curious to see how long before he, you know, starts calling some of these shots late in games. But, you know, their defense is going to be better. They were not good yesterday, but at the same time, like we said, not a lot of these guys play in the preseason, and so there's not tackling in practice, so there's rust there. So I wouldn't panic. I would hope to see, you know, some growth out of Bo Nix, but also he's coming back from injury as well. So, yeah, it would be great if you saw him light it up just like Patrick Mahomes, you know, showed, dispelled all the questions with him. But there's Patrick Mahomes for a reason. And so I think that as long as they are making improvements week by week, it's going to be okay. But they very well could take a little bit of a step backwards now that teams have seen what they like to do and now that there are offensive coordinators kind of going through some growing pains.
21: Yeah, that's been very nice, and I wish Davis Webb nothing but the best. Also, I mean, Jalen Waddle, one catch for 2 yards. He had a very bad drop in the third quarter. So the expectations were high. One other thing about Kansas City, and again, they had an undrafted rookie at left tackle who never played left tackle in college, so I was not expecting him to be great. But both tackles, I thought, were just holding on for dear life. Their center, Creed Humphreys, had 2 fumbles and was like bowling balls to Patrick Mahomes, which, I mean, forced a lot of just short passes. That's another, I think that might have been my only concern if I was a Chiefs fan yesterday, was that offensive line.
7: Yeah, and again, it's early and some of those kinks will get worked out. I wish that we could go back to the days where teams played, you know, in the preseason to get those kinks out. I was talking to several coaches that said that, you know, you're not going to really know until like week 4 when teams have played, you know, several games and they've worked out these kinks and things like that. You know that the potential is there for that line to be solid, especially with Humphrey. Those are things that don't really happen a whole lot.
21: Yeah.
7: But as time goes on, they should have those taken care of.
21: No, you're right. It's an excellent point. And Mike Jones is joining. Something I need to always remind myself that it's less physicality, less blocking with pads, fewer preseason. And this is usually what we see from offensive lines early in the year. Okay. I'm going to give you a 4-pack. You can pick one, or if you want to go off the board, you can. Biggest week 1 story. Now that the 4 games are done, is it the and will not include the Monday Nighter? Rams falling flat, Myles Garrett having surgery. Is it Herbert, Harbaugh, and McDaniel all getting badly outplayed by the Cardinals? Is it what Josh Allen did against the Texans defense? Or just, damn, that was a lot of offense in week 1. Of those 4 options, Mike, which one stood out to you the most?
7: I think I'll go with the Rams, because not only were we looking at them as Super Bowl favorites, they go out there, you know, they didn't take the same approach as the 49ers. They went in, you know, like 26 hours before the game. They obviously did not look as sharp. And then to add insult to injury, you find out that Myles Garrett needs to have knee surgery. That's huge. Now they're saying, you know, it's arthroscopic and he could be back in 4 weeks. You don't know, exactly, you know, or if it's something that's going to bother him all year long. But losing that game was big, a blow for them. And so that's why, the pressure intensifies. Now, obviously they still have a strong roster and it's a long season. But that was, not the way you want to open the season. And then the Garrett news. Is the big blow for them, and you're kind of reminded that it's really hard to win in this league, and super teams don't always do it. So we'll see what happens with them, but that I would say they're the biggest story, just because you thought that they were going to look a little better than that, and then just the blow of Garrett's surgery.
21: We'll end with this, because you wrote about it. The game that destroyed so many people's survivor pools was not only the Chargers losing to the Cardinals, they got outplayed. They got dominated. No one could see that coming. What for you stood out in a game where Herbert didn't look great? There was penalties and mistakes and timeouts called on 3rd and 30. What stood out for you the most from that game?
7: Yeah, I the thing that was just so shocking was they opened the game with a very impressive clip. Their offense marched right down the field. They got whatever they wanted. Then they were moving the ball again, and they fumbled. And then it was like they couldn't get out of their own way. And that's a lack of mental toughness, a lack of focus. And so you would expect better from a hardball team. Obviously, McDaniel is highly creative and everything like that, but it doesn't matter how creative your offensive coordinator is if you guys are putting yourself in unfavorable positions because you're making mistakes that are unforced errors. So they've got a lot of work to do. They have the opportunity to put some pressure on some of these teams out there in the AFC. But until they do, I don't think that you know, we can put them up there as the true contenders, and we'll see how they respond. Jim Harbaugh was very adamant. I know the kind of competitors we have with these guys, and this is just going to lead us to a big bounce back.
21: Mike, really appreciate, always love the work and the content provided. Thanks for being on the show today.
7: No problem. Thanks for having me.
21: Take care. Read his work in The Athletic, NFL senior writer Mike Jones. Speaking of the NFL, on the other side, our Tuesday top five. And this was decided by producer Kerwin. Top five, oh baby, the NFL is back moments from week one. And if you think these are all positive, think again. That's coming up next.
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21: 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To remind everyone, safe play, Hail Mary. The choice is yours with First Up's Hail Mary Mondays. Enter online. Tell us which team is going to win this Sunday's game between the Colts and Chiefs. As well, which player from the winning team you think is going to get a touchdown. If you're right, we could be calling you on Monday with a choice to make. 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Speaking of the NFL, our Tuesday top five is top five. Oh baby, the NFL is back moments. Those moments from week one, you're like, yep, this is the NFL that I remember. This is the NFL that's been a part of my life for ages. Kerwin, what do you got at number five?
29: At number five, I figured I'd have to go with the first game of the season for this list, Pats versus Seahawks. And there's two things that kind of made me say, oh boy, the NFL is back. And that's the Darnold injury on the very first drive.
21: Yeah.
29: Just the whole injury aspect around the NHL. And the other thing was Drake May's poor performance, getting picked off three times, including the game-winning interception for the Seahawks.
21: Yep.
29: Both those moments made my head perk up a little bit.
21: Yep. It's like, oh yeah, that was May in the playoffs last year. My number five up, the NFL is back. We get to live in a world where the rest of the AFC West is once again afraid of Kansas City after they physically beat down Denver last night, just like the good old days of every year, not being, with the exception, of course, of 2025. Kansas City dominating early is my number five.
29: At number four for me, It's the New Orleans Saints, down 21-0 with less than 5 minutes left in the third quarter. They push it all the way to overtime against a Super Bowl favorite in the Detroit Lions, unexpected by me and much others.
21: Yep.
29: Tyler Shuck looked really good in the second half, finished the game with over 400 passing yards. Saints fans, that's something to be proud about, even though you lost in week one.
21: Yep. Oh, yeah. No, it was just an entertaining game. Chris Olave was incredible. My number four, you know the NFL's back when? Matt LaFleur and the Packers blow another double-digit lead like they did four times in their six losses late last year, including twice against the Bears, including once in the playoffs when they had a massive lead. And they did that again on Sunday against Minnesota, up 22-10 to Carson Wentz and the Vikings. And they found a way to lose. That's my number four.
29: At number three for me, you know the NFL is back.

0: Bears had 59 points, and you know who did absolutely nothing?
1: I know.
0: Colston Loveland.
1: That's right.
0: Did nothing. He had zero fantasy points. I think he only had one, maybe two targets in the entire game, but 96 points in Bears versus Panthers. Wow. Oh boy, the NFL is back.
1: I'm gonna do an addendum to what you said in a second, but my number two, you know the NFL's back when Deshaun Watson is horrible. First drive, interception. The game was 31-0 with 9 minutes left in the third. Cleveland loses 34-10 to Jacksonville. He takes five sacks. Deshaun Watson, once again, reminding everyone, it's not good to be a Cleveland Browns fan. And also another reminder, the NFL is back.
0: Number one for me is we're going to get into the betting side of things. Yep. And you know the NFL is back when you just barely miss cashing on a parlay. And I'll quickly skim through what this six-leg parlay I had on Monday.
1: Or on Sunday
0: for the 1 p.m. window was. Brian Thomas Jr. over 38.5 cashed. Bijan Robinson, 60-plus rushing cashed. Rome Odunze, 30-plus receiving cashed. Chase Brown, 70-plus rushing receiving cashed.
1: Yep.
0: Alec Pierce over on 29.5 receiving cashed.
1: You're going real digging deep when you're taking the Alec Pierce bets, okay?
0: And hey, so it cashed.
1: That is 5 out of 6.
0: That is 5 out of 6
1: what
0: in my
1: happened?
0: Last leg.
1: And oh, no.
0: My thought on this leg was, this can be one deep pass, and he can hit this mark. And it was Kayshon Boutte over 21.5 receiving yards. And guess what? He did have one deep throw for 21 yards.
1: No!
0: I was a yard short from cashing this parlay. Oh, boy. The NFL is back.
1: Jesus. My number one is getting 66% of Josh Allen doing things that almost no one else can do. And that one moment, like, oh, that's going to hurt him. And that was the 21-yard touchdown run, the oh-my-God play that gave the Bills a 10-7 lead. The what-are-you-doing throw at the end in the end zone, but Kamari Lassiter drops it. And then the next play, first time targeting Josh Palmer, who I believe is on overdrive today, with the game-winning 34-yard touchdown. It's Josh Allen is doing things that no one else can do, and then he has a moment. And you can blame it on the defense. He's got to do so much. But that is my number one is Josh Allen mixing plays only he can do. And also the one crazy play that is bad. That's also the fact that he can't trust his defense is my number one. Real quick, by the way, that's a harrowing tale. You losing by 1 yard on that six-leg parlay. Here's another way you know football is back. How obsessed for people that are in fantasy football. I spend most of my time on this planet not thinking about Ladd McConkey very much. But before the show started, I'm looking at the ticker here on ESPN, and they were giving updates on Ladd McConkey, who suffered like a head injury in that loss to the Cardinals, and he was our leading receiver, but everything should be fine going forward. I was like, oh, thank God. Oh, my number three wideout. I can start him in week two. And I'm like, I should not be investing so much of my emotions in Ladd McConkey, and yet here we are with fantasy football.
0: They call it fantasy for a reason. It's all made up. It's all
1: stupid.
0: It's all non-existent, but you care so much about it whether it be prize money, whether it be bragging rights, whether it be just to beat your buddy on any given week.
1: Yeah.
0: I can tell you one thing for sure. My screen time for my fantasy app just skyrocketed over the weekend.
1: Did they have a target? Oh, did they have a catch? How many points did I get? Oh, it's the worst.
0: Oh, negative?
1: I hate it.
0: Negative yards? Loss of yards? Oh, come on.
1: Yeah. Again, everyone, I love doing the draft with my friends after that fantasy football is stupid. We got to take a break. Good job for you, Kern, for the Tuesday Top 5. On the other side, TSN basketball analyst and also covers the Raptors for TSN 1050. Javon Shepherd is going to join us. How many things on offense does Kawhi Leonard make better? We get into that next.
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0: 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We're going all in on the coverage. You can bet on it.
1: Good afternoon, everyone, and welcome back. Second hour of Gameplay right here on TSN 1050. I'm your host, Matthew Cause. We're brought to you by FanDuel. Whatever your game, play it your way with the FanDuel Sportsbook. And we will not be giving any bets out there for a Vladimir Guerrero Jr. home run. But joining us now, this was a home run of a trade. That is a horrible segue by me. And again, as I always say, I hate myself more than you hate me right now for that horrible segue. But Javon Shepherd, TSN NBA analyst who does a lot of work with us covering the Toronto Raptors, is joining the show. Good afternoon, Javon. Thank you so much for being on the show.
4: No problem. Anytime, anytime.
1: So now we're done with soap operas, investigations, tip of the cap to journalism, and we'll still cackle every now and then at Steve Ballmer and that weasel Lawrence Frank and the Clippers, but we can actually talk about X's and O's and what this means for the basketball team. How many things on offense does Kawhi Leonard make better for the Toronto Raptors?
4: Oh, my goodness. I'm glad you put everything behind you, and we get to talk hoops now. We can finally talk some hoops and be excited about it.
1: Yeah.
4: But yeah, when you talk about offensively, I think he changes so much, man, because yes, he's a closer. You know, you can give him the basketball late clock. You can give him the basketball at the end of the game. But more importantly, before you even get to that point, he's going to take the pressure off of so many players on this team, right? We've seen Emmanuel quickly be up and down. And I think now Emmanuel is in a position where all you have to do is make shots. You don't have to worry about, you know, facilitating and being this prototypical point guard when you have a Kawhi on the floor, when you have a Scottie Barnes that you know, elevated his game in the playoffs that we've just seen this postseason. And I think for a guy like R.J. Barrett right now, you know, it's just time to buckle down all around with his entire roster where, you know, you got to think, yeah, it's going to be in a very exciting regular season, but it's almost a post-data check where you're going to have a thrilling postseason as well. So, I look at, you know, the X's and O's and a guy like R.J. Barrett. You defend, you rebound, and you run the floor, right? Be the best transition player on the floor every night. And there's 12, 14, 15 points waiting for you right there before you even hit a shot, right? So talk about those guys, Emmanuel quickly, R.J. Barrett, you know, a guy like Jamal Shedd coming off of the bench, you know, just bringing that defensive tenacity. And it's going to be fun for him to join in on the party with, you know, Kawhi and Scottie, you know, really covering 94 feet and him just getting in there and being disruptive. I think it's going to generate a lot of energy, a lot of offense purely from that. And then I'm excited for even a Jacoby Walter. He took strides at the end of last season.
1: Yeah.
4: And also, you know, played a brand of basketball that we probably didn't see him, you know, excelling into or coming into that role as fast as he did. All right, I know, you know, him and Grady Dick were battling for minutes for the better, you know, portion of the early half of the season. And then he just took that and ran with it, took the baton and ran with it. And I think now, again, he's another player where, hey, you know, to have success in this league, sometimes the best situation you're in is to see something modeled in front of you and just to be able to imitate that. So when you have a Kawhi Leonard that has done it, he's been at the top of the mountain here in 2019, and we've seen him single-handedly, you know, win this organization their first championship and win the country's first championship. So, you know, you have that in your locker room now just to pick his brain, just to ask questions, just to understand, you know, the nuances of, you know, winning at the NBA level is going to be great for all of these guys. And I think more than anything, even for Coach Darko right now, it changes, right? You know, he's had, for his tenure here, he's had some young guys that you could look at them, you could coach them up, and you're going to have their eyes, you're going to have their ears. And I think now you'll have a player that's also going to challenge you in a sense because, hey, the reality is Kawhi Leonard's accomplished more than Darko in this league, right? So he's going to be there to push him as well. So I think all around offensively, schematically, tactically, this is going to be – this was a colossal move by Bobby Webster, Executive Vice President of the Toronto Raptors, and not hitting the panic button, seeing this trade through despite all the, you know, all that came up, all that came out, and really giving this team a legitimate chance to come out of the Eastern Conference.
1: And on top of it, like, I just want to focus on the offense because it just, as you kind of mentioned, it does take the pressure, and more specifically, it takes the pressure off the fourth quarter in the last 5 minutes of a close game because you've got a guy who hits threes at the same rate as Steph over the last 3 years, who can create on his own, who can hit a tough jumper and then just attract all the defense around him. That to me is a big thing. It just takes pressure off of Barrett and Scottie Barnes to make shots in a close game.
4: Yeah, I think, you know, and the difference here, we don't want to compare them too much. You know, Brandon Ingram was extremely talented. But I think the difference here is Kawhi is talented and he's comfortable taking those shots.
1: Yes.
4: He's also comfortable with living with, hey, if I miss this shot tomorrow, I'm going to make the next one, right? He wants those moments. He relishes in those moments. So I think that's the big difference maker there. I think, you know, physically, he's a little bit different because he can play at all three levels. He can also turn corners and put pressure on the defense. And again, the comfort with that, right? And it also takes, you know, that pressure off of Scotty. I think sometimes Scotty was in positions where, you know, he had to play outside of himself. He had to get outside of character. He wasn't as comfortable with that. And that's not to take anything away from him. He's really exceptional in everything he does. But now he can literally pick up. And we've seen him do it in, you know, the postseason against Cleveland. Yep. I'm watching him. I've had a chance to see him a couple of times in scrimmages in the offseason where he has his forehead in the chest of his opposition. And this is off season. We're not talking about, you know, accounting for anything. We're talking about a guy that's in his off season, you know, really competing. And I think that's also going to bring the most out of Kawhi. It's going to bring the most out of everybody else, right? Scotty's really found himself in terms of, you know, who he is in this league. And I think now you have two guys that are on the floor that are in the conversation of all NBA level, right? All NBA talent, all NBA plays. Kawhi's coming off a really good season, right? He's come off a good year. Scotty Barnes really took a leap, and we've seen him in the postseason where, you know, without Brandon Ingram, you know, with the injuries that they did have, Emmanuel quickly, Scotty really put the team on his shoulders, and now he gets to be in an even more comfortable position to do that. So I'm really excited, and like I said to you, you could post-date a thrilling postseason with this move.
1: Yeah, you can. And listen, last year in the playoffs, in those seven games, he outscored Donovan Mitchell, Scotty Barnes did, and he out-assisted James Harden. And now he's getting more help offensively with Kawhi Leonard, who had a career-high 28 points per game, career-high true shooting percentage, career-high three-pointers made. It is a great addition. Also, another reason why I think you do this deal. By the way, I don't care about the draft picks. You know, look at Walker Kessler, Desmond Bane, Rudy Gobert, you know, Mikal Bridges. A lot of these guys went for as much, if not more, than what the Raptors gave for Kawhi Leonard. The Raptors won 46 games last season, and now you replace, and Brandon Ingram was good, but Kawhi Leonard made All-NBA second team. Also, you don't want to waste prime years of Barnes. Philly got better, Pacers got better, Heat got Giannis, Pistons won 60 games, Knicks won the title. I'm glad the Raptors are taking a chance instead of standing pat.
4: Yeah, I think one thing that people forget is that when you're in striking distance, you have to make that effort, right? You have to take that swing. And they did that in 2019, and that put them in a position to compete, you know, for a championship and ultimately end up winning. I think, you know, there's too much discourse about, you know, these drafts. And the reality is, we have no idea, you know, how a player is going to project or how a player is going to develop. A lot of these players that we're talking about, we're worried about that are, you know, picked down the line. These kids are in high school right now. If you're a general manager, if you're a front office and you have a chance at competing right now, you've got to make a swing at that, right? So I don't, you know, invest too much into that. I think, you know, with the addition of Kawhi and also, you know, building a competitive team, what we also have to acknowledge is that when you build a competitive team, the stock of the individuals on your team also rise, right? So, you know, later on, you may be able to flip a potential player for a pick and gain those picks back because you're playing at a level where everybody across the board is showing, you know, they can compete. They can help one of those other 29 teams win. So I'm not as concerned with picks, not at all. I think, you know, picks come and go, and with the way the league is, the salary cap is so much, it's really hard to predict the value of those picks now. And again, ultimately, winning and competing at the highest level and showcasing that talent increases everybody's stock and everybody's value, which can then return picks.
1: And we need to remind people that because the NBA doing what they can to reduce tanking, your odds of getting a high pick just because you're bad are far less than what it was back in the day. Last question for you, Javon. How nervous are you, just as a storyteller, that Kawhi Leonard might not face the Clippers when they're in L.A. at the Intuit Dome on November 2nd? They'll have played the Lakers the night before, back-to-back. Then when the Clippers are in Toronto, the Cavs have played Toronto the night before. So Both times when the Raptors are facing the Clippers, it's a back-to-back scenario for the Raptors.
4: But you know what? I think Kawhi may want that. I'm hoping. I'm wishful that Kawhi may want that, right? And you mentioned it. For the storyline, for, you know, the fans here, they're going to want it as well. Might as well tip it up. And you know what? This team's gonna have a really good season this year. And I think anytime you're gonna have an opportunity to compete, these guys on this team, I think that's understated. They're just competitors, right? And you add Kawhi into the mix of, you know, RJ, Scotty, and Jamal Shedd. I think it doesn't matter, you know, back to back or not, barring health. You know, I see this group being out there, so I'm not as concerned. But yes, for the fans, I'm it's wishful thinking.
1: Javon, I really appreciate the Raptors. The Raptors season has just become far more compelling with the Kawhi Leonard trade now made official. Appreciate you doing the show.
4: Thank you.
1: That is Javon Shepherd, Raptors NBA analyst for TSN. We got to take a break. On the other side, I have a baseball bet that may seem cowardly, but it's plus money, and we will spin the wheel of sound. We'll get into that next.
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15: Westbound and delays on the 401 approaching the 404 DVP because the westbound ramps to the northbound 404 are currently closed for police activity. The backup starts approaching Kennedy further west in the collectors approaching the 400, a crash in at the left lane there. The delays approaching Avenue Road on the DVP, another slowdown northbound approaching Bayview Bloor. A crash has the entire DVP blocked right now. Drivers using the shoulder. It is backed up from Jameson on the Gardner. 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
27: How much you want to make a bet I can throw a football over the mountains?
8: We're going all in on the coverage. 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
1: Maybe I'm just bitter because of how the Blue Jays lost yesterday 5-4 to the Tigers. But there's no way I'm going to take Toronto minus 134 on FanDuel at home against Detroit. Detroit, Drew Anderson on the mound, 4-6 with an ERA 3.8. And for the Blue Jays, it's a bullpen game. Look for Braden Fisher to get the start. Hey, Tyler Rogers. We didn't see him yesterday, so I would imagine he's going to make an appearance, but do not expect Louis Varland, who had 31 pitches on Monday. I wanted to throw by. I was going to ask for the cowardly bet sounder, Kerwin, but this parlay's plus 187. Can't be up, but this, let me ask you, does this seem like a cowardly bet? I'm gonna take, all on the money line, the Dodgers, who somehow heroically made the playoffs for 14 straight years. They have the longest active streak among all teams in all sports in North America. How'd they do that?
28: They're tied for the most all-time consecutive seasons.
1: Yeah.
28: Yep.
1: So, they have Yamamoto on the mound. I have them to beat the Reds. The Dodgers, minus 240 favorite. Next up, the Phillies with Christopher Sanchez, who is 17-5 with an ERA well under 3, to beat the Washington Nationals. That's minus 215. And then finally, the Brewers with this Jacob Mizorowski fella. He's got an ERA under 2. I don't know if you knew that. He's 14-5 to beat Pittsburgh. That's minus 260. Any one of those three bets on their own, cowardly bet. But if I parlay the three of them together, it's plus 187. I am calling this my cowardly ace bet that ain't a cowardly bet.
28: I like it. I'm all on board for it, to be honest with you. I think you're 3-for-3 there, and those odds are pretty decent considering the starters for those teams and their opponents. I don't see why not to place it.
1: I can't wait to see who screws me on that one.
28: If one of them are
1: pins and needles, yeah.
28: Who do you think it'll be?
1: I am going to go with, I think the Reds win. Dodgers have been up and down. They just clinched the playoffs. Maybe there's a little less eye of the Tiger. So I'm going to say the Dodgers are the team that's going to screw me on this. By the way.
28: It wouldn't be the first time that the Dodgers
1: ruined your life. Yeah, I know. I didn't want to say that. By the way, totally off topic for a second. How much I am one of the curiosities I had from last night's Monday Night Football game beyond I can't believe Denver is all these tackles that they are missing and Kenneth Walker killed them and Bo Nix looked bad and I'm impressed by Mahomes considering the injuries. What do you think Taylor Swift and Tom Cruise were talking about in the box last night?
28: I have no idea, but it's funny you mentioned that because I had that exact same thought as I seen them showing it on the broadcast. And they weren't just peeking it in there. And
1: no,
28: like
1: they're yammering back and forth.
28: In there. They had the camera hard on them for a good minute or so. So there had to have been some intense celebrity type. Like, what do celebrities talk about? What do big celebrities like that actually conversate about at like a sporting event like that?
1: It's funny because like,
28: hey, how was the wedding, Taylor?
1: Yeah, like it was Tom Cruise. I have no idea.
28: I don't know.
1: I don't know anyone who was there. But it sounded like Tom Cruise was promoting a movie. Because often if there's going to be like a tie-in between the NFL and a new movie and, you know, there was none of that. I want to know what their conversation was about. I mentioned about spinning the wheel of sound. Austin Matthews did a one-on-one with Maple Leafs host Ryan Leslie. And here is Austin Matthews on the poor season last year and the changes that have been made.
0: I think it definitely took a toll on a lot of guys, but I think it's, you know, like I said, you know, when you look back on it, there's a lot of things that you can take away from it and a lot of things that you can learn and move forward and apply those into this season. So, you know, I'm really happy with what they've done throughout the summer, the guys that we've brought in and new faces. You know, I think it's change is kind of inevitable in this, in professional sports every year, no matter how successful you are, there's going to be new players. And obviously there's a lot more change over this year than past from players and staff, but I think it's exciting. I think everybody really shares a common goal and a common vision, and you know, I think that's really important to kind of create that unity, especially early on before camp, and I feel like we've done that.
1: Well, we will see if you had done that. Just don't be as bad as you were at the start of last year, and everything will be fantastic. The other big news was, of course, Kawhi Leonard. The deal was done with the Raptors. And the guy who broke it, or at least the first on Twitter to announce it, Sham Sharania, was on Overdrive yesterday. And here's him with the guys talking about Kawhi going back to Toronto being a bit of a legacy play.
3: One thing that I did glean throughout the last several months is him going back to Toronto. This is a complete legacy play for Kawhi. There were teams, Detroit, Minnesota, others, that had interest in trading for him, that wanted to trade for him, that wanted to give him an extension. But he made a decision, because he had 1 year left on his deal to essentially weed out where he wanted to play, where he wanted to be. And so this is a legacy play for Kawhi Leonard. There's no doubt about it.
1: Now, let me say, there is a chance this all blows up. This all fails. Something goes wrong with a knee. Kawhi misses most of the year. Often he's played a lot of the regular season that wasn't available for the Clippers in the playoffs. We all know that. We all accept that is a legitimate possibility. But again, the Knicks were aggressive with the Jalen Brunson initial signing, the bringing in of OG Anunoby, of Mikal Bridges, the firing of Tom Thibodeau, who had a ton of success. They were aggressive. You win in the NBA, you need high-end talent. Philadelphia got Jalen Brown. They got Maxi, LeBron, Embiid, and VJ Edgecombe. Knicks, Brunson, Cat, OG Anunoby, Josh Hart. Miami, OG Anunoby, Bam Adebayo, excuse me, and Giannis Antetokounmpo. This is why you go and you make this sort of deal. Because there's a lot of high-end talent, and bringing in Kawhi makes so much sense. There's no point sitting in the middle. There's no point just standing back, pat. I think also one of the reasons why the Raptors are into this, they saw a higher version from Scottie Barnes last year. Why not go and do the deal? They saw Colin Murray Boyles make a nice, just saw him progress. There is youth on this team. And you go from Brandon Ingram to Kawhi Leonard. It's a massive upgrade. One guy's second team all NBA. By the way, you're not going to find NBA teams that won titles that didn't have at least a guy that was an at least second team all NBA. All right. Now, I think the Knicks, I think Brunson may have only been third team, but he might even have been second, but we saw what he looked like in the playoffs. He was a star. OG Anunoby was a star. Cat was a star. You need that. And you got two guys now that are both of their ranks, 17 for Barnes, 8th for Kawhi Leonard in the Ringer's top 100 players. That's why you do this sort of move, and it is now official.
28: Cause, I have a question for you.
1: Yeah.
28: So, this Raptors team obviously lost to the Cavs in the postseason last year.
1: Yeah.
28: Considering the path that the Cavs took in the playoffs, if you put Kawhi on last year's Raptors team, how far do they go? Obviously, I would say they beat the Cavaliers in that seventh game.
1: Yes.
28: And maybe it doesn't even go seven games with Kawhi on the roster.
1: And they could beat Detroit.
28: How far do they go?
1: They could have beat Detroit. We saw Detroit with all their issues with their big men last year. And Detroit felt like that try hard team the regular season, but their peak is, or their ceiling isn't that high. Kawhi Leonard is a ceiling raiser. And I think it's the Knicks and the Raptors. I think the Knicks ultimately win because that was a great Knicks team. You know, they, after going down 2-1 to Atlanta, dominated the Hawks, dominated throughout the playoffs, beat the Spurs in five. So yeah, I think it would have been, Knicks and Raptors in a compelling series. I think
28: game
1: it would have
28: seven.
1: Been the Knicks. Yeah. So, it would have, I think the Knicks or the Raptors would have made it to the Eastern Finals. On the other side of the show, Josh Ingles is going to join us, and I put together an NFL overreaction in terms of looking at Denver, the Rams, the Chargers, and the Giants, and what are their odds to now make or miss the playoffs. Also, Josh nailed a very compelling bet last night involving Patrick Mahomes, and also, what does the number have to be for him to bet that Vlad would hit a home run? Josh Ingles from Covers.com joins us next.
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6: On the DVP northbound, just before Bayview Bloor, an earlier crash still blocking the two right lanes. It is backed up onto the Gardner at Jamison. West 401, both the express and collector ramps to the northbound 404 are closed for emergency road work. There, delays start at McCowan. On the westbound at Gardner, delays from Kipling to the 427, northbound on the 427. It's slow from the Gardner right up to the 401. South 400 delays south of Finch to the 401. 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
13: That's a cool G, Daddy-O. Now you gotta let it ride.
5: We're going all in on the coverage. You can bet on it.
1: Welcome back, everyone. This is Gameplay. I'm your host, Matthew Kaz. And before you go to FanDuel to place a bet, I always recommend do a little research, get some information, find some storylines, find some stats. And a great place to go, of course, is covers.com. It's easy, it's quick, and gives you just, I was going to say bite-sized morsels, but no, it's more than that. You can get full stories and analysis for any and all sports. And joining us now, a guy who focuses on hockey in the NFL and baseball, it's Josh Ingles. You hear him all the time on the station. Josh, good afternoon. Thanks for being on the show.
15: Maddie, good to join you now that everybody's schedule's back on its rightful path. How are you, pal?
1: I am doing well. I am doing well. Yeah, we're back in the world of way too many sports to talk about. And it's interesting. I want to talk about a little bet that you made that speaks to a much bigger NFL story. You took the over for Patrick Mahomes' rushing yards. That is a little story. But I think one of the biggest moments from last night's Monday night game, where there was a beatdown by Kansas City, was that 14, 15-yard touchdown run by Mahomes 9 months after coming back from surgery.
15: 15 yards, because the bet was 15-plus rushing yards for Mahomes, and thank you very much for our calling the Travis Kelce hold. They called the hold before, but they didn't call that hold. Worked out well, but it speaks to the ideas. Like, we have to get out of this narrative idea of betting and just see what is actually being priced into the number. And Patrick Mahomes' rush was 15 yards. And this was a guy who averaged like 24 and a half. He was 26 in his last game versus Denver. So if it's already priced in, then talking about it doesn't make any sense, mm-hmm. right? We're getting a discount on the knee. The left tackle was out. If you're Vance Joseph in that Denver defense, what do you want to do? You want to test that knee. Start thinking about things in terms of what the game plan is for defenses, because I know NFL betting, it gets to you every week. It's like, this happened last week, it's going to happen this week, and it doesn't.
1: Yeah.
15: And that's a bad test to get into. It's just like, okay, let's find a strength, think like a coordinator, and see an angle that you can find, and that's what bettors should be doing as well.
1: Absolutely. And to me, just from a non-betting, just from a sports perspective, that was huge for Mahomes to come back 9 months after that injury. And listen, he wasn't great passing. Maybe don't take the overs on his passing prop bets, but that was a hell of a moment for him and the NFL. So Josh, what I wanted to do now is I wanted to do overreactions in betting form. Is that all right with you, sir?
15: Yeah, let's go.
1: Okay. Denver, who, again, went to the AFC Championship game last year and won the AFC West. On FanDuel, it's -104 for them to miss the playoffs. You're not getting plus money. Yay or nay, should I place a $5 bet on Denver to miss the playoffs at -104?
15: Yeah, I'll give you another five, Maddie. I'll give you another five on that one. I like Denver coming in, and I just thought we'd see a better game out of them, and I don't know. I really thought week one was the week to beat Kansas City for them on the road there. The left tackle issue was massive. They didn't really exploit that. It was entire revamped defense week one, Spags was going to obviously turn it into something, but all of a sudden it looked like an absolute unit. Denver missed a giant opportunity and couldn't run the ball versus Kansas City. It gets so tough for Denver right now. They look like they had no run game. Waddle was so exciting in the preseason and does nothing. And then this run is just, this might be as bad as it gets for a schedule for Denver going forward.
1: Yeah.
15: They got Jacksonville, the Rams, the 49ers, the Chargers, the Seahawks, the Cardinals, who surprised everybody, and then Kansas City again. So if you're looking to get into these miss or make playoffs, go look at the schedule and go see where the bye versus wait spot is. And on a Denver, you're waiting. Like, you might go wait till like week six or something around there if you're going to buy it. You'll probably get the best price.
1: Moving on to the next one, let's actually say the AFC West. The Los Angeles Chargers were one of the sexy teams. A lot of people had Herbert to win the MVP. Everyone loved Mike McDaniel as the offensive coordinator. They had a winning record. They made the playoffs last year. Chargers to miss the playoffs is now minus 126. In 1 week, they are now plus money to make it. So which way do you go? Miss or make the playoffs? It's plus money for the Chargers to make it. It's minus 126 for them to miss the postseason.
15: I believe they have the Raiders this week, so that's kind of where you judge where you want to buy it now. So
1: right.
15: If you want to buy them to make it now, buy now, but then it gets ugly again. The ones you sent me just have gauntlets. Buffalo, Seattle, Denver, KC, Rams, Houston, Baltimore. The Chargers have to win versus the Raiders because that schedule could be over their next seven games. They could go two and five, which would put them at 2-6 to start the season is very possible for the Chargers.
1: Next one that I just invented the name 4 seconds ago. This, of course, is the traditional Michael Keaton as Batman. You want to get nuts? Let's get nuts, bet. The Los Angeles Rams to miss the playoffs is plus 250.
15: Same thing. Wait. It's a wait. They have a tough game versus your Giants, who I think it's going to actually be a really good game. I believe that's the Sunday nighter.
1: It's the Monday night. Colts KC is Sunday night.
15: We haven't really started the ramp up, but we'll start the ramp up about them going late down to Australia and then coming back and how good the Giants looked offensively, or maybe just how bad Dallas looked defensively. But they got the Giants, they got the Broncos, they got Philly, and they got Buffalo, and then it will open up over then. So maybe wait for them to go 3-2, 2-3, and then it's probably a bye. It's just too well coached of a team. And I mean, they were like at the top of every ranking, whether you agreed with it or not, just how much everybody loved the Rams. And I'm sure McVay will figure out the defense, especially with Garrett going down.
1: And last one, you mentioned the Giants. My team, I spent the whole offseason saying take the Cowboys as a 2.5 road favorite. I was wrong about that specific game. I've been calling a dope for, pretty much since he came into the NFL. But the Giants to make the playoffs, plus 166. Do you place that bet, or how long are you waiting for?
15: So there's the question. Do you think like that they have a schedule edge versus the Rams on Monday night? Because if they win that game, that market's going to change dramatically. So that's where your position will be. So, I mean, if you like them, get them now, or maybe just get on the money line as well, because then you got Tennessee, Arizona, Washington, and New Orleans. Oh, Maddie, don't look now, but like a 6-0 start, a 5-1 start is in the hands for the G-men. We're perfect in the red zone, near perfect on third down. The addition of Isaiah Likely and what we've heard from Isaiah Likely and Jackson Dart in that relationship, I mean, we saw it in prime time again, and I don't know. I mean, the Eagles defense is dangerous. Not so sure about the offense. Not sure where we're getting with Washington. And Dallas, I don't know how Dallas people were favoring Dallas in terms of like, this is the year. This is going to be the year, because let me tell you, it's probably not going to be the year for Dallas.
1: Joined by Josh Ingles from covers.com. 5-1, 6-0 for the Giants. Get out of here. All right. Was there one specific loss, or player prop bet that stood out for you, like Colston Loveland, any of his over bets? See, he has nothing, and the Bears score 59 points. The Chargers destroying survivor pools all across North America. Was there one beat, one moment that was most significant for you from either a betting or fantasy standpoint from this weekend?
15: I mean, people Like, I had a Jacoby Lane touchdown at plus 400, got called back on holding. Like, that would have been a cool one to brag about. But yeah, the biggest story, obviously, is the Chargers, just because of what people put into Survivor and, like, how little work there is, but how much, like, just here's your one pick, but, like, how much talking and actual thought process that goes into their Survivor pick one, and how long, and the amount of money that people put into Survivor picks, that was insane. And maybe Justin Herbert's whipped and the Chargers are just in trouble.
1: Yeah, that was, woof. That was, I mean, everyone would have been taken the Chargers. Can see with Arizona, we're just looking at them for who are they going to, which quarterback are they going to draft in the first round? And they go, and it's not only that they won, they dominated. Like, this was not a fluky win with a bunch of return touchdowns. They dominated the Chargers.
15: And Marvin Harrison didn't even do anything. Like, it was an impressive win for Arizona. And I don't know. I just think maybe that when we look at win totals at 4.5, they can be a motivating thing for those bottom tier teams, and Arizona could surprise them. I mean, maybe not playoff stuff, but maybe they can, let's not get ahead of ourselves, but maybe you get one in week one and all of a sudden you're a 6-win team.
1: Last question for you, Josh. Vladimir Guerrero Jr. was the number one reason why the Blue Jays lost yesterday, 6-5 to the Detroit Tigers. I'm on FanDuel. For Vlad to hit a home run is plus 570. What does that number have to be for Josh to bet a toonie on Vlad to hit a home run?
15: I mean, when we're looking at American odds, you can, I don't know, look at it in a decimal, let's just look at it in implied probability, right?
1: Yeah.
15: So your implied probability of plus 570 is 14.9%. So let's work on some easier numbers, right? 20%, which is what, 1 in 5 games? That's plus 400. Do you really think Vlad's hitting a home run 1 in 5 games?
1: No,
15: right?
1: No.
15: Plus 900. That's your 10%.
1: Ah.
15: Do you think Vlad's hit the home run every 10 games still?
1: Not this year.
15: But that's what I'm not paying for. But we're not getting plus 900.
1: Yeah.
15: Like, Vlad's on the pace of, like, maybe I would be like a home run in every 20 games, but the books aren't going to give us plus 1900 on it. And that's kind of where it is. So it's just calculate the probability of what you think actually exists. Change it to American odds and say, you know what, is that what we're doing? Does that make sense? No, it doesn't at this point.
1: Yeah. At this point, I take Brett Bateman at plus 1,600 to get a home run versus Vlad at plus 570. You can read the man's work at covers.com. Also does a lot of great stuff on Twitter, online. Every now and then, him and Carlo are cutting it up. Always appreciate it, Josh. Thank you for being on the show today.
15: Must be good to be a G-Man fan. It must be, Maddie.
1: For 1 week. But again, until Monday night when angry Rams come into town and Aaron Donald just starts eating our guards. Like, you know, then when that starts happening, then everything changes.
15: At least you had week one, pal.
1: We'll always have week one. Thank you, sir.
15: Take care.
1: That is Josh Ingles from covers.com. Sound of the day is coming up next.
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7: Delays on the 401, the eastbound express to Collector Transfer past the 400, a collision blocking the two right lanes. It is slow approaching Dixie Road. On to the westbound 401, both the express and collector ramps to the northbound 404 are closed for ongoing emergency road work. It's backed up from McCowan. On the 404, southbound delays approaching Finch, south to York Mills. Northbound, after an earlier crash cleared, it is slow from Dundas through the 401. On the Gardner eastbound, heavy delays approaching Jamison through Jarvis. 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
39: You broke his thumbs. 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
1: 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We've been brought to you by FanDuel. Whatever your game, play it your way with the FanDuel Sportsbook app. I just remind everyone also, great lineup on Overdrive today. My favorite guest in the history of that show, still and always will be, is Ray Ferraro. He's joining them at 5 o'clock. And then Buffalo Bills and Canadian wide receiver Joshua Palmer, who caught the winning touchdown pass for Josh Allen as they defeated the Houston Texans. Palmer will join them at 5:30. Also, should tell everyone, on Thursday, Overdrive is going to be live. is going to be live in Buffalo as it's the Thursday nighter. It is them versus the Detroit Lions. So Overdrive live in Buffalo for that. And also tomorrow, 10 a.m., we're going to be doing a special Leafs Media Day show, our coverage of the Maple Leafs Media Day with Michael DeStefano. That'll be going on from 10 a.m. to 12 o'clock tomorrow. Okay, that's everything you need to know. Tomorrow, 10 a.m. to noon, Michael DeStefano, and then Thursday, Overdrive in Buffalo. For Sound of the Day, we go back to the NFL. Maybe the biggest moment of last night's Monday nighter was that the first touchdown for the Chiefs was like a 14, 15-yard touchdown run up the middle for Patrick Mahomes. And here's Mahomes talking about that run, getting his confidence back.
0: Physically, I think that's the moment. I still got to keep working to get, I want to get some of these passes down the field a little bit more. I think that'll help me out mentally and kind of getting back in the rhythm of things. But that was definitely the moment physically to kind of say that I all this work's paid off. Like, I didn't feel anything. It's still a process. I got to still keep getting better and better and stay on top of it. But this is obviously a great first week.

0: some shaky pass protection, some shaky offensive line play in general by Kansas City. And I just can't believe how physical they were on Denver, who's considered one of the best defenses in the NFL. They missed a lot of tackles, like 28 tackles in that game. It's only 1 week, so we're not going to overreact too much, but you couldn't have had a worse debut for Jaylen Waddle, the high price wideout that they traded for from Miami, but one catch for 2 yards. Locally there, Kerwin, I'm curious to see, how do the Blue Jays bounce back after that stinky 6-5 loss to the Tigers? And yes, it is a bullpen game today for the local baseball team.
1: It takes a village. You said bullpen game. Everyone's going to have to perform at their highest level. And everyone's just going to have to contribute, including Vladimir Guerrero Jr. at those plus 570 odds. Maybe we have to hit it and just...
0: No.
1: Probably not. No, probably not going to do that.
0: Just every time he came up to the plate, there was men on base. Every time. Did nothing with it.
1: And it's so disappointing because in that Cleveland series, it seemed like he was starting to turn the page a little bit.
0: Yep.
1: And it seemed like it was the start of something. And not to say that he's been abysmal since, and even all year his average has stayed pretty high, not high, but still decent for a player, in the middle of your order per se. I know he's normally hitting out of the three hole, but it's just disappointing that Cleveland series seemed like the page was turning, and then whoever was turning the page,
0: they closed the book.
1: They slammed the book closed.
0: Yeah, they closed the book.
1: They closed it.
0: And that will close this edition of Gameplay. Reminder, Ray Ferraro at 5, Josh Palmer 5:30 on Overdrive. 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
3: Delays on the 401, the eastbound express to Collector Transfer past the 400, a collision blocking the two right lanes. It is slow approaching Dixie Road. On to the westbound 401, both the express and collector ramps to the northbound 404 are closed for ongoing emergency road work. It's backed up from McCowan. On the 404, southbound delays approaching Finch, south to York Mills. Northbound, after an earlier crash cleared, it is slow from Dundas through the 401. On the Gardner eastbound, heavy delays approaching Jamison through Jarvis. 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
9: What's going on?
8: How are we doing this afternoon?
10: Not going to lie, boys. Through a week, Al's brother, first star with his takes.
8: Yep.
10: Like,
9: really?
10: I had to, and Hayes, you have to come clean with one thing. Did you say we are hammering the Broncos and he talked you out of it? Because if he did, you got to give him props.
8: Do you want to know the truth, or do you want me to lie to you?
10: I want the truth.
8: The truth is I was all over the Chiefs and I had to sell him on the Chiefs. So I'm not trying to bury you saying first star. That's why I should have lied. I should have lied. And because that's bad man. That's bad management by me. I had an opportunity to pump my guy's tires publicly and I just buried him. But he was pushing tremendous information on the Broncos.
10: Excuse me. Show from the bridge. Scratch the first 30 seconds of the show and start it over.
8: Yeah, that's disappointing. Because
10: he was like, the sharp money's this and the real whales are on this. And Mahomes, because I thought Denver was going to pump them yesterday. Like one of those pumpings where it was like, your time's over. Last year is still alive. You guys aren't that good anymore. And they were dynamite. And I was like, Al's brother should do his own, like, and now he said.
8: No, but here's the thing.
10: This guy was all over the Broncos.
8: Here's what I'll say. I shouldn't say he was all over it. He was leaning that way. So the way we work is we come together, we give our leans, and then we talk it out, we work it out. And in the end, he totally agreed with me. So he was all in on Kansas City by the time we made the pick. Don't get me wrong on that. Yeah, I'm just saying it wasn't like he woke up saying Chiefs by a million tonight, lock it in, Partsy, and I had to be convinced. It was, you know, somewhat the opposite. But with the Vikings Packers, he was all in on the Vikings. I was pushing the Packers, and he was 100% right. So he's still the first star. He's on fire. He's engaged. He's getting married soon. He's got a lot of things going on. He's coming to Buffalo on Thursday, right? He'll be down there, I think. Pretty sure he is.
9: I don't know. Might
10: be a this is what I'm going to do, if it can be arranged. I want to suplex Al's brother off of a truck onto a chair.
9: I don't think that's going to go well. I'm concerned about, keep in mind, I think of that, and I see people jump off these trucks and off Winnebagos and stuff through tables. And you're just worried that somebody's not going to get up. You know, like you're worried.
10: Will be taken care of.
9: Think about it. We joke all the time. I'm not a wrestling person. But those wrestlers, even though sometimes people say, it's fake or whatever. It's not. Those people are athletes that know how to jump off the top rope and
8: a
9: dive roll and grab at the right area and all that. You two guys jumping off any type of platform is a recipe for disaster. Now, not saying I don't want to see it. I just want people to be safe. Because Al's brother in a neck brace at his wedding, his wife's going to have a problem with
8: that. Yeah, that would be a bit of an issue. And I also, with all the respect to both of you, no one's suplexing either guy. Neither of you is getting the other guy in the air. There's no chance that's happening.
10: So you don't think I can get Al's brother up top?
8: No.
10: You know what wrestling move where it's up and then down?
8: Like a Rock Bottom? The Rock? The move that he gets the guy under his arm and gets him up and basically drops him? I don't think you could get Al's brother an inch off the ground.
9: There might be a Peter.
8: I just don't think you can.
9: There might be a Peter Jacobson.
8: Yeah, that would be my concern. Turns into a turkey roll and the two of you are in a really awkward position. Roger Goodell's watching.
10: Yeah, I've got Al's brother and a roasted turkey. And he's like, I'm not coming on the show.
9: Exactly. He sees you two curled up.
8: Yeah.
9: Yeah, I mean, I would. We have to do some form of it. I am concerned about safety just for whoever would be doing it. But I think it'd be cool. We have to, when in Rome, do it, right?
8: We're doing it. Nicole, and Nicole's going to be down there tomorrow setting everything up. And she said, listen, we got everything dialed in. I did get a DM on Instagram from a guy named Brian.
9: Okay.
8: Who wrote me and said, as someone who has gone through a table or two at a Bills game, make sure the person setting up the table does not lock out the legs on it.
9: Oh,
8: because if they get locked, you're going to hammer that thing and just go right back up in the air. Like, you have to make sure the legs aren't locked. Yeah, exactly. It's like jumping on ice, basically. Like, if that thing doesn't, suplex, you're in big trouble.
9: With the legs not locked, wouldn't the table kind of...
8: That's what you need, though, Noodles. You need the flexibility of the table. If the table
10: is stiff... That guy saved a life. We owe that guy something.
8: Yeah.
10: So he saved lives today.
8: Shout out to Brian. But, listen, impressive win. Kenneth Walker, he looked like he did in the Super Bowl. He was better than he was in the Super Bowl when he was the MVP. And I thought the Broncos were horrendous. That's my story coming out of the week, first week of the NFL, is how many teams that I think have the potential to be pretty good were horrendous. And not just awful, they were soft. Denver was soft. The Rams were soft. The Chargers were soft. The Packers and their offensive line, that's coverage. That's fighting for position on the line of scrimmage. Soft. I could go on and on.
10: How much does that have to do, and it's like, can you really give all of the amount of teams that you just mentioned the same benefit?
8: No.
10: A very little playing time during the preseason games, but it's no excuse because the teams that crushed them were dialed in and ready to play, so there's no excuse.
9: So in your opinion, is Mahomes back? Like, how do you feel about it? Is last year just an outlier and we saw the real Patrick Mahomes put his hand up last night?
8: I'm going to use an Austin Matthews analogy with him.
9: Okay.
8: Over the last couple of years. Now, obviously not the full resume. Well aware that Mahomes has been to 5 Super Bowls and won 3 of them. But the last couple of years, you look at his numbers, they haven't jumped off the page. He hasn't looked or felt right in terms of specifically the explosive throws down the field. And I saw the stats last night. Now, I think it's a little bit misleading because they didn't need to throw the ball down the field last night. The run game was so good. They were controlling the clock basically all night. He was the only quarterback to start in week one that did not complete a pass 10-plus yards down the field. So he was checking down all night. And the explosiveness, to me, wasn't there for Mahomes. He didn't have to have it because they won big.
9: Right.
8: But kind of like Matthews, right? Like Austin was doing an interview with Ryan Leslie today up on MapleLeafs.com. Really good interview. A lot of stuff came out of it. Austin has not been as explosive as he was in his prime the last 2 years. Like, it just, it wasn't. And so for Mahomes, week one, I think they protected the knee and they won big. And I'm still a believer he will get back to the mountaintop. I think he's done enough in his career to have that level of faith in him. But I didn't think he was, like, off the page great, Noodles.
9: Right.
8: He was good enough.
9: Listen, watching it, you're right. It was tough to, you know, judge who would. They just steamrolled them so badly that it didn't really matter. They just kind of glided into the win. But I felt good for them because maybe it keeps the flies off them. Because if they got pumped last night, the roles were reversed. If Denver just woodshedded them last night, now we're sitting in here going, it's over. You know, carry over from last year.
8: Yep.
9: All that, like, you know, his best days are behind him. All of that narrative after one game, right?
8: Right.
9: We know that.
8: You're right.
9: But I was happy for him that that wasn't the case. He's still got a lot to prove, or not prove, but you know what I mean.
8: Yep.
9: Like, he's still got a lot,
8: get
9: long
8: back
9: ways
8: to where
9: to go.
8: He was.
9: Yes.
8: For sure.
9: But I was happy for that group.
8: It's a really good win. And it was a crazy night watching TV because the Blue Jays, they had so many opportunities to win that game.
9: Man. Okamoto with that home run.
8: Oh, man.
9: I thought it was over.
8: I'm sorry.
9: Like,
8: horrendous last night.
10: Seven base runners left. We're not talking about him riding in on a horse anymore. That honestly, it's over. It's got to be Okamoto, Springer, Lucas, like Kirk. Like, that's it's. We're not even bringing it up anymore. Just, this guy, can he, like? It's. I don't know what the hell's going on with him, but it's. We're not going to do it. We can't ask the question anymore. It's over.
9: Not a baseball guy, but I would love to see him. I want to see him strike out by swinging. I'm sorry.
8: No kidding.
9: Like, they're watching that go by, and I get it. It's 95 miles an hour and pretty well placed.
8: Still, it's an 0-2 count. Like, if you're not on your toes and ready to swing.
9: Like, that was tough. That was tough to watch because I thought, you know, with Cleveland losing, they're in good, like, they had the stars aligned. All they needed to do is, and Varland, I mean, you know, Vladdy to Varland, like, that was on Varland.
8: That's 100% on Varland. Vladdy made a great play there.
9: Yeah.
8: He made
9: Vladdy
8: a perfect throw.
9: Yeah.
8: It was Varland. He took his eye off the ball. I mean, it's that simple.
9: He did, actually. It's funny you say that because I pointed it out. He went to catch it. He took a quick peek where the base was. And at that point, that's where he lost the ball.
8: Yeah.
9: And there's a better view of it from the side of it. And he just lost his sight line right here. He takes a peek. Watch him take a peek where that is and lost it.
8: Great, great throw by Vladdy. Like, that's got to be an out and you got to get out of that in. They asked a lot out of Arlen. They've asked a lot out of him all year.
9: Yeah.
8: But unfortunately, he couldn't get the job done last night. And then in the ninth, Springer walks to lead the inning off and Vladdy stares at a ball and then Kirk hits into another double play in a big moment. You know, where have we seen that before? Obviously we've seen it and it's unfortunate, but they didn't lose any ground last night, but they lost time. And that's what's important. You didn't lose ground. You lost time and you're running out of time. You know,
10: his
8: September 15th.
10: Way of performance from that Soriano too.
8: Yeah, he was great. And then I didn't blame Schneider. Listen, Schneider, they got an opener tonight. That's why Fisher didn't go in. You know, you're going to Seawald and Mantiply. You're asking for a lot, but they wanted Soriano to keep going. He had a no hitter through six. They pulled him with 90 pitches. It's not like his arm had given you any reason to believe he was coming out after the no hitter was squandered, but it was just so disappointing because he was so good and then he just couldn't close. And then Okamoto hits that home run. The place is going nuts and they dink and doink their way around there, the Tigers, and find a way to steal one. So Jay's back in action tonight. And, you know, I mentioned Matthews and there's a lot of Leaf content coming out today. You know, they were all at the golf tournament yesterday and it's opening day tomorrow and then they're going to be on the ice on Thursday.
9: I liked the Matthews interview. I thought Ryan Leslie did a great job on it. I thought it was, listen, saying, doing all the right things looks good. Again, like I said about the Oilers the other day, the lip service got to stop. You know, there's nothing else. Now they're at it tomorrow, right?
8: Like, everyone's in the greatest shape they've ever been in. Everyone's an awesome guy. Everyone loves what they did in the off season. But, you know, Chyka was quoted this week saying, you know, talk is cheap. Ultimately, it's on, you know, we've done some work. It's on the players to prove who they are and that they have a chip on their shoulder and that they're going to go out there and perform.
10: You guys know how long it takes, like, into training camp. Training camp seems like it's condensed. There's not that many exhibition games. And then a weekend, there will be a giant fire somewhere around the league. All it takes is a week. There will be something going on where we're like, it'll be hot button topic for us. Now, like you said, Hayes, everything's great shape. This guy looks amazing. That guy's a great guy. This guy's our new captain. Everything is just awesome. This is our new leadership group. Detroit finally named,
8: but not really. It's interim. An interim. He's like, dude. Sean Horkoff as an interim GM 2 months after Eisenman left is just insane in my opinion.
10: I like all those guys in Detroit. Danny Cleary, Chris Draper, Sean Horkoff.
9: Yeah.
10: But what the hell's that owner doing? Like, what did you do? You talked to the guy from the Tigers, and then all of a sudden you just pissed around and went through some papers on your desk and then said, well, you'll be our interim GM. Like, does he know what the hell he's doing down there, Chris Illich, or what's going on?
9: I don't know, but it...
10: Doesn't that seem bizarre, like an interim hiring?
8: I've never heard of it 2 months after the firing. Like, to establish him as the interim, I find very strange.
9: It screams to me that there's not a lot of trust there, so you don't want to... You know, put the tag on it, sign him to a 3-year deal. It's like, hey, we're gonna give you a test drive here, and you've been a good soldier and a smart hockey guy, and he's a part of everything. Like, Horkoff has been there for years, so it's
10: but Jamie, that's so goofy in the National Hockey League. That's like saying to a first line centerman, like, oh, we kind of like you, but we're gonna just kind of get, you know, it's the best league in the world, and you're gonna give a GM. If Sean Horkoff's your guy, which he could be, he's the GM. It's just I think it's stupid.
9: I agree what you're saying. I'm just saying there is something there that's holding him back. Maybe it's just, hey, you know, there might be somebody else that gets fired halfway through the season or whatever. I don't know. But there's something that is holding him back from going, you're our new GM and we're announcing, you know, the 44th general manager in the history of the Detroit Red Wings. It's like, you know, it kind of takes the luster off going, you're our GM, but we're going to put the interim tag on.
8: If you're Horkoff, you're walking around there on eggshells. Like, what could you possibly do now that the offseason's over? What could you possibly do that, I guess, maybe I'm about to answer my own question. If you say, maybe it's all about settling the Dylan Larkin situation. And it's almost like the owner is bent out of shape for whatever reason about it. And it's like, Horkoff, you're the interim until you show me that you know how to handle this. That's the only thing I can think of.
10: Does Horkoff have the full green light to handle the Horkoff situation completely on his own? I would imagine so.
8: Well, if you're the...
10: He better.
8: Yeah, like someone's got to do it if you're Dylan Larkin. And you're going to make calls on who goes to the minors and who goes back to junior and, you know, all that kind of stuff. The GM's in charge of... running camp, effectively.
9: But the thing is, too, though, my question would be, who's been running it the last 2 months? Like, there's business to be done still. Like, the day-to-day business. Now, I wonder if Horkoff and, as you mentioned, Cleary and Draper and all those group, that group were kind of divvying it up right now. Or is Stevie Eiserman kind of moved himself out of there? Like, Eiserman's still involved in the organization, is he not?
8: He has a title. I can't imagine he's doing much. Like, unless it's, I don't know, unless it's to throw the scent off from Larkin. Like, hey,
9: you
8: I'm actually
9: what,
8: still the GM, but you don't know it.
9: Our dear friend Ken Daniels, which he would probably give us some more insight. The problem is how much can he say? Like, there's so much stuff that goes on behind the scenes. You probably can't say, this is really what's going on. Like, you know, there's always stuff going on behind the curtain. But it's interesting to see, like, the interim GM, I believe Horkoff should be the guy, or Draper, somebody internal, but the interim, it kind of takes a little luster off.
8: Yeah, I don't have an opinion on whether or not he's the guy or not. I mean, I don't know. Like, Detroit, anyone that's been associated with that team, let's face it, you kind of have a difficult time explaining what's been happening, do you not? Like, Eisenman, anyone else, they've made the playoffs in 11 years.
9: They haven't had the success, right?
8: Yeah. I'm not saying he can't or won't do the job. Like, I'm just saying it doesn't seem like it's a slam dunk based on the history with the Red Wings.
9: Well,
8: but
9: you might have just answered the question then, Brian. What you're saying.
8: So then go get somebody else. Then that's the point though, Noodles. Yep. Like, why? It just seems almost lazy. Like, oh, yeah, camp starts tomorrow. We better do it. Yeah, you're the interim for a while. Like, this is an original.
10: I'm actually surprised that Horkoff didn't say, oh, I'm the interim. Stuff it.
8: Yeah,
10: I'm out.
8: I agree with you. It's a weird position to be in to play. You know, it's like you're on probation almost. Like, you got to prove that you know what you're doing and in order to get it stripped off. But there's a lot going on in the league right now because today is... the last day for 8-year contracts, and a lot of guys are getting them right now. Drake Batherson got an 8-year deal in Ottawa.
9: Yeah.
8: That's big. I think for morale in Ottawa, you had to get him locked up, right? Like, after the Brady stuff, you had to lock him up.
9: Big part of it, but like, you look at it, and yes, I had a lot of people reach out to me. You know, hey, it's a big number. I get it, but I think, you know, we have to kind of take a step back and go, this is going to be the cost of doing business. There's going to be some numbers that come across our desk and you're like, that's a big number. With the cap going up, the money being thrown around, 6 million might be 8 to 10 now.
10: You know, though I agree with that, Jamie. The numbers are going up, but I saw a couple of these on Twitter today.
9: Yeah.
10: Or in the last couple of days where it's like, look how good Nylander's number looks now. Like, that's a steal. It's $92 million. Please stop with that. I'm not going down that road.
9: No, I get it. And it's, to me, you know what looked at the best number for me? Jake Sanderson at under $8 million. $8 million a year. Quentin Hughes and those guys are going to get 20.
8: Absolutely.
9: Like that. So you can go, or we can, the league is in a weird spot right now because there's going to be so much disparity with guys who are on long-term deals. Like, you look at Ottawa's core. Now they've been to the playoffs 2 years in a row, haven't won a playoff round yet, but they've been there. Now they've kind of hoping to turn that corner, but you got Sanderson locked up. You got Pinto locked up. You got Cousins on term. You got, Sanderson. Like you've got your core.
8: Yeah, you do. Yeah, Stutzla's locked up. You got all these pieces.
9: And basically it's all quite reasonable money, you know, relative terms. Montreal, the same thing.
8: Yeah, now it's on the management to get players to come up here. You know, ultimately that's what it is.
10: Use the flexibility.
8: Yeah, exactly. It's great to have all the flexibility. It's meaningless if you can't land players. You know, like now you've got, like, Montreal, sounds like Chris Kreider called them, you know, and I think that's something to remember here with, like, that's an American, right? Grew up in Massachusetts. He's only played in the States his whole career. He called Montreal.
10: Fantastic, man.
8: Of course it is, because the reality is, you know, the Olympic team and all that kind of stuff, I don't know what happened there. Obviously there is, you know, it's an easy pitch for the Floridas and the Tampas and the Vegas Golden Knights and the Dallas Stars, those players, to make pitches right now because the teams are very, very good.
9: Yeah.
8: Really, really good. And of course there's benefits when it comes to taxes and weather, et cetera, all that kind of stuff. But you got to, as a team, you got to build your squad up and you need to sell what you have that maybe someone else doesn't have.
9: Exactly.
8: And in Montreal, what you have is a chance to win and an incredible hockey market. In Toronto, it's the same thing. I was reading an article today with Matt Sundin. Sundin was talking about, again, paying lip service to the privilege of the job and how you want to play in a market where everyone cares. And it sounds hokey, but there is truth in it if it lands, if your team's good enough. You know,
9: exactly.
8: Like Toronto, yes, the taxes are not going to be what it is in Florida. The weather's not going to be what it is in Vegas. But if they win and the market's going nuts, you will get players to come up here. Regardless of where they're born, what their track record is, people want to go to a winning organization.
9: 100%.
8: That's where they want to be.
9: And Brian, there's been some, and rightfully so, it's been lost in the last couple months because of, you know, American players going south and that. Bottom line is, if you've got a good team and a good program, doesn't matter. Players want a piece of that. Montreal has built that. Ottawa's trying to build that. Toronto's trying to build or
8: reestablish,
9: you know,
8: it.
9: Reestablish it, because
10: that's how you're
9: going to
10: get those guys like a Chris Kreider. That's probably, he's been paid his money. He knows he's not going to break the bank on a big term contract. You know what the one thing left that he wants to do? Win.
8: Mm-hmm.
9: Yeah. Exactly.
10: So if you put your team in a position where it's like, I can go get my chip there or get my ring here, that's, they don't care where it is. I gotta be honest though, do guys even think like that? Like, is there the idea, you know, the NBA term, like chasing rings or whatever it is? Like, are guys chasing a ring? And have you ever heard of that? Like Corey Perry maybe, but other than that, possibly imagine?
9: You know, another generation, Ray Bourque, right? Like Ray Bourque chased the ring at the end of his career, all that type of stuff. But, you know, it comes back to Brian's original comment. Oh, and it's, if you build a winner or at least an opportunity to win, there's no guarantee.
10: No.
9: I couldn't tell you who's winning the cup this year with the parity, but I could give you a list of 10 teams I think that could have a pretty good shot. And you give yourself an opportunity. Kreider puts his hand up and says, yeah, I want to go to Montreal for $2 million a year because I made a boatload of money, familiar with Jeff Gorton, familiar. I don't know if you read that story about Marty St. Louis helping him out with his game.
8: Yep.
9: Did you read that?
8: Yep.
9: I thought that was really cool.
8: Well, and Marty got himself an extension yesterday too, right? So
9: yeah.
8: A lot of positive momentum in Montreal, and they've got to keep it going, clearly, based on the way, you know, they played last year.
9: Yeah.
8: But, yeah, I mean, everything's cyclical in the league, and it doesn't, you know, again, the taxes and all that kind of stuff, there might be something to that, but if you build a team and you have a what Florida will never have, and this is going to sound like a typical Hayesism, but they're just never going to have the equivalent of what a Toronto or Montreal, a Boston, a New York, a Philly, a Detroit, a Winnipeg, and Edmonton. They're never going to have it. Like, it's just not going, it's just not in the fabric of the community down there. There's not going to be people buzzing the way they buzz up here. It's not going to get the coverage. And some of that is what players are seeking out.
9: Right.
8: Some players want to just disappear and blend. I get it. Some players do. Some players are wired where they want 20,000 people in the building every night going crazy. They want to win and walk down the street and have people yelling at them saying good job.
10: But you know,
8: and you gotta promote what you have.
10: If you're not winning and you're a garbage team, there's not 20,000 people anywhere.
8: Yeah, well, outside of Toronto or Montreal.
10: Yeah, New York Rangers.
8: Yeah, like there's a few teams. But
9: but
8: that's the reality.
9: You're right. It just, I think what you're saying, Brian, is certain markets come with certain things, and it's just part of the fabric of it. And you're right. Like, maybe a Southern team, I played in Florida. You know, they've won cups. They've done all of that. It's just a little bit different atmosphere than it is, or not. We know it's
8: a different atmosphere
9: than it is in Toronto or Montreal or Edmonton or you name it, Vancouver, very passionate. But guys choose it and they go, hey, like the Florida Panthers have built a great winning program.
8: And that's what I'm
9: right?
8: saying. You know what they've done is Florida knows what they have and they've made a great pitch as to who they are. You know, like that's clearly what's happened. Ownership. But Vegas has done it better than anyone for a decade. Like, this is who we are. Where the building's going to be nuts. There's going to be, you know, knights skating around. The owner's coming in on a helicopter. It's going to be bedlam. And and that's what they've sold. And they know exactly who they are. And I guess it's like I'm pitching. I feel like Mark Carney right now. I'm pitching to the Canadian teams. You got to promote. You got to pitch who you are. You got to pitch that, you're in Canada. We're not leaving. But guess what we have that's really good? Guess what we have that they don't have down there? That's what you got to pitch. And that's what the Leafs, I think. You know, we'll see if they can do that. And Austin Matthews was speaking on his, you know, connection to the city and his future here. We'll play that clip. We'll get into it. Confirm it tonight coming up. Ray's coming up today, too. Ray Ferraro will join us at 5. So a lot of hockey talk today. Jay's back in action. We're through 1 week in the NFL. It happens quick. And on Thursday, we're going to the Bills game. We're going to be down there. Josh Palmer's coming up in about an hour. We're giving away tickets to the game on Thursday night. The first game ever, the first regular season game ever. At Highmark Stadium down in Buffalo. So we'll give those tickets away in about an hour. We're off and running here. Overdrive continues. 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
11: Trouble continues on the eastbound 401. The express to collector transfers just past the 400. A collision still blocking the two right lanes. Delays from Dixie Road westbound. Even more volume from McCowan on and off through the 409. If you're on the Gardner eastbound, delays from the 427 through Islington. Again, past Park Lawn to the DVP. And northbound of the DVP, it is slow from the Gardner right through the 401 to Steeles. South 404 delays approaching Finch south to Eglinton. 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
8: I still can't believe they traded Tuukka Rask. 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I can confirm that Tony Santander is out tonight with lower back problems.
9: I saw that.
8: Yeah, Tony.
10: Oh, my.
8: Anthony Santander.
10: What did I tell?
8: Oh, yeah, bad back.
9: I can't do it. I thought, oh, you might have read that in the group chat and you would come out firing. That I just, this guy, you called it.
8: Yeah, you called it. He got a couple games down there and bad back. I'm not going tonight.
10: Dude, he's Rendon. You'll never play.
34: We can't get fooled again.
8: Yeah, I'm concerned that we may not really see him.
10: Like, imagine all of the effort and time and just doctors and treatments people put into that guy. Like, it would just make me sick to, like, okay, you're about to just have a rehab start. Oh, my back's tight. I can't go out there. Oh, really? Really?
8: Yeah, really. So he's not going. And your Savage, though, is going to have a rehab start tonight. And they obviously could use him. So Jay's back in action tonight. Did not lose ground. Lost some time last night. They're down to 11 games. Big one this evening. Big one this evening down at the Rogers Center. Yeah. All right, confirm or deny. Let's begin with some Maple Leaf content here. Confirm or deny, the Maple Leafs will have at least one 100-point player this year.
10: I'm going to deny that one. I think if guys have a... And you have to say it, Mitch Marner is a big part of 100 points. Either himself getting it or helping somebody else. And he is out of the equation. I don't see anyone putting up 100. We saw last year when we were expecting Austin Matthews to be the driver of the line and the guy that was just kind of making things happen and driving play. And it didn't happen. I get it. He wasn't 100% healthy and then he got injured. But I don't see anybody getting 100 points. And it's not even like a negative comment. I just don't see it happening.
9: So I dug into their roster today, was back and forth with a few people. Nylander almost had it a couple years ago, 98, right? Mm-hmm. Like he was right there. My only thing, I think somebody could hand it. I'm going to deny it though, because I think Jim Hiller's style, the way he likes to play and coach, sort of the way he likes his teams to play, it's, they're 3-2, 2-1, like they're tighter games. It's not like he's not going to give the opportunity for Austin Matthews in the offensive zone and Willie Nylander and Gavin McKenna and all that. I just think that their team is, the way that he likes to coach is a little bit more balanced than it might take away. So I'm saying no, but it doesn't mean guys won't have great seasons. It just, I think 100's a lot of points.
8: Well, you know? I think there were 8 guys in the league that had 100 points. And like 3 of them had 100 on the nose. I think Scheifele, Suzuki, and Natchez all had 100 points, like right on the nose. Yeah. So there's like 3 or 4 guys who blow past 100 every year.
9: So do we have to factor in the 2 extra games here?
8: That's
9: too?
8: A good point. That is absolutely, that counts.
10: About that. No, because, you're not
9: well,
10: going to
9: hey,
10: wait.
8: 98
9: so
8: for Willie a couple years ago is 100 with 2 more games.
9: Because if you can get 2 more games, but I think he was a little banged up near the end of that season or something. But at the end of the day, I want to say yes, but I'm denying
8: it's a lot
9: it,
8: of points.
9: I think it's close. It's a lot of points.
8: And for me, like Willie, Nylander, that was the year I believe he signed his contract where, remember, he's leading the league in points 2 months in or what. He was unbelievable
9: insane.
8: Early.
9: Yeah,
8: and
9: unbelievable.
8: Then he slowed down. The guy that can do it is Matthews. That's the guy. And, you know, he was speaking today to Ryan Leslie and he's going to speak with the media and, you know, he's telling the world, I'm paraphrasing, I got a chip on my shoulder and I'm very motivated to show the world who I am. And I'm going to confirm it for the last time, I think. Because this time last year, I was trumpeting. I think this guy comes out of the chute rocking to prove the world it wasn't Marner, to get over the Florida Panthers meltdown, all captain now, all that kind of stuff. And he had a terrible year. Statistically, he had the worst year of his career. And then he got injured. So I am going to put belief in him that he can hit 100 with 2 extra games and that he's going to chase a rocket. And it's imperative that he does that for him to get to 100 because he's not putting up 80 assists. That's not going to happen. If he gets to 100 points, he's scoring 55 goals or 60 goals. And I think the last point on this, you mentioned Hiller, you're right, but the power play is clearly an emphasis. And I think you can find some cookies on the power play if they get that thing going.
9: Yeah,
8: like if Radish factors in significantly, if McKenna can play a role in that by the second half of the year, if you can get a top 5 power play, that's, you know, Edmonton, they're unbelievable. McDavid and Drysdale are outrageous. But they get, how many power play points do they get every year? It's insane how many they get. It's insane how many they get.
10: That power play is the same personnel, but it needs a complete reboot. Like, they have to figure out who is going to be giving, like, passing the puck and teeing it up. Because Radish sat there. And Nikita Kucherov put little soft dishes right in his wheelhouse, and that's how he got all his points last year.
8: That'll be Austin. That'll be the Austin
10: so
8: Matthews.
10: So it's going to be Austin Matthews who's going to be the facilitator back there.
8: Well, he'll be playing the offside, I would think, like Kucherov, right? I would think.
9: Yeah, that's his one-timer spot. That's why I think it's fascinating. You mentioned McKenna. McKenna, you know, again, that's a lot of pressure for an 18-year-old, but McKenna, that's the one thing he does well is pass the puck. So that power play, yes, it needs a reboot, but it now has something that it hasn't had in as long as I can remember, a designated shooter, and that is Radish. Mm-hmm. Like the shot from the point, he can shoot it 95 miles an hour, and he can bring it. He scored 20 goals last year, and a lot of them were from that one-timer position. So now you're going to have to, where's Willie going to be? Where's John going to be? Where's Nye's going to be? Is there enough room for McKenna? You got one of those guys have to come up.
8: Yeah, no.
10: That's what I said 100%. 2 days ago. Someone's feelings are getting hurt, and it's about time that they don't run the operation where it's everyone's got to be happy and they all got to go out there. Like, it's just not possible. It hasn't worked, and they got to just figure out something, and somebody's feelings are going to get hurt.
8: With all the money being thrown around in the league, especially young guys who have barely played, Ryan Leonard got a massive deal today.
10: Barely played
8: in the league. The kid
10: some
8: in,
10: of them
8: in
10: I
8: Buffalo
10: think are
8: yesterday.
10: Too much, Hayes. It's just like, really? Look at his stats. What did he get, 9-10 goals last year? He's getting 10.5?
8: Yeah, it's
10: crazy.
8: He's a really good player, good prospect, but that I don't know where the leverage was for him. Well, I guess the 8 years, if you're Washington.
9: Yeah, he had 20 goals last year, didn't he? I'm pretty sure.
10: Maybe he did have 20
8: I think he played
10: goals.
8: 65 games or something, Noodles. Like he didn't.
9: He had 20 goals in 75 games.
8: 75
9: I just wanted
8: games,
9: to double check. He is,
8: still.
9: You know what it is, guys, though? It's, they don't want to get in a situation of an offer sheet. They, you know, they're looking, like, think about all of these scenarios. There's a lot of trickle-down effect of the Carlson deal. How about Carlson's comments, too, going, people have reached out in the league thanking me for that
8: players.
9: Deal.
8: The players.
9: Players well, sending him a text,
8: and that's
9: right?
8: what I was going to ask you about, like, the Leafs signings. Radish, when he signed the deal, everyone was bracing for impact, long-term deal, it was a sign-a-trade, so I believe it was an 8-year deal, 8.5. Now, he's not a young guy. He's 30. He's had one phenomenal season.
9: Yeah.
8: But with where all these deals are going, it's not as big as it felt on July 1st, I guess is the point I'm making.
9: Yep.
8: It's
9: that's
8: not,
9: fair to say.
8: You know, Colton Sissons is making 4+, which is crazy. And 3 years ago, that would be insane. Now it's like, yeah, it's kind of standard practice for a guy on the third line, third or fourth line.
9: I think all of us, myself included, are going to have to take a step back and go, you know, when you're looking at money, because the top guys are always going to get paid, but it's that middle group that kind of got eliminated. Now you're that middle group. If you're a top six player, if you're a top four defenseman and a starting goaltender, those guys are going to make money, like serious money. It's everybody else on the fringe. That'll be the, you know, $3 million, $2 million here. There'll still be those players.
8: Those are still going up a bit, though.
10: Oh, Jamie, there's going to be guys. Like I told you, I talked to a GM, and he was like, there was agents telling me, like, you get this guy at 2.5 last summer, or next summer, these guys are going to be signing for 3.5, 4.
9: Yeah, it's true.
10: And that's what's happening.
8: Yeah.
10: Guys are going to play 15 years and make three, like, fourth liners, kind of plug-and-play guys. They're going to have great careers.
9: Yeah, lots of money.
8: Make a
9: sure.
8: lot of money. All right, confirm or deny, Kawhi Leonard will retire a Raptor.
10: Absolutely, 100% deny this. Like, if you think, I smell a rat.
8: Why are you
10: here
8: so cynical about
9: dude,
8: Kawhi?
9: Kawhi
10: because it's
9: Jordan.
10: Kawhi, man.
8: He's an upstanding citizen that hasn't done anything wrong at any point in his career.
10: If you're going to believe this guy, absolutely no way, man. No way. I just think that he's using Toronto to just say, I'm familiar with it. I'll go back there and act like I'm happy. And I don't know when it's going to go down, but he's going to break some hearts.
9: So O thinks that he's Michael Jordan. He's going to the White Sox for a year.
8: Yeah. This is the equivalent of AA baseball for him.
9: Well, I'm confirming it. I think it's not like he has 10 years left in his career.
8: Right.
9: He probably has a 3 spot.
8: Yep.
9: Realistically, with his body and all of that, why not finish in Toronto?
8: I'm confirming it too, because I think if anything, he just pulls the pin and goes, I'm done. I'm out of here. You know, like in retirement. I'm not saying get me out of Toronto. It's just, my body's not holding up. Hopefully that's not the case. Like if you're the Raptors, obviously you're banking on 3 good years out of Kawhi, and he's, you know, he's in his mid 30s, but the NBA, like any league, you get into your mid 30s, the clock is ticking. You know, like you're fighting against Father Time at that point, and he is undefeated.
10: Any league, any sport.
8: Yes, any league, any sport, any talent level. So I'm not sure he's going to just want to get out. It just might be more he can't play anymore, which would mean by default he'll be a Raptor until the end. Following with this line of thinking, confirm or deny, one of Austin Matthews or William Nylander will retire a Maple Leaf.
9: Confirm.
8: Ooh. Want to name one?
10: Explain yourself.
8: You want to name one? You think Willie's a lock to retire? A Leaf?
9: Willie, just Willie had an Willie's had plenty of opportunity to say check please and regime changes, all of that type of stuff. Willie, I think, just is very content, making a lot of money, very happy. You know, there might be a situation where they go to him and say, we want to move away from you at some point, but I could see Willie being a lifer.
8: Okay.
9: Here.
8: You want me to, let me play the Matthews clip today. He was with Ryan Leslie and was just asked about being back in town. And, you know, there's been a lot of conjecture out there over the summer, right? What's going to happen with Matthews? How does he feel about things? What's his future going to look like? Here's what he had to say earlier today.
0: I mean, it's going into year 11. I moved away from when I was like 14, 15. Like, I feel like, you know, the first 7 years of your life don't really count because you don't remember much, or at least I don't. But, I mean, this is home. And like you said, I've formed so many great relationships here, not just throughout the organization, but, you know, outside of that as well. And, you know, like you said, the passion, the city, the connection that you get with the fans and just how passionate they are. It's definitely something that I don't take for granted because, you know, you talk to other guys that come from different, you know, places, different teams, and they come here and it's obviously different. You know, it's different in a lot of great ways. And I think if you embrace that, you know, it can be a lot of fun. So that's what I try to do.
8: Oh, there you go. All right. What do we make of that comment?
9: I think it was great. I think that's going to land
8: with a lot of people.
9: I didn't say Willie because I thought Austin was on his way out. I just look at Willie's, his temperament and all that. And you asked me who I thought.
8: Yeah.
9: I could see Matthews. I could see some of these guys staying the duration of their career and liking it and doing all of that. I don't ever get the sense that Austin dislikes Toronto, ever. I've never had that sense. Very private person, though. I love that he did a sit-down with Ryan Leslie. I thought that was awesome because we don't get to see much of him just being chill and showing a little bit of personality and just talking candidly.
8: Mm-hmm.
10: Oh. I am denying this 1,000,000%, and I don't want to seem like the pessimistic guy on this panel. But what is he supposed to say when asked that question? Is he just supposed to say people bother me when I walk around and they bug me? Like, this is, every athlete in their own market is going to say these fans are the best. Yeah. And there is a chance, like in 2 years or even after this season, if this doesn't go well, the wheels on this whole operation could be kind of coming off, and who knows where the organization pivots to.
9: Well,
10: because there'll be a lot of question marks. If they don't make the playoffs this year, it's going to be like, okay, that's 2 years in a row. Now what the hell are we going to do? Because we can't fool ourselves anymore and keep – like, what do you think if it doesn't go well this year, Brian? Are they going to go back to the drawing board and say, oh, maybe if we do this and do that and get this, we're going to actually, like, rebound – the next year and like convince Matthews to, I highly doubt that.
9: Well, you make a good point on the sense that there is what we've seen throughout the league, and Austin Matthews is no different. Star players are signing short-term deals. That's it. McDavid did it. You know, it'll be interesting to see what Quinn Hughes does in Minnesota. Matthews never signed for full term ever. You know, he signed, what was his first year, 4 or 5?
8: Yeah, 5-year deal and then a 4-year deal.
9: Yeah, so I mean, his next one might be a 2-year deal. Like, there might be a lot of question marks. We are seeing a league trending in a lot of change and star players asking to move or just moving, but it doesn't mean it's a guarantee that he's going to. Mm-hmm. You have to see how things unfold.
8: Well, and listen, what you said about the heavy lifting they've done this offseason, that's a one of one. You can't do that every time. Like, they changed the coach, the management, the team doctor, the staff, half the roster. Like, that's just not possible. So you're right. If Bob doesn't work, they're in big trouble.
9: Well, Bob's right.
8: big trouble. He's got a 3-year deal. If Radish shows up
10: and scores 3 goals,
8: they're
10: big
8: in big trouble. Yeah. They did the work. That doesn't mean you're not constantly tinkering and you're not. Listen, I kind of get the impression their farm system is in a better position than people give them credit for. And I'm curious what some of these kids look like. You know, is Danford ready to possibly play? This Koblar kid was great at the Worlds. By all accounts, had a really good, you know, rookie camp. I don't think he's prepared to play right now. But McKenna's here. He's 18 years old. Like, you're going to turn the roster over and new players are going to show up that you weren't expecting. But the level of change, which I think was always with Matthews in mind, that they played that, they shot that bullet. This was the summer they did it. There's no,
10: that's right.
8: You can't do it again next year.
10: No, there's no second version of
8: this. No, it's got to work. Yeah. They've got to get back, but you know, to finish on the point of what you said, Noodles, about how private he is, that leads to a lot of speculation that no one has an answer to, which means right. could he want out? Maybe. Or maybe he's made up his mind. He just wants to be here the rest of his life. Like that is also possible. You know, yeah. we do it with McDavid all the time. No one knows what the hell McDavid's thinking. No one's got a clue. Maybe he retires an Oiler. Maybe he leaves next year. Nobody really knows. Like it's when like Matthews is incredibly private, you know, like he and he's done a pretty good job of that. Like everyone, like Sid's the perfect example of it. No one knows what the hell Sid's doing half
9: just
8: the
9: plays
8: time.
9: Plays hockey.
8: Just goes out there and plays, and he's been in Pittsburgh his whole career, and he's likely not going anywhere. Yeah. And they've had ups and downs. So there you go. Confirm or deny. All right, more on this with Ray coming up in about 20 minutes, including, you know, the flip side of the Matthews contract conversation, which throughout his career, he has had 100% leverage. I think he's got to play well this year to, like, retain that leverage in terms of a negotiation. I know you're the captain. I know you're the poster boy. He scored 32 goals and 68 points. I don't think he can ask for $22 million. Like, I think he's got to prove that he's worthy of whatever he's going to be asking for this time next year. We can get into that more with Ray coming up. And Josh Palmer, we're giving away Bills tickets for the home opener on Thursday night. We're going to be down there. We can't wait. Overdrive continues up on YouTube Live.
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1: Lots of volume on the highways right now, and it's slow going eastbound on the 401 from the 403 to the DVP, westbound slow from McCowan to the 409. If you're on to the Gardner, it is slow eastbound from Kipling to the DVP, and it's even slower northbound on the DVP from the Gardner through the 401. South 404 delays approaching Finch, south to Eglinton. In town, a collision reported at Davenport east of Bathurst. Delays through that intersection. 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From the Newstalk 1010 Traffic Center, I'm Adil Lukani.
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26: Now, back to Overdrive with Hayes, Noodles, and the O-Dog.
10: My deepest apologies for not bringing this up yesterday, but I saw some gear on Shahid Khan, who owns the Jacksonville...

0: a high wire at halftime for some stunt that was going into a movie.
1: Right. Like, what's he doing?
2: I don't. When you see him, you're reminded how short he is. Yes. That's the only thing that.
1: Yeah.
2: Like he's like 5'5" or 5'6" or something. Like,
1: but I think does a lot of his stunts though, doesn't he?
0: Does. All of them.
1: All of them.
2: Yeah. But
1: that's like Jackie Chan, man. Back in the day, Jackie Chan. That was like anyone cares if you do your own stunts. Like no one really. You know, it's cool, but does it really matter?
2: I love Jackie Chan movies.
1: They're great. Jackie Chan was awesome.
0: No, they're not, guys. Come on.
2: Awesome.
0: You guys love the stupidest garbage Jackie Chan movies.
2: We got to get into it, though. I started rewatching The Sopranos this summer.
1: Oh, dude, you can't beat it. It still holds up. It's phenomenal. It's so good. There's so much humor in it that people don't realize.
2: It's hilarious,
1: the show.
2: I went back and realized that Carlo Colaiacovo's he's actually a character. I think he reminds me of Jackie, doesn't he? Like,
1: Jackie Aprile?
2: Yeah, he looks like a little bit.
1: Yeah, he's got a little bit of Jackie Aprile in him. Same type of attitude, too. Bad attitude.
2: Bad attitude.
1: I
2: loved it.
1: Yeah. Mission Impossible, though, is one of the all-time great franchises.
2: Really all-time great.
1: It's just a phenomenal set of movies.
2: Yeah.
1: So, Tom Cruise, Taylor Swift, owners in track pants. Just, it's a bizarre start to the NFL. They're playing in Australia. But, anyway. All right. Hour two coming up. I got to play the most subdued celebration in the history of pro sports that went down last night. We're going to play that and we'll get into it. And Ray's coming up. Josh Palmer coming up, and we're giving away Bills tickets. Overdrive continues up on TSN 4.
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4: Southbound on the 404 past the 407, a police investigation blocking the right lane. It's slow from Highway 7 through the 407. Further southbound delays, Finch down to Eglinton. The DVP is slow going northbound from the Gardner to Steeles. And on the 400 northbound past Finch, a collision now blocking the right lane. Delays from the 401 through Finch. The 401 slow east and westbound between the 403 and McCowan. In town, Davenport Road blocked both ways east of Bathurst because of a collision. It is slow through the area. 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
8: 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Big hour. Our good friend Ray Ferraro will join us here in a few moments. Josh Palmer, wideout for the Buffalo Bills in about a half an hour. Good Brampton boy. Very good Brampton boy, Josh Palmer. Yeah. And had himself a big touchdown on Sunday down in Houston, and he'll obviously be a big part of the offense on Thursday night. We're giving away tickets to that game. Overdrive's going to be down there outside of Highmark on Thursday for a tailgate. Roger Goodell's coming by. Al's brother's going to be there. O's going through the table. It's going to be great. We're going to have a great night.
9: How are you going to handle Goodell? Because
10: he's going Larry King.
9: I know.
8: No. I want everyone included. I think Luke is going to be there. Right? We're going to ask. I want to ask him. You know, we're going to be fair. We're not grilling Roger Goodell or anything like that. But, you know, new stadium. Where does Toronto stand on the pecking order? I want to know that. These international games, flying to Australia, right? We're going over to Europe all the time. When can we get back to Toronto, and what has to happen to get a game back in Toronto?
9: I think if he says it's anything on our radar, it's a bold-faced lie.
8: Well, I don't know if they have the stadium for it. That's a part of the problem. Yeah. Like when the Bills were up here playing 15 years ago or 20 years ago, it was at the Rogers Center, and I just don't think with the new...
9: Dude, that was such a weird experience.
8: Didn't work
9: it was
8: well.
9: Like bad games.
10: The ticket prices, like there were some people that were
8: very, very poorly executed by everyone involved.
9: Think how pissed you would have been if you were a Bills fan that lived in Buffalo.
8: Yeah.
9: You'd be like, oh, so what? My team's just going.
8: They were not happy. People in Buffalo were not happy. Listen, Terry Pegula saved that team. Like Terry Pegula, if he doesn't show up, there's a chance the Bills are playing in Toronto on Thursday night at a new stadium. Like, I think they needed someone to, it's not a big market. There's not a ton of corporate money in Buffalo, and they have just an incredible history there. It's a great sports town. You know, it is. And the Sabres, the same thing. They've got a great history there. I'm putting together a list for Thursday. I'm still kind of workshopping it, but, I got a few different things in mind, including, like what we think of, my top five things I think of when I think of Buffalo sports. But wow. I'll get into that. There's other stuff we could possibly put together, but.
10: I got one for where, you could ask Goodell, you ever going to have Paul McCartney back?
8: Great call. What do we think of Paul McCartney doing the halftime?
10: Does he decide? That might be a question. I'm tongue in cheek, but it might be a question. Is he involved in the halftime Super Bowl? You know, entertainment.
9: I'm sure he'd have
10: process.
9: To okay it.
8: It'd have to come across his desk. You'd have to employ someone, though, to be able to handle that, right? Like Roger Goodell is not necessarily in touch with what
4: you know,
10: with everybody
4: popular in 2026.
9: I want to ask him, like, every time there's a new building, he's probably got to be on scene for the first game.
4: Of course.
9: Like, has he ever gone up, like, would he go up to Jerry Pegula and say, I don't like the bathrooms on the main floor. Like, what?
10: I don't
9: how honest is his report? Like, does he, is the owner of that specific team looking for a report back from Raj saying, I like what you've done here? Or has he ever had a real honest assessment saying, I don't like the toilets on the main level?
4: Feels a little bit too late for that. Don't you think? Like, I'd like to believe he would be in on the blueprint plan and the original kind of execution of everything, coming in at the end and sticking your nose up on certain things.
10: Wow.
4: I'm not sure that would
9: be. You think Roger Goodell would be in on the blueprints of
4: Not necessarily, but he'd have, that would be where he'd have to know where you're putting it, who are you working with, right? Because the city's involved, the state's involved, there's public money involved, you know, like, there's a lot of stuff that goes into launching the plans to build a new stadium.
10: Think about this, guys. This comes across his desk. Every day, this guy's putting out a fire. And it's not just with players. It's with owners.
4: Yeah, right.
10: Like, Bobby Kraft came across his desk at some point. When was that?
4: Jed York did a couple months ago.
10: Exactly. Like, this has come across his desk, and he's like, how do we clean this? You know, not clean it up, but
4: how do you handle it? How do you handle
9: that
4: it?
9: That would be weird if we asked Raj, how did the phone call go with Jed York when you
10: You don't ask. You know what I would love to know from one owner, him dealing with the owner? What's your conversations with Mark Davis like?
4: Yes, down in Vegas. Come on down.
10: Do you go sit at P.F. Chang's with Mark Davis and his flip phone and his minivan?
4: You'd have
9: to. But Noodles, he would have had to have said, Jetty, can I ask you why you were at a trailer park with your shorts and your undershorts down below your shoes with a fistful of hundreds?
10: No, he had 20s.
4: You don't think he knows the answer to that? 20s. Isn't that a rhetorical question?
9: I know, but he would have to have had that convo.
4: Yeah, that's got to be a tough one. You got to make some time in your schedule for that conversation.
9: Yes, and be honest with
4: him. And be very honest. Very honest. All right. Here's Ray Ferraro joining us on the Maple Toyota Hotline. What a segue. How are we doing, Ray?
11: 239th call in a row with the most random frickin' subject of all time.
4: Yeah, always. Always.
9: That old Jetty York got himself into some trouble, Ray.
11: Yeah, there's a knee-deep bottle of stuff he's standing in right there.
4: Yeah, you're not.
11: How you try to... That just came off so wrong.
4: Yes, it did. You're right. But it's all good. It's all good. We know where you're going with that. And hey, listen, it happens. It happens sometimes. And the NFL's back, and it feels like, almost feels like the NHL's back as of today, because all these NHL, all the contract signings and, you know, all the golf tournaments are going on. And I'm curious, Ray, like, is your focus more on kind of the new material? In other words, like the new signings, is it more on like guys like Hellebuck and what he's going to do? Like, where does your head go first when you consider that it's almost day one of a new season in the NHL?
11: For me, it's the way the landscape has changed since Carlson signed.
4: Right.
11: And like, I guess I'm a little surprised that this 8th year deadline has become such a thing. That it's so important to get these guys signed for 8 years rather than 7. You know, these rush of deals that are coming in now. The money is always going to seem exorbitant, right? Because we played at a time that it just wasn't that. And I'll tell you one thing, like, I look at a guy like Ville Koivunen, who's got 2 goals, and he just signed for $32 million in Pittsburgh, and I'm like, damn, I wish I were 22. When I was 21, I scored 40 goals.
4: Yeah.
11: I was like, man, that would have been, I wouldn't be talking to you guys.
4: No, you'd be making a lot of money. A lot of money.
11: So that stuff, I think, is where I go first. You know, like, it's just the landscape's changed and teams are making these huge bets on kids, and some of them are going to work and some of them aren't. And history tells us that's just the way it's going to be.
4: Yeah. And it's interesting because the numbers are so high. Where you look at some other teams, we talk about Ottawa and Montreal in particular, that got out in front of a lot of business, and, you know, Montreal locked up Suzuki and Caulfield and Hudson. Hudson, this time last year, they locked him up to an eight-year deal at under $10 million, which is astonishing, the number, considering how good he is. And they locked up Slavkovsky, et cetera. I could go on and on and on. And now...
11: Okay, but Brian, let me interrupt you. Was that foresight? I don't remember. Like, was that foresight that the cap was going up, or were they just fortunate in the timing that those guys were coming into restricted free agency?
4: Yeah, probably the latter. Yeah. Probably they came up at the right time, and they knew enough that, it was a gamble, but they felt good about the gamble. Like, these are more extreme, right? It wasn't a gamble on Nick Suzuki. He was a really good player. Lane Hudson won Rookie of the Year. That's not that guy's an unbelievable player. You're referencing guys who have played like 70 games in the league are getting 88-year deals at huge money. Like, that's a huge gamble. That's totally different.
11: No, I think Ryan Leonard's a really good player.
4: Mm-hmm.
11: I really do. I've seen him quite a bit in Washington. Is he worth $10 million? I guess so, because that's what he got. But those are the deals that strike to me. Like, Batherson's got high 20s goals already in his pocket. And Leonard's got 20, and he's just like, is he going to be a 30-goal guy? Is he going to be a 25-goal guy? I don't know. And those teams are banking on the high end of production. They have to, I guess, because they certainly don't want to get stuck with a guy that they've signed a year or two too short, and then he comes up and gets, just grand slams it out of the park. I mean, the thing in Anaheim this year is probably a cautionary tale for everybody. And because it's not just Carlson, they got to go to $18 million with Carlson. That impacts Gauthier. That impacts Seneca. They had to, they had to pay Minchikov way more than they were initially going to. So one, I don't know if it's a misstep or a gamble that didn't quite work for the Ducks and it worked more for Carlson, but that sets your whole future up in a different way.
10: So, Ray, you just talked about, that chain effect, things going down and, Carlson's contract and everybody being dragged up or dragged down by it. What has been for you the craziest storyline in this offseason? You talk about NHL news. Carlson, I don't think, is number one, and that contract was insane. But, you have Brady Tkachuk, you have... Connor Hellebuck, Babcock in Edmonton.
11: Well, I would say Babcock's the most surprising storyline for me. And I am, like everybody else, really curious to see how he's changed, if he's changed. Is he still going to coach the same way? Is he going to coach differently? Because I was around John Tortorella quite a bit last year at the end of the year. He's not the same guy he used to be. He doesn't approach the players the same way. He doesn't speak to them the same way. He doesn't, he talks about how much more you have to listen as opposed to talk at the players. And so I'm really interested in Edmonton. Like they're all really happy he's there, but I'm really interested how he has changed in the time he's been away, because everybody changes over time, and we'll see what Babcock's going to be like. I think that to me was, Noodles was the most, surprising outcome of the summer. The Tkachuk thing, you could maybe see that coming down Main Street. Man, Florida looks really good again. If their goaltending can somewhat hold up, they look like, they're primed again to be really, really good. The Hellebuck thing, how's that going to impact the contenders? Because he's not going to go to a team that's not very good. He has a chance to change or maybe be a last piece of the puzzle in somewhere he goes. So that's still to be played out somewhere. The Larkin thing, the Detroit general manager stuff, that
4: bizarre.
11: To me is
4: interim.
11: Crazy.
4: Interim.
11: Like, and basically, I mean, I don't know this, but the reason they have to put an interim general manager in there, in Sean Horkoff, who's certainly been around quite a bit, for a few years in Detroit, they got to get Edmondson signed.
4: Right.
11: Yes, the Larkin deal has to be figured out, but they've got a restricted free agent just sitting there. He can't play.
10: Yeah.
11: It's crazy. They got to get him signed. I don't know what kind of search this is, but holy, for 2 months, you mean you're still at the starting blocks? That's crazy to me.
10: Yeah.
9: Ray, as far as Hellebuck, like, it seems like he wants out, and you can throw Larkin into the same category. What is going on here? Do the teams that they apparently want to go to not want to pony up, or, like, if you had to, like, are they just going to have to chew on it and move these guys out just for the distraction only? It doesn't seem like smart business, but how would you proceed with both?
11: I wouldn't want to just dump them for a bunch of second and third grade returns. I mean, they're stuck, both cases. But if Larkin's got a three-team trade, and the only team that's really down the line with him is Minnesota, and Minnesota just gave up most of their younger players in the Quinn Hughes deal, and they might have to do it again with Hughes in a year, then if that's where they're at, then how can they make a deal? Maybe Minnesota's not offering them anything that, like, I get this stuff where fans say, they just have to make a deal. No, they don't. I mean, they don't want to make a deal that is just going to result in them getting punched in the face. Like, they can't make that deal. And so maybe you have to wait. As terrible as that option seems, maybe that's what they have to do. Both places. It seemed like in Winnipeg that deal was going to be at the draft. And then when that number four pick went the other way, to the Chicago pick that came for Byram, and then when that didn't get, they couldn't figure that out somehow. Now it feels like what's Buffalo going to be able to offer if it is Buffalo?
4: Mm-hmm.
11: Like, I look at Buffalo, I think, guys, I don't know about you, but I don't think that was a one-off for them. I think they're just stepping into what they're going to be. Like, their window is open, and I don't know that they can get by, even though their goaltending was pretty good in the regular season. I don't know that they can get by with that again, unless Luukkonen is the one that takes a bigger step. I just think that, to me, just has always seemed like the most logical place for Hellebuck to go. For Larkin, I mean, Minnesota's dying for a centerman. Mm-hmm. They've got a whole pile of number two and number three centers. And I don't think Larkin's a number one, but, man, he's a good player.
10: Yeah.
4: So the Leafs kind of followed the suit of the league. Like, we talked about all of the craziness, you know, referenced some of it, Hellebuck, Larkin, Babcock, et cetera, the Leo Carlson contract. The Leafs had more turnover than any team in the league, and almost more than any I can recall in a long time. Like, from management to the coaching staff to people behind the scenes, the team doctor. Half the roster is going to change. Bobrovsky's going to be a net. Radish is here. Andre's on the point. At least six new forwards, if not more. Too much change, appropriate amount of change. You know, how do you settle in and try to project what the Leafs are going to be?
11: I would say it's too much change, but I think it's the right change. Like, once they change the management, you know that there's going to be a new vision, whatever that's going to be. And it led to, like, man, I mean, I know they don't sell programs at the game anymore, but you should buy one.
4: Yeah.
11: Like, it's going to be crazy to try and figure out what's going to be. You've got a new coach who has familiarity, of course, with the guys that were there when Jim was an assistant there. I know he's thought of as a defensive minded coach, but has he really, in LA, did he really have a team that he could be more aggressive offensively? The answer is probably no. So it will be interesting to see. Like, are the Leafs, is this like a last gasp ditch effort to be, you know, to try and get from the current team into these hopefully new and younger players that they'll have coming? Is it a transitional time? It doesn't feel like it because of the bottom six guys they signed, because of the deal they gave to Radish. Like, what's Radish going to be? How do they know? You can have people argue till they're blue in the face with me that he's, you know, a number one defenseman and he's a 20 goal scorer, but check out the first couple of years of his career in front of it, and he scored six goals.
10: Right.
11: And so how do you know? And he's going to get, and he earned this opportunity. Now, is Tanev going to be healthy? Is Riley going to bounce back? Are they going to be a little quicker? Because, man, they sure looked slow a lot of the time last year. Is Matthews healthy? Because if he is, man, that's a game changer for them.
4: Well, that's what I wanted to ask you about was Matthews, Ray, because the uncertainty, it lands at his feet, too. He's had two down years. He's coming off a major injury, major surgery. You know, he has not been chasing a rocket the last 2 years, not even close to it. That, like, the fact that there's so much unpredictability, even with your best player, says kind of a lot of the situation they're in, but also the fork in the road where it really could break both ways. But with Matthews, like, what... I get the impression they've done all this kind of stuff more or less to try to, like you said, reestablish who you are as an organization, but allow him to pop again. He's incredibly important for them. I think if he has a great season, they'll just blank check it and say, what is it going to take? But how much pressure is on him, though, let's say contractually and from a reputational standpoint, to reestablish who he is? Like if he has a third down year, isn't it officially time to be concerned that this guy's prime is over and you start worrying about what he's going to be the rest of his career?
11: I'm not going to go that far because I'm going to say contractual pressure, almost none.
4: Really?
11: Like maybe the difference between getting 15 and 20 million. But if he scores 33 goals, you don't think he's going to get $15 million somewhere?
9: For fun.
10: For sure.
4: Yeah.
11: For fun. Yeah. Like it's just, yeah. Of course he is.
4: Let me finish on that quickly. There's guys making $20 million now. Like, doesn't that say something about where he'd be in his career? He was the highest paid player in the league when he signed his last deal, and now the next time he comes up, they give him 15. Like, that kind of is, that's kind of saying what I'm saying. Like, that would be an indication he's not worth what he was. He's not the player he was.
11: Well, I'd put a little caveat on this too, is that I know you guys, Owen Noodles, you guys have had injuries that have lingered from 1 year to the next. And oftentimes it takes you a while, even though you feel pretty good, you're like, you're just not quite right for a while. And I don't know if that's the case. You know, I just know with the knee trouble that I had and the surgeries I had, I always felt like I was ready to go. And then, in September, October, I'm like, wow, I don't quite feel like I think I should feel. And maybe there'll be some of that too. I would say there is more unknowns around the Leafs than there's been in quite some time. Like, how is this big chemistry experiment going to work? There's no training camp. There's very little to see in the exhibition. They're going to start with new lines. Those new lines will be thrown in the blender by October the 10th. And then they're going to try and figure it out again. Every team in that regard is going to be the same. I know we all get tied up in what's the first line, what's the second line. I don't think it matters at all in this season, because there is more uncertainty and, you know, more of a rush to start the season than there's been in any time I can remember. And that's because of the schedule. And I think there's going to be a lot of change that goes around it. Like, as for Matthews, though, Brian, if that's the floor, which it probably is, I think he's going to be just fine. Mm. Like, I do think there is a bounce back year here. I do think so. I don't think it's going to be smooth. I just think health-wise, it's going to take him. And again, I got no knowledge of this. It's just my own personal, remembrances of coming back on a lingering sort of injury. It just takes longer than you think to hit your stride.
9: Ray, where would you want to see Gavin McKenna start? Like, where would you want to give him a look at in a couple games in the preseason?
11: Oh, in the preseason, I'd play him up top, and I'd see where he's at. Remembering that if you're playing him with Matthews, that they're going to get the number one defense pair all the time. And that's probably a pretty tough spot to see. To figure your way in the NHL. I saw him a couple times last year at Penn State early in the year, and I thought, wow, the only time he was really dangerous was on the power play. And then remember, after he punched that other kid in the mouth, and he came back, like, at the second half of the year, he just took off. And so for McKenna, who's obviously a puck player and a finesse guy, and he's good, you know, people have this great, you know, this creator in mind, it's going to take him time. So I would start him up top, though. Just see what he's ready for. No use sandbagging him early and playing him with a couple of guys that are going to check themselves as opposed to check the other team, right? Like,
10: yeah.
4: Yeah.
11: What the hell's, you know, like the, there's this, I played with Luke Robitaille one time and we were playing and the other winger on our line wasn't much of a scorer. And Luke said, I haven't been checked this close in a long time. and so, you know, he's got to be with somebody that can move the puck around a little bit, right? Someone that can retreat or, like, you know, play a given goal, like play to his strengths a little bit. But he's part of an experiment too. Like what a fortuitous ball bounce to get him. And so put him in a place where you think he can succeed early. If he doesn't, you can take a half a step back with him. I don't think there's any damage in that. If he doesn't win the Rookie of the Year, I don't know that there should be any real panic to it. Like, the kid is a tremendously talented, creative player. And if it takes him a year, it takes him a year.
4: Yeah, I can't wait to see him play. I know I can speak for a lot of people around the league, I'm sure. First overall picks. But you look at Schaefer and Celebrini and Bedard and Matthews and McDavid, like, some of them have come in the last 15 years and just immediately been unbelievable. So
11: yeah, I would guess, I'm just thinking back through those guys, and most of them were, like, McDavid was a rocket ship,
4: sure,
11: right? Like, he just skated faster than everybody else. But the other guys were a little thicker, a little heavier, maybe not Schaefer. I mean, Schaefer kind of came out of nowhere, really, expectation-wise last year. And now it looks like he's going to win the Norris, you know, five times before his career is over. Kid's phenomenal. I think there's enough physical growth for McKenna that that's going to be part of the bump in the road for him.
4: Sure. 18 years old in the NHL. It's not easy.
11: He's going to look good in that number, isn't he?
4: He sure is. 92, man. It's a great number. It pops.
11: It just pops on
4: it. Really does. It should be retired already, but it's not. Yeah. League-wide.
10: Pulled it off Legends Row.
9: I got to tell you, I cried when he called me to ask for it. I cried.
4: Yeah.
11: You know what you should tell him, old? Since he's wearing the jersey, just one game, could he wear the dangly chin strap you used to wear?
4: Great idea.
11: I thought that was always really good style.
4: Great idea. Unreal style.
11: I had mine bucketed on there so tight. It was like a seatbelt.
4: Hold on for dear life. We'll see what he's got coming up.
11: Congrats on your pack. Good start out of the gate.
4: They look good.
11: There.
4: I know. I'm nervous.
11: They look great.
4: I'm genuinely very concerned. I'm not going to lie to you. Very concerned. We got to go, Ray. Thank you for doing this, buddy. We'll do it again soon.
11: Great to chat with you, boys. Talk soon.
4: There he is, Ray Ferraro, our ESPN hockey analyst, joining us here on the Maple Toyota Hotline. All right, Josh Palmer coming up. I'm going to play a portion of the celebration in the clubhouse last night when the Dodgers clinched the playoffs. It's I've never seen anything like it. We'll play it. You guys can give me a breakdown. And best bet's still to come. We're giving away Bills tickets to the home opener on Thursday night, 48 hours away. We're going to be down there. Overdrive continues up on YouTube Live.
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13: Trouble now on the northbound 427 in the express at Dundas. A stall stopped in the center lane. It's backed up from the Gardner, and the Gardner backed up from Islington on the 404. Southbound past the 407. A police investigation still has the right lane blocked. Heavy delays through the 407. Further southbound delays on the 404 Finch down to Eglinton. Northbound, the DVP slow from Bayview Bloor to the 401. And on the 401, eastbound delays the 403 to McCowan. Westbound slow approaching Kennedy through the 409. There's a life on every bike. Give 1 meter of space when passing a person cycling to ensure everyone gets home safely. Learn more at toronto.ca/watch for bikes. From the Newstalk 1010 Traffic Center, I'm Adil Lukhani.
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0: All right, Best Bet's coming up later in the hour. Jays Tigers tonight. Fisher with an opener for the Jays. Heartbreaking loss last night. Just, they had that game. Soriano's got a no-hitter through six innings.
1: They couldn't build on that 2-0 lead.
0: Yep. That's right.
1: And it was like they had their chances where I thought that starting pitcher was going to go and completely collapse, and they had their chances and they just couldn't add on to it. Chin strap story made me think of something. Because Dougie Gilmore always had his chin strap dangling.
0: Right.
1: So that's how I had my chin strap. But whenever practice, I never did up my chin strap in practice. So Lavi comes to the team, and Paul Maurice for 10 years never said anything to me. Lavi gets to the team, he skated up to me day one, he goes, do up your chin strap. And I didn't do it. Day two, do up your chin strap. And this went on for 6 months. I never did up my chin strap, and then he got pissed. And he's like, I don't know. And that was just another thing. He hated my guts.
0: Well, he was our boy in the spring. We loved having Lavi on. And now he's Mr. L.A. King, and I don't think we're going to get him on again anytime soon. We'll get him on at some point. I'm sure we will.
2: Yeah, we'll be fine.
0: Yeah, chin straps, man. You gotta have them ready.
1: When you're in the big leagues, you just don't do them up in practice. Every athlete knows that.
0: That's understandable. I got to think in the NFL, they probably do them up. Like, can you imagine?
1: Dude, you're not doing up your chin strap in the NFL if it's a no pads practice or whatever.
0: I'll bet you they are. Let's go. We can get you an answer right now. We got a Brampton boy on the line. We love it. Big part of the Buffalo Bills. Had a huge touchdown on Sunday down in Houston. Be a big part of the offense on Thursday night. We're going to be down there. Cannot wait. Here he is from the Buffalo Bills, Josh Palmer. How you doing, Josh?
3: I'm good. How are you guys?
0: We're doing well. Have you ever stepped on the field with your helmet not done up properly? And if so, what did your coach think
1: for
0: of that?
1: For practice.
0: For practice.
3: No, I've never. Like, if we're going full speed, my chin strap is always strapped.
0: Yeah, it gotta be, right? It's professionalism. Yeah. You have to. You can't mess around with that. Never, man. And it's full speed out there. Even if it's no contact, you know you could run into someone in the NFL, and that could be serious trouble, right? Like, have you ever been blown up in practice by anybody?
3: Yeah, I have.
0: How'd that go?
3: I have. I'm glad my chin strap was buckled.
0: Yeah, exactly. There's the appropriate answer right there. So what do we make of the new stadium? We're going to be down there in a couple of days. You've had the run through. You played preseason, practiced in there a little bit. What do you make of the new Highmark?
3: It's nice. I couldn't really attest for the restaurants and seating and clubs, all that stuff outside of the field. But the locker room and the field, it's very nice. I know we just got the grass updated and we ran on it today a little bit and it felt great.
2: Josh, is it great to be, you know, and have that atmosphere being so close to your hometown? I mean, you know, you're in Buffalo. Do you have a lot of friends and family that try and make it down to the games? Too many asks for tickets? Like, what's that scenario for you?
3: No, I don't get that many asks, to be honest. I know my family, my dad bought season tickets to help whenever family wants to come down. But it's really easy because I used to see my family a lot when I played in California. But playing with the Bills now allows me to see my family more, and it makes it easier for them to get to games.
0: So in terms of you getting home, I know, like, Josh Allen spoke pretty publicly about getting into Toronto. The coaching staff, we had Joe Brady on when he got hired, and he said he comes up all the time. Like, what is your deal? Do you cross the border a lot, or are you kind of dialed in for the season?
3: During the season, no, I don't cross the border a lot. Outside of the season, I'm usually not on the East Coast. So I go home every once in a blue moon.
0: Okay. All right. Well, let's get a Super Bowl going, and you can get the Super Bowl party going back in Brampton. I think that would be the hope. And you guys had a great start.
3: That would be pretty cool.
0: That would be cool. So playing with Josh Allen, like, he had a big touchdown on Sunday, a huge one, clearly. And you've been there now a couple of years. Like, what kind of confidence does Josh Allen bring to the huddle and just to the line of scrimmage, knowing he's your quarterback?
3: A lot of confidence. He plays the game like it's little league. You know, he just has a lot of fun playing it. He has a lot of trust in his guys. He'll throw shots, knowing that the worst thing that can happen is a incomplete pass. But we love it. We love taking shots downfield. His joy rubs off on guys. You know, a lot of guys are different. I'm more serious. more serious, less talkative. Mm-hmm. He jokes around and comes off as not so serious, but is very serious. So I think it balances out.
0: Well, Thursday night, we'll get you out of here with, I guess, you know, your projection on what that's going to be like when you guys run into the new stadium, packed house, Bills fans, Bills Mafia are going to be going nuts. Like, what do you expect the atmosphere to be like on Thursday?
3: Well, like it's always been, even in the old stadium, the old Highmark, it was very electric. It was very loud. I just think with this new stadium, it's going to be, I honestly think it's going to be exactly the same, honestly, good, in terms of Bills Mafia and the fans yelling and cheering. It's just going to be a new stadium, but I think they're going to rock the crowd.
0: Always. Thursday night, prime time, Detroit in town. You guys are both 1-0. It's going to be an awesome night. Enjoy it in a couple of nights. Have a great season, Josh, and we'll do it again soon. Thank you for this.
3: All right, thank you so much.
0: There's Josh Palmer. Good Brampton boy. Love that. Good
1: that Canadian was part boy. Of the concern. Like, can they recreate the same atmosphere in a new building? I don't think Buffalo's going to have any difficulty doing
2: no.
1: that.
0: Yeah, I agree with you.
1: But, Hayes, you said from day one that it's got to be an open stadium. Is there any, like, snow protection at all?
0: It is better than the last one. Like,
1: how so? Like, it's just like a narrower opening up top?
0: Yeah, exactly. Yeah, like the old one was just completely open, the roof. Yeah. Like, now there are portions of the stadium that are going to be covered. So
2: I don't know how much this got, Hayes, but I did see on X where people were complaining, hey, I bought season tickets and now I got to look through the glass of the walkway up or the stairs up. Like, there was some articles
1: about
2: that.
1: Don't you get an opportunity to get some kind of virtual sit down where your seats are going to be or walk through?
2: Oh, I think that's what it was, is they were getting, this is what my seats are going to look like. And then they showed, what they told it was going to look like, and this is what it really looks like. And there was some discrepancies. And that's where I think some of the reports were coming out, is people were a little bit pissed with the sight lines, but it looks like an amazing stadium. Like,
0: yes. Everything I've heard, I can't wait to get in there on Thursday. Everything I've heard is it is phenomenal. Like, it the concessions are great. The amenities are great, and you would expect that. It's a new stadium in 2026. They spent billions of dollars on it.
2: Yeah.
0: Are there going to be some seats that have a bad angle? Unfortunately, it kind of happens with every building.
2: Exactly.
0: You'd like to find a way to avoid that, but I would guess 99% of people, and a lot of people are standing the whole game. You know, like Buffalo Bills fans, football fans are nuts like that. They're going to be standing a lot. And I think 99% of people in there are going to have an absolute blast. And there might be a couple of complaints here or there. You can't win them all, but I get the impression like it is just an awesome stadium. State of the art. We can't wait for it. And here's your chance for you to go. You and a friend, or you and, I don't know, wife, girlfriend, boyfriend, husband, whoever you want, kids. Bills are playing their home opener against Detroit this Thursday at brand new Highmark Stadium. Here's your chance to win a pair of tickets. What you have to do is text this answer to 105050 with your name. Text the year Josh Palmer, who we just had on, was drafted into the NFL. What year did Josh Palmer get drafted into the NFL? Text that answer to 105050 with your name and where you're from. 105050 with your name for an opportunity to be the first regular season game at Highmark Stadium. So there you go. Pair of tickets to the game on Thursday night. We're going to be down there. 4 to 6 outside of Highmark. We can't wait. Roger Goodell is going to come by. Luke is going to be down there. You guys are on the clock, man. We're up 4-2 early. Wow. Like an early pace car beatdown. And we had a perfect Sunday and a great Monday night. And the one game we lost was in Australia. Like, how was anyone supposed to cap that properly? So Al's brother and I are in midseason form, and you guys stink.
1: We do stink. And honestly, I think very negatively upon these situations. If we don't have a good week, if we're in trouble already.
0: Big trouble.
1: Yeah.
0: Big trouble.
2: Fine. The swings, remember last year, wasn't it so bad that you and Al's brother in the regular season had like a gross lead, wasn't it?
0: We were getting hammered, Noodles. These guys choked. It was 28-3. That's what these guys did. These guys were 4-1 with 11 minutes to go. The two of them, week 12 or something, were up huge, and they melted down the stretch, and we took off on them. One of the great comebacks of all time.
2: I can't remember how I got brought in.
0: This guy tried to bail and jump ship and join us. And, like, just a weasel move.
2: Yeah, that's right.
0: That's what happened. Because they buckled. They had a huge lead. They were so cocky. They were so certain they were going to run away with things. And Al's brother and I put together one of the all-time great gambling runs ever. Of all time. Period. End of story. And we're continuing it this year. I feel good about that. But yeah, a lot of teams in the NFL after week one, man. If you're Denver, Sean Payton was so angry last night, like furious with the way they played. Sean McVay, and now Myles Garrett's on the IR. He's had surgery on that knee that was causing him problems. So Garrett's not playing. You know, we'll see what Aaron Donald's got. He hasn't played in almost 3 years. They got a big game. The Packers, they're in trouble. The Chargers, they're in trouble.
1: And you know what happens when they always, every quality team, the board goes up saying percentage chances of waking the playoffs when you start 0-2. It's not good.
0: Well, very low historically.
2: How is Overdrive Dallas right now?
0: There's another one, Noodles. That's it. Giants just beat them and outperformed.
2: So they're noisy. It's noisy.
0: Very
2: in
0: noisy
2: already.
0: Yeah. Very
1: like I said,
0: noisy.
1: Chances of making the playoffs starting 0-2 are. Doogie, get the number after the break.
2: So Jerry Jones is saying to somebody,
1: "Dude, that guy is so out to lunch. I'm so sick of that guy and the nonsense. Like,
2: I know
1: him running that operation. I get it. He's the owner. He can do what he wants. But that is so ridiculous." Like, I always joke around with the guys we work with, Pierre and CJ, about how crappy Dallas is, but wouldn't you get sick of that after year of that guy's nonsense? Like,
0: wouldn't it
1: make you pull the pin on the org, like on your fandom and just say, I'm done?
2: Isn't his son running stuff too, though? Like,
0: yes,
2: his son's involved.
0: Heavily involved. Like, Stephen Jones. Yeah, he's involved. But yeah, they got Washington at home. And yeah, 0-2, it's, historically, it's a very, very low number. Maybe one team a year. Maybe one team a year finds a way to crawl back into it and make the playoffs.
2: Outside of obviously us being at the game and crashing through tables and everything, in Buffalo, is there something that we must do? Like for me, I have to have a P.F. Chang's lunch. Like,
0: yeah, but dude, that's ridiculous. You know, that P.F. Chang's, you can get anywhere. That's not a Buffalo establishment.
2: I know, but
0: it happens
2: to be across
0: the board. That's not like the Anchor Bar or like Bar Bill down there.
2: Well, I definitely want wings. I could do both. I could have Anchor Bar wings. But you need P.F. Chang's.
1: I don't understand that one either.
0: That's absurd.
2: Love that place.
0: I'm not saying I'm not anti P.F. Chang's. I'm not anti. I'm just saying that's not like you said Buffalo. That's like going to New York City. My wife and I did that one time. We were in New York 15 years ago, and we went to like a TGI Fridays.
2: Yeah, you can't do that.
0: You know how stupid that was? I think back now, I'm like, what were we doing? We're in Manhattan.
2: Olive Garden. Yeah, like you're in Italy eating at the Olive Garden.
0: Yeah, exactly. We'll go down to the Lower East Side and try to find the Olive Garden if we can. Let's do that tonight. That's a great idea.
2: I'm just
1: there
2: saying.
1: There was young guys in the NHL that would do that. They're like, let's go to Olive Garden tonight. I'm like, guys.
0: Yeah, you're in the National
1: Hockey League. I'm not Johnny Big Wheel, but you gotta get away from the Olive Gardens.
2: I will say.
1: And the TGI Fridays. Like, live a little bit.
2: No I know, kidding. But I will say the breadsticks and the soup is pretty solid. Like, I wouldn't.
0: In New
2: I
0: York. Yeah, I get it if you're in Columbus or something, Noodles. But like, if you're in New York, you cannot go to an Olive Garden in New York.
2: If I'm in New York, I'm going to Spark Steak. House. That's the famous place where Paul Castellano, I think.
0: Yeah, that's right. That's where he got
2: whacked and all of that type of stuff. But like, there's certain places in every city. For me, Buffalo, it's because P.F. Chang's used to be up here. It's not here anymore. So I got to at least hit it at some point.
0: I'll be getting wings.
2: Of course,
0: we're
2: gonna have wings.
0: We went down to Buffalo recently, and I made an amateur move. I ordered from the wrong place. And took us there with the kids in the back going nuts. And I got to the place and I looked at my wife and I'm like, we're at the wrong one. I thought it was going to be the end of the relationship.
2: Really?
0: Yeah, because the one I ordered from was like a half an hour away, 40 minutes away.
2: No.
0: So that didn't go over so well.
2: Yeah.
0: But anyway, wings are going down.
2: 100%. Yeah, we're going down there.
0: Wings are happening from P.F. Chang's, but wings are happening.
2: No. Both.
0: 100%. We'll get both. All right. Best bets coming up, and I'm going to play Dave Roberts saluting his team for making playoffs last night, the Dodgers. And you guys tell me how routine this looks. Overdrive continues up on YouTube Live.
4: Time now for TSN 1050 Time Saver Traffic. Problems along the westbound 401 and the express at Meadowvale Road. A collision in the right lane. It's slow from White's Road. The westbound collector off ramp to James Snow Parkway. The right lane blocked with a crash delaying exit. On the east 401, it's slow from the 403 on and off to past McCowan. On the 427, northbound in the express at Dundas, a stall still stopped in the center lane. It's backed up from the Gardner. The westbound Gardner also, as a result, backed up from Islington. Eastbound on the Gardner, it's slow from Park Lawn to the DVP, which is slow northbound from the Gardner to the 401. Concert, dinner, meeting, or night out. 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
0: 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That's a lot of juice. Detroit's been playing very well. But what I will say, the Jays have done a very good job over the last month and a half of responding after a loss. Like you would think. 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That's a tough one to recover from. They have said it 5 or 6 times, and to their credit, they have found a way to recover. I would lay the juice here and take the Jays to recover tonight. It's an opener, it's asking a lot, and I'd lean towards the over as well. over in the Jays tonight. 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Quick update on the stats you were asking for, O. Doogie has it 8.6% all time. So 43 teams have made the playoffs after starting 0-2. That's 8.6% chance all time.
1: Wow.
0: That's it. Like a 1 in 10. Basically,
2: that's not good.
0: That's trouble. So if you start, there are a lot of teams that are 0-1 right now that are legitimately panicking if they lose this week. That's an underpant cam that comes at you quickly. Okay, so last night the Yankees clinched the playoff spot and they had a huge celebration. You know, and teams are doing that obviously this time of year. Teams are clinching and everyone's having a party. And the Yankees did it the way that basically everyone does it. There it is. Like champagne showers, everyone's got the goggles on, people are going nuts.
1: By the way, great year, Yankees. Unreal.
0: Yeah, to their credit, with Judge out for months. He was out for months.
2: Yeah.
0: They found a way to clinch with, you know, 12, 13 games to go, and it was a no-doubter. They were always going to do it. Tampa clinched recently. They had a huge party. Look at this clip from the Dodgers clubhouse after they clinched last night. Look at these guys. Hey, Toe, good stuff, guy. Like, look at Dave Roberts. They all take a sip. Like, okay, where are we going next? Like, look at, they're not even celebrating. Like, that's how routine it is for the Dodgers. They clinched and no one even cares. They're sipping champagne. Look at this guy. He's like, yeah, it's enough. And I'll just go throw this on the table. Where are we playing tomorrow? Like,
1: that
0: they don't even care.
1: Awful.
0: But that's,
1: also, it's also respect.
0: That's
1: because
0: what
1: they
0: I
1: got
0: think.
1: So
2: respect,
1: much winning.
2: For sure.
0: I think it's almost it's like a mic drop for the rest of the league. Go have your parties. Like we knew, we partied in March when we showed up because we knew we were making the playoffs. That's how routine the playoffs are for the Dodgers.
2: That is.
0: That's
2: crazy,
0: their celebration. Hey, everybody, good job. Okay, see you later.
2: I kind of love it though.
0: We're out of here. We're going to P.F. Chang's to celebrate.
2: I kind of love it, though. I actually respect that so much because it just – that's so routine for them. Like, oh, these other bozos are splashing.
1: Wow. It's going to be fascinating in the future with the stuff that the owners – and like, I think the party's over as far as the deferred money and all the nonsense, isn't it?
2: That's going to crash down very soon, but – do you take away the championships?
0: No.
2: You take away? No.
0: No, what's done is done, man. There's no, there's no going back, you know?
2: Yeah, exactly.
0: The Dodgers, they go to the playoffs every year. They win the World Series every year and they make the playoffs and they celebrate with a little bit of champagne and they leave, you know?
2: Yeah, exactly.
0: It's actually, I agree with you. I have like immense respect

0: Westbound 401 in the express at Meadowvale Road, a collision into the right lane. Heavy delays from White's Road. Further west, the collector off-ramp to James Snow Parkway. A crash in at the right lane, delaying exit. On the 427 northbound in the express at Dundas, a stall in the center lane has the 427 backed up from the Gardner, which is in turn backed up from Islington. East Gardner delays past Park Lawn to Jarvis. Westbound, it's slow from the DVP through Jameson. And on the DVP northbound, slow from Bayview Bloor north to Steeles. 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
3: What's going on?
2: How are we doing this afternoon?
4: Not going to lie, boys. Through a week. Al's brother, first star with his takes.
2: Yep.
4: Like, really? I had to, and Hayes, you have to come clean with one thing. Did you say we are hammering the Broncos and he talked you out of it? Cause if he did, you gotta give him props.
2: Do you want to know the truth or do you want me to lie to you?
4: I want the truth.
2: The truth is I was all over the Chiefs and I had to sell him on the Chiefs. So I'm not trying to bury you saying first star. That's why I should have lied. I should have lied. And I, cause that's bad man. That's bad management by me. I had an opportunity to pump my guy's tires publicly and I just buried him, but he was pushing tremendous information on the Broncos.
4: Excuse me. Joe from the bridge. Scratch the first 30 seconds of the show and start it over.
2: Yeah, that's disappointing. Because
4: he was like, the sharp money's this and the real whales are on this. And Mahomes, because I thought Denver was going to pump them yesterday. Like one of those pumpings where it was like, your time's over. Last year is still alive. You guys aren't that good anymore. And they were dynamite. And I was like, Al's brother should do his own like... And now he said.
2: No, but here's the thing.
4: This guy was all over the ball.
2: Here's what I'll say. I shouldn't say he was all over it. He was leaning that way. So the way we work is we come together, we give our leans, and then we talk it out, we work it out. And in the end, he totally agreed with me. So he was all in on Kansas City by the time we made the pick. Don't get me wrong on that. Yeah, I'm just saying it wasn't like he woke up saying Chiefs by a million tonight, lock it in, Partsy. And I had to be convinced. It was, you know, somewhat the opposite. But with the Vikings-Packers, he was all in on the Vikings. I was pushing the Packers, and he was 100% right. So he's still the first star. He's on fire. He's engaged. He's getting married soon. He's got a lot of things going on. He's coming to Buffalo on Thursday, right? He'll be down there, I think. Pretty sure he is.
3: I don't know.
4: I am going to suplex. This is what I'm going to do, if it can be arranged. I want to suplex Al's brother off of a truck onto a chair.
3: I don't think that's going to go well. I'm concerned about keep in mind, I think of that and I see people jump off these trucks and off Winnebagos and stuff through tables. And you're just worried that somebody's not going to get up. You know, like you're worried.
4: This one will be taken care of.
3: We joke all the time. I'm not a wrestling person. But those wrestlers, even though sometimes people say, it's fake or whatever, it's not. Those people are athletes that know how to jump off the top rope and
2: That's right.
3: A dive roll and grab at the right area and all that. You two guys jumping off any type of platform is a recipe for disaster. Now, not saying I don't want to see it. I just want people to be safe because Al's brother in a neck brace at his wedding, his wife's going to have a problem with
2: that. Yeah, that would be a bit of an issue. And I also, with all the respect to both of you, no one's suplexing either guy. Neither of you is getting the other guy in the air. There's no chance that's happening.
4: So you don't think I could get Al's brother up top? You know what wrestling move where it's up and then down?
2: Like a rock bottom? The Rock? The move that he gets the guy under his arm and gets him up and basically drops him? I don't think you could get Al's brother an inch off the ground.
3: There might be a Peter Jacobs.
2: Yeah, that would be my concern. Turns into a turkey roll and the two of you are in a really awkward position. Roger Goodell's watching.
4: Yeah, I've got Al's brother and a roasted turkey. And he's like, I'm not coming on the show.
3: Yeah, exactly. He sees you two curled up.
2: Yeah.
3: Yeah. I mean, I would, We have to do some form of it. I am concerned about safety just for whoever would be doing it. But I think it'd be cool. We have to, when in Rome, do it, right?
2: Oh, like we're doing it. I saw it. Nicole, and Nicole's going to be down there tomorrow setting everything up. And she said, listen, we got everything dialed in. I did get a DM on Instagram from a guy named Brian.
3: Okay.
2: Who wrote me and said, as someone who has gone through a table or two at a Bills game, make sure the person setting up the table does not lock out the legs on it.
3: Oh,
2: because
3: yeah.
2: if they get locked, you're going to hammer that thing and just go right back up in the air. Like, you have to make sure
4: the
2: legs aren't locked. Yeah, exactly. It's like jumping on ice, basically. Like, if that thing doesn't, like, suplex, you're in big trouble.
3: With the legs not locked, wouldn't the table kind of...
2: That's what you need, though, Noodles. You need the flexibility of the table. If the table is
4: stiff... That guy saved a life. We owe that guy something.
2: Yeah.
4: So he saved lives today.
2: Shout out to Brian. But, yeah, listen, impressive win. Kenneth Walker, he looked like he did in the Super Bowl. He was better than he was in the Super Bowl when he was the MVP. And I thought the Broncos were horrendous. That's my story coming out of the week, first week of the NFL, is how many teams that I think have the potential to be pretty good were horrendous. And not just awful, they were soft. Denver was soft. The Rams were soft. The Chargers were soft. You know, the Packers and their offensive line, that's coverage. That's fighting for position on the line of scrimmage. Soft. You know,
4: well,
2: I could go on and on.
4: How much does that have to do, and it's like, can you really give all of the amount of teams that you just mentioned the same benefit?
2: No.
4: A very little playing time during the preseason games, like, but it's no excuse because the teams that crushed them were dialed in and ready to play, so there's no excuse.
3: So in your opinion, is Mahomes back? Like, are we, you know, like, is, how do you feel about it? Is last year just an outlier and we saw the real Patrick Mahomes put his hand up last night?
2: I'm going to use an Austin Matthews analogy with him.
3: Okay.
2: Over the last couple of years. Now, obviously not the full resume. Well aware that Mahomes has been to 5 Super Bowls and won 3 of them. But the last couple of years, you look at his numbers, they haven't jumped off the page. He hasn't looked or felt right in terms of specifically the explosive throws down the field. And I saw the stats last night. Now, I think it's a little bit misleading because they didn't need to throw the ball down the field last night. The run game was so good. They were controlling the clock basically all night. He was the only quarterback to start in week one that did not complete a pass 10-plus yards down the field. So he was checking down all night. And the explosiveness, to me, wasn't there for Mahomes. He didn't have to have it because they won big.
3: Right.
2: But kind of like Matthews, right? Like Austin was doing an interview with Ryan Leslie today up on MapleLeafs.com. Really good interview. A lot of stuff came out of it. Austin has not been as explosive as he was in his prime the last 2 years. Like it wasn't. And so for Mahomes, week one, I think they protected the knee and they won big. And I'm still a believer he will get back to the mountaintop. I think he's done enough in his career to have that level of faith in him. But I didn't think he was like off the page great. Noodles.
3: Right.
2: He was good enough.
3: Listen, watching it, you're right. It was tough to, you know, judge who would, they just steamrolled them so badly that it didn't really matter. They just kind of glided into the win. But I felt good for him because maybe it keeps the flies off him. Cause if they got pumped last night, the roles were reversed. If Denver just woodshedded them last night, now we're sitting in here going, it's over. You know, carry over from last year, all that, like, you know, his best days are behind him, all of that narrative after one game, right?
2: You're right.
3: We know that.
2: You're right.
3: But I was happy for him that wasn't the case. He's still got a lot to prove, or not prove, but you know what I mean.
2: Yep.
3: Like, he's still got a lot,
2: get
3: long
2: back
3: ways
2: to where
3: to go.
2: He was.
3: Yes.
2: For sure.
3: But I was happy for that group.
2: It's a really good win. And it was a crazy night watching TV because the Blue Jays, they had so many opportunities to win that game.
3: Man. Okamoto with that home run.
2: Oh, man.
3: I thought it was over.
2: I'm sorry.
3: Like
2: horrendous last night. Seven base runners left.
4: We're not talking about him riding in on a horse anymore. That honestly, it's over. It's got to be Okamoto, Springer, Lucas, like Kirk. Like that's it's. We're not even bringing it up anymore. Just, this guy can he like? It's. I don't know what the hell's going on with him, but it's. We're not going to do it. We can't ask the question anymore. It's over.
3: Not a baseball guy, but I would love to see him. I want to see him strike out by swinging. I'm sorry.
2: No kidding.
3: Like, they're watching that go by, and I get it. It's 95 miles an hour, and pretty well placed.
2: Still, it's an 0-2 count. Like, if you're not on your toes and ready to swing.
3: Like, I just, that was tough. That was tough to watch because I thought, you know, with Cleveland losing, they're in good, like, they had, the stars aligned. All they needed to do is, and Varland, I mean, you know, Vladdy to Varland, like that was on Varland.
2: That's 100% on Varland. Vladdy made a great play there. Yeah. He made
3: Vladdy
2: a perfect throw. Yeah. It was Varland. He took his eye off the ball. I mean, it's that simple.
3: He did actually. It's funny you say that because I pointed it out. He went to catch it. He took a quick peek where the base was. And at that point, that's where he lost the ball.
2: Yeah.
3: And there's a better view of it on that, on the, from the side of it. And he just lost his sight line right here. He takes a peek. Watch him take a peek where that is and lost it.
2: Great throw by Vladdy. Like that's gotta be an out and you gotta get out of that in. They asked a lot out of Varland. They've asked a lot out of him all year.
3: Yeah.
2: But unfortunately, he couldn't get the job done last night. And then in the ninth, Springer walks to lead the inning off, and Vladdy stares at a ball, and then Kirk hits into another double play in a big moment. You know, where have we seen that before? Obviously, we've seen it, and it's unfortunate. But they didn't lose any ground last night, but they lost time. And that's what's important. You didn't lose ground, you lost time, and you're running out of time. You know,
4: his
2: September
4: way
2: 15.
4: Of performance from that Soriano, too.
2: Yeah, he was great. And then I didn't blame Schneider. Listen, Schneider... They got an opener tonight. That's why Fisher didn't go in. You know, you're going to Seawald and Mantiply. You're asking for a lot, but they wanted Soriano to keep going. He had a no hitter through six. They pulled him with what, 90 pitches? It's not like his arm had given you any reason to believe he was coming out after the no hitter was squandered, but it was just so disappointing because he was so good and then he just couldn't close. And then Okamoto hits that home run. The place is going nuts and. They dink and doink their way around there, the Tigers, and find a way to steal one. So Jay's back in action tonight. And, I mentioned Matthews, and there's a lot of Leaf content coming out today. You know, they were all at the golf tournament yesterday, and it's opening day tomorrow, and then they're going to be on the ice on Thursday.
3: I liked the Matthews interview. I thought Ryan Leslie did a great job on it. I thought it was... Listen, saying, doing all the right things looks good. Again, like I said about the Oilers the other day, the lip service has got to stop. You know, there's nothing else. Now they're at it tomorrow, right?
2: Like everyone's in the greatest shape they've ever been in. Everyone's an awesome guy. Everyone loves what they did in the offseason. But, Chyka was quoted this week saying, talk is cheap. Ultimately, it's on, we've done some work. It's on the players to prove who they are and that they have a chip on their shoulder and that they're going to go out there and perform.
4: You guys know how long it takes, like, into training camp. Training camp seems like it's condensed. There's not that many exhibition games. And then a weekend, there will be a giant fire somewhere around the league. All it takes is a week. There will be something going on where we're like, it'll be hot button topic for us. Like you said, Hayes, everything's great shape. This guy looks amazing. That guy's a great guy. This guy's our new captain. Everything is just awesome. This is our new leadership group. Detroit finally named,
2: but not really. It's interim. He's like Sean Horkoff as an interim GM 2 months after Eisenman left just insane in my opinion.
4: I like all those guys in Detroit. Danny Cleary, Chris Draper, Sean Horkoff.
3: Yeah.
4: But what the hell's that owner doing? Like, what did you do? You talked to the guy from the Tigers, and then all of a sudden you just pissed around and went through some papers on your desk and then said, well, you'll be our interim GM? Like, does he know what the hell he's doing down there, Chris Illich? Or what's going on?
3: I don't know, but it...
4: Doesn't that seem bizarre, like an interim hiring?
2: I've never heard of it 2 months after the firing. Like, to establish him as the interim, I find very strange.
3: It screams to me that there's not a lot of trust there, so you don't want to... put the tag on it, sign him to a 3-year deal. It's like, hey, we're gonna give you a test drive here, and you've been a good soldier and a smart hockey guy, and he's a part of everything. Like, Horkoff has been there for years, so
4: Jamie, that's so goofy in the National Hockey League. That's like saying to a first line centerman, like, we kind of like you, but we're gonna just kind of it's the best league in the world, and you're gonna give a GM if Sean Horkoff's your guy, which he could be. He's the GM. I
3: agree what you're saying. I'm just saying there is something there that's holding him back. Maybe it's just, hey, there might be somebody else that gets fired halfway through the season or whatever. I don't know. But there's something that is holding him back from going, you're our new GM and we're announcing, the 44th general manager in the history of the Detroit Red Wings. It's like, you know, it kind of takes the luster off going, you're our GM, but we're going to put the interim tag on.
2: If you're Horkov, you're walking around there on eggshells. Like, what could you possibly do now that the offseason's over? What could you possibly do that, I guess, maybe I'm about to answer my own question. If you say, maybe it's all about settling the Dylan Larkin situation. And it's almost like the owner is bent out of shape for whatever reason about it. And it's like, Horkov, you're the interim until you show me that you know how to handle this. That's the only thing I can think of.
4: Does Hork have the full green light to handle the Horkov situation completely on his own? I would imagine so.
2: Well, if you're the...
4: He better.
2: Yeah, like someone's got to do it if you're Dylan Larkin. And you're going to make calls on who goes to the minors and who goes back to junior and, you know, all that kind of stuff. The GM's in charge of running camp effectively.
3: But the thing is too though, my question would be, who's been running it the last 2 months? Like, there's business to be done still, like the day-to-day business. Now I wonder if Horkov and, as you mentioned, Cleary and Draper and all those group, that group were kind of divvying it up right now, or is TV Eiserman kind of moved himself out of there? Like, Eiserman's still involved in the organization, is he not?
2: He has a title. I can't imagine he's doing much. Like, unless it's, I don't know, unless it's to throw the scent off from Larkin. Like, hey, I'm actually still the GM, but you don't know it.
3: Our dear friend Ken Daniels, which he would probably give us some more insight. The problem is how much can he say? Like, there's so much stuff that goes on behind the scenes. You probably can't say this is really what's going on. Like, you know, there's always stuff going on behind the curtain. But it's interesting to see, like, the interim GM, I believe Horkov should be the guy, or Draper, somebody internal, but the interim, it kind of takes a little luster off.
2: Yeah, I don't have an opinion on whether or not he's the guy or not. I mean, I don't know. Like, Detroit, anyone that's been associated with that team, let's face it, you kind of have a difficult time explaining what's been happening, do you not? Like, Eiserman, anyone else, they haven't made the playoffs in 11 years.
3: They haven't had the success, right?
2: Yeah. Right. So, and I'm not saying he can't or won't do the job. Like, that's not, I'm just saying it doesn't seem like it's a slam dunk based on the history with the Red Wings.
3: Well, but you might have just answered the question then, Brian. What you're saying.
2: So then go get somebody else. Then that's the point though, Noodles. Yep. Like, why, it just seems almost lazy. Like, oh yeah, camp starts tomorrow. We better do, yeah, you're the interim for a while. Like, this is an original.
4: I'm actually surprised that Horkov didn't say, oh, I'm the intern. Stuff it.
2: Yeah.
4: I'm out.
2: I agree with you. It's a weird position to be in to play. You know, it's like you're on probation almost. Like, you got to prove that you know what you're doing and in order to get it stripped off. But, there's a lot going on in the league right now because today is the last day for 8-year contracts, and a lot of guys are getting them right now. Drake Batherson got an 8-year deal in Ottawa.
3: Yeah.
2: That's big. I think for morale in Ottawa, you had to get him locked up, right? Like, after the Brady stuff, you had to lock him up.
3: Big part of it. But, like, you look at it, and yes, I had a lot of people reach out to me. You know, hey, it's a big number. I get it, but I think, you know, we have to kind of take a step back and go, this is going to be the cost of doing business. There's going to be some numbers that come across our desk and you're like, that's a big number. With the cap going up, the money being thrown around, 6 million might be 8 to 10 now.
4: Though I agree with that, Jamie, the numbers are going up, but I saw a couple of these on Twitter today or in the last couple of days where it's like, look how good Nylander's number looks now. Like, that's a steal. It's $92 million. Please stop with that. I'm not going down that road.
3: No, I get it. And it's to me, you know what looked at the best number for me? Jake Sanderson at under $8 million, $8 million a year. Quinton Hughes and those guys are going to get 20.
2: Absolutely.
3: Like that. So you can go, or we can, the league is in a weird spot right now because there's going to be so much disparity with guys who are on long-term deals. Like, you look at Ottawa's core. Now, they've been to the playoffs 2 years in a row, haven't won a playoff round yet. But they've been there. Now they've kind of hoping to turn that corner. But you got Sanderson locked up, you got Pinto locked up, you got Cousins on term, you got Sanderson. Like, you've got your core.
2: Yeah, you do. Yeah, Stutzler's locked up, you got all Stutzler, these pieces.
3: And basically, it's all quite reasonable money. You know, relative terms. Montreal, the same thing.
2: Yeah, now it's on the management to get players to come up here. You know, ultimately, that's what it is.
4: Use the flexibility.
2: Yeah, exactly. It's great to have all the flexibility. It's meaningless if you can't land players. You know, like, now you've got, like, Montreal, sounds like Chris Kreider called them. You know, and I think that's something to remember here with, like, that's an American, right? Grew up in Massachusetts. He's only played in the States his whole career. He called Montreal.
4: Fantastic, man.
2: Of course it is, because the reality is, you know, the Olympic team and all that kind of stuff, I don't know what happened there. Obviously, there is, you know, it's an easy pitch for the Floridas and the Tampas and the Vegas Golden Knights and the Dallas Stars, those players to make pitches right now, because their teams are very, very good.
3: Yeah.
2: Really, really good. And, of course, there's benefits when it comes to taxes and weather, et cetera, all that kind of stuff. But you got to, as a team, you got to build your squad up, and you need to sell what you have that maybe someone else doesn't have.
3: Exactly.
2: And in Montreal, what you have is a chance to win and an incredible hockey market. In Toronto, it's the same thing. I was reading an article today with Matt Sundin. Sundin was talking about, again, paying lip service to the privilege of the job and how you want to play in a market where everyone cares. And it sounds hokey, but there is truth in it if it lands, if your team's good enough. You know,
3: exactly.
2: Like Toronto, yes, the taxes are not going to be what it is in Florida. The weather's not going to be what it is in Vegas. But if they win and the market's going nuts, you will get players to come up here. Regardless of where they're born, what their track record is, people want to go to a winning organization.
3: 100%.
2: That's where they want to be.
3: And Brian, there's been some, and rightfully so, it's been lost in the last couple months because of, you know, American players going south and that. Bottom line is, if you've got a good team and a good program, doesn't matter. Players want a piece of that. Montreal has built that. Ottawa's trying to build that. Toronto's trying to build or
2: reestablish,
3: you know,
2: it.
3: Reestablish it. Because,
4: and that's how you're
3: going to
4: get those guys like a Chris Kreider. That's probably, he's been paid his money. He knows he's not going to break the bank on a big term contract. You know what the one thing left that he wants to do? Win.
2: Mm-hmm.
3: Yeah, exactly.
4: So if you put your team in a position where it's like, I can go get my chip there or get my ring here, that's, they don't care where it is. I don't, you know what? I got to be honest though. I don't even, do guys even think like that? Like, is there the idea, you know, the NBA term, like chasing rings or whatever it is? Like, are guys chasing a ring? And have you ever heard of that? Like Corey Perry, maybe, but other than that, who can you possibly imagine?
3: You know, another generation, Ray Bourque, right? Like Ray Bourque chased the ring at the end of his career, all that type of stuff. But, you know, it comes back to Brian's original comment. Oh, and it's, if you build a winner, or at least an opportunity to win, there's no guarantee.
4: No,
3: I couldn't tell you who's winning the cup this year with the parity, but I could give you a list of 10 teams I think that could have a pretty good shot. And you give yourself an opportunity. Kreider puts his hand up and says, yeah, I want to go to Montreal for $2 million a year because I made a boatload of money, familiar with Jeff Gordon. I don't know if you read that story about Marty St. Louis helping him out with his game. Did you read that?
2: Yep.
3: I thought that was really cool.
2: Well, and Marty got himself an extension yesterday too, right? So a lot of positive momentum in Montreal, and they've got to keep it going, clearly, based on the way, you know, they played last year.
3: Yep.
2: But, I mean, everything's cyclical in the league, and it doesn't, you know, again, the taxes and all that kind of stuff, there might be something to that, but, if you build a team, and you have what Florida will never have, and this is going to sound like a typical Hayesism, but they're just never going to have the equivalent of what a Toronto or Montreal, a Boston, a New York, a Philly, a Detroit, a Winnipeg, and Edmonton. They're never going to have it. Like, it's just not going, it's just not in the fabric of the community down there. There's not going to be people buzzing the way they buzz up here. It's not going to get the coverage. And some of that is what players are seeking out.
3: Right.
2: Some players want to just disappear and blend. I get it. Some players do. Some players are wired where they want 20,000 people in the building every night going crazy. They want to win and walk down the street and have people yelling at them saying good job.
4: But
2: you know, and you gotta promote what you have.
4: If you're not winning and you're a garbage team, there's not 20,000 people anywhere.
2: Yeah, well, outside
4: unless
2: of Toronto or Montreal.
4: Yeah, New York Rangers.
2: Yeah, like there's a few teams. But that's the reality.
3: You're right. It just, I think what you're saying, Brian, is certain markets come with certain things, and it's just part of the fabric of it. And you're right. Like, maybe a Southern team, I played in Florida. You know, they've won cups. They've done all of that. It's just a little bit different atmosphere than it is, or not. We know it's
2: way
3: a different atmosphere
2: than
3: it is in Toronto or Montreal or Edmonton or you name it, Vancouver. Very passionate. But guys choose it, and they go, hey, like the Florida Panthers have built a great winning program.
2: And that's what I'm
3: right?
2: saying. You know what they've done is Florida knows what they have, and they've made a great pitch as to who they are. You know, like that's clearly what's happened. Ownership. Vegas has done it better than anyone for a decade. Like, yeah. This is who we are. Where the building's going to be nuts. There's going to be, you know, knights skating around. The owner's coming in on a helicopter. It's going to be bedlam. And that, yeah. And that's what they've sold. And they know exactly who they are. And I guess that's, it's like I'm pitching. I feel like Mark Carney right now. I'm pitching to the Canadian teams. You got to promote. You got to pitch who you are. You got to pitch that, you're in Canada. We're not leaving. But guess what we have that's really good? Guess what we have that they don't have down there? That's what you got to pitch. And that's what the Leafs, I think, you know, we'll see if they can do that. And Austin Matthews was speaking on his, you know, connection to the city and his future here. We'll play that clip. We'll get into it. Confirm it tonight coming up. Ray's coming up today too. Ray Ferraro will join us at 5. So a lot of hockey talk today. Jay's back in action. We're through 1 week in the NFL. It happens quick. And on Thursday, we're going to the Bills game. We're going to be down there. Josh Palmer's coming up in about an hour. We're giving away tickets to the game on Thursday night. The first game ever, the first regular season game ever at Highmark Stadium down in Buffalo. So we'll give those tickets away in about an hour. We're off and running here. Overdrive continues. 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
5: On the 401, a westbound in the express at Meadowvale Road, the two right lanes still blocked after a collision there. Heavy delays approaching White's Road on the QEW eastbound past here, Ontario. A stall in at the center lane. It's backed up from Aaron Mills. And on the 404, southbound delays from the 407 south to Lawrence. Northbound, the DVP slow from the Gardner through the 401. And in town, Davenport blocked both ways east of Bathurst after a collision there. Another collision reported at Kennedy and Ellesmere. 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
8: 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Who says they are? 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
7: Is he not?
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2: 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I can confirm that Tony Santander is out tonight with lower back problems.
3: I saw that.
2: Yeah, Tony.
4: Oh, my.
2: Anthony Santander.
4: What did I tell?
2: Oh, yeah, bad back.
3: I can't do it. I thought, you might have read that in the group chat and you would come out firing. That I just, this guy, you called it.
2: Yeah, you called it. He got a couple games down there and bad back. I'm not going tonight.
4: Dude, he's Rendon. You'll never play.
30: You can't get fooled again.
2: Yeah, I'm concerned that we may not really see him
4: play. Like, imagine all of the effort and time and just doctors and treatments people put into that guy. Like, it would just make me sick to, like, okay, you're about to just have a rehab start. Oh, my back's tight. I can't go out there. Oh, really? Really?
2: Yeah, really. So he's not going. And you Savage, though, is going to have a rehab start tonight. And they obviously could use him. So Jay's back in action tonight. Did not lose ground. Lost some time last night. They're down to 11 games. Big one this evening. Big one this evening down at the Rogers Center. Yeah. All right, confirm or deny. Let's begin with some Maple Leaf content here. Confirm or deny, the Maple Leafs will have at least one 100-point player this year.
4: I'm going to deny that one. I think if guys have a, and you have to say it, Mitch Marner is a big part of 100 points, either himself getting it or helping somebody else. And he is out of the equation. I don't see anyone putting up a hunch. We saw last year when we were expecting Austin Matthews to be the driver of the line and the guy that was just kind of making things happen and driving play. And it didn't happen. I get it. He wasn't 100% healthy, and then he got injured. But I don't see anybody getting 100 points. And it's not even like a negative comment. I just don't see it happening.
3: So I dug into their roster today, was back and forth with a few people. Nylander almost had it a couple years ago, 98, right? Mm-hmm. Like he was right there. My only thing, I think somebody could hand it. I'm going to deny it, though, because I think Jim Hiller's style, the way he likes to play and coach, sorry, the way he likes his teams to play, it's they're 3-2, 2-1, like they're tighter games. It's not like he's not going to give the opportunity for Austin Matthews in the offensive zone and Willie Nylander and Gavin McKenna and all that. I just think that their team is, the way that he likes to coach is a little bit more balanced and it might take away. So I'm saying no, but it doesn't mean guys won't have great seasons. It just, I think 100's a lot of points.
2: Well, you know? I think there were 8 guys in the league that had 100 points. And like 3 of them had 100 on the nose. I think Scheifele, Suzuki, and Natchez all had 100 points, like right on the nose. Yeah. So there's like 3 or 4 guys who blow past 100 every year.
3: So do we have to factor in the 2 extra games here?
2: That's a good point. That is absolutely, that counts.
4: About that. No, you're not going
2: to wait. 98 for Willie a couple years ago is 100 with 2 more games.
3: Because if you can get 2 more games, but I think he was a little banged up near the end of that season or something. But at the end of the day, I want to say yes, but I'm denying
2: it's a lot
3: it,
2: of points.
3: I think it's close. It's a lot of points.
2: And for me, like Willie, Nylander, that was the year I believe he signed his contract where, remember, he was leading the league in points 2 months in or what. He was unbelievable
3: insane.
2: Early.
3: Yeah,
2: and
3: unbelievable.
2: Then he slowed down. The guy that can do it is Matthews. That's the guy. And, you know, he was speaking today to Ryan Leslie and he's going to speak with the media and, you know, he's telling the world, I'm paraphrasing, I got a chip on my shoulder and I'm very motivated to show the world who I am. And I'm going to confirm it for the last time, I think, because this time last year I was trumpeting, I think this guy comes out of the chute rocking to prove the world it wasn't Marner to get over the Florida Panthers meltdown, all captain now, all that kind of stuff. And he had a terrible year. Statistically, he had the worst year of his career and then he got injured. So I am going to put belief in him that he can hit 100 with 2 extra games and that he's going to chase a rocket. And it's imperative that he does that for him to get to 100 because he's not putting up 80 assists. That's not going to happen. If he gets to 100 points, he's scoring 55 goals or 60 goals. And I think the last point on this, you mentioned Hiller, you're right, but the power play is clearly an emphasis. And I think you can find some cookies on the power play if they get that thing going.
3: Yeah,
2: like if Radish factors in significantly, if McKenna can play a role in that by the second half of the year, if you can get a top 5 power play, that's, you know, Edmonton, they're unbelievable. McDavid and Drysdale are outrageous, but they get, how many power play points do they get every year? It's insane how many they get. It's insane how many they get.
4: That power play is the same personnel, but it needs a complete reboot. Like, they have to figure out who is going to be giving, like, passing the puck and teeing it up. Because Radish sat there, and Nikita Kucherov put little soft dishes right in his wheelhouse, and that's how he got all his points last year.
2: That'll be Austin. That'll be the Austin Matthews.
4: So it's going to be Austin Matthews who's going to be the facilitator back there.
2: Well, he'll be playing the offside, I would think, like Kucherov, right? I would think.
3: Yeah, that's his one-timer spot. That's why I think it's fascinating. You mentioned McKenna. McKenna, you know, again, that's a lot of pressure for an 18-year-old, but McKenna, that's the one thing he does well is pass the puck. So that power play, yes, it needs a reboot, but it now has something that it hasn't had in as long as I can remember, a designated shooter, and that is Radish. Mm-hmm. Like the shot from the point, he can shoot it 95 miles an hour, and he can bring it. He scored 20 goals last year, and a lot of them were from that one-timer position. So now you're going to have to, where's Willie going to be? Where's John going to be? Where's Nye's going to be? Is there enough room for McKenna? You got one of those guys have to come up.
2: Yeah, no.
4: That's what I said 2 days ago. Someone's feelings are getting hurt, and it's about time that they don't run the operation where it's everyone's got to be happy, and they all got to go out there. Like, it's just not possible. It hasn't worked, and they got to just figure out something, and somebody's feelings are going to get hurt.
2: With all the money being thrown around in the league, especially young guys who have barely played, Ryan Leonard got a massive deal today.
4: Barely
2: played in the league. The kid
4: some
2: in,
4: of them
2: in
4: I
2: Buffalo
4: think are
2: yesterday.
4: Too much, Hayes. It's just like, really? Look at his stats. What did he get, 9-10 goals last year? He's getting 10.5?
2: Yeah. It's a,
4: crazy. It,
2: like, he's a really good player, good prospect, but that I don't know where the leverage was for him. Well, I guess the 8 years, if you're Washington.
3: Yeah, he had 20 goals last year, didn't he? I'm pretty sure.
4: Maybe he did have 20
2: I think he played
4: goals.
2: 65 games or something, Noodles. Like he didn't.
3: He had 20 goals in 75 games.
2: 75
3: I just wanted
2: games.
3: To double check. He is,
2: still.
3: You know what it is, guys, though? It's, they don't want to get in a situation of an offer sheet. They, you know, they're looking, like, think about all of these scenarios. There's a lot of trickle-down effect of the Carlson deal. How about Carlson's comments, too, going, people have reached out in the league thanking me for
2: the
3: that
2: players.
3: Deal.
2: The players.
3: Well, players sending him a text,
2: and that's
3: right?
2: What I was going to ask you about, like, the Leafs signings. Radish, when he signed the deal, everyone was bracing for impact, long-term deal, seven. It was a sign-and-trade, so I believe it was an 8-year deal, 8.5. He's not a young guy. He's 30. He's had one phenomenal season.
3: Yeah.
2: But with where all these deals are going, it's not as big as it felt on July 1st, I guess is the point I'm making.
3: Yep.
2: It's
3: that's
2: not,
3: fair to say.
2: You know, Colton Sissons is making 4+, which is crazy. And 3 years ago, that would be insane. Now it's like, yeah, it's kind of standard practice for a guy in the third line, third or fourth line.
3: I think all of us, myself included, are going to have to take a step back and go, you know, when you're looking at money, because the top guys are always going to get paid, but it's that middle group that kind of got eliminated. Now you're that middle group. If you're a top six player, if you're a top four defenseman and a starting goaltender, those guys are going to make money, like serious money. It's everybody else on the fringe. That'll be the, you know, $3 million, $2 million here. And all, those, there'll still be those players.
2: Those are still going up a bit.
4: Oh, Jamie, there's going to be guys. Like I told you, I talked to a GM and he was like, there was agents telling me, like, you get this guy at 2.5 last summer or next summer, these guys are going to be signing for 3.5, 4.
3: Yeah, it's true.
4: And that's what's happening.
2: Yeah.
4: Guys are going to play 15 years and make three, like fourth liners, kind of plug and play guys. They're going to have great careers.
3: Yeah. Lots of money.
2: Make
3: for
2: a lot
3: sure.
2: of money. All right, confirm or deny, Kawhi Leonard will retire a Raptor.
4: Absolutely, 100% deny this. Like, if you think, there, I smell a rat.
2: Why are you
4: here
2: so
4: now.
2: Cynical about
4: dude,
2: Kawhi?
3: Kawhi
4: because
3: George,
4: it's Kawhi, man.
2: He's an upstanding citizen that hasn't done anything wrong at any point in his career.
4: If you're going to believe this guy, absolutely no way, man. No way. I just think that he's using Toronto to just say, I'm familiar with it. I'll go back there and act like I'm happy. And I don't know when it's going to go down, but he's going to break some hearts.
3: So thinks that he's Michael Jordan. He's going to the White Sox for a year.
2: Yeah. This is the equivalent of AA baseball for him.
3: Well, I'm confirming it. I think it's not like he has 10 years left in his career.
2: Right.
3: He probably has a 3 spot.
2: Yep.
3: Realistically, with his body and all of that, why not finish in Toronto?
2: I'm confirming it too, because I think if anything, he just pulls the pin and goes, I'm done. I'm out of here. You know, like in retirement. I'm not saying get me out of Toronto. It's just, my body's not holding up. Hopefully that's not the case. Like if you're the Raptors, obviously you're banking on 3 good years out of Kawhi and he's, you know, he's in his mid thirties, but the NBA, like any league, you get into your mid thirties, the clock is ticking. You know, like you're fighting against Father Time at that point, and he is undefeated.
4: Any league, any sport.
2: Yes, any league, any sport, any talent level. So I'm not sure he's going to just want to get out. It just might be more he can't play anymore, which would mean by default he'll be a Raptor until the end. Following with this line of thinking, confirm or deny, one of Austin Matthews or William Nylander will retire a Maple Leaf.
3: Confirm.
2: Ooh. Want to name one?
4: Explain yourself.
2: You want to name one? You think Willie's a lock to retire? A Leaf?
3: Willie, just Willie had an Willie's had plenty of opportunity to say check please and regime changes, all of that type of stuff. Willie, I think, just is very content, making a lot of money, very happy. You know, there might be a situation where they go to him and say, we want to move away from you at some point, but I could see Willie being a lifer.
2: Okay.
3: Here.
2: You want me to, let me play the Matthews clip today. It was with Ryan Leslie and was just asked about being back in town. And, you know, there's been a lot of conjecture out there over the summer, right? What's going to happen with Matthews? How does he feel about things? What's his future going to look like? Here's what he had to say earlier today.
1: I mean, it's going into year 11. I moved away from when I was like 14, 15. Like, I feel like, you know, the first 7 years of your life don't really count because you don't remember much, or at least I don't. But, I mean, this is home. And like you said, I've formed so many great relationships here, not just throughout the organization, but, you know, outside of that as well. And, you know, like you said, the passion, the city, the connection that you get with the fans and just how passionate they are. It's definitely something that I don't take for granted because, you know, you talk to other guys that come from different, you know, places, different teams, and they come here and it's obviously different. You know, it's different in a lot of great ways. And I think if you embrace that, you know, it can be a lot of fun. So that's what I try to do.
2: Oh, there you go. All right. What do we make of that comment?
3: I think it was great. I think that's going to land
2: with a lot of people.
3: I didn't say Willie because I thought Austin was on his way out. I just look at Willie's, his temperament and all that. And you asked me who I thought.
2: Yeah.
3: I could see Matthews. I could see some of these guys staying the duration of their career and liking it and doing all of that. I don't ever get the sense that Austin dislikes Toronto, ever. I've never had that sense. Very private person, though. I love that he did a sit-down with Ryan Leslie. I thought that was awesome because we don't get to see much of him just being chill and showing a little bit of personality and just talking candidly.
2: Mm-hmm.
4: Oh. I am denying this a zillion percent, and I don't want to seem like the pessimistic guy on this panel. But what is he supposed to say when asked that question? Is he just supposed to say people bother me when I walk around and they bug me? Like, every athlete in their own market is going to say these fans are the best. Yeah. And there is a chance, like in 2 years or even after this season, if this doesn't go well, the wheels on this whole operation could be kind of coming off, and who knows where the organization pivots to.
3: Well,
4: there'll be a lot of question marks. If they don't make the playoffs this year, it's going to be like, okay, that's 2 years in a row. Now what the hell are we going to do? Because we can't fool ourselves anymore and keep – like, what do you think if it doesn't go well this year, Brian? Are they going to go back to the drawing board and say, oh, maybe if we do this and do that and get this, we're going to actually, like, rebound – the next year and like convince Matthews to, I highly doubt that.
3: Well, you make a good point on the sense that there is what we've seen throughout the league, and Austin Matthews is no different. Star players are signing short-term deals. That's it. McDavid did it. You know, it'll be interesting to see what Quinn Hughes does in Minnesota. Matthews never signed for full term ever. You know, he signed, what was his first year, 4 or 5?
2: Yeah, 5-year deal and then a 4-year deal.
3: Yeah, so I mean, his next one might be a 2-year deal. Like, there might be a lot of question marks. We are seeing a league trending in a lot of change and star players asking to move or just moving, but it doesn't mean it's a guarantee that he's going to. Mm-hmm. You have to see how things unfold.
2: Well, and listen, what you said about the heavy lifting they've done this offseason, that's a one of one. You can't do that every time. Like, they changed the coach, the management, the team doctor, the staff, half the roster. Like, that's just not possible. So you're right. If Bob doesn't work, they're in big trouble.
3: Well, Bob's
2: big trouble. He's got a 3-year deal. If Rada shows up
4: and scores 3 goals,
2: they're
4: big
2: in big trouble. Yeah. They did the work. That doesn't mean you're not constantly tinkering and you're not. Listen, I kind of get the impression their farm system is in a better position than people give them credit for. And I'm curious what some of these kids look like. You know, is Danford ready to possibly play? This Koblar kid was great at the Worlds. By all accounts, had a really good, you know, rookie camp. I don't think he's prepared to play right now. But McKenna's here. He's 18 years old. Like, you're going to turn the roster over and new players are going to show up that you weren't expecting. But the level of change, which I think was always with Matthews in mind, that they played that, they shot that bullet. This was the summer they did it. There's no,
4: that's right.
2: You can't do it again next year.
4: No, there's no second version of
2: this. No, it's got to work. Yeah. They've got to get back, but you know, to finish on the point of what you said, Noodles, about how private he is, that leads to a lot of speculation that no one has an answer to, which means right. could he want out? Maybe. Or maybe he's made up his mind. He just wants to be here the rest of his life. Like that is also possible. You know, we do it with McDavid all the time. No one knows what the hell McDavid's thinking. No one's got a clue. Maybe he retires an Oiler. Maybe he leaves next year. Nobody really knows. Like it's when like Matthews is incredibly private, you know, like he and he's done a pretty good job of that. Like everyone, like Sid's the perfect example of it. No one knows what the hell Sid's doing half
3: just
2: the
3: plays
2: time.
3: Hockey.
2: Just goes out there and plays. And he's been in Pittsburgh his whole career and he's likely not going anywhere. Yeah. And they've had ups and downs. So there you go. Confirm or deny. All right. More on this with, Ray coming up in about 20 minutes, including, you know, the flip side of the Matthews contract conversation, which throughout his career, he has had 100% leverage. I think he's got to play well this year to like retain that leverage in terms of a negotiation. I know you're the captain. I know you're the poster boy. He scored 32 goals and 68 points. You're not, I don't think you can ask for $22 million. Like I think he's got to prove that he's worthy of whatever he's going to be asking for this time next year. We can get into that more with Ray coming up. And Josh Palmer, we're giving away Bills tickets for the home opener on Thursday night. We're going to be down there. We can't wait. Overdrive continues up on YouTube Live.
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7: On the 401, a westbound on the express at Meadowvale Road, crash cleanup continues. The right lane blocked. It's slow from White's Road. On the QEW eastbound past here, Ontario, a stall still stopped in the center lane. They're now backed up from Winston Churchill. The 404 southbound, slow approaching Finch down to Eglinton. Northbound delays Bayview Bloor through the 401. And westbound on the Gardner, it is slow going from the DVP through Spadina. Eastbound delays from the 427 on and off to Spadina. 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

0: yesterday, but I saw some gear on Shahid Khan, who owns the Jacksonville Jaguars.
1: Mm-hmm.
0: Maybe this guy makes Jerry Bettman. He's got a dress shirt into sweatpants.
1: Those are like sweatpants.
0: Yeah, like those are the locker room sweatpants that you just wheel around your house in.
1: Yeah.
0: And he's got a dress shirt with a tuck into the sweatpants. This guy owns the Jaguars.
2: Yes.
0: And I can't even see what he's got on his wheels there. Are those sneakers?
1: Yeah, oh, those are like Skechers. Nikes or Skechers or something like that. That's the old Ronald Reagan on Air Force One where he had the tight tuck into the track pants.
2: Yes, that's what
0: that
2: it is.
0: That is a crazy move, man.
1: Yeah, that really is. There's some weird stuff going on. Like, why was Tom Cruise there last night
0: with Taylor Swift? I was expecting him to jump off a high wire at halftime for some stunt that was going into a movie.
1: Right. Every like, what's he doing?
2: I don't. When you see him, you're reminded how short he is.
1: Yes.
2: That's the only thing that.
1: Yeah.
2: Like he's like 5'5" or 5'6" or something. Like,
1: but I think does a lot of his stunts though, doesn't he?
0: Does. All of them.
1: Yeah,
2: but
1: that's like Jackie Chan, man. Back in the day, Jackie Chan, that was like anyone cares if you do your own stunts. Like no one really, you know, it's cool, but does it really matter?
2: I love Jackie Chan movies.
1: They're great. Jackie Chan was awesome.
0: No, they're not, guys. Come on.
2: Awesome.
0: You guys love the stupidest garbage. Jackie Chan movies?
2: We got to get into it, though. I started re-watching The Sopranos this summer.
1: Oh, dude, you can't beat it. It still holds up. It's phenomenal. It's so good. There's so much humor in it that people don't realize.
2: It's hilarious,
1: the show.
2: I went back and realized that Carlo Colaiacovo's he's actually a character. I think he reminds me of Jackie, doesn't he?
1: Like, Jackie Aprile?
2: Like, yeah, he looks
1: like
2: a little bit.
1: Yeah, he's got a little bit of Jackie Aprile in him. Same type of attitude, too. Bad attitude.
2: Bad attitude.
1: Really bad attitude.
2: I loved it.
1: Yeah, Mission Impossible, though, is one of the all-time great franchises.
2: Really
1: all-time
2: is.
1: Great. It's just a phenomenal set of movies.
2: Yeah.
1: Tom Cruise, Taylor Swift, owners in track pants. Just it's a bizarre start to the NFL. They're playing in Australia. But anyway, all right, hour two coming up. I got to play the most subdued celebration in the history of pro sports that went down last night. We're going to play that, and we'll get into it. And race coming up, Josh Palmer coming up, and we're giving away Bills tickets. Overdrive continues up on TSN 4.
3: 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Traffic.
4: On the 401, a westbound in the express at Meadowvale Road, crash cleanup continues. The right lane blocked. It's slow from White's Road. On the QEW eastbound past here, Ontario, a stall still stopped in the center lane. They're now backed up from Winston Churchill. The 404 southbound, slow approaching Finch down to Eglinton. Northbound delays Bayview Bloor through the 401. And westbound on the Gardner, it is slow going from the DVP through Spadina. Eastbound delays from the 427 on and off to Spadina. 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
6: Who says
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7: the Leafs
6: clearly
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2: Second hour continues Tuesday morning. 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Golf Tournament. I'm Aaron Korolnik. That's Carlo Koliakovo. Let's welcome in our hockey insider, great friend of the show. Here on Leafs Breakfast, it's Chris Johnston. What's up, CJ?
3: Not much, guys. It's getting real.
2: Yeah, we're close, man. We're close. 14 days from today, the Toronto Maple Leafs will open against the Montreal Canadiens. I am very excited. Very excited. I know you are as well, Chris. And I know you and Jonas Siegel had a little visit with John Chyka, the Toronto Maple Leafs general manager. Take us through how that happened and anything you gleaned from your conversation.
3: Yeah, I mean, look, it was an extensive conversation, I think 45 minutes or so. So there's maybe not one takeaway, but it was a good opportunity to sit down. And it was with John Chyka and Matt Sundin both. And you know, really have a chance to go through the off season. And obviously when you take it all in and look back, a lot's changed with this team. You know, that goes down from team staff to, you know, the people that are going to be with the players working on their strength and conditioning. You know, obviously the roster itself has changed a lot. You know, it's a new general manager, and a new leadership with Sundin there. And then you got a new coaching staff for the most part, beyond the goalie coach and the video coaches. So, I mean, it's hard to almost take stock for me of what the Leafs are going to be. I don't think, you never know anyway at the start of a season, but there's even more unknowns this year just with that sheer amount of change. So, you know, we really just kind of chopped it up on all kinds of topics because of everything that's happened here.
4: So CJ, you said you spent 45 minutes with him mostly talking about the work that they've done up until this point. Did he leave you with any indication that there's still more work to be done here with this roster?
3: The feeling I got, Carlo, is that they know it's certainly not a completed picture that will happen, but because of the amount of change I'm referencing, I think they want to just see how things come together. And you know, they're probably not alone in that, but, you know, I didn't get the impression that they're chasing anything or, you know, feel that there's something they need to do in the next few weeks. I think it's really about getting into camp. You know, it's such a short camp this year, which I'm not complaining about by any means, but there's not a ton of time to get fired up, at least compared to what we're used to. And then they're going to be playing a game, as you mentioned, 2 weeks from now. So I think that work will probably be evaluation that happens through October and November and just kind of see how things go. But, you know, they seem to be in a good spot to enter the year, but they know, you know, obviously this is not a completed Picasso yet, that there's probably going to be some tweaks that need to happen. But I think they want to see how, you know, the bottom six group settles in, what does the defense like, and go from there.
4: So I asked a question, you just mentioned the defense because you just released an article on The Athletic and the title is Why Morgan Rielly is Still a Maple Leaf After an Offseason of Massive Upheaval. And I think that my first takeaway to answer that question is you quoted John Chyka saying, at no point did we ever have what I would characterize as a serious trade opportunity with Morgan Rielly. Based on how the offseason has gone with Morgan Rielly and where he stands today, there is a full commitment that he will be a Maple Leaf and play for this team. Is that something that you still envision happening or at least playing out here with the Maple Leafs, that Morgan Rielly will be here for this season and beyond?
3: Yeah, I mean, my understanding is that Morgan's in a really good place with everything. You know, obviously where we left off, you know, at the end of last year, the Leafs missed the playoffs. At that point in time, when he does his locker cleanup interviews, there's no, you know, GM in place. And, you know, I thought Morgan was pretty honest and basically just said he had to be prepared for the possibility his time in Toronto might end. You know, John Chyka and Matt Sundin come in. There's discussions about where things stand, and you know, Morgan was willing to waive a no movement clause if the organization wanted to move on to a few places. And then I think that's where that quote kicks in. You know, the Leafs never got anything that made sense for them, because this wasn't a case ever of management not seeing value in him or thinking you had to get rid of him, that he was a problem. It was more, you know, I think that there were so many balls in the air. There were so many things happening with the roster that they obviously considered a lot of different things that didn't happen. And then, you know, once we got deeper into the summer beyond the draft, you know, there was still a need for Morgan Rielly on this team. And so, you know, it's, look, a lot of this stuff happens in private, I think, in pro sports often. This one maybe was slightly more public just because you had a transition from one management team to another. You've got a veteran player in Rielly who I think understands the business and, you know, has been pretty open about, you know, his end of this, like realizing that it could be over in Toronto. But, you know, I don't sense actually on either side of the equation here any disappointment. I think that the Leafs are ready to move forward. And if anything, they seem pretty excited about maybe what they can unlock with Rielly. You've got a new coaching staff. I don't think, I'm not blaming Craig Berube, but maybe wasn't just the best fit. It's going to happen. Not every coach is going to maybe envision a style of play or have a system that accentuates the abilities of every player. But you know, I think with Jim Hiller, the Leafs are going to play a little more up-tempo that fits into his game. And obviously they made a trade for Darren Radish, which I think will bump Rielly down a little bit, might free up some easier minutes. And you know, there's the hope that Chris Tanev will be healthy this year too. So, you know, he's going to be surrounded maybe by a better system than what he had, or better support in the last 2 years. And perhaps, you know, this will be just kind of an interesting chapter of what could have been but didn't happen. And he remains a Leaf for the remainder of that contract.
2: Carlo, I think it's so interesting. We'll give Chris a ring back just in a moment. But with regards to Jim Hiller, someone who we don't really talk a lot about, Jim Hiller, the impact that he could have in this Toronto Maple Leafs organization with, I think, two players in particular we focus in on. The last couple of years have not been great for Austin Matthews and Morgan Rielly. And I think there's expectation, if not hope, that Jim Hiller will be able to unlock those guys in different ways. Is that fair to characterize? A coach will be able to make that type of impact? Again, Austin Matthews, Morgan Rielly, they got to play. Yeah. And I think for Morgan Rielly in particular, he's going to be slotted in a more appropriate role, considering the expectation is Chris Tanev's healthy, and we'll ask Chris about that, and Darren Radish coming in from Tampa Bay on an 8-year deal. But let's bring Chris back into the conversation. Chris Tanev, like, what are you hearing on what he's going to be able to do when camp begins? Do you think he's playing in game one?
3: Yeah, I mean, look, I don't know what's going to happen in the 2 weeks of practices and the exhibition games, but, you know, it, certainly the plan today is that he'll be healthy enough for game one. I think that's everyone's expectation. The problem with camp is you make plans and then, you know, God laughs. You know, some things could happen, and I don't want to jinx anyone. But, you know, at this point, you know, we are entering the season with him expected to play and you know, have last year behind him. But, you know, he's an older player, and you know, it's going to be something that has to be managed. But, you know, Chris Tanev has been pretty healthy throughout his career if you look across it. And so I think there's good signs there. You know, as for the point you're making on the coaching staff, I do think it can make a big difference. And, you know, the Leafs, what they've gone for this year is, I think, more clearly defined role definition. You know, at least, again, that's the plan entering that some of the guys they brought in the offseason, whether it's the Nick Paul trade, you know, signing Sissons and Bluger and Duhaime, you know, it's given them an ability probably to have maybe better sort of checking style in the bottom six and maybe play the guys in the top six in a different way. I mean, Austin Matthews was essentially a matchup centerman the last few years. I think that you'll see some of the defensive burden lifted off him, again, at least to start. And, you know, there's a hope, obviously, that it's going to give him more opportunities to do what he does best, and what he's made his name for is score goals. So, you know, coaching plays a huge role in this, and it's happened elsewhere. I mean, there was a time in Patrice Bergeron's career when he was a heavy matchup centerman. If you look towards the end of it, when he put up his best offensive seasons, he was used, you know, with a heavy amount of offensive zone starts. He was still a great defensive player, but, you know, I think that there's kind of a philosophical argument about how you deploy these top guys, and I think we're going to see a different sort of set of deployment for Matthews this season.
2: All right, Chris. Chris Johnson, Hockey Insider with us, TSN Hockey Insider. Let's get to some of the burning questions around the NHL beyond the Toronto Maple Leafs. The deadline is tonight for the 8-year contracts that can be signed. After that, it's 7 years with your own team, 6 years with other teams. What is your expectation today? Guys like Adam Fantilli, Cutter Gauthier, amongst others, big names that are seeking new contracts, but at least at this point don't have them.
3: Yeah, the expectation I have is Drake Batherson will sign a new deal in Ottawa. You know, I think that that 8-year carrot is pretty appealing to him. And obviously the Senators have wanted to get him signed. And it does seem as though that things are progressing at a pretty rapid rate here towards getting a deal done. Although, you know, some of the details still have to be worked out in terms of, you know, bonus payments and structure and things of that nature. But, you know, it seems like it's going to be a very good news day in Ottawa. You know, Cutter Gauthier, I do believe that this deadline is going to push him to get his deal done with the Anaheim Ducks. Now, it might not be an 8-year contract for him because, you know, the other aspect of this, without diving too deep into it, is there's a whole host of CBA changes that take effect basically on Wednesday, at midnight tonight. And so, you know, some of those include just things like how much, you know, bonus money you can get, you know, how front-loaded or back-loaded the deal can be. Basically, it gets worse after today. And so, you know, even for players that don't maybe end up signing an 8-year deal, I think that there's plenty of reason for the top guys that can command upfront money to get a deal done, you know, by tonight's deadline. So, you know, those are two that are definitely on my radar. You know, Fantilli, I'm not so sure that this deadline is going to produce a deal. I mean, I still expect him to sign in Columbus, don't get me wrong, but it doesn't seem as though that one is at advanced stage as we have with Batherson and with Cutter Gauthier with the Ducks. You know, and quite honestly, there's probably going to be a few surprise contracts, maybe guys that are extending a year out, like we saw yesterday, Noah Ostlund, a player, you know, just a young center for the Buffalo Sabres, signed an 8-year contract yesterday at $6.6 million. He did that because of this deadline. You know, I think some other teams are looking to do that type of business with players even a year out because, you know, the writing's on the wall. It's not just the last couple of years the cap's gone up. You know, the team people I talk to expect the cap to keep going up for the foreseeable future. And so I think that they're looking at their young talent, and obviously there's some risk when you're signing guys who played 60 or 70 games to 8-year extensions. You know, that's a risk. That's a risk a lot of teams are now wanting to take because they're expecting the cap to keep surging, and they're just thinking it's a chance to lock these guys in at, you know, attractive numbers. So I think today could be quite busy in terms of deals getting done, and you know, it is a meaningful deadline tonight. But Batherson and Gauthier are probably the two headliners, I'd say, unless we get a surprise, and we'll see what the day brings.
4: I'm turning my notifications off my phone.
2: Probably a good idea.
4: If I see some of these 8-year deals, I'm going to lose my mind.
2: Noah Ostlund, what's he played? 60 games in the NHL, 50 mil guaranteed. That's good living right there. And you know, it's funny, Carlo was talking.
3: He played games in Rochester last year.
2: Yes, I know.
5: That's so crazy.
2: Well, Chris, it's funny because we were talking about the Maple Leafs golf tournament, which Carlo was a part of as an alumni, and he said Easton Cowan is looking thick. Very thick, ready to rock in the upcoming season, which makes a lot of sense. If I'm Easton Cowan, Chris, I'm sure you would agree. You're looking at your buddy Fraser Minton, Noah Ostlund. Like, so some big tickets being handed out to guys that haven't really demonstrated much in the National Hockey League. And, I mean, if Cowan comes out and has a big year, he could be very much in line for something similar, no?
3: For sure. I mean, look, it's all ahead of him. And, you know, Cowan's maybe lost in the shuffle in the conversation right now around the Leafs, but he remains an important part of the organization. And, you know, he's probably, I'm guessing, a third line guy to start the year, but, you know, we know that there's still spots in the top six. If there's injuries come along, I mean, yeah, I think that there's room for his offensive game to bloom, but he's a lot more than that. And so, you know, he's in the exciting part of his career where he got the experience of last year. Obviously, there were some ups and downs built into that, but, you know, he knows what to expect. He was part of the Marlies' run to winning the Calder Cup, and you know, he's a, you know, a key part of this organization moving forward. So, I mean, any young player that's half paying attention to the transactions right now would be wise to put their best foot forward because I think, you know, there's going to be a lot more money out there for these guys. I think it's the way it should be. Quite honestly, the cap's basically catching up for the years that it was stalled during those COVID seasons where everything was, you know, kind of in a holding pattern and, you know, it's the right place at the right time to be a good young player in the NHL right now.
2: But why don't we wrap on Quinn Hughes? It's been pretty quiet on that front. I know he spoke to the media last week and said, I'll do what's best for me, which I think every professional athlete should. But what is your understanding as to what's going on between he and the Minnesota Wild?
3: Well, my expectation is now that he's back in Minnesota is that the Wild are going to put on, you know, try to advance the conversations with his contract from where they've been through the summertime. It, you know, quite frankly, it was pretty quiet at times in the summer. I think Quinn was focused on his training and you know, enjoying the summer again, as he should be. But, you know, we saw last September, you know, the Wild did get a deal, a big deal done with Kirill Kaprizov under similar circumstances where he was potentially entering a year where he could become a UFA at the end of it, you know, signed a $17 million per year deal, which at the time seemed like we couldn't imagine that much money being paid to an NHL player. Now a bunch of guys have raced past him, you know, and so I think it'll be a similar approach from the Wild's end of it. You know, the unknown in this is what Quinn Hughes is going to decide. And, you know, he's been pretty clear and he's right to think this way. He's in control of the situation. I mean, he's the guy that can go to free agency. Not a lot of players get to do that in their prime, certainly not top players in the NHL. We don't see them go that way. I mean, everyone's aware of some of the family pressures that are there and the allure of potentially playing with his brothers. I think in addition to that, you know, he's approaching kind of mid-career and, you know, he wants to be sure he's somewhere he can win too. So, you know, there's a lot, on the table for him in terms of working through what is best for his future, short term, long term. And I don't think he's going to be pressured at all to do anything he's not comfortable with. So, you know, it's going to be on really his decision at some point in time here, but you know, we've got 2 weeks essentially till the regular season. I think that it'll be an important 2 weeks where the Wild try to get him to sign and, you know, it's hard for me to predict which way that's going to land right now, but I don't sense that he's going to be feeling any heat. I think he's in a great spot one way or another, and he just wants to make the best decision for his future.
2: Chris, thanks so much for the time today. We really appreciate it.
3: Okay, boys, have a great day.
2: You too, pal. That's Chris Johnson, TSN Hockey Insider.
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5: On the 401, a westbound in the express at Meadowvale Road, crash cleanup continues. The right lane blocked. It's slow from White's Road. On the QEW eastbound past here, Ontario, a stall still stopped in the center lane. They're now backed up from Winston Churchill. The 404 southbound slow approaching Finch down to Eglinton. Northbound delays Bayview Bloor through the 401. And westbound on the Gardner, it is slow going from the DVP through Spadina. Eastbound delays from the 427 on and off to Spadina. 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
7: 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And oftentimes, it takes you a while. Even though you feel pretty good, you're like, you're just not quite right for a while. And I don't know if that's the case. I just know with the knee trouble that I had and the surgeries I had, I always felt like I was ready to go. And then in September, October, I'm like, wow, I don't quite feel like I think I should feel. I would say there is more unknowns around the Leafs than there's been in quite some time. As for Matthews, though, Brian, if that's the floor, which it probably is, I think he's going to be just fine. I do think there is a bounce back year here. I do think so. I don't think it's going to be smooth. Just take longer than you think to hit your stride.
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2: Third hour continues. We're live from the fourth annual Mint Inc. Golf Tournament at Cowden Woods Golf Club here in Bolton, Ontario. I'm Aaron Korolnik. That's Carlo Koliakovo. And I was hoping, Coco, we'd roll in here this morning talking about a Blue Jays win. Uh-huh. And that did not happen. They just could not get a hit with runners in scoring position. The bullpen.
4: Inexcusable loss.
2: Just a tough L for the Toronto Blue Jays. But Cleveland lost too. So no blood, as they say in match play. Let's welcome in our great friend, ESPN MLB insider Buster Olney, into the conversation. Hello, sir. What's going on?
27: Man, I my head spins trying to follow this American League playoff race, right? You know, Cleveland and the White Sox playing in this series. Not only are they playing for playoff spots, not only are they playing for wild card, but they're also playing for the division, and whoever wins that series is likely to be the number two seed in the American League, which is just crazy. You know, Cleveland is barely over 500. They have a chance to be the number two seed in the American League. That is absolutely bonkers. And yeah, you know, it just, you just keep on waiting for someone to grab the situation by the throat. You know, unfortunately, I think for the Jays, you know, what a tough loss last night when you have a lead and you go, you know, an inning and two thirds with your all-star closer and you don't come out with a win. It feels like a little bit of a double loss at this point.
2: It definitely does. Again, we've been talking a lot about the reasons the Toronto Blue Jays lost that ball game last night, and I think there's a number of them. I think you are fair to question the bullpen usage. Jose Soriano's got a no-hitter going into the seventh inning, and the Blue Jays somehow lose 6-5. I mean, explain that one to me, but we were very excited here in Toronto, Buster, of Vladimir Guerrero Jr. He hits his first home run at home, and yesterday has a number of opportunities, glorious chances to break that game open, and just isn't able to do it. I think it's safe to say that that may have been a one-off, and Vlad is still stuck in that same rut he's been all season long. Is that how you see it as well?
27: Yeah, and I do think he probably needs an off-season to you know, reset, take a deep breath, go and do some, you know, and make his adjustments at the plate. I mean, I thought, okay, now that he has that first homer out of the way, maybe he'll relax a little bit. And I loved how he handled it. I loved how the Jays fans handled it. You know, there would be some players who'd be super defensive about it. Like, what do you, you know, sit down. He would be annoyed. Didn't feel like that at all. And you thought, okay, he got the first one out of the way. So does that mean he's going to relax? And then just watching the plate appearances last night, he's still putting a ton of pressure on himself. And, I mean, they're going to, they'll ride this thing out. Maybe in the postseason, once you go to a new season, it'll relax. And that's certainly what happened last September, last October. But I'm sure that there's a part of him that's looking forward to getting an opportunity to take a deep breath and to think about what went wrong.
4: I said this earlier in the show, AK. If there's a perfect way to describe the frustration around Vladimir Guerrero Jr.'s season, is in the ninth inning yesterday, the crowd is standing on its feet, chanting his name, Vladdy, trying to get him to come up with a big hit, and he watched strike three go right down the middle of the plate. It's like, it just adds to the level of frustration. You're like, what are you doing, man? This is supposed to be your moment. And he comes up short again. I just don't know. Like, you know, you had the big game the game before. You're like, you're waiting for that momentum to carry over Vladdy. But it just seems like game to game, it's, you're sitting there wondering who you're going to watch.
27: Yeah. And boy, you know, we are a long way away from the first games of 2027 because we, you know, have the rest of this season. We have the lockout, you know, we have the labor situation. We don't know when baseball is going to resume, but nobody's going to be under more pressure to get off to a good start than Vladdy. Because, you know, I mean, that's the part that drives me crazy a little bit, is that I see, you know, folks on social media will talk about he doesn't care. No, that's the problem. Like, he cares so desperately. I've seen players not care. I've seen players quit. That is not what's going on. It's the other way. It's a great internal engine. He's self-cannibalizing.
2: Buster Olney with us here in hour three of First Up. On a positive note, Kazuma Okamoto goes yard again. I mean, this is just ridiculous. He is just blasting homers seemingly every night. And last night was a huge one. You thought when he took that ball out of the yard that the Jays were going to win, but the bullpen unfortunately let them down. 33 homers, Buster. I don't think anyone really saw this coming. I think we thought Okamoto was going to be a quality player.
4: 25 home runs.
2: Yeah, but I mean, this has been unprecedented. He's leading the team in homers, and he's going to set the all-time franchise record for strikeouts. So there's good and bad, but I don't think anyone with the Blue Jays organization is complaining about what they've got from Big Oak.
27: No, and in talking with evaluators of the teams last winter, you know, they were talking about him like they think that he's going to be a more consistent player. Of course, Munetaka Murakami, the other free agent that was coming over from Japan, they're naturally compared, and because they're both corner infielders. And what I got back was, Okamoto is going to be better defensively. They think he's going to be a better hitter overall. But I didn't hear anybody predict this kind of power. I didn't hear anybody predict that he was going to, you know, be potentially, you know, 35 home runs in his rookie season. It's been tremendous. You know, I think that Kevin McGonigal is likely to be the American League Rookie of the Year, but man, Okamoto has been, it's been a fun watch, and he has been a saving grace for that offense.
2: So there's been a lot of talk about Bo Bichette with regards to the New York Mets and his opt-out. Now, Bichette can opt out if he wants to this offseason. I believe he's got $84 million left on his deal.
27: Yep.
2: But the free agent class, let's call it what it is atrocious when it comes to bats this offseason. What is your best guess as to how Bichette handles his potential free agency 2.0?
27: So I've been reading all of this, and it's been really interesting because, of course, first off, what's being, you know, conveyed in a lot of different news outlets is that it's 50-50 whether or not Bo's going to opt out. And my first thought was, well, where's that coming from? Because we know it's not coming from the Mets, right? I mean, the Mets don't really have any insight into it. We know, so it's coming from Bo's camp. And I'm like, 50-50, but he's going to opt out after a year in which this season his OPS plus, which is, you know, adjusted to league average is 100. He's at 97.
2: Wow.
27: He's below league average. Okay. He's got a 702 OPS. He has an on base percentage of 311. He's had a bad year. He's not considered to be a good defender. I truly think that if, you know, and the Mets are not going to show their hands as to what they want because they don't control the situation, but I suspect that if Bo Bichette were to opt out of this contract, Steve Cohen, the Mets owner, might drive over and give him a Lamborghini. Thank you. I mean, you know, especially going into the labor uncertainty, which is a factor both on the player side and on the team side, because we don't know what the economic system is going to be on the other end. Is it going to be a salary cap, not a salary cap? To be making $42 million? Are you kidding to walk away from that? I've run this past a bunch of club executives. I'm like, I'm like, he's not walking away from $42 million a year for the next 2 years. And people that I've spoken to have echoed that. They're like, they can't see that. So whatever is being dripped out there into the media, I think maybe reassess and
2: he's nuts. Look at the right, hold on. Counter, Buster. Let me offer a counter. Again, you look at the free agent class, like Randy Arozarena might be the best.
0: He's making $40 million a year.
2: He is for 2 years. But let's say there's a deal out there. Could Bichette sign a five-year deal with somebody for, I don't know, $150 million this offseason? Is that insane considering how little there is out there when it comes to free agent bats?
27: I mean, certainly when you cast him against the free agent class, the 702 OPS looks a little bit better.
2: But he has been, like, you look at the last 2 months, he's been Bo Bichette again. The early part of the season, he was awful beyond words. But if you, July, August, September.
4: Okay, but if he didn't have a market last year with the season he had with the Blue Jays, even the way he performed in the World Series.
2: What do you mean? A huge market last year. He got a 3-year deal for $45 million a year.
4: Who was he bidding against? It was the Mets versus the Jays.
2: Yeah, well, that's it. And who knows? Maybe the Dodgers.
27: And the Phillies, right.
2: And the Phillies. Yeah, exactly. Exactly.
27: And actually, what is absolutely being read, and this, I've heard this from other teams, the fact that the Jays basically politely said, no thanks, at the end of last year, that was something that got the attention of folks with other teams. So Bo has a lot of years ahead of him. Personally, I mean, based on all the feedback I'm getting, he'd be crazy to walk away from that contract because it seems very unlikely to be getting close to getting that salary.
2: You think the Blue Jays picked the wrong guy?
4: In what sense?
2: Bichette versus Guerrero?
4: I mean, that's easy to answer now. Yes. I think they did because of the way Vladdy's performing, but I don't want to use one season to determine the future of Vladimir Guerrero Jr. I think when it's all said and done, you hope they did pick the right
2: guy. Well, so I guess the argument would be, and again, you're right. I mean, after what Vlad did in the playoffs last year.
4: Yeah, no question.
2: Yes, for sure. But then again, you look at the commitment that the Blue Jays had to give Guerrero, the 14-year contract. Bichette, you could have signed for five.
4: Five, yeah.
2: And he had a lot more flexibility. But again, I think over the long term, Guerrero's more valuable asset. But then again, Bichette plays like a more premier position. Not well, particularly. Vlad's a really good defender at first base. I know that is something, Buster. That could be a column for you on ESPN.com. Did the Blue Jays pick the wrong guy as a franchise cornerstone? And I don't believe that to be the case yet. But, you know, you talk to me this time next year, and maybe I'll have a different opinion.
27: Well, then, that would be the ultimate Monday morning quarterbacking second guess at this point. Because I know the end of last October, we were all like, man, what a player. You know, best pure hitter in baseball. Look, the Blue Jays are set up. They're in a great spot. And now as we move forward, we don't know. And I got to say, you know, after, Bo's season this year, we don't know what he's going to be either. I suspect at some point that what you'll get from Bo's camp is Bo decided to keep the money and he loves New York and he'll, sign on for the last 2 years.
4: He probably loves the money more than New York.
2: Yeah, $42 million a year. I would love New York as well. We love you, Buster. Hopefully your boy Kyler Murray's happy and healthy.
4: Hey, they don't need Kyler Murray, man.
2: Yeah,
4: he's got
2: Wentz.
4: His Wentz jersey.
2: Yeah, you got Carson Wentz, the Packers, complete joke. Congratulations on the big week one win.
27: Huge. We can beat the Packers. Are you kidding? But man, what a tough schedule to start. We got the Bears next. What's up with that? Oh, we have all division games at the outset.
2: Yeah, if Carson Wentz better get that arm warm because you're going to need to keep up with Caleb Williams and company. Thank you, Buster.
27: All right, guys. Take care.
2: All right, that's Buster only from ESPN. I don't want to get radioed and say Blue Jays made the wrong call in signing Guerrero.
3: No, but I think that's an appropriate conversation.
2: It's a reasonable question.
3: Next year at this point,
2: right now, again, Bichette has not had a good year either.
3: No,
2: like he's been really bad, and I know he's got a 702 OPS. I don't think that's necessarily representative of what he's been able to accomplish over the last couple of months. Really, the Mets have been out of it for months now too. So he's playing pressure free. Guerrero's playing in the exact opposite scenario, because every game is of the utmost of importance for Vlad. Meanwhile, for Bichette, he's kind of just playing out the string and, well, whatever, Mets are done. But, yeah, I wonder if that's a conversation.
3: I mean, like some people are easily asking that question right now.
2: Can you believe that this is a question that's being brought up considering what we saw from Vladimir Guerrero Jr. in the playoffs last year? 8 homers. In 18 games, you could not get him out.
3: Okay,
2: nobody.
3: So, hold on, he's got what, 9 homers on the year?
2: Yeah.
3: He has almost the exact same homers in almost a full season versus what he had in 20 plus games.
2: Yeah, it doesn't really make sense. I don't really know how that's possible, but sadly it is.
3: Watched strike 3 go right down the middle of the plate.
2: Brutal loss for the Jays, but Cleveland lost too, and I'm sure Cleveland will lose again tonight, so. They're not good. The Jays aren't good. Texas isn't good. Baltimore isn't good. No one is good, which means the Blue Jays are still very much in the mix in the AL wild card race.
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5: On the 401, a westbound in the express at Meadowvale Road, crash cleanup continues. The right lane blocked. It's slow from White's Road. On the QEW, eastbound past here, Ontario, a stall still stopped in the center lane. They're now backed up from Winston Churchill. The 404 southbound, slow approaching Finch down to Eglinton. Northbound delays Bayview Bloor through the 401. And westbound on the Gardner, it is slow going from the DVP through Spadina. Eastbound delays from the 427 on and off to Spadina. 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From the Newstalk 1010 Traffic Center, I'm Adil Lakhani.
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2: 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Why don't the Leafs focus is building the hype around Gavin McKenna?
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3: Is he not?
2: Of course.
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0: Minting Golf Classic at Calvert Woods Golf Club. Aaron Corona, Carlo Colaiacomo. And I am sure for NBA insider types and Raptors reporter types, the news yesterday was very welcome. Kawhi Leonard, officially a Toronto Raptor after months of winding roads and ups and downs and uncertainty. They executed the transaction. Kawhi's back in the six, and thank God that's the case, because I'm so happy we don't have to talk about Pablo Torre or anything like that anymore.
1: Yeah, no kidding.
0: It's just Kawhi's return, which is great news for everybody, including those in the Raptors business. And Josh Lewenberg is going to join us now, our Raptors reporter. Let's bring him in. Hey, Josh, how are you?
2: Yeah, I'm good. Our national nightmare is over. I'm better today than I was 24 hours ago.
0: Yes, that is certainly the case. Are you surprised at all, Josh, that the deal and the parameters surrounding it are the exact same as they were agreed upon in June, and now that the deal is actually done, it looks the same now, considering everything that has happened in between?
2: No. I know that there was some speculation or people wondering after the NBA hit the Clippers hard with punishment that maybe the Raptors could amend their offer and, let's say, include one future first round pick instead of two unprotected picks. And look, I mean, there's certainly been some theorizing over the last couple weeks as we've been waiting for this deal to go through after the NBA handed down the punishments and wondering, okay, well, what's going on? The Clippers, are they playing hardball? Are they holding out of spite? Could they potentially blow up the deal altogether just to prevent Kawhi from getting his extension? So perhaps there was a little bit of leverage on their end too in saying, well, okay, well, we're willing to blow this thing up, or at least the Raptors have been waiting around trying to figure out, okay, well, when is this thing going to get done? I think at the end of the day, like, neither side really had the leverage to renegotiate. The Clippers were desperate for the picks. They needed those picks after losing five of them to the NBA. And the Raptors, they needed Kawhi. Like, they've spent this entire summer basically treating him as if he's a member of the team as much as they've been able to under the rules and regulations of the league, considering he was technically a member of the Clippers. He hasn't been able to work out with them, but he's been working out around them. Obviously, fans have been excited about the idea of getting Kawhi back. And of course, the Eastern Conference has improved drastically over the last few months. So the Raptors couldn't walk it back. They weren't going to welcome back Brandon Ingram and Grady Dick and run it back from last. It couldn't happen. So both teams were highly motivated to get this deal done. It made sense for both sides in the end to get it done. So I'm not surprised that it was in the end constructed the way that it was back on June 30th when this thing all started. That feels like a lifetime ago.
3: Josh, I want to reference the title of your article that you released last night, and it says, with the Leonard trade finally official, the Raptors can dream big. How big are we talking here with the Raps?
2: Yeah, well, this is an unusual situation where we know what the ceiling is, right? Because we've seen it, and that's not to say that they're going to reach it. That's not to say that a championship should be the expectation here, because there are obvious caveats and question marks, concerns, as there were the first time that the Raptors acquired Kawhi, right? Like, that was far from a sure thing. And so is this. He's 7 years older now. He's 35. Very few players come with as much baggage as he does or a lengthier injury history than he does. And then when you look at the roster as a whole, I mean, it's not without its concerns as well. Jakob Poeltl and his health, the lack of depth behind him at the center position. So there are still question marks here, but at the same time, like, they're as good as just about anybody in the East. And that's saying a lot, again, considering how good the conference looks on paper. I mean, I think the Knicks, the reigning champs, and the new look 76ers are probably the teams to beat, but the Raptors, I would slot them third in terms of projection going into the season. And if Kawhi is healthy going into the playoffs, big if, but if he is, I like their chances against anybody in a 7-game series. And that's the beauty of this now being official and us being able to put all the chaos and the uncertainty of the summer behind us, is now we can actually look ahead to the basketball side of this. And it's really exciting because, as we know, Kawhi is good enough, versatile enough, experienced enough that he can fit in pretty seamlessly on a team that ranks fifth on the defensive end last year without him, pairing him with Scottie Barnes to the point where now Scottie is the number two on both sides of the floor. I think, especially coming off of his breakout performance in the playoffs, I think this is going to be really good for Scottie Barnes. Colin Murray-Boyles, a chance to learn from the best, to play alongside Kawhi. We've heard over the years Pascal Siakam and OG Anunoby, Fred VanVleet, talk about how important it was for their development to, even just for 1 year, watch Kawhi work and see how meticulous and how professional he is. CMB is going to have a chance to do that now. I think having guys like Emmanuel Quickley and especially RJ Barrett are going to be key for those nights where Kawhi's not on the floor. And that's going to be important too, right? Because I talked about having Kawhi in one piece, relatively, going into the playoffs. They're going to need to be smart about how they manage his health over the course of the season. Now, they wrote the blueprint on that, but I think we should probably familiarize ourselves with the term load management again. And when that, if that's the case, they need to make sure that the talent around them, around Kawhi, is good enough, is deep enough that they can still be competitive when he's not on the floor. And I think having a guy like RJ, who has shown over the last couple of years that he can, and he's willing to sacrifice and adapt depending on his role, he can be the number one option offensively on any given night. But as he showed last year with Brandon Ingram in the fold, he could be the third or fourth option as well and find opportunities to score. So, I mean, I think it's really exciting to look ahead and project to what this team can be. And again, if everything goes right here, we've seen what the ceiling is. It's title contention.
1: Josh Lundberg with us, TSN's Raptors reporter. We're talking about Kawhi Leonard officially becoming a Toronto Raptor last night. I think a question a lot of people are wondering, Josh, is there another press conference with Kawhi speaking to the media scheduled anytime soon?
2: I wonder if he's still a fun guy after
1: there's a lot of questions
2: he's been through over the last 7 years. Yeah, I mean, look, that is going to be one hell of a press conference.
1: Oh, yeah.
2: Whenever it happens. I don't have any actual news as to when that press conference is going to be. I can tell you that Media Day is in less than 2 weeks. It's Monday, September 28th. And I do wonder, I'm not going to lie, I did think about this yesterday, that it would be kind of distracting, I think, in a lot of ways to have that Kawhi press conference on Media Day, which is supposed to be the unofficial start of training camp of the season where all the players speak and usually Bobby Webster and Darko Rajakovic speak, and to have this, I don't want to say sideshow, but certainly the Kawhi press conference. I mean, like, are the Raptors going to credential Pablo Torre? Are they going to credential?
1: Don't do it. Keep him out of our country.
2: It's going to be a big deal though, whenever it happens. So I wonder if the Raptors would be willing to get ahead of that and schedule the press conference separately from Media Day a day or two before that. But yeah, there's going to be a lot of questions for Kawhi, a player who's like, I don't want to, he's not antagonistic towards the media. And I think like that was kind of the misconception going into the 2018-19 season. I had no idea what to expect. I just knew obviously that he was a soft-spoken, quiet guy, not really known for his relationship with the media or his overall media presence. but it's not, he's not a bad guy. He's just a little bit different in terms of the way that he interacts with the media. So I don't anticipate him being hostile. I guess the answer here is that I don't know what to expect, considering how tough I would imagine some of those questions are going to be to answer. But everybody else, I'm looking forward to hearing from him and seeing how that press conference would unfold when it happens.
1: Josh, you and I are around the same age. We remember when Vince Carter came back to Toronto, just how difficult an environment that was for Vince. I remember when LeBron went back to Cleveland, when Kawhi went back to San Antonio. What do you think it'll be like for Kawhi when the Raptors head to LA on November the 1st?
2: Do they have any fans left, though?
1: Fair question.
2: I mean, the Clippers fan base, as we know, has been kind of fickle over the years. I mean, first of all, it has not been historically a well-run organization, and now certainly they have their issues. But then, of course, they're competing with the Lakers in that market. And, I mean, imagine being a Clippers fan right now. And honestly, I don't mean to take shots at them and say, oh, are there any of them left? I truly feel terrible, as I think most people do, for Clippers fans right now, because they didn't ask for any of this. Imagine the excitement 7 years ago when Kawhi comes to town and he brings Paul George with him. And in the end, that whole endeavor cost them 10 first round picks, 2 first round pick swaps, a future 2-time MVP in SGA. And now Kawhi leaves them after a tenure marred by injury and controversy, and he leaves them in complete and utter ruin. I mean, finally, I think you have Steve Ballmer accepting the punishment, agreeing to move forward and apologizing to the fan base. And I think the action here of accepting this trade as opposed to fighting the league and maybe holding out in the trade out of spite or whatever, that obviously is a positive step as well. It recoups a couple of picks. And look, I think the Raptors offer, and this kind of goes back to your first question of would it have been worth amending it? The Raptors offer was pretty generous. They're giving up more for a 35-year-old Kawhi Leonard than they did for a 28-year-old Kawhi Leonard. Those picks could be really good. They could be really interesting because they come after Kawhi is over 40 and likely retired. So a glimmer of hope for a Clippers franchise now, but they're in big, big trouble without draft picks. Obviously, their reputation has been tarnished here. If you're a free agent, I mean, obviously, LA, California was an easy sell, but selling the Clippers franchise as opposed to going to the Lakers has always been difficult. Imagine having to do that now, and they've got to figure out who's going to be making those sales pitches, because a good chunk of their front office is suspended right now. So all of that is to say that, I just don't sense that the fan base is as

0: And I look forward to that encounter.
1: Can't wait to see you.
0: Likewise, likewise. That's my friend Josh Lewenberg, TSN's Raptors reporter, who joined us here in Hour 4 of First Up.
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3: On the 401, a westbound in the express at Meadowvale Road, crash cleanup continues. The right lane blocked. It's slow from White's Road. On the QEW, eastbound past here, Ontario, a stall still stopped in the center lane. They're now backed up from Winston Churchill. The 404, southbound, slow approaching Finch down to Eglinton. Northbound delays Bayview Bloor through the 401. And westbound on the Gardner, it is slow going from the DVP through Spadina. Eastbound delays from the 427 on and off to Spadina. 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
6: 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And I don't know if that's the case. 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And then in September, October, I'm like, wow, I don't quite feel like I think I should feel. 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